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8: Welcome back to The Fan. Lori Rubenson here with you. The Mets come from behind, improbably beat the Yankees. Take the rubber game in the series. Brutal loss for the Yankees. No way to sugarcoat it. Makes it clear that, look, the American League sucks. The Yankees will make the postseason, but they have work to do on this team. And you knew that before this game today. You knew that, but they had a bad road trip. They did. Bad road trip. And capped off by a stunning loss to the Mets. Two outs in the ninth. And, yeah, the back of the bullpen. The bullpen's not good enough. Back of the bullpen's not good enough. And too many holes in the lineup. And the problem is when, you know, you look at this road trip, and if Aaron Judge, Ben Rice, and Cody Bellinger, if they struggle at all, if those guys slump a little bit, for a week or two, it just shows you how much trouble the Yankees are in. They just rely so much on those three guys. And yes, will it get better when Stanton returns? Will it be better when Caballero returns? Sure, both those things will lengthen the lineup. Even Jason Dominguez. So there are ways to lengthen and improve the lineup. But Austin Wells is a black hole. You knew that. You didn't need him to hit into a double play today. You didn't need him to, right after the guy in front of him just got walked, to swing at the first pitch. You already knew that he is offensively challenged. And flip side of it, the Mets, 10-5 in the month of May. Are they great? No, they're 20-26. Did they get hit with another devastating injury? One of the best pitchers, starting pitchers in baseball this season in Clay Holmes. Now out for, I don't know, at least, what, 2-3 months? With a fractured leg on a comebacker. Horrible luck. Feel terrible for him and for the Mets. But maybe, just maybe. That's how I started the show last hour. Maybe, just maybe, if you're a Mets fan and you believe in the young players and the young talent in the system, A.J. Ewing, Carson Benj, and see the impact and the way they're energizing some of their teammates. You look behind the numbers a little bit, and yes, of course, the Yankees should have won this game. The Mets almost gifted it to them. I don't know what happened out there in left field with Bo Bichette backing up, dropping a pop fly that, frankly, Tyrone Taylor is better than that as an outfielder. He should have called him off. That's really Taylor's fault. Of course, Bichette should catch it, but it's Taylor's fault. So that's a terrible play. Mets, yeah, they made bad plays in this game. They tried to give it away to the Yankees. But when we look behind the numbers in this game, it was, you know, let's look at runners, hitting with runners in scoring position. The Yankees, I told you, went 1-for-10. How about the Mets? In this game, Mets hitting with runners in scoring position. Where is it? Whoops, sorry. I'm on the wrong game. There we go. I'm on the one from a couple days ago. Today's game. Mets went 4-for-13. That's respectable. 4-for-13, runners in scoring position. And strikeouts today. I had an earlier caller talking about how much the Yankees struck out in this series, and that is true. So today, the Yankees strike out 8 times. How many times did the Mets strike out today? 3. Only 3. Mets struck out 3 times, Yankees 8. How about base hits? Mets 11 base hits, Yankees only 6. Mets did some things right today, and that offense is starting to cook a little bit. They're starting to wake up a little bit offensively. Mark Vientos, now that he is installed at first base, has a position, batting cleanup in the lineup every day, is starting to resemble that player that we witnessed 2 years ago, you know, that 2024 season, when he was one of the key bats in the middle of this Mets lineup. And Brett Beatty at third, since he's had a regular position that he understands how to play instead of being moved all over the place or put out in the right field, which he's never played before, putting him in his natural position of third base and leaving him there, he's hitting now this month. So suddenly those two guys are hitting a little, in Vientos' case, a lot. Soto, with all the dings and injuries and things that are going on, starting to round back into form after coming off the injured list, looks a little more like Juan Soto right now. And then you have Benj and Ewing. Marcus Semien is hitting better. So maybe, just maybe. Now, as far as the starting rotation for the Mets, they're obviously going to have to replace Clay Holmes. And I think I heard a rumor that, I don't know, I would love to quote whoever it was that I think I heard this from. But wouldn't shock me if the Mets end up going, we'll see, by the way. This is so, I'm not reporting this as fact. I'm just tossing it out there. In terms of who might replace Clay Holmes in the Mets rotation, I could see them calling on Tobias Myers, stretching him out over time and turning that spot in the rotation to Tobias Myers. I don't know that they think anyone in the minor leagues is quite ready for the call-up. We'll see. We'll see. But not sure if anybody is yet ready for that call-up. You know, we'll find out. But it's, you know, when we look at the Mets rotation, if it ended up being McClain, Peralta, and then you end up with Christian Scott, and then David Peterson with an opener is your fourth, and then the fifth ends up being, let's say, for now, Tobias Myers until later this summer. At some point, they decide one of the young guys is ready for a call-up. Can you live with that rotation? They'll need to find a way to supplement the bullpen if you pull Myers out of it. But that might be it. That might be the plan. And it is a Mets team that is flawed in so many ways. But maybe, just maybe, the young players will help be part of the salvation. All right, let's head back to the phones. We got Lucas in Summit. What's going on, Lucas?
9: I'm doing well, thank you.
8: Hey, how are you?
9: Doing well, thank you.
8: What do you got for me, Lucas?
9: Yep. I got to say, after that game, and I've been saying this since 2018, Aaron Boone has to go. There's just something off with his management.
8: What part of this game are you blaming on Boone? What did he do in this game? Look, if you're anti-Aaron Boone, that's fine. But what part of what move did Aaron Boone make in this game that that has you all fired up?
9: Nothing particular in this game.
8: Exactly.
9: I think just in general.
8: Okay, so when you say something's off, I mean, again, you can be anti-Boone. There have been times over the past years I have criticized moves that he's made on these airwaves. There are times I don't like some of his moves. I didn't think there was, and you're agreeing, there wasn't anything in particular that he did today. If you have a problem with some of these guys in this lineup not being, you know, the bottom of the lineup, or Austin Wells not being that good or whatever, like, it's not his fault that they don't have a good hitting right-handed catcher on this ball club. It's not his fault that they don't have a better closer on this ball club. So, I mean, we can blame him for some things, but what in particular did you, you know, what is it that you want Aaron Boone to be doing differently right now?
9: I think just in general, I think the young stud in the triple league, I can't remember his name.
8: George Lombard Jr.?
9: Yeah.
8: Mm-hmm.
9: Yeah, I think in a few days, we'll see how the next series goes against Toronto, but I think if it goes badly, I think it's time to shake up the lineup a little bit and get him to the majors. I think he'll contribute really well.
8: Yeah, I think the most likely thing that'll happen in the next few days is that Caballero will come back, and I do think that will help the lineup. He always said when with this injury that as far as he was concerned, he's coming back in 10 days as soon as possible. I think he has eyes on that shortstop job. He wants it, shortstop for the New York Yankees. He was owning it. He was playing really well, and he doesn't want to be out very long. He doesn't want to give Anthony Volpe a chance to win back that job. So I think it will help when he comes back. So add that bat into the lineup. That helps. The manager looks better when he has Caballero in the lineup and playing shortstop. And then the question becomes with third base. Yeah, you know, Ahmed Rosario is a decent bat, but they've been platooning and they use McMahon, and yeah, his bat is a black hole at third. So even if Volpe was playing well, I don't know, you want to move somebody to third base? I'm not sure. I don't think they're rushing their top prospect, George Lombard Jr., up to the majors quite yet. And especially with Caballero playing as well as he has been playing at shortstop. Now, at some point this season, will we see George Lombard Jr.? I think so. And is his position, yeah, maybe he'll be at shortstop and you move Caballero to second base, or maybe, you know, we'll see. I think, you know, are they with Jazz Chisholm's contract demands and expectations, is he going to be with the team long term? Who knows? Second and third are definitely opportunities for somebody, you know, for a bunch of these guys. And Lombard Jr. does seem to be the future. But I don't expect the Yankees to make a rush move with him anytime soon. Let's go to Billy in Valhalla. What's going on, Billy?
10: Good evening, Lori. Hope everything's well. Laurie, you know why they were 2-7 on this trip? You have a catcher that is hitting 173. You have a center fielder that's hitting 167. And you have a third baseman that's hit 190. What major league team in baseball has three big hitting positions like that, that are hitting like this? They can't sustain the bottom of this load. And to be honest with you, Volpe may be back at short now. He hit today, but he has a history of not being able to hit major league pitching. So you got a lot of sure outs in that lineup. That lineup's terrible.
8: Yeah, Caballero will be back in about 5 minutes, and he'll be back at shortstop and give you a reasonable at bat. But your point is fair, which is, look, it's a black hole when you're talking about Wells. That, you know, Wells has been awful offensively. There's no doubt about it. And Trent Grisham, I don't understand how he can lead off when he's hitting 166. And you can say, well, he walks. I get it. But his on-base percentage is 293. And a decent leadoff hitter should be at least like 340 or something on-base percentage.
10: They leave so many men on base. It's not funny. I'm not saying McMahon hit a home run or Wells hit a home run. Today he swung on the first two pitches, his two times at bat, after they walked somebody. He must think he's Joe DiMaggio or something. Why did he take a couple of pitches, right?
8: Yeah, no, totally agree. And it is flummoxing, the approach. I'll give you another one, which is Wells. When Wells comes into the game and the hitter before you has just walked, what do you do when the pitcher just walked the hitter before you?
10: Right.
8: In the case of Wells, it means you swing at the first pitch. Apparently, that's the right answer. You swing at the first pitch. Like, of course not.
10: Well, the backup catcher can't hit. You're telling me there's not a hitter in double or triple A that can't hit 170? And maybe hit a couple of extra home runs. I mean, it's not a big bar here. The center fielder, he'll hit a few home runs. So he has a history of hitting 170, 180, 190, you know, with the Padres. He had a big year last year. He hit a lot of home runs, right? The third baseman hit in Colorado. He hit home runs. He hit for poor average. Yeah. These guys are killing this lineup. Judge hasn't been hitting lately. Bellinger went from 290-something to 260. That's why they went 2-7.
8: Right. I'm not worried in the course of the season. I'm obviously not worried about Judge. I'm not worried about Rice. I'm not worried about Bellinger. All those guys are good. But what this last 2-7 road trip showed is that if those guys struggle at all, like a bad week and a half from those three players, and you go 2-7 because the rest of the lineup is incapable of picking up the top of the lineup.
10: Right, their starting pitching is as good as even slightly injured. They probably have as good a starting pitching as anybody in major leagues.
8: Sure.
10: But top three. The lineup's killing them. Their lineup's killing them. They leave too many men on base. Nobody. I'm not saying guys hit a home run. Hit a fly ball with a man on third or one out or something like that. You know, I mean. They got four with Toronto. And
8: Yankee fans that are upset about this, we can say this. On the plus side, Caballero will be back soon. That will help the lineup a little bit, number one. Number two, Stanton will come back at some point, and that will help the lineup a little bit. And I even think a guy like Dominguez, you know, with the way that Grisham's playing, I'm not saying you have to play Dominguez every single day or whatever, but you can find opportunities, and then maybe there's a late-game defensive replacement. Grisham can come in for late-game defense or whatever. But there are options to improve this lineup, but I don't disagree. At catcher, I don't really see where – I think they're going to have to look outside the organization. And that, you know, when I look at the to-do list for the Yankees, I think you need – you know, both your catchers are lefties. You need a right-handed hitting catcher who can hit at least 200.
10: Lori, what do you think of a Kevin Cash, Aaron Boone American League Championship Series? Would you be happy with that? You know what he did to him in this three-game series, the last three series. Everything he did.
8: Well, Yankees-Tampa, if you're asking the whole team, so that's one thing. And on paper, you would think the Yankees, and with their rotation, should have an advantage. But if you're asking about managers, Kevin Cash probably outmanages most managers in Major League Baseball. And the Rays... You know, my nephew and I talk every Sunday morning, and he likes to talk about the Rays and how they must practice the dark arts or something. There has to be some voodoo magic or something going on there, because when you look behind the metrics of the Tampa Bay Rays and you look at the players that they have there, they should not be this good. And yet, how they do this between the payroll and the players that they have on the roster, how Kevin Cash and his group does this, and how they have the best record in the American League is incredible.
10: They never lose. The Yankees were red hot, and Tampa Bay was staying right with them. And now the Yankees got cold. Now they're three games behind. So yeah. Let's see what happens at the home.
8: I think in the scheme of things, I'll tell you this. This is a little Yankees therapy. When I look under the hood of the Tampa Bay Rays, I just don't think a 667 winning percentage is sustainable. That means they're winning two out of every three games. I don't think with their team that is sustainable for the entire season. So I do think over time with the Yankees starting pitching and getting a few of these bats back and Cashman will make some moves and all that sort of stuff, I do think the Yankees will overtake them for the division. But yeah, Tampa, in a down year in the American League, Tampa will be in the playoffs. Tampa Bay Rays will be in the playoffs. It is a bad year in the American League. Teams are barely over 500. There's no powerhouses. And the Yankees are, especially with their starting rotation, the Yankees are by far the best team. They have the best player in the American League. They have the best starting rotation in the American League. It's not really close that they're the best team on paper and on the field. I mean, they just are. They might not be. You can look at all the problems and all the holes, and Brian Cashman should not be complacent, and Hal Steinbrenner, just because you're going to the postseason and you'll make that money and all of that, don't be complacent. Yeah, the American League is lousy. But you want to win this thing? You got to fix some of these problems. Dom, Linda, Joseph, John, Anthony, I see you. Quick break. Right back with your calls.
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0: Welcome back to The Fan. 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A little update here. The Knicks, as you know, will be playing in the Eastern Conference Finals, and they will be playing the winner of Game 7 against the Detroit Pistons and the Cleveland Cavaliers. And quick update, we're early in that game. It's first quarter, it's tied 13-13. We'll keep you posted on that. But at some point later in the evening when that one goes final, I'll have Ian Begley from SNY as my guest and covers the Knicks, and we'll break down the matchup and look ahead to Game 1 on Tuesday of the Eastern Conference Finals. 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All right, let's head back to the phones, and we go to Dom in Edgewater, New Jersey. What's going on, Dom?
1: Lori, first of all, good evening. First time

0: speaking to you. I've listened to you a couple of times. You do a great job, so thank you for taking my call. I appreciate it.
1: You're very welcome. You were a Yankee fan, not happy?
0: Oh, yes. And I'm going to make a correlation. I have a couple points I want to make.
1: Sure.
0: First, I want to make a correlation. Last year, the Yankees hit .225 with runners in scoring position in the playoffs last year. Do you want to know what they hit with 9 games in the road on their road trip? .223 with runners in scoring position. 17 for 76. Absolutely atrocious. Couldn't get the runs when they needed to. Moving on to point number two. Okay, David Bednar is a joke. It is a disaster. That trade that Cashman had, it's failed miserably. Okay, I'll go into Brian Cashman in another time. I'm not going to worry about him now.
1: The thing I'll say about Bednar, forget the trade part of it, but just Bednar, and I don't think he's a joke. I think David Bednar is a perfectly useful bullpen piece, but David Bednar is not the answer to who will be the Yankees' closer come September, October. If he is, that is a very flawed plan by Brian Cashman.
0: Well, as I said, the Yankees last year, and actually to continue that point, the Yankees last year had Devin Williams. That was a failure. We all know how that turned out. But I have a solution for David Bednar. And there's one guy who I think has been completely consistent with this ball club. He brings great energy, and that is Fernando Cruz. I'd say give Fernando Cruz a shot. Make him the closer. He brings a lot of energy into the team. He brings a lot of life into the team. And I think you have to solve this now rather than wait, because here's the problem. If you wait long enough, if you wait too long, it's going to wind up being a disaster. And let me make one of my last points.
1: The only thing that I would worry about with Cruz, here's the thing with Cruz. On the plus side, he has better stuff than Bednar. So no argument at all there. The only thing would be the control command part of it is, like, I just do worry that, I worry about walks in big situations. But I hear you on that. Like, yes, is Cruz's stuff better than Bednar's? It is. I still think that I wouldn't let Cashman off the hook that easily and be like, hey, the solution's right here. I think the solution's not on the 26-man roster. And I don't know if that means, is that going to ultimately be Carlos, LeGrande, getting called up, and will he be the closer? Mm-hmm. Or does it mean go out and trade for an elite closer on the market and then give your bullpen depth? And maybe it does mean, that whether it's Luis Gil or a bunch of other options, like, I think they should go out there and try and trade for an elite closer, a guy who has done it before, and then on top of that, turn around and promote some of these other guys into different spots. But I hear you on Bednar. I mean, I think he's a serviceable, perfectly fine pitcher, but he is not a guy in a situation like that where you've got two outs. How do you throw? I know he missed a spot or whatever, but how do you throw such a cookie like that over the plate that Tyrone Taylor is not a great hitter and he's just absolutely destroying a baseball, no doubter. Yeah, that was an awful pitch.
0: Well, I mean, I'll tell you this. I don't know if it was from the World Baseball Classic when he pitched. Maybe his velocity was down. Maybe his off speed, maybe his control and command was poor. But again, as a hitter, I watched the game and I was just like, first of all, you should win with your best pitch. Okay. And if you don't throw your first pitch fastball for a strike, you need to set something up for that. But anyway, let me finish my last point for the infield, because it's just been an absolute disaster. Okay. Ryan McMahon, I'm done. I've had enough of him already.
1: Yeah.
0: Amed Rosario gave us a nice little jolt at third base. And I like, and especially if you watched Amed Rosario in the wild card series, gave the Yankees a little bit of a jolt and pushed us forward. The left side of the infield, yes, you're right. You made a great point. Caviar will come back and it'll spark this team. But there's also one other thing I wanted to mention about a second baseman who maybe he's starting to come around a little bit, but I know that Jazz Chisholm, I've been reading a lot about Jazz Chisholm being a part of trade talks, maybe possibly by the deadline, because he is a free agent after this year. So I don't know if Jazz Chisholm's going to be moved. I don't know. I mean, I've just been reading things about this, but all I know is that the
1: I
0: Yankees.
1: Kind of doubt it. I don't think. Well, it depends. Look, if he's really struggling or whatever, in which case his value is down, he doesn't give you a lot. But I don't think the Yankees are looking to. When Jazz plays the way we've all seen him just as recently as last season, have the ability to play, he adds a level of athleticism, speed and power, all of that, a lefty bat in Yankee Stadium, all of that that you like, and a level of energy to this team that you, but I get the frustrations with him, and when he's not going well, then all of the issues that bother you, lack of focus and some of these other things, or the outlandish comments, you know, this is going to be a 50-50 season, like, come on, dude. So, I don't know, we'll see, but I doubt they trade him, but I suppose some of this depends. You know, somebody mentioned George Lombard Jr. before. Look, if he pressures the Yankees by the deadline, is tearing the cover off the ball at AAA, and it just becomes a situation where you have to bring the kid up, and whether he becomes, you know, you're starting shortstop, and Caballero, one of the nice things is he's a highly flexible player. He could become your second baseman. And to your point on Ahmed Rosario, I understand the Yankees are doing a platoon now, and they keep thinking that McMahon's glove is worth having in there at third and that he'll run into some home runs. But, yeah, that bat really is awful. And so, and I know, I'm sure the defense probably, well, to start the season, his defense wasn't even as superb as it normally is. But I get it. If you're over Ryan McMahon, does feel like that experiment didn't work out that well. Let's go to Linda in Long Beach. What's going on, Linda?
2: Good evening, Lori. How are you?
1: I'm doing just fine, thanks.
2: You know, a very interesting time listening to Yankee fans just whine and cry. It was refreshing after they sat there, and they were incredible for that 20-game period. Just no whining, no crying, just steamrolling lousy teams. It's okay. But I think that I didn't love the 5-man infield because it's instinctual. You go after a ball too far to your left, too far to your right, and you're focused. These are super uber competitive guys.
1: Well, and ultimately, I think you're probably it probably played out that way, which is it showed that, especially with a guy like Schumann, who is clearly a backup, that if they worked on this in spring training, I doubt they worked on it with him, and the you know, Volpe and Schumann have not worked on that together, and clearly they both had the instinct. You know, if it's a 4-man outfield.
2: Right.
1: You're right that Volpe feels like that's my play as a shortstop. I got to go get that. And then Schumann.
2: Exactly.
1: And then
2: to the left, to the right.
1: Yeah, and Schumann was clearly, you know, it's one of those things when they installed it, when Aaron Boone comes out with the glove and is talking to his infielders, I mean, I don't know if they reinforced that point, that with five of you here, you can't bang into each other and you're playing your
2: too
1: spot.
2: Many cooks.
1: You know, but anyway, I don't hate the plan, but in hindsight, it worked out exactly as you said.
2: Lori?
1: Yeah.
2: And the other thing is, I can't look at Bichette anymore.
1: Oh, I know.
2: I can't.
1: I know.
2: I would rather trade Volpe for Bichette straight up, and because Volpe needs a new visual.
1: Yeah,
2: needs,
1: okay. We both know that's not happening. We both know that's not happening. However,
2: I know.
1: To your point,
2: Minaya,
1: here's what I would do.
2: Horrible.
1: But on Bichette for a second.
2: Yes.
1: It is, I think that with as badly as the Mets played in April and as big a hole as they dug for themselves, the participation trophy portion of the season is over. And with Bo Bichette, I'm sorry, but batting him in the lineup all around Juan Soto to try and help him, you know, that portion of the season, as far as I'm concerned, is over, and he should be moved down in that lineup. I'm not talking about batting him ninth or anything, but move him down and reward guys like, to me, whether it's Vientos and Benj and Ewing and even Beatty or whatever, like put those guys around Juan Soto and move move Bichette. Make him bat sixth or something, whatever it is.
2: Yeah, move him to the bench. Fine. Well, if it wasn't for the young kids, they would have wanted Bichette's head on a stick because they have taken the emphasis off of Bichette because they've added energy.
1: Can you imagine this homestand, Linda? Imagine this homestand with if they had not called up Ewing and they end up having a losing series instead of sweeping Detroit. They have a losing series there. They lose to the Yankees. What do you think the booze would have been like at Citi Field for Bo Bichette? But you're absolutely right.
2: They are already there, and they're drowning them out with loud music.
1: Yeah,
2: I am convinced.
1: But I also think they lack a little bit less edge. They have a little less edge because he's getting some cover from the kids. The kids are putting fans in a little bit better mood, and they're not crushing Bichette as bad as they could have. Because this could have been super, super ugly this weekend.
2: $40 million a year for 42,
1: but who's counting?
2: Disgraceful. Now, Manaea Cook, he's walking in runs. He's cooked. The man is absolute, and he's making the most money. Yeah. I think Stearns, who made a beautiful team out in Milwaukee.
1: Yeah,
2: I don't know what he's doing here. Maybe he's not made for New York. He might have been a New York fan, but he's not. Doesn't have any vision here.
1: Yeah.
2: No vision.
1: The two moves to me that are
2: grateful wouldn't made.
1: Yeah. I hear you. The Polanco.
2: But I will ask you one question, Lori, before you go.
1: What's that?
2: Now, the one thing I will say is that he's the one that's giving the Mets their farm system. That's his saving grace. If not, then he's just disgusting and can't be a GM. That can't be the.
1: You're making me laugh. So, in terms of the farm system, I would say this. He inherited a number of the players that are currently in their farm system, although he also drafted some of the ones, drafted and signed in international, some of the ones that are some of their better players. So it's a combination of both. However, what he and his staff do also get credit for is even the players they inherited, they do seem to be doing a nice job of player development. Players in the minor leagues who are getting better under their watch. Nolan McClain is a good example. So where he's not a player they drafted, but he was drafted as a two-way player, as was Benj, but he was drafted as a two-way player out of Oklahoma State who was, you know, both a position player as well as a pitcher. And I think he was like a relief pitcher. I mean, he wasn't a dominant starter. And they obviously have worked with him, turned him into a full-time pitcher, stopped him hitting, but then in addition to having focus on pitching and turning him into a starter, they clearly have been working with him on his repertoire and making him better. And they seem to be doing that with a number of players, making some of these young players better. So we'll give credit there. But some of the thing with, I've been a defender and want to be a defender of David Stearns in some ways, but some of these moves, not only have they turned out terribly, and most moves that he's made since the trade deadline last year have turned out terribly, but a couple of them were really panic moves that looked bad at the time. Like, even at the time, you were like, eh, that looks like a panic move. Like, why is he paying all that money to that guy at that time? And one of them clearly right now that feels like a panic move was Polanco. To sign Polanco when he did was clearly one of those like, uh-oh, holy crap, we have no bats, and I've made some moves. I've let guys from last year's team go, and I have big holes in this lineup. There's no Pete Alonso. I got to find somebody, and I got to find somebody quick. So I'm going to give a two-year deal at $20 million per to Polanco to play first base, even though he's never played first base in the major leagues. But he did work out a little bit on off days with the Mariners. So, yeah, maybe he can play it, converted shortstop. And not realizing that a player getting up a little bit in age with an injury history who has not yet played first base, and yeah, it's turning into a disaster, that one. So, Yeah, David Stearns, I hope for his sake, I hope for all Mets fans' sake, that things start to turn around and driven by the kids. But I do also hope that somebody like Polanco will eventually, they've said that Achilles bursitis is not going to go away, but maybe he can play through it. So we'll find out what happens in the next few weeks. Can he come back and at least be a part-time DH, switch hitting DH, and give them something, another bat in the lineup, so that it's not like, you know, Austin Slater and Melendez, like maybe it's some Melendez and Polanco or something. I don't know. Yeah, the moves, some of those offseason moves really, and I, again, hope for Mets fans' sake and David Stern's sake, I hope they get something out of Bo Bichette. That would be massive for this Mets team, for the young players, for Juan Soto, if they could get something out of Bo Bichette. He's been a nothing burger. Let's go to Joseph in Point Pleasant. Hey, Joseph, how are you?
3: Hey, Lori, how are you?
1: I'm doing just fine, thanks.
3: I'm just listening to you. I'm not sure if you sound like you're a Mets fan. Am I right about that?
1: I am a Mets fan. It's been a rough start to the season, and they've played like garbage. They've been better in May, but they have been. It's been a train wreck so far for the Mets.
3: Yeah, they're horrible, and I'm a big diehard Yankee fan. I've been one for 50 years.
1: Sure.
3: And I'm unhappy. I'm unhappy with Bednar, but he was pretty good last year. I don't remember him blowing a save last year. Maybe one or two. He was pretty good.
1: Well, he's actually only blown two saves this season, but
3: last year, I know. But I'm talking about last year. I'm a Yankee fan. I don't just pull people off the ship right away. That's what Yankee fans don't do. That's why we've won so many.
1: Well,
3: times.
1: I hear you, but a lot of Yankee fans calling into me tonight are ready to throw Bednar off the ship. And if anything, I've been the one who's been saying I think he's a useful piece. I just don't think he should be. I don't think his stuff is good enough to be the closer come September, October next year. These playoffs. I think he's a useful bullpen piece. I don't think he is dominant enough to be your closer.
3: No, I'm not happy with Boone because I think he's too complacent. He actually said this after the game that the Yankees have played a lot of games and some guys are a little jammed up. He actually said something.
1: I heard him say that, but then he went on to say, he did say that, you know, they've played a lot, but like, I don't know. I didn't take that as, I know there, I had another caller before who was like complaining about Boone. And my question to you on that is like, I wouldn't hang today's loss on Boone. If you would, tell me what move you would have made differently.
3: No, not that. It's the atmosphere. The atmosphere. I think people play better. I don't know if I would, but I'm not a professional baseball player. But these guys, a lot of them play better, a little on the edge. And I think these guys are too comfortable. But I want to get back to what you said before about the Yankees being in the American League stinks.
1: It does.
3: The Yankees were in the hardest division in baseball for 20 years, and they won 5 rings.
1: No, it's that 100%. Yankees have won more World Series. Yankees have won more World Series by far than any other organization. Yankees won World Series, but the last one, you don't need me to tell you that, is 2009.
3: I know. That's when the Mets won was in 86, so I was 40 years ago. I was in high school.
1: I hear you, but is that that's the standard you're comparing to? You want to be the Mets?
3: No, but the Mets got a lot.
1: So the Yankees 2 years ago, the Yankees were in the World Series. The Mets were in the NLCS. Whoop-de-dam-do. Neither team won. If you're a Yankee fan, I mean, I'm looking at this.
3: No, you make it sound like the Mets are the bad news bears. They got one of the highest payrolls in baseball.
1: Yeah, that's what's actually pathetic. They have been the bad news bears with what it. That's what makes it even actually more pathetic is they have been the bad news bears with one of the highest payrolls in baseball. But what part of my comment of saying the American League? You're right. The American League used to be toughest division in baseball when in the late 90s, early 2000s.
3: Yeah,
1: American League East, no doubt about it. American League East was the toughest division in baseball. But what part of my statement that the American League sucks right now and that there's not one great team, there's not one, the Yankees are by far the best team. God bless the Tampa Bay Rays who are playing well over their talent. They find a way to do that, but that is not a great baseball team. What part of the American League sucks and is having a really down year do you dispute?
3: You don't think Toronto's a good team as much as I hate them?
1: No, I don't think that Toronto.
3: They almost beat the Dodgers last time.
1: Yeah, that was last year. I thought they got lucky last year, where they absolutely it was.
3: I don't like the Blue Jays.
1: Everything worked perfectly for them. That was the season they should have done it. That season, if they didn't, I don't think this year's team is as good as last year's team. And as much as Bo Bichette absolutely has been a joke, a shell of himself, pathetic, a gross use of funds for the New York Mets. As bad as he's been, he was that important, I think, and integral to the Blue Jays. And so, yeah, I think they're missing that. They're missing the player he was last year in that lineup. Could the Blue Jays start playing much better baseball? Absolutely. I mean, they should be better than they've been. So, yeah. Could the Blue Jays be better? Sure. But do I think they're a great team? No, I don't. And I'm looking at this year's American League, up and down the rosters. A whole bunch of flawed teams, and I don't know. The National League is better than the American League. There's no doubt about that. That doesn't change the fact that if you want to make fun of the Mets, yeah, they're 20-26. They're 10-5 in May. 10-5 in May only still has them at 20-26. They are still in last place in their division. So, yeah, Mets have had as epically hellacious an April start to the season with so many injuries and awful performance by this team. That, yeah, they've been an embarrassment, no doubt about it. However, 10-5 in May, swept their homestand, they went 5-1, swept the Tigers, and just did take a series, which, frankly, they had no business winning against the New York Yankees. So they won today. They won the series against the Yankees. Yankees went 2-7 on the homestand. Are the Yankees the better team? Sure. Do the Yankees have the better record? Sure. Are the Mets nowhere near sniffing distance to the postseason right now, to a playoff spot? Absolutely. Nowhere near it. But today was a fun game for Mets fans. And they won 2 out of 3 this weekend. And 5-1 on the homestand. And 10-5. And just called up 2 young players. One broke camp with them. They just called the other up. But have 2 young players in Carson Benge and AJ Ewing who are exciting, fun, and energizing this team. So maybe, just maybe, that's where the Mets are. Maybe, just maybe. The Yankees, I think the Yankees season is about looking at the holes on this team. And you can look at this and say, you know what? That's just baseball season. That's just baseball, Susan. That a baseball season is 6 months, 162 games, regular season. You're going to have ups and downs. That's what Aaron Boone would say. And it's true. But I think it's also fair to look at the holes on this Yankee team and realize that when their big three bats, Stanton's obviously hurt. Or it'd be big four, but their big three bats in Judge, Rice, and Bellinger, when those guys slump a little, there are a lot of holes in this Yankee lineup. And that's what this road trip clearly shows. But you knew that as a Yankee fan. And David Bednar is I know there's some Yankee fans calling me, saying he's a bum. He's not. He's a good relief pitcher. He's just not a dominant closer. Steph is not good enough to be a dominant closer. But you knew that. You know that as a Yankee fan. Not good enough to be the guy come on September, October. But you know that. So there are holes on this team, and Brian Cashman has to get to work. Third base, there's holes on this team that have to be filled. Catcher, too many holes. All right, 888-808-1019. John, Anthony, Lori, great name. John, Anthony, Lori, Rich, Mary, I see you, all your calls. We are going to get to all of them. However, when we come back, I'm going to do a quick check-in with Jake Brown. He has a Mets podcast, and I fought for Mets fans. I'm going to give you a little moment of fun. Let's set the show. That's coming up at 9. Coming up at 10, for Yankee fans, I will be talking to Brendan Cuddy from The Athletic, Yankees beat writer, who obviously covering the team will get some... get some questions answered. If you have some questions for BK, hit me up on Twitter, on X, at L Rubinson WFAN, and I can pick one of your questions to ask him. So that's coming up at 10. And then at 11, I will be joined by Ian Begley from SNY, and we'll covers the Knicks, and we'll talk about and preview the Eastern Conference Finals. So that's the way the show is going to go. Quick break. We'll be right back.
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1: 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The Yankees up 6-3, ninth inning, two outs, and Tyrone Taylor, of all people, with a three-run home run off Yankees closer David Bednar, ties it up. They go to extras, and the kids are all right. Carson Benge puts it in play. The Yankees five-man infield, a little Keystone Cops. They bang into each other, and the Mets win. To talk about this weekend, the Mets, the state of the Mets, I thought we'd do it a little differently here and bring in Jake Brown. He does a good job, one of the podcasters, host of the Mets Daily Show. Hey, Jake, welcome to the program.
17: Hey, Lori, thanks for having me on. How you doing?
1: I'm doing well. All right, so big picture, is this the win today, the win this weekend, the 5-1 homestand after calling up one of their rookies, A.J. Ewing, is this, in your opinion, the start of something, or is this just, hey, this is a team that is still 20-26 and in last place in the division? Is this maybe something or maybe nothing?
17: I think it is something. I mean, this is a team that has been lifeless for a majority of the season, so to even have a 5-1 homestand means something. And obviously they got to battle through an absurd amount of injuries this early in the year, but if this doesn't give them life, what else can? I mean, you got a sold-out ballpark. You had, you know, I was there two of the three. It was probably a 50-50 split between Yankee and Mets fans. And the Mets came back with a stat we've never seen. I mean, first comeback win in the ninth inning in 2 years. Mm-hmm. Who would have thought? And you had Tyrone Taylor, who on my show, I said a week ago, you know, I think the core should be cut at some point on Tyrone Taylor because he doesn't hit enough. And what does he do? He hits a 3-run homer. So I think this has to give them some life. You're going to play the Nationals for four games. You got to take 3 out of 4 and try and win on the road and get right. But this certainly has to give them some juice here, which is crazy to say for a team 6 games under .500.
1: I said earlier when I came on the air that one thing I've observed over these last few weeks, and with Francisco Lindor being injured and, you know, obviously not playing, that it feels like the Mets are slowly becoming Juan Soto's team, that he is the spokesperson. You know, what does it mean to be losing a guy like Clay Holmes? There's Soto there and giving you that opinion. Or they have the, you know, they have the big dramatic win in extra innings today. Who's the first person in there hugging Carson Benge? It just with a, you know, I know Yankee fans might not like this, but with a big smile on his face, seemingly happy to be there. But it does it feel like there's something going on here that this is that Juan's, this is becoming more Juan Soto's team as opposed to Francisco Lindor, Lindor's team?
17: Yeah, it feels that way. And, you know, I think him also DHing some of these games is allowing him to maybe develop some of that bond in the dugout during these games when he's not out there in the field. So obviously keeping him healthy is the, you know, the major factor of why they're doing that. But also, I think he is developing some chemistry, especially with these young guys, and seeing, you know, him hug Ewing and hug Benge and kind of have him under his wing. And mm-hmm. It's crazy to say that as a guy who's 27, 28 years old, like he's still young in his own right. But yeah, I mean, I think he wants to be in that spotlight. And sometimes it's 50-50 between him and Lindor. And I think that's part of why they moved on from Alonso. You know, you don't have three, you know, the three ego chairs a little bit too much. Now you have two ego chairs. And listen, I think he's becoming more of a leader, but they need Lindor back.
1: Oh,
17: I mean,
1: sure.
17: Bo Bichette has just been an atrocity, and I'm sure we'll talk about that, but he has just been unwatchable for $42 million that they need Lindor back. But it is crazy to think, you know, Lindor Soto can be that guy, because we kind of look at him as a quiet assassin in some ways, but he really is kind of stepping into that hole, and it's fun to watch. You know, a lot of times he wasn't smiling last year, and now, you know, maybe Francisco being out is part of why he's smiling. We know, obviously, they're not the besties in that locker room, but listen, whatever works, I'll take it. But I hope Lindor does come back soon, because they do need that bat.
1: Oh, they desperately need the bat, and the bat, the glove, the whole thing. Put him in there, and they need a healthy Lindor, and different leadership styles from both guys, but it's felt like it was really Lindor's team and Soto, I don't know, you know, in too often in the shadows, instead of, you know, not looking comfortable celebrating in the dugout. And, you know, as you mentioned last year, Marte having to, you know, drag him into a home run celebration or things like that. And this year, and lately, especially with Lindor not being there, it's like he's filling some of that vacuum, and it's nice to see. All right, you mentioned Bichette. We'll get to some of the other positive stories, but you mentioned Bichette, Bo Bichette. Would you move him? Have we gotten to the point? I said we're done with the participation trophy portion of the season. April went so poorly that it's now mid-May. Would you move Bichette down in this lineup?
17: I think you have to. And, you know, I think they didn't want to put a lot of pressure on A.J. Ewing on in his first week. He needs to be leadoff. A.J. Ewing has an eye of a 10-year veteran. He needs to be in that leadoff spot. You know, I wouldn't even mind something like the kids up top. You have Ewing, you have Benj, and then you go to Soto and then Vientos, and maybe move Bichette down either fifth or sixth. But he's unwatchable up there in the top of the order, and I think he's just trying to do too much. Maybe you put less pressure on him, even putting him down in sixth or seventh in the order. I mean, Mark Vientos is inconsistent. We don't know what Vientos we're going to get every week, but right now we have a Mark Vientos that is hitting for power, that is driving guys in, and, you know, I have a little bit more faith in Mark Vientos than Bo Bichette, which I never thought I'd utter that sentence in my life, but here we are. And, you know, the talk is there of, can Bo Bichette handle that big stage? Can he handle that New York spotlight? And there's no question, if he keeps playing like this, why would he opt out? There's not a team that would sniff a $42, $45 million a year deal for him in the offseason. And, you know, he needs to be able to put himself in a position where he, you know, he's not viewed as a Jason Bay or, you know, as a Jed Lowry, you know, Jed Lowry times 10 financially. I put him at this.
1: He is actually playing as opposed to Jed Lowry. So before we go there, he is playing.
17: Jorge Polanco is the Jed Lowry.
1: Yes, that's
17: the comparison. Fair.
1: I'm thinking I might bat him sixth and move Beatty up after Vientos. And, you know, I think take a little pressure off of him and drop him down to six for the time being and see if he starts to hit. All right, let's talk about the kids for a second. Ewing and Benj. And, Ewing, I know it's a small sample size, but what aspect of his game has impressed you the most?
17: He doesn't chase anything. You know, I actually had Ryan Clifford popped into my TikTok live when I was live this week randomly. I guess the Mets don't give him an SNY subscription. He said in the chat, he's like, I don't have SNY, so I'm on here watching you call this game. So I was Gary Cohen for Ryan Clifford, and he said that he never looks overmatched. He said this kid never looked overmatched. He's legit. He's the real deal. And he just looks calm, cool, and collected to play, and you never would have known it's his first week in the big leagues. I mean, the amount of walks he's drawn. I mean, Juan Soto is going to be hugging him a lot more often because it reminds me of Soto, the way he just doesn't, you know, go after anything, you know, outside of the strike zone. That's been what's most impressive. And, you know, he's not afraid to steal bases. I feel like the Mets, you know, we don't know if it's an Antoine Richardson thing or what it is that they just haven't been as aggressive this year. But this kid early and often is stealing. He had the bad luck of, you know, coming off the bag last night, although that was a close call. I love that he gets on and he swipes bags. You know, steal second, steal third. Not enough guys steal third. We saw the Yankees do it. We saw Soto do it, I think, yesterday. Mm-hmm. Steal third as well. Take two bases. With the struggles the Mets have had offensively, try and take two. I'd rather you be aggressive when you're six games under .500 than just stand there on the base pass. So I love the eye. the fact he had a homer in his first week when he had three all of last year, I mean, he's not known for his power, but that's an encouraging sign that he homered. And, you know, it feels like he's keeping the Mets in games. It's obviously the whole team, but the fact he had five comeback wins in 1 week, you know, the Mets have barely had five wins all year. I mean, it's incredible that in 1 week they came back and showed resilience five times and showed us some life, something in the second half that they did not do last year. So I think the resiliency, the base running, and his eye have impressed me so far. We haven't seen much defensively because it feels like nothing's been hit in his direction. So he's kind of got lucky that he hasn't a lot of challenges defensively, but everyone raves about his defense as well. So the speed and the eye are what I love most about Ewing thus far.
1: Yeah, today, just another random day at the ballpark. He's 1-for-1 with three walks against the Yankees, his first taste of the Subway Series this weekend. And probably my favorite play was the bunt, because by all accounts, he's never been, you know, because he's always been the best player at every level and every team he's been on, he hasn't been asked to bunt in the minor leagues. And here he was being asked for the first time to put down a sacrifice bunt in the 10th inning against the Yankees and against a pitcher in Tim Hill that is, you know, lefty, really hard, a funky arm angle and really hard to do. And just to, and the Yankees are pinching in at the corners and all of that. And to just calmly stand in there like, yeah, no big deal. I'm just going to lay down the perfect bunt and maybe almost beat it out to first base.
17: Bring back more bunts, Lori. Like they finally, Hayden Sanger had the squeeze bunt. That was literally my favorite play of the season. Anyone who watches or follows me knows I have a weird obsession with bunts. I love when they bunt because Carlos Mendoza has been the anti-bunt. That's what it, you know, his nickname is to me. Is he never bunts. And this week he had a squeeze bunt and the Ewing bunt, and it shouldn't be rocket science. You see, yeah, Jazz Chisholm, you know, bunt the ball over the pitcher for a base hit. Like, bunts cause chaos, and when the Mets have half of their team on the injured list, you're going to have to get creative and moving guys over, and that was, you know, it wasn't really creative. That was the obvious thing there, but laying it down should not be rocket science. And
1: it's not rocket science, but against Tim Hill, lefty in extra innings, when you've never been asked to do it before in your first week in the big leagues, impressive as hell to pull it off. The execution there from Ewing, I thought, was really impressive. All right, before I let you go, let's turn pitching for a moment. And what would you do at this point with Sean Manaea?
17: I mean, I don't want to say send him on a one-way ticket to the moon. I think Sean Manaea is a great guy. I think you had to sign him that contract. The good thing is they were able to defer essentially one of the years. So it's either this year or last year, you could say, was the throwaway year. We'll pay you down the line, the Shohei Ohtani special. But you're at a point he's unpitchable. And I don't know if he needs to consult with a doctor or something to get those bone chips removed. That's something he probably should have did in July. Now, I think he was in a spot where he's like, I need to come back and help the team. He decided to just not take care of that and just let it heal on its own. But, you know, obviously you can't have a phantom IL trip. It's not allowed, but there's got to be something with that elbow that gets fixed. And if not, you might just have to eat the 30 plus 35 million that you owe him. And obviously it's a ton of money, but in the Steve Cohen era, the Mets have done it with other players before. And you're at a point where he's just unusable. And I just hated, and I get he doesn't throw, you know, the only people he throws under the bus is Harrison, the replay dude.
1: Yeah.
17: But, and Ibanez, who got cut the next game. Those are the only two people Mendoza's thrown under the bus. But I didn't love that he was saying Manaea did a great job, and I thought he was, I mean, what a great job. He gave up three runs. I mean, he didn't really do a great job out of the bullpen. He's really been bad. And I don't know if there's not much else he could say. He can't really just crap on him, but I don't know. I think they're in a spot where you have to consider cutting him to keep a pitcher on the roster that's really a mop-up guy is not worth it. And luckily, they were resilient today, but if they lost this game, you're thinking to yourself, why the heck did they use? And I get they used a bunch of arms yesterday. They're not going back-to-back on guys. I understand that, but why would you use the guy in a tie game? He's a mop-up pitcher. So I'd say two things. One, either cut him, or two, have him consult with a doctor and figure out the elbow, and maybe there's something there that you shut him down for the season, or you shut him down for a long period of time. But keeping him on this roster over some other young pieces, again, you got AJ Minter coming back any day now. Like, to me, I would just have Minter replace Manaea. That's a pretty easy fix, yep, since Manaea is not really that 4 or 5 inning guy anymore. He's essentially a 1 or 2 inning pitcher. So is AJ Minter. So those are the kind of options I would do. But there's no real easy option because he's beloved in that clubhouse. A lot of people like him, but he just stinks right now.
1: Well, if he did get bone chips removed in his elbow, he could probably still be the clubhouse chess master. And there's a role there, mm-hmm, you know? So mm-hmm, let him do that. All right. Then lastly, on the Clay Holmes news and replacing that spot in the starting rotation, it does not sound yet like the guys at AAA are quite ready to be called up for that spot. Are you, one of the things is one of the possibilities that may make sense to stretch out Tobias Myers? I know it further hits the bullpen, but maybe then easier to find some guys for the bullpen and put Myers, stretch him out and put him in the starting rotation for the time being?
17: Yeah, I think it's one of two things. It's either Myers or it's this kid, Zach Thornton, in the minors. He lines up that his next start would be Wednesday. He just pitched 6 scoreless innings for Syracuse 2 days ago, so it would line up perfectly to call him up. I think the Mets have to consider that, and maybe they do a Myers-Thornton, you know, piggyback situation. Mm-hmm. Wenninger would have been the guy, but he got pulled early today. Yep. He had no command today. Yep. So Wenninger is not going to be the guy yet, although I would like to, I think Wenninger any week now is going to be that guy once he bounces back. I mean, he's got a sub-1.5 ERA in AAA, but I think they might consider this kid Thornton. I just think the timing lines up where he's due to pitch Wednesday. You have Myers as a backup where you could piggyback the two. So I'd go Thornton.
1: All right. Jake Brown, host of the Mets Daily Show. Jake, appreciate the time, and we'll catch up with you down the road.
17: Thanks, Lori. Appreciate it.
1: All righty. 888-808-1019. We've got Anthony, Lori, Mary, Moose, and Phil on hold. We will take a very quick break and right back with your calls.
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25: 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The

fan Lori Rubenson here with you. Subway Series weekend, the Mets take 2 out of 3. The Yankees have this game won. 2 outs in the ninth, they're up 6-3, and their closer, David Bednar, hangs a curveball. Tyrone Taylor smokes it. Mets tie the score and win it in 10. And so that's certainly been our big topic. The other story we are certainly watching tonight is Game 7, NBA playoffs, Eastern Conference, because whoever wins tonight between the Cleveland Cavaliers and the Detroit Pistons, the New York Knicks will play the winner in that series. And they have gone to the half, and it is 64-47 in favor of Cleveland. So if you wanted Cleveland and you thought that was a better matchup, what it does mean is if Cleveland wins, now this game's not over, but 17 points is a lot. We've seen teams come back from that much. But this Detroit Pistons team, they have a really good defense. They have Cade Cunningham as a gifted offensive player, but they really don't have a lot of offense on that team. So coming back from 17 points down is a challenge. We'll see what happens. If the Knicks face Cleveland, though, the Knicks would have home court advantage in the Eastern Conference Finals. Interesting stuff there. And one of the questions that I will get to in the 11 o'clock hour with Ian Begley, I'll just preview this a little bit, is I am curious for Knicks fans, the ones who were the Tom Thibodeau fan club, who thought it was terrible that he got fired, thought that Knicks president Leon Rose, James Dolan, the owner, that they made a mistake in letting go of Tibbs, and hated the hiring of Mike Brown. Have the Knicks done enough in getting back to the Eastern Conference Finals and doing so in dominating fashion? Have the Knicks done enough that you are willing to concede that it was the right move to take a chance at a higher upside with a change in coach? Has this move already paid off? Or is your answer no, and that the only way to validate

0: 808-1019. Back to the phones. It is Anthony. Anthony in Brooklyn. Hey, Anthony, how are you?
1: Hey, Laurie. Always a pleasure talking to you.
0: You too. Thanks so much for calling. I appreciate it.
1: Thank you. Long-time Yankee fan since the 70s. And yes, without a doubt, the National League is a lot better than the American League.
0: And that's just a fact. It's a down year.
1: It's not even close.
0: Yeah, exactly. We know that. But you know what? That's okay. It's the same thing with, I was just talking about the Knicks. People will crap all over the Knicks for being like, well, the Eastern Conference is not as good as the Western Conference. I don't care. If the Knicks get to the NBA Finals and they end up winning a championship and pulling the upset against the Oklahoma City Thunder, the San Antonio Spurs, or whatever, will I feel like I have to apologize as a Knicks fan? No, I'm not apologizing.
1: Absolutely
0: and I'm not,
1: not
0: saying to Yankee fans, you should apologize. But I am saying plan accordingly, that I don't think making the postseason out of the American League this year is that super challenging for the Yankees. The goal, though, is if the goal is to win a World Series, you still have to, if you're Brian Cashman, self-scout the holes on this roster.
1: Right. And, I am a person that, wanted Boone, to be replaced or fired for a long time, just for the mere fact of, how long is he going to be the Yankee manager without winning a World Series. But I'll get to the big issues that I really had today. And it's everything that you were saying and other people were saying. And I agree with you 100%. Bednar, he can't be the closer going into the playoffs. He's like a poor man's Wetland that doesn't have his stuff. He just allows too many people to get on. What got me today was the fact that when I was listening to the game on the radio, here you have the Yankees announcer who says, that Bednar has a habit of throwing a first curveball strike to right hand.
0: Yep.
1: Okay, so he knows
0: over 40% of the time, Bednar throws a first pitch curveball to right handers.
1: Right.
0: Over 40% of the time. And by the way, after the game, I'm just telling you where you're heading to just back up your story. When they asked Tyrone Taylor of the Mets if he was sitting on a curveball, he said, now look, that means that 60% of the time he's not throwing a first pitch curveball, but he did say that was the scouting report given to him by his hitting coach, and so he was that was what he was expecting. He was absolutely sitting first pitch curveball. That's what he was hoping for.
1: And that's what gets me with Boone. Then I have to sit there and listen to Dave Sims say, as soon as Wells gets up, let's see if he'll swing at the first pitch again. Okay. And the problem that I have with Boone is he's just, to me, it's like, I don't know if he's just more, is it more important that he doesn't want to upset the players? Wells should have had a take sign. Somebody should,
0: All right, that's fair. There are times when people are ripping Aaron Boone over certain things, but I am with you on that. Like, it's one thing when you want to say it's a long season and you want guys to have confidence and this and that and whatever. We're talking about the 10th inning. We're talking about a game that was clearly a gut punch, with the Mets coming back the way they did. It was important in that situation for the Yankees to be able to score a run.
1: Not to cut you off.
0: No, but you're right. When the player in front of you was just walked, you would think that Boone wouldn't even have to give a take sign, that baseball IQ would tell you probably a good time to take a pitch. But you're right. If that's not clear there, and I guess here's what Boone would probably say is, if the pitcher in overcorrecting from having walked somebody is going to throw an absolute cookie down the middle of the plate, then he wants that hitter to be able to be there and be aggressive with it. The problem was the pitch that was thrown was a high fastball, and he had to reach up to get it, and he pounded it into the ground, and it was a perfect double play ball.
1: And the thing that gets me is, you just went through Soto and Vientos.
0: Yes.
1: And it was really high tense.
0: Yes.
1: And you could see that even Bednar kind of like took a deep breath. Somebody had to go to the mound and say, hey, you're not really breaking the rhythm. Now you got a guy that's coming up with a 180 average.

0: forward is you like to throw the curve. Don't throw the curve here, because if he would have thrown a fastball, he would have been like, you know, minutes behind it, obviously, because he just sat there and sat on it. And that's just what, you know, are there major things? Am I still okay with the Yankees? I like Jones in the outfield. I like the way he plays outfield, you know. But, you know, but here's another thing. Here was a game where Mendoza was giving up the game. He didn't want, he didn't have nobody warming up.
1: Yep.
0: As that pitcher Manaea was just giving it away.
1: Absolutely. They were just leaving Manaea out there. He didn't want to burn the rest of his bullpen for future. He was looking at this. Well, because
0: right.
1: Mendoza was saying the Mets had not, before today, the Mets had not won a game in 2 years when they trailed in the ninth inning. Had not won a game in 2 years. So Manaea looked at it and was like, well, we're down 6-3, and Bednar may not be the lights out, you know, he may not be the second coming of Mo Rivera, but he's like, you know, he's a decent closer, and with the way our lineup is, you know, it is what it is. I thought the Mets, in many ways, absolutely gift-wrapped this game for the Yankees between Bichette's drop ball, between, you know, bad plays, not hitting the cutoff man, hitting a, you know, wild pitch, hitting a batter, walking in a run. Like, I mean, the Mets could not have tried to give this game to the Yankees any more than they did, because the Yankees, meanwhile, the Yankees went 1-for-10 with men in scoring position. The Yankees weren't getting base hits. The Yankees got out hit by the Mets 11-6 in this game. They had a whopping six hits in an extra inning ball game. So it wasn't like the Yankees were doing much, but they fell apart.
0: Right, and I'm not, you know, I want to see the Mets do good. If the Mets play the Yankees, then I root for the Yankees. I'm not a Met hater. I mean, even, you know, my oldest son is a huge Met fan. You know, I think you were bringing it up. You know, the Mets thought that they had Tucker because they threw $50 million at him, and they thought there was no way that he would turn that down.
1: Yep.
0: And then all of a sudden, when it got turned down, all that was standing there was Bichette. And, you know, you didn't expect him to have, you know, as a Yankee fan, you know, I was joking around, and I even called a fan and said, you know, I'm more happy with the people that have left Toronto and Boston. You know, they made the Yankees better going into this year. I never thought that Bichette would play like this. I didn't think that any of the people, you know, that the Mets have would at least play towards the back of their baseball cards, which they're not. I think they will start doing it. You know, they're only six games out of being 500. And with all the wild card, you know, things, it's just going to be just a slow climb.
1: It is mid-May, and the question will be, will a homestand like this one, where they sweep the Tigers, the Mets win 2 out of 3 against the Yankees, and the biggest part of it, you got to see him this weekend, but they call up this kid, A.J. Ewing. So now they have two rookies in the lineup, and they are both young, energetic, athletic. And Ewing in particular has a, you know, for all the things we may complain about hitters who you know, you're saying about Wells or whatever, this A.J. Ewing has an incredible eye and doesn't swing at bad pitches and is a smart, fundamentally sound baseball player. And so you wonder, will the kids add some energy to these Mets veterans, and will a player like Bichette, I'd like to see the Mets drop him in the order instead of putting pressure on him up at the top near Soto. He's not coming through. Bat him like sixth, and let's see what happens. But maybe the veterans start to come around a little bit more.
0: Yeah, thank you, Laurie.
1: All right, take care. Appreciate the call. Let's go to, how about Lori in Queens. What's going on, Lori?
2: Hi, Lori. Thanks for taking my call. You really do a great job. I have a simple question about what is the role of a hitting coach? I've often heard that they really, these guys are so smart that they don't need to be told. But yet, I'm listening to the radio, as this prior caller mentioned, and Emmanuel and Dave both said, please, please, please, with Wells, do not swing at the first pitch.
1: Sure.
2: And we simpletons at home are saying, please don't.
1: Of course.
2: Swing at the first pitch.
1: Why would you? Yeah.
2: So he does the same thing. Okay, so I still have a knot in my stomach about that game. Or I listen to the TV. I'm listening to both. And I often hear Paul O'Neill. He's got some very smart comments mm-hmm. about little nuances, whether it's Judge or others, and even Judge about a weight shift and different things about his approach at the plate. And yet I look at the hitting coach, and he has his arms over the railing, watching, never see him ever. Like, the pitching coach is always conferring with the pitchers. I never, ever see the hitting coach speak to anyone in the middle of the game. I see them looking at their iPad, but I never see them talk about in-game adjustments. And if the hitting coach is just going to sit on the rail and not ever be involved with the players, he may as well sit on the bench and just drink a Bud. So I don't really get what's going on.
1: Well,
2: and I'm sick and I'm frustrated.
1: Yeah.
2: And I thank you. I'm going to hang up and listen to the rest of your
1: right.
2: show.
1: Thank you,
2: Lori.
1: I get it, Lori. I get your frustration. And coaches actually work hard. I know it may not feel this way, but they work harder these days, put in longer hours, and with a lot of the things you hate, a lot of fans hate, the analytics and studying film and giving tendencies and all that sort of stuff, they are working really hard and giving the players information. And of course, a really hard part of the job for today's hitting coaches is figuring out how do you package information for each player? How does each player learn better? And it's different, each player. So I've no doubt that all the Yankees coaches work hard. But, yeah, it's a fair point. I don't understand, you know, sometimes baseball's a very hard game. It is a game of failure. And even the most successful players, Aaron Judge and others. I mean, 300 hitters are going to, guys with a 400 on base percentage. That means 60% of the time they're going to mess up. Like, that's the best. It is a game of failure. It's a really hard game. That said, I think sometimes players make it harder. And what you're talking about with Wells, if the player does not show the ability to make good decisions on his own and have the appropriate judgment in a situation like that, then, as an earlier caller said, you have to give him the take sign. If it's not obvious to him, and it'd be one thing where you're talking about Aaron Judge, you're talking about Ben Rice, you're talking about a really good hitter that you want to give him the ability and the judgment to say, if the pitcher throws a cookie over the plate, even though the bases are loaded, I'm going to, I'm going to let that hitter, even though they just walked the batter in front of me, I'm going to still let that hitter swing and have that judgment. In the case of Wells and the way he's going, you may have to take that away from him. I think in the case of Boone and his staff, when he doesn't do it in a situation like that, is that also, you know, we've heard this from Aaron Boone before. They play the long game. They look at the whole season. They are trying so hard to boost Austin Wells' confidence so that his bat is not a big fat zero. His defense is good. You want him to be the hitter that we had all heard about when he was in the minor leagues. He was supposed to be an offensive catcher. Remember that? He was going to be an offensive catcher. And the question was like, well, would his defense be good enough? And then he gets called up and we see him. We're like, wow, defense is really pretty good. Huh. Wow. All right. This is going to be a complete catcher. And then the offense fell off a cliff. But you see, you know, he has power potential, and the Yankees, it's a long season And they're playing the long game and hoping they can build his confidence. But I also think that having two left-handed catchers on this roster does not make great sense. And that the Yankees do have to, before the deadline, go out and get a right-handed catcher who will hit at least 200-ish and have somebody else. And there may be times you have to then platoon with Austin Wells. And he can be a defensive replacement. You can, you know, play him against left-handed pitchers. You can, you know, or you go 50-50 with the two guys or whatever. But I think his bat has been bad for a long enough time that you have to figure out another option at the catching position and bring in a right-handed bat. Let's go to Mary in Brooklyn. What's going on, Mary?
3: Hi, how are you, Lori?
1: I'm doing just fine. You sound sad.
3: Well, I'm a Yankee fan, so yeah. But anyway, yeah, so I'm very excited for the Knicks to start again because I miss them. Oh, I mean, it was fun watching from my feet up.
1: 9 days, and 9 days them. Off. This Knicks break has been interminable. It's 9 days off is a really long break. But at this point, the good news is OG Anunoby should be fully healed and ready to go by Tuesday.
3: Yeah. Anyway, I have two things to say, but before I do, I want to ask, is Cam Schlittler technically still a rookie?
1: No. Cam, I think, lost his rookie status last year, right?
3: Because I searched it up. It said that he's still a rookie. I'm not sure if he's eligible for Rookie of the Year. Probably not, because if he was, I feel like I always see these like Rookie of the Year articles, and they never mention Schlitt. And I'm always like mad, and then I searched it up. So I don't know. He's probably not. Otherwise, he'd probably be mentioned.
1: Yeah, no, I think, you know what you can hope for for Cam is hope for Cy Young.
3: Cy Young, yeah, for sure. So my two things. So first thing, yeah, it was definitely a frustrating loss, but not so unexpected. But I'm saying, whatever, yeah, you blow a 6-3 lead in the ninth, two outs, whatever.
1: Yep.
3: It's going to be frustrating, but yeah. Anyway, so I think if Volpe continues to play like he's playing, like 7 walks in three games, and his bat is starting to hit a little bit,
1: yep.
3: Then I think that when Caballero comes back, does Volpe know how to play second? Does he ever play second? I know Cabby does, but...
1: Yeah, he hasn't played much. Why? What are you planning on doing with Jazz?
3: I think when Caballero comes back, you put Rosario at third. I guess keep Volpe at short. Put Caballero at second, and then trade Jazz by the trade deadline. And I think also they should trade for a closer, keep Betty as a reliever, get a closer, get maybe even center fielder. Not necessarily as good defensively as Grisham, but maybe his bat should be a little whatever. If Grisham wakes up and kind of resembles him last year, then they don't have to. But I think as of now, they do. And I think they should get a catcher. And obviously more bullpen arms, but I think they should get a catcher.
1: So that's a lot. And I appreciate the call. Thanks so much. But yeah, the Yankees do need to make some upgrades. I'm not as quick. I know, Connor, you're a Yankee fan. I understand the reasons why Yankee fans might not love Jazz Chisholm. And I also understand why, given the contract demands and what we've heard that we think Jazz might be looking for, why the Yankees might choose to not re-sign him after the year. But for Yankee fans who are so casually ready, quick to say, let's trade Jazz before the trade deadline, I look at right now, and by the way, we're 5 minutes into, part of their explanation is we're 5 minutes into Anthony Volpe getting back and playing decent baseball for 4 minutes.
4: Which really is just the Mets couldn't throw a strike to Volpe for whatever reason.
1: Yeah, couldn't throw a strike. And look, let's be fair, you know, hit a couple balls hard. Okay, fine. But I look at it the opposite way and say, wasn't it good that when Caballero, who's been playing so well, had a minor injury and had to go on the injured list for 10 days, that the Yankees actually have organizational depth right now that you can call up a viable player in Anthony Volpe and have somebody who can fill in at shortstop for a period of time. And if, by some chance, you wanted to say, hey, we're going to maximize the roster and find a way to use all these guys or whatever, to me, first of all, keep the depth. Isn't it great that you have it? Hope that Jazz Chisholm becomes the player. Maybe something about the baggy pants and borrowing a bat and pants. You know what? Maybe next, I don't know, can he put on Aaron Judge's shirt? He'll look like one of the kids from he'll look like, you know, what were those, like, E-Trade commercials where they're like babies, in adult yeah. speaking roles? Like, if he puts on Aaron Judge's, sure, he's going to look like a baby there, but, like, fine. But you want Jazz to find his way back to the player that he has been and was last year, which is a flawed player, which is a player that infuriates you at times, but is one of the better second basemen in baseball in the American League, and get that guy. And then wouldn't it be a nice problem that Caballero has the defensive flexibility so that even if you don't go out and trade for anybody else, if Volpe actually, or Lombard Jr., George Lombard Jr. by the end of the season came up and somebody's playing shortstop and you want to move Cabby to third base and let him become your regular third baseman and flush Ryan McMahon, down the toilet, like, and then have Ahmed Rosario be, back to a role player and whatever. Like, you have options there. And to me, to just so quickly, like, snap your fingers and be like, boom, we're going to get rid of that depth. Like, Chisholm, like, you were a 30-30 guy last year, but you're gone to me. I don't get that.
4: Yeah, Jazz is one of those guys that can be frustrating because there's some bonehead base running mistakes in the field sometimes. Yep. It can be frustrating.
1: And the comments, the 50-50s and stuff like that. He can be maddening. I'm not questioning that. But I think he's valuable.
4: And sometimes after games, you said the comments, he can be a little dismissive when he does make mistakes. He's not exactly the guy that's the biggest
1: accountable.
4: Accountable sometimes. But there's not very many second basemen in baseball that you'd rather have over Jazz. So he's one of those guys you just have to ride it out. And I think he can't hit in the cold weather, which is a problem. And he even said that himself. Like, they have to figure out some way to keep him warm when it's cold because, Jazz has to realize and the team has to realize if you're going to win the World Series, a lot
1: October
4: of those games, it's going to be cold. So you're going to wear like a fleece or something or an Under Armour thermal. You got to stay warm. But Jazz, you stick with him because he's a good player. Eventually figure it out. The one guy, though, that they've been sticking with now for a while is Austin Wells.
1: Yeah.
4: With Jazz, at some point he'll get going, most likely. With Austin Wells,
1: you have to trade for
4: non-competitive at-bats.
1: Yes, that's one where you have to trade for a catcher. And I think you have to trade for a right-handed catcher. You can't have two left-handed catchers. You have to trade for a right-handed catcher, and whether you end up playing them 50-50 or whatever, or platooning or whatever you want to do, but this is... It's too long of a sample size, and now it's not just... You can carry maybe one player who's a big fat zero, but you can't have a few big fat zeros in the lineup, and it's too long for Wells. So, yeah, that I you can't fill every hole, but back of the bullpen and catcher, to me, are two of them that you have to go out and you're going to have to upgrade.
4: And I wonder if the Yankees feel the same way about it, because you mentioned earlier they look at everything over the course of 162. And when you look at Austin Wells' numbers at the end of the season, like last year he played 126 games, 21 homers, 71 ribbies, 22 doubles. Like, when you look at the numbers, you're like, that's not too bad. But then when you watch him game to game, the at-bats are non-competitive. If he runs into a homer, you're lucky and you're happy, but on a game-to-game basis, he's just not one of those guys you feel like goes up there. When he comes up in a big spot, you're like, okay, it's most likely going to be a can of corn pop-up, an easy money ground out. He's just not a guy that gives you competitive at-bats, first pitch swinging. So I wonder if they feel like he's somebody that they do want to maybe move on from at some point, or if they're okay, because at the end of the year, he's probably going to have close to 20 homers. He might have 75 ribbies, 80 ribbies. And so over the course of the season, when he has a couple of big games every once in a blue moon, you take that, because at the end of the day, there's not that many guys that are catchers, so I wonder that can hit a catcher. So I wonder if that's kind of their approach at that.
1: And they like the defense, which is fair, by the way. He is a good defensive catcher. I'm not arguing that, but if you have a hitter as flawed as him, I do think that, maybe putting a take sign on every once in a while might be a nice idea. Let's go to Moose in Jamaica. Hey, Moose, how are you?
5: Doing well, Lori. Good evening. How are you?
1: I'm doing well. What do you got for me?
5: So, yeah, I first like to show some appreciation. This is going to be out of left field and definitely a little bit on the contrarian, not necessarily contrarian side, but the unpopular opinion of giving Volpe credit for coming back after he's been demoted and replaced at the lineup to have a clutch throughout RBI single.
1: Yeah.
5: A two-run RBI single to extend the lead and stuff, because it's very crucial that Volpe doesn't lose all the confidence in the world and can still be a viable competitive at bat producing, because it's not necessarily the future as much as it is this season, whether it be Jazz or in this situation currently Cabby or even McMahon or Rosario going down with a nagging injury or some freak accident. Yep. Not speaking into existence, speaking it out of existence, but I can't control those things that happen on the field. Otherwise, I shouldn't be a radio caller. That being
1: no,
5: said.
1: No, look, like, here's your point. Like, is last year, the Yankees apparently knew that Volpe was playing with an injury, but they didn't feel like they had the right depth to take him out of the lineup when they obviously should have. And this year, it's a perfect example why you need somebody like that. Caballero playing so well at shortstop, but he gets hurt. And the Yankees actually have quality depth in Anthony Volpe that you can go take somebody who is a, you know, has experience as a major league shortstop and plug them in, and you get a representative player there. And so you're right. In order to win and succeed over the course of a 6-month season, you need to have that kind of depth.
5: Exactly. And to the point with Volpe going down last season, he couldn't even move his arm all the way down.
1: Right.
5: It was ridiculous. And he had to fight the player, like literally fist fight him to get him off the field because he's not going to give up that spot. You see what happened this year with him giving up his spot for recovering from that injury. He lost his job.
1: Yep.
5: As a starting shortstop.
1: Yep.
5: But that being said, the most important thing for the rest of the season, because the Yankees are in a better position than the Mets, not to make it a comparison, but what really matters at the end of the
1: day.
5: Not,
1: it's not even
5: getting
1: close.
5: To the playoffs,
1: of course they are. Yeah.
5: Getting to the playoffs and having a chance to win it all.
1: Yeah.
5: So whether it be trades, waiver wire, whatever, bringing up somebody, sending people down, it's to just continue the pressure that we put and whatever tips fall where they may in terms of closing games, saving games, or coming back in games when you're down and you know the Yankees record when playing extra innings on the road. So that being said, thanks for taking my call.
1: You're welcome. Yeah, Yankees, they're 0-3. Extra innings so far this season. So not great. And then I think, what was the stat? On the road, I think I saw something like, it was 16-31 on the road, worst in Major League Baseball over that time period. You know, so obviously not good. Let's go to Phil in Manhattan. What's going on, Phil?
6: Yes, hello. I have two questions. Regarding the Yankees, I'm a Yankees fan, and I'd like to know, do the Yankee players feel the same sense of devastation that I feel after today's game? And my second question is, why didn't the owner of the New York Yankees, after today's game, go to the dugout and fire Aaron Boone right on the spot?
1: What move? Well, okay, I'll get to your first question in a moment, but what move in today's game did Boone make that you thought was a fireable offense? What did Boone do in today's game that you think he should have been fired over?
6: The Yankees lost to a mediocre Mets team in their stadium in one of the most humiliating losses in recent years.
1: It was humiliating, there's no doubt about it, but he put in the closer, and the closer hung a curveball to, you're absolutely right, not even a mediocre hitter, to a subpar hitter who smoked it, and hit a home run that tied the ball game. But I thought strategically, Aaron Boone made the right plays. If you want to say he should have given Austin Wells a take sign or something on the first pitch, but that doesn't change that Austin Wells might have grounded into a double play on the second pitch. So you obviously are nostalgic for a time when George Steinbrenner used to make rash decisions and do things like that. And you can keep, you know, yelling at windmills, but that those days are gone. It's not coming back. You're not going to have Billy Martin, and you're not having George fire Yogi Berra a couple weeks into the season. We're not getting that anymore. So there's no point in wanting that because it ain't coming back. As for are the players as devastated as you are about today's loss, I would say yes and no. The yes part is, I don't know if you watched the post-game show today, but if you saw David Bednar, both the look on his face after he gives up the three-run home run to Tyrone Taylor, and then watch him and look at his face in the interview that he did after the game, answering all the questions about his failure in that situation, you can see a player who clearly is as upset, if not more upset, than you are. David Bednar took this hard and feels terrible. I will guarantee you that. The flip side, when I say yes and no, is that David Bednar and the Yankee players have to go to sleep, wake up, and play another game. And that's the thing about baseball, 162 games. They play most days, 7 out of 7, 6 out of 7, occasional off days. But they play just about every day for 6 months. And emotionally, you can be devastated by a loss, but you have to shake it off. You cannot carry it with you and let it get to you so that you can't do your job the next day. So I think, was Bednar as devastated as you were when he gave up that home run? And when he talked to the media after the game, yeah, I think he feels rotten. I think he thinks he let down his teammates. But by tomorrow, he's going to have to, that's going to have to be behind him. He has to get a good night's sleep tonight somehow and shake it off because that's baseball. 888-808-1019. All right, Ray and Eddie, Rich, Kevin, Gabriel, Dan, I see you. I will get to all of your calls, but we're going to take a quick break. When we come back, I will be joined by Brendan Cuddy, covers the Yankees for The Athletic, and we'll ask a few of your Yankee questions, and we'll be right back.
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0: to the Fan. Lori Rubenson here with you. The Yankees lose a heartbreaking game in extra innings to the New York Mets, lose the rubber game, and have a very bad, awful, lousy road trip. And to talk about the Yankees and what this means or doesn't mean, we'll bring in our one of our favorite Yankee beat writers, Brendan Cuddy from The Athletic. Hey, BK, how are you?
1: I'm doing better than the New York Yankees right now.
0: You know, Brendan, I always take notes on Sundays when I'm going to be on the air, and I take notes when I'm watching games. And when I know I'll have an interview, I'll start writing some questions. And so I had in the ninth inning a question for you that was going to be about the, you know, what's the impact of winning two out of three for the Yankees and winning this series and the mindset as they, you know, head into a series against Toronto and all of that. And then the ninth inning happened, and the bottom of the ninth happened, and Bednar hung a curveball, and we have a very different story. So I guess I'll start there. What's the mindset of this team after this road trip? And is it just one of those, while the fans may be devastated? I had a caller ask me about the players' mindset, and I'm sure, you know, Bednar, but is it just one of those things where it's 162 games and it's just baseball, or was today's game kind of brutal?
1: Today's loss is pretty brutal. It's not the worst loss of the year. Yesterday was pretty bad. But, I mean, it was pretty brutal. Look, the Yankees got into the ninth inning with their closer, with a three-run lead. Like, you know, for a game that, you know, didn't feel like they were really in super control of, that's optimal, right? You think David Bednar, ninth inning, three-run lead, good to go. But the truth is, Bednar has not really been Bednar. Mm-hmm. This season, mm-hmm. The velo has been down, though it's been creeping up recently. He's missing a lot, like he's just, you know, way too many competitive pitches, and it just feels like he's got traffic on the bases all the time. And then tonight, you know, this afternoon, you watch it today, and you're like, oh man, here it goes again, you know, single, and it's like, oh no. You know, ultimately, he leaves a fat curveball over the plate to Tyrone Taylor, who is nobody's definition of a slugger.
0: Nope.
1: Right? So you know, for some of the good that happened today, and don't forget, like, they scored a run off of, Bo Bichette looking like Luis Castillo. Mm-hmm. You know, a few other things went their way.
0: The Mets tried to gift wrap this game any way they could. I mean, they tried to give it away multiple times, and then ultimately the Yankees just wouldn't take it.
1: Look, the Mets are terrible. The Yankees lost two or three to them, and they got Toronto coming in tomorrow, who manhandled them all last year, mm-hmm. and the Rays after that, who are ahead of them in the AL East this mm-hmm. year. Like, no. If you're a Yankees fan, you're not feeling good, and if you're a Yankee, you can't be feeling good.
0: The Yankees went 1-for-10 with runners in scoring position in this game. If the Mets had not had the, you know, kind of self-inflicted fiasco that they had, they actually outhit the Yankees in this game 11-6. Is this hitting with runners in scoring position thing, you know, how concerned should Yankee fans be about that?
1: I think those things kind of even out over the course of the year. I know that's been a little bit of a trouble right now, especially because, like, the Yankees don't really have guys who are burners. You know, they're not out here legging out infield hits to, you know, on ground balls. Mm-hmm. So you're gonna have a tough time that way. But I mean, I actually rather point you to, you know, going into today, Austin Wells, OPS plus of 60. Mm-hmm. which means
0: just,
1: he's,
0: just, yeah,
1: you know,
0: just explain that to people. I mean, like, you know, you would expect 100 would be average.
1: Yeah, he's producing at a rate 40% below league average.
0: Right.
1: Jazz, 82. So he's below 18% from the average. Mm-hmm. Ryan McMahon, 57.
0: Yeah.
1: You know, OPS plus, which is
0: 57, is not really like major league competent hitting.
1: Anything under 90, you're kind of like, what should this person be in the lineup? And look, Wells hasn't hit since, say, the All-Star break of last year.
0: Mm-hmm.
1: And the Yankees don't seem willing to give Escara a full-time run,
0: why do you think that is?
1: Because Wells is...
0: It's the defense?
1: Defensive, yeah. Is superior defensively.
0: Yeah.
1: He is. You know, especially in terms of framing.
0: Yeah.
1: You know, going into today, he was the second best framer in the game,
0: mm-hmm.
1: Behind the guy in Detroit. Mm-hmm. But this might be a silly question, and I'll definitely ask people with the Yankees when I get back around them. So Austin Wells is, you know, plus 3 framing runs this year.
0: Mm-hmm.
1: Cool. That's good. Really good. Like, great. But how does that equate to someone who, say, is responsible for scoring 3 more runs? You know,
0: yeah.
1: like either driving them in or scoring them himself,
0: or not hitting into a double play in the 10th inning. And actually, a question I've had some Yankee fans asking me is, if you were Aaron Boone in that situation, Volpe had just walked. You know, Devin Williams is a pitcher with the movement on his pitches where control can be an issue at times. Do you need to give Austin Wells a take sign there for the first pitch?
1: I don't know. You know, they tell these guys to, if you get the pitch you're looking for, you know, have some conviction and go for it. Mm-hmm. I don't hate really any hitter kind of going for it, because you may not get a better pitch the rest of the at-bat. So I don't think that it's ever safe to just start off with a flat out,
0: mm-hmm.
1: Take sign.
0: That was kind of my answer to people, was that you don't want to put the take sign on just in case the pitcher does throw an absolute cookie right over the middle of the plate, kind of like what Bednar did with Taylor. That if you get something that juicy, you don't want to take the bat away from the hitter.
1: Exactly. I mean, like, you know, you just, and also you don't want, like, to. I'm sure Austin Wells' confidence can't be great right now.
0: Right.
1: At the plate.
0: That was also part of my answer. They're looking at the long run. Yeah.
1: And then, also say, hey, by the way, don't swing at this.
0: Yeah.
1: You know,
0: yeah.
1: It's like, okay. You know, treat him like a pitcher before the universal DH. I wouldn't do that necessarily. But I mean, look, you know, they talk like JC Escar is a top 10, top 15 catcher.
0: Mm-hmm.
1: If you were to play every day. What? Like, if you're not going to, like, if you're going to get, you know, 0.3 war out of Austin Wells in a 40% below league average offensive production rate,
0: mm-hmm.
1: Well, why not that guy you think is a top 10 or top 15 catcher?
0: Yeah, otherwise, at some point, do they have to, as they look at filling holes before the trade deadline, we're a fair time away from there, don't they have to at least see what they have in Escara, to your point, before the deadline, when I would assume they would want to trade for a right-handed hitting catcher that can bat at least 200?
1: I think they already know what they have in Escara. I think they're just pumping them up.
0: Okay.
1: And I think that they don't, like, the Yankees aren't stupid. Like, they're going to put the best players on the field who they think are the best players. But I mean, you're in a bad spot with 2 lefty hitting catchers who are hitting.
0: What did you see, meanwhile, out of Anthony Volpe this weekend?
1: I saw fear in the hearts of New York Mets pitchers. Seriously, it's like they walked it every at bat.
0: Yeah,
1: Aaron Judge, they attack them and go right down the middle.
0: Yeah, pitch
1: and
0: Judge.
1: And Anthony Volpe, you know, they're dancing around the plate with Anthony Volpe. Like, did he walk 5 times this weekend?
0: Mm-hmm. Mm-hmm.
1: You know, just pure, unadulterated, frightening. You know, from Mets pitchers. Look, he got into one today through the shortstop hole. Was poised, and took his walks, and but I will say on Monday, when Clay Holmes dropped this. I forget if it was Clay Holmes, but someone dropped this really far and outside slider on him, and he struck out. And
0: I think it was Holmes. I think he didn't swing. If I'm remembering whoever did it, he didn't swing at the first one, I think. And I was like, oh, look at him. And then the second one was just as bad, and he struck out on it.
1: Yeah, and this has been, we've been reading this book on Anthony Volpe for 4 years now, and it hasn't changed, go inside, away, fake inside, fake high, and then go back out, go back away. So, today was encouraging, offensively encouraging. This weekend was offensively encouraging. But, it wasn't great earlier this week. It was great this weekend. And let's see what that looks like next week when the real teams come to town.
0: Yeah, that's true. With the real teams coming to town, and now, it's maybe the Yankees will wake up a little bit. What was your review of young Elmer Rodriguez's start today? Lost in all of this, and the way the game ended, Elmer Rodriguez made his third start in the big leagues. And what did you think today?
1: Fine. The control was better. He's never going to be a command guy necessarily, but he was heavy with the sinker, especially to righties. Some good sliders in there, a few good sliders, not much swing and miss, but got a little bit of it. And I would say he's taken incremental steps his first three starts. Nothing that would tell you to not give him another chance. But so far it's been slow rolling, though today was better.
0: Any issue with the way Aaron Boone played five infielders in that situation to try and, prevent a ground ball from getting through? Obviously it ends up being an issue with two guys banging into each other, but what did you think of the strategy?
1: No, because look, there's two things when it comes to this, and I forgot the second one, so we're doing
0: so
1: great here.
0: Really, it's about one key point.
1: Well, no, these things never work. It feels like the five man infield. It feels like it never works. But they also had kind of no other choice,
0: right?
1: Because you're probably not going to double up Carson Bench.
0: Right.
1: And the five-man infield doesn't work. I know it doesn't work, but, you don't have any choice. And you kind of get it, how they would bang into each other there. That ball was put in a terrible spot, and yep. Fans want to kill Volpe for it. Well, they would have killed Volpe for it if he wasn't gunning hard after the ball and Schumann was shaded a little bit more to the left and couldn't get to it.
0: Mm-hmm.
1: So, yeah, they both got to go as hard as they can for it. And that's when people collide. That's when disaster happens, which, again, it feels like the five-man infield never works. The pitch or two before that, there was a line drive smoked to left field. And part of me was like, these guys are just going to – because to have the five-man infield, they got rid of a left fielder.
0: Yeah.
1: And then it just kept the center fielder and mm-hmm. right fielder.
0: Yep.
1: And I just was looking at it like, someone's going to lift a lazy fly ball to left field. And it's going to be a walk-off that should have been a can of corn.
0: That person, I think, would have been Luis Torrens if he hadn't been hit. You could tell he was ticked off when he got hit. He wanted a bat in that situation with a wide-open left field.
1: Mm-hmm. Yeah, so look, that was a weird situation mm-hmm. where that's going to happen when you're doing something that you never really practice and it's do or die. And again, if Schumann or Volpe doesn't go full speed on that play and something else happens, now we're killing him for that. So I don't have really a problem with how it shook out. But I do think if they didn't collide, that Schumann had a chance.
0: Yeah, I think it would have been a close play. It was at least a play there. I personally didn't mind it. I think you're in a bad situation. I did think the outfield alignment was a little weird. I'm used to seeing two outfielders in the gap a little more. But again, I'm sure that it was based on what the numbers would say. All right. So we're talking to Brendan Cuddy from The Athletic. And BK, Yankee fans probably need a little palate cleansing story right about now. So what is going on with Jazz Chisholm's pants, bat? Is there any chance he borrows a jersey from Aaron Judge?
1: I'm not going to ask this, but I want to know whose underwear he's wearing.
0: Exactly. Like, what's going on? Well, that's true. That would remind me of, we need Tim Robbins and Susan Sarandon. Is he wearing ladies' underwear? Like, who knows?
1: Well, you remember Jason Giambi in the Golden Thong?
0: That's right.
1: That still exists at Yankee Stadium.
0: Oh, really?
1: It's still in Yankee Stadium. And like, I'm not sure if it's like been archived or if it's like still with the training staff. I believe it's still with the training staff. I've talked to somebody about this before, and like weirdly recently. So the Jason Giambi's Golden Thong is still at Yankee Stadium. Anyway,
0: as far as we know, Jazz Chisholm is not wearing it. But what's going on? What's the story of his? We all know he's been slumping badly. So what's going on with his baggy pants and the bat?
1: Look, I didn't quote him on this the other day, and it's not that big of a deal. But I talked to him about the bat, and that was a good feel-good story for Friday, right? And then at the end of the interview, he goes, "I don't need anything that says Jazz Chisholm on it right now." So I think that's the impetus, right? Because he's just like, you know what? This is not me. I don't want to be me. Let me be somebody else, because me is not working right now.
0: That's interesting. I mean, that psychologically tells you a little bit more that it's, when a slump getting to a player and, almost like, it reminds me of an actor saying, "I want to play the role of somebody else." Kind of interesting on his mindset there. All right, as the Yankees look ahead to what's going to be a tough stretch, any feeling on if it will take just maybe some division competition to have them snap out of this? Or what is your thought on the mindset of the team right now?
1: I think they could use an off day.
0: Yeah.
1: not the Blue Jays coming into town. But yeah, you know what? Sometimes, you wake up in the morning and they say to blast cold water on your face for a minute to just like wake up the system, shock the nerves. Not that I do that. I'm eating Chinese food right now. I'm not very healthy. Chinese takeout. It could have that effect of just go run into the house fire and do what you got to do to put it out. So I think that this totally could, bring some good out of them. Ryan Weathers will start tomorrow. That's not a coincidence. The Yankees pushed back his start from today to tomorrow because they wanted Elmer Rodriguez to face the Mets, not the Blue Jays. They wanted Weathers to face the Blue Jays because Weathers has been good.
0: Yep.
1: So they're playing it like, hey, all right, cool. This gives us a chance to put our better pitcher there. That could totally be a thing. The Blue Jays come to town, and the Yankees remember very well how they tied their season-ending record last year with the Blue Jays, but because they got boat raced in the head-to-head matchups, there's some bad taste in their mouth. And earlier this season, I spoke to a bunch of Yankees veterans who said that, before the first game of the year, before the first sweep of the year, so it was the third game, they're like, hey, last year, you know how we finished. let's not, you know, take our foot off the gas.
0: Yep.
1: You know, because we can't do that again. So maybe that's what this does.
0: All right, very last one is, you obviously been covering the Yankees for a while. Clay Holmes for years was with the Yankees. You know, obviously disappointing news for him and for the Mets and their fans when Spencer Jones hits a ball, comebacker, 110 miles an hour, fractures Clay Holmes's leg. The Mets, the mood around the Mets after that news and their players really did seem funereal. Like, people really, really upset by this, and this is a team that's had a lot of injuries. What is it about Clay Holmes and what you know of him in terms of, like, why, you know, the respect with his teammates or whatever it is, that his loss would seem to affect this club a lot more than others?
1: Because Clay Holmes is, like, one of the best dudes in baseball, bar none. You know, getting to know him over 3 years in New York, maybe a little bit more. I forget exactly how long he was there. Very approachable, easygoing, thoughtful, considerate. You know, everyone would like to joke that he was the valedictorian of his class, his high school class, and then his high school class had like 20 kids in it. but it's true. He's like a really smart guy, and he cares. And they, you know, the Mets recognize that, and to see him have a second act to his career where

0: That's the Clay Holmes that I've gotten to know over the years, and that's why it's such a gut punch. But it credits the Mets; they responded.
1: Yeah, and it looks like Holmes won't need surgery. He may be out a couple months, but hopefully for his sake and the Mets' sake, he will be back at some point this season. And for you, Brendan, I'm impressed that with a cold you can power through takeout Chinese.
0: Thank you. I needed to hear that.
1: That's impressive. All right. Brendan Cuddy from The Athletic always does a great job. Appreciate the time. And we've got Eddie, we've got Rich, we've got Gabriel, Brock, Ray, and James. Quick break. Right back with your calls.
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10: All right, good people. Welcome back to The Fan. Lori Rubenson here with you, and we're getting to your calls, but it is time for a Fan Focus. 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And an update here on the NBA playoffs, Game 7. Cleveland is absolutely smoking the Detroit Pistons. Scores 116-81 with 5.5 left in the fourth quarter. So looks like it will be a Knicks-Cavs Eastern Conference Finals, and that means the Knicks are the higher seed. So game one will be Tuesday at Madison Square Garden, and the Knicks will have home court advantage. And the Cavaliers will be forced to play every other day for this series, and the Knicks have had 9 days off. Only thing to worry about, I guess, would be rust, that the Knicks, their three-point shooting was... their offense was historic, so their three-point shooting has been tremendous, and so that's the one thing. Will they be rusty? But they will certainly be rested. Game one at the Garden on Tuesday. 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All right, back to the phones. Let's get to your calls. And we've got Eddie in Rockland. Eddie, how are you?
11: Hey, Lori, long time no chat. You know,
10: how are things going in Rockland County?
11: Well, you don't want to know.
10: Okay, all right.
11: Well,
10: I hope it gets better.
11: It's called Exodus. You know what Exodus is?
10: Yeah, people leaving.
11: I got 1 foot in the Carolinas and 1 foot in Florida right now.
10: Oh, okay.
11: So,
10: well, that doesn't sound so bad.
11: You know, 30 years in Rockland's enough.
10: All right, fair enough.
11: So, but basically on the Volpe at bat, right?
10: Yep.
11: When the guy steals the base and he's on third and it's he's got four more pitches he's taken, how come there's no chance of laying down a bunt and bringing that guy home? And when he gets walked, right?
10: Yep.
11: They talked about, even before he got walked, they were talking about him not getting into a double play. They might steal. How about letting the next guy act like he's going to lay down a bunt and then let him steal? Okay.
10: Well, let's just back up for a second. So for everybody who didn't follow every play of the game, you're talking about the 10th inning, Mets obviously and Yankees in the 10th, and the Yankees have the ghost runner, and it is Ryan McMahon, and McMahon steals third because Devin Williams, as Yankee fans know, is a little bit easy to steal on. So he steals third after Schumann strikes out. And so your first question, which is an interesting one, with Volpe ends up walking. Now, he was a hot hitter earlier, and maybe that's why, but I also... Aaron Boone doesn't call for the bunt that often, but it would be an interesting strategy there to have tried bunting.
11: Even if you fake the bunt. But is Volpe the fastest guy on the team? Because, you know, when I used to watch baseball in the 80s, in the 9th, 10th inning, if a guy got on first, all of a sudden, here comes the fastest
10: Part of the problem there is that Aaron Boone had used, and you can't fault him for this, but Boone had unloaded his bench in this game to take advantage when Sean Manaea was really struggling. Boone pinch hit, and so they didn't have a bunch of guys sitting around on the bench to pinch hit. And Volpe stole, 18 bases, I think, last year, 25, the year before, whatever it is. Like, he is a good base dealer. So if you simply
11: didn't set it up for that, right? Because he swung early.
10: Well, I was about to say, when Wells swings at the first pitch, you don't really have much of a chance to steal a base.
11: Boone. That's back to Boone to tell him, yo, we're going to try to steal a base here. You know, take your time.
10: Yeah, that was my question that I was asking to Brendan Cuddy, and I've gotten a number of Yankee callers, thanks for the call, have asked that same point, which is why not give Austin Wells, who has been struggling so badly at the plate, a take sign? Why not give him a take sign and force him, especially after the last hitter just walked, why not have him take a pitch and see if Devin Williams can struggle again? Maybe he'll struggle. Maybe he'll walk. Or you can get ahead and he can feel pressured to have to put a pitch over the plate. And to your point, then it gives Volpe a chance potentially to steal. The reason that Brendan Cuddy gave, and it was similar to what I said before, is I think if you're Aaron Boone, number one, if a pitcher, especially who has just walked somebody, wants to throw a ball over the heart of the plate that is such an absolute cookie to hit, you don't want to take that. May be the best pitch that a batter faces in this at bat, and you don't want to take the bat out of his hand in that situation by forcing him to take it. And also knowing Aaron Boone, that he plays the long game in the season, and he is trying to get Austin Wells' confidence built. So I think those are the reasons that they wouldn't give the take sign. That said, you need to talk to Wells before the at-bat and just make it clear that, all right, we're not going to give you a take sign, but somehow Wells needs to understand that you're not swinging unless the pitch is perfect. And maybe he thought that pitch was perfect, but if you go back and watch it, it is a high fastball. And he has to go up and try and, you know, hit a high fastball, and he pounds it into the dirt, and of course, it turns into a double play. And I get the frustration, Yankee fans. I really do. I really do get why you'd be frustrated with Wells, with his decision-making there, and wanting Boone to do something different. Let's go to Rich in South Orange. What's going on, Rich?
12: Hi, Lori. Thanks for taking the call.
10: You're welcome, Rich. What do you got for me?
12: All right. I got two Yankee points.
10: Mm-hmm.
12: I'll give my comments, and then I'll listen to your analysis mm-hmm. of it. My fear, my greatest concern right now, and also when we get to the playoffs mm-hmm. as a Yankee fan, you know, Cashman has this tendency of sticking with players too long when the eye test tells everybody that it's not working. Now, what I see in the bullpen with Duvall and everybody except for Hill and maybe Bednar,
10: mm-hmm.
12: I fear, you know, it's a long season. The Blue Jays and the Red Sox, you never know. They could come back at the end of the year, and God forbid we blow another first-place finish because we're losing too many games by sticking with guys that aren't producing.
10: How come you're not even mentioning the Rays? The Rays are actually in first place.
12: Yes, exactly.
10: Okay.
12: Exactly.
10: Mm-hmm.
12: And my second point, as far as Chisholm goes, I don't think the Yankees are going to move him. I don't think the Yankees are in a position to move him. First off, he's possibly the best hitting second baseman in baseball, or could be. And, you know, even if you got a great fielder at second base, because of the other holes you have in the lineup, it's pretty much very important that Chisholm start hitting and they keep him. Thank you for your time.
10: You're welcome. I already was asked earlier about Jazz Chisholm, gave my opinion on that, which is I had some fans, some callers saying, oh, trade Jazz Chisholm, but yeah, I think they should hang on to him. So I made that pretty clear. I think the upside of Jazz Chisholm and the depth there, I'd be hanging on to him. As for the bullpen and Cashman hanging on to players too long, I think Brian Cashman sees some of what you see, which is that this bullpen is simply not good enough. And I think the Yankee bullpen, I could be wrong, but I think it's going to look pretty fairly different come September, October than it does right now. And I think those answers and those changes will come from both within and without. I think Cashman will make a deal before the deadline. I think he will trade for some high-end reliever for this bullpen. And then I think part of it is going to see what does Gerrit Cole look like when he comes back, and does Carlos Rodon settle into his, you know, obviously he hasn't looked good so far, but he's rusty. But what's going on with the Yankee starting pitching so that will they be able to put some of their excess starting pitching into the bullpen, and does that help the bullpen come September, October? Those options include, you know, is Ryan Weathers going to stay in the rotation? Maybe he'll stay there all year. Or come September, October, does he go to the bullpen? Will a Elmer Rodriguez today? Let's see what happens with him. Will he eventually be a bullpen arm for them? Carlos Legrandje from the minor leagues, will he eventually be a high octane 100 mile an hour power arm bullpen for them? Bullpen arm for them come September, October. So I think the bullpen will look different and, you know, not resemble as much what you're seeing right now, because it's simply not good enough. And they need more and better high leverage arms than they have right now. Let's go to Brock in Huntington. What's going on, Brock?
13: How you doing, Maureen? Good evening. I just wanted to kind of ask you a question. Not to piggyback, but you had that caller, a few callers back, said Boone should have went into the dugout. I mean, Steinbrenner should have went in and fired Boone. And then you had asked, you know, strategically, what had he done wrong? And I know you know your sports, so I just want to run this by you. Mm-hmm. I want to see if I'm missing something here, right? I have a pitcher's mentality. I didn't pitch in the big leagues. I played D1 ball over at Seton Hall. So I'm just thinking, like, if I'm in a game, and with this ghost runner, right, you can't win the game. If you're the away team, the team's up in the bottom of the inning, the best you could do is not lose. So the goal is to not lose the game, right? That's the best you could do to get your team up. Now, you got a man on second.
10: Yep.
13: I always thought it makes sense logically, unless you got like a judge type on the deck, you know, walk the guy first batter, set up some force plays. You get more opportunities for outs at different bases. So if you walk the first batter, and that's neither here nor there in this situation, but that's just my thought. Like, I don't know why they don't do that more often, because I mean, obviously if I'm pitching, I'd rather have a ground ball on the left side. I could go to third. I could go to second. You got more opportunities. That being said, after Vientos drops down that bunt, now you got a guy at third.
10: You mean Ewing? Ewing dropped. It was the rookie Ewing who dropped down the perfect bunt.
13: Dropped down the bunt in the extra inning. So now you got a runner at third.
10: Yep.
13: Now I'm thinking, if I'm on the mound and I'm pitching, I'm in a tough spot, right? I don't got a lot of room for error there. Basically, I got a lot of things to go wrong. Now the whole point of it is not lose the game. These guys prepare. They go to great lengths for every advantage. Why not, in that situation, would you not walk those two guys, have the bases juice? Now you can go first. Now you can go home to first. You set up outs everywhere. It just seems almost like, I'm not a major league manager, but am I missing something?
10: Yeah, well, the part you're missing, it's not terrible logic, and I can see the reasoning. You have to know your pitcher and the opposing hitters to do it, because I'll give you an example. Tim Hill, who was the pitcher, who's a very good pitcher for the Yankees, was pitching in that situation, and he's facing Luis Torrens of the Mets, who is a good contact hitter, but let's just be honest, Luis Torrens is batting 200 with a 262 on-base percentage. Now, what ends up happening is that Torrens ends up getting nicked and hit by a pitch. And so and Tim Hill is a guy where he does have a lot of movement on his pitches. When you walk the bases loaded, you've now said to the pitcher, I mean, major advantage hitter there, especially with one out, with less than two outs.
13: If the winning runs third base, like if the guys on first and second don't matter.
10: No, it's not that. It's that you have no margin for error. You nick a guy, like what happened with Torrens, and now you just walked in the winning run. You lose, you have a little bit of a control problem, and you've just walked in the winning run. A pitcher with a lot of movement on his pitches, that could be challenging. So if I have a pitcher who tends to have impeccable control, then I get that. My guess is in that situation, because the Yankees know the numbers just as well and better than we do, is that when you think of Tim Hill, he is a ground ball pitcher, and that thus you saw the five infielder strategy is they felt like their best bet was that with Tim Hill, there's a decent chance he's going to get a ground ball, and they'll be able to then potentially have a play at the plate. But or in the case of, now, the point that I would make that I think supports your point, I'm not sure if I would intentionally load the bases, but I think I would have walked Torrens, that first hitter, especially because he's a righty, and because he is, I know he has a 200 average, but he really is a contact hitter, and he also is a guy who is a clutch hitter who has an average over 300 with runners in scoring position. He does well in those situations. He ends up being walked because he gets hit by a pitch, but I actually would have walked him. He's also slow, and so I think there's a possibility to double him up. So I would have walked him. And then I would have, with a left-handed pitcher on the mound, I didn't hate taking my chances with a left-handed rookie in Carson Benj at the plate, lefty-lefty there. And they do get a ground ball there, which, if they don't bang into each other, Schumann could have thrown home, and maybe he maybe they get the runner.
13: Yeah, no doubt about it. I hear you. I just think even more so with Hill, the ground ball machine type pitcher, you know, you could actually play a little less aggressive. They don't have to charge so hard. I mean, they would be able to kind of relax a little and try
10: To your point where I could see where what would argue for that strategy is that had they walked, here's the other thing. If you walk, does this change your thinking where if you walk Benj, you now have bases loaded. Now that means you face Bichette, who you're not afraid of at all, who has been utter trash, total garbage, horrendous. So you're happy to see him come up, although he had come through in the ninth inning with a single up the middle to be part of that that tying rally. But still, I think you get Bichette there. Are you okay with that? Because the problem is if you do get Bichette out, unless he grounds into a double play, then it also means that you're bringing Juan Soto up. So you're walking the bases loaded, and unless you get a double play, you are you're ensuring that you're going to see Juan Soto.
13: Yeah, Juan Soto, that's what I mean. So, like, if you have one of those big names, obviously you want to stay away from Boardwalk and Park Place. But if you take those names out of the equation, I'm just thinking from an overall strategy
10: You can argue it both ways. And thanks for the call. Appreciate it, Brock. But I don't hate what Boone did there. I don't think I would have walked the bases loaded with Tim Hill, a guy who has a lot of movement on his pitches, because I could see where something would happen like what ended up happening with Luis Torrens, where, you know, the movement on the pitches, he ends up getting hit by pitch. That could happen with Tim Hill. It did happen. You load the bases, a situation like that happens, and now you're walking in the winning run with a hit by pitch. I don't love putting that pressure on my pitchers. And so, anyway, you can crush Boone for a lot of things, but that particular decision seemed okay to me. Let's go to Ray in Waterbury, Connecticut. Hey, Ray, how are you?
14: Good, Laura. Great show as usual.
10: Thank you. Appreciate it.
14: The Mets tried to gift wrap that game to the Yankees. You know what got me?
10: Yep,
14: this is the Subway Series.
10: Mm-hmm.
14: I'm on the edge of my seat. The fans love this on both sides.
10: Yep.
14: You're playing a gritty game, and here comes Manaea.
10: Yeah.
14: He has no business being in a game in the Subway Series. He should, like your guest said tonight, he should be shut down until he gets his velo back, whatever. But you know what?
10: His velo was actually a little bit up in this game. But be that as it may, I'm with you. I thought bringing Manaea into a situation where there are two runners on and no outs didn't seem like a great recipe. Even if he pitches okay in that situation, the problem with Manaea is at this point he really doesn't have dominating stuff. And with two on and nobody out, you need a pitcher. You know, you'd rather give Manaea a clean inning.
14: Right. And on top of it, he has nobody. It's like he said, well, I went as far as I can. I'm not going to use any more pitching. He has nobody warming up. But thankfully, the Met bats woke up. And you know what? I agree with you. Move Bichette down in the order. But I think Bichette's going to hit now. Now I feel a lot better if Lindor and you know, Holmes was there. We need another bat. But hopefully, these kids, they're like automatic doubles when they get on. They gave them a start.
10: Yeah. No, it's true. They're both stealing bases, and they're fast and high energy and as good as Benj is. A.J. Ewing has been a revelation and just fundamentally sound, smart baseball player. Just a pleasure to watch. Watching him get that bunt down under such tough circumstances, knowing it's the first time he's ever bunted for a sacrifice, and he has to do it in extra innings in the Subway Series against the Yankees. So very, very impressive, both of the kids.
14: Yeah. My final comment, thank you, Lori, is that everybody's degrading the Mets like they're a bunch of bums. You know what? They had a lot of injuries. Don't count them out. They're six games under 500. I mean, I want to see what they do in the rotation. Bring up whoever's pitching the best down in AAA. You know, mm-hmm. I think they get back in it, Laura. Thank you.
10: Thank you. Look, Connor and I said this, I don't know, a couple hours ago. By the way, if you missed any portion of the program, there is the Rewind feature, the Odyssey app. You can go check it all out. But Connor and I talked about this a couple hours ago on the Mets getting, you know, mocked and made fun of and all this other sort of stuff. Connor, I always feel like, look, the Mets have played, the month of April was a disaster. This is the, you know, with luxury tax, this is like a $400 million epic Titanic disaster of a baseball team and a season. However, to the last caller's point, it's sort of like Mets fans, I think, feel like we can make fun of our team and complain about our team and criticize our disaster of a baseball team, but don't really need national announcers and Joe Davis and people going, oh, Mets, and making fun of the Mets. Like, you know, LOL Mets. I mean, they were in the NLCS 2 years ago. And, yeah, this season has been awful, abysmal. But now they're 10-5 in May. And I don't know, can this be the beginning of this team, the young guys having a little bit of a shot in the arm? Maybe.
15: And I'm a Jets fan, Lori, and nobody makes fun of the Jets more than I do. But that's okay because I'm a Jets fan. But I don't want to hear from someone who is a Bills fan or a Patriots fan
10: right. Making
15: fun of the Jets. If you're a Mets fan and you want to make fun of the Mets when they're having a rough go of things, that's one thing. But when Joe Davis, who not only is a broadcaster for another team, he's the broadcaster for the team that everybody can't stand. They're the Los Angeles team, the little bit of a bougie situation
10: mm-hmm.
15: there.
10: Sure.
15: And when he goes after you, it's not cool. So and the Mets have been playing well. So look, it's early in the season, and everybody thought it was over when they had the losing streak and everything. But they're only, what is it, seven games out of a playoff spot. You never know what's going to happen.
10: Yeah.
15: And with the expansion, I know that they put the numbers up when they had the losing streak, that no mm-hmm. team has made the playoffs losing this many consecutive games. But that was before they expanded the playoffs. This is recent. So anything can happen if you get hot. And as long as you win, like, you get to 87, 88 wins, even in the mid-80s, you have a chance to get in. So it's never over.
10: Yep. All right. We're going to take a quick break. James and Brian, I see you. When we come back, I will be joined by Ian Begley from SNY, host of The Putback, and we are going to talk about the Knicks and forecast now preview the Eastern Conference Finals against the Cleveland Cavaliers. Keep it tuned here.
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10: Welcome back to The Fan. Lori Rubenson here with you. And, well, the Cleveland Cavaliers absolutely smoke the Detroit Pistons 125-94. So now we know who the Knicks will face in the Eastern Conference Finals. To talk about it, we bring in Ian Begley from SNY. He is host of the Putback Show. Ian, welcome back to the program.
22: Lori, how are you?
10: I'm doing just fine. Thanks so much for joining us. All right, if you were a Knicks fan, is this, what was the better matchup in your opinion, by the way, Cavs or Pistons for the Knicks?
22: You know, just based on the whole season, I thought it was Cleveland, just because Detroit, Cade Cunningham, fantastic player, did not have a great playoffs consistently. And then Jalen Duren, very good young center, did not have a good postseason. So you could almost make the argument that Detroit at this point would have been a better matchup for the Knicks. But nonetheless, the Knicks get a Cleveland team that they went 2-1 against in the regular season. One of those games was after the James Harden trade. I think you look at the bigs and they should match up pretty well there. I know Jared Allen kind of had his way with Duren and the Pistons. But this is, in my mind, a Knicks center rotation. That's the best in the NBA with Mitchell Robinson, Carl Anthony Towns. So that's an interesting, intriguing aspect here for this Eastern Conference Finals.
10: So much of the story with the young Detroit team after last year was how much they wanted the Knicks and revenge and all of that. If we think back a couple of years ago when the Knicks and Cavs played in the playoffs, and I just remember Mitchell Robinson absolutely just dominating in that series. Yep. In the playoffs. Mm-hmm. And the young bigs for Cleveland had no answer. I would imagine on some level this is a little bit of a revenge thing here for Cleveland, where with those players, like, they want to prove that they can stay on the court with the Knicks bigs. How do you see that matchup going with Mitchell and Cat versus Mobley and Jared Allen? And do you think in this series, are there times where you could see Mike Brown going double big?
22: Could see it. Yeah, I think you could see it. I think that's why they kind of tried to work on it over the course of the season. They wanted to be able to go to it. in the postseason when it made sense. So I think you could see it. The interesting thing to me, though, with Towns particularly, how is Cleveland going to guard him? Are they going to put a wing on him, and then are they going to put Allen on a Josh Hart, or are they going to try to match up that way? Are they going to match up traditionally? We've seen a lot of teams do the wing on Towns and the big on Hart, and we've seen Hart take advantage of that recently, and we've seen Towns take advantage of that recently. So it's going to be interesting, and if you put Allen on Towns and you have Towns with the ball in his hands on the perimeter, you know, that potentially opens things up at the rim for the Knicks. So a lot of different ways Kenny Atkinson can go about it. But I do think just, you know, if you net it out, Knicks are stronger at the position than the Cavs are. Allen, though, is playing very well coming into this series. He's not playing like the center that he was a few years ago against New York.
10: How? Which matchup are you most intrigued by in this series? Like, give me, you know, offense, defense. Like, what matchup in particular are you most interested in?
22: Yeah, to me, Donovan Mitchell. Who is it? OG? Is it McHale? Is it Josh Hart? Is it a steady diet of all three of those guys? You throw different looks at him. What do you do there? Do you throw a second defender at him? How does he handle that? To me, that's where it starts for Cleveland. Obviously, Mitchell playing really well in Game 7, did not have a great Game 6. And, you know, that's going to be the challenge for this team. And, you know, what they did against Tyrese Maxey, Philadelphia, they really took the ball out of his hands. They forced him to give the ball up and kind of neutralize them in that sense. And I wonder if they try to do the same with Donovan Mitchell. It's a little bit different when you have a James Harden out there with him. But to me, that's where it starts. Is it Josh Hart? Is it Anunoby? Is it Bridges? Is it a little bit of everybody going after Donovan Mitchell? And how successful can you be in slowing him down over the course of the series?
10: And then who do you see the Knicks using on James Harden? Obviously, Harden is a guy who just can draw so many fouls. So you have to watch whoever you're putting him on, you know, putting on him that, you know, he's not going to just foul somebody out.
22: Yeah, I would assume it's Bridges if they go in and OB Donovan Mitchell, though, you know, Mitchell, very fast player. I think that's going to factor in here, whether it's Anunoby defending him, Bridges defending him. But I think, yeah, the other wing or Josh Hart will draw that Harden assignment. You can go different ways. And Mike Brown, I'm sure he'll say when he's asked about it, you know, it's not just one guy who's going to be able to defend Harden or defend Mitchell. It's going to be a team effort. And that's what it was against Tyrese Maxey, where, you know, the guys on the back end really executed the game plan, and that allowed them to really slow Maxey down. So you try to do the same thing here. I don't know. It's going to be an interesting chess match, though.
10: I just was looking at an early preview of this series on a Cavs fan message board, and one thing they were talking about, they didn't seem to be respecting the Knicks' defense, and they were talking about the Knicks getting lucky in terms of three-point shooting and opposing three-point shooting, that the Knicks, that you can kind of beat the Knicks defense with three-point shooting. How much respect should the Knicks defense be generating?
22: Look, they've defended at a very high level, these last seven games. And, you know, if you go back to late January, they made a couple of schematic adjustments where, you know, they had been prior to that, they were letting the ball come down the middle, kind of funneling to the middle. And then after that, they started pushing to the sideline, forcing to the sideline. And that was a helpful adjustment. And they also, you know, they said with the perimeter coverage, it was kind of simplified, and they felt that their perimeter defenders knew when the help was coming, where it was coming. And so, you know, you go back to then, and then you kind of fast forward to now. The defense has been pretty strong. You know, they were susceptible to opposing three-point shooters, especially if guys got in the paint and then they kicked out to an open shooter. You know, look, Donovan Mitchell, fantastic at getting to where he wants to go. A good passer. James Harden, excellent passer. So if the Knicks are vulnerable in that area, it will show up in this series. But, you know, they've defended very, very well over the course of this win streak.
10: For anybody who's been watching the Knicks, they certainly know that after Game 3 in the Hawks series, that first round, there was the adjustment to the offense, the focal point of the offense, starting through Karl-Anthony Towns as sort of a point center and facilitator. There's stories about that we're hearing, which is that, it may be that Kat himself went to Mike Brown and asked about that. I guess my question is, in order for Kat to ask for that opportunity, the team would have had to have worked on it, practiced it. Wasn't this the offense that Mike Brown as a head coach envisioned early in the season that they walked away from?
22: I think the idea of Kat kind of initiating the change, I think that's a little bit overblown. I think it was, you know, players voicing their opinions, Carl being one of them. But ultimately, it was going to be Mike Brown's decision, and it was Mike Brown's decision to alter the way they played. I don't think that was exactly how they were going to go about it beginning of the season, you know, but it's interesting because of how well it's worked. And you look at Mike Brown and, you know, the way he used Domantas Sabonis in Sacramento, the way that he saw Draymond Green being used in Golden State, you know, it just seems like maybe he drew from those experiences, just watching how it's played out. And then, you know, you have Jalen Brunson off the ball and screening off the ball and, you know, getting involved in action as a secondary ball handler and creator. And, you know, yeah, it's just worked well. So, look, I'm not here to discredit Karl-Anthony Towns. I just think that, you know, it wasn't as if he, you know, banged on Mike Brown's door and was making demands. I think it was just more of a collaborative thing.
10: One thing Mike Brown did say about this offense was that there are other layers to it, but it's the kind of thing you install in training camp, for instance. He said that, I don't know, more than a week or so ago. How about if you have 9 days off in the middle of the playoffs? Is that enough time to install new wrinkles to this offense? Would you expect that that would be the case?
22: I honestly, you know, maybe small things. I don't think they're going to do anything major here to, you know, disrupt the rhythm they established in the way they've been playing offensively. So maybe you're doing a small adjustment here, small adjustment there. Maybe it's like an out of bounds play adjustment there. So I don't think there's going to be anything major though at this point in the season. You don't want to, in my mind, mess with what you've established. And I think that the challenge, obviously, is trying to stay sharp, stay fresh as you get to that game one after that long layoff. So it's going to be interesting to see how the Knicks look, you know, in the first quarter and a half of game one on Tuesday, given that long layoff.
10: By the way, what's the latest on OG Anunoby? It seems like he is fully healthy, and where does that leave your bet with WFAN's Evan Roberts?
22: You know, it's funny. I have to go back and see what Evan said, because I probably will owe him some money here. I do have to go back and check it out. And if he said, I think he said, if he plays in the,
10: I think he's being a gentleman about it, and so I think if OG plays in game one, I think he, Evan has the bet as a draw that neither of you win.
22: That's fair. I'll still come babysit his kids if he wants me to. But yeah, no, it's all in good fun. But yeah, I think Anunoby, you know, he's practiced in full. I've felt all along that he was going to be ready for game one, and unless there's some kind of setback, I would be shocked if he was not playing game one. And, yeah, the layoff, obviously, there worked out well for the Knicks because, you know, any more time you get to rest an injury, to recover from an injury, I think that obviously benefits Anunoby. But I really think, like, even if it was 2-1 in that Philly series going into that Sunday where the Knicks closed it out, I think there's a chance Ananobi would have gone then. So, yeah, definitely beneficial for Ananobi, beneficial for the other Knicks who were banged up. Josh Hart playing with a left thumb issue. And so those guys get to rest, but also you were in such a great rhythm.
10: Yeah.
22: Going like throughout those seven games. And so how do you get back there? How do you recreate it? Can you recreate it? That's going to be the question going into Tuesday.
10: Well, you hope now with the Knicks having home court advantage also that the home crowd gives them some energy for game one. Is there in a bench player that when you look at the matchups of this series that you say this guy, something specific to this matchup that somebody who could be particularly important?
22: I would go Miles McBride. And, you know, maybe that's an obvious answer, but you know, you see it, right? You see when he is shooting the ball well, the Knicks are really tough out. When he's not shooting it well, they're still a strong team, but he just brings a different element. And obviously he's doing that off the bench. And he's doing that against, for the most part, against other teams' reserves. So if they can get the shooting, they're not going to get that game four shooting from McBride every night, obviously. But if they can have him knocking down shots, it's just a different element. And, you know, I would think, my guess is Landry Shamet remains in the rotation even after OG Anunoby returns. So how much are you getting from him off the bench? You know, the Knicks bench obviously dominated Philadelphia's bench. I don't think it's going to be that lopsided this series, but certainly that's an area where the Knicks could take advantage.
10: Obviously, a lot was said with, you know, a lot's been said there with the Knicks getting rid of their successful head coach in Tom Thibodeau, who brought the team to the Eastern Conference Finals last year. And with all that Mike Brown has done, he has now brought the team back to the same place. From your mind, do they have to go further than this to the NBA Finals to validate the decision by James Dolan, Leon Rose to make a change at head coach? Or do you look at it and say he got them back to the same place, but has done it with what seems to be a better and more versatile team, more flexible team, all the reasons that Rose and Dolan wanted to make a change?
22: No, I think you have to get past Cleveland. I think if you lose this series, sure, you could be a more flexible, deeper team, arguably healthier team, but it doesn't matter because you still bowed out in the conference finals. So, you know, by firing Tom Thibodeau after he reached the conference finals for the first time in 25 years for the Knicks, that what you're saying there is, we believe that this team is better than what it showed, and we believe another coach could get more out of them. So then, you know, logical endpoint there is they have to get to the finals, to me, to justify this thing. But also, it's also James Dolan, he was on your airwaves, yep, saying that he expected this team to get to the finals. He expected them to win a championship. Mm-hmm. So, you know, that's where his bar is. And really, that's the only bar that matters. And if that's where his expectations are, obviously, they lose this series, that's going to be a disappointment, falling below expectations.
10: All right. So, Ian Begley, what is your prediction for this series?
22: I'm going to go Knicks in six. I got Knicks in six. I didn't have the Knicks sweeping the Sixers, that's for sure. I had them beating the Hawks in six. So, you know, make of that what you will. But I'm going to go Knicks in six.
10: All right. Ian, appreciate the time. Have a great night. We'll catch up with you soon.
22: You got it, Lori. Take care.
10: All right. 888-808-1019. That's the phone number. James, Brian, Phil, I see you. We will take a quick break, be back with your calls. And predictions, Knicks, Ian's got Knicks in six. What's a key matchup for Knicks, Cavs? What will you have your eye on, and how do you see this going? We'll be right back.
0: We're throwing one of the biggest parties of the year and want you there. 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
3: Welcome back to The Fan. Lori Rubenson here with you. We got another half an hour, then Tommy Lugauer comes to you for your overnight. We are four and a half in. If you missed any part of the program, hit the Odyssey Rewind feature for all the good stuff. All right. I'm about to get back to the phones, but as we look ahead to Tuesday, and this, now that we know it's going to be Cleveland and the Knicks will be in the Eastern Conference Finals against the Cleveland Cavs, I'll give you two stats, two things to focus on that I think will be key to this series. Ian Begley does a great job, was talking about some of the matchups and things to look for, and mentioned Miles McBride as a key player. I think that makes sense for this series. They need a good version of Deuce. But with their double bigs, I think the Cavs this season are a good rebounding team and use that opportunity of, you know, their rebounds for second chance points. And I think that's been an important feature for them. And the Knicks are a good rebounding team who does the same thing. So I'm curious to see, when you think of the Knicks, Cat is a terrific defensive rebounder. Josh Hart is a really good, you know, maybe the best rebounding guard in the league. Rebounder 6'5" and under in the league. So obviously Mitchell Robinson is maybe the best overall rebounder in the league, best offensive rebounder in the league. So you look at both teams, and rebounding is a strength for both. And so it will be interesting to see who controls the glass. That's one thing I'll be watching. And then the second, Cleveland went to seven games with Detroit, and some of it had to do, Cleveland clearly has a more explosive offense than Detroit does. Detroit has a better defense, and therefore Detroit was causing a lot of turnovers. Cleveland can be, they can be sloppy with the ball and turn it over. And that was something that the Knicks, whether it was against Atlanta or Philly, that turnovers that lead to quick points, that was something, turning defense into offense, that was something that was a huge part of this new, you know, of this Knicks team. And so I'll be curious about that. Will the Knicks consistently win the turnover battle between these two teams? I think they will. And ultimately, I think that will be part of why the Knicks will win this series. 888-808-1019. All right, let's head back to calls. We've got James, Brian, and Phil. Let's go to, you know what, we're going to hit, we'll be fair. We'll go in order. My buddy James from Mansfield. Hey, James, how are you?
4: I'm doing well. Good evening, Lori. Recovering from a wedding, hear my voices anyway. So
3: well, hope you had a good time.

0: Yeah, it was loud though. So, you know how weddings are. It was loud, but it was a good time. But before I get to the Mets, I just want to make one quick comment. Congratulations to Aaron Rye today, winning the PGA.
1: Yeah,
0: Congratulations to
1: for
0: him.
1: people who are not aware, one of golf's major, men's golf's major championships, the PGA Championship, was today. Aaron Rye, not a well-known or heralded player, played beautifully and won by, I think ultimately was it three strokes?
0: Three
1: He was
0: shots.
1: nine under. Second closest was six under. And just played a beautiful round of golf today and was in control.
0: Yeah, and of course that was tough all weekend.
1: No, he did a great job. All
0: you
1: right.
0: know, he did it. So Mets.
1: So turning
0: The
1: to the
0: thing with
1: Subway Series and the Mets, yes.
0: so I had said to you a couple weeks ago, you gotta some of the young guys, and sure enough. They listened, and A.J. Ewing is
1: That
0: up
1: is why
0: here,
1: they did it, by the way. They listen to this show, and in particular, they say, "When is Lori's buddy James from Mansfield coming on, and what is he going to say?" And that's why they called up A.J. Ewing, because you asked for it. Who do you want them to call up next?
0: you know what? I think it's time that they call up Ryan Clifford, and both Ryan Clifford and Nick Mirabito. It's time, and I think.
1: But it,
0: But we'll start with Ryan
1: where so
0: Clifford.
1: okay, you want him? Is he going to DH? Where are you going to put him?
0: DH.
1: Yeah, it's okay if he DHs. All right, so that's your DH. You heard it, Mets. He wants Ryan Clifford. You may get a starting pitcher at some point with Clay Holmes being down. Possibly Zach Thornton, it
0: That'd be
1: sounds
0: nice.
1: like, according to Jake Brown. But all right, what's your other point on the Mets besides that you asked for the kids? And now A.J. Ewing, oh, come on, even you may have been wanting them. Did you expect A.J. Ewing to be this good in his first week in the major leagues?
0: No, but you know what? I think what it was more about was I wanted to see excitement. I wanted to see, some exciting play, some exuberance. That was this team before this was boring, uninspiring. Now we, I know it's only been a week, but you know what?
1: No, they're adding
0: You
1: energy.
0: want to.
1: There's no doubt about it. A.J. Ewing is adding energy to this team. And now it'll be interesting to see with Juan Soto back. And yeah, I know he's a little dinged up, but he's starting to round back into form off of injury. I'm wondering if the two of them, who both have, A.J. Ewing has a superb eye and just does not really swing at too many bad pitches. And you wonder if things like that can be contagious to a lineup.
0: Yeah, and I think what you want to see is also, you want to see for the rest of the season what he does and what the other young kids like Carson Bend, what he does for the rest of the season, what even Vientos now, like, okay, what does he do? Beatty, same deal. And see what you have, because if you know what you have, then you can at least go, okay, where do we go next? And as far as Mania is concerned, he does need to be shut down. Something's wrong there. Something's wrong. I think there's a chip there that needs to be replaced that wasn't replaced.
1: Well, that's what we had heard about those chips, and now you see with Tarek Skubal, who had that bone chip surgery, and obviously every person is different, every injury, every surgery, but you do wonder, is that something, Manaea? Maybe just get the elbow cleaned up, and if it means you miss a month, 2 months, whatever it is, or even if he's shut down for the season and comes back fully healthy for next year or whatever, for his sake. But right now, he's doing himself and the Mets no favors.
0: Yeah, because even today you had to use him, and Carlos Mendoza's trying to defend him. Well, he goes 3 runs, and he didn't want to use another pitcher. I get that. But and I didn't realize, and I should have, that the Mets hadn't come back, from a 9th inning deficit in
1: In
0: two
1: 2
0: years.
1: years, yeah, First time the Mets have come back when they were trailing in the ninth inning in 2 years.
0: I mean, that's incredible to me. Mendoza,
1: when Carlos Mendoza was asked about that in the post-game press conference, he actually laughed. He was like, wow, that's impressive. Like, it's hard to do. It's hard to not come back at all in the ninth inning for two full years. But the Mets managed to do that, and they broke that today against the Yankees.
0: Yeah, and I for those people that want Mendoza, fired, he's not the problem here. I think really what it boils down to is you've got to see what he's going to be able to do the rest of this season. If in fact he can develop players, then you can keep him around. If in fact it's determined that he can't, then you say goodbye to him, goodbye to the hitting coach, and then you can go on and get a guy that is the player development guy. That's why Terry Collins was hired.
1: My thing, and thanks for the call. My thing on Mendoza has always been that, for the last, since late last season and into the beginning of this season, I think he's fine. I think he's a good guy. I think he's a smart baseball man. But I don't think he's one of the best managers in baseball. And so when a team needs change, I don't think he's done enough that you have to keep him. Flip side is, I think a lot of the problems on the Mets are about the players in this roster. And even if you had, the best manager in baseball, I mean, you could, bring Kevin Cash from the Rays up here. And is he going to get Bo Bichette hitting? If Bo Bichette's going to be horrible, or is he going to have, what's he going to do about the injury-prone players like Luis Robert Jr. and Polanco who are injured, injury-prone players who are injured? So there's some things that are not, what's he going to do about a weird bullpen setup or construction that has a bunch of long relievers in it and therefore not enough versatility? Like, some of those things are not Carlos Mendoza's fault. But the flip side of it is, I don't think that Mendoza has been so perfect or so wonderful that you had to keep him. Now, credit to him is, I thought the Mets, when the Phillies made their move, and the Phillies are now over 500, so making a change has worked well for the Phillies. They're playing very good baseball. But they also have healthier star players. And Zach Wheeler came back and all of that. So I think they're a better team right now than the New York Mets. But in fairness to Mendy, in fairness to Mendoza, Mets, after an absolutely humiliating, atrocious month of April, are now 10-5 in May. 10-5. And they went 5-1 on this homestand, swept the Tigers, and took a series versus the Yankees. Now, should the Mets have lost today? Yes. They played poorly enough to lose. They made enough mistakes to lose. But the flip side of it is, whether it is the presence now of these two young players in Ewing and Benj, but somehow this Mets team now has a little bit more energy, a little bit more belief, and a little bit more confidence. And baseball is a funny game. And momentum on some level comes from confidence. And once you start to believe, hey, I think we can come back. And it seems like these young players are instilling that in their veteran teammates. I posted a clip, Connor and I played it in the opening monologue off the top of the show almost 5 hours ago. And go back and listen to what Carson Benj says today in his post-game interview. And he's asked about coming through in big situations. And he talked about, he said you have to think, and then he changes his language from think to know, and says you have to know that you are going to be able to come through, that you are going to be able to, you know, that you can hit this pitcher. You know that. You have to know that. And that confidence, you can see it from this young guy. Seems to be inspiring some belief in his more veteran teammates. Let's go to Brian in Westbury. Hey, Brian, how are you? Brian, are you there? Brian calling once. Brian calling twice. All right, Brian, feel free. You can call back. Happy to put you on. Let's go to Phil in Sheepshead Bay. Hey, Phil, how are you?
2: How are you, Laurie? Number one, I enjoy your show. There's no screaming carrying on like when I listen to Craig. And I'm not ready for that at my age. No drama.
1: Here's what I would say about our station. I think there are all kinds of voices on the station, and it's a range of people, and you find what you like. And so I'm thrilled and pleased that you're tuning into me and you like my show. And there are plenty of people who enjoy Craig and plenty of people who enjoy C-Mac. That's the whole point.
2: That's okay. Your smooth delivery, and you come across low-key, but you make a lot of good points. So I know you know your sports. I'm trying to convince that my wife, I'm married for 57 years. She still doesn't know what a walk is. I told her to walk in the park. Anyway, I wanted to speak about the Knicks first.
1: Yep.
2: And I think having the two big guys on the floor at the same time is going to help them tremendously. Because it's going to be, as you say, a battle of the glass. Who gets the rebound to get those important second shots? And I know Hart will help out also. My other point about the Knicks is I'm worried about Hart only because whoever is going to guard him, they're going to have to switch off. I don't want one of the starters to accumulate three fouls in the first quarter. That's crazy.
1: Yeah, I do. Yeah, Harden, James Harden. Hey, thanks for the call. Really appreciate it. James Harden is a foul machine. I know people accuse Jalen Brunson of that, but Harden is, he's fantastic at drawing fouls. And so you do have to watch who you put on him. I think it could be Hart, but I could easily see him running into problems there. I think Mikal Bridges is a good option on James Harden. I think that his long arms are enough that he will bother. I think he can bother Harden. And yet I think it has the ability to play disciplined defense with his feet and stay away from, you know, horrible foul trouble. So I think there'll obviously be multiple. They'll use a lot of guys, but I would expect the interesting thing also will be Donovan Mitchell and who's going to guard him and how hot is he going to be? And that's also interesting coming off of this series. On the plus side, I'm happy that the Cavs, they had to go to game 7 and their key players played over 30 minutes in game 7. James Harden played over 35 minutes and they get one day to rest, and then they come back on Tuesday. They'll rest on Monday. They played a night game tonight. They will rest tomorrow, but then they also have to hop on a plane and travel to New York because they're the road team and be at MSG for Tuesday night. So very little rest and recovery for the Cavs, and they may be in rhythm. They may shoot well. But what are their legs going to look like in the fourth quarter? First quarter will be interesting. Will the Knicks be rusty? Maybe. But I hope, egged on by the crowd at Madison Square Garden, that the Knicks will have an energy to their defense, fresh legs, Cat operating the offense, guys cutting, turnovers, points in the paint, all that kind of stuff. Even if three-point shooting is not on fire early, which it may be. I'm sure there's been shooting practice, but if the Knicks are a little rusty in the first quarter, I would expect the Cavs to be tired and have heavy legs come the fourth quarter, and the Knicks are a very good fourth quarter team. So, interesting. Those are two things to watch as well. Let's go to Chris in Secaucus. Hey, Chris.
3: Hey, Lori. Thank you for taking my call. I appreciate it.
1: You're welcome. You want to talk Knicks?
3: Absolutely. Hey, I'm just telling you that I love the rest versus rust debate, but I think if this was baseball, I'd be worried because of the rhythm of facing great pitching. But I think the Knicks, like, this is the path. Like, the lack of attrition, the fact that Cleveland has to travel, like, we all do a ton of traveling with our kids' jobs. Like, to play two straight game sevens with them, and James Harden looked pretty cooked tonight. He's never good in game sevens. He hasn't even gotten double digits. So, they have to win this. I wouldn't be surprised, Lori, if the Knicks dominate this series. They win it in five. I think Knicks fans should feel great.
1: Yeah, I'm kind of with you, Knicks in five. I know, and maybe I'm minimizing this thing, but and drinking the Kool-Aid of what we've seen from the Knicks since game four and then through game four Hawks through the whole Philly series. But I just think there is, not only will the Cavs have to hop on a plane tomorrow and fly to New York with very little rest, but because their series went seven games, now, Chris, this upcoming series will be played every other day for seven games.
3: Yeah.
1: As long as it lasts, the Cavs are now going to have to play game off day, game off day, game off day. And they're doing that off of a seven-game series. The Knicks they could have gone to Cancun. I mean, the Knicks have had a nine-game, it's unheard of. The All-Star break is 8 days. The Knicks have a nine-day layoff. And so, OG Anunoby says he feels great. He's back to full practice. And when you look at this Knicks team, they're healthy. And, so I'm kind of with you. I think they found something with the Karl Anthony Towns point center offense, Jalen Brunson, cutting. And I understand that between Mobley and Jared Allen, the Cavs obviously have double bigs, but I think that both Knick bigs in Cat and Mitchell Robinson are both stronger than the bigs on Cleveland. And I just expect the strength and physicality of the Knicks to win the series.
3: Yeah, and we talk about the double bigs, and I think this is more of a Brunson series. And the Cavs have double traffic cones too. I think they're going to have a hard time dealing with Brunson and dealing with the Knicks shooting. And I'm all over the Knicks right now. I work for Locked On Knicks. If anyone out here is a little shameless plug, and we love the fan because you guys give us so much. But all I'm saying is I think Knicks fans should feel great. Like, all the luck that's been on the Knicks side, all the home games. I mean, they were home for 2 weeks before the first round. Like, the seas have parted, right? And this has to be it for the Knicks because, and you talked about Mike Brown with Ian Begley. I think that was a great question because if the Knicks somehow find a way to kind of botch this, like, that does bring up questions because they really have no excuses right now. This is exactly how you would write it up if you're a fan and dreaming up, with this title drought and how we want this to happen.
1: Yeah, I also am curious about who, we talk about, all right, who's going to guard certain players and stuff like that. But I look at, and we sometimes think about, Knicks fans will think about, all right, so who's Jalen Brunson going to guard against, in this series or whatever it is. Both Harden and, in particular, Donovan Mitchell, they have a couple guys who are not particularly great defenders. So I also think that I think the Knicks are absolutely going to be hunting those guys. Like, whoever Donovan Mitchell is guarding, the Knicks are going after.
3: Yeah, and I think it also gives, like, Brunson can probably just guard, maybe like a Sam Merrill or Dean Wade. Like, I think this is exactly how
1: It'll have to be probably, Wade, or it could be Merrill, but it'll probably be Wade or Strus. When Strus is playing, if they play Strus with that starting five, like, it could be him. But anyway, thanks for the call and appreciate it. Jeff, Sam, Samuel, and Don, you hear the music. What that means is I, unfortunately, would love to talk to you, but I won't get to all your calls. However, I just saw Tommy walking by. He will. So hang with us, and Tommy Lou Gower will be here for your overnight. If you can't tell, look, obviously I'm excited about the Knicks and the upcoming Eastern Conference finals. We know who the matchup is. I'll say it, Knicks in five. That's what I think. I believe in this team. Mets fans, look, enjoy your office by tomorrow and the bragging rights with family and friends, because it's been an awful season so far. Have a great night, everybody. Take care. Bye-bye.
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30: Knicks in five. Just wanted to get that out of the gate first. All right, let's go. Tommy Lugauer. Loogie! Phone number to call, as always, 888-808-1019. Best win of the year, best series win of the year, as things are starting to look more up and up for the Mets. A 10-5 start to May, a 5-1 homestand. Let's do a little history lesson, shall we? I'll be Tommy the history buff in the overnight tonight. After April ended, and there's no way to sugarcoat it, there's no way to put lipstick on a pig, April did not go the Mets' way. And as soon as the month ended, I went on this radio station, I went on social media, and I said, April was a bad month. But it doesn't mean that May is going to be a bad month. It doesn't mean that June is going to be a bad month. It doesn't mean the season is over. 5 months left to go. That's a long way. That's a long time in baseball. And I know nobody wanted to hear it. And I know nobody was buying what I was selling. Even if they really wanted to down in their gut, it was like, all right, positive Tommy, sit a play out. Let's just wallow in the misery of this Mets start. Off of last year, off of the offseason, a bad start. Nobody wanted to hear any type of positivity at the end of April. But you know what? Much like when you're a kid and you don't want to eat your broccoli, you know, you just want to have chocolate and you want to have pizza. You want to eat some hot fries. You want to stay up all night playing video games. You want to have sleepover with all your friends. You don't want to eat your broccoli. You don't want to eat your vegetables. Well, in many ways, positive Tommy is like your vegetables. You know, it's sometimes you don't want to eat it. More often than not, you don't. But it's good for you. And if you stick to the plan, and if you eat your vegetables, at some point, it's going to be advantageous for you. If you just eat your vegetables, because baseball is a beautiful sport. And one of the beauties of it is that you never know what's coming around the bend. Even though you have a bad month, doesn't mean you're going to have a bad season. Bad teams have great stretches, but good teams have bad stretches. It is truly a long and winding road. And really, until you get to about Memorial Day weekend, and I always use that as a checkpoint when it came to this season, and in particular, the job security of Mendoza. I said, let's get to Memorial Day weekend, which we are now approaching rapidly, only a few days away from Memorial Day weekend. I said, when we get to Memorial Day weekend,

0: Let's evaluate where this team is at. How are they playing? Where are they at in the standings? And if you look at the last, 15 games, they are 10-5, and they have one of the best records in baseball in that span. And what you love about this team right now, and of course it's led by Bench, it's led by Ewing, the young, some would call them minor leaguers, that have been brought up here. Bench, obviously, to start the year, Ewing last week. What you love from this team right now, two things. Number one, the come-from-behind victories. That's always the mark of a team that is starting to feel good about themselves. A team that is playing good baseball. And it's something, and we'll get to it in a second, that they were lacking for a very long time and weren't able to fight back in games and ultimately get over the hump, which is what it's all about. And being able to execute late in a game when you are trailing. And that's something that this team has done in their recent play. They followed up a good road trip with an even better homestand, sweeping the Tigers and then taking two or three from the Yankees. So number one, you love the fact that they're having all these come from behind victories. Number two, when you consider the way this season has gone so far, and you consider the way April went, and you consider the long losing streak, and you consider all the injuries that this team has had to deal with, including Juan Soto. Now, it was only a couple of weeks, but you lost your best player, a guy that never misses any time. You lost him for a little bit of stretch, and the wheels fell off. Think about how Lindor, how long he's been out, and how long he might be out for. Polanco, Robert Jr., on and on and on and on. And then on Friday night, you just get the unfortunate, horrible news that Clay Holmes broke his leg. Clay Holmes, who has been the ace of this staff, who has been a bright spot, a feather in the cap for David Stearns, a pitcher that was a reliever, a successful reliever at times. David Stearns had the foresight to say, you know what? It's time for you to change your career and become a starter. And it was, in many ways, by many people, panned. Said, hey, there's no way Holmes will be successful as a starter. There's no way his arm will be able to be stretched out. He'll run out of gas. It's not going to work. He'll be a four-inning pitcher at best. Clay Holmes proved his doubters wrong in year one with the Mets and was on his way to an all-star season bare minimum with the numbers he was putting up early in the year. He was the Mets' ace. To have that injury on Friday night, coupled with the fact, and listen, when you run into Cam Schlittler, we're talking about one of the best pitchers in baseball. And I said it before the season started with him. I said he's going to get Cy Young votes. Well, guess what? He is the favorite to win the Cy Young right now. So being mowed down by him, there's no shame in that. That happens to the best of teams. I don't care how red hot you are, you're going to have troubles with a guy of that caliber. And the future is very, very, very bright for Cam Schlittler. But off of that, and you lose and get the bad, unfortunate news about Holmes, another injury blow to this team. When things were finally starting to percolate, when things were finally starting to heat up and the vibes were good, swept the Tigers, had a good road trip, got off to the right foot in May, leaving April in the rearview mirror, your ace goes down and goes down in a bad way to a broken leg. And how does this team respond? In the best way possible. Two wins in a row against the Yankees in what is a hostile environment, even at home. And love or hate the Subway Series, the intensity, the pageantry, the passion, everything about it this weekend, and the weather certainly helped. It was gorgeous. It really shined a great light on the Subway Series. And it just shows you, even after all these years, the Subway Series still has a ton of juice. It still means a ton in this town to both fan bases. And look at where it culminated on Sunday. The Mets, Bichette drops a fly ball. By the way, the Mets had two instances where we had Luis Castillo vibes. And in both instances, the Mets won both games. Think about that. Benj on Saturday, Bichette on Sunday. Now, Benj, look, either took his eye off the ball. I don't know what happened, but it happened a couple times this week. Oh, well, he's been the hottest hitter in the lineup. He's the leadoff hitter. He's going to figure out how to catch a fly ball. And he's also had a million amazing catches, a million of them already. So that offsets a couple of brain farts. As far as Bichette, that was Taylor's ball. You know, he's backpedaling, and obviously Taylor made up for it later on. Bichette's backing up. That's Taylor's ball. Taylor's got to call him off. He didn't do that. Bichette's going to get all the grief for it because of the start that Bo Bichette has been off to. And by the way, I would not drop Bo Bichette in the order. I wouldn't. I think he's way too good of a hitter. He will find it. He's not going the route of Carlos Baerga. He's going the route of guys like Beltran and guys like Piazza. They figured it out. It's taking longer than I expected, but eventually Bo Bichette is, unless there's some type of thing going on that we're unaware of, at some point here, Bo Bichette is just too good and has too long of a resume of being one of the best all-around hitters in baseball. He has too long of a resume to not turn this around. But because he's going badly right now, because he is getting paid a lot of money, free agent signing, he's going to get a lot of grief from fans. But that ball, he should have been called off. Doesn't excuse the start he's off to, but in that instance, I'm not going to put a lot of blame on him. He did get a base hit, by the way, in the ninth inning, Bichette did, and hopefully that gets him going. But the Yankees are cruising in this game on Sunday. Peralta, the Mets are walking the ballpark. It's getting late early. 3-run lead going into the ninth inning after Manaea walked Volpe in to make it 6-3. The Bichette pop-up that scored runs like we just documented. And here the Mets are at in a familiar position. 0-91, which is one of those records. And I try to, in my brain, come up with a comp. Because when we think about streaks in this town, of course we think of the Jets not going to the playoffs since 2011. And I wondered out loud if this is better or worse, or just, it to me is just, when you are 0-91, when you're trailing going into the ninth inning, and this is the first time since 2024 in the wild card series, we all remember this game, right? Does Pete Alonso and Devin Williams ring a bell? And by the way, Devin Williams on the mound for this, sort of a little symmetry there, I would say. But in no instance, and I understand the Mets struggled last year, especially down the stretch, and they struggled with big hits, and they struggled in games they were trailing, and they just couldn't push through, and the season was collapsing. But to think that, and this does not necessarily, you hear 0-91, you think, well, every lead was one run or two runs. Some of them were 7, 8, 9, and obviously you're not going to, in all likelihood, come back in those games. But never once, even though they were going through their own problems, the Mets were, never once did they face a reliever that, I don't know, was wild, walked the ballpark, shortstop drops a pop-up, somebody hangs a pitch. Like, some of that is just crazy to me. Not saying it's all bad luck. Obviously, it's not. But some of that, if they went 1-91 last year, or 1 and whatever it was when the season ended, they would have made the playoffs. It's just one of those stretches that can't be explained. Really can't. But thankfully, that streak is over because someone finally did hang a pitch. David Bednar served one up on a silver platter to Tyrone Taylor, a glue guy, by the way. When I think of glue guys, I think of Tyrone Taylor because he truly is loved and beloved in that clubhouse. He's a guy that no matter what you ask him to do, he's going to do it. And he's not the most talented player ever, but he's just a glue guy. He's just a guy you want around. And if you are looking to be a winning team, he is the type of player that winning teams have. So I'm happy if it was going to be anybody, it was him. I mean, certainly Soto would have been amazing as well, but Taylor for sure, and Bichette as well, and Benj and Ewing. But really, Taylor, because he is a glue guy. Certainly for the players in that clubhouse, who all have a pep in their step, who all now have a smile on their face, and can all now look in the mirror and say, no longer 0-91. It's 1-91 in the last 92 when trailing going into the ninth inning. And we've talked about this a lot here on After Hours. The Mets need a spark. They need a spark. And that can come in a win. That can come in a firing. That can come in maybe even a brawl. Something. It could be a 5-game winning streak. Could be a walk-off win. You won't know until you see it. But once it happens, it just has that feeling of this is the turnaround. This is the spark. This is what this team has been waiting for. And on this stage, the Subway Series, in terms of regular season, non-divisional, this is as big as it gets. And anybody that says otherwise is fooling themselves. This is box office, must-see TV, the tri-state area. Whether you're a diehard, whether you're a casual, you are locked in on these games. The stadiums are packed. The streets are abuzz. Social media is abuzz. Everybody is just anticipating every little move that is made. And everything is magnified because it's a Subway Series. Because even after all these decades, it still means something. It still matters. And it's one of those regular season games that is heightened. One of those ones where you circle on the calendar this weekend. And you say, whoever comes out of it victorious, they're going to feel a certain way about themselves. And the one that doesn't, they're going to feel a certain way. And when you look at the way the Mets are playing right now, and we'll get into the Yankees part of it coming up in a little bit. But this was a series that meant more to the Mets in terms of they are trying, and I know the Yankees are scuffling, but the Mets are trying to turn their season around. They're trying to bounce back from a very bad April. And they're not going to make it up overnight. It's about chipping away, chipping away, chipping away, winning series, and then ultimately, as you continue to chip away, here comes that 5, 6, 7, 8 game winning streak. And all of a sudden, the team is over 500. Everything tastes better. Everything smells better. Everything looks better. And the season has a whole different vibe to it. But in order to keep you on pace to get to that winning streak, you got to keep chipping away. And when you consider what went down Friday night, both on the field and as far as the injury to Holmes, for this team to respond the way they did, I think that shows a lot of guts. I think that shows a lot of intestinal fortitude to not only recover from Friday, but also to recover from a drop fly ball from Benj. And you can't say enough about Luke Weaver in that spot against his former team, which he's going to be pumped up for, but they're going to be pumped up for too. To come in, bases loaded, and salvage that inning and allow no more. Look, the Yankees got a leadoff double. You expect them to score anyway. So it really nullified the Benj drop because all they got was a run anyway. And Weaver saved the game. He probably saved the series because if you lose that game, who knows what the Mets psyche is going to be going into Sunday. So he saved the game, he saved the series, and he kept the train moving. Devin Williams was brilliant all weekend long. Soto had a great series. Ewing has been a spark plug. Benj has basically been their best player, not named Juan Soto. Because Soto, to me, is always the you know what I mean? Benj is the hottest player, that's for sure. Batting well over 350 in the last 20-plus days. And he won it with the walk-off. I think they didn't give him a hit, which is nonsense, but whatever. Walk-off, whatever. I'm not going to call it a walk-off fielder's indifference or choice or whatever it is. It was a walk-off hit. Three hits the other night, and Benj has just been incredible. Incredible. And between him and Ewing, they have been the spark as of late. And baseball will throw you things on a daily basis. Injuries, cold streaks. It's not smooth sailing. even for a team that wins 100 games in a season, there are going to be pitfalls. But how you respond to that, that's what matters. And this team, after suffering a major injury loss on Friday, to add to a lot of injuries that they've had this year, and not exactly receiving some good news on any of those players either recently, for them to recover the way they did and show fight like they did, especially on Sunday, because Saturday was more about the Weaver. That was an individual fight. And then on Sunday, backs against the wall, down three, two outs, after Soto grounds out or grounds into a fielder's choice, Vientos strikes out. For Taylor, look, the pitch was there on a silver platter, but he could have easily hit that way foul. He could have pulled it into way, I guess, depending on which way you're looking at it, left or right of the foul pole. But a foul ball is what I'm saying. From his vantage point, left. But he didn't. This one stayed fair. This one stayed fair. And all you need is one. That's it. All you need is one. And there are times where everything could be going wrong. And then there could be those times where the stars begin to align. There's still a very long way to go. They're not out of the woods. There's still a lot of climbing. There's still a lot of digging. There's still a lot of work to be done for this team. And there's nothing you could do about an injury to Holmes. There's nothing you could do about the players that are hurt. All Mendoza, and in some ways Stearns, if he's going to call players up or make trades, all they could do is march forward. And the way this team looks like right now, with the come-from-behind victories, with the pep in their step, with the vibes at an all-time high this season, and a lot more smiles and a lot more giddiness amongst the players, this is the time to ride the momentum. This is the time to ride the wave and to continue to chip away, chip away, chip away. It's a long baseball season. Good. The Mets need the time because April didn't go their way. But May certainly has, as they have been one of the best teams in May. That's a fact because the record says so. Successful road trip, successful homestand. Now you go back on the road and you keep that same energy. And you ride the hot hand. You keep Benj in the leadoff spot. You want to move Ewing up in the order. I'm cool with that. I don't want to mess with Bichette. I just think he'll find it. This is a professional hitter. This is one of the best hitters all around in baseball. The numbers that he has in his career with runners in scoring position are staggeringly great. He has not forgotten how to play baseball. And Bichette, much like this team, all it takes is one. Maybe that ninth inning single, maybe that was his one. Especially after the pop-up, which I would say was not his fault. He should have been called off. You didn't pay Bichette all this money. He doesn't have all that talent to bat him seventh, eighth, or ninth. You're not doing that. You're not doing that. It's a new team. It's a new league for him. I know it's Memorial Day, basically, at this point. It's a couple months in, and people are frustrated with him. And I understand the frustration. But this is not an aging player. This is somebody who, I guess, is pressing. I mean, what else could you say is going on here? But with the team starting to win, especially from behind, when they're trailing, that will begin to alleviate some of the pressure from Bichette. And maybe if the ninth inning wasn't his moment, maybe he'll get a moment like Taylor did, and that will get him going. And all of a sudden, he'll start seeing red, and he'll be hitting 400 in a month. That's not overall, but you know what I mean. For the month, he'll hit 400. That's how good he can be. 888-808-1019 is the phone number to call. We'll get to your calls on the Mets. We will, because there's always two sides of the story here. We'll take a look at the Yankees side of this as well. And after a long wait, the Knicks finally have an opponent. We'll get into that. We'll give you all the start times. We'll give you the schedule. I'll give you my prediction for this Eastern Conference Finals. We'll go through all the storylines, all the matchups, tons and tons and tons of Knicks coverage as they are going to dominate the talk, dominate the city over the next couple weeks. I can't wait. I really can't wait for this. And to have home court advantage for the Eastern Conference Finals to kick off Tuesday night, 8 p.m. at the Mecca. Nothing better than that. Well, I can think of one thing, but we are inching very close to that one because I think the Knicks are going to make a quick work of the Cavs. Little teaser there. 888-808-1019 is the phone number to call. So if you want to get on the Mets, on the Yankees, we'll sprinkle them in the next segment. Knicks wall-to-wall here, so get in on them as well. The phone number to join the conversation, 888-808-1019. It's After Hours. Lugie in the Late Night here on The Fan.
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0: It is After Hours here on The Fan. 888-808-1019. Game one of the Eastern Conference Finals. Believe it or not, technically, tomorrow night. Because we have entered Monday morning. For some of you, it's still Sunday night. But for a few of you, it is Monday morning. For me, I'm not sure what day or night it is anymore. I have to double check every time I get on the microphone. I'm like, what day is this again? What night is it? Because when you work the hours I work, Sunday's my Monday, but Monday ends up being my Wednesday. Thursday's like a Friday. Saturday's like a Sunday. It's really all over the place. Sometimes I'm doing overnight. Sometimes I'm doing 7 to midnight. Sometimes I'm doing it 2 a.m. So I got to either ask my phone, or I got to ask Siri, or I got to ask Grok, or I got to ask my producer, what the heck day is it? I'm an old man. I'm confused. I don't know what's going on. But I do know what's going on Tuesday night at Madison Square Garden, and that is game one of the Eastern Conference Finals. Cannot wait. We have been waiting and waiting, but patiently, cool, calm, relaxed, hoping that the Pistons, and by the way, what an embarrassing, pathetic, more on that this later, but what an embarrassing, pathetic performance by the Pistons. The one seed, they lost by 40, they got booed out of the building. Everybody wanted to bend the knee to Detroit all year long. Oh, boy, the big bad Pistons. They'll be standing in the way of the Knicks. Okay. They're not even going to see the Knicks. They'll see the Knicks in their dreams or on the television screen. That's where they're seeing them. Game one, Tuesday night, at the Mecca, at the world's most famous, 8 o'clock. And by the way, and this one I was a little surprised on. Now, normally, I got to be honest with the audience here, as I always am, but I just, it's a figure of speech. I normally don't care about start times. Like, my buddies care about this stuff, who the announcer's going to be, what channel the game's on. At this rate, how could you even discuss what channel any game is on? The other night, it was Friday, I was like, there was a playoff basketball game, and there was a Subway Series game. Neither one of them were on cable. Think about that. On a Friday night, you had a playoff game in basketball and a Subway Series game. Neither one of them were on cable. So anybody that doesn't want to get down with streaming, I don't know what to tell you. Get used to it. It's the wave of the future. But my friends are all about what time's the game start, who's announcing the game, what day of the week, all this crap. I can't be bothered with this stuff. I normally don't care, but I'll be honest with you. I was slightly curious about Monday. They are playing on Memorial Day. And I was like, maybe it's Memorial Day. It's a long weekend where a lot of people are partying, they're barbecuing, although the weather doesn't look great. But still, you find a way to go to the pool, go to the beach. And by Monday night, you're exhausted. You're sunburned. You're tired. The kids have been annoying you all weekend long. If you're young, you've been partying down the shore in the Hamptons or whatever it is all weekend. So by Monday night, you might want to go to bed a little early. So I was like, maybe that game will be 6, 7. Nope, it's 8 o'clock. Every game is 8 o'clock in this series. So keep that in mind. 8 o'clock every game. And it's one day off. Oh, 8, exactly. Yeah, if we just said in my ear. It's true. 8:15. I say 8, but it's, yeah, 8:05, 8:10, 8:15. Now, luckily, basketball games aren't crazy, crazy long. 2.5, 2:45, maybe 3. If it's a blowout, but if it's a blowout, you kind of know the outcome before the game is over. But I was surprised in that on Monday. That was the only one I was curious about. The rest of them, I was like, oh, it'll probably be 8 o'clock. But I was interested. I knew it wouldn't be 1 o'clock, but I was curious to see, because I think both baseball teams are playing during the day on Monday at the same time. I think they're both at 4 o'clock. So

0: You get a nice little doubleheader for Memorial Day. Perfect. I think the weather's going to be like 70 degrees and cloudy, but I'm not a weather guy, and my weather people are idiots, so I'm not even going to, I don't even want to talk to them right now. That's how bad they are. But there will be a day off between every game, so do the math. You know, obviously it starts on Tuesday, Thursday, Saturday, Monday, so on and so forth. You won't have to count that far, because this series is going to be over in five. It's going to be over in five. And we'll get more into the game, we'll get more into the storylines, the matchups, everything that is surrounding, including what the Cleveland Cavaliers are trying to do to Knicks fans, something that other teams have tried to do with very lack of success. But that's coming up later on in the show. We'll mix into the Yankees, their angle, and losing round one of the Subway Series. But first, the fan focus. 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You know, it's not surprising to me, as a Met fan, as a Knicks fan, for the Knicks to be on the run that they're on. And at the same time, the Mets are playing their best baseball of the season. It's no surprise to me that both of these things are going on as soon as the Mets called up a player with the last name Ewing. That's right. And I still don't know if they've gotten together yet, if they've gone out for dinner. I'd like to see that. I know Chris McGonigal received a jersey of Kevin McGonigal on Friday. The MLB store hooked them up. I did see that on our social platforms, which is great. I don't know if Chris and Kevin went out to dinner either, but they should. All four of them should just go to a Knick game. But the idea that there is a Ewing playing baseball for the Mets as the Knicks are going to the finals, let's be real. It's just a matter of, I could be wrong on five, it could be six, but it's not going seven. Could even be a sweep. I'd like to think Cleveland will show up a little bit and win a game, but I think it'll be a gentleman's sweep. Listen to these numbers from Ewing. In 17 at-bats, 5 runs, 5 hits, 3 RBIs. This one, though, that I'm going to give you right now, to me, is the best stat. Think about this. This is a young player who gets called up to the majors, not on the road, at home. So there's always that little bit of added pressure, I would think, when you get called up on a homestand, because you are in front of fans that are putting so much weight and anticipation on your shoulders and want to see you succeed so badly so that they can go around, whether it's work, whether it's at a bar, if you're younger and you're at school, whether you're at a family outing, you can walk around and say, did you see that AJ Ewing? Boy, did he look good. That's my son's new favorite player. That's my new favorite player. I can't wait to go buy a Ewing jersey. That's got to be in at least the back of your mind. Plus, you're living your dream, and you get to the big leagues for the first time, you want to perform. So my point is, you're going to be a little antsy. AJ Ewing has walked seven times already. That bunt he laid down in the 10th inning, the poise that he has shown, he doesn't look like a rookie to me. He doesn't look like somebody that has only played, has only had 17 at-bats and has only been in 6 games in his major league career. 294 average, a couple stolen bases, great speed. Was it Rosenthal on the broadcast on Saturday? He was saying an executive said that Ewing could be not as good defensively as PCA, but a better hitter, but almost as good defensively. Sign me up for that guy, if that's the case. And so far, Ewing has passed every eyeball test. And he, along with Carson Benj, have been the leaders in the sense of the emotional, the youth, the baby Mets, whatever we're calling them, they have been the leaders. 888-808-1019 is the phone number to call. Jeff is in Fairview. What's up, Jeff?
1: Tommy, hey. How are you, buddy?
0: What's happening?
1: Okay, I don't want to call you Loogie because I don't want to scare any dogs out there.
0: So you only scare the dogs and you give them anxiety when you do the Loogie, but you could wish me a pleasant Loogie evening if you'd like, or call me Loogie. Just don't do the high-pitched one. That will send the doggies to the doggy shrinks.
1: All right. Okay, how about this, Loogie?
0: Perfect. Perfect tone.
1: Very happy to way to mess up playing lately. Mm-hmm. Now, Benjamin Ewan remind me of two sets of players, 2 ex-Mets and 2 ex-Cardinals. We'll go to Mets first.
0: Okay.
1: Dyker and Backman.
0: Yeah.
1: The uniforms, always dirty. Yeah. The old school players, they play hard, they go all out.
0: Yep. I think some would call them ball players, but they just, I know that phrase is a little bit more old school, but they kind of do have that feel about them. But even with a little new school, with the chains and the swag, look, you can compare them to any players you want. That's cool. But the bottom line is they're both performing at a very high level. Now, Ben has been here longer, so he's got a bit of a longer runway and a longer resume, and he's been outstanding for about a month. But Ewing, I mean, has shown no warts in his game so far. Even gave you a home run, which isn't even part of his game, but he's given you the full, like, he can do it all out there on the baseball field.
1: Yes, he can. And the other two are Willie McGee and Vince Coleman because of their speed.
0: Yeah.
1: Now, speed disrupts defense.
0: Sure does.
1: And makes the pitchers nervous.
0: Yep.
1: The pitcher, trust me, the pitcher's going to start balking. The catcher gets nervous. These guys are, like you said, they're ball players.
0: Yep.
1: And the bad start with the match, you might as well, if you're going to have a bad start in baseball, might as well be April. Because, you know, like you said, they got plenty of time to make up ground.
0: They do. Now, for this team in particular, because of the climate of, I think, the offseason and last year, and I said this before, but I'll say it again here. Getting off to a bad start was probably the worst thing they could do because everybody was already on edge. There was talks of firing the manager early. So, yeah, I hear you. And I said that, too. It was early. But there was so much negativity surrounding this team going into the year that April didn't do them any favors. But you know what, though? They've righted the ship. They've stuck with Mendoza. And so far in May, everybody's been rewarded. They've called up Ewing. They've done some things to mix it up a little bit. And they've been rewarded, and we've been rewarded with a 10-5 start to May, and they've chipping away as they are inching closer and closer to 500.
1: Yeah, and a good thing, we don't have to win the division. Just make the playoffs. Just get in.
0: Correct.
1: And our next opponent, the Washington Nationals,
0: yep.
1: Best hitting team in the majors,
0: yeah.
1: But the worst pitching team in the majors. So.
0: Correct. Expect runs. And the weather's going to be like 95 degrees, Jeff. So bring sunblock and expect a lot of runs in that series. Even with, you know, McLean going, and I appreciate the call, I would expect the ball to be flying out of that park. It's going to be super hot. It's going to be hot here. It's going to be even hotter in D.C. And the Mets are scoring runs. You know, the bats have been alive. I can't even count the when you're facing Cam Schlittler, you're lucky to make contact. So I would say that's a you throw that out. That's an outlier. When you run into studs, Cy Young candidates, you're going to get in all likelihood shut down. It is what it is. You try to win the game 2-1. You try to get to the bullpen. You're not going to get to him unless he just has an off night or he's hurt or something like that. But otherwise. Schlittler is just throwing BBs up there. He's ridiculously good. And we'll get to the Yankees side of this as well because it's really a two-sided story here. And that's the way it goes with baseball sometimes. Look, when the Yankees were rolling and they were having a great first month, toast to the town as far as baseball, when the Mets were struggling, they were the butt of the joke. They were the LOL Mets. They were getting made fun of everywhere, not only just by sports, but by political outlets. I mean, it was ugly out there for them. It was a minefield on social media. And now, fast forward to May, the Yankees, 3-7 in their last 10. The Mets are 10-5 in May. But if the Yankees had won this game on Sunday, you'd be feeling one way. If the Mets had lost, it'd be a totally different conversation. The Mets had their best win of the year. The Yankees had their worst loss of the year. Let's go to Harris and Syosset here on After Hours. What's going on, Harris?
2: Tommy Positive. How you doing? I think you just like to talk. I mean...
0: Well, I do get paid to talk. It'd be a bad show if I just sat here and didn't say anything.
2: Let me make a point. I think the Mets season is over.
0: Well, Harris, but you can be honest all you want, but you make a statement and then you want to talk. I don't understand the being rude there. I don't get that. Not really. Not if you're going to be rude. No, you can't. That's because I make the rules. Well, you are rude. So now you either got to apologize or we got to make nice.
2: I apologize.
0: All good.
2: I apologize, Tommy.
0: Go ahead.
2: Okay.
0: Yep, you're good.
2: Now, let me just make a point. I'm sorry.
0: No, it's all good.
2: I just think the season's over. I really do. I think the season's over.
0: Well, what makes you say Clay that, Holmes, though? They're playing their best baseball right now.
2: I'm going to tell you what. Clay mm-hmm. Holmes, Francisco Lindor.
0: Mm-hmm. Polanco, Robert, the guys that are hurt. You're saying the guys that they don't have.
2: Yeah. They don't have, right.
0: Well, there's nothing they can do about
2: that. Soto's having a bad year.
0: Soto's having a bad year. Bichette's having a bad year, yes.
2: Huh? Yeah, Soto's having a bad year.
0: No, he's not.
2: Right?
0: No, he's having a bad stretch. He's not having a bad year. He's just going through a bad stretch, but he's not. If Juan Soto, Juan Soto's going to get his numbers and he's going to have his moments.
2: Oh, really? With 5 homers and 12 RBIs,
0: yes.
2: He's going to have his numbers?
0: Yes. He looked at the start he got up to last year. He finished third in the MVP, Harris.
2: What's he going to have at the end of the year?
0: He's probably going to have very similar numbers to what he had last year, just because he has those numbers every single year.
2: Are you really serious?
0: Yeah. Juan Soto, one of the best players in baseball? Yes. I've said a lot of things that haven't been accurate in the past or happened to end up being that way. I feel very confident that Juan Soto's putting up his numbers. Okay. He got off to a worse start last year, and he was third in the MVP.
2: He might have 20 homers.
0: No way, Harris.
2: RBI.
0: Stop it. Harris, Juan Soto is the least of their problems. Yeah. So if they have any problems, he's the least of it. He'll put up numbers. Bichette's going to turn it around, too, because he's a great hitter.
2: Yeah. Okay. Let me ask you something.
0: Let me ask you something. Do you just like to give up in May? That's it?
2: Yeah.
0: You're done? Why?
2: Yes.
0: Why?
2: Why?
0: Yeah.
2: Because that's reality.
0: No, it's not reality.
2: Because I think David Stearns is not a good GM.
0: Now we're getting to the bottom of it.
2: I don't think Stevie Cohn is not a good owner.
0: Okay.
2: And that's how I feel. I'm a fan since 1962.
0: That's fine. So you've seen it all. You've seen it all.
2: I have seen it all.
0: Right. So you would know that there were the Miracle Mets. There was the 24 Mets. You would know not to give up on a season in May. And you would know not to say that Juan Soto's going to have a bad year when he's in the prime of his career.
2: I'm just facing reality.
0: You're not facing reality. You're being very, I think, negative, especially when the team is 10-5 in May. They just had their best win of the year on Sunday.
2: I'm being objective, Tommy. I'm being objective.
0: No, you're not being objective. They're coming off their best win of the year. This is probably not the night for this.
2: They're 8 games under 500.
0: Okay, no, they're not. They're 6 games under 500, so you check the standings. They're 6. Okay, well, you should be because they're 6 under 500.
2: They got to play the Phillies.
0: Okay, yeah, they got to play the Braves. They got to play everybody on the schedule.
2: 10 games behind Atlanta.
0: Okay, but they don't have to win the division.
2: Come on.
0: Come on, what?
2: You really think there's a season?
0: Okay.
2: Here. You really do.
0: Let me flip it on you. Last year in June, did you think the Mets were going to the playoffs?
2: They didn't go to the playoffs.
0: Last year in June, when June rolled around, did you think they were going to the playoffs?
2: Yes.
0: Did they?
2: Yes. No.
0: Okay. So then things can change in baseball. Sometimes for the bad, sometimes for the good.
2: Here's my thought. Okay. I don't see it changing this season.
0: Okay.
2: I don't.
0: All right, Harris, you have very much entitled to that opinion. And here's the thing. Either I'm going to be right or you're going to be right. That's the deal. Soto got off to a start last year. Here's 31 games of Soto last year. 31, which is where we're at now. Because remember, Soto missed time. Last year, 241, 3 homers, 752 OPS. This year, same amount of games. 281, 6 homers, 867. Last year, he finished third in the MVP. Now, Soto's got to get the big hits. He's got to have his moment. He's got to get him the stuff with runners in scoring position and come up and get big hits. All that stuff, absolutely. But to sit here and say, you can't tell me that Juan Soto's going to have a bad year. What? Clay Holmes is out. Fair thing to say. There's injuries. Fair thing to say. Bichette's off to a slow start. You haven't seen him in a Mets uniform. Get it done. You're skeptical. Fair thing to say. Juan Soto's going to have a bad year? Come on. Come on. Let's look up real quick. Because I just want to do it for reference here. Just to rattle them off. Because it's, I think, fair when you get to this point. Give me one second here. 888-808-1019 is the phone number to call. Okay, so I gave you through 31 last year, finished with 105 and 43. 43 homers, 105 RBIs. I knew it was over 40 home runs. I forgot exactly how many. 43. 41 the year prior. So 41, 43. 43 was a career high last year. He's had 2 straight years of 40 home runs, 3 straight years of 105 RBIs or more. And he's in the prime of his career. Probably just entering the prime of his career. If I took that call in April, I wouldn't be shouting. I wouldn't be. Because I say, all right, you know what? I understand it. I get where you're coming from. Well, for sure. This team is 10-5. They have one of the best records in baseball in May. There's adversity, but there's always adversity. I'm not going to wave the white flag, especially when they're playing well. And they're coming off the best win of the year and their best series win of the year. And forget who their opponent was this week. And they just played great come-from-behind baseball. That, to me, is what it's all about. That ninth inning, it's going to be magnified because it's the Yankees. But in reality, they hadn't won a game when they were trailing going into the ninth inning. They were 0-91. No matter who they got it off of, it was going to matter to break that schneid. If the Jets ever make the playoffs again, it doesn't matter who they beat to get there. I mean, it'd be nice if it's the Patriots or somebody like that. But the reality is, if you're a Jet fan, you're going to be popping the champagne no matter who they beat to get into the playoffs. 888-808-1019 is the phone number to call. It's After Hours. Lugie in the late night here on The Fan. Let's go to Sam in Texas. What's up, Sam?
3: Hey.
0: Hey.
3: It's exciting to be a Mets fan right now after, like, just 2 or 3 weeks ago, everybody was down.
0: Enjoy it. And that's really, that's my one gripe with Harris that we just talked to, is that, you know what? April was very much unenjoyable for all of us. Even positive Tommy. I stay positive, but I want to see them win. When the team is winning now, you should start to feel good. You should feel better. Enjoy this. April's April. You got to put your past in your behind, like Timon and Pumbaa say. You got to just, it is what it is. But enjoy the good stuff. Enjoy the great wins. Otherwise, stop watching then, I guess, because what the heck are you doing? Like, you can't give up it when they're starting to play well, especially.
3: Yeah, and I think with, like, the baby Mets, I think they're playing more like 2024 than any time in 2025.
0: Yeah, and remember, I'll look them up, but their record in June 1st in 2024, and not every year is comparable, but they were, what, 10 or 11 under 500 in June 1st? If they continue to play like this, they're going to be over 500 by June 1st.
3: Yeah, and you can see Soto's really connecting with the team
0: yes.
3: in a different way than he did
0: I'm glad you brought
3: in 2025.
0: That up. Well, a couple things.
3: He was the first one to celebrate with Benj when they walked it off today. So,
0: yep, did a big old a bear hug on Benj, lifted him up, which pretty much kills the narrative that he hates being a Met. Appreciate the call, Sam. Doesn't want to be here. He's unhappy. I didn't see him hugging any Yankee players after that win. I didn't see him singing Kumbaya with Aaron Judge where they went out for a cappuccino after the game. Which I'm sure a lot of people that have agendas and want to create this witch hunt against Juan Soto would like you to believe. We're all fired up tonight. This is going to be one of those shows I could just feel it, which I love, especially in the overnights. Let's go. Spicy to start it off. That's what the Subway Series does. Don't worry, we will bring up the topic even more. We've talked about it a bunch already, but we will discuss the thing that unifies all of us, and that is the Knicks. I already see a lot of people lined up. We're going to get your calls on that. I'll give you my prediction again. I'll talk about the matchups, talk about the storylines, talk about everything that is surrounding the Eastern Conference Finals. As we are now only a day away. We're only a day away. Tomorrow night, 8 p.m., at the world's most famous Eastern Conference Finals. Game one, Knicks-Cavs. And if you're the coalition right now, and I texted my dear friend Evan Roberts. He didn't get back to me. He's probably sleeping. So he probably doesn't even know that the Cavs won the game. He's in all likelihood watching at 3 in the morning. So I spoiled it for him, but he's probably got his phone off on mute so he didn't see it. I said, because he is the leader of the coalition. I said, when you have your meeting this week, which I assume will be later on today, I said, look at the last line of defense for the Knicks not making the finals. It's a team of Donovan Mitchell, James Harden, Jared Allen, coached by Kenny Atkinson. I said, in a bizarro world, there was a scenario where this would be the Nets, not the Cavs. This is basically, if you're Evan, this is all your, these are all your guys, even Harden. I think he definitely likes Harden over Kyrie, that's for sure. At least he showed up a little bit. But we're definitely going to talk Knicks throughout the night. Mets, we'll get into the Yankees side of this as well. We have four more hours. Everybody's lined up. Everybody's excited. Everybody's pumped up. We have plenty of time to take your phone calls, and we will. At 888-808-1019. It is After Hours. Tommy Lugauer, Lugie in the Late Night here on The Fan.
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0: That's the beauty of life. 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
4: 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The

0: is After Hours here on The Fan. 888-808-1019 is the phone number to call. Got you for the next 4 hours here on The Fan. Game one. I'm already jumping away to game two. Well, game two is Thursday, but game one is, here's the bottom line. The series is going to end in five. I think the Knicks are going to make quick work of the Cavs. The Cavs are soft, especially in the middle, whether it's Allen, whether it's Mobley. I don't think they have the brute force, the muscle, the toughness to give the Knicks any kind of problems, similar to Atlanta, although they are more talented than Atlanta, but similar advantages for the Knicks in this series. You're also talking about a team in Cleveland has now played back-to-back seven-game series. Now, tonight was rocking chair, but still, seven-game series. You have to use a lot of energy. You have to use a lot of will. You have to use a lot of manpower to get through these series. And at some point, you would think it would catch up to you. Plus, the Knicks are the better team. Plus, they are on a bigger roll. And I just think the Knicks are tougher. They're better. And I think they will make quick work of the Cavs. And you have James Harden on Cleveland. And whether it's the first round, whether it's the second round, whether it's this round, at some point when you do business with James Harden, you get what you deserve. Because he is a sports loser. And he submarines the teams that he's on. The Cavs have been able to withstand it so far. That ends. And it ends, I think, quickly. In this series, home court advantage for the Knicks, all the momentum in the world, getting healthy now with Anunoby back in the fold, ready to go for game one. Mikal Bridges playing his best basketball as a Knick. Karl-Anthony Towns, and it sounds like Kat, I saw this came out on, I think, Friday? It was definitely after my last show last week. He marched into Mike Brown's office and basically said, the offense needs to run through me. There you go. That's what I've been waiting for months. Speak up. Because when it comes to the lack of touches for Karl-Anthony Towns and his lack of involvement in the offense, I always said it was a three-headed blame. It's the coach, it's the point guard, it's Kat. So it's Brown, it's Brunson, it's Towns. They're all accountable for Kat not getting the ball. Brown's got to draw up the plays. Brunson's got to get him the rock. And Kat, if he's not getting it, needs to say something, either on the court, privately, somewhere. You bring in a second star, and we saw that with Detroit, who completely and utterly embarrassed themselves in front of their fans as they were leaving the building in the fourth quarter when the team was down 30 and the Pistons are getting booed out of the building. They only have one star, maybe, if you even think Cade Cunningham is a star at this point. I'm not ready to put him in that category. He's definitely their best player, but they don't have a great secondary option. So when you bring in a Karl-Anthony Towns, you bring him in to be that second star next to Brunson to run the offense through him and that, you know, let Brunson do his thing late in the game. Still within the confines of everybody touching the ball late, which is when the Knicks are at their best, when the starting five is gelling, everybody's getting their looks, everybody's getting their touches, but the big man has to eat, and he will eat in this series. The last time these teams met in the playoffs, and I know that's history, but the Knicks completely destroyed the front court of the Cavs. Destroyed them. And I expect them to do that again. This series will be quick. It will be over in five. I am not only confident, I am, I'll just say it, cocky right now because I don't see anything from this Cavs team. Never have, by the way. You could check all the records, all the tapes on them. I've always called them either the fraudulators or soft, or that's just the way I view them. They have a chance to shut me and a lot of Knicks fans up. Don't think they will. And I love Donovan Mitchell because of the baseball team he roots for. So I got nothing bad to say about him. But Mobley, Allen, they don't have the size. They don't have the strength. They don't have the brute force to present any kind of matchup problems for the Knicks. Harden, like I said, is a sports loser. I like Kenny Atkinson a lot. He got a raw deal in Brooklyn. He got completely hosed in that situation. He's a damn good coach. Really good. And that matters at this stage. But this Knick team has too much depth. They're playing outstanding defensive basketball. Bridges has been unlocked. The chemistry, the experience, the continuity, the home court, the star power. And yeah, maybe even a little destiny. All of it favors the Knicks. And I don't think Cleveland's going to put up much of a fight. 888-808-1019 is the phone number to call. It's After Hours, a loogie here in the late night. Let's go to Anthony in Stamford, Connecticut. What's up, Tony?
1: What's up, Tommy? Hey. I think I called you on Wednesday about my vacation plans potentially coinciding with Knicks winning the championship if they were to do that.
0: Yes, you did. So let me set it up for the audience. I will set it up for the audience, though, before you go, Anthony, if they didn't hear it. So Anthony has this vacation in June with not only his family, but his girlfriend. It's going to be in Florida. And based on the dates of the trip, there is potential, it's during the finals, there is a potential if the series is, you know, goes short, if it's like a 5-6 game series and the Knicks win it, he would, Anthony, miss the parade. So he would either have to cut the trip short or not cut the trip short. So he discussed this and presented this to us the other day. I gave my opinion. People called about it. I don't know if you heard one of the calls. The guy called later. I don't know if you missed this.
1: I didn't.
0: He's like, he goes, Lou, you gave him horrible advice. I go, what do you mean? He goes, tell him to get a new girlfriend. What is he dating, Kylie Jenner? I go, I don't know. I didn't ask him if his girlfriend was hot. I assume she is, but why does that matter? He loves his girlfriend. I mean, by the way, you can't get a new girlfriend, but I'm not suggesting you get a new one. I'm suggesting you find a way out of this. So it was actually a funny call. So, Anthony, you now have an update for all of us?
1: Yes, I do. So it's two-sided. So I first spoke with my parents about it. I showed them, obviously my dad was in the car with me, but I showed my mom our radio call, and she said that I can go if I paint the whole upstairs of our house.
0: Done.
1: So I think I have to do that.
0: Done.
1: Right? I have to.
0: Done.
1: And I talked it over with my girlfriend. She initially didn't get it, but we talked it through. I think she gets it now. We would be ready to leave a day, maybe 2-3 days early if needed, if it were to happen.
0: Done. Now, a couple things here. It's kind of what I told you is that you got to do something, I think, before the trip and after it to show your appreciation, to show your gratitude to not only your parents, but your girlfriend. So it sounds like you've accomplished that. That's number one. And number two, you said it there perfectly. My girlfriend didn't understand. Now she does. So what you have done here, Anthony, is you have now created the precedent, and now she understands how big of a sports fan you are, how much things mean to you, so she will be more understanding of stuff later on in the future.
1: Yeah, she definitely knew my sports fandom, because I don't know if you remember, but I told you I work in sports.
0: And
1: she's a big sports fan, too. Like, she's a big Giants fan, Yankees fan. Like, I'm a Yankees fan as well.
0: Mm-hmm.
1: But great series win for you guys, by the way. Yeah, so she knows how big, but she didn't understand why a Knicks parade would matter more than any other team in this city.
0: Gotcha.
1: You know?
0: Yeah.
1: So I explained it to her. She got it. And I think I'll be okay. I think I'll be okay. With that being said, I'm very excited for the Eastern Conference Finals. And, I'm really, really looking forward to it.
0: Yeah, and Anthony, I'm glad that you were able to work it out. There's always solutions. There are always solutions in life. Especially now, like, we've all been there. You know, he has a vacation booked with his family and his girlfriend. How many of us have had weddings that have coincided with a major sporting event? How many of us have had just family events that we have had to go to during a major sporting event? It happens. It's unfortunate. I've told this story before, but if you haven't heard it, you'll hear it for the first time. And if you've heard it for three times, you're going to hear it for a fourth time. Negative Tommy used to say this all the time. This is a negative Tommy, a classic negative Tommy line. Negative Tommy always used to say, every great Mets moment in my life has been followed by immediately an equally worse moment. It just always seems to work out that way, where we have a great moment and then a bad moment after, including the moment I'm about to bring up. But I was at a wedding. This was before you could watch games on your phone. And it was the Ventura Grand Slam single. And myself, my grandfather, a couple of my uncles, one of my family members was getting married. And it was at one of those halls that's at a golf course. It's on a golf course, I should say. So there's the hall, and then you can walk a little bit. You get to the clubhouse, you know, for golf, and there was a TV there. So we kept sneaking over there to watch the game. Long story short, we went over there one too many times. We missed the big family photo like they do. And if you've ever seen The Godfather, you know, we're a big Italian family. We take the photo. Well, I wasn't in the photo. My grandfather wasn't in the photo. A couple of the uncles weren't in the photo. Needless to say, it didn't go over very well, especially with the women in our lives. And at that point, the woman in my life was my mother. So it wasn't good. Anywho, no TV on the phone. So I missed that moment. I didn't see it, which sucks. Obviously, I saw it later. But we were alerted by my uncle, who didn't give a rat's ass if he got in trouble, because he snuck over there and screamed during the reception that the Mets had won. But nowadays, you could just put the game on your phone at a wedding. Is it the greatest etiquette? No, but it is what it is. I wouldn't be blasting it on my phone during the daddy-daughter dance. There's got to be some manner that you conduct yourself in as a not only sports fan, but a guest at the wedding. But once you start hearing a little bit softer now, once it gets crazy wild and, you know, Owen Wilson and Vince Vaughn show up and they're crashing the wedding, at that point, who cares? Blast the game all you want, because then it's a party. But I'm glad that you were able to find some medium ground. Now, I don't know how you are as a painter, but whatever. Maybe that's a skill that you have. I'd probably be awful at it, but to me, you got off easy on that one. Don't tell your mom I said that, but I think you're getting off easy on that one. A little paint job? I'd get her some flowers. I'd do something nice for mom. I'd do something nice again for your girlfriend, both before and after this trip, if they're going to let you leave early to get home for. And hopefully you can get home for a couple of the games. I guess I should have asked you that. It sounds like it would be more just for the parade. But that's fine. Because here's the thing. You're going to be able to watch the games. And unless you're super rich, you're not going to Madison Square Garden. Now you're buying a ticket for this. 888-808-1019 is the phone number to call. Let's go to Ross in Bergen County. What's up, Ross?
2: Mr. Woogie, how you doing,
0: hey,
2: man?
0: Doing great.
2: It's been a long time.
0: Yep.
2: Hey, I heard you talking a little Ewan before. Let's see if we get Addison Rae and Todd Frazier over to the ballpark. Get the whole crew going with the Knicks and Mets. Get the whole lunch and McGonagall.
0: So many people. Yeah, Kevin McGonagall, Chris McGonagall. Yeah. We need a whole big luncheon with involving everybody.
2: Yeah, really quick too, and then I obviously talking Knicks. But you know, I do owe an apology to somebody on the team, and I don't think it's somebody that you and everyone else are going to think of. Bro, I didn't realize Marcus Simeon's hitting .320 with runners in scoring position.
0: Yeah,
2: that was the whole point of this offseason. And, you know, I heard the guy
0: might even be higher. You might have sold him short there. It might be .340, but I could settle for .330. We can meet in the middle.
2: Bro, anything over .200, because that's what the right. You know what? Even him himself, that's what it feels like. He's sitting in the less pressure situations. Yeah. But which is remarkable, though, because, you know, and I even heard Harris before, and I mostly disagree with his point, but I I'm not going to say Soto's horrible, but I think there is something to the untimely hits. I mean, the first and second, nobody out. It gets lost in victory. But the rollover to first base, I mean, come on. But like I said, lost in victory, like you said, right, by far, in my opinion, undisputable best win. Hey, this could have came against the Savannah Bananas for all I care. I don't care if it's against the
0: correct
2: Yankees. You finally broke the 0-91.
0: You're down 3, you know, with one out in the ninth inning, and you broke a 0-91 streak. And you won a series, and you continued a hot homestand. That, to me, is the best win of the year by far.
2: And it started with a Simeon RBI double.
0: Yep.
2: I mean, the whole point of this offseason that everybody hated, and you know what? I'll always say they could lose the rest of the year, bro, and I won't defend who they brought in, but I'll always justify who they got rid of. I always said they didn't get rid of enough because of how sickened I was by the end of by how last year ended. But it all starts with those timely hits. I remember I tweeted you the graphic of the numbers the timely numbers, you know, the three guys that got rid of versus the three guys.
0: Yeah,
2: that
0: and those, like I was just talking about this with Fleegs in the break. Polanco, he hasn't been able to get on the field. He was so clutch, but he was so clutch. It's like, I can't kill Stearns for that. He was, I understand the injury history, but he was so good for the Mariners. He had so many clutch and big hits in October.
2: Well,
0: it's hard to blame him for that.
2: As a first baseman, though. I never understood him as a first baseman.
0: We don't know, but here's the thing, though, Ross. Who knows if he could play first base? Yeah. Nobody got to see it.
2: last thing for me on the Mets, and I got the Knicks, obviously. Yeah. Well, here's the one thing I'll never kill Stearns with. Everybody and their mother. Myself, I was probably, personally, in terms of people not with the last name Bichette, the happiest. But everybody loved that sign.
0: Of course.
2: So when I see people, you know, I see on my TL, somebody tweeted out a Ty France homer and said we should have brought bro,
0: no,
2: if he signed Ty France, do you want to know what the reaction would be? It would have been good. And rightfully so.
0: Right.
2: So I'll feel that's a little positivity you'll get out of me. And one thing, bro, quick Nick point.
0: Mm-hmm.
2: You know, I'm a big believer in the full circle and the universe never unconnected. And I was thinking when I was on hold, I remember you did a show, and I think I called in. It was you and Trista Crick.
0: Yeah.
2: I'll tell you how long ago it was. I think 2023.
0: Something like that.
2: You name dropped.
0: Yeah,
2: it was Donovan Mitchell trade talks,
0: yes.
2: And then we were hearing about the name Victor Wembanyama, who was coming up in the draft. And now the fact that those are two of the four names, and now if you bring in the fact we didn't even know Jalen Brunson is a New York Knick at the time.
0: Right.
2: Or it might have, no, I think it was before he came here, yeah. But it's crazy how you look at full circle. You look at, obviously, you brought up Donovan Mitchell and the team he roots for in the MLB.
0: It's crazy.
2: And obviously there was a time where we thought he was going to be the hometown guy.
0: Yeah, I wanted him here. I'll put my hand up. I wanted
2: right
0: Mitchell here.
2: You, yeah.
0: Yep. Yep.
2: I was, because he was obviously, and bro, I watched a lot of Mavs basketball because Luka for me was kind of like LeBron and Curry, like the player you watch aside from your team. That was me for Luka and his Dallas days. So I watched a lot of Brunson, and I wanted Spider more because I just thought he was the more known commodity as a top.
0: He was a bigger star at the time. You know, Ross,
2: right.
0: I get a lot of grief for that Brunson tweet, which is fine. Donovan Mitchell was a bigger star than Brunson. Not anymore, but he was. And I love Donovan Mitchell. And yes, I wanted him on the Knicks badly because he's a great player and he's a Met fan. That's right. And I, obviously, like I said, he's a great player. And you brought up Wemby, too. That Western Conference Finals is going to be a slugfest. I'm looking forward to watching that as well. Not just as a Knicks fan, because the Knicks are getting through here and I think it's going to be in five, but also as a basketball fan. Now, my quick little take on that, because we're going to get back to all your calls. We've got a ton of them. My quick little take on the Western Conference Finals. I would love for the Spurs to get by. Not only because I think the Knicks will get through them, but also because of the obvious last time the Knicks were in the finals, all these years later. I just love the storyline there. The Spurs are super talented. They're going to win a championship with this young core. They're just a little too young. You know, their three best players are, I think, all under 23 years old. Wemby, Castle, Harper, these are babies. Usually got to climb the ladder to win a championship. We're seeing this with Detroit. Everybody wanted to anoint them. I said it all year. I said, hold on a second. They have no experience. They lost one series to the Knicks. Everybody thinks they're going to roll through the playoffs the next year. Doesn't work that way. You got to climb the ladder. The Knicks have been climbing the ladder for years. And as great as the Spurs are, and they'll have the best player in the league in 2 years. But that's 2 years from now. And if they could get by the Thunder, which would be an incredible accomplishment, that could be one of those, that was their championship. Young team, they knock off the defending champs, they get to the finals, they're bright-eyed, they're just little young, not long in the tooth. Neophytes, as Clyde would say. I think the stage would be too much for them, where the Knicks are primed, ready, business trip to win the championship. But that's a long way to go. I do think the Thunder will win the series. Even though the Spurs have handled them in the regular season, just like I said when it came to the Knicks in Detroit, I don't put any stock in the regular season. Zero, none. Everybody's 0-0 going into these games. You don't know where the Thunder's head were at in these games. They might not have cared as much because they knew they were going to win 60-plus games and be the one seed and get to the at least the Western Conference Finals. Where a team like the Spurs, they see the Thunder and it's like, we want to prove something. The Pistons saw the Knicks and like, we want to prove something. That's why you saw those lopsided losses by the Knicks in the games against the Pistons. And I really badly wanted to get Detroit to prove my point here because I knew the Knicks would beat them. I'm not going to get that now as the Pistons completely and utterly embarrassed themselves. And one of the... I actually have to think about this one because I'm going to say one of them because I don't want to just stamp it without giving it great thought. But one of the, when you consider their seed, which they were not really one seed, but still they were one seed. Not really, but they were. And if the Magic could hit a shot, remember, Detroit was down 3-1 in that series. They were down 24 points in game 6 at halftime. And Orlando, the lid was on the basket. They couldn't make a shot in the fourth quarter. Maybe even longer than that. It was like a 45 minutes to an hour real time that they couldn't hit a basket. If they had any type of offensive capability in that game, Detroit would have went home early. But you had a one seed in their building after they go on the road and win a game 6 in convincing fashion, and then they absolutely lay an egg. Defensively, they couldn't stop Cleveland. Offensively, they were a joke. Cade Cunningham, I don't think, scored a basket in the second half, as everybody wants to make him the next face of the league. Pump the brakes on that. That being said, I couldn't be happier to see the Cavs. Couldn't be happier. Home court advantage. I think the Cavs are soft in general, but they're definitely soft with their bigs. And I think the Knicks will be able to take advantage of that, just like they were able to take advantage with the Hawks. When you have James Harden on your team, he's a sports loser. He's going to submarine your team. It's just a matter of time. The time is now. And then the Knicks, I mean, hottest team in basketball. The star power. Bridges unlocked, the three-point shooting, which has been elite, and that's why you bring in a Mike Brown. It's a three-point league with defense. That's the thing. You can't just hit threes and not play any defense. The Knicks are doing both. When you're doing both, you're going to win a lot of games. You're going to win a lot of playoff games, and you have all the ingredients to win a championship. Plus the depth, plus the health that is in their favor. They have been a runaway train, and now it's Cleveland's turn to get in front of it. 888-808-1019 is the phone number to call. Let's go to James in Flushing. What's up, James?
3: Yeah, hi, Tommy.
0: Hey.
3: Yeah, I always love listening to your show at night whenever I'm in the car. Yeah. And I'm, you know, just chilling.
0: Appreciate
3: and, yeah, and everything you said about the Knicks against the Cavs just now was really, really on point. I was just thinking the same exact stuff. So I'm just looking for something to add over here. Mm-hmm. You know, we said before about – the Mets, you know, you're talking to Harris, I believe.
0: Yep.
3: And, you know, I fully agree with you. You know, if coming off a win like that, best win of the season. And it's just like, for some reason, I had that feeling, you know, after that, not even, you know, this game, but the first time the Mets won against the Yankees on, you know, on Saturday.
0: Saturday. Yep.
3: Yeah. It really reminded me of, you know, game 4 of, you know, Knicks-Hawks, you know, just a couple of weeks ago.
0: Mm-hmm.
3: And, you know, after that, those heartbreaking losses in, you know, game 2, game 3, they lost by 1 point, you know, just nothing from McCall, nothing from McBride, just the whole team,
0: yep.
3: You know.
0: Yeah, Bridges, he had 0 points in game 3 and then missed the potential winner in game 2. So, yeah, it was, look, we forget that almost a little bit that because they've been on a roll since, but they were down 2-1 to the Hawks. Their season was essentially on the line, and to your point, in game 4, they flipped the light switch. They went to a different level, and they haven't looked back since.
3: And after that game 4, I'm feeling the same way. Like, I feel I was almost out of it. I was almost about to give up on the Mets, and, you know, after, you know, this Subway Series, you know, when taking 2 out of 3 games, especially, you know, after today's game, it's just really, really, like, you know, and they're doing that even, you know, with, like we said before, you know, an injury riddled team, and you know, obviously Clay Holmes was a horrible injury, and you know Lindor is going to take time and all that, and it's just, you know, really, really good to see. And again, it wasn't a perfect you know, game. There's definitely errors on the Mets, but at the end of the day, a win is a win.
0: Yeah, I think that's so. You're right. There were, just think about this. Benj drops a fly ball on Saturday, and Bichette drops a pop up today. And both instances, the Mets won those games.
3: Right. And,
0: against the Yankees. So, what does that tell you? So, clearly, the vibes and the momentum and everything is going in favor of the Mets. They just have to continue to chip away and realize that, you know what? We're what, 6 games under .500? We're 10-5 in May. There's a long way to go. Stack series. That's all they could do right now. They can't win 40 games in a row in one night. They got to just continue to play good baseball, and they will definitely get back in the race.
3: Right, one game at a time. Yep. And one last point, you know, Tyrone Taylor, for him to hit the, you know, that was really a shocker to me because, you know, he's not, definitely not in this, the top, you know, one of the top Mets hitters, and just to see him come out and make the winning, you know, play, that was really something special. I would never expect it to see that.
0: Yeah, and I appreciate the call, Jimmy, and I also appreciate the kind words. It happened to a great guy and a great clubhouse guy, a beloved player on this team, a glue guy, so to speak, a role player. He got a pitch to hit. Bednar served him up one just on a silver platter, and Taylor took advantage of it. That's all you could ask for, is a pitch like that. And we'll get to the Yankees here coming up. That was a very hittable pitch. And this is baseball. When things are going bad, Taylor misses that pitch. When the stars start to align and you're feeling good and things are starting to move in the right direction, he deposits it into the seats for a 3-run homer. And not just that. Devin Williams in the 10th inning. Because when you are in these extra inning games and the Yankees struggle in these close games, they struggle in extra innings. But And the Mets have been in a million extra inning games. I think this was their 9th of the year. When you are the home team, if you could get out of that top of the inning without giving up a run, you are sitting beyond pretty. Beyond pretty. And credit Devin Williams, because you know both fan bases were waiting to pile on this guy if he had given up even a run in that spot. If he had given up several runs, it would have just been beyond open season on him. And I get it, but it would have been that. That did not happen. And the emotion on that double play from not only Williams, but from Vientos. This is a team that has not quit. This is a team that has been dealt a lot of bad hands this year. A laundry list of injuries. But they have not quit. If anything, they're gaining steam now. So even if there's a fan or two out there that feels like the year is over, the Mets don't. And that's most important. The players on the field. If anything, they're riding super high off their best win of the year, their best series win of the year, and they have a top 5 record in baseball in the month of May. And we're more than halfway through it. And I told you for weeks and weeks and weeks, Memorial Day, I hammered that point home. Where would this team be at Memorial Day weekend? Where would Mendoza be at with this team when the unofficial kickoff to summer essentially starts? And we're not there yet. We're still a few days away. Got to go to Washington. They got to go to Miami. But with only a few days till the weekend, this is a great spot that they're in. And they're playing their best baseball. And they're winning games coming from behind, which is a hallmark of a good team. Now they got to continue to play.

0: emotion that was shown. Benj, a big part of the reason why they're playing great baseball. One of the baby Mets, along with Ewing. Maybe this is the spark and the win that I have been looking for, that I've been talking about, that we've all been searching for. This could be the one that turns things around. Chip away, chip away, chip away. Get that 6 or 7 game winning streak. All of a sudden, you're right back in the mix, and the season is totally back on. Any team get out of a bad month doesn't mean you're going to have another bad one after that. And certainly the Mets, so far, more than halfway through May, are having a damn good month. 888-808-1019 is the phone number to call. We'll get into the Yankees side of this as well, as there are always two sides of the Subway Series. Someone's got to win it. Someone's got to lose it. And as the Mets are taking off here, the Yankees are in the midst of a 3-7 stretch in their last 10. I'll give you the positives. I'll give you the negatives on the Yankees. We will stick with your calls on the Mets. The Knicks, of course, as game 2 will be at Madison Square Garden Tuesday night, 8 p.m. So plenty of more coverage and thoughts and opinions and takes on the Knicks as we all get ready. It's been a minute. We've had to wait a little bit here, but we are all anticipating, and it's at a fever pitch right now. That ball going in the air, Knicks-Cavs with a chance to get back to the finals for the first time in decades. So hit me up about the Knicks as well. 888-808-1019. That is the phone number to join the conversation for the next 4.5 hours. Is it 4.5 now? It might be 3.5. 3.5 hours till 5 a.m. Alan, Jerry, come your way on the warm-up show at that time. Again, 888-808-1019. It is After Hours. Tommy Lugauer here on The Fan.
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City, Tommy Lugauer, Lugie. It is After Hours here on The Fan. 888-808-1019 is the phone number to join the conversation. The Mets took 2 out of 3 from the Yankees. We've talked a lot about the Mets side of this. Let's look at the Yankees side of it, shall we? We will begin with the positives. The Yankees are going to October. They're going to win 93 to like 96 games, something like that, 97. If they get off to a real scorching summer run, which they're more than capable of. So, in terms of winning this series, where the Mets are at, it mattered more to them because they're trying to dig out of a hole. The Yankees already set a great pace. Now, Tampa continues to play their ass off. You want to win the division, but that'll be more of a topic as we get through the summer. Assuming Tampa can continue this pace, and teams like Toronto, who the Yankees will see this week, aren't going to be good this year. We'll see. I mean, it wouldn't surprise me if it was between them and Baltimore. I think Toronto will be the team to step up more than the Orioles. But the Yankees, I don't even want to say they're going to be fine, because it's kind of, oh, they'll be fine. Who wants to hear you're going to be? Oh, you'll be fine. Nobody wants to hear that. I don't think that's the right word to use. Whenever you go, oh, how am I going to, no, you'll be fine. Don't worry about it. You go to your boss, you'll be like, "How? What's my status here at the station?" "Oh, you'll be fine. You'll be fine." "Well, I'm going to be fine. I better start looking for other jobs. You tell me I'm going to be fine." So I don't want to tell you as a Yankee fan that you're going to be fine. You're going to be better than fine. You are going to compete for the division all summer long. If you win your head-to-head matchups with Tampa, you're going to, in all likelihood, win your division. You're definitely getting to October. So as bad of a loss this was on Sunday, and it was the worst of the year, as bad of a stretch as this has been, and it's the worst stretch of the year, things are going to be great when October rolls around. Now, as far as the negatives with this team, and a

0: few of them we've talked about at length. A couple we haven't. Let's start with the ones we haven't. The Yankees are bad in close games. They're bad in extra innings. They don't execute the fundamentals. And a lot of that is on Boone. Even with the Volpe, who had a nice series. I mean, he's running into people in the last play of the game. There's five infielders. What the heck's going on there? I really don't know what that was all about. Wells swinging at what, the first pitch after Manaea walks Volpe. Little things like that. That's just, you have an opportunity, and Wells has been awful, but you have an opportunity there to blow the game open. And the Yankees allowed the Mets to hang around. Just like the Yankees did to the Orioles a couple of games ago. They let them hang around. They let them hang around. They ended up losing 3-2. There are too many dead outs in this lineup. When you look at what can you hang your hat on right now? Judge, of course, Rice, Bellinger, Schlittler, and Cole, and Stanton when they get back. Otherwise, yeah, Jazz had a good series, but he still struggles in the big spots. Wells is, they need to find a place for him on the bench. You cannot start him anymore. He stinks. I would make Rice the catcher. I would make Goldschmidt the first baseman, and I would do that immediately. McMahon is not going to hit his weight through the summer. You're going to get Caballero back, which is huge. The bullpen is not good. Bednar is just, he's always living dangerously. And I've liked Bednar throughout his career, but he lives dangerously too much. He's always putting guys on base. And when you have to work your way out of those type of situations, you're not always going to end up on the right side of the stick there. You will end up on the short side of it a lot if you continue to do it. And whether it's Bednar, I mean, Tim Hill you rely on, but you can, because he's been their best reliever for years now. But Duval's an adventure. Bird stinks. The bullpen needs a major facelift, which I think they will do. I think Cashman will address it. But right now there are warts. There are issues with this team that they need to correct in order to win in October. Because this is why we said when you run it back with this team, this is a team that hasn't performed well in October. They needed to add more blood and have a better bullpen. Yeah, the rotation's better, but the bullpen is not good. So it almost like nullifies the rotation being better. And also Rodon and Cole, they're not going to give you a lot of innings coming off injuries, so it's only going to tax the bullpen, which is already taxed. The manager, Boone, I mean, he's got demons he's got to exercise come October. They will be great in the regular season. They will win a ton of games. They will hit a million home runs. When they're hot, they're hot. They will have another, I'm sure, 10-game winning streak. They'll steamroll bad teams, but until they can consistently beat the good teams, until they can consistently win close games, until they can continuously execute in these close games, until they can do that across the board, I'm skeptical. I'm skeptical when they get to October, because that's when the competition stiffens up. It tightens up. You can't just run over everybody in this league. Gary Bertier. You can't do it. When you get to October, the competition gets better. And that's where the fundamentals and the execution and the lineup depth, which they don't have. And they need to address that. The biggest one being Austin Wells. He stinks. Make Rice the catcher. Make Goldschmidt the first baseman, and go find a lefty to complement Goldschmidt at first. You cannot have Wells be the guy anymore. He's just, it's how much more, enough. Like at some point, you get to, and I know that Aaron Boone, after the game, is saying nice things about Wells, which is, this is why they love Aaron Boone, because Aaron Boone will protect his players. He will always say, hey, they, hit a nice ball there. He fouled one off that looked pretty good. He's been getting some good at-bats. It's like, you know, Aaron knows the deal deep down, but he's not going to ever say anything. But then you get that, well, lack of accountability. And when this has been a pattern year in and year out for what feels, was it been a decade since Boone has been here? It's always big picture with the Yankees. For the Mets, it's more about little picture right now. Winning a series, getting your best win of the year, stacking it up, chipping away, trying to dig out of a hole that they've created in April. With the Yankees, it's more about, all right, they got off to this amazing start. They got off to this historic pitching start. Their two studs are just having MVP caliber years, and they might fight for the American League MVP all summer long, which should be exciting and fun and awesome for Yankee fans and baseball fans to enjoy. But when they get in these close games, when they play good teams, the warts that they have shown for years continue to rear their ugly heads. And that is something that they are going to have to, from now till October, that is something they're going to have to figure out. And how about you start by beating Toronto this week, beating Tampa this weekend? Because when it comes to the American League, you're not going to face many good teams. There just aren't really any. There's a, unless you want to put Tampa there, they've gotten off to a great start. I don't know if they're a great team. There aren't a lot of options, but we'll say the best of the American League. That's where the Yankees have to show that they can beat those teams, especially in close games. 888-808-1019, that is the phone number to call. Let's go to Sean in Oldbridge. What's up, Sean?
1: Hello, evening in the building.
0: Hey, Shawnee, what's happening?
1: I'm doing all right. Hopefully, I would say the weekend for me was all right, despite the fact of the Yankees losing, getting the swept by the Mets. That one was a bit of a setback, in my opinion.
0: Yeah, 28. You're 28-19, though. It could certainly be. It could be better, but it could also be a lot worse. They are, you know, 11 games over 500.
1: That is true. And yeah, hearing about that 5 inferior rule, I was even thinking the same thing. What was that?
0: That was weird. We had to do literally. I was rooting for the fly ball to either left or right where nobody was there standing there. That would have been good theater. That would have been great cinema. You know, just literally a fly ball to nobody. You know, I don't know what they were thinking. Look, they're in a tough spot there. You're almost got no shot of winning the game at that point. But the 5 infielder rule, I was just waiting. Is a softball? Just put a keg behind second base. A clown's mouth out in left field. I don't know what they were thinking to accomplish there. But obviously, it didn't go their way, and you had infielders running into each other, so it certainly backfired.
1: Yeah, it did, and that's something Lori Rubinson said earlier when she was on, so something like softball and stuff like that.
0: Yeah.
1: And then one other thing I wanted to touch is about the Jets. So, mm-hmm. So this is kind of like a question that's been like, I don't know if I would say rhetorical, but this is kind of like curious. Me, with all of the draft, even though they had a good draft and like and stuff like that, but the question that still looms is like, is this going to be like one of those seasons where you have to like go out and then really show what you can do? Meaning, this is like one of those questions, in my opinion, that you can't answer right away because you got to have to let the games play first before you can decide out that answer.
0: Yeah, look, I mean, when it comes to, I'd love to paint a pretty picture for the Jets. I can't for this season. I can for beyond, unless I'm completely and utterly wrong on Kate Klubnik. But I think I'm right. I think he stinks. And I think it's ridiculous that they traded up for him. But if he ends up being great, I'll eat my words there, and the Jets will be in great shape. But as far as this year with the quarterbacks that they have, I just don't see them winning a lot of games. So short term, I can't give you a great picture in terms of the Jets. But long term, they have a bad year. They get their guy next year as the quarterback. They probably fire Aaron Glenn. They bring in a head coach. Things can turn around. We've seen it with the Knicks. Look at where the Knicks were. You know, we want to poke fun. It's open season on the Jets. It's been open season on them for a very long time. But the Knicks were in that same position. Year after year after year after year. They hired the right guy in Leon Rose. The architect of this team deserves a ton of credit for the Knicks being where they're at, which is the doorstep of the finals, a place I know they're getting to. I think the series goes 5 with the Cavs. And then Leon went to work. Maybe Muji is the Leon Rose of the Jets. I like his tenure so far with this team. I think he's done a good job. But it's incomplete. Like, to the point that he's gotten to, good job. But he's obviously got to finish that. 888-808-1019, and that is finding the quarterback. 888-808-1019 is the phone number to call. Let's go to Murph in Jackson Heights. What's up, Murph?
2: Hey, how you doing?
0: Hey, what's up?
2: Hey, it was, you gave the kid good advice. You gave the kid good advice. But besides that, I wanted to touch on what you were saying about Boone, you know? Boone is definitely a puppet for Cashman. I mean, the things he says, you know, he does protect his players, but you need some tough love at times, man. Yeah. Wells is not doing good. He doesn't need to hear that he's doing all right. You need to tell him not to swing at the first pitch. He needs to know that, not to swing at the first
0: pitch. Amazing. I could not believe that. I'm just thinking, and you're struggling, and maybe that's why, but you got a pitcher on the ropes who's just walked Volpe. Well,
2: what if Volpe wants to steal? I mean, what if it doesn't even make a difference. Another thing with Boone, too, is like, shake it up, man. I keep hearing Grisham, oh, he's batting 300 with runners in scoring position. Then why is he leading off? Like, let Jazz lead off. I know people don't like that. He's got a little pop. Let him lead off. Let him see some good pitches to start the game. He's got a season with 3 first pitch home runs in his career under his belt. I don't see – he doesn't do anything to shake these problems up. You saw what Bedham was capable of on Friday night. He almost gave it up.
0: He always lives dangerously, Bednar. He's just a roller coaster ride, and unfortunately, they have to.
2: They are.
0: But I'm getting to the point now where I don't know if Bednar could be the closer in the second half. I think they might have to go out and get another guy.
2: Absolutely not. I mean, you're getting to that point, and we're at that point. Another thing, real quick, I don't think you can put Rice behind the plate. I don't think that this problem at Austin Wells should dictate Rice having to adjust and screw up what he's got going on right now. Let him learn the position. He's not the best at first base. Let him learn. He's hitting good. You know what the stigma
0: with what would you do with Wells, though? Then what would you do with Wells? You would continue to play him?
2: You're just going to have to eat it right now, yeah.
0: Jeez.
2: The guy was batting. The guy was batting cleanup for us in a playoff
0: season. No, I know that.
2: You know what I mean?
0: I hear you. I get that, and you can't go to Ascara, that's for sure. So you kind of have to either.
2: You got to do.
0: Yeah.
2: You know, and you gotta work with him, and he's gotta crack a whip sometimes. Going, he's gotta hold people accountable.
0: Well, he's not gonna do that though. But he's not gonna do the.
2: Yeah, you know, I know. I'm just saying it's a shame, but that's what you gotta do, or what I would do. Mm-hmm. Another thing, real quick, with the Knicks, I'm very excited. I think we roll on Cleveland. I don't think they can even shake a stick at us right now. You know, Carl Anthony Towns. What they had said about him going in there demanding the ball or whatever.
0: Yep.
2: I mean, we've already seen that all year. That's what happens when Alvarado plays, you know?
0: Mm-hmm.
2: Call Anthony Towns calls for the ball, he gets the ball.
0: Yeah, they have great chemistry, those two, for sure. Yep.
2: Absolutely. Queens kid at that, too. That's what's up.
0: Yep.
2: And just wanted to know who you think you were going to put on Harden, Bridges or OG Anunoby, because you know he's going to put somebody in foul trouble.
0: Yeah, well, yeah, listen, that's the thing, too. It's a great, and we'll get into this coming up in just a sec here. The James Harden experience when you're playing him is one of, I think, patience. It's not quite Embiid level in terms of where Embiid is just a jerk, quite frankly, and a baby and all that stuff. Like, James Harden kind of has that, you know, he'll kind of do his thing, but he is definitely going to try to get to the charity stripe a lot. And he will create contact, and he will play games, and he plays the human chess better than most players in the league. Almost one of the godfathers of it. So you got to be disciplined. And we saw early on in the Sixer series, it didn't come back to bite them, but there was foul trouble for Mitch and for Kat because of Embiid. And now with Harden, now you don't see that. You won't get Kat in foul trouble. You won't get Mitch in foul trouble. But to your point, guys like Bridges or Anunoby, you also have to put somebody on Mitchell, too. And you got to hide Brunson. That's for sure. But I would put Anunoby on Mitchell, and I would put Bridges on Harden. That's probably the direction I would go. And I would hide Brunson, obviously. Because, especially Mitchell, he'll just take him to the rim every time. 888-808-1019 is the phone number to call. It's After Hours. It is Lugie here in the late night. Tommy Lugauer on the Fan. We got you for another 3 hours. Al and Jerry come your way on the warm-up show at that time. Plenty of more to discuss, including Juan Soto being a leader of this team? Is there somebody in the audience that deserves to show me some respect? And is Joe Davis going to continue to take shots at the Mets? Plus, the Knicks get ready for a game at two. We'll get into some of the matchups. We'll get into some of the storylines heading into game one of the Eastern Conference Finals. That is Tuesday night, 8 p.m. at the Mecca. 888-808-1019. That is the phone number to call. It is After Hours. It is Lugie in the Late Night here on The Fan.
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0: 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That is the phone number to call for the next 3 hours here on the overnight as we bring you at 5 a.m. Alan Jerry and the warm-up show. Let's do a little history lesson, shall we? Because I am Tommy the History Buff. Last year, Eastern Conference Finals, Game 1. The no biggie game. And I promise you there'll be no... Well, there might be a no... I haven't even broken out a no biggie yet. So it's been a minute. So I might bust one out, just to bust one out. But Game 1 last year, I said it was no biggie when the Knicks lost Game 1. It ended up being a biggie, but... At the time, to me, it didn't feel like a biggie, even though it was a heartbreaking loss to the Pacers. That's definitely something you want to avoid in this series. And I think it has the rest versus rust. The Knicks have been resting. So there could be that rust. And then if you compare it to the momentum that the Cavs have, having just played a game where they completely... took apart the Pistons. And it's rest versus momentum. And with rest, you can have some rust. And going into this series, before we knew the opponent, I thought the Knicks, if they faced Detroit on the road, I could see a little bit of rust, especially in the first quarter or two. They would shake it off, but it might be halftime before that happens. You're on the road, you haven't played a game in a week or so, so there's a feeling of, hey, they might not come out guns blazing. Understandable, considering the layoff. But under the bright lights of the Mecca, Madison Square Garden, I don't see that being the same. They'll feed off the energy of the crowd, which should be off the charts. Because I think the Knicks fan, my fellow Knicks fan, is not only confident, they're cocky, they're feeling it, they... know this team is going to the finals. It feels like it's a coronation. It's going to be a long party here. This is just going to be, in many ways, a one-sided series. That's just the overall vibe that I'm feeling, and that's how I feel about it. So I don't think the Knicks will have that type of start that they might have had against Detroit with this layoff. I think they come out right away, out of the gates, swinging and playing their best basketball. But they need to finish. And they have to avoid what happened last year in Game 1. Because Cleveland can get hot, especially from three. And they have a guy in Donovan Mitchell who could drop 40 in a blink of an eye. He could be like Halliburton, where he gets red hot, doesn't miss, and can carry a team in the fourth quarter. So they have a finisher. They have a guy that scares you, that's for sure. And even to a degree, Harden, especially early in a series. We know in closeouts, forget about it, he sucks. But early in a series, Harden can give you a 30-point game and carry you to a win. Where Detroit did not have any of those closers. They just had a physical team that used brute force that matched up pretty well against the Knicks. Certainly, you saw that last year in the playoffs, which I put more stock in than what happened in the regular season. The Cavs, on the other hand, are softer, especially with their bigs, and I think the Knicks will be able to take full advantage of that. I also think they're soft mentally, quite frankly. They have a sports loser in James Harden, and they have now come off back-to-back seven-game series. And even though Sunday was a rocking chair game for them, it seemed like it was a scrimmage in some ways. They didn't exactly have to exert a lot of energy. And if they hit their free throws, they would have won by 70. So it wasn't like it was a down-to-the-wire overtime game. They used all their blood, sweat, and tears just to get to the Knicks. They didn't have to do that. But still, seven games is seven games. Back-to-back series, 14 games. The Knicks have played 10, and they haven't played one in well over a week. So at some point, that's going to catch up to the Cavs. And I think the Knicks will wear them out, and I think this series will be over quite quickly. But you still got to avoid that game one, because they've had one this year against the Hawks in game two. Huge lead, bad execution in the final 7 minutes. They opened the door for Atlanta to turn it into a series. And at one point, the Knicks were down in the series 2-1. Cleveland is better than Atlanta. If you give them those opportunities, they will be able to take advantage of it more than Atlanta was. Even though Atlanta did pretty good with it, Cleveland could take even more advantage of that. I don't see it happening, but we've seen it happen. So there's always that possibility that it can. And if it does, especially in game one, you know the deal with the Knicks in game one and series. They got to win that one to win the series. This team is probably built different, but who the heck wants to be down 1-0? Especially when you have home court. You're the better team. You're playing better basketball than them. Don't allow the Cavs to sneak in the door if you leave it open a little bit. Slam it in their face. Throw the first punch, throw a big punch, set the tone for the series, win game one in convincing fashion, and remind everybody who hasn't seen the Knicks for a minute just exactly who they are and how great they've been playing. With their prolific three-point shooting and their defense, which has been absolutely outstanding. And a big credit goes to Mike Brown, which is going to be my next point here. This is a legacy series for him. This is the one. This is the, hey, this was the right hire. Hey, this was the wrong hire series. If he wins it, he's the toast of the town. He is in the good graces of Knicks fans for life. If he loses it, the Tibbs supporters will come out of the woodworks and say, well, They could have beat the Sixers with Tibbs. They could have beat the Hawks with Tibbs. They could have won 53 games with Tibbs. Why'd they have to fire him? They shoot too many three-pointers. You know the deal. That has been silenced for a long time, but that will be a topic. If the Knicks lose this series. They won't, but if they do. I'm supremely confident that the Knicks will take care of the Cavs and take care of them in short order. I think it's going five. I think it's a gentleman's sweep. Knicks will take the first two, they'll lose one in Cleveland, and then they'll wrap it up in five. I don't see where Cleveland has a advantage in this series. I really don't. They were able to beat Detroit because Detroit doesn't have a second superstar. They can't knock down shots. The Knicks can. They can match firepower with the Cavs, and they have more of it. They can match defense, and they're better defensively. They have more depth. They have the home court. They're tougher. All the ingredients that you need to win a championship, the Knicks have. Health, depth, great three-point shooting, strong defensively, star power, chemistry, experience, an experienced head coach. Home court in Eastern Conference Finals, which didn't do them any good last year, but you know what? They weren't that great at home last year. They were more of a road warrior team. This year they've been, and it's funny too, because I'm just thinking about this now. All year long, I was, and I'll own this one, but it ended up where Detroit embarrassed themselves in a game seven. Which I didn't see coming. This is throughout the year. I wanted the Knicks to have the one seed because I wanted home court throughout. I wanted to have home court in the Eastern Conference Finals because the Knicks have been unbelievable at MSG all year. And I thought that was important. Where last year they were more like road warriors. So I was like, wherever they play, they play. I wanted the home court for this series. So all year long, I was like, if they could just get the one seed, get the one seed. Turns out they didn't need to have the one seed because the one seed completely flamed out in Game 7 in their building. And the Knicks, not even being a top two seed, are now hosting the Eastern Conference Finals. So all's well that ends well. because through all the ups and downs and the roller coaster ride and an NBA Cup and a bad stretch after that and the team taking off after the deadline and having another 50-plus win year, all of the windy roads, not getting the one seed, the team meeting after they were embarrassed at home by the Mavs on Martin Luther King Day, which sent them on a winning streak. Through all of that, they have the one seed. And they have home court. Or they have the home court. They didn't have the one seed, but they have home court now. Even though they don't have the one seed. And perhaps Detroit going for it like they did ended up being their undoing. 888-808-1019 is the phone number to call. It's after hours. Loogie here in the late night. Let's go to Michael in Patterson, New Jersey. What's up, Mike?
1: Yeah, I wanted to really call in about the Knicks.
0: Yeah.
1: I just wanted to say Yankees point. So
0: go ahead.
1: I think Shamit should get more minutes.
0: Yeah, look, Shamit's a pro. You know, whenever he's called upon, he's going to perform. The Knicks have a luxury in terms of their team right now. They roll about 10 deep. They could even go deeper than that if they wanted to. I like Shamit a lot. I think the series will dictate it. I think the way the scenarios play out, you know, but I'm never going to complain if Shamit gets more minutes.
1: I think on the Yankees, Plitler, I think the guy's crazy. He's doing the best in MLB right now. But on Ben Rice, if either he could play catcher, maybe we could try Volpe at first. Maybe Volpe could try playing catcher.
0: Well, I mean, I don't see either one of those. I mean, you have Goldschmidt
1: at
0: first.
1: Great
0: thank you, Mike. Yeah, I don't see that. I think Volpe could end up being a utility guy, but I don't see him over at first base. Hey, Goldschmidt's your guy. He's a borderline Hall of Famer. Does he ever make out against the lefty? Gives you professional at-bats no matter what. Find a lefty at first that you can platoon him with if you want to, and put Rice behind the dish. At first, I thought he was going to suggest Volpe as a catcher. I'd buy a ticket for that. That would be must-see TV. And look, Volpe had a good weekend. It didn't end well, but he had a good weekend. Reached base a lot. He walked a ton. He's playing to try to get his job back. He's not going to get it back, but he's playing with that in his mind, I'm sure, as any competitor would. But the reality is Anthony Volpe is not the starting shortstop anymore. Caballero is. And that edge that Caballero brings is missing right now. Jose Caballero, that is, brings a just total different style of play that this team lacks when he is not out there. The speed, the grit, the toughness, the energy. It's lacking when he's not in the lineup. The defense, all of that. And Volpe held his own this weekend, but he's not Caballero. I could see a role for Volpe on this team, for sure. But it's not as the starting shortstop. As soon as Caballero gets back, which sounds like it's going to be in a couple days after his IL stint is over, or the minimal days are completed, I expect him back, and I expect Volpe to either find a utility role, or he's going to be sent back down. But I would shake some things up if I was Boone. I would absolutely bench Wells. He is not a productive player. He's just lost out there. He is a dead out. He is a frustrating out. He is a frustrating player. He's just not getting it done. They need to lengthen this lineup. They need to add depth to this lineup. You can't always rely on a Judge homer or a Rice homer or a Bellinger double. They need... When you get to the bottom of this order, they need more productive players. And whether that's switching some things up or making trades, which you're not going to be able to do right this second, you're going to have to wait on that. Like, this is all big picture with the Yankees. Like, they lost the series. They're not playing well. It's a series that the Mets needed way more than the Yankees did, especially in the manner in which the Mets won it. Like, that was so important for the Mets. Down 3, one out, to go to tie the game and win it in the 10th, and ultimately finish what was a great homestand in thrilling fashion, to get the performance from Williams in the top of the inning, for Bench to get the walk-off, for the excitement, for all the positive vibes that this team is feeling right now, the Mets had to continue that momentum, especially after the April they had. The Yankees, they're just going through the regular season. They'll win their 90-plus games, and then they'll take their chances in October. But you could still do things throughout the year, personnel-wise, to give you a better shot in October. Like, they ran it back. That was their decision. But you could see this team and say, all right, there are still warts, there are still holes, and they have to address that throughout the year. They didn't want to address in the offseason because they brought everybody back. Well, they have to look around and say, you know what? We have a bad bottom of the order. We have a bad bullpen, and we need to fix those. Now, I think Chisholm will hit. So if you gave me one guy that's struggling right now in the lineup that I think will hit, I think it's Chisholm. I don't know about in the clutch, but he'll hit. He'll put up his numbers. He's pressing right now. He had a good weekend, but he's pressing overall. Jazz will get it going. The numbers that you expect from him won't be 50-50 that he threw out there, which was an interesting choice, but that's Jazz being Jazz. I don't have a problem with a player being confident, especially in a contract year, trying to make the big bucks, trying to be a Yankee for life, all good. But his struggles have been tough because you are relying on him to extend that lineup. And when you have a bunch of guys hitting near or under 200, that's not a good thing. And then the bullpen, which is already overtaxed, and it's going to get worse because Fried is out. Cole is coming back, but he's not going to give you a lot of length. Rodon is not going to give you a lot of length. So the bullpen is going to continue to get taxed and taxed and taxed. There's going to be attrition. And Cashman must address this. He addressed it last year after Williams and Weaver struggled a lot throughout the year. He got Duvall. He got Bird. He got Bednar. He beefed up his pen. Well, now he's going to have to do it again as Bednar, Bird, and Duvall are struggling.

0: The positive is the Yankees are going to win 90-plus games. They're going to have a great summer. The place is going to be packed. They're going to hit a ton of home runs. They have two of the brightest young stars in the game on their team in Schlittler and Rice. They have an all-world generational type player in Aaron Judge. They are a great car driving down the road. But sometimes with them, when you open the hood, it tells a different story. And that's why they don't win close games. That's why they struggle against the good teams. They struggle in extra innings. They don't do the little things, the fundamentals, especially late innings, close games. And those are the things that they're going to have to rectify before October gets here. Because otherwise, it's going to be a similar script for them. So the positive is, after a brutal 10-game stretch, a bad weekend for the Yankees, the positive is the team is, what, 9 games over .500? They're going to win 90-plus games. They're going to have a fun summer. They're going to hit a lot of home runs. By no means are they going to miss the playoffs or anything crazy like that. They should win the division as long as they handle the Rays, especially in the heads-up matchups. Like, they have to handle them there. And that's assuming Tampa plays this well throughout the year, which they might. They could. My lean is they won't. I'd actually be more worried about Toronto getting hot than I would Tampa sustaining this. But for now, Tampa's gotten off to a great start. I figured they'd have a better year. I think they'd be this good. Going back to the Trop certainly has helped them. And I thought it would, but not. I thought they'd win like 80, 82 games. They're certainly on pace for way more than that. 888-808-1019 is the phone number to call. It is After Hours, Loogie in the Late Night here on The Fan. Let's go to Stuart in Brooklyn. What's up, Stuart?
1: I'm tired of Boone. I'm tired of his decisions. I watched that ninth inning, and when he threw that ball and he hit the ball, I freaked out, Tommy. I freaked out. I said, I had enough of this. This is ridiculous, man. And you're right. The bottom of the lineup, especially Austin Wells, please find somebody else. There's got to be somebody else out there that can produce offensively. That bottom of the lineup is how terrible. How terrible is that bottom of that lineup?
0: Yeah, it's not good. And look, you can't. Oh, it's you have Rice, you have Judge, you have Bellinger, and you have Stanton when he gets back. Outside of those guys,
1: when is he coming back?
0: Well,
1: any word?
0: Yeah, I think it might have actually been not a setback, but I think something else kind of popped up, and it's going to be a little longer than they first. With Stanton, there's always something, but
1: every year.
0: But Stuart, you know the deal with Stanton. You want him to be the healthiest
1: in October.
0: Correct. So you're not worried about him in May. You're not worried about him in June. So if he takes his time to get back, whatever. This team's still going to win 90 something games with or without him.
1: You want to know what though, Tommy? I'm tired of the press conferences.
0: Oh, you're tired
1: of Boone. The whole spiel. You want to know what? And I'm tired of Brian Cashman, and I'm tired of Aaron Boone. Because you want to know what? It's the same stupid decisions in-game that drives me nuts. With his in-game decisions and Grisham, $22 million for what?
0: Terrible deal.
1: $22 million could have gone to another bullpen arm or two.
0: Well, they didn't. You know what it is? They didn't think your boy Cashman didn't think he would accept the qualifying offer, and they were caught with their pants down.
1: Yeah, you wanna know
0: and
1: what?
0: Now they have Grisham here batting 180.
1: He'll be lucky if he hits near 200. Near 200, he'll be lucky if he hits. And okay, his defense is great, but the thing is, what I wanted to see, Bellinger in center, Dominguez in left, and when Dominguez gets hurt, you bring up Spencer Jones.
0: Stuart, here's what I'm going to do for you, my friend. Okay. I am going to get in contact with some of these players that you just mentioned, and I'm going to see if they want to get in your spaceship and go out of town. That's really what it is. Because you want to get rid of Wells. I assume you want to get rid of Jazz. I assume you want to get rid of Grisham. You want Cashman gone. You want Boone gone. Volpe, I would imagine, is on that list as well. Bednar. So you're going to either have to get a bigger spaceship or you're going to have to take terms. They're going to have to, like, drop people off. Then you got to have to get some gas in that spaceship and then send them back out and then bring them back when they're ready. 888-808-1019 is the phone number to call. Let's go to Rob in Corum. What's up, Rob?
2: Hey, how you doing? Thanks for taking my call. So listen, everybody wants to, you know, boof on David, on Austin Wells. He's an elite defensive catcher. He ranks number one in defensive run stands right now. He's an elite pitch framer. He controls the running game. He handles the pitching staff. Be fantastic. The only thing that you can do is get a really good bench bat and pinch hit for him in big spots until he gets his stroke back.
0: He definitely is great defensively, no doubt about it. But the thing is, though, Rob, is it, when you have this many holes in the lineup, it's tough to, even though he plays great defensively, it's tough to live with the lack of offense when other guys are struggling as well. You know what I mean? Like, you can't have four or five hitters that aren't doing
2: it. Those other problems without disrupting the entire pitching staff, who seems to really be, always be on the same page with him. And you know what I mean? Without tipping the scales too much, you fix the other problems. You know what I'm saying?
0: Yeah, but how would you go about fixing those other problems?
2: Well, Goldschmidt's got to play more, first of all.
0: 100%.
2: You know what I mean?
0: Well, that's why I figured you put Rice a catcher and play Goldschmidt at first.
2: Yeah, Rice is not, you're not going to get the same defensive production out of Rice. You know what I mean?
0: I understand that, but you're going to get the great offensive production out of him, and you're going to get better first base defense, and you're going to get better production between Goldschmidt and Rice than you are Rice and Wells.
2: But Rice is playing so well, you don't want to.
0: You think that would disrupt him at the plate?
2: What he's doing.
0: I guess it could. I agree with you. No, listen. I agree.
2: You know what I mean?
0: Yeah, listen. If Rice's offense was to take a major hit, then I absolutely would not mess with that for sure, because he's your second best hitter for sure. But
2: absolutely,
0: Wells is such a problem offensively, and like
2: That's
0: I said,
2: what I'm saying.
0: If eight guys are hitting, you can live
2: bat.
0: With it. Yeah,
2: get a good bench bat, and when it comes up to a big spot, you're like, all right, pinch hit. You know what I mean? This is the guy.
0: Yeah, because it feels like, especially when you're struggling, it feels like Wells is always coming up in these big spots after big spots. And it just keeps
2: going.
0: But you know what, though, Rob? To me, it's like Wells had an opportunity against Manaea after he walked Volpe. He had an opportunity there to break the game open, break his slump, and he swung early in the count and just completely ruined any momentum the Yankees had. And that was their chance to just blow the game open. He's just such a if you are a fan of the Yankees, which you are, he is just such a tough watch when he's at the dish right now.
2: I don't disagree, but I do not want to lose what he does behind the dish.
0: And I respect that, and it's a tough problem that the Yankees have right now. It's a conundrum, no doubt. And I thought about this with the Mets last year. When they had no offense and only defense and center and catcher, and I said, listen, I can live with it if one of those positions are hitting. If you want to tell me the center fielder is tremendous and the catcher, he's great defensively, but he can't hit. Okay, fine. I can live with that. But right now, the Yankees aren't getting offensive production out of center or catcher. They are both great defensively. But then, okay, then Jazz has got to start hitting. McMahon, he's not going to hit. Even if he has his little spurts, he's not going to hit throughout the year. He's not good. They have a lot of issues in this lineup that they are going to have to fix at some point. And I don't see outside of Jazz any of them being self-corrected. Jazz is pressing. His numbers will be there. Grisham, if you look at his career, this is closer to what he is than last year, which was clearly a career year, an aberration. Wells, I feel like, has been awful for a while now. He is just brutal. McMahon, I would be stunned if he's the starting third baseman in the second half of the year. I just don't know how you can continue to go to this guy. He has a role in the team as a bench player, defensive replacement. And we agree with each other. Goldschmidt needs to be in the lineup more and more and more. Borderline Hall of Famer, phenomenal against lefties, professional, gives you great at-bats. He's awesome defensively. That's why I would... How about you try it for a game or two? Put Rice behind the plate for a couple games. Put Goldschmidt at first. See if it works. Could experiment a little bit. I understand Rice is a prized possession. You don't want to mess with that. But it's not like you can go to Ascara. And this goes back to not having a good backup, too. Ascara's not a major leaguer. So you can't even say, well, let's go to the... Because, like, just to tie it in, because they're a local team. If Alvarez, who's hurt now, is not hitting, okay, you can go to Torrens, who is not only a wizard defensively, but could give you a hit every once in a while, too. Ascara is just useless. 888-808-1019 is the phone number to call. Ed is in Mohegan here on After Hours. What's up, Ed?
3: What do you say? You know what? I called you last week and said you got to fire Jazz, and I was wrong. I was aggravated, but with Wells, he really has to go. I was looking at his numbers, and look, the Yankees have the most runs scored in the American League. They're number five or six overall, but they could have having a catcher is going to mean an extra three games, maybe four games. I mean, he has six RBIs in 41 games. That's Volpe has three in four.
0: Yeah.
3: Three RBIs in four games. Dominguez has four RBIs in nine games. He has six RBIs in 40.

0: given you any, especially lately, he's dropped off dramatically.
1: No, he has dropped
0: he's,
1: off.
0: I think
1: no,
0: he's like
1: saying,
0: hitless in his last like 20 at bats.
1: Yeah. Look, I get it. He's not doing the job.
0: Batting 183.
1: I put up with it. He still needs to replace him, but I could put up with it. I mean, I don't know how I'm sure they'll work it out, but yeah, I mean, Wells definitely got to go. I just don't see, and there's guys out there to be had. You know, you think Detroit would trade Dingler or maybe the backup in L.A.? If
0: I don't know.
1: Deal with
0: yeah, I don't know if Detroit, and this is the thing you run into with the expanded postseason. Obviously, Scooble's out for a while. They'll get him back, whatever it is, in a couple months. That division is pathetic. So I don't know if Detroit feels like they're out of it. So I don't see the Tigers selling unless the wheels truly fall off there. So I don't know about them. But, yeah, if you could find one of these bottom feeder teams, would the Rockies ever move off of Goodman? I don't know. But they're a young team. I don't know where they're at in terms of, like, selling players or trying to keep some of their – but, you know, Goodman, obviously an all-star catcher. You got to find somebody that can produce here. And defensively is great, but you're – usually that's for your backup catcher. You need your starting offensive catcher, especially when you're on the Yankees, to hit. He can't be hitting 173.
1: Right. No, of course. That's and it's the number, it's the RBIs as well, the runs, everything, the home runs. And he has to be able to work with the pitching staff. That's another reason you got to make a decision. You don't want to make a change. I wouldn't wait till the trade deadline to make a change in catcher. You got to give this guy time to work with the staff. You don't know who it's going to be right now, the way these guys are going down. You know, you don't know. I mean, it could wind up being, look, I hate to say it, but it could wind up being Schwitler, Weathers, and Warren. If something happens with Cole and Fried.
0: It's so hard to, I mean, Gerrit Cole hasn't even gotten back yet to the big leagues yet, so it's hard to even speculate on what he'll be, what he won't be. Fried,
1: no,
0: he got
1: even more reason to get the catcher situation taken care of. Now,
0: yeah, but they don't. Ed, they're always slow to the punch. It just feels like they are always slow. But so it's Boone and Cashman are still the same guys there. So what makes you think Caballero was like the rare instance where they actually moved on something?
1: He did it different with Caballero.
0: Yeah,
1: nobody saw that coming.
0: Yeah,
1: that's not Boone and Cashman.
0: Yeah, but an injury opened the door for that. Wells is healthy. I'm not wishing anybody to get hurt, but my point is that
1: any other year, Volpe would have been back in that spot.
0: Yeah, no, absolutely. But Caballero was also given the opportunity because Volpe was hurt. It opened the door for Volpe to lose his scholarship. Wells is still on a scholarship. And the Yankees, it just feels like it takes for they get there eventually. And maybe that's just the patience of the, which is true. Hey, look, we're going to win 90-something games. We're going to get to the postseason. We are as good a regular season team as baseball has, and postseason, of course, but regular season for this conversation, as baseball has seen since the early 90s. We win, we win, we win, we win. So we can be more patient than other teams. Even though the fan base, and rightfully so at times, feels like the sky is falling, and a 3-7 stretch in the last 10 games, when your bullpen ERA has been well over 4, your lineup consists of multiple guys on the interstate, and you just know it's not sustainable to just hang your hat on, as great as they are, Rice, Judge, Bellinger, even Stanton. You got to make sure that he is completely healthy come October. That's not a given. So there needs to be changes, not just to the pen, but this lineup. The only guy that I feel confident that could self-correct, that could actually give you a really good offensive year is Jazz. That's the only guy that I feel confident in turning it around. I have no confidence in Wells. McMahon is not turning it around. McMahon hasn't gotten a hit. He's 0 for his last, like, 26 or something like that. It's bad. And he's batting 183. And that includes hitting like 300 for a couple weeks there. So that just tells you how, and you know, it's been that awful for him. Grisham, no good. It's a lot of dead outs. Now, as far as the pitching staff, I mean, you laid it out there, but like Schwitler to me is

0: good as it gets right now in the sport. Like, he is up there with the best of the best. Warren has been incredible. Freed, you didn't get maybe the greatest news, but you didn't get the worst news on his return in terms of his injury. Cole will be back soon. What Garrett Cole you get, I don't know, but he's still not going to have to be thrusted into the ace role of this team. So that certainly helps. You're not looking for 7-8 shutout innings from Garrett Cole to save this rotation. Weathers has been good. Rodon, look, you know the deal. It could be awful. It could be amazing. You know that could be in the same season, the lack of consistency. And so far in his first two starts, he's not been good. But even if Rodon is a nothing, you have Schlittler, you have Warren, you have Cole, you'll get Freed back. That's a lot of firepower in the rotation. But the guys that come out of the bullpen after those dudes are done, scary, and not in a good way. They can't have, and I don't think they will, but they can't have the arrogance in, we ran it back, we're going to prove everybody wrong, look how great we were to start the year, look at this rotation, look at our star power with Judge and Rice. They can't lean on that in October. Because good teams with good pitching will find a way to work around the two great hitters in the middle of the order. They need more depth. 888-808-1019 is the phone number to call. I see people that want to talk Mets, they want to talk Knicks. We will get to both of those topics coming up. I got you for a few hours here on The Fan. It is after hours. We will discuss Mike Brown and how this is a key series for him, as well as we are a day away from the Eastern Conference Finals starting. That is an 8 p.m. start time Tuesday night, which, believe it or not, is tomorrow night. That will be game one of the Eastern Conference Finals, Knicks-Cavs. We will discuss that as well. We got a few more hours here until 5 a.m. 888-808-1019 is the phone number to call. It's After Hours, Lugie in the Late Night here on The Fan.
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0: It is After Hours here on The Fan, 888-808-1019. That is the phone number to join the conversation. We'll get back to those calls in just 1 second. 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Sunday's victory for the Mets was their best win of the year. This was their best series win of the year. And I just love the way this Mets team is fighting. I love the way they're battling. All the come from behind victories, which is a hallmark for a team that is a good team, a team that has positive vibes. And there are a lot of positive vibes surrounding this baseball team right now. And it starts with the two young players. It starts with Ewing. It starts with Bench. Ewing, who has been absolutely terrific ever since being called up here last week. Bench has been their best hitter for about a month now. These two guys, these two young players, have got the Mets arrow pointed in the right direction. And after a very successful homestand, after a 10-5 start to May, the Mets capped off that homestand with one of the most thrilling Subway Series victories of all time, their best win of the year, their first win in what, 91 chances, trailing going into the ninth inning? So they broke that dubious streak. Things are looking up for the Mets. Riding the wave and momentum of a great homestand, their best win of the year, led by their two young stars, potentially, in a Bench and Ewing. Two cornerstones in this outfield. That's for sure. 888-808-1019 is the phone number to call. Let's go to DJ in East Brunswick. What's up, DJ?
1: Yo, Tommy. Hey. What's going on? How you doing, brother?
0: What's happening?
1: Well, my daughter's going to her first day of preschool tomorrow.
0: Oh, very nice. Good luck to her.
1: Good luck to her. But she was very excited while she was watching the game today. She goes, Daddy, are the Mets going to win? I said, I don't know. It could happen or it could not. She goes, well, if they win, I want to wear A.J. Ewing jersey tomorrow. I said, well, then we'll make it happen. And then sure they're not, we won today. So guess who's going to her first game of preschool in A.J. Ewing jersey tomorrow?
0: Oh, that's amazing. You know what? I brought this up earlier, DJ, in I think it was in my open. And you go back on the Odyssey app and the rewind function and listen to it. A win like this in the Subway Series, it just allows a Met fan, especially when it's your young players like Bench and Ewing are getting the job done, it allows the fan base to have an extra pep in their step, a smile on their face. They could go purchase a Ewing jersey, AJ Ewing. They can go purchase a Bench jersey. They could walk around school. They could walk around the office. They could walk around wherever it is that they walk around with their head held high. And now they can fall in love with new homegrown players. And that is the circle of life when it comes to baseball. And it's great to see. I'm glad your daughter's getting involved. And Ewing is going to be a very popular player here, the style of play. And also, he's been a good luck charm. Ever since he's gotten called up, the team has been on a roll.
1: The kid is out, like, fundamentally great for the team.
0: Yep.
1: I only had one point to say was, I watch every game. My daughter, we watch every game. We sit there, and she's 4 years old. She sits there and goes, Daddy, do we have a chance? It's baseball. We have no idea. And she, you know, she listens to the Fan with me, and she goes, are we that bad? We're not that bad. We're in a rough time right now. What everybody needs to think about is how bad the Yankees are to lose to how bad we supposedly are. Thank you, Tommy. I love you, man.
0: Well, DJ, listen. The Mets are playing good baseball right now. And you can't look at the team that existed in April because the team that exists in May has one of the best records in baseball in this month. And it wasn't perfect. There was some drop fly balls, drop pop-ups, too many walks on Sunday. It wasn't perfect. But it was gutsy. They showed a lot of heart. They showed a lot of fight. And when you consider the injury to Clay Holmes on Friday, which is a major gut punch to a team that has had a million injuries this year, and Holmes has been their best pitcher, was on his way to the All-Star game. He was just as good as you could ask for. And certainly a feather in the cap of David Stearns. To get that news on Friday that he broke his leg and is going to be sidelined for a while, a long while, for this team to respond like they did, and the performance by Weaver on Saturday took a lot of goyuns, took a lot of heart, and Weaver, when he's on, he has that. He's got stones. Say what you want about him, he's got stones. Williams was terrific in this series. I just highlighted Bench. I highlighted Ewing and the spark that those guys have provided. Bichette even gave you a hit in the ninth inning, and I expect him to hit. Hopefully this is the one that gets him going. Much like this team needed a spark, and maybe Sunday's that spark that sets them to the next stratosphere. Bichette also needed that spark. He needed something to get him going. And maybe that hit in the ninth inning is the hit. And he can go on a tear for the next month and hit 400. Because he has that type of ability. He's one of the best all-around hitters in baseball. I can't explain why he's struggling. The only thing that I could possibly offer you is that he's pressing. The contract, team is struggling, especially in April. New face in a new city. This is an opportunity to live up to his resume, his reputation, the contract that he was given. Also, he can opt out and sign an even bigger deal. So he's probably put a lot of pressure on himself, and that is resulting in him being not the player that I know, one of the best fastball hitters in the sport, one of the best clutch hitters in the sport, one of the best all-around hitters in the sport. That has not been the case. But by no means do I think this is, for some of you fans that are more towards my age, I don't think this is Carlos Baerga 2.0. I think this is Robbie Alomar. This is the guy in a prime of his career that is pressing right now. He will break out, and when he does, he's going to break out in a big-time way. 888-808-1019 is the phone number to call. In terms of the Knicks, I think they win the series in five. The Cavs are soft, both mentally. They're soft as far as in the middle with their bigs. I think the Knicks have a major advantage in terms of their size, in terms of their toughness, in terms of their depth. They obviously have the home court. They will make quick work of the Cavs. I think it's over in five. I think the Knicks are going to make a big-time statement here. They're going to ride the, even though there's been rest, they're going to ride the momentum that they have so far here in the last seven games of this playoffs. In terms of their star power, in terms of their three-point shooting, in terms of their defense, in terms of their chemistry, in terms of their experience, in terms of Mikal Bridges, who's playing his best basketball as a Knick, Karl Anthony Towns is playing his best basketball as a Knick, Anunoby back healthy, they are a runaway freight train. And now it's the Cavs' turns, unfortunately for them, that they are now in the way of the Knicks. I like Kenny Atkinson. I think he's a really good coach. He got a raw deal in Brooklyn. He got completely hosed by the situation that was going on there. He's a good coach. Really good. I love Donovan Mitchell. But James Harden is a sports loser. Allen is soft. Mobley is soft. And the Knicks are going to, I think, control and dominate this series. And it won't be much of a sweat. I think they win it in five. Let's go to Scott in Hamilton. What's up, Scott?
2: What's up, Tommy? How you been, man?
0: Good, good. How you been?
2: I'm good, Tommy. You know, the biggest part that scares me about this series right now is the momentum that the Cavs are going to be carrying through. I get it with, you know, them playing back-to-back-to-back nonstop.
0: Yep, they played 14 games so far, seven-game series and back-to-back series. That's going to take its toll on them at some point.
2: It is, but you also have to look at the Knicks been resting for over a week.
0: They have?
2: Yeah, you know, it kind of has me worried. You know, rust is definitely a thing. We've seen it all the time.
0: Right, but how long would that rust last for? A quarter, maybe two? What do you think it's going to last for, four or five games? I don't think it's going to last more than a quarter at most.
2: I'm just hoping. I'm hoping that's the case because this series, for whatever reason, momentum does make a big impact.
0: It does and it doesn't. Because if you think about it, like all those great teams through the years, like the, and I'm not saying the Knicks are in that category. They got to win some championships before they start to be. But those great teams, like the great Laker teams with Shaq and Kobe, they would sweep teams and they would rest forever and then they would be fine. If you're a great team, and we're going to find out if the Knicks are, they're certainly playing great basketball, you could rest for a month. They're still great when they might have a little bit of rust, but ultimately the cream rises to the top.
2: I gotcha, Tommy. But yeah, that's just my biggest concern.
0: I hear you.
2: Just the rust versus momentum.
0: And you've said it,
2: other people have said it, and it kind of has me a bit scared right here.
0: I would have been more nervous about it on the road against Detroit than I would be at home. I think the just the crowd and the energy, I think that will be a lot to get the wind in the sails of the Knicks. Plus, they needed to rest because they needed to get Adonobi. Look, people were saying Adonobi could have played in that series against the Sixers. I'm not sure I was buying that. But he'll be ready to go now, and certainly his importance to this team can't be overstated. He is incredibly important to them, especially against tough opponents. I'm not worried about the rust. I'm really not. If it even exists, it'll be there for a little bit. So I hear what you're saying, but I, for one, am not hung up on it.
2: I got you. I appreciate the call, Tommy. By the way, I'm at Wawa right now, so yeah.
0: Oh, really?
2: Good memories for you. Yeah.
0: What are you going with here?
2: I got to charge my car.
0: No, not gas.
2: I got to charge my car.
0: It's not literally gas. So you're just charging your car up because you got one of those tiki cars where he charges his car up. What do they call them?
2: Hey, you know, it's a good car. It's cheaper than gasoline right now.
0: Well, so. I mean, buying a plane is cheaper than gasoline right now. I mean, what are we doing? Don't even get me started on commuting around here. Like, I don't even want to get into what's going on, but good luck traveling right now. Unless you're, I guess, Jersey, you're unaffected. But don't worry, you'll be affected too. But if you're out on Long Island right now, you're traveling into the city. And gas, forget about it. Like I said, you could buy a plane, and that's cheaper than filling your gas tank. It's literally going up every day. Is it at $4.50 right now? $4.50. I got to write this down. Remind me in next contract negotiation to bring up gas prices. That's something I'll bring that to the architect. Listen, you know, I mean, why don't you work from home? Okay, sounds good. Actually, I'm not a big work from home guy. I like coming in. In a snowstorm or something like that. But I'd rather be here. Especially, it's one thing to do a podcast from home, but when you have callers and the energy of that, I'd rather be in studio. That's just me. 888-808-1019 is the phone number to call. It is after hours. If you were at Sunday's game or any of the games over the weekend, Met fan, Yankee fan, love to hear from you. Because the energy and the excitement of a Subway Series, you could just feel it through the television. It's been going on for decades, but it still has the same energy and passion, especially amongst the fans. Juan Soto just brings out the best and worst of everybody, as it seems like we're still not over the fact that he picked the Mets over the Yankees, even though he laid it out for Yankee fans, I thought, brilliantly. Right before the series started. He said everything that I said, how the farm system is so amazing, the whole thing. Now, I've been telling you this for years. Now Juan Soto himself told you that. Speaking of Juan Soto did something after this game that is not getting enough attention. We here on After Hours will shine a light on that. That's coming up. The phone number to join the conversation, 888-808-1019. It's Tommy Lugauer, Lugie in the Late Night here on The Fan.
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0: It is After Hours, 888-808-1019. That is the phone number to call. It was the best win of the year for the Mets. It was a walk-off win. Carson Bench playing hero once again. The comeback kids, especially when you consider how well Ewing has played, and he's been not only a great player on the field, showing a ton of poise with the walks and a home run, a triple, the stolen bases, just showing the full arsenal. But he's also been a good luck charm because the team has now taken off ever since he's come up to the bigs. Benj, who's been their best hitter for about a month now, has been terrific. And I know he's dropped a couple of fly balls, and he certainly needs to correct that. But he's had how many great catches, which to me offsets that. Like, he's had a few catches this year that very few, if any other outfielders, would have made. So he saved runs in those spots. He got outs in those spots. And as much as you don't want to drop fly balls, and I'm sure he's going to correct it, I'll let it slide when you consider the amazing catches that he has made. And I certainly, and nobody can take away what he has done at the plate, which has been absolutely amazing. So Benj, once again, plays hero. What stood out to me after this victory, and it's something that I want to shine light on because people don't want to discuss this stuff. It's only the bad with Juan Soto. Everybody wants to paint him as a villain and a bad guy and a bad teammate and a selfish player and all he cares about is money. Did you see Juan Soto after this Mets win? Did you see the way he was celebrating with his teammates? Did you see the way he embraced Carson Bench? Got him in a big old bear hug and lifted him off the ground. That's a guy who loves being a Met. That's a guy that's a great teammate. That's a guy that is so excited for the future and present of this team. Juan Soto himself told you that last week. One of the reasons he signed with the Mets is because of their bright future. And I know there's a witch hunt out there for people that have agendas against Juan Soto that want to label him a bad guy, selfish, poor teammate. Juan Soto is a great teammate. Juan Soto loves his teammates. And he was right there in the middle of it, embracing Carson Bench. Embracing being a Met. So hopefully, we can shine here on After Hours some light on that, because nobody else seems to want to. And we can highlight Juan Soto being a great guy, a great teammate, and somebody that loves being a Met. And hopefully, this can put an end to this stupid witch hunt that surrounds this guy. He made his choice. His choice was the Mets. He loves being here, and he is showing it on the field as he is embracing, like we all are, the baby Mets, this youth movement, the comeback kids. 888-808-1019 is the phone number to call. Let's go to Mark in Bayside. What's up, Mark?
1: Hi, how you doing, Lugie?
0: Hey, what's up?
1: Well, first thing I'll tell you what I really like about you. You're a very passionate sports fan. I like it when you do the positive Tommy thing. Thank you. I'm a positive guy. I happen to be a Yankees fan, but I like your attitude, your love of sports. We're both Knicks and Giant fans, so we do agree on certain things.
0: Well, we're two out of three on that one, which I think is right. Gets in the Hall of Fame as far as fandom. I think we could definitely agree on that. We might not see eye to eye in baseball, but what we do see eye to eye in, Mark, is the positivity, and especially with baseball. We're talking about 162. We're talking about a long season. Look, the Yankees are going through it. They're going to be great. They're going to be in October. The Mets had a bad April. They're bouncing back here in May. Patience and positivity, I think, ultimately, number one, is the healthiest way to look at it. And number two, wins out more often than it doesn't because it is a long season and it's filled with a lot of peaks and valleys.
1: I agree. Well, the one thing I want to tell you about my take on the game today is it was a beautiful day for me, except for the goal is the Yankees here. But here's the thing.
0: Gorgeous weather, for sure.
1: I'm going to admit, I'm 70 years old. I feel like I'm 45. I lost 35 pounds.
0: God bless
1: last year, which I don't mind telling you.
0: Mm-hmm.
1: And it gave me a new life. Two, my passion for sports makes me feel younger. And that's, I think that's a big thing And that'll add years.
0: Yeah, well, listen, age is just a number. It's more about how you feel. You could see a guy who's 35, right. He's limping around, he's got a bad back. Or you could see somebody that's 70 that feels like they're 20. You know, it's just a number. It's all about your mental mindset and your physical mindset, you know?
1: Right, I agree. I know people that are younger complaining all the time. I never complain. Like today, I'll tell you what happened, okay? I left in the top of the ninth. Yankees are winning 6-3. You know, we wanted to beat the traffic, whatever. We thought the Yankees would win.
0: Mm-hmm.
1: And my fault, I'm looking at my phone, as a lot of people do, looking at the video, because I don't want to miss any of the action.
0: Yeah.
1: So what happens is just before the home run was hit, and this is crazy, I tripped and fell going to the car. There's a little step when you go into the parking lot at Citi Field. Two guys were very nice. They helped me up. I barely bruised my right leg. Fortunately, I was fine. I didn't break anything.
0: Merely a flesh wound.
1: Right, mainly a flesh wound. But what I learned from that experience is my friend Marty always tells me, be careful where you are and don't be always looking at your phone because you know, God forbid you get hit by a car or something. Who the hell knows? So I learned a lesson from that. But the thing I wanted to let you know is, which you'll find very interesting, is I live in Bayside 47 years.
0: Mm-hmm.
1: I grew up in the Bronx. That's where my Yankee part comes from. But years ago, my grandfather, who lived to 92, he said to me when I was in my 20s, one day I came to his apartment, and he's watching the Mets. And I says, Grandpa, how come you're watching the Mets? I thought you were a Yankee fan. He says, you don't understand where I come from. I saw the Brooklyn Giants, Brooklyn Dodgers,
0: yeah,
1: the New York Giants, New York Yankees. And he's the kind of fan, even though he loved the Yankees and he was a diehard Yankee fan, he says, listen, I support my city's team.
0: Yeah, he didn't hate the other teams, and that kind of blossomed into the Mets. He doesn't hate. So, meaning like when the Subway Series now, if he was still around, he would embrace the Mets in a sense. He wouldn't root, he'd root for the Yankees, but he wouldn't want to see the Mets suffer. Let's put it that way. Hopefully, they play well but lose.
1: Well, I'm that way too. I mean, I'm a diehard Yankee fan. I'm not a hypocrite, you know. I like to see the Mets do good.
0: Yeah, not everybody's like that, though. You know, there are battle lines. I've always said there'll never be peace. There are some that don't care about the other team or even root for them if they're not playing their team. And maybe more people should be like you. I don't know. But I also think it's fun, the rivalry and the hatred and stuff like that.
1: Right. The other thing I want to say is I love Ben Rice. I mean, there's only one Juan Soto. I know that and all that. And listen, I love what he did for the Yankees when he was there. He got that big 3-run home where people forget, to bring the Yankees to the World
0: Series.
1: Against
0: Cleveland. Yep.
1: And I don't know 100% if they would have made it without him. But turning the page, the new Yankees with Ben Rice, and Spencer Jones made a tremendous catch today. One thing about this kid, Spencer Jones, I mean, no disrespect, Ewing is going to be great. But Jones, I think, if he cuts down on the strikeouts, he's not just the hitter. The guy's a tremendous fielder.
0: Yeah, he's really good in the field. Yeah, he's got to cut down on the strikeouts. He's got to make more contact, which has been a bugaboo for him. When he does make contact, it goes a long way. But look, Judge struggled with that in the mind. I'm not saying he's going to be Aaron Judge, but Aaron became a great and complete hitter in the big leagues. Spencer Jones has a long way to go to that, but he's got to learn to cut down on the strikeouts, and he's got to get better with the contact. But defensively, you see some flashes. He's good out there, no doubt.
1: And I think it's the makings of what could be a good all-around player.
0: Yeah, absolutely. 100%.
1: Dominguez, I like Dominguez, but he's not a complete player.
0: The injury, it's been stop and start with him because that's unfortunate. And here's another example where he gets an opportunity. He's going to have a runway because Stanton's out for a bit. And then he runs into the wall, makes a nice catch, and he's out. And it gives it an opportunity to Jones.
1: Probably bad about that.
0: Yeah, I know. It sucks because obviously he came with a ton of hype. He's still young. He brings a lot to the table. But at some point, you know, if the injuries continue to derail you, maybe it's just not going to maybe he just won't make it here, but he can go somewhere else and be a productive player.
1: That's what I think. I think Dominguez might be better. The Yankees need relief pitching, maybe another closer.
0: True.
1: I think Dominguez might be better in another place. But, Spencer Jones, I think his future is here.
0: Yeah, I agree.
1: And he's a complete all-around player. That's what the Yankees need. But Rice, I love Ben Rice. I mean, I mean, from your perspective as a Mets fan and a baseball fan, you got to appreciate him as well.
0: Of course.
1: I mean, what he brings to
0: the table. Absolutely. Look, he's been the MVP of the American League so far. He has been absolutely outstanding. He's just been all world. I expect it to continue. Even before the year, I predicted he would hit 40 home runs. I might have shortchanged him. He might go over that and clear that by a lot. He has been absolutely amazing for this team. He's still learning his position. I would even consider him putting him at catcher. But offensively, Ben Rice has been, at times, the best hitter on the team, and he's neck and neck with Judge really all year long as far as production.
1: And what I really love about him also, he's very enthusiastic. I like his attitude.
0: Yeah, him and Schlittler, I think, have been awesome. Like, you're talking about two of the youngest, best players in baseball right now, and that's a credit to not only Cashman, but the scouting and the coaching them up and getting them up here and all that development, the whole nine scouting. Those two guys, like, Schlittler's just got an edge to him. Rice has got enthusiasm to him. Those are two pillars for this team, no doubt about it.
1: And the last thing I mentioned to you is I have a cat. It's amazing. I haven't had a cat in 40 years.
0: Really? You went 40 years without a cat? Wow.
1: Right, it's wild. I had a cat from the age of 10 to the age of 28.
0: Okay.
1: And I probably should have had one for years after, but whatever reason, I didn't have one.
0: Yeah, it happens.
1: I rent the room to someone who's in the process of getting divorced, so it was perfect for me. Yeah, you know, and he got a cat, Bernice, but she said she just graduated in September. This was last year. Didn't have time to take care of it. He brought this apartment. Who do you think is the one that makes sure the cat is fed every morning?
0: Well, I'd be
1: takes
0: you.
1: Good care of it.
0: That'd be you.
1: Truly loves me. That's me. It's me. But I think eventually, when he moves, this cat is going to be mine. I mean, I love this cat.
0: That'd be great.
1: And I think it's a beautiful thing.
0: Yeah,
1: that this cat
0: great.
1: Came back into my life.
0: No doubt. Listen, Mark, they're companions, and they don't ask for much. That's the beauty of a cat. Clean their litter box. Play with the little toy, like, here, kitty, kitty, kitty. Little feather on a pole. Like, my cat will kind of stalk it like he's a lion. Like, what are you, like a tough guy? Who do you think you are? He'll kind of like stalk it, and then he'll run, and I'll move it, and then all that stuff. My cat loves to be held, but remember, he's an aristocrat. He's a very expensive, very well-behaved, very friendly cat. He's almost like a dog in that sense. Like, he'll meet you at the door. If my wife and I are in another room and we're having a conversation and he's somewhere else, he'll meow until we go get him because he wants to be part of what's going on. He'll watch TV with us. Very, just the best. He now has discovered flies that have gotten into the apartment, which I blame my wife for. She'll act like she's the best because she'll go, well, how'd the fly get in the apartment? I go, well, what do you mean? It didn't knock on the door and open up. I didn't let it in. So clearly you kept, and I'm a big, and I just grew up this way. Some people didn't, but I did. I always shut all the doors and screen doors, especially in the summer. Bees can get in, flies can get in, and that's a pain in the ass. My wife will just leave all the doors open. She claims she doesn't, but I know she does. Very loose ship. I run a tight ship. Anywho, we've been having flies in the apartment lately, and my cat now will stalk the flies. It's like watching National Geographic. It's very, but then he jumps on all over the table, so we have to kind of reel him in a little bit. But I'm glad to hear that you've had this experience with the cat. And hopefully, yeah, hopefully you do end up either with adopting it or keeping the cat. The best part about the cat is you don't have to take it out for a walk. I always feel bad for the dog owners, especially in the winter. You see people freezing outside just to go walk the dog. And the dog's not going to make it up to you. What's he going to go take you for a walk at some point? While he's freezing? So that's not happening. They got to figure out a way for dogs to go to the bathroom inside. Like a doggy litter box. Like, if a cat can figure it out, why can't the dog figure it out? That's the thing I don't understand. The cat goes to the bathroom inside. Why? Because it just does? That we just accepted that the cat has figured it out and the dog can't? When dogs are puppies, they go inside. Why can't there be a litter box for dogs? Now, I understand they're bigger than cats, so you'd have to get a big litter box, but okay, get a magic. Or just don't have a big dog. But for the small, like for a pug, why can't they have a litter box? And not everybody necessarily has a backyard where you could just throw the dog, not throw, but literally let the dog out in the backyard, and they could just go to the bathroom out there, and they go run back up to the door when they're ready to come back in. That works especially well in the winter. What about people that have dogs? Because this is the other thing. People that all have these dogs in the city. First of all, the apartments are shoeboxes. So you and the dog are essentially back-to-back, essentially walking around the apartment. And then you don't have backyards in the city for the most part. So you always have to take the dog out for a walk. And then the dog is on his time or her time, and they're just going to make you, you know, just stare at you as you're trying to get it to go to the bathroom. I have literally no idea when my cat goes to the bathroom. None. The only thing I'm responsible for is hitting the old litter box, because it's automatic, once a day. When I wake up, boom, I hit it, and that's it. And there's really just that line of when you take the dog out to go to the bathroom that you have to, like, also clean it up with your hands. I know you have, like, a glove on or something, but come on. I mean, this is just, what are we doing? That's a big step in the male relationship, cleaning up poop. Where with the cat, especially you have the, and I recommend this to all my fellow cat owners, to get the electronic litter box, because you just hit a button, it cleans everything up, and then there's like a bottom thing you take out every once a month or something and you clean, but not that big of a deal. But yeah, doggy litter box. Perhaps I should invent that, because I'm trying for the side businesses. I thought I'd be the first ever sports talk radio gigolo, which means you would pay for you and I to go to a game together. You would pay for the tickets. You would pay for all the food and everything. And you would get in return my company, a sports talk radio gigolo or an escort. I don't know what the PC word is these days, but either way. So far, that hasn't taken off yet. I also didn't figure out a way to monetize it, because you would be paying for the tickets. You would be paying for the alcohol or whatever, food, hot dog, the peanuts, but I wouldn't get any money. So really, it's more about me just going to the game for free. So I'm not getting any money off that. Perhaps I will start a doggy litter business where I create the first ever doggy litter. That'll be a huge success. Although there are advantages to walking your dog if you live in the city and you're single. How you doing? I mean, you might as well just put a sign up. It is a way for not only your dog to get in the mix a little bit with some female dogs, but it's also an opportunity for you to get in the mix with some of their owners, which isn't the worst thing. You go to a doggy park in the city when it's warm out. If you can't get a date there, then I don't know what to tell you. Especially if you have a cute little dog. 888-808-1019 is the phone number to call. Speaking of dogs that do damage, we'll get into the Knicks here coming up as they are inching closer and closer to a game one at home. Schedule alert here. Every single, because I am Tommy, the fountain of information. Every single game in this series between the Knicks and Cavs will take place at 8 o'clock, which means more likely 8:15. So every game will tip off around 8:15. That includes Memorial Day. Game one is Tuesday. Game two is Thursday. And away we go. Saturday, Monday, and then a day off in between. I don't think the series is going very long. I think it'll be over in five, which means it will wrap on Wednesday of next week. That's my prediction. 888-808-1019 is the phone number to call. We'll get back to your calls if you want to weigh in on the Knicks, Mets, Yankees. A lot on the table here. Got you for another 90 minutes on After Hours, 5 a.m. Al and Jerry come your way at that time. It is After Hours. It is Loogie in the Late Night here on The Fan. I fell
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0: It is After Hours here on The Fan. 888-808-1019 is the phone number to join the conversation. This is a legacy series for Mike Brown. You know, up until this point, maybe they would have done it differently, but Tibbs would have the Knicks in the Eastern Conference Finals. They would have won 50-something games with Tibbs. They would have beaten the Hawks. They probably would have beaten them in less than six games. And then they would have beaten the Sixers. So up until this point, now, they might not have been as dominating. It might not be with this type of three-point shooting. Certainly not with the depth, all of that. And the reasons you hire Mike Brown have been on full display in this seven-game playoff winning streak. Utilizing the bench, the three-point shooting, the unlocking of Mikal Bridges, Karl-Anthony Towns playing his best basketball, and based on reports, you know, Cat went into Mike Brown's office and demanded the ball more. Look, credit to Mike Brown for listening, because I always said it was a three-person blame for Cat not getting enough touches. It's on Brown, the coach, for sure, not utilizing him, drawing up plays. It's on Brunson for not having that chemistry or maybe a willingness to trust a Karl-Anthony Towns. And that goes for all his teammates. There is times where I think Brunson, and I get it, the weight of the world is on his shoulders. It's his legacy, much like with Aaron Judge. If this team doesn't win a championship, we'll talk about how Brunson didn't win a championship. We won't talk about necessarily, well, OG Anunoby didn't win a championship. Josh Hart didn't win a championship. It'll be on Brunson's shoulders because he's the star. The star. Cat's a star too, but it's Brunson's team. Not only having a deeper bench, but utilizing that bench. All of these things, working in a committee in terms of listening to the coaches on your staff and not necessarily being stubborn. And, hey, this is my way. If it's not my way, it's the highway. All of those reasons are why you got rid of Tibbs and hired Mike Brown, so that Mike Brown could do all those things. And he's done that, especially in the last seven games, at the most important time of the year. And now he's four wins away from being in the good graces of Knicks fans forever. You certainly want to win a championship, but to get to the finals and the first time in decades, you're in the good graces. On the flip side, if you lose the series, then the Tibbs supporters, and rightfully so, will be like, well, what'd you get rid of Tibbs for? He could have got you to the conference finals. Especially if Mike Brown is out-coached. And he would be in this spot because he has the better team. He has the better team. He has the deeper team. He has the tougher team. A team that should win this series in five. No worse than six. So a lot is on the line here with Mike Brown, who has handled himself all year with class, with dignity. Even during the rough patches, and this is not an easy market, especially with the expectations that

and the brand of basketball that they are playing has been the most dominant that I have seen in my lifetime. And it's been the most dominant of anybody's lifetime. When you consider 140 plus points in back-to-back closeout games, coupled with the great defense, prolific shooting, historical numbers, a 47-point lead at half in that game six against the Hawks, which was a record. Record shooting in game four against the Sixers, which was a closeout game. The absolute dismantling, destruction of Philly as a sports town at the hands of the Mike Brown Knicks. That was extra sweet. And that has all led to this. A game one at home, even though they were the three seed. Fortunately, the Pistons, which, I mean, what a joke, gutless, awful performance they had at home. Game seven in your building. You're down 30 in the fourth quarter. Your fans are leaving, and those that stayed are booing you out of the building. And this was supposed to be the team that everybody was afraid of. This was supposed to be the team that was standing in the Knicks' way. This was supposed to be the team that the Knicks had no shot against. And look how they struggled against the Pistons in the regular season. When they see them in the playoffs, it's going to be much of the same. This team wants their revenge and their lick back from last year. The big, bad Detroit Pistons. Well, that Piston team was lucky to get by Orlando. And then their luck ran out against Cleveland as they completely fell on their face in one of, if not the worst, Game 7 at home one seed performances in the history of the sport. Cade Cunningham, I still don't think, has a bucket in the second half. He might still be trying. He might still be in the gym. And everybody wanted to anoint Cade Cunningham as the next superstar in this league. They wanted to pass, you know, the national media. Oh, he's better than Brunson. He's great. He's the best. Okay. Okay. He's still got a long way to go. And he needs help in Detroit, that's for sure. Duncan Robinson is your and he's good, but he certainly kills the Knicks, but he's your big offseason acquisition. They need another star there with Cade. And it showed. And Cade's got to be better, too. Way too many turnovers. And Cleveland turns the ball over all the time as well. And obviously you're going to have to deal with James Harden and his nonsense. It's not on the level of Embiid as far as... Embiid is just a jerk. We know that. He's a hypocrite. He's a baby. Tiki called him another B word, which certainly fits as well. Harden is just cagey. And he's going to get the whistle because he knows the mental game of chess. He knows how to get foul calls on him. He's also a sports loser. He also submarines the teams that he's on. I said it at the time when the Cavs acquired him. I couldn't believe they did it. I was like, excuse me? They want Harden? Okay. When you get in bed with James Harden, at some point, you will get exactly what you deserve. And that hasn't happened yet to the Cavs, but it's about to. It's about to. Because their run has run out. Seven-game series with Toronto, seven-game series with the Pistons. Even though Sunday was a rocking chair game, a game that they completely boat raced the Pistons in, and they controlled from the opening tip to the end of the game. They didn't even have to break a sweat. That's still seven games after a seven-game series. That's 14 games. That's going to wear on you. At some point, you're going to break. Especially when you have an opponent that's tougher that can break you, which is exactly what the Knicks are. And much like against Atlanta, when the Knicks had the size advantage, the toughness advantage, and they were able to exploit it, that's exactly what they have here against the Cavs, who I believe are both mentally and physically weak, especially their bigs. And the Knicks have a clear advantage in the front court. Donovan Mitchell's a great player. He could drop 40 in a heartbeat. He certainly...

0: made the correct choice in the baseball team he roots for. But he alone is not enough. Go win you a game. Maybe even two. But he ain't winning you four. And whether it's Allen, whether it's Mobley, the bigs on Cleveland are soft. And the Knicks are going to take full advantage of that as they are playing dominant, historic, incredible basketball. And a lot of credit goes to Mike Brown, who is leading the way on that. 888-808-1019 is the phone number to call. Gus is in Ridgewood. What's up, Gus?
1: Tommy, a good Luke evening to you, my friend. Haven't spoken to you since the Evan and Tiki days. How have you been?
0: I've been great, Gus. A very happy and pleasant Luke evening to you as well. Happy to hear from you. Hopefully next time it won't be as long of a gap, but I appreciate the call nonetheless.
1: Absolutely. I would have come over to your watch party last week, but I was DJing one at T-Squared not too far from you. So unfortunately, schedules didn't align.
0: No worries. I think we're going to have another one coming up. As soon as I get the go on that and the date, I'll throw it out there or on the air and on social media. Hopefully this one you can make.
1: Please give me a heads up. Would love to do that. If I'm not DJing one, I would absolutely love to just like link up with you. I wanted to compliment you on a couple of things. So as a DJ and having been a DJ here in New York City for the past 13 years, your music selection on After Hours is just incredible.
0: Thank you.
1: You and Pete Hoffman, one and two, just incredible music selection, you know, coming out of the break. It's just it's incredible. And if I may be so, bold as to say, I actually take some of the songs that you actually put. And when I'm DJing for, and I don't know if you remember this, but I'm one of the Mets outside DJs.
0: Yep.
1: I was actually DJing the Subway Series today.
0: Yep.
1: I was actually playing, Calling Lose My Mind earlier today.
0: Great
1: and that's
0: track.
1: Because you reminded me that it existed. So I wanted to thank you for that. And I appreciate the help when it comes to putting together my sets.
0: No, absolutely. I appreciate you. I put a lot of time and thought into that before the show. I want to set the tone with the music. Two things. Well, three things. I love the music. I want to set a tone, and I want this show to sound different than any other show on the station.
1: 100%. And it absolutely does, and it resonates with me. It's the first time I've actually had a chance to call you, but I've been listening to you ever since you first debuted. And again, very proud of you, brother. Keep on doing your thing.
0: Thank you.
1: I'm looking forward to many more, awesome shows. The one thing that I'm going to miss is the Lugash debate series where you
0: with Sean.
1: Wipe them out every time.
0: Yeah. Those were fun for me and Sean, for sure, although we certainly went at each other's throats. I know the audience loved it. We haven't obviously had one since I left the show. I'm sure down the line we will have another one.
1: Well, I'm very much looking forward to hopefully seeing you guys do that live, maybe at a watch party or something like that. Maybe for a Subway Series watch party.
0: Yeah, maybe a watch party, or maybe if they do that, because Boomer and Gio, Alan Jerry, Eddie Scazzeri, they're going to be at DJs on Friday. Maybe if Evan and Tiki have their own version of a summer show, I'll go to it for sure, and then we could do one there.
1: Awesome. Well, either way, I'm proud of you, bro. Just keep on doing amazing things. And I'll be quick with the couple of points that I have on the Knicks. And it's such a great day to be a fan of the orange and blue. Our Mets came back and did what they did. It was just incredible to see that. And very, very pumped up about that. And obviously very pumped up about the Knicks as well. As a basketball fan, I'm happy that we got Cleveland because it means an extra home game. But as a DJ, I would have preferred it to be Detroit just because I know it would have been going out there for one of the games. But the two points that the one question that I have and the other point that I have. The first question is, I'm planning on game six in Cleveland if it gets that far. So my question is, how many Knicks fans do you think are going to travel out for game six? Because I know it's not going to be it's not going to be as much of an invasion as it was in Philly. Although I did make the drive for Cleveland game five in 23, I think it was. So I actually did go to that game with the Obi Toppin win.
0: Yeah, well, a couple things there. And I'm glad you brought this up. Number one, I don't know if you saw this, but Cleveland is trying to do what Philly did, which is keep Knicks fans out of the building, meaning if you buy tickets off their site and you don't have the zip code is not in the Cleveland area, you're going to be denied. Obviously, that didn't work for Philly. It's not going to work for Cleveland. Now, I don't think it's going six, but if it does, a couple things that you want to point out here. Number one, it's a Friday. So that's one of those things where you can have a three-day weekend. You can bang off on Friday and bang out and go to Cleveland. It is a drivable, not as drivable as Philly, but you could drive it, or a short flight. And if it's a game where the Knicks could win that and go to the finals, the Knicks fans will show up and show out, because that is one of those ones where you will spend the money to travel to get an opportunity to see your team go to the finals for the first time in decades. So I think a lot of Knicks fans will show up.
1: I'm completely in agreement with you on that, and the reason I'm asking is because I have plugs in Cleveland at some of the clubs out there. So if it goes to a game six, I'd actually love to set up like an invasion party and whatnot. So if that's something that you would actually be interested in taking the trip out for, I think it would be pretty cool to collaborate with you on that.
0: Yeah. Hit me up offline for sure about it. Like I said, I don't think it's going six, but if it does, it would absolutely be something that I would look at for sure. No doubt about it, because I've done it before in terms of going to another team's arena. I did it with Philly in a clincher, and it was one of the great experiences. And that wasn't to get to the finals. So obviously it's ratcheted up here. So an opportunity to see them win a game to get to the finals, it's definitely something that I would be absolutely interested in. So hit me up either on Twitter or wherever we follow each other on social media, and we should be
1: all right.
0: Good to connect there.
1: Absolutely. I'll shoot you a DM on Insta after the call for
0: okay,
1: sure.
0: Cool.
1: And then I'll leave you with this question. And again, thanks for taking the time with me tonight.
0: No problem.
1: I was on record, and I am happy to stand corrected. But I was on record saying that the Knicks should not have fired Thibodeau because he was progressing every single year.
0: Mm-hmm.
1: Now, of course, people in my family, even my own father, disagrees, and he thought the Mike Brown hiring was a complete success. And obviously, I have to capitulate and admit that I have been wrong on that so far. However, if he does not make it to the finals this year, if Mike Brown's team does not make it to the finals, and I'm not trying to put that out there, I'm just asking a question in terms of whether it was worthwhile to make the move.
0: Yeah, absolutely. You're saying if the Knicks don't make the finals, then basically you're asking me, did they do the right thing in firing Tibbs and hiring Mike Brown?
1: That's it. That's exactly what I'm asking, whether it's now or at any point in his coaching tenure.
0: Yeah.
1: I would have given Tibbs one more year.
0: Yeah, listen. A couple things. Number one, you hire Mike Brown to win this series, to advance further than Tibbs did. There are a lot of reasons why they let him go. A lot. And they're well documented, but we'll document them again. Number one, I think he was a little too stubborn. Didn't want to work within the confines of his staff, upper management, ownership. Number two, I think there was this feeling that Tibbs teams have a ceiling, which throughout his career they have. I think there was also the idea that he doesn't play the bench. He doesn't develop young players. He hasn't unlocked bridges. He doesn't get the best out of Karl Anthony Towns. And then there's this idea that, and I've said this a lot, because it's not really been that big of a topic throughout the year. But at the time I said, everybody wants to point to certain players saying things about Tibbs, like get him out of here and not supporting him. And everybody wants to point a finger at the new guys, Bridges and Cat. Okay. And perhaps you're onto something. There are guys in that locker room that carry a lot of weight. If they wanted Tibbs to be here, he'd be here. He'd be here. So, you could pretty much draw your conclusions on the players I'm talking about, and this is me speculating, but that's the league. If you are a star player and you want the coach to remain, he remains. Either way, Tibbs is gone. Mike Brown is here, and this team is playing dominant playoff basketball on both ends of the floor. And credit certainly goes to Mike Brown, along with the players, but Mike Brown. And the depth, this is a Leon Rose thing too, acquiring Alvarado at the deadline, bringing back Shamet, signing Clarkson in the offseason, to have that kind of depth, to go along with Deuce, to go along with Mitch, so that you are 10 deep, because if you're going to beat the Thunder, if you're going to win the championship, you can't be 7-8-man rotation. They go 10, you got to go 10. Otherwise, they're going to run you out of the gym. You're not going to be able to compete, just like they weren't able to hold up with Indiana, who also had a very deep bench and would routinely outscore the Knicks bench, the Pacer bench did. Now, the flip side, this year, the Knicks bench is outscoring their opponents every single time. And I expect them to continue to do that. When Bridges was struggling, Clarkson stepped up. When Bridges was struggling, Alvarado stepped up. When OG got hurt, Shamet stepped up. Deuce stepped up. The Knicks didn't have that a couple years ago. When they were up 2-0 on Indiana and OG got hurt, the wheels fell off. Why? Because they didn't have any depth. Now they have that depth. They didn't skip a beat without Anunoby. Because they have the depth, and more importantly, they have the willingness to go to the bench, which they've had all year. Even with guys falling in and out of the rotation at times, Clarkson, Alvarado, Shamet was hurt for a while. These are pros that at a moment's notice are going to be ready to perform in the playoffs, and they have. And then obviously the unlocking of Mikal Bridges, who is playing his best basketball of his Knicks career. After having the worst, just the lowest moment, Mikal Bridges was at his lowest, missed the shot in game two against the Hawks at the buzzer with the game ending. And then in game three, no points, 4 turnovers. He had more turnovers than points, rebounds, and assists combined in that game. Absolutely pathetic. That was Bridges' lowest moment. There were talks that he was going to be taken out of the starting lineup. Mike Brown did not do that. He stuck by his player. And I think that was enough to give Bridges the confidence that he needed to turn the corner, to become the final Infinity Stone, to be the guy that Leon Rose gave up all those picks for, the guy that was in Phoenix that got to the finals, the guy that early stages of Brooklyn that many Net fans told me was better than Jalen Brunson. Bridges was. That's the player we're seeing now on both ends of the floor. Mikal Bridges was as good as any Knick in that series against the Sixers. He's been unbelievable ever since game three against the Hawks. He turned the corner. He finally became the player that we have been waiting for, that Leon Rose has been waiting for. And I think Mike Brown sticking with him, giving him that confidence at his lowest moment, at Bridges' lowest moment, he could have pulled the plug there and nobody, including Mikal Bridges, would have been surprised by it. But he didn't. And even if that's somebody telling Mike Brown what to do, okay, well, he listened. He worked within the committee. And that's one of the reasons why he's here. Leon Rose certainly knows what he's doing. And I don't want to feel like this is... Tibbs built this program up. He deserves a ton of credit. I hope that at some point, because obviously there's bad feelings, hopefully they can mend the fences. Hopefully, because he deserves a lot of accolades. And I know the fans feel this way. But within the organization, like, he deserves a place here in terms of just remembering and just what he did. Absolutely. He definitely deserves that. This team, this franchise, this program was in the depths of sports hell when he got here. And now look at him. Back-to-back Eastern Conference Finals. They're going to the NBA Finals. And they are as well-run an organization as any team in this city. The Knicks. And all I heard for years was, they'll never win as long as James Dolan is the owner of the team. That's what I heard. They'll never win. Well, they're winning now, aren't they? Who owns the team? The difference is that Dolan finally hired somebody that knows what they're doing. And that changed everything. One of the most important hires in the history of this franchise. Leon Rose, the architect of this team, put all the pieces in place. And now, 4 wins away from the finals, 8 wins away from the championship, a team that has every single necessary ingredient to win it all. You couple that with the experience, with the momentum that they have, with the historical numbers that they're putting up. That's why there's the excitement and just the energy level is through the roof. Because the Knicks are different than anybody else in New York in terms of it's Madison Square Garden, it's celebrities, it's an event, it's New York City, it's in the middle of the greatest city in the world. They are the city's team. When this franchise goes on these runs, and they are a great team, it just has a totally different vibe. 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Look, we're going to make a ton of this series, of course, but if you feel the way I do, and you're, I'll say it, cocky, overly confident that the Knicks are going to dismantle the Cavs in 5, then I wouldn't blame you if you kept an eye, maybe just one, maybe not both, but just one little eye on what's going on in the Western Conference. I expect the Thunder to win. The Spurs are great. They're going to win a championship with this young core, but they are super young. Wemby, Castle, Harper, all 3 of those guys are under 25 years old. They are very, very, very, very talented, but they are very, very, very young. And maybe they get by on that youth and talent in this round. I don't expect it, but if they do, that'll be their championship, and then the Knicks will be at a parade if that happens. But I don't expect it to. I think they'll fight. I think they'll give the Thunder a really good series. It won't be easy for OKC, but ultimately their experience, the home court, the depth that they have, it will be too much for a young, extremely skilled, upstart Spurs team. But it should be a hell of a series. And I'll be rooting for the Spurs, that's for sure. Because I think the Knicks will beat them. The Thunder, the champs, I give them all the respect in the world, no doubt about it. The Knicks will beat the Spurs. Especially when you consider that they were the team they last faced the last time they were in the finals. But ultimately, their inexperience and the idea that they knocked off the defending champs, that's kind of their championship. I think the bright lights in the finals, with everything the Knicks got going on, will be too much. But I, like I said, I expect the Thunder to win that series. 888-808-1019 is the phone number to call. Final hour of the show coming up. Al and Jerry come your way at 5 a.m. It's only an hour, and don't worry, most days it doesn't suck. At least that's what I've been told. Like every day when I sign off, something about campers and something about the show not sucking and something about Jerry being there and he says hello to the board op. It's very funny. I listen every time now when I drive home. Very, very funny. I love that Al always gets his bleep in. That's what I say. Al's got a list. Jerry could be like, and then I saved this cat from a burning tree. And Al go, well, did you hear about Diana Rossini and Mike Vrabel? Al's got his list. He's getting through that list, baby. He didn't get here early for nothing. He's getting every point on that list. Because you know Boomer's not looking at the sheet and is going to be bringing up these topics. Anywho, 888-808-1019 is the phone number to call. It is After Hours. It is a Loogie in the Late Night. The phone number to join the conversation is 888-808-1019. Tommy Lugauer, After Hours. That's what this is here on The Fan.
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0: It is After Hours, the one you want to attend. 888-808-1019. That is the phone number to call. We now know who the Knicks opponent will be in the Eastern Conference Finals, and it is music to my ears. It is the Cavs, which means a few things. Number one, the Knicks have home court. And game one will be, believe it or not, tomorrow night. We've waited a long time. We don't have to wait much longer. It will be tomorrow night as we've entered Monday morning for most people listening right now. Maybe this is still your Sunday night, and God bless if it is. Maybe you had a fun Sunday night. But for a lot of people, you're waking up now, you're hearing my voice. It is Monday morning. Tomorrow is Tuesday. The game is at 8 p.m., which is across the board. As you know, I am Tommy, the fountain of information. So I'm here to give you information. Every single game in this series will start at 8 p.m. That includes Memorial Day, which I thought maybe they would start that game a little bit earlier because Memorial Day weekend, obviously, and you can get it kickstarted down the shore at the hallowed halls of DJs. The legendary DJs, Boomer and Gio, will be out there with Al. They'll be out there with Jerry, Eddie Scazzeri, as he says goodbye to WFAN. That's his final show. The legendary salt of the earth, Eddie Scazzeri, responsible for my radio career, so go blame him. You got a very long weekend ahead of you. By Monday night, it's barbecuing, it's beaches, it's the shore, it's the Hamptons. If you're lucky enough to either have a boat or know somebody that has a boat, it's a big weekend for that, although the weather looking a little dicey. But 70s by Sunday, Monday. By Monday night, you're looking probably to call it an earlier night. So I thought maybe that game would start around 7, maybe even 6. It does start at 8, which is more like 8:15. Which means Al Dukes will see about a quarter of that game, possibly. He'll see the opening tip, and then he'll go to bed. But for people like me that keep after hours, 8 o'clock, that's right in my wheelhouse. But it starts tomorrow, and it starts at Madison Square Garden. And I'll just say this. The Knicks are going to make short work of the Cavs. This series is over in 5. The Cavs are soft. Especially their front court. Mobley and Allen are soft. James Harden is a sports loser. I love Donovan Mitchell. I won't say anything bad about him. But overall, this Cavs team, who has now played back-to-back 7-game series, it's going to wear on them. It's going to catch up to them. And this is the series where it does. And like I said, James Harden is a sports loser. When you get in bed with this guy, when you do business with this guy, he is going to torpedo your team. He is ultimately going to sink it. It hasn't happened yet, but it's about to. The Knicks are better. The Knicks are more experienced. They're deeper. They're playing historical, dominant basketball. They are a runaway freight train. And unfortunately for the Cavs, they're about to get in the way of that train. The Knicks are going to roll. They're going to make quick, short work of the Cavs. This series will be over in 5. And we will be sitting here next week talking about, for the first time in decades, the Knicks in the NBA Finals. 888-808-1019. That is the phone number to call. Coming up later this hour, I want to shed a little light on something that is being overlooked in my estimation. We here on After Hours, we like to find these type of stories that isn't getting the attention that it deserves. And it has to do with Juan Soto. And it's one of those things that will cut into the narrative that he is a bad teammate, that he doesn't love being a Met, that he's not embracing the youth movement. Or the comeback kids, as I'm calling them, led by Benj and Ewing. And isn't it fitting that the Mets call up a player with the last name Ewing at the same time the Knicks are going back to the Eastern Conference Finals? And the synergy of the orange and blue, the last name Ewing. And we still got to get AJ and Patrick to a Knick game together. Just like Kevin McGonigal on the Tigers and our very own Chris McGonigal. They have to go to lunch together. Really, all 4 of them should go out for a cappuccino and then go to a Knick game. That's what I would like to see. But I love the synergy of the orange and blue, both last names Ewings, the Knicks are making a march to the finals, and the Mets, the comeback kids, A.J. Ewing, not only his play on the field, but good luck charm, because they've been playing great ever since he got called up. 5-1 homestand, 10-5 in May, coming off their best win of the year. Best series win of the year as well. It's no coincidence. But yeah, someone's got to set that up. AJ and Patrick to go to a Knick game. Or at least go out to lunch or dinner or something like that. But I think having them at the Garden, if the schedules will allow it, I don't memorize the schedules like a lunatic like Evan. I have no idea. I know like the next series for the Mets. And then after that, I'm not going to memorize this stuff. Do you need me to? If you need me, if you need me as the audience out there, if you need me to tell you who the Mets are playing, 60 games from now, then I'm just not your guy. I could tell you next series, maybe the series after that. That's about it. So I don't know if the schedules are going to line up. If they do, great. Get AJ out. I'm sure he's a basketball fan. And why wouldn't he embrace what's going on at Madison Square Garden? It's going to be a tough ticket, that's for sure. Every actor that ever acted in The Sopranos is going to want to be at Madison Square Garden for the next two series. We know that. There's only so many seats. Because this is where you get, we know the regulars. We know the guys that are there and gals that are there all the time. My main man, Ben Stiller. Tracy Morgan. Spike. Fat Joe. To name a few. Every actor ever that appeared in The Sopranos. But this is where you might see a Bad Bunny. This is where you might see a Nicki Minaj. You will get this round, you will get just the people that have not gone to one Knick game all year. They're not even Knick fans. They just want to be there. That's what makes these playoff games at Madison Square Garden unlike anything else. Even LA, it makes it unlike anything you've ever seen. And it adds to the cachet and the pomp and circumstances of Knick playoff games. 888-808-1019 is the phone number to call. Let's go to Mike in Merrick. What's up, Mike?
1: Yo, yo, yo.
0: What's happening?
1: Let's go, Knick.
0: Let's go.
1: Knick in four.
0: Oh, you're Knick going for the sweep. Four. Look at you, Mike. So you are not, I thought I was being a gentleman because I went with five, which is called a gentleman's sweep. Because I do love Donovan Mitchell. He has made the correct choice in his baseball fandom. I love me some Donovan Mitchell. So out of respect to Donovan, I wanted to go five. You, my friend, are just saying the heck with that. Knicks in four.
1: Yes, because the Knicks play at the Garden.
0: Yep.
1: Like you just said, tonight, the Knicks are playing Cleveland tonight.
0: Well, tomorrow night.
1: Yeah, tomorrow night, yeah. Win that game.
0: Yep.
1: That's 1-0.
0: That's one, yep.
1: Win another one at the Garden.
0: 2-0.
1: 2-0.
0: So far, the math checks out. And you know what, though, Mike? The math, not only does the math check out, your analysis checks out because the Knicks have been unbelievable at the World's Most Famous this year. So that checks out. They've been great at home. I expect them to hold serve in both game and one and game two. So right now, we're sharing a brain. 2-0. Now, what about game three? What's going to happen there?
1: Knicks will win on the... Knicks are good on the road, too, anyway.
0: Yeah. So 3-0.
1: They will go 3-0. And then win game four. That's four in a row right there.
0: Let me ask you a question, Mike. Let's just see how greedy you want to get. Will they win every single game by double digits?
1: Oh, yes. Oh, yes.
0: Really? Okay, let's go a little higher, Bob, here then. Will they win every single game by 20 or more points?
1: Yes.
0: Come on! Will they win? All right, here's the big one, Mike. You ready? You sitting down? In this sweep that Mike and Merrick has set up, where the Knicks go 4-0, and they sweep, and they win every game by 20. Answer me this question, Mike. Will the Knicks win every game by...
1: Take the proofs. Take the proofs, baby.
0: Will they win every game by 30 points?
1: We own Cleveland.
0: Well, that's for sure. Now, they're soft. They're soft. They got James Harden's on their team. Give me a break. I mean, come on.
1: We own them big. Like what they did in the regular season.
0: Well, yeah, for sure. Well, regular season a couple years ago in the playoffs. And I'm with you. I love that you're going out on the 4-0 limb. I went 5-0, like I said, gentlemen, out of respect to Donovan Mitchell. You're going 4-0. You're not alone in that camp. But here's the bottom line, Mike. Whether it's four, whether it's five, and even if it somehow got to six, bottom line is this. The Knicks are getting through. They're going to the NBA Finals. Start making plans for next round. It's the first time in decades, so start the celebration for sure. They're beating this Cleveland team.
1: Oh, yes. Oh, yes. They're going to play better than Detroit.
0: Yeah.
1: Pistons.
0: Yep. Well, listen, Mike, the deal is this. Detroit, as far as what they did in Game 7, absolutely gutless, pathetic, embarrassing, any superlative in a negative way that you want to use, arguably the worst performance in a Game 7 by any one seed in the history of the league. It was just, they were booed out of the building down 30 in the fourth quarter by their home fans. And those were supposed to be the big bad Pistons. That was the team that was supposed to stop our Knicks, Mike. They got booed out of the building.
1: I know that. You know why?
0: They suck.
1: No.
0: Oh.
1: No, I'm going to give you a good reason.
0: Why is that?
1: The Knicks has a better defense.
0: Well, of course. No doubt.
1: The Knicks could stop those guys.
0: Completely.
1: Inside the rim.
0: Well, you know what they say, Mike? You know what the old NBA guys say? A great defense is a great offense. The Knicks have both, though. They are playing outstanding on both ends of the floor. Offensively and defensively. I give you the net rating, but who cares about it? I see this all the time. Their net rating. Net rating? If I brought that up at a bar, what would happen to me? I'd get punched in the face if I brought up net rating. What the heck does that mean, net rating? That sounds, first of all, it sounds made up. Second of all, well, you know the Knicks' net rating. Give me a break. If I was in high school and I brought up net rating, I'd get stuffed in a locker. Net rating. What the hell does that mean? Here's what I know. They're playing great defense and great offense. So you could take whatever net rating you want and you know where to stick it, because I don't understand what the hell a net rating is anyway. And neither do you when you bring it up. You know that. You net rating people. You just bring it up. Oh, they're net rating. Okay, whatever. Speaking of the Nets, and I promise this will make sense. I promise. Because as you know, the coalition of Knick haters, led by my dear friend, the Weasel, Evan Roberts, this is a tough time for him because it's nervous time. This is where the coalition of Knick haters, which of course is guys like Draymond Green, guys like our former boss, Spike Haskin, guys like Barkley, all led by Evan. And there are secret members that are in the media that Evan has told me the names of, which we can't talk about on the air. That's fine. But I know who they are. They're out there in silence, hating on the Knicks, hating on our Knicks, praying for their demise. And this is a rough week for them because 4 wins away from the NBA Finals. And they know there will be no living with us as Knicks fans. And they have to be here. They can't go anywhere, especially if you're in the media. This is not time for vacation. This is time to be here. It is amazing to me that the final sort of resistance for the Knicks making the finals is a team with Donovan Mitchell, James Harden, Jared Allen, and Kenny Atkinson. Like in a bizarro world, this would be the Nets and not the Cavs. This could literally have been the Nets. Can you imagine? The Nets and Knicks here, Knicks-Nets in the Eastern Conference Finals. Donovan Mitchell, who could have been a Net. James Harden, who was. Allen, who was. Kenny Atkinson, who got completely hosed, completely freaking screwed out of a job with the Nets. Should have never been fired. He's a really good coach. And he's actually one of the things, if you ask me what scares me about the Cavs, not much. Donovan Mitchell going off for 45 points. He could win you a game, no doubt. And Kenny Atkinson is a damn good coach who got a raw deal here. Those would be the two things. Other than that, James Harden, sports loser. Allen, Mobley, they're not tough. They're soft. The Knicks will have a major advantage in the front court, much like they did against Atlanta. And the Knicks are just, they're just deeper. They're just better. And they have home court. And I believe they have learned from the mistakes of last year. And they're not going to allow what happened game one against Indiana. They're not going to allow history to repeat itself. Even if there's a little bit of rust, it'll last a quarter. and they'll get right back. And I think being at home is more advantageous to them as far as knocking that rust off. If they were in Detroit, Detroit coming off of a, let's say the Pistons blew the Cavs out in Game 7. They, in an alternate universe, they won by 30. The Knicks would then have to go to Detroit for a team that had just won a Game 7. They're in their building. Place is going to be going nuts. I could have seen the Knicks getting off to a bad start there. Now that they're playing the Cavs at home, and they don't have to travel, and they're sitting cool, calm, relaxed, enjoying this beautiful weather, there won't be any rust. And if there is, it will be minimal and will be knocked off quite quickly. Because the bottom line is they needed some time to get healthy. Even Josh Hart, who was dealing with a little bit of the hand issue that he had a surgery on. And I've always said this about Josh Hart. He's either been cloned by the Knicks, which is certainly possible, or he's the most well-conditioned athlete ever. The guy could play essentially like 40 minutes in a game. He could hurt his hand. He just throws some duct tape on it, and he's right back out there. I'm 40. If I drop the remote, I'm afraid to pick it up and pull a hamstring. And I think I'm more well-conditioned than a lot of people that I know. Not necessarily because I work out, but because I'm a skinny linguine. I'm a lean cuisine. But I'm afraid to bend over sometimes to pick up a remote. I'm like, I might throw my back out. Meanwhile, Josh Hart, whether he's cloned and there's seven Josh Harts walking around, or he's the most well-conditioned athlete of all time. Either way, Josh Hart is a big part of this team. And really, the Knicks are at their best when all five guys in the starting lineup are getting their touches. They're moving the basketball around. Brunson as the closer, but not only the only closer where he's dribbling and everybody's watching him. This team flows better offensively when everybody touches the ball. And good on Karl Anthony Towns. If he did march into Mike Brown's office and say, this team needs to run through me, good on him. We've been waiting for a long time for you to do that. So good on you. If you did, if that's true, if that's report that's out there that he basically marched into Mike Brown's office and said, this offense needs to run through me, good on him. Because he's 100% correct. 888-808-1019 is the phone number to call. Coming up, this is After Hours, by the way. Coming up, we will shine some light on something that Juan Soto did after the Mets game that's not getting talked enough about. And it shows just the type of teammate that Juan Soto truly is. We'll take your calls on the Knicks. We'll take your calls on the Mets. Yankee fans, look, you're going to be not just fine. Because if I told you you're going to be fine, that comes off almost backhanded. Like, oh, you're going to be fine. Like, if I went into the offices here, the bosses, and they were like, Tommy, don't worry about your next contract. It's going to be fine. I'm like, it's going to be fine. That sounds horrible. Now I really do need to hire Al Dukes as my agent. Especially if the gas keeps going up and the Long Island Railroads are on strike. I'm going to need Al Dukes to go in there and talk to the architect. If he's telling me I'm going to be fine, I don't want to hear fine. Nobody wants to hear fine. You're going to be fine. You go to the doctor and they say, yeah, you'll be fine. That's not good. You want to hear you're going to be great. I'll take good over fine. Being fine is like when your wife texts you back, not okay, you just get the K, then you're screwed. Then you're in big trouble. It can't get more passive aggressive than that. So you don't want to hear fine. So I'm not going to tell you you're fine. I think you're going to be better than fine. I'll explain the positive and negatives for the Yankees, who did have their worst loss of the season on Sunday at the hands of the Mets. 888-808-1019 is the phone number to call. It is After Hours. It is Tommy Lugauer. It is Lugie in the late night here on The Fan. The phone number to join the conversation once again is 888-808-1019. Tommy Lugauer here on The Fan. I
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It is After Hours here on The Fan. 888-808-1019. That is the phone number to call. You know, there's something that I want to shine a little a light on here because it wasn't talked about, in my opinion, enough after the game. It wasn't covered enough. And there's been a lot made about Juan Soto. And we know that he is painted in the light of he's a bad dude in terms of being selfish, in terms of being a bad teammate, and he's only money hungry. And the reason he signed with the Mets is because of cash and a suite and this idea that his mom wants to go shopping with Steve Cohen's wife at Bloomingdale's, and that's the reason that they signed with the Mets. All this nonsense. This witch hunt that's been out there by the losing side that makes you feel like Juan Soto is only in it for himself. And Juan Soto's a bad teammate. Remember the whole thing when he was on the IL and they asked if he talked to his teammates when he was hurt? That whole big fiasco? Everybody wants to kind of turn Juan Soto into the villain, which I think to a degree he embraces. And certainly this weekend at Citi Field, which there was certainly Yankee fans there, and the mixed reactions, but loud reactions. He gets a response. As Reggie Jackson says, you don't boo the bad players. So he's quite polarizing and a lightning rod. But Juan Soto said something going into this series, which is something that I've been saying for years about Juan Soto since he signed with the Mets, and that is he believed in the future of this franchise. And he himself backed up what I've been saying for years, because he talked about one of the reasons why he signed with the Mets is because of their farm system, because of their future. And you're seeing that future now with Ewing, who has been not only a good luck charm, but he's been playing his ass off ever since he came up here. The patience at the plate, the ability to pop a home run, but also to steal bases, the triple, even the little things like the bunt in the 10th inning in Sunday's win. The speed, the fundamentals, the poise, the swagger. AJ Ewing has all that stuff in spades. Benj, who has been their best hitter for a month, and even with a couple of drop pop-ups, he has made circus catch after circus catch, highlight reel catch after highlight reel catch. In my book, those offset each other. And I'd like to think, going forward, he's not going to drop fly balls. I would certainly think that as a outfielder in the big leagues, he will catch the ball when it's hit to him. But he has made some this year that are remarkable that most outfielders wouldn't have even gotten to. So those cancel each other out. And they ended up winning the game anyway. In fact, the Mets dropped two fly balls. One, Bichette, he should have been called off by Taylor. The other by Benj. The Mets won both of those games, which just shows you that the tide is turning, which just shows you that momentum is on their side. And whether it was Taylor hitting the home run on a pitch that Bednar hung, but if the Mets were struggling, if this was last month, Taylor would have fouled that ball off. He wouldn't have hit a home run. But on Sunday, he did. And after being 0-91... the Mets, 0-91 in their last 91 attempts, trailing going into the ninth inning. They finally broke through. Led by the home run by Tyrone Taylor off Bednar. And then in the 10th inning, Devin Williams, and you know, both fan bases, both were waiting for him to fall flat on his face, so that they could pick

any team in baseball. A series victory over the Yankees. And their best win of the season. Carson Bench, after the Yankees went with a five-man infield, which was very bizarre. I mean, it was like softball. I was like, why don't you put the keg behind second base? Where's the clown's mouth? Why don't you put him in left field? Like, I was so rooting for a fly ball to either left or right when they didn't have a left fielder or when they didn't have a right fielder. I just wanted to see a fly ball to an outfielder that doesn't exist. And it would just drop on the ground. Really, because I wanted to hear 16 hours of Yankee fans going, what do you, why didn't they have a left fielder? Fires Boone. You know, it's just, it's ridiculous. Five infielders, and they still ran into each other. Gee, I wonder why. Because there was five of them in the infield. It was too crowded. But after all that, the walk-off win, and I don't think they called it a hit by Benj, which is ridiculous. I'm not for the scoring. I don't care that much, but it is nonsense that it wasn't a hit. I mean, he hit the ball, a run scored, he wasn't thrown out. It's a game-winning hit. I think they called it a game-winning, a fielder's a choice, so who cares? But can you call it a hit? So you could just say he had a game-winning hit, but whatever. We all know what it was. After that moment, and Benj plays hero again, as he's been their best hitter for a month, the team celebrated. And Juan Soto went onto that field with his teammates with a huge smile on his face. A lot of smiling going on with the Mets lately. And with that huge smile, picked up Carson Bench, big bear hug, and he embraced his teammate. He didn't sing Kumbaya with Aaron Judge after the game. He didn't go out for a cappuccino with Ben Rice after the game. He didn't tell campfire stories with his former teammates after the game. What Juan Soto did, after the best win of the year, he embraced his young teammate, and he showed you everything you need to know about this guy. That he does love being here, that he does love his teammates, that he is a good teammate, and he leads by example, but that he is very much into this and into this run that this team is on. So this witch hunt, which is still going on, this picture that everybody wants to paint, that he is selfish, bad guy, bad teammate, only cares about the money, the suite. Steve Cohen's wife and Soto's mom going to Macy's and just shopping every Saturday. That's the reason they're here. I saw something very different on Sunday. And the youth and the injection of that youth that Ewing and Benj have provided have sparked this team. Now, they haven't dug themselves out of the hole yet. There's still a long way to go. They still have a mountain to climb here. But you chip away. You can't have what happened in April and then think you're going to overturn that and fix that in 1 week, in one homestand, in a half a month. It's just not going to happen. You chip away, you chip away, you win a series here, you win a series there, you stack series wins until you get that 7-8 game winning streak. And then all of a sudden you look up and this team is over 500. I said Memorial Day weekend is always a good benchmark. It's always a good checkpoint to kind of see where the team is at. And that had to do with not only their performance this year, but Mendy's job security, Carlos Mendoza's job security. I told you the Mets would be patient. They're clearly being even more patient than I even projected them to be, as they have countless times been, especially Stearns, have been publicly endorsing Carlos Mendoza. The best players on the team have publicly endorsed Carlos Mendoza. But I told you all along, Memorial Day weekend, for me,
is when I would start to

0: to look and see, all right, where is this team at? Well, it's not Memorial Day weekend yet, but we're getting pretty damn close. And the team is 10-5 in May. They had a 5-1 homestand. They just had their best win of the year. The first time in 91 tries, they won a game when they were trailing in the ninth. A game that looked lost was found. An emphatic, electric, exciting victory, which could be that spark. The spark that I've been talking about for weeks and weeks and weeks. This team just needs one. All they need is one. One win, whether it be a come-from-behind victory like this, or maybe it's a 15-1 victory. Something to jumpstart this team and turn things around. I've been saying it for weeks and weeks and weeks. This team needs a spark. Just one. And what they got on Sunday could be that. The momentum seems to be favoring them right now. And that's why it was this series for the Mets was critical. For the Yankees, look, they're going to win 90-something games. They're going to get to October. Do they have warts? For sure. They have about four or five guys in the lineup that can't hit. Their bullpen stinks. But they can get by and thrive with what they have in terms of Schlittler, in terms of Judge, in terms of Rice, in terms of Bellinger, in terms of Stanton when he gets back, in terms of Cole when he gets back. I think Jazz Chisholm will ultimately hit. Wells, I would get rid of. He sucks. But McMahon's pretty much useless as a starter as well, although he does have a purpose on this team, I think, as a bench player, as a guy that can give you defense late in games. Maybe you put him up there at a plate late in the game and pop a home run. If it was me, I would move Rice to catcher. I would have Goldschmidt be the first baseman. He crushes lefties. He's a borderline Hall of Famer. He'll give you a professional at bat. And if you don't want him to start every single day, all right, then find another lefty, or find a lefty first baseman, I should say, and you could platoon him with Goldschmidt and let Rice be the catcher, because Wells is just, he can't hit at all. And when you have several guys in this lineup that are on the interstate, you got to do something to shake things up. The bullpen is a mess. Bednar, I would be stunned if he's closing games in the second half of the year. I am losing confidence in him, and I was a Bednar guy, but he just lives too dangerously. The good news is, the great news is, the Yankees are going to win 90-something games. If Tampa comes back down to earth a little bit and the Yankees play well against them heads up, the Yankees will win the division, unless you believe Toronto is going to wake up, and you'll see them this week in a, I think it's a four-game series here at Yankee Stadium. And Toronto is certainly capable of that. I mean, they were multiple times, they had the Dodgers on the ropes last year in the World Series, so they certainly have the talent, that's for sure. But they got off to a brutal start. But even they are climbing out of it. Were they 500, so they're not far off. But this series mattered more to the Mets because of the state that their team is in, especially coming off of the April that they came off of. Like, they have less margin for error. Like, the Yankees can go into a little bit of a swoon like they do every year under Boone. And normally it's June, but maybe this year it's in May. Or they got their June swoon started a little bit earlier. Now, considering the start that they got off to and the historical start, especially in pitching and all that, perhaps they've given themselves enough room where they could start their swoon a little bit earlier. Maybe it'll end a little bit earlier. But either way, we know all roads lead to October, and the Yankees are going to be there. But they got to improve their bullpen, and they cannot have this type of bottom of the order. You can't just rely on three hitters and hope Stanton comes back and is healthy. There's no given for that one, or that he stays healthy. That lineup needs to be deeper. They can't have Grisham doing what he's doing. They can't have Jazz doing what he's doing. He had a nice weekend, but he's not been hitting. I expect him to hit, but still, he's not hitting this year. Wells, McMahon, Caballero will give you a lift when he comes back. Volpe had a nice weekend, to be fair, although it didn't end well. But ultimately, if Volpe plays day in and day out, we know how that's going to end. But he won't play, because Caballero is going to come back and be the shortstop. It was the best win of the year for the Mets. It was the worst loss of the year for the Yankees. But it mattered more to the Mets to get that win. to get this series win, to keep the momentum going that they have, to try to dig out of the hole that they dug in April, where the Yankees have created in a weak American League, and the Yankees just win regular season games. They know how to navigate the waters of the regular season better than anybody. So I expect them to win 90 to 95 games and be there in October. 888-808-1019 is the phone number to call. It is After Hours. It is Loogie here in the late night. We will wrap up with your calls, some final thoughts on the Subway Series, on the Knicks as we look ahead to Game 1 of the Eastern Conference Finals. That will be tomorrow night, Tuesday evening at 8 p.m. If you want to join the conversation, you still have 15 minutes to get involved. It's 888-808-1019. It's Tommy Lugauer here on The Fan.
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0: 6:49 here on the Fan in New York City. Tommy Lugauer, Lugie. Final segment here on After Hours before the warm-up show with Al and Jerry come your way at 5 a.m. The Fan Focus is presented by Chef IQ. 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Few things that I want to hit on before I get out of here. So that'll be the Fan Focus. Number one, the PGA Championship needs to go back to... It can't be in May. I know it doesn't work in August either. It's the fourth major by a lot. I think the Players' Championship is probably overtaken. It's always kind of been the fifth major. Now I feel like it's the fourth major. I mean, the PGA is just not... It should definitely not be right after the Masters. The U.S. Open needs to be the second major. That's the way it should be on the calendar. And I get it, August, people are getting ready to go back to school. Football's in the air, and it gets lost. But it is what it is. Like, there was no buzz around it this weekend. And I don't know if it's because it had to do with the Subway Series or the basketball playoffs, but to me, it got very little attention. It had very little buzz. And it is the fourth major. In some ways, it's like the fifth, if you want to put the Players' Championship. Even, like, the Waste Management. Like, there are lesser tournaments that I think have a little bit more buzz than this one. I wasn't into it at all. I kept forgetting that it existed. Where I would never be like that for the Masters or the U.S. Open, that's for sure. Now, the Open, which used to be the British Open, they play that too early. Especially now at after hours. I'm not getting up at 7 in the morning to watch people play golf in 45-degree weather. That I'm not doing. But I've always kind of been that way. When it was the British, when they used to call it that, now it's the Open. It's just played way too early. But the U.S. Open should be the second major every year. Masters, U.S. Open. Those are the two headliners. Those should be the two majors that kick off the major season. So that's number one. Number two, I know a lot of people watched. I certainly did. Not the whole card, but I caught the tail end of the MMA Netflix, the Jake Paul event on Saturday night, headlined by Ronda Rousey and Gina Carano. And I know a lot of people that, you know, spoiler alert, if you didn't watch it at this point, what can I tell you? There were a lot of people that I was watching online or checked online, and people thought it was fixed. It's like, it's not fixed. Gina Carano is in her mid-40s. She hasn't fought in 20 years. Ronda Rousey is one of the greatest of all time. She's a major submission specialist. Most of the women that she beat in her career, she would have them submit within 15 to 20 seconds. So that's exactly what happened here. If anything, if it was fixed, they would have had a longer fight. They wouldn't have went 15 to 20 seconds. Then Ronda's been very clear this is going to be it for her. Who knows? And could this compete with the UFC? Probably not. But I'm sure it was a major success. There were a lot of names that if you are a... And I'm a casual MMA fan. I'm more of a wrestling fan, as you know. But I'm casual MMA. Certainly when it comes to the big, big stars. I mean, Jon Jones was on the show, not literally fighting, but he was talking about fighting Francis Ngannou at some point. We'll see. Jones obviously under contract with UFC. But overall, in terms of people being interested in the fight, I think it had a lot of interest. And what are you expecting from those? That if, when you buy a ticket, or in this case, if you had Netflix or signed up for Netflix, when you are watching a Ronda Rousey fight, you watch it for her to submit somebody in 20 seconds. And that's exactly what happened. And Gina Carano hasn't fought in 20 years. She lost like 100 pounds for this fight in 2 years. And she's in her mid-40s. And she's more of a striker anyway, so it was a mismatch in terms of that, or not exactly the right opponent for her. But I was into it. I was watching on Saturday night. For the big stuff, for the big boxing matches, like, to me, I will always watch a boxing match. Like, I would pick boxing over MMA. You just don't get those. We haven't had one in a minute for the boxing, that's for sure. Now, as far as the Mets, one of the things that, by the way, was, I know what I want to talk about. Bruce is still, enough. I mean, was Bruce at MSG last night? And this is why I talked about this. Somebody, I might have to move to New Jersey. Someone else has to carry the mantle here for New Jersey. How many, does Bruce Springsteen have to be the guy for New Jersey? How many more years does this guy have to put in? How many more decades does this guy have to do? How many times do you have to sing Thunder Road? He was at the Garden last night. Not sure how anybody got there from Long Island. I guess they walked because there's no trains, but apparently he was at MSG. I took a call from somebody the other week that said he was at UBS. Nothing against Bruce. He shouldn't have to carry the state on his back forever. Can someone else step in here? That's why I might consider moving to New Jersey. Because let's be real. You know, I'm a generational talent, future of the business. And if I can be a feather in the cap of New Jersey, I think that would be something that, and I've thrown this out there before. I haven't heard back from anybody from New Jersey, so apparently they haven't heard of me yet, but they will. Because it's more for Bruce, because Bruce could use a, and how about Paul McCartney? 83 years old doing SNL. Howie Rose told a story because I was watching the Mets, I was listening to them just in and out. Sometimes I was watching, sometimes I was listening on the radio. Howie Rose said he met Paul McCartney last night at SNL, the after party or whatever. Has McGlagago met Paul McCartney yet? I feel like we got to set that up. Is Ringo still with? I forgot now. My mom's a huge Beatle. Everybody loves Paul. I mean, Paul's everybody's favorite. So it's one of those things where it's like, if I grew up in that era, I would just like someone other than Paul just to be different. Because I feel like it's all Paul. Especially, I mean, listen, Paul's now had a huge. He's still letting it rip here in his 80s. And I guess Will Ferrell hosted SNL for the 7th billionth time. And I love Will Ferrell, so that's not really a shot at him. And it was the series season finale. I didn't know they had seasons on SNL. That tells you how far off I've been from watching SNL. I thought they just had an episode every single week. They take an off season on SNL? Don't they only work once a week? I know they do a lot going into the show, but still. Now, as far as the Mets, before we get out of here. One of the things that's been most impressive about this team in this 10-5 May that they're on, one of the most impressive things that has been apparent in this homestand, in this 5-1 homestand, and one of the hallmarks of a good, if not great team, is the ability to win when you are losing, when you are down a couple of runs, when you have come from behind victories. Something that the Mets didn't always have last year. But that has been a staple in this run that they're on right now, in this successful May that they're on. And it really starts with Benj and Ewing. The baby Mets, whatever you want to call them. These two kids, they have created this environment here, which is the comeback kids. That's what the Mets are right now. Led by Ewing, led by Benj, the Mets are the comeback kids. And even though they were 0-91, 0 for their last 91, trailing going into the ninth inning, that streak broke on Sunday. And I don't think it's any coincidence that it happened to be a couple days after A.J. Ewing was called up here, who's been like a good luck charm. Benj has been their best hitter over the last month, got the game winner on Sunday. He's been terrific. But these two kids have created this environment that the Mets are now the comeback kids. And they're never out of it. And you got to chip away. It's not going to be done overnight. What happened in April was a hole that was dug pretty deep. But there's plenty of time. And if the Mets continue to be the comeback kids, if they continue to show fight, show heart, show guts, like they did over the weekend, like they've done on this homestand, like they've been doing this month. Before you know it, the Mets are going to be in really, really, really good shape. But it's all led by Benj and by Ewing. And that's why they are the comeback kids. 888-808-1019 is the phone number to call. Not sure where I gave you the number there. I just do it all the time. I wake up in the middle of sleep now and I just give out the phone number. I brush my teeth, I'll give out the phone number. It's just what you do. You become that as a sports talk radio host. You just give out the number. People are like, why is this guy talking to himself? He's walking around the middle of the street, and who cares about this phone number? You know how many people that don't even listen to this radio station know the phone number by now? Because I just walk around giving out the phone number. All right, that'll do it for me. My thanks to Fleegs. My thanks to all the callers, all the listeners. Al and Jerry, they come your way next. And don't worry, it's only an hour, and most days it doesn't suck. We will talk to you later on this evening. The Yankees are playing, so I'm on, you know, figure 10, 10:30. So we'll have plenty to discuss. Mets, Yankees, game one of the Western Conference Finals, and we will be previewing Knicks-Cavs, game one of the Eastern Conference Finals. We'll talk to you then on After Hours.
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4: Al and Jerry. Don't worry, it's only an hour long, and most days it doesn't suck.
5: We say we do this on a Monday, the Rami. Hello, how are you? Eddie is off his final vacation day into his final week. I went back and forth to California. I missed Friday, but I am here now. Al Dukes, good morning, how are you?
6: Oh, hi there, Jerry. I say we call him the Rami Scazzeri from here on.
5: The Rami Lavi?
6: Scazzeri.
5: Well,
6: no, I think we got to keep Eddie's name.
5: I can't call him Scazzeri.
6: All right.
5: I can't do that.
6: We missed you at the MLB store, Jerry.
5: No,
6: it was
5: we did.
6: It was a baseball person's paradise.
5: I would tell you I would have liked to have been there.
6: There,
5: all jokes aside.
6: There was nothing that a baseball fan would want that was not in that. Like, they had everything.
5: I believe that.
6: Everything imaginable.
5: It looked cool. I will tell you, it looked cool. I saw a couple of photos online.
6: All I could think of was, like, how much money and inventory is in this place?
5: Well, you ever think about that when you, like, walk into Walmart?
6: Yeah.
5: And it's, like, 8 football fields long? There's, like, $1 billion of inventory.
6: Like, I'll give you an example. Like, they had every Major League Baseball hat and alternate hat you could possibly imagine.
5: So I could have gotten a like a military hat if I wanted.
6: Yeah, they had everything.
5: Like they had, what was the, this weekend was for what, for veterans? I know they had the
6: yeah, it looked like the Memorial
5: for service
6: Day
5: members.
6: Hat,
5: but, no, but I think it was for service members, I think.
6: Yeah, it was
5: weekend.
6: The Army green, the military.
5: So I could have got that Friday.
6: Could have got that. You could have gotten like the third Padres alternate hat. But what the weird thing is, like, let's say I wanted this a strange third Padres hat. They had like 40 of them.
5: I believe
6: maybe
5: it.
6: One or two people might come in and get that.
5: But they have it.
6: They have it.
5: But they have it. That's the MLB flagship store, right?
6: Yeah. Okay. Yes. So I'm telling you, if you're looking for a gift for a baseball fan in your life and you make your way to New York City, you go find yourself in that place.
5: You do know how they fund that, right?
6: No.
5: Grandma's cable bills.
6: I know, Jerry. Grandmother's paying cable bills, regional sports networks.
5: And 17 versions of a Padres hat.
6: I knew it. Wait till my grandmother finds out she's also loading up the MLB store. She's going to be pissed.
5: Yeah.
6: You know, there's a whole thing about like space aliens. Like, oh, it was the government last week. And then yesterday, Trump puts out a picture of him with an alien. And clearly AI, but with no explanation.
5: I do like, so we've got, I believe, a clip of you. I don't know if Rami can find it or not, but where you're like, show me your aliens.
6: Yes.
5: Right? Neil deGrasse Tyson said that yesterday.
6: Show me your aliens.
5: Show me an alien.
6: Well, that's what Eddie says. Like, we think Eddie Scazzeri is big into UFOs.
5: Yeah,
6: and
5: for
6: things.
5: Sure.
6: Eddie says, show me an alien.
5: Oh,
6: until you do,
5: way.
6: I'm not interested.
5: Not that we're not. Well, I don't mean him. Not that I'm not interested.
6: Yeah.
5: I will believe it when I see it.
6: Yeah.
5: I'm not one of these people that don't think it's possible. I've always said that.
6: Right.
5: I believe anything's possible. But I need to see. I like proof.
6: Yeah, you want to see
5: That's
6: an alien.
5: All.
6: Me too.
5: I don't like
6: but
5: taking people at their word anymore. People lie through their teeth. So I don't buy anybody just vocally speak. None of it matters until I see it.
6: What about a video?
7: Show yourselves, aliens.
5: That's no, it. Please don't. That's it.
6: What if I showed you a video that the current sitting president of the United States put out where he's walking with an alien? Would that be proof enough? Because I also saw that this morning.
5: Was it Yoda?
6: No, it was a scary looking alien.
5: Yeah, I don't want to see that. I don't need that.
6: Yeah.
5: I like the little 4-foot ones that look like they're not going to hurt anybody. Those are fine. I don't need to see the scary ones that want to consume us.
6: I agree.
5: Doesn't interest me.
6: What a Subway Series, Jerry. I watched all the games in condensed form.
5: You watch any of the, like, you didn't put the games on at all?
6: I put on Friday night's game, but I fell right asleep.
5: Okay.
6: But I tried.
5: You fell right asleep. It was on Apple TV, too. Yeah. Which bothered me, because we got, I couldn't watch it when we landed and we got to California.
6: Oh, because you didn't have Apple TV out there.
5: Well, we went out, no, so that was Thursday night. Friday night, we went to specifically a sports bar, and I had forgotten it was Apple TV. And I asked them to put it on.
6: Oh, they can't. The sports bars can't.
5: They didn't. What? He didn't, this place didn't. It was a really cool place, so we weren't going to leave. They didn't have it. Then Saturday night, we went to a place. I'm not even joking. We go there, and I'm watching Burkhart and Ortiz and A-Rod, and they're showing Citi Field. And then right as they go to commercial break, they come back with Padres Mariners as the alternate game on Fox. Yeah. Luckily, this place had the MLB package, and I watched every inning of Saturday's game. So that was good. And then Sunday, I was flying home, so I saw the condensed version yesterday.
6: Yeah. I mean, what an interesting game yesterday, just because the announcers, all were just, when the Mets were down 5-1 in the sixth, 6-3 in the ninth, yeah, down to two outs. It was when Bo Bichette dropped that pop-up, the broadcast made it seem like, all right, we're back with the regular Mets here. Mm-hmm. They've got no shot of coming back now. They're going to go into their another 12-game losing streak. That was like how it felt from the announcers.
5: Agree. I would agree. And I will tell you, again, watching the highlights, when you see Bichette go back on the ball, and whoever it was, I don't know if it was Gary, if it was Michael Kay, I don't remember in who it was in that part of the package that they put in. But when they were like...
6: It was Gary, I think.
5: Was it Gary? Yeah. They're like, you know, he goes way out.
6: Yeah.
5: And Tyrone Taylor's nowhere to be found. Like, granted, Bichette should catch the ball. I'm not saying he shouldn't. He's also legitimately in the outfield.
6: Yes.
5: Like, where are the outfielders?
6: And
5: call him off.
6: And even when they showed the replay, Tyrone Taylor very casually comes over. They're like, there seemed to be no rush to
5: no
6: get
5: urgency
6: to that ball. Like, he must have just thought it was just a pop-up to the infield. Then you had Carson Benj drop that ball Friday or Saturday. So it was a weird... And when that happened, it almost like let the... Like the Mets are now at a point where they had lost so many games where one mistake in a game and you feel like they can't overcome it.
5: Now, it was but great they did. Part of that was... I thought Bednar was awful. I mean, quite frankly. But, yeah, you know, you give Tyrone Taylor, that's not a guy that you think is going to launch one,
6: right,
5: you know, down the left field line for a home run. So it was very cool to see that for him. I think the only issue with the Mets, and right now there's nothing but after sweeping the Tigers and then you lose that one and you get two out of three against the Yankees, you should feel pretty good about yourselves for sure.
6: Yes.
5: The problem is, and this is the position they've put themselves in, you're still six games under 500 and a mile away from the division leaders and the wild card, because this isn't the American League. In the American League, if you can find your way back to 500, you're in the mix. In the National League, you're not yet. And so what the Phillies have done has gone 14-4 in their last 18. They're now over 500. For the Mets, they've played good, but you got to keep it up. And, you know, they put them in a position where if they go, like had they lost yesterday, it's kind of like, ugh, all right, well, it was a nice little run.
6: Right.
5: You have to keep this up and keep winning. Now you're playing the Nationals tonight. Go win the series, you know, take it, you know, slowly, but it's still an uphill climb, but at least they're starting to, it feels like, turn the corner a little bit with players that we didn't think were going to be the key contributors this season.
6: We got Christian Scott on the mound tonight, Jerry,
5: yes,
6: and Nolan McClain tomorrow.
5: Mm-hmm.
6: That's right.
5: So go win. Let's go. Go win.
6: Damn it.
5: Go win.
6: Something's going on with Jazz Chisholm's uniform. Well, we know he wears the hat weird. He must have put on extra large pants yesterday, which he then rolls up to his knee, and they look like MC Hammer's pants.
5: Oh, I was going to say Babe Ruth pants.
6: Like a Babe Ruth.
5: Yeah. Very baggy.
6: Very baggy.
5: Yeah.
6: Very strange looking.
5: Mm-hmm.
6: If George were alive today,
5: no,
6: Jay.
5: Stop it. Stop.
6: He'd be yelling, get me out of this casket.
5: I would say so.
6: Please. I've been in here for years and I'm still alive.
5: That is true. That's a very good point.
6: Yeah, it was a very strange look for Jazz Chisholm. Oh, I heard Keith Hernandez pulled a Jazz Chisholm.
7: Jazz Chisholm.
6: That's it?
5: You have it happens.
6: Let's hear it one more.
7: Jazz Chisholm.
6: Jazz Chisholm.
5: All right. I'm surprised you didn't lead with the $10,000 bet. Ben Rice is
6: between Boomer and Gio.
5: Boomer, Rice homered yesterday.
6: Yeah, he did. So so Boomer has Ben Rice for more home runs than Aaron Judge, yes. And Gio has Aaron Judge
5: now,
6: for
5: me,
6: more home runs.
5: Judge
6: than Ben
5: is still minus 800 in this bet, and Gio's winning. Yeah. But you know, here we are now, mid May. Rice missed a handful of games. Judge has 16. Rice has 15. We're right there.
6: He hit one. Rice hit one yesterday.
5: He did.
6: To bring himself to 15.
5: That's exactly right.
6: Yeah, that's an interesting one, Jerry. And the Mets, I mean, we had injury news. Clay Holmes, long IL stint, although the Mets somehow expect him to pitch at some point again this season. But there was a great Met pitcher who was doing so well, and now he's gone.
5: Really their most consistent guy from the start of the season to now. And again, you're looking at the updates on Polanco, not great. Luis Robert, not great. Clay Holmes now, not great. I mean, it's Francisco Lindor, where is he? I mean, hopefully he comes back at some point soon. But you are looking at, and this is going to sound strange what I'm going to say, but in some way, when you lose the high-priced players, they become more fun to watch because you don't expect a damn thing from them. The Beatties, the Vientoses, Ewings, Benj, Luis Torrens now playing every day. Alvarez is out. There's another one. And you're really looking at the Christian Scotts and the Nolan McClains. You know, maybe they bring up another pitcher. All of a sudden, you are looking, and God, it goes to show, too, we talk about the Tampa Rays who spend nothing on payroll, and they have a three-game lead on the Yankees. The chemistry works. They just win. The Pirates, I know they spent more money this year, but they've been a good team. They just got swept by the Phillies, but they've been a good team this year. It's not always about spending $400 million. I know the Dodgers have won the last couple of years, so it's a bad argument to make in the moment, but you can still be a good team if the chemistry works and guys are enjoying playing with one another. And right now, there's a little bit of that with the Mets.
6: Yes. And then the Yankees also got bad news on their pitcher, right? Max Fried, he's going to be out at least a month.
5: Well, yeah, especially when he was telling us after the injury he was hoping to make his next start.
6: Well, he told us that it wasn't going to be a long term. He's hoping to make his next start. Clay Holmes continued pitching in that game, right?
5: Yeah.
6: Even though he was...
5: He had a broken leg. Not broken, but...
6: Is it the foot or the leg?
5: It was a tibula.
6: Yeah,
5: or a
6: tibula.
5: Tibula. Isn't that the the ankle?
6: I'm sorry, fibula.
5: Isn't that the below the knee?
6: Where is the fibula?
5: That's where you got hit.
6: The fibula, Jerry?
5: Isn't it between the ankle and the knee?
6: The lower leg on the running parallel. Yeah, it doesn't. Yeah,
5: it's basically below the knee, above the ankle.
6: Correct. The shin. I always call that the shin bone, even if it's in the middle of your thing.
5: I'm with you.
6: So yeah, fractured that.
5: But I mean, that's also could be adrenaline from the other night.
6: Yeah.
5: The fact that he wanted to stay in. One other thing. For all you analytic losers that say bunting is useless.
6: Yes.
5: And it's just giving up an at-bat.
6: You losers.
5: How did the Mets set up that game winner yesterday in the 10th inning?
6: Bunt.
5: A perfectly executed bunt. You get the runner to third base. And now you've got a hell of an opportunity by way of a fly ball or just putting the ball in play and you get the winning run in. You know, it was actually nice to see.
6: Yeah.
5: A little small ball.
6: It sure was, Jerry.
5: From the youthful Mets.
6: Yeah. Baby Mets.
5: From the baby Mets.
6: Did you see the bunt in either Friday or Saturday's game? I think Jazz Chisholm bunted.
5: Okay.
6: And it was a pop-up bunt to
5: the
6: pitcher.
5: If it was Friday, I don't remember.
6: But it went right over his head.
5: Oh, Saturday. That was Saturday. Bunt. Yes. That was actually Saturday's game, so I did see that.
6: It's rare you see a pop-up bunt that goes as far as a pitcher land without, you know, getting caught.
5: Well, that's where, and I don't remember who the pitcher was at the time, that's where he throws, Jazz squares, he takes a couple of steps towards home plate, and then whoop, right over his head. Yeah, that was in no man's land for sure.
6: I thought it was a pretty good Subway Series.
5: Well, tell me what the feel was. I obviously wasn't here.
6: The buzz, no buzz.
5: Was there buzz around? I mean, when you were there Friday morning at the MLB store.
6: Yeah, but there was buzz because I was surrounded by MLB stuff, so it really helped the buzz for me. I'm a big atmospheric buzz guy.
5: You're buzzworthy.
6: I'm a buzz guy. By the way, you know, how many Subways have I been on in the past 5 years?
5: Two. Not many.
6: Right. The one time I took a Subway, me and Gio, to go to the draft show we were doing in Times Square, and guys were treating the handlebars like they were trapeze artists rapping in my face.
5: Right.
6: Okay.
5: I remember that.
6: You remember that video. So we take an Uber up there because it's 4 o'clock in the morning. But coming back, I say to CeeLo. CeeLo goes, I make this ride all the time because Sirius is right here. We'll shoot down. We won't sit in traffic. Perfect. Go down there. Right in front of my face, a guy playing, what the heck's that thing? What's that? What
7: accordion.
6: Is it called? Accordion.
5: Thank you.
6: Guy's playing an accordion. Right in my face. Old guy. Like a guy wearing, I could have beat him up if I had to fight him.
5: Came right in front of you.
6: Correct. He's accordioning me. Right in my face, CeeLo starts recording it. So the guy sees he's being recorded, so he's...
5: Now he's going to play it up.
6: Getting into it. But then CeeLo didn't tip him. He goes, oh, I guess I'm scum to you. my life is worth nothing to you. I'm not worthy of a tip. That's what he said to CeeLo.
5: And that was it?
6: That was it.
5: Oh, my God.
6: Then he moved on. He goes, I brought you joy, but I guess I'm a scumbag.
5: Well, I tell you really hit it out of the park when you do these things.
6: So I'll have to share the video today. I'll put it on my Twitter or Instagram.
5: Let me ask you, what would you do in this situation? So my wife and I are sitting at we're literally a block from Petco Park. And so there's a lot of bars, really very cool area. So we're sitting outside. We were going to a concert the other night. So we're sitting outside having a drink before the concert. There is this. I guess it's like a commuter train line that runs back and forth nonstop. We're sitting at an outside bar, and my wife goes, what the hell is that? I'm like, what's the matter? She looked almost frightened. I'm like, what's the matter? There is a guy. Now, we watch FBI a lot on Paramount, so we see a lot of these crazy stories. Mm-hmm. There is a guy in remember this, what was the movie, Scream?
6: The Scream Mask, yeah.
5: It's a guy in the Scream mask with his hood up, carrying a backpack.
6: Oh, great.
5: Just walking down the block. And then he gets on the train with the mask on. And she literally says, she goes, would you stay on that train? No. I'm like, no.
6: Nope.
5: And it's just funny that you bring up this subway story, because I said if Al was on that train, he would be calling 911 so fast.
6: Guy would have...
5: Now, clearly nothing happened, and I would tell you the guy that was on the train that was like, you know, he was getting on and off to make sure he was an employee, didn't seem fazed by it at all, so maybe they know this guy?
6: Yeah, maybe this guy always rides the train in a Scream mask.
5: Now, this was a freaky sight,
6: though. I don't like anyone in a Scream mask.
5: Did not care for that.
6: No.
5: And, by the way, it was 74 degrees out, not a cloud in the sky, and he's got a hood up and a Scream mask on, carrying a backpack.
6: Yeah.
5: Did not care for that at all.
6: No, I would have hopped off that train while I was moving.
5: Just done
6: the tuck and roll.
5: Oh, my God. I'm telling you, it was a weird scene. So you had your issue. I was happy not to be on that train, but I think I'm with you. I think I might have gotten off.
6: Oh, yeah. Guy in a Scream mask, I'm out.
5: It was weird.
6: I see a guy in a clown costume or a Scream mask. See ya.
5: Gotta go.
6: I mean, it was nice that the thing that I got accosted in the subway, it was nice that it's very rare that I could beat up somebody on the subway if I had to.
5: So you think?
6: I think I could have beat this guy up. He was old. He's really old.
5: Yeah, all right. So's Tom Coughlin.
6: Yeah.
5: And you don't feel so good about that, do you?
6: No. Tom Coughlin would beat me up.
5: What if this guy was a Navy SEAL back in the day? He'd beat me up,
6: yeah. Yes. That's true.
5: One shot to your throat, down goes Al.
6: He could have just swung that big accordion at my head. What was I going to do about it?
5: If he kicks you in that peg leg of yours, your thigh might break in half.
6: Right.
5: I mean, let's not get crazy.
6: That's true. It kicked me right in the femur bone.
5: Yes.
6: I'd go right down.
5: The good old femur bone. All right, we'll take our first break of the morning. We have got so much to do today. I'll give you the fan focus brought to you by Chef IQ. 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Obviously, a lot with the Mets and the Yankees today, no doubt. But we also now know Knicks, Cavs in the Eastern Conference Finals. Translation, Knicks will be in the NBA Finals against the Thunder. I do not believe that the Cavaliers are beating them. However, this is going to put James Harden thing. Now, he was terrible last night, but the Cavaliers were good. This would be very interesting to watch now. Does James Harden ruin G's basketball season, or does G get the last laugh on good old James Harden? How about the final score of this game? In Detroit, 125-94.
6: Damn. We had heard Clyde Frazier was in studio on the Carton Show, and he said the Pistons were done.
5: He nailed it.
6: Yeah.
5: He nailed it. They were done. And so game one will be tomorrow night. Tonight you've got the Thunder and the Spurs. Game one of the Western Conference Finals. And Aaron Rye, your PGA Championship winner. That is your Fan Focus, brought to you by Chef IQ. I fell in
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5: All right, the Pixies on a Monday morning as we get you set for Boomer and Geo. We know Knicks, Cavs tomorrow night. The Mets take 2 out of 3 from the Yankees. Lots going on this Monday morning.
6: Yeah, I see. Okay, so you got Knicks, Cavaliers starting tomorrow night, Tuesday night, then a Thursday night. Here's what's interesting about that, Jerry.
5: About Thursday night?
6: Uh-huh. So Friday morning, we are live from DJ's in Belmar.
5: Yeah.
6: By the way, everything starts an hour later.
5: 8 o'clock.
6: Our broadcast.
5: Oh, right.
6: Jerry and I come on at 6 o'clock instead of 5 o'clock. Boomer and Geo, 7 to 11.
5: Right.

0: but the night before is when I'm supposed to buy dinner at a night at a fancy place.
1: Yeah, 5:30.
0: Well, I don't know. With the Nick game on, we probably should stick to like a nickel beer night place.
1: First of all,
0: let's get some chicken wings instead of a bougie dinner with wine.
1: Let me be very clear about this. I would go to Pat's Neighborhood Bar and Grill.
0: Oh, let's go there.
1: I don't care. I am not the person that you have to appease in this case. Matter of fact, that Brick House Tavern right across the street from the hotel is a great place to go. TVs everywhere. So
0: that's
1: wherever
0: what I'm talking
1: you choose, I'll go to Applebee's. Don't care.
0: You're very easy to please. Geo's,
1: Eddie doesn't care.
0: Eddie doesn't care. Geo doesn't care. Bougie boomer over there wants me to foot the bill. I did realize, though.
1: Where are you going to find nickel beers? Because I'd love to know.
0: Yeah. College Town on a Tuesday night, hopefully.
1: I don't even think there.
0: Yeah, I'm going to say not on a Thursday night, but prior to Memorial Day weekend.
1: Probably not.
0: I did, though, just realize, too, one of the places I was thinking of taking you guys, but I was like, this is a little bougie. I have a nice gift card for
1: that
0: place.
1: Oh, God almighty, dude.
0: I'm going to pull that right out, right in front of Boomer.
1: I don't blame you.
0: Actually, I'm not going to do it in front of Boomer. I'm going to sneak out, like, let me run to the bathroom.
1: Oh, one of those deals?
0: Sneak the guy the card.
1: Can you please apply this to the bill?
0: Please.
1: Yeah.
0: It's not scanning. Scan it again.
1: Get the owner in
0: here. Try it again. You know, these gift cards now, when you get them, you don't get a physical card anymore. You get, like,
1: the
0: email.
1: The QR code.
0: Yeah, they email you. So now you go to the waiter, I have this. He's got to take your phone to a back room somewhere.
1: Unless they have the portable ones where they scan it right there, but not every place does
0: have
1: that.
0: Yeah, that'd be cool if they had that.
1: Yeah. I know, like, Doug Wells from Mercedes-Benz of Edison gave me, I think all of us, gave a nice gift card for Barrel and Roost last year. I've never used it because it's in my email.
0: Yes.
1: And I need to, and I'm sure it's still valid.
0: Yes.
1: But.
0: So what I end up doing, so that they don't get lost there, they'll get lost elsewhere. I take a screen grab of the QR code.
1: Oh, and it'll work?
0: Yeah, and I have it on my phone photos, but it's a little tough.
1: I hear you.
0: Aaron Rodgers is coming back for his 22nd season.
1: Wait, hold on a second.
0: Yes?
1: So are we set for Thursday night then? Like, do you know where we're going?
0: I have a really good idea, but I want to confirm with these guys. The problem with this dinner is that you or them are going to be golfing, and on the Thursday of Memorial Day weekend at a nice place, you can't just show up when you decide, like...
1: Oh, no, we have to hit the reservation.
0: You have to hit the reservation.
1: No.
0: So that's what I have to decide.
1: If we have to walk off after 17, we will.
0: Okay.
1: I mean, I don't think you have to worry about that.
0: All right.
1: If we're playing at 12:30, if a 5... I remember I said, as long as it doesn't start with 6, I said 5:45.
0: Yes.
1: We have plenty of time to get to you.
0: Okay, good.
1: So I don't think that's an issue.
0: All right.
1: All right, so then you do have an idea then.
0: Yes, okay. I have an idea now.
1: Got it. Aaron Rodgers.
0: Aaron Rodgers, Jerry's back. One-year deal.
1: We knew he was back.
0: Well.
1: We did.
0: He celebrated with teammates by getting ice cream.
1: It was Bruce Springsteen there with John Cougar Mellencamp.
0: Jersey Freeze. No, this was in Pittsburgh.
1: Okay.
0: At a Pittsburgh ice creamery.
1: Nice.
0: They celebrated, Jerry. You thought these guys celebrated with beers and liquor and hookers and strippers.
1: It's a different time, man.
0: They don't. They celebrate with ice cream.
1: Yeah.
0: I don't know.
1: That's lovely.
0: I know last year.
1: That's how you're going to celebrate Thursday night after dinner. You and Boomer are going to go for ice cream cones and then suck them down.
0: Oh, yes, we will. Steeler fans were not thrilled to have Aaron Rodgers last year, and I don't think they are thrilled to have him back, but they didn't really have another option.
1: Correct. And that's why they have to be at least somewhat happy that he came back, because they didn't make quarterback a priority, essentially. And I think Mike McCarthy knew all along that Aaron Rodgers was coming back.
0: Do you think there's a thing where you expect Aaron Rodgers to have a better year because he's with Mike McCarthy, who he had previous success with?
1: You could make that
0: case. At this point, is there no case to be
1: made? Well, the offense is different. I mean, the offense Mike McCarthy is going to run, I would certainly and I don't know this, but I would certainly think it's going to be different from what the Mike Tomlin Steelers have run for the last 20 years or however long he was there. So, yeah, I mean, you know, the thing about Rodgers, again, I come back to the jet thing. It got out to a terrible start with the injury. He was not healthy when that season began, his second year with the Jets. And to me, while he wasn't great, he seemed like he was getting healthier and healthier and a little bit better as the season wore on. The Jets wound up

0: How did Tom Brady play at 44?
1: I don't remember.
0: He won the Super Bowl.
1: Jerry, he won the Super Bowl, so I expect the Steelers to make it to the Super Bowl.
0: What I'm saying is, my caveat was, I don't know another year older if he can do it, but you always got to come back to Brady, who, you know, I know they lost his final year in the playoffs, but the year before that, he won the damn Super Bowl with the Bucks, and he's not a guy that runs around. If you protect him, he made the throws. If you protect Rodgers, I still think he can make the throws.
1: True that, Jerry, true that. Roger Goodell wanted Falcons Saints on Monday Night Football this year to celebrate 20 years since they played each other to reopen the Superdome. Because the schedule maker fella was, you know, that's not a Monday night
0: marquee. It's not a sexy matchup.
1: It's not a sexy matchup. But Roger Goodell thought it very important to give New Orleans another Monday night game and to celebrate the 20th anniversary.
0: Did they do that?
1: They did, yeah.
0: Oh, okay.
1: They're getting a Monday night game.
0: That's a game I don't have to watch. Falcons Saints.
1: It's
0: a nice story for sure. I give you that. But like football wise?
1: Yeah.
0: No thanks. By the way, so the schedule comes out Thursday night.
1: Yeah.
0: So my flight lands on Thursday night, whatever time it was, 7 p.m. out in California. And the schedule is out. Now, I don't know what I'm going to be doing for Compass Media Networks this year. I have no idea. But if the pattern holds true to last year, where I'll do the Cowboy games on the East Coast, do I have to have the Giants at MetLife on Sunday Night Football, or the then get the Cowboys and Eagles on Monday Night Football, and then the Cowboys and Packers on like Thursday night?
1: Yeah.
0: I mean,
1: you got a lot of primetime games.
0: You cannot make it up.
1: Primetime standalones. God.
0: And then the Jets get why can't the Cowboys be the Jets? 1 p.m. on Sunday.
1: Oh, it's so great.
0: God darn, man.
1: Jets will be there every Sunday, 1
0: very
1: p.m.
0: Very comfortable.
1: Very standard.
0: You know where they're going to be and what time they're playing.
1: I thought the NFL VP who makes the schedule, Mike North, I thought he had a great point about the teams that did not get a primetime
0: game.
1: Got
0: to earn it.
1: Yeah, because people in particular was like, what about the Raiders? They got the number one draft pick. And he said, quote, we don't draft our way into primetime. We play our way into primetime.
0: The only thing I thought, and maybe I have this, I've had it wrong the whole time. I always thought the league was obligated to give every team at least one primetime game.
1: I thought so too, but I guess they just kicked that right to the curb.
0: I guess when you're the NFL and you make billions of dollars, you can do whatever the hell you want to do.
1: They just decided, you know what? No, we're not doing this.
0: Interesting.
1: Yeah, I think they used to hold that rule when the NFL Network was running Thursday night games. I used to be like, bro, those two losers on Thursday Night Football. What are the Thursday Night Football was like?
0: Saints-Falcons.
1: Yeah, Saints-Falcons, Jags-Titans.
0: I know.
1: The classics. The Jets would be on there a bunch of times.
0: Yeah, I mean,
1: they would even pick two bad teams to play each other so that they knocked two of the teams off of the schedule.
0: And it would still draw 10 million views. I mean, it really is amazing when you think about, when we talk about, you know, the baseball numbers are up and the basketball numbers are up, and they still don't even remotely compare to what the NFL does.
1: Yeah, I know. It's unbelievable.
0: It really is. And those numbers aren't bad. Don't get me wrong. Like, I don't think if you get 8 million people watching an NBA playoff game, that's a lot of people.
1: It's pretty good.
0: But when you get 23 million people that watch a regular season 4 o'clock game of the NFL, it's three times the audience.
1: Yeah.
0: It's crazy. Now, there's more basketball to watch than you have if you're a Knicks fan. You get to watch them 80 times a year, and then all these playoff games. It's a lot more than 17 plus a playoff game or two. But still, the numbers are pretty wild.
1: I was just looking to see where the Knicks playoff games will be on their ESPN ABC situations.
0: The whole series.
1: Whole series.
0: Okay.
1: The Saturday night game is on ABC. Everything else is on ESPN.
0: All right. Well, at least we know where they are. So does Amazon Prime have the Thunder and Spurs?
1: Let me take a look at that.
0: Or is that Peacock? Or does Roku have it?
1: Thunder schedule.
0: Are you saying Roku? No, I'm joking about Roku.
1: Roku.
0: Is that on Amazon Prime or Peacock? Or both?
1: Let me take a look here, Jerry. Peacock.
0: Okay.
1: Peacock.
0: So we're getting Mike Tirico or Noah Eagle, I suppose, on Peacock. And we'll get on ABC Breen. So no Ian then, I guess.
1: No Ian. Ian's out.
0: So Ian goes into his off season now until the NFL begins in August.
1: Correct.
0: All right, a little break for the Ian spot.
1: All right, so we got ESPN and Peacock as your broadcast partners.
0: Put those games, they have to be on NBC, though.

0: Yeah, the Peacock ones say Peacock/NBC.
1: Okay. I was going to say, if you're not putting, you know, the Thunder, I don't know how that will compute here in New York. It's the Thunder and the Spurs. But if you're a Knicks fan, I think you're really interested in how that series plays itself out.
0: It's kind of funny that the Knicks thought they'd play the Boston Celtics. The Knicks thought they would play the Pistons. And here we are. The opposite's happening.
1: Yeah, very much so. And they're doing what they have to do. And everyone thinks they're going to play the Thunder. So what do you think? Knicks Spurs in the NBA Finals?
0: Knicks Spurs.
1: Could be. Be very interesting, too, because the Knicks with Mitchell Robinson and with Karl Anthony Towns, how they would defend Wembanyama. And all of a sudden, really for the first time, I would think, all year, not have that size advantage down low. But they got two guys, and they have shown Mike Brown has played them together at times. Very interesting how that series would shake out. Because the Spurs are, I don't know if they're as good as the Thunder, but they're very good.
0: I would have one of the Knicks players kneel down behind him and another Knicks player push him right over. That's how I would defend.
1: He's a jackass.
0: That very tall man.
1: He is a very tall man. But he's also a tall man that can play point guard and dribble the ball up the floor.
0: Yeah, he's an interesting physical specimen.
1: Think about what his career, he's just getting started. Think about what his career is going to be. Holy God. Quick break.
0: My.
1: 20 in front of 6. It's a Monday right here on the Fan. Don't go away.
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17: 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The shuttles will get you to the A and the F trains. We've got a stall on the eastbound side of the northern state over by Willis Avenue, right, and Setter Lanes are taken out. Your total orthopedic pain-free route would be the LIE. The westbound LIE, northern state, and southern state are looking good. And heading into the city across the Hudson, the Lincoln and Holland tunnels, as well as the George Washington Bridge, they are hovering around 5 to 10 minutes. Other transit, NJ Transit and Metro North, are on time. 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
18: It's the warm-up show with Alan Jerry.
1: All right, we got the guys standing by. I see them out in the newsroom. Boomer and G are coming up at 6 o'clock. Alan Jerry, until then. What else, Al?
0: Boy, this Dak Prescott is an interesting fella, Jerry.
1: What'd he do now? I know he broke up with his fiance.
0: Yeah, he and his fiance broke up. You know, they were engaged.
1: Yes.
0: Hence fiance.
1: And they have a child together.
0: They have a child together. Yeah. They were all set to get married, and the wedding got called off. Well, he was seen at a bull riding event with one of his ex-fiance's bridesmaids.
1: Uh-oh.
0: Uh-oh.
1: Well, that's interesting because I believe the breakup happened during the
0: bachelorette party.
1: And I think they were having parties simultaneously.
0: Oh.
1: I'm not saying together, but I think the bachelor party and the bachelorette party, which now are not parties anymore, they're trips.
0: Yeah.
1: I believe that's when the breakup occurred. Is it possible that one of the bridesmaids told her on that trip after having a few champagnes?
0: I don't know. Something's going on, though.
1: Uh-oh.
0: And the girl...
1: You just better be focused by September.
0: Right. Get this out of the way now. This is fine. Right. Your breakup. You're dating a bridesmaid now.
1: Dak.
0: So TMZ, this girl had put out a statement like, oh, I'm not dating him.
1: Okay.
0: So then TMZ wanted to confirm and called her and said, we want to confirm. Well, are you dating? She goes, and she just handed the phone to Dak.
1: Oh.
0: So there he was right there.
1: Oh, boy.
0: Hey-o.
1: Wow. It was Diana Rossini in the room.
0: No, but there was a Diana Rossini story over the weekend.
1: There was another photo.
0: Diana Rossini spotted at a New York City dinner with her husband and many friends seemed carefree, said the reporter. Then they went to go see Bruce Springsteen at Madison Square Garden.
1: And no one knew who she was.
0: And no one cared.
1: Right.
0: Except me. Yeah, and Tony Farmer on Twitter.
1: I don't know who this Tony Farmer
0: me
1: is.
0: Me neither.
1: But he's showing up on my... I actually feel like he's paying for these.
0: Throw him
1: in the algorithm. Throw him in.
0: He's doing everything to get in the algorithm with this Diana Rossini investigation.
1: It is so funny. Oh, my... You know... In 2007,
0: mm-hmm.
1: when Diana Rossini was in high school,
0: yes.
1: she sat next to a guy named Mike.
0: Ooh.
1: And she's always been attracted to Mike.
0: Yeah.
1: So, I mean, it is so ridiculous.
0: Yeah, it's but you're right. She's going about her life. Good for her.
1: Hey, whatever.
0: Right?
1: If they make amends, good for them.
0: That's all on them.
1: The same way that she had an affair, apparently, supposedly. Don't care. That's their life. If he's okay with her, maybe they have an open marriage. If they're okay, if he's fine, I'm fine.
0: Yes.
1: Does not change my life one bit.
0: I'm with you, Jerry. If they're fine.
1: Leave him alone.
0: Yes. I did see another interesting thing. You know, Bruce Springsteen and former governor and former fill-in host for Chris Christie is a huge Bruce Springsteen fan. But they differ politically quite a lot. They are.
1: You think?
0: On opposite ends of the spectrum.
1: Correct.
0: So there was a video from the first night at MSG where Bruce was going through the crowd and Governor Christie was right there dancing and tried to shake Bruce's hand and Bruce walked right past him.
1: Really?
0: People thought it was a purposeful thing. Bruce Springsteen did not make eye contact over there. I don't think he saw him.
1: Okay.
0: But again, politically they're very...
1: Yeah, polar opposites.
0: Polar opposites. But what do I see on my Twitter this morning? A photograph of Bruce Springsteen arm in arm with Chris Christie after one of the shows.
1: There you go.
0: That's pretty cool.
1: That is very cool.
0: I once went to a Bruce Springsteen concert in the governor's box with the governor.
1: You're kidding me.
0: No.
1: Well, I didn't get that invite.
0: Not sure. Huh. But I got the invite.
1: Good for you. Must be nice.
0: And I
1: got
0: to say, the then governor, Christie, and his wife, quite critical of the way I was not... Dancing around and being, I wasn't into it enough for them.
19: Al Dukes is a quirky son of.
1: Yes, he is.
0: I just nod my head to the music. You know what I'm saying, Jerry? He was sweating from dancing.
1: This is the problem that I have with people that are critical of people that aren't doing what they want you to do.
0: Thank you, Jerry.
1: Like, do you?
0: Yes.
1: If you just bop in your head, makes you happy, and singing along, you don't have to go out and dance and get all sweaty and.
0: Yeah.
1: Did you have a good time?
0: I did.
1: That's all that should matter.
0: But I didn't have a good time as the governor. That guy has a great time at a Bruce Springsteen
1: Which
0: concert.
1: Which is nice.
0: He loves it.
1: That's great. We had drunk women next to us Saturday night.
0: How'd that go?
1: Or Friday. When was Friday night? When the hell was the show? I don't remember. The days are blending. And it was Friday night. And they were up and dancing. My wife was dancing enough, but nothing crazy. And at one point, I was... not up and dancing.
0: Mm-hmm.
1: And the woman reaches over and she's like, get up.
0: Yeah.
1: And I looked at her and then she put her hand on my knee.
0: Oh, hell yeah.
1: I said, remove your hand or I'm going to remove it for you. And
0: nice,
1: she looked
0: Jerry.
1: At me like almost scared. Like, don't touch me. Like, you pig. Have another wine, you lush. God.
0: Yeah. Yeah, I don't like that either.
1: I was having a great time.
0: Right.
1: Didn't need this pig saying anything or putting her hand on me. Like, get away from me.
0: Yeah, like when people are like,
1: oh,
0: stand
1: God.
0: Up. Like, no.
1: Just leave me alone.
0: I'm enjoying the show as I enjoy the show.
1: Yes, I'm with you.
0: Maybe I'm locked in on the performer and I'm not focused on myself.
1: That's disappointing from Mr. Christie and his wife.
0: Yeah, they really wanted me to be more into it.
1: All right.
0: I was into it, though.
1: I'm sure you were.
0: Bruce Springsteen.
1: I'm well aware. I got photos from Chris Russo at the one of the garden shows.
0: Oh, yes. I saw those posted. It looked like he took his sons.
1: Probably.
0: Does he have multiple sons? Because there were two boys.
1: Oh, yeah.
0: I didn't know if he had...
1: Colin and Timmy.
0: Okay, yeah.
1: And then he's got a daughter as well.
0: Yeah, he was with the sons.
1: Sadly, I don't know her name. I should.
0: Hmm.
1: I know Colin and Timmy.
0: Yeah.
1: Which is fine. Don't need to be putting her name out there.
0: Exactly. I was somewhat interested in this Ronda Rousey, Gina Carano fight.
1: Why?
0: I don't know. I was somewhat interested.
1: Did you pay for it?
0: It was actually on Netflix.
1: Oh, okay.
0: As part of the free thing. I didn't watch it live, but the next morning when I saw it ended in 17 seconds.
1: You didn't even get a scoop of your yogurt in your mouth. It was over.
0: She just ran over an arm bar.
1: You're like settling in. You're right, opening up the Greek yogurt. It's over?
0: Yeah. What was that? It was like a Mike Tyson fight from the 90s.
1: I believe it. I didn't watch it. I saw the ESPN headline. It was 17 seconds.
0: 17 seconds. She just came over, knocked her to the ground, put her in the arm bar.
1: We gun.
0: Yeah, that's it.
1: That's
0: it. Boy, that arm bar. Why doesn't everyone learn to do that
1: everyone
0: arm bar?
1: Everyone does. It's not easy to get. It's hard to do.
0: To like get the other person in the position?
1: Yeah, to submit them. Not easy. We got to take a break. We'll come right back. We'll wrap it up. The guys are standing by. Odyssey Sports Minute now on the...
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21: Aaron Rodgers is heading back to Pittsburgh. He signed another one-year deal with the Steelers. Rodgers obviously isn't the long-term answer at quarterback for Pittsburgh. He's 42. The problem is he also doesn't make them a championship contender. So they'll once again be stuck in the middle. Not bad enough for a super high draft pick, but too good to land likely in the top 15. I hope Will Howard and Drew Aller are great note takers. They're the future. I'm Denton Day.
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2: It's the dynamic duo of Al and Jerry, the superheroes of WFAN.
3: Oh, we got a minute to go, Al. What'd you leave for the end?
4: Oh, Jerry, I left for the end how nice Knicks fans are. Remember there was the reporter in Philadelphia where she was doing a live shot from inside the arena when the...
5: She was consumed by Knicks fans.
4: She was consumed by Knicks fans. None of them were cursing. Nobody was being rude. They were just being loud and having fun. Well, they had sent her a nice big thing of flowers. One particular Knicks fan, and the card said, "You handled that like a New Yorker. Come to the winning team." Signed, Knicks in four.
5: Where'd they send this to? I hope the network and not her house.
4: Yeah, the network.
5: Okay.
4: Although I have had guys send stuff to my house, which is very strange.
5: I'm aware.
4: Send it here.
5: And that same guy sends me stuff here. You get stuff sent to your home.
4: Yeah.
5: A little bizarre.
4: A little strange. But, hey, everyone loves to get a package at home, Jerry.
5: Yeah, but not from someone you don't know.
4: Somebody sent me a lovely, delivered me a lovely picture at the MLB store. It was a cutout of a Norman Rockwell painting glued to a poster board. And the Norman Rockwell painting was of a weakling lifting weights. I guess that was specifically for me.
5: Is that the gym owner now? The place you go to every Tuesday and Thursday?
4: It was this really scrawny guy lifting like 5-pound weights.
5: By the way, did you find those half-pound weights yet?
4: No, they don't make them.
5: Half-pound. Boomer, he was looking for a half-pound.
6: Yeah, I heard that.
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0: 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Isaac, Greg Giannotti, it's Boomer and Geo. 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Unlikely, crazy come from behind win yesterday at Citi Field as the Mets take 2 out of 3 in the Subway Series. Of course, real unfortunate news with Clay Holmes and his broken leg and how he is going to be out. And that's something that the Mets will have to deal with. But a very good weekend, a very fun day yesterday that almost was a disaster for them. But they come back in unlikely fashion and end up winning that series. The Yankees have their issues for sure, but I'd still rather be the Yankees than the Mets here this morning. And we know who it's going to be, finally, as the Cleveland Cavaliers go into Detroit, a Game 7 that they absolutely own. The Detroit Pistons slowly just died in this postseason, and Donovan Mitchell and the Cavaliers will be the team facing the Knicks, getting in the Knicks' way, hopefully not too much, from them and an NBA Finals. Good morning, Boomer. How are you?
1: Yeah, good morning, Jay. I'm doing great. And, let's start with the Cavaliers first. I mean, what a weird series that was. Because if they win Game 6, we're talking about Game 1 this morning between the Cavs and the Knicks because it would have taken place yesterday. The great news is that the Knicks do have home court advantage. It starts on Tuesday night, and every game is on ESPN. Every game between the Knicks and the Cavs will be at 8 p.m., and it will start on Tuesday and then go every other day. And then, of course, the Western Conference Final will be alternate of that the next day. And they will be on NBC and Peacock. And that will be, obviously, the Thunder and the Spurs. But, it's Donovan Mitchell, man. I mean, he's an awesome player. And he led his team last night. And the thing about this particular team, the Cavaliers, it seems like, I don't know, watching James Harden can be really frustrating. There are times where, like, he just looks like he's completely disinterested, and then the next thing you know, he's driving down a lane, either dishing it off or putting up some miraculous shot and making it. But you knew it at halftime last night when Donovan Mitchell sinks that three-pointer from almost, well, right inside the half-court line, that it was kind of going to be the Cavaliers' night. And let's face it, Jared Allen and Evan Mobley are going to present the biggest problem for Karl-Anthony Towns. Now, he hasn't really played against anybody quite as athletic. And Jared Allen's all over the place. The one thing I will say about Evan Mobley and Jared Allen, they don't shoot free throws well. So we could be hacking each other back and forth here in this particular series. But I don't know. I think it's going to be a great matchup. I don't think that the Knicks will win this matchup like in 4 or 5. I think it's going to go at least 6. I just think that, you know, Donovan Mitchell is a tremendous, tremendous basketball player. I love the way he plays. But it's just weird that they couldn't close out in Game 6 at home.
0: Yeah, I don't know what that was about. I think that was sort of just like the last gasp for the Pistons, and they couldn't do it 2 times in a row because they just, as I was mentioning, it's just they didn't have it anymore. Clyde said it with Craig and C-Mac that he thought that they were done, the Pistons. They looked like they were dead, and they had, you know, one last Undertaker coming up out of the casket in Game 6, and then they just didn't have anything at home in Game 7. And what's interesting from a Knicks building of a roster standpoint and storyline with this matchup is how many times we talk about Donovan Mitchell being the star that was going to come here.
1: Yeah.
0: He's a Mets fan. His dad works with the Mets. He's wants to be a Knick, all of this stuff. And then they end up not acquiring Donovan Mitchell. He goes to the Cavaliers. It's Jalen Brunson. It's Karl-Anthony Towns. It's OG Anunoby. It's Josh Hart. We know the roster. And now one of these two teams, with Donovan Mitchell or without Donovan Mitchell, is going to go to the NBA Finals. And you know he's thinking that. And you know Leon Rose is thinking that. So that'll be fascinating from that point. But the Knicks should not lose this series. I do think that they could win it in 4 or 5. But if it went 6, I wouldn't be surprised. But I'm going to pick them in 5. And there'll be some annoying things about the Cavaliers that'll frustrate us. There's no doubt about it. I don't want to totally dismiss them. But the Knicks are the better team by a mile, in my opinion. And if they lose, it's not going to be if the Knicks somehow lose this series, it won't be because James Harden turned back the clock. I'll tell you that much. It'll be because Donovan Mitchell was a superstar, and those two big guys, along with maybe a few Max Strus threes in there, timely threes, but Mobley and Allen giving the Knicks problems. That would be the only way.
1: Well, and Sam Merrill coming off the bench and dropping threes too. I mean, but. Yeah, I'm with you. Look, we all know the Knicks played their best basketball of the year. One thing about Donovan Mitchell you cannot take away from him, he is uber competitive.
2: Oh, yeah.
1: You know, and that's the thing. Like, he's not going to back down, just like Cade Cunningham wouldn't back down. Although last night, man, I don't know what happened to him, but it was a, it was just such a, like, disappointing game seven. You know, there was no drama, and by the time halftime turned around, you kind of knew that the Cavaliers were going to win this game, unless, of course, Detroit would have come out in the second half and started putting up points and all of a sudden taking over the third quarter, which they never did. They just never could get a hold of the game. They could never get a key stop, and they were just pounded inside in the middle. I mean, you talk about Jared Allen all over the place, you know, and he plays bigger than he is, you know.
2: He's got only 6'9", plays like he's 7 foot.
1: Right. Right, he's got long arms, and he's great on the defensive zone, and, you know, he's a lot around the basket. So, you know, Carl Anthony Towns will have his hands full, Mitchell Robinson will have his hands full, but then again, so will they. And the Knicks are healthy now. It seems like OG Anunoby is 100%, it sounds like. He's had all this time off. And now the question is, are they exhausted or are the Knicks flat? And we won't know that until tomorrow night at 8:00. But
2: yeah,
1: I mean, it's so strange that it's the Cavaliers and the Knicks. When you thought that, and I was reading this is not my own thought, I was reading this morning, that we all thought that it was going to be a Boston and Detroit that the Knicks were going to have to go through.
2: Well, yeah.
1: And now it's anything but Boston and Detroit. And I think they got a break the first, against Philadelphia. And now here come the Cavaliers with James Harden. It's going to be interesting to see how the Garden treats James Harden.
2: Yeah, I mean, they're going to be all over everybody. I mean, whoever the best player for the Cavaliers is in this series, and we're assuming it's going to be Donovan Mitchell, is going to hear it from the crowd. But certainly James Harden, if he starts doing his fake foul stuff and complaining and then an air ball here or there, looks like he's disinterested, the Knicks fans will be all over him. I mean, I can't stand that guy. You know I can't stand that guy. So at some point, I believe that he's just going to wave the white flag, and everybody will know when that is, when he decides that the Knicks are much better than the Cavaliers, and he'll just say, like, you know, I don't feel like doing this any longer. And that'll be the end of that. But it's been a long, long wait, and we finally get to see it.
1: May 10th was the last time the Knicks played.
2: My
1: Think about that
2: goodness.
1: For a second.
2: Yeah, I know. It's been crazy. But
1: it's almost 10 days.
2: Yeah, and we've been waiting a very long time since last year to get back here. And that's what we said. It takes a long time to get back to where you were and do it all over again. And you got to have the luck and you got to have this with the injuries and everything else. And here they are at home, you know, favored in a series to make it to the NBA Finals.
1: It's crazy. And Mike Brown is the head coach.
2: Yeah.
1: After they fired Tom Thibodeau, getting to the same spot that they got to last year. I mean, it's just amazing the twists and turns that this franchise has gone through. And it seems like Leon Rose, for the last 4 years, has been pushing all the right buttons. Every next year, he's pushed the right buttons in terms of acquiring players, in terms of obviously going through a new coach, and, you know, ultimately bringing Jalen Brunson here to build this whole thing around him, which he has done fabulously. So, you know, as a Knicks fan, I totally appreciate everything that Leon Rose has done here, and really can appreciate exactly what Jalen Brunson was supposed to bring here. And I know his dad wanted him here, and his dad's a part of the coaching staff. It's just amazing to think that it has grown now to back-to-back conference finals, and they are going into this totally healthy. They're going to be playing a good team. I think it's a six-game series, actually. I don't think it's anything. That's not anything against the Knicks. I just think that there's a lot of athleticism, and there's also a desire from a Donovan Mitchell type player that will his team to a couple wins. It's just going to be a part of it, and that's okay.
2: Yeah. Let's see what FanDuel Sportsbook says about the series length and what they think it's going to be. Let's see.
1: Well, the Knicks favored what, by 5 Tuesday night?
2: 7.5.
1: Oh, 7. Wow.
2: 7.5. I got to find. This is all just the game, though, but I'll take a look a little bit later to figure out exactly what the series price is. But I'm sure that my guess is going to be that 5 games is going to be the most popular or the least odds that FanDuel Sportsbook will have out there. That just feels like what it's going to be for a home series now.
1: Yeah.
2: I mean, this is what you wanted. You said have it back at the Garden.
1: Yes.
2: Eastern Conference Finals at the Garden when you had two teams that were better than you in the regular season, now out, and you get to host this series. I mean, it's all, it's just, it's right there. What's that? Let me hear it, Rom. You can say on
3: so
2: the
3: air. 4-1 Knicks, so for it to be five games is the best odds is plus 310, yeah. Maybe the lowest.
1: Yeah, I just don't want to discount what Donovan Mitchell brings to the, you know, he's like,
2: no, he's great. He's
1: one of the guys I respect the most in the NBA, just simply because of the way he carries himself, the way he plays. You know, he's not flashy, but he's extremely effective, and he is a tremendous basketball player. Now, we've seen him in the playoffs before. We know what he's like. We know how good he can be, and good luck stopping him. I mean, you know, who's going to have that? Who's that? Is that going to be Josh Hart on him? Is that going to be Anunoby on him? Is that going to be Mikal Bridges on him?
2: Yeah, I mean, I would, if OG Anunoby were completely healthy, I would say, yeah, he would probably get some of that, and hopefully he is completely healthy. I think Bridges, I think maybe to start. I don't know. It'll be interesting to see. I'm not sure exactly how Mike Brown's going to play it, but one thing I know is the Knicks are playing the best defense they've ever played since we've been watching this group. So
1: in the playoffs, they are the number one defensive team in the playoffs, and they are the number two offensive team in the playoffs. And you would think with all those blowouts at the Sixers that they would have been number one in offense. OKC is number one in offense, statistically at least, in the playoffs. So the Knicks are 1-2, and that's exactly where you want to be. You want to be number one on defense, brother.
2: Brother, you'd brother me right now.
1: That's where you ought to be, brother.
2: This is how fired up you are for the Knicks. You gave me a brother.
1: I did. I gave you a brother.
2: Wow. Right,
1: man. So, and by the way, how about those scrappy Mets?
2: Yeah, no, I know.
1: Oh, man.
2: I'm
1: so glad I'm not talking about Anthony Volpe this morning. I figured that's what I'd be talking about all weekend long, but he actually came through for the Yankees.
2: Yesterday he did. Yeah, absolutely. A couple times.
1: And he's been on base, it seems like, every game. You know, he had the one bad game, the first game, and everybody's freaking out about it. And the next thing you know, he comes through huge yesterday. But the scrappy Mets.
2: Scrappy Mets.
1: I mean, how many starters are they missing now?
2: Scrappy young Mets. Yeah, I mean, if you... You know,
1: how about Tyrone Taylor? If you're thinking, like, if you're Bednar and you're thinking, okay, I got Tyrone Taylor up.
2: Yeah, two outs.
1: There's no way he's going to hit a home run.
2: Well, so he pinch hits for MJ Melendez in the previous at-bat, not this at-bat, Tyrone Taylor. And you could hear in Gary Cohen's voice
1: how annoyed he was.
2: Yes. Yeah. He goes, so Tyrone Taylor comes in to face the lefty, and he's really struggled at the plate. You know, like one of those things.
1: Yes.
2: And then, of course, his next at-bat, here he is with the game-tying homer, three-run homer with two outs in the ninth. I mean, just unbelievable of all the people to do it. And that's how, you know, this team, if they're going to make any noise, is going to have to do it, is with unlikely heroes and young guys, you know, like A.J. Ewing and Carson Bench, who... you know, comes back from a really embarrassing moment on Saturday to factor into the win on Sunday.
1: Yeah, so. How about the scouting report that Tyrone Taylor was talking about after the game, talking about Bednar and how he likes to start right-handed hitters with that little slider curveball.
2: Yeah.
1: He had seen that before, and you know, obviously he was waiting for it, and here it comes, and it's a flat pitch, and he just unloads on it. The most unlikely of – is there a more unlikely guy in the Mets lineup to hit something like that?
2: No, I don't think so. I mean
1: – Ewing could have done it. Benj would have done it. We all would have said, here are the kids. They're great. They're bringing energy to the team. Vientos could have done it, and he's done it before. Beatty could hit a home run.
2: Yeah.
1: I mean, I don't know about Bo Bichette, where his at these days. But, I mean, this is like one of the most unlikely scenarios.
2: Oh, yeah. I mean, he's on the roster for his defense. We all know he's a light-hitting player, and that's why Gary Cohen was annoyed that he was being used to pinch hit because of righty-lefty nonsense, and yeah, here he is. So,
1: well, I'll tell you one thing. Gary Cohen wasn't annoyed when he hit the home run.
2: No, he was not. It was great call all around and I was totally with Gary Cohen on that, because it was another one of those, you know, analytical things that you're like, I mean, does it really matter when we're talking about righty-lefty with MJ Melendez and Tyrone Taylor? I mean, it's like, it seems so stupid, you know? Like,
1: yes.
2: And Melendez has at least hit the ball a little bit this year, so I understand where he was coming from.
1: That was a Kai Correa thing, you think?
2: Well, a Kai Correa thing is a David Stearns thing, you would think, right?
1: Yeah,
2: like,
1: yeah,
2: those,
1: yeah.
2: Like, those guys are on the same page. That's why he's here. But, yeah, probably, you know?
1: Yeah, but the scrappy Mets to take 2 out of 3, man. Oof.
2: Yeah, I mean,
1: you know, it was funny. I was listening to... I want to say C-Mac Saturday morning, right?
2: Yeah, he does Saturday morning.
1: I was thinking where Moose and C-Mac were. I was listening to C-Mac, you know, and obviously, you know, the Yankee shill that he is, that he was talking, you know, great about the Yankees Saturday morning because they had won Friday night.
2: Yeah.
1: And, oh, you know, we got to work on the bottom of the lineup. We got to do this. I don't want to talk about that. But, you know, you can see that the Mets are really in a, you know, in the dole. I kind of like, I'm paraphrasing. He was very negative about the Mets, and rightfully so. I mean, there's no reason not to be negative about the Mets, especially after what happened on Friday night. But then, you know, I can't wait to hear him today. I'm sure who they want to get rid of. Bednar today. Who else do they want to get rid of?
2: Yeah, I mean,
1: I'm trying to think of all the guys you want to get rid of. They probably want to get rid of Austin Wells, I would imagine.
2: Yeah, get rid of him.
1: Yeah, got rid of him. He stinks. He's the one that called for the curveball. I don't even think that he's even calling pitches anymore. I think it's coming from the dugout.
2: Oh, probably.
1: Or the pitcher is calling the pitches because he's been up there and this is what he does. And he's a longtime closer. So you let him do what he wants to do because he overall has been successful.
2: Yeah, I mean, right from Brian Cashman's laptop down to the catcher to the pitch comm in the ear of the pitcher. I think that's how it works.
1: You think that's how it works? Okay.
2: I think that's how it works, yeah. I mean, why not?
1: That was awesome. And then to have, you know, let's bring the extra infielder in.
2: Yeah.
1: And let's run into each other. Because, you know, we're not used to actually doing what we're doing here.
2: Yeah, that was the Yankees that the Dodgers were talking about a couple years ago, where it's like, oh, just put the ball in play and we'll be able to, they'll just kick it around because we know how terrible they are defensively. That's what that kind of reminded me of.
1: That was a weird, you know, that was a weird, it was a weird situation. Play, yeah. I mean, like when your closer gives up a game-tying home run and you come up in the top of the 10th inning and you can't score a run, you can't even bunt.
2: Right.
1: Did they even practice bunting?
2: Well, the Mets got it done.
1: Well, the Mets practice bunting.
2: Apparently.
1: It's a part of their practice routine now.
2: Well, they need to practice because they have to use it because they can't score.
1: And I know that the Yankees have done this. I'm obviously being sarcastic. But I will say that you could just feel the momentum completely shift when they don't score in the top of the 10th.
2: Well, yeah, I mean, once the game was tied, it was like, okay, you just felt like the Mets, there was no way they were going. Tyrone Taylor three-run game-tying homer with two outs in the ninth. You can't waste that.
1: And think about the Mets that won five of their last six.
2: Yeah, so six games under 500. It's still the
1: little chip away.
2: Third worst record still
1: in
2: the National League.
1: Well, now it's the third worst. It's not the worst.
2: It's not the worst.
1: Now it's the third worst.
2: Yeah, they're not totally
1: chip
2: back.
1: Chip it away.
2: I mean, to come off a sweep and then beat the Yankees 2 out of 3 and then do, you know, what they did yesterday in dramatic fashion is a start.
1: And now you got Clay Holmes who's going to be out for at least 6 weeks, maybe 8.
2: Yeah. Well, I mean, it's a broken leg, so yeah.
1: When you think of broken leg, it's not like all the way through.
2: Still a broken leg.
1: It's probably like a little spider fracture.
2: Spider fracture?
1: Yeah, spider fracture.
2: I never heard of a spider fracture.
1: Something like that.
2: Okay, well, they expect him back, which is a good thing. And, you know, Max Fried will be out. It wasn't something that was like months and months, but looks like he'll be out maybe a month. So that was some good news when he had the elbow issue. So... yeah, Mets got to get Francisco Lindor back sooner than later to add a boost and
1: Bogachev. They've won 5 out of the last 6.
2: Eventually, they're going to need him. Eventually, if they're actually going to make some noise, they're going to need Francisco Lindor playing at a high level. And Bogachev's got to get an extra base hit at some point. For God's sakes,
1: at some point, a guy who led the American League in hits and had huge hits has got to grow up and has got to figure this out.
2: Yeah,
1: because it's frustrating.
2: I mean, he's got to be beside himself, too.
1: I mean, both in the field and at bat.
2: It's a really, really, really terrible start for him. All right, Boomer and Geo on the Fan and CBS Sports Network. A good start for us on this Monday morning. Jerry Recco joins us just a couple of minutes. He's got his first update of the morning. 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
1: A little gas this morning over there, Biggs. What's going on? We all right?
2: I'm fine.
1: All right. Just making sure. 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For four perfect days in June, see returning champion Keegan Bradley and more of the world's best like Scottie Scheffler, Tommy Fleetwood, Justin Rose, and of course Cameron Young at nearby TPC River Highlands. 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
6: 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Those shuttles will get you to the A or the F trains. We've got the westbound set of the BQE tied up getting over to the LIE. That the result of a stalled truck blocking the center lane. And there's a crash on the southbound side of the Deegan approaching the GWB. At least one lane is blocked. 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
13: All right, Boomer and Geo on the Fan and CBS Sports Network. Jerry Recco is back. He missed the MLB store on Friday, but we were thinking of him. I didn't pick him up anything. I forgot to do that.
14: Al got me a shirt.
13: Oh, he did?
14: He did.
15: That's right, good. Nice. We didn't really have a lot of time. We were in and out. I got to ask you a question.
13: Yes.
15: Just like former New York Rangers that are all over the NHL playoffs, I'm just wondering, I feel like there's a bunch of Nets, former Nets, playing in the NBA playoffs. Is that right?
16: What?
15: I mean, are you not listening to me?
16: I heard you.
15: I'm asking you a question.
16: You know the answer. Mikal Bridges is on the Knicks. You got Jared Allen on the Cavaliers. James Harden on the Cavaliers.
15: Yeah,
16: of course.
15: Was it Caris LeVert?
16: Yeah, he was. And if the Nets didn't trade him, he probably would have died. So why don't you look at the positive part of that?
15: Why would he have died?
17: You don't remember this story?
15: I don't remember.
16: When he got traded, they had to do the physical, and they found out was it a kidney issue or a...
15: Oh, I don't remember this story.
16: He missed a year for treatment.
0: Yeah, and it was something serious with an organ that they found.

0: glad that he's playing.
1: Had he stayed on the Nets, he might not be with us today.
0: All right. Well, yeah. I'm glad he's playing.
1: Yeah. But, yeah, no, there's a lot of
0: You're claiming, like, the Nets have, like, a bad medical group that they don't find things out? Or what's going on?
1: No, I'm not claiming that at all. I'm all claiming that it worked out well for him.
0: And, by the way, I wasn't taking a shot at the Nets. I was saying, like, because I have the same thing with the Rangers. You know, I put it in
1: I understand.
2: Welcome back, Jerry.
0: I mean, Jim,
1: you kind of become a cranky, instigative, pain in the ass jerkwad.
0: Come on, Jerry. It's Monday morning.
1: I'm good. That was a tape. That wasn't me. I'm doing great.
0: Yeah, but you said that once. You said that somewhere.
1: Oh, and I will again.
0: I'm sure you will.
1: Sure, at some point.
2: In the break. How's California, Jerry?
1: I mean, it was great.
2: Yeah?
1: Yeah.
2: Nice.
1: It was at your favorite stadium, Petco Park.
0: Yes.
1: So it was a good time.
2: Did you play Torrey Pines?
1: No, but my wife thought I was going to.
2: Oh, really?
1: Yeah, because she saw me looking at it online. She's like, are you going to get up and go? I'm like, no. That's not the point of this trip, so no.
2: That place looks beautiful.
1: It does. There was also, I didn't see it, but like literally 3 miles from where we were, there's this Coronado Island, and there was a golf course there that was available, but no, I didn't. I didn't bring clubs or nothing like
2: that.
1: Okay. This was quick. 2 days in and out.
2: Well, very good. Glad you had a good time.
0: How many games did you see? One? Just one?
1: None. I took her to a show for her birthday.
0: Oh, okay.
1: A concert. The Padres were in Seattle this weekend. So, but good time. We are brought to you by Chef IQ. 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Since you guys started with the basketball, we will begin there as well, as the Knicks now know who they will be playing in the conference finals, and it is not the Pistons.
3: Harden gets it ahead. Mitchell in attack mode for two.
1: Yeah, Harden to Mitchell. Not that Harden did much in this game, but at least the assist there. Mitchell, though, 26.6 rebounds, 8 assists, leading the Cavs to an easy win in Detroit, 125-94. Cleveland led this game going into the fourth quarter, 99-73. Just clobbered them consistently throughout the course of the night. Jared Allen, he played for the Nets back in the day. He had 23. Sam Merrill had 23 off the bench, 5 of 8 from three-point range. Here was Kenny Atkinson. He used to be the Nets head coach. Mm. He says Donovan Mitchell, I think that's who he's referencing anyway, he is the guy.
4: We could have splintered. If your leader splintered, you know, if he goes in another direction, which he very well could have, things weren't going great. But he stayed positive.
1: I think he's discussing the way the entire series started, losing the first two in Detroit, then losing game 6 where they could have closed them out, but came back and had a really good game. Here is Mitchell himself. He says that's a great bounce back after really a wasted opportunity in front of their home crowd.
5: The biggest thing is just, you know, a response from game 6, right? I think at the end of the day, we did a lot of really good things for 3.5 games, right? And then game 6 was a letdown. And ultimately, it's just how do you respond?
1: And they did respond and responded in a big, big way. Not responding or at least feeding off of the energy of winning that 6th game and going home were the Pistons. Cade Cunningham, 0-for-7 from 3, just 13 points. Tobias Harris, 0-for-6 in total, had just 5. Here was Cunningham, who says just a bad loss.
6: You know, that game sucked. Being back home, definitely wanted to get this win in front of the fans. Reminded me of last year, you know, losing on the home court. It's not a great feeling.
1: And so they're done. Next hour, I'm going to have for you J.B. Bickerstaff, who had an exchange with a reporter. I just recorded it. I don't think it would play well here, and I'd love to know how your guy in Detroit responds to this today. So I'll play that audio coming up for you next hour. So you've got the Pistons going home. The Cavs coming to the Garden. Game 1 will be tomorrow night. Here was Deuce McBride. I believe this was Saturday. Just kind of giving us an update of the Knicks haven't played in a month and a half, it feels like. So how have they stayed into this and ready to rock?
7: Focusing on ourselves. I mean, thankfully, to God, we got this time off. Just figuring out ourselves, keeping ourselves sharp. Staying mentally sharp. This is important. But, yeah, just working on ourselves.
1: And so game 1 tomorrow night. Game 2 will be Thursday night. And so we got to make sure we're in and out of our dinner in time to see the start of that game.
2: We're just going to go right to Al's and watch the whole thing.
1: Oh, that'd be fine. Why don't we all stay over?
2: Yeah, we'll just all stay over.
8: I'll go make a boar's head platter.
1: That's perfect. By the way, who needs dinner? Beers on Al and boar's head.
8: Yes.
2: Yep, we'll be there right before tip, 7:58.
8: Charcuterie board.
0: Charcuterie board, yes.
1: All right, this is a serious question. Would you prefer to take us out as you have promised?
8: Yes.
1: At 5:30, and then you're picking up the bill, or

0: Tomorrow night, Game 1 Western Finals with the Thunder hosting the Spurs. It does look like Shai Gilgeous-Alexander is the league MVP. All right, we get to Citi Field on Sunday. Rubber game between the Mets and the Yankees. And this looked like a laugher for the Yankees. They were up 5-1. You got Bo Bichette dropping pop-ups. But the Mets got it to 5-3. The Yankees tack on a run, make it 6-3. And then in the ninth.
1: First pitch, breaking ball hit deep to left field. It's down the line. It's hooking. It is a home run! Tie game! Tyrone Taylor tucks it just inside the foul pole down the left field line. It's a three-run homer. The Mets have tied it down to their last out here in the bottom of the ninth inning.
0: Hi, I'm Howie.
1: Holy sh!
0: With the call on Odyssey Mets Radio, then they would have the go after they got, they did not give up a run in the top of the 10th. Good work by Devin Williams. They come up. In the bottom of the 10th, you got a sacrifice bunt, you got a hit by pitch, and then you got the little bleeder in the infield that pushes the winning run across. Mets beat the Yankees 7-6 and 10. First, here was Taylor. He said when he went up and faced Bednar, David Bednar, he got the exact pitch that he was expecting to get.
2: I was anticipating it. We had a good plan coming from Jeff in the dugout, and then I saw him throw Mark a few, so I was anticipating it.
0: And he did exactly what he needed to do with it. We'll get back to the Yankee part of this in a moment. Here was Carson Bench. He was the one that had the ground ball that went to Volpe and Schumann as they were playing a five-man infield. This was Bench on his approach in that 10th inning at bat.
2: I was, you know, just putting the ball in play, trying to hit the ball hard. That's a tough matchup, but I knew I could overcome it.
0: And this was a team that overcame, as we mentioned, the 5-1 deficit. He says, as a group, we never quit.
2: You know, it's always good when you show some fight back. I feel like our offense did a great job of that today. You know, never out of the game, always putting up competitive at-bats. And then Tyrone with the huge swing in the ninth. That was, I blacked out for him.
3: All right, so it is amazing when you have that many five guys in the infield like that. You know, guys are not used to that.
0: Right.
3: And everybody's going to go for the ball, especially the guy that's in there. And this was Schumann.
0: Schumann.
3: So, I mean, that's Volpe's ball most of the time, and he's going to make a play most likely. But it's just one of those weird situations that very rarely happens.
4: Put the ball in play.
3: Yeah.
4: Put the pressure on the defense.
0: You're right.
4: You know? Good things happen.
0: That's why bunting him over to third is not a bad play, as some will tell you.
3: If you're 636 and you're pretty intense.
0: Had a good night last night.
4: Yeah, I mean, it just that play kind of reminded me of, you know, watching the T-ball that I coach where everybody goes at the ball at the same time. They just run into each other and 100%,
0: no doubt.
4: But, yeah, fundies.
3: Fundies.
0: Now, on the Yankees side of things, here is Bednar. So what was wrong with that pitch?
2: Execution. You know, that I've had a lot of success with that pitch, and, you know, I trust my stuff implicitly, and you know, it's more of the position I put myself in.
0: And then one of the questions, I think it was Joel Sherman that asked, and it was a good question too, like the purpose of the pitch. Was it to try to throw it down and away and he missed his spot? Or were you trying to get ahead with a strike, hoping he wasn't going to swing at it?
2: Trying to be a little bit more aggressive with that, and it just didn't end up where I wanted it to be.
5: Which is down?
2: Yeah, just not execute like I want intended.
0: Now, you guys mentioned Volpe and, you know, that play in and of itself, the ground ball that got the winning run in. So how hard of a play is that to make in those circumstances late?
6: Yeah, I mean, it's kind of if you could have a no man's land there, but we're just both trying to make a play reacting. And that's do or die. That's the game. So.
0: And, yeah. And so this trip, even though this part of it's not much of a road trip, they are in New York, but 9 games away from Yankee Stadium, and they have not played well. Here is Aaron Judge. You got the Blue Jays coming in tonight. We're fine. We move on.
7: Keep playing our game. I think that's what got us in, you know, the position that we're in. And, you know, you can't let a tough road trip or some tough games kind of fall to you. So, you know, the boys are locked in. They know what they need to do, and, you know, we'll get ready for this week.
0: Ben Rice homered, the home run count. Judge 16, Rice 15.
3: Yeah. Oh, here we go. So, hey, by the way, how about you think Devin Williams had a nice weekend?
5: Brian Cashman sucks.
3: Yeah, okay.
0: So tonight the Mets are in Washington. The Yankees home for Toronto. That game's on the Fan at 7:05. Yankees three games behind the Rays in the AL East. Tampa beat Miami by the score of 6-3. Aaron Rodgers signing a one-year contract to play another season for the Steelers. And in golf, Aaron Rye shot a final round 65 at 9-under. He won the PGA Championship by three shots. Here was Rye with Amanda Baleonis on CBS.

0: us afterwards, just talking about how much the game means to him and has meant to him.
1: Golf is an amazing game. It teaches you so many things, and it teaches you so much humility and discipline and absolute hard work, because nothing is ever given in this game, no matter what level you're playing, no matter what course you're playing on. So I think it just teaches so many amazing life skills.
0: He told a very interesting story about how his dad had him learn the game, and it was for it to not beat him up by going out there and playing from, you know, whatever, the white tees and be shooting 100. So his dad, when he was a kid, made him start in the fairway. And as he got better and was breaking par, he would back him up to where he would then go to the red tees and play from the women's tees or the senior tees until he was. But every step of the way, he wouldn't let him back up until he was at par or better. Oh, that was very interesting, and didn't let him compete until he was in his teenage years.
2: The other thing, he obviously plays with two gloves. That's a big deal. And then he also covers his irons with head covers. And according to a number of people, the reason he does that is because he got a really nice set of Titleist irons when he was a kid, and he didn't want them to get all messed up, so he wanted to really take care of them. And he did that, and he's basically done that ever since. And quite frankly, you know, he saw very little emotion, like especially when he hit that putt on 17.
3: Yeah, he's very mechanical, and then he won this very mechanically.
2: Yes, he did. That golf course, I love that. That golf course looks great.
3: Yeah, I mean,
2: you love to play that place.
3: Yeah, and it crushed these guys. I mean, it was U.S. Open-like for most of the tournament. I mean, I had an irrational dislike for Aaron Rye because of those things that you mentioned. I was like, why does he have two gloves? Why does he have iron? Like, I just thought he was like a guy who was overthinking it, and it just annoyed me. And then I heard him speak, and I was like, this guy could be the nicest guy on tour. Yeah. So now I feel bad for disliking him just because he wears two gloves.
0: John Rahm and Alex Smalley finished second at 6-under.
3: He should have taken the Wanamaker with the two gloves on and held it up for everybody like me that thought he was a loser for wearing two gloves. Screw you guys. Here's the two gloves with That's the Wanamaker, right. A-holes.
2: You know, the amazing thing for him is as it got a little bit closer, a little bit tighter, closer to the end, the better he played.
3: Yeah. I mean, he is came a out of major nowhere. Champion.
2: Basically came out of nowhere.
3: Yeah. I mean, he's been in the mix in some of these smaller tournaments, but he's never done this.
0: They said he played Myrtle Beach last week.
3: Yeah, right. Which was the lower level of the two, because obviously you had what was the other one? The Truist. Yeah, and then the Myrtle Beach one where they had like YouTube guys compete to get into. Aaron Rye was playing in that, and here he is now a major champion. All right. Thank you, Jerry. See you next hour. 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
5: Walter, Clyde, Anthony, Aloysius, Frazier. 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
7: 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Near the Lakeview station, the shuttles will get you to the A or the F trains. On the roads, the westbound side of the BQE jammed coming into the LIE. There is a stalled truck blocking a lane. And also on the Deegan, a crash southbound by the GWB. GWB inbound upper level, you've got a stalled truck. Up to an hour delay for the upper level, 35 lower. 20 at the Lincoln, 35 at the Holland from 139-20 from the New Jersey Turnpike. 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
1: 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And in my total idiocy this morning, I'm thinking, oh, the LIRR strike has nothing to do with me because I don't take the train. I drive. But then my brain didn't connect. Well, the people who do take the train are going to drive. So much to my dismay, there was lots of cars on the road this morning that I did not expect to be there.
2: Yeah.
1: And then more cars, and then there was an accident, and there was a stalled tractor trailer at the Kosciuszko. Then I had to go the Midtown Tunnel, and then I'm doing the whole thing, and I walk in here, you know, 15 minutes, 20 minutes later than I normally would have, and I was beating myself up thinking, how stupid are you not to think?
2: Oh, it's going to be real now. This hasn't happened since, what, 1994, I think.
1: And it was only a couple of days back then.
2: Yeah, and I remember that because I was here, and I just remember the snarl that just takes place and how 300,000 Long Islanders got to figure out how to get into Manhattan or Brooklyn somehow.
1: Yep.
2: And it just goes to show you just how important the railroad is and what they do is and how of little importance Long Island is to the governor.
1: Well, yes.
2: That's the other thing it shows right. You.
1: Well, she doesn't like it because she doesn't get voted for down here as much as she does upstate, right?
2: I was reading some article yesterday. They're talking about how, you know, this is going to help her downstate. And I'm like, what? You think this is going to help the governor on Long Island? There's not a chance in hell.
1: What moron said that?
2: Somebody was talking about, you know, the politics of all of this. And, you know, of course, she came out and blamed President Trump for it.
1: Yeah, of course. Yeah.
2: You know, and, you know, look, I don't want to get into all the different machinations of what the differences are between the MTA and the union. It is what it is. It always is that way around here. We kind of get used to it, not just with the Long Island Railroad, but all the other unions that are fighting for the rightful wage, and I get it. So I don't want to get like mired into all of that.
1: No,
2: all I know is that for us on Long Island, it's just really, I mean, yesterday was bad. It's been bad. Even like, you know, on Saturday when they announced that this was going to happen, I mean, you just feel it. It swells on all the roadways around here, and it's a lot of the roads weren't built for this many cars.
1: Yeah. And a lot of our listeners affected this morning and over the weekend, so we're thinking of you. Hang in there.
2: So you remember we were talking about, you know, New Jersey Transit ramping up the tickets for FIFA at the Meadowlands.
1: Yeah.
2: You know, and you realize why they're doing this. They're doing this because they're losing all the parking revenue because they're not parking at MetLife Stadium.
1: Yeah.
2: So if you're not allowed to park there, you got to make up the money somehow. And the way that they're trying to do that is to screw basically the FIFA fans, whoever they are. Some are foreigners, some are locals. I would think there are a lot of locals going to these games.
1: Absolutely.
2: I mean, you know, you got the Youssef tickets.
1: Youssef and Esteban
2: tickets.
1: Yeah.
2: I mean, they're local. They live
1: absolutely
2: here.
1: Absolutely. Yeah.
2: So you're not. It's not like you're screwing people that are coming here to see these games. You're screwing people that live here that going to see these games. And I don't know. They would normally take the train anyway, and it would probably cost them $13 round trip. And now, because for some reason FIFA told New Jersey you can't have anybody parking in the parking lots,
3: Yeah.
2: They're jamming it down the throats of the people that still live here and are still going to go to these games.
3: I'm pretty sure the game in Philadelphia said to FIFA, no, we're having people park.
2: That's like, exactly right.
3: Up so, yours.
2: Right. So the other problem is going to be up in Foxborough.
3: Yeah.
2: You know, that's not an easy get-to place, and they do have a train. I was talking to Gunnar the other day, and he was telling me, he goes, man, I was going to take Cassie to a game there. I'm like, I'm not going anywhere near that place.
3: No. I mean, unless you are someone who this is like your once-in-a-lifetime bucket list thing, trying to go to a World Cup game under these conditions around here seems idiotic.
2: And by the way, I want to say, was it the 40th anniversary of Top Gun yesterday?
3: Oh, okay.
2: I think it was the 40th. I think it was.
3: It had to have been, right? It was 1986.
2: Right. So, you know, I turned Gunnar on to that movie when he was very young.
3: Yeah.
2: And I had a setup in the attic, and it would play the music, and it was like on those laser discs.
3: Yeah.
2: Remember those laser discs? And he would play it and watch it over and over and over. By far his favorite movie of all time. So yesterday up in Connecticut, he went to an IMAX and took his little son Casper to go see Top Gun in IMAX.
3: The original Top Gun?
2: Yeah, yeah.
3: Yeah, I could just see the two of them sitting there.
2: Yeah.
3: Hey, here we go, Cassie.
2: That's exactly right.
3: Passing it down.
2: He had them all dressed up for it.
3: Really? Did he have like he?
2: He had the aviators and the whole thing.
3: That's great.
2: There it is, right there.
3: Oh my goodness! You can show that. See if you can get that on CBS.
2: I'll send it to Stephen. I'll send it to Stephen A. Stephen A.
3: Hey, Stephen A. from CBS.
2: The reason I was saying Stephen A. is because I was reading about how Jalen Brown just went off and blowtorched Stephen A. Did you see this?
3: Yeah, he loves that though, Stephen A.
2: He does. That's something that Jalen Brown doesn't understand.
3: All right, it is Boomer and Geo on the Fan and CBS Sports Network. 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Sunny today with a high of 87. Wow, it's 69 right now in the city.
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21: The Cavaliers stomped the Pistons in game number 7 to advance to the Eastern Conference Finals, their first in 8 years. 125-34, the final. The 31-point win is the 8th largest in a game 7. Waiting for Cleveland now in the Eastern Conference Finals is the New York Knicks. 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
2: You know, we often talk about what really makes a great team, and one of the things we've talked about is how the Knicks have come together as a team, and Mike Brown has adjusted some things that I'm sure he'll have to adjust once again to see whether or not they run it through Carl Anthony Towns or they let Jalen Brunson do his thing. You never know how these things go. You never know how the matchups play out until you get on the court and you see it up close and personal, and we'll see if the Knicks, you know, don't disappoint their fans tomorrow night and they come together and they play like they have played in the previous two series. Interesting. The reason I say that is because the resilient Mets, the scrappy Mets, the Mets that
1: the never, say, know, die,
2: never say die Mets, finally did something that they hadn't done in 96 previous games when trailing in the eighth inning, and that is come back and win a game the way that they did yesterday. And you know, I will say they've won five out of their last six, obviously, after sweeping Detroit, and that Friday night was so disappointing. And then you see drop pop-ups and drop fly balls and all sorts of follies out in the field. But then again, you know, it is baseball, and as John used to tell Susan, you know, it's unpredictable. And it really is. And, it, you know, the Yankees are a good team. They're going to be a really good team. But I was thinking, as I said earlier this morning when Jerry was in here doing the update, if you're Devin Williams, how do you feel after this weekend?
1: Yeah, I mean, he is obviously turning his season around. I don't think he left the Yankees on bad terms, though. Obviously, the beginning of last year was really nasty for him, and he was bad, and he was getting booed, and he lost his job. But
3: at the end of the year, he was really good, and it earned him a contract with the Mets. But we also
2: know why the Mets signed him, because they knew the Mets knew that they were losing Edwin Diaz, and they wanted to jump on Devin Williams quick. So they probably overpaid to a certain extent, but they got him in here, and you know he's actually looked pretty good.
3: Yeah, and hopefully this continues, because if this team is going to be back in the mix, everything needs to be working at the same time, like it wasn't working when they were on that 12-game losing streak where they couldn't hit, they couldn't pitch, the bullpen was terrible, everything was terrible. So you gotta flip that around. Now, offensively, you know, if they could score some runs, I mean, that'll be the thing more than anything else, I think, that gets them back into the mix, because I mean, losing Clay Holmes is a absolute killer, though. I mean, absolute killer. This guy had been really good, their most consistent pitcher, but it truly is amazing. You want to talk about things that make teams good, things that make teams bad. On the other flip side of that is never coming back and winning a game late in a game. So it was since Pete Alonso's home run in Milwaukee, an entire season. I know we talked about this last year. An entire season in 2025, they didn't do it.
2: Yep.
3: And then a month and a half in 2026, they hadn't done it until yesterday, and perfect time to do it.
2: And that was as unlikely as it gets. So you got Bednar on the mound, and all of a sudden it's a 3-run home run with two outs and two on. From Tyrone Taylor, of all people. Well, good for him, and good for him for being ready for the pitch that Bednar had thrown. He had said it was, Mike must be the hitting coach or something that he was referring to, actually talking to him before he went up there about a scouting report, and expect, you know, a slider on the first pitch. And if you get if you like it and you're ready for it, you know, go for it.
3: Yes. And he did. And he was watching in the box and knew exactly what was coming and executed it. I want to hear a Boomer look ahead spot with the schedule here.
2: All right.
3: This is, you like doing this. You like saying, all right, what do we have? And we always talk about a reference point during the season is Memorial Day weekend, when you look back and see just about 2 months of baseball. So as the Mets sit here now,
2: okay,
3: 6 games under, third worst, not the worst, but third worst record in Major League Baseball, in the National
2: now,
3: League.
2: Now it's again, you know, here we're at Washington for 4, at Miami for 3, home for Cleveland, home for Miami.
3: I mean, Miami started off gangbusters, has been terrible since.
2: I mean, can you get the 500 with this 7-game, let me see, you got 13 games. Can you get back to 500 in these 13 games?
3: I think yes, you can.
2: I know, but you know, you got to remember, they're still injured. They're still missing a lot of guys.
3: Obviously, but them missing guys has provided this youthful energy from the minor leagues.
2: But, like, who's taking over for Clay Holmes? You know, Manaea did a good job yesterday, but, you know, one of these guys, Manaea, Peterson, they're going to actually have to start a game and try to go 6 innings.
3: Yep. Especially,
2: you can't have a starter and then bring, you know, Peterson in the second inning. I mean, we got to start manning up and playing like we're supposed to play. And, by the way, for Peterson, who has really been a good Met for the most part, more than serviceable, I would say above average. He's in his walk year. He's in his free agent year right now.
3: Yeah.
2: Just like Freddie Peralta is.
3: Yes, indeed. And that's going to be really fascinating to watch as the season goes on. You know, are the Mets going to sign him? Are the Mets going to get back into a conversation about it? Are they going to trade him because they're out of it and then re-sign him? So
2: if he stays healthy, Peterson, I'm talking about, if he stays healthy, who's not going to want a left-handed pitcher in their rotation next year? He's going to get overpaid. No matter where he goes, he's going to get overpaid. It's just the way it is, the way these guys just move around all over the place. And, you know, and he's been here his entire career. He's at the end of his career, his contract, and he's going to want to hit it big. So, you know, he needs to go to the Mets and say, look, man, I need to start these games. I need to take over, and I need to become the pitcher that, you know, you guys expect me to be. And the guy who we saw last year that was dominant the first half of the season.
3: Yeah, and fell apart like everybody else did at the end of the season.
2: Right, but now it's like when these injuries happen. So Max Fried is injured.
3: Clay Holmes broke his leg.
2: Like you have to go in there and you have to take the moment and you got to seize it. He's one of these guys that should do it.
3: I know exactly what you're saying. I'm sure Sean Manaea is going to want that opportunity too. But he is someone who's just not been the same after the injury and the loose bodies that he's had to deal with and all of those things. Got a huge contract after an amazing 2024. Obviously, injuries has derailed him. He was pissed when he was put in the bullpen.
2: It still may take him another 2 months. It may take him another 2 months to be right. Maybe he, in the second half of the season, he gets back in. I don't know what they're going to do, but to me, it's one of those two guys has got to get in there and has got to be a real starting pitcher now.
3: Yeah, but if you're saying there's an opportunity to get back to 500 in the next 13 games, then I'll start taking him seriously again. I mean, get back to 500, I'll take you. You got my attention
2: so
3: again.
2: So getting back to 500 would probably be, what, 9-4?
3: No, it'd be, no, they need more than
2: 3. 10-3.
3: Yeah, because then they'd be over 500.
2: Hey, I don't know if look, it's great to have these Ewing and Benj doing their things. As long as they can catch the ball in the outfield, it'll be fine. But, I mean, just when you think that this is the opportunity for them now to feed off of some of this momentum that they have coming out of the Detroit and the Yankees, this would be it. But, I mean, could you see them going down to Washington tonight and getting blasted?
3: Of course. I mean, of course you could see any scenario with this team. But they put themselves in a nice position here to capitalize on some other bad teams in the division. Along with them, they're a bad team in this division.
2: It's funny. I'm looking at their expected starters for this series.
3: It's just empty.
2: So it's Scott tonight, and then McClain tomorrow, and then empty.
3: Empty. Yeah.
2: After that,
3: and then until you get to Peralta, right?
2: Yeah.
3: Yeah.
2: Peralta's down in Miami. He's not even going to be pitching against Washington.
3: Yeah. Well, we know it's not going to be Kodai Senga. We know it's not going to be Clay Holmes. You know,
2: this is where it gets interesting. And again, you know, this is why David Stearns did not fire Carlos Mendoza is because of all these injuries. But yet the team is, I mean, look, they just won a series against the Yankees, for God's sake.
3: Yeah, and 5 out of 6. And they also swept the series prior to that.
2: And by the way, you know, Michael Kay was saying yesterday that Aaron Boone has pushed all the right buttons the entire game, and now you hand the game over to your closer. Now, it's not Mariano. It's Bednar.
3: Yeah.
2: And now he has to do his job, and he did not do his job. And now everybody goes, you know, what was the manager thinking about? Like, what the manager's doing, what the manager thought was the right thing to do, and the player just didn't come through.
3: I don't think a lot of people were on Boone for bringing Bednar into that spot. That's what he was supposed to do.
2: I just felt like Michael Kay was just pointing out all the moves that Aaron Boone had made and how they had turned out to give a 3-run lead to their closer in the 9th inning.
3: Sure, yeah.
2: And given the fact that the Mets had not come back in 96 games, in a situation like this, and to have it happen with the light hitting Tyrone Taylor against Bednar is just bizarre.
3: So we're giving away tickets for Nate Smith. I had not heard of Nate Smith.
0: Me neither.
3: But we're giving away tickets to Nate Smith at the rooftop at Pier 17 this hour. So I looked him up. He's a country music guy, popular country music artist that had not gotten into my realm. But excited to give away those tickets. I was also excited to hear that we changed the Parmalee promo.
2: Oh, that's good.
3: Oh, man.
2: Yeah, they're just running that song into the ground.
3: Yeah, home is where the heart is.
2: Yeah.
3: What was that line, Al?
0: Home is where the heart is.
3: Well, they changed it.
0: When we saw this giveaway today, I said, I'm not familiar who Nate Smith. I asked Rami. He goes, me neither. And he looked. He goes, well, he has a song about whiskey, so I'm going to go country.
3: Yep. That's right.
4: And a mullet with a baseball cap.
2: You know, interestingly enough, last night, you know, obviously the basketball game's on Prime. So also on Prime with the CMA Awards.
3: Yeah.
2: So at halftime, I flipped over just to see the CMA. And 3 straight female singers all singing like sad songs.
3: Really? That's a bummer.
2: That was a bummer.
3: Not that they're female singers, but they're sad songs.
2: Yeah,
3: there's some great female country artists that we know. Ella Langley, Megan Maroney.
2: Yeah, these were the people who were singing last night.
4: Wilson, you mentioned last
3: night. Lainey Wilson. Yeah. Duck Hodges' wife.
2: Yeah.
3: Who was Ella Langley one of them?
2: Yes, I believe.
3: She wasn't doing Choosing Texas?
2: No, I don't think so.
3: Come on. Really?
2: No. Well, she may have done it somewhere else in the show. I don't know. But not, I mean, there were like 3 straight, really, like, what?
3: Dirges?
2: Yeah. I can't explain it to you. It's just like so down.
3: Was
2: like,
3: Megan Maroney up there too?
2: I did not see her. What, you know, the thing is that when you turn on the CMAs, you like to hear, like, you know, they're popping usually.
3: Yeah, yeah, yeah.
2: And maybe there was some of it that I
3: you just caught it at the wrong time.
2: I just caught it at the wrong time. It was halftime of the Cavs and Pistons.
3: So you go over to the CMA. I didn't see any of it.
2: It was right there on Prime. It was nice. I didn't have to flip out and go to YouTube TV and all this other crap, or go back to Fubo, or go over to Apple TV. I could just stay right there on Prime.
3: Perfect. You know, that switching, you know, bothers you guys.
2: Oh, my.
3: You older fellas.
2: Listen, you know, it's the same. Oh, stop. It's the same thing for all of us. It's the same thing for all of us. Some streaming carriers carry some shows, and other streaming carriers carry other shows.
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2: Game 7 on Prime, and
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2: Dagnabbit! Dagnabbit is right.
5: I got it.
2: It's not the worst thing.
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2: Getting out of YouTube and then signing into Fubo. 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Or getting out of Apple TV and then going over to Prime. It's a pain in the ass. The interface is a pain in the ass, and you know it.
5: First How about open. Handing me my glasses?
2: How about stop pushing the buttons? For 5 seconds.
3: Oh, God. That's funny. By the way, speaking of streaming services and TV and all of that, Joey from Yonkers brings up a good point as he sent me a message. We were talking about watching the game at Al's. Al doesn't have ESPN.
6: Oh, that's right.
3: We can't watch the game at Al's.
2: Could you imagine if we went over to Al's to watch the game and he goes, guys, I don't have ESPN. We would have had to sign in.
6: Yeah.
3: We'd have to, and then, well, I guess, stream it from our phone onto the TV.
2: No, we could sign ESPN in on Plus. His TV, and then he would keep it, and then he would use our account when not around. Because we'd forget to sign out.
3: That was a great observation. It's like, you can't watch the game at Al's. Why? It doesn't have ESPN. I don't know what. I think he's got Netflix and News 12 somehow.
6: Yeah, I have News 12 because I have Optimum for my internet, you get News 12. But the one year where you did come over and we had the Ranger game on, we had to do it that way. You signed in on yours.
2: Yeah, to sign in on mine, and I probably left it on, and you probably were using it without telling me.
6: Probably I think not. That was the NHL app you used, I had no use for that.
3: He never went back to that one. No way, no how. I saw News 12 live in the flesh at that Billy Baldwin pickleball thing on Saturday. They were there interviewing people.
2: Mm-hmm.
3: I saw Daniel Baldwin and Billy Baldwin playing each other and
2: going at it.
3: And I was like, is this the most Long Island thing ever, what I'm witnessing? And that Johnny Mingione from Karen Carson in the Morning, Mingione on the phone.
2: Yeah.
3: He was there, and he's like one of these like goofball radio guys.
2: He's also like the ultimate narp.
3: Well, he was, this is what I was about to say, though. You'd think. He was out there. He had like a bandana on, full pickleball gear. He's out there with his wife, and they were like smoking people out there.
2: Oh, really?
3: I couldn't believe it. I did not play. I told them I was not. I've got a golf season ahead of me. I said, no, thank you.
2: No, thank you.
3: But I'll watch you guys play.
2: Yeah.
3: That was awesome. But, yeah, it was great.
2: Oh, what I would give to smash the ball right into Johnny Mingione's face.
3: You would have really wanted to do it if you saw his getup.
2: Oh my God, yeah.
3: I mean, he wore like a karate like bandana thing around.
2: Karate Kid or something?
3: And then he was like so sweaty and like, oh, you know, like just in your face. I met his parents, two of the most lovely people in the world. I said, how did this happen?
2: He's adopted.
3: I was like, you guys are the calmest, nicest people in the world, and you got, this is your son? How?
2: Yeah, well, they rescued him.
3: North Shore Animal League. they went to go get a cat that came home with Mingione on the phone. All right, Boomer and Geo on the Fan and CBS Sports Network. We'll get Jerry back in here in just a couple of minutes. 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
7: 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With the Long Island Railroad strike on, shuttle buses are available during the morning commute at the Bayshore, Hicksville, Huntington, Mineola, and Ronkonkoma stations, and at Hempstead Lake State Park near the Lakeview stations. Those buses will take you over to the A and F trains. Cross Bronx westbound at Castle Hill Avenue, we have a debris spill in the left lane of the exit ramp, and also on the Cross Island North at Northern Boulevard, there's a stall blocking the lane. Your total orthopedic pain-free route would be the Clearview. GWB, an hour for the inbound upper level, 45 for the lower. The Lincoln Tunnel, 45 to 50 minutes. And at the inbound side of the Holland Tunnel, that'll be 50 to 55 minutes from the Pulaski-Scowie approach. And it clocks in at about a half hour from the Newark Bay Extension. 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

0: and CBS Sports Network. This is the week. Eddie's last week, and Eddie's not here. So we got a Tuesday, Wednesday, Thursday spot with Eddie. Thursday will be his last day. Eddie Scazzeri retiring. And then Friday, we celebrate him as much as he allows on the kickoff summer show at DJ.
1: Well, I got the sheep coming, so that's going to be great.
0: Perfect, perfect.
1: The other thing, too, is like you and I must be like in lockstep with one another, because I just had told Al through the break I was going to ask him to read how much time is left before Eddie's retirement.
0: Okay.
1: And you opened with that, which is awesome. What does it say, Al?
2: 3 days, right. 2 hours, 34 minutes, 26, 25 seconds.
1: Okay, so anyway, today is his final vacation day that he's taking. Thursday will be his last day working here. And so that means Rami's in here this morning.
0: That is correct, yes.
1: So I go in to see Rami and talk to Rami. He's a little aggressive with the drops this morning. And just say it's better to say, you know, whoa than go.
0: Yeah, right?
1: We always talk about that. So Rami's very talented at doing those drops. And he was saying to me how hard it is to adjust to, like, back to Monday morning again after he had such a tough weekend.
0: Oh.
1: And on Friday, they made him do a double. I mean, what do you mean made you do a double? They didn't make you do anything. You accepted the responsibility of doing a double, and nobody made you do anything.
0: Yeah.
1: And I'm like, stop with the Gen Z entitlement crap language. That's what I'm saying. Like, you ended up taking the opportunity to show the company that you're all in and that you would be more than happy to take a double and get paid for it.
3: Correct. Yeah, and I've done that many times.
1: Yeah, but you did not reflect.
3: I worded
1: that.
3: It incorrectly.
1: Correct. Right. You said they made you do a double. Did they ever make you do a double?
0: Never. No.
1: Jerry, have you ever been made to do a double?
4: I did a triple once.
1: But you were asked to do it.
4: I was asked.
1: And correct. You said, I'll do it.
4: Yeah.
1: Right. Nobody ever made you do anything.
4: Nope.
0: You know, back in the day, it was sort of like you felt like you were being made to do it. Like, I can't tell you to do this, but you have to do this, if you know what I mean.
1: But they didn't do that to Rami. There's nobody that's doing that to Rami.
4: No. I will tell you, though, when I did that triple, so I did the 6 a.m., I did 6 a.m. to noon, noon to 6, 6 to midnight on the board.
0: Wow.
4: In a snowstorm. No, I'm sorry. It was overnight updates into the board shift at 6 a.m. into the noon to 6. So I was there from like 10 p.m. to 6 p.m. the next day. They came through with some cash.
0: Wow.
4: And like a lot of it.
1: Well,
4: they
1: that's
4: were
1: what I'm talking
4: very,
1: about.
4: Very, very appreciative of
1: but
4: it.
1: But you showed up, you did your job, and you made them see you for what you were. And that's a guy who works and can be counted on.
4: I was at that point, yes.
1: And nobody made you do anything.
4: No, no one made me do. Although if I would have left, no, there was no one there. Because everyone was calling out.
0: So you kind of had to. There's no
4: I
0: choice.
4: Did, but I actually didn't mind. I enjoyed it.
0: As you work with Boomer Moore, Rami, you'll understand that things like that not going to fly in his world. No complaining.
1: Wrong wording. Just wrong wording, that's
0: no
1: all.
0: No complaining.
1: I mean,
3: didn't complain about it. It was just the wrong wording, yes.
0: Okay.
1: By using the word they made, or using the words they made you stay for a double, that is complaining.
3: Got it.
1: You see what I'm saying?
3: But the difference between now and then, by the way, also, is I think now there's only one other part-timer. So it's, you know.
0: That's a good point.
3: There's not really that many other options.
1: But there's a reason why you're getting a full-time job.
3: Correct.
1: Is because you show that you care and you put the time and effort in and you work very hard.
3: I agree.
1: Yeah, I'm sure you do. Just don't use the, they made me. Because nobody made you do anything.
0: Yeah.
3: You know, understood.
0: That there, and I don't dislike Gen Z. I think there's a lot of really sharp Gen Z kids.
1: Of course.
0: There are. But that is a Gen Z answer, too. And so it says you work hard, you're really into it, you love it. Someone in my generation would say, thank you. He goes, I agree. All right, Jerry, what's happening, man?
4: We are brought to you by Chef IQ. 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
5: Schroeder and Mitchell having a catch, 9 to shoot. Mitchell, the step back Jay, money! Wow, Spider has been scintillating.
4: And that is Ian Eagle on Amazon Prime. He was really good, 26 points, 6 rebounds, 8 assists from Donovan Mitchell. Cavaliers beat the Pistons 125-94. Jared Allen had 23. Here was Kenny Atkinson talking about his star, though, in Mitchell, who just did everything that was needed to be done.
6: When he gets in the paint and starts making other people better, you know, the dish offs to our big guys, that was That was the key, I felt like.
4: Big guys like Jared Allen. Sam Merrill had 23 off the bench. He had 5 threes on the night. Evan Mobley with 21. Now to Detroit. I mean, this was a complete zero of a home game 7. So this is what I mentioned to you last hour about J.B. Bickerstaff, and your guy in Detroit's going to have, I think, a field
1: day. Yeah, Mike Valenti. Yeah.
4: Yes, I think he's going to have a field day with this. So this was, a pretty basic question after what was kind of a stunning loss. One thing to lose, another thing to get blown out. So here was the question.
7: How big of a disappointment?
8: It's not a disappointment at all. I'm not ever will I be disappointed in these guys. These guys every single day give us what they got. So it is not a disappointment. It's a loss, and it's a tough loss. That adjective will never be used in this group.
4: Okay, so the reporter takes it back and tries to clarify.
7: I'm not saying in the guys necessarily, but the season as a whole, and also I'm sure you had higher expectations, falling far short of that, I guess, is that a disappointment?
8: I mean, I don't...
4: That seems fair, right?
9: 100%, okay. Yes. I mean, that's a question I would expect to be asked.
4: Here's how he responds to that clarification question.
8: I don't think we fell short of anything. I don't like the direction of your question, I'll be honest with you. These guys have improved massively and done a great job. Anything other than positivity towards this group is unacceptable.
4: I don't think that would fly here.
9: Oh, absolutely not. I mean, he's completely missing the point of this.
4: I agree.
9: That they earned those expectations because they were very good.
4: Yep.
9: And then they end up losing at home in a game 7 where they look like they don't even show up. I mean, you have to have some sort of emotion other than, hey, I'm going to pat these guys on the back.
1: You know, I'll tell you one thing. Winning game 6 in Cleveland, though, I understand where he's coming from. They won game 6 in Cleveland where we all thought that there was going to be a game at Madison Square Garden yesterday. And out of the blue, they come out and they play their asses off and they win. James Harden has like 7 turnovers. Like, I don't know what he's doing, but
4: trying to go home.
1: I just want to say, like, you know, from the coach's perspective, after being with those guys all year long, having the number one seed in the Eastern Conference, yeah, it is really disappointing. But he also needs to let those players know how much he appreciates all the effort they did give him to get to that point.
4: Well, and then
1: so he's in a tough situation. And he's just
9: but he shouldn't
1: be
9: chastising the guy asking a question. That's a little too much.
1: Okay.
4: It's a very fair question.
1: Yeah, but he could just say, look, I don't like the tone of your questioning. We had a great season. Yes, we fell short.
9: I mean, there was no bad tone there. That guy was totally respectful to him, you know?
1: I know, but wait, to us, yes. To him, right after the game, no.
9: All right, well. How long has he been doing this, though?
1: I know, right after these games? I bet you if you went back and listened to some of the questions after game 6, you know, and the fight we had, with the, you know, the determination we showed up with, and just we knew we weren't going to give in. We all stick together. I saw Jalen Duran

0: spot.
1: Definitely. You always got to go up there thinking or knowing you're better than the other guy. He can't get you out. So I feel like going up there with that mindset has definitely helped me out.
2: And I guess if you had the double play depth right here with one out,
0: I was just going to say the same thing.
2: This would not have been be able to make a play at home.
0: No, but the point you bring up, though, is interesting, though. If you're going to put five infielders in and have them up, then you need the force at home.
2: Yes.
0: Mm-hmm. Otherwise, play back for the wouldn't have worked, but play back for the double inning double play.
2: Yeah, and the other problem too, even if he did hit the ball reasonably hard, either second, short, or anybody, he's pretty fast. He's a left-hander. Most likely, you're not going to get a double play.
0: I guess my point is that the strategy doesn't seem to make a whole lot of sense there. But whatever, good for the Mets, bad for the Yankees. In terms of the Taylor home run, here was Benj, who said he had a feeling and thought Taylor was going to go yard.
1: Two at-bats before, he kind of got robbed on both. Two hard-hit balls, line drives. So I just had a feeling he was going to have a good day.
0: And he did. Here was Taylor himself doing that in the Subway Series. Pretty cool.
1: Yeah, it was pretty awesome. The atmosphere here was electric. Bednar's a really good pitcher, so it felt good for sure.
0: But David Bednar, struggled in that spot, so what was his biggest issue? A little bit of a longer clip.
3: Just not putting guys away early, you know. Getting a two strikes on the first guy and not being able to put him away, and then, first pitch ground ball, and then be able to get my out and get a strike, be able to get a strikeout, and especially with two outs, overall it's unacceptable. But
0: yep, and it didn't work out for him.
2: You would think that, you know, if Aaron Judge could come up with a hit every now and again, it'd be fine.
0: Well, here is Judge. He says they went 2-7 on this 9-game trip, or at least in this stretch. He says it's not for a lack of effort, though.
4: The boys are playing hard, though. That's, I think, the biggest thing. These guys are playing tough. They're making the plays they need to, but just coming up a little bit short.
0: Yankees now 28-19. They're 3 games behind Tampa. The Yankees take on the Blue Jays tonight. The Mets 20-26 now. They will be in Washington this evening.
2: Yeah,
0: to
2: let's
0: take
2: go
0: on
2: Mets.
0: The Nationals.
2: Hey, by the way, Jerry, I was going to ask you, what did you think about Jazz Chisholm's get up, his outfit?
0: And we talked about that in the warm-up show. A little wild.
2: You know,
0: it
2: kind of
0: looked like
2: pants?
0: The pants that you wear when you play golf. You know that? It's really interesting, too, because I saw Jazz before the game. He was throwing a ball off the wall, hit himself right in the face.
5: You get Nordic nutsack.
0: I mean, you are just insufferable. God, shut up already with this. Holy. Good God, man. I think Thursday I'm going to get those MC Hammer pants and wear them just for you with a button-down yellow shirt.
2: Oh, yeah.
0: And
2: oh,
0: a cowboy
2: do.
0: Hat.
2: Come
6: please
2: on, man.
6: Do. That'd be awesome.
0: Christ. Oh, my God.
2: God, that went exactly the way I expected it to. Oh, the second Lord. That thing came out of his mouth, I was like, this is going to be great.
7: Oh, I didn't know you guys were talking about it this morning.
6: Yeah,
8: I just thought that it was so bizarre looking.
2: Yeah,
8: that not only were they like three sizes too big, but he had them rolled up to his knee. It was just strange.
6: And those are Giancarlo's pants. Did you know that?
8: No,
6: he's wearing Giancarlo's pants.
8: Why?
6: Because he wanted them bigger.
2: You want to look like Jackie Robinson. You want to wear the pants like Jackie Robinson.
6: So instead of asking for bigger pants, he just took Giancarlo's and he's not using
2: big
6: them.
2: Big G's pants.
6: Big G's pants.
2: Yeah.
0: No, he ain't using them as always. Amazing. God. So the Mets are trying to claw their way back to 500, something the Phillies have done and are now over 500. They completed the sweep of the Pirates Sunday as they won 6-0, beating Paul Skenes, Zach Wheeler, 7 innings of 4-hit ball. First, here's Don Mattingly. Are you surprised how fast this happened, getting over 500 from where they were?
9: A little bit. You know, you're 10 under. It usually takes a little bit to get there. But the guys have been fighting. Talked about, you know, where you can't even talk about competing for a division or playoffs without getting to 500 first.
0: Well, they have done that. We'll see where they go from here. Here was Wheeler, 7 innings, 4-hit ball. Says he pitched well.
10: You know, I felt good today. It was nice to have the weather like it was. And, you know, that's kind of weather like, the heat and all that stuff. So I feel good.
0: It's amazing, too. We talk about Alonso and DeGrom. This one, I mean, the fact that they let this guy go, and I know this was a different regime and different ownership, I know, but, I mean, my God, and comes back from the surgery.
7: And really, he got, ever. When you think about the money that he got initially from Philadelphia, it wasn't all that big. I mean, it was a big contract, but it wasn't ridiculous.
0: Mets weren't going there, and they didn't. In golf, you had Aaron Rye shoot a final round 65, 9 under, PGA Championship.

0: champion, won by three shots. Couple of things. You had John Rahm and Alex Smalley finished second at 6 under. And then there was Cam Smith. He finished tied for 7th at 4 under. He had missed a bunch of cuts at the majors and revealed that prior to the tournament, he fired his longtime coach, hired Claude Harmon, his coach who he had since he was 9 years old. Here was Smith, who said it needed to be done.
1: It was a hard call to make to my coach. I'd been seeing Grant since I was 9 years old. So I'd been with him for 23 years and probably one of the most difficult phone calls that, you know, I've ever had to make. And yeah, it's still kind of lingering, but you know, I feel like I've made the right call, and I can see it in my golf.
0: And he shot rounds of 69, 71, 68, and 68, but certainly a very difficult phone call.
2: He was a total non-factor when he went to LIV. He had won that Open Championship at St. Andrews, and then he goes to LIV, and he'd done nothing. And you're right, he missed all the cuts in the majors, so I guess it was that coach. What a terrible coach he had there, I guess. Took this great golfer and buried him.
0: It ran its course. Well, he got him to where he had to go.
3: What he did, he took the money. He took the money, went to LIV, and didn't play well.
4: Yep.
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9: 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Those shuttles will take you to the A and F trains. Slowdowns on Cross Island Parkway northbound coming to Northern Boulevard. We've got a stall. Two lanes are closed. You can go with the Clearview. And on the Van Wyck North at Atlantic Avenue, there's a stall in the right lane. Inbound GWB, 75 minutes, 45 for the lower. It's 45 to 50 for the Lincoln and an hour at the Holland. 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
2: All right, Boomer and Geo on the Fan and CBS Sports Network. So on the show sheet this morning, Al has this story, and I know you don't love things like this, but this is a little juicy. This is juicy. So Dak Prescott just, I guess, broke up with his fiance not that long ago.
3: Well, they were going to get married, and he called it off.
2: Yeah.
3: Or she called it off. Did he call it off?
2: I don't know who called it off, but he was spotted, Dak Prescott, at a bull riding event. And he was holding hands with one of the women that was going to be his wife's bridesmaid. So that might have had something to do with
3: it. I would think so, yes. Definitely. Oof is right. That's a tough one.
2: If I'm a Cowboys fan, I'm a little bit annoyed by this.
3: This is
2: drama we don't need going into the season. I don't need this drama. You know, I need you singularly focused on football.
3: Yeah. Well, his safest place will be in between the lines. That's for sure.
2: In this instance, yeah. Not yeah, normally, but
3: get to their practice facility and just leave everything else behind.
2: I mean, what are the bridesmaids?
3: Yeah, I guess so.
2: I mean, that's messy, man. I don't need messy stuff from the leader of my football team.
3: The leader of your football team would be just fine, believe me.
2: Well, it's not my football team. If I were a Cowboys fan, I'd be scared. I'd be like, what are you doing, dude? I mean, anybody. One of the wife's bridesmaids.
3: Well, you know, the other interesting thing, too, is how much money has he made?
2: I mean, a lot. He's been making $50 million a year for the last number of years, hasn't he?
3: At least.
2: Yeah,
3: I think he's up to 60.
2: Man, oh, man. What is this?
3: I have no idea.
2: This call, it's a really interesting call we're going to get to in a second. But, yeah, so it's been in this. It's like, is it $60 million a year now?
3: I think it's 60, yeah.
2: Yeah. That is wild.
3: And, you know, plus this story, I think, goes back about 2 months.
2: Does it?
3: Yeah.
2: Okay. Yeah. So, I mean, still pretty fresh, though.
3: Well, now this is a new fresh because is she into bull? Are they into bull riding?
2: I guess so, yeah.
3: I mean, this is a legitimate bull riding competition.
2: Yeah, yeah. It was a bull riding event.
3: Okay.
2: Is that what you call it?
3: Yeah, I know they have that Madison Square Garden. It's supposedly really popular.
2: Oh, yeah. The PBR. They play that instead of the warm-up show.
3: That's how popular it is.
2: Yeah. And now they also, of all the things they have put on, instead of Al and Jerry's warm-up show, they've added another thing on CBS Sports Network.
3: What'd they add?
2: Professional pickleball. So they've had old golf tournaments. They've had old strongman competitions.
3: Okay.
2: They've had professional bowling. They've had college bowling. And now they've added professional pickleball on there.
3: Oh, nice.
2: So they just find new things to keep Jerry and Al off of CBS Sports Network. You know, they were scrambling, too. They're like, oh, God, we don't have any more old golf tournaments or old strongman competitions. We got to find something quick. And bull riding's in the off season. Pickleball, put it on there. We can't put on Al and Jerry.
4: Yeah, there was a lot of times it was, I don't know if you mentioned college girls bowling.
2: Yes, I said college bowling. I didn't say college girls.
4: College girls bowling. Yes.
3: Well, they're pretty good at bowling.
2: Yes, of course. Yeah. You know, I mean, you can get a scholarship, can't you?
3: Yes, you can. Well, it depends on what college you're going to. Is now all these colleges are starting to now cut back because of the nil problems and the amount of money that they're having to share with their athletes.
2: So,
3: and bowling may be the first thing to go.
2: Fort Worth Bull Riders event, and he's denying dating this woman. By the way, Eric Prescott. But maybe don't hold hands at a bull riding event. Remember that time we were at that bull riding event? You grabbed my hand. Yeah. Let's go to Sean in Hoboken. What's going on, Sean?
5: Morning to you. How's it going?
2: Good. What's up?
5: So I know you're a big Summer House fan like me, so I have some digital content for you. There's a post on Instagram of Paige DeSorbo mentioning how she's a big Jersey Shore girl now because she does not have to go to Hamptons anymore.
2: Huh.
5: So I decided to shoot my shot for you guys. I reshared it and added to it saying, hey, Paige, come join the fan. Let's kick off the summer. I tagged DJs. DJs actually saw my story and liked it.
2: Mm.
5: Tagged Paige. I tagged you. Tagged the fans. And I tagged that Giggly Squad podcast that she's on. I know you know that with Hannah Berner.
2: Yes, that plays in the car a lot.
5: You share it? Yeah, go ahead. I don't mean to.
2: No. I, that Giggly Squad thing, I hear those two. Gina plays that in the car. It's tough.
5: Comedy, though.
2: No, it's good. They're not bad. It's just a lot of, you know what it's like. It's like sports talk for them. They don't love that, you know, all the time. But all right, so you think you got some traction here, huh?
5: Well, a little bit. I mean, DJs like my story. It's not a big deal. I mean, you know, just shooting my shot for you guys. You know, they're like one of the biggest, you know.
2: It's a big deal right now, yeah.
5: They're huge.
2: It's a big deal.
5: Content, and you know, if they can get you guys can get them on the show, that'd be great on Friday. It'd be hard, but she did say that she's a big Jersey Shore girl now. So
2: you know what's funny? I'm getting
3: Sean. You got the hots for her or what?
5: you guys, man.
3: Yeah, and you want to use us as the bait to get her to come so you can see her in person.
5: Well, no, it's not. I mean, that's maybe 20% true, but okay. For you guys, it's great content for you guys.
2: No, I appreciate that, Sean. And yeah, Summer House is a big deal. I feel like we were on the cutting edge of Summer House back in the day, and it's more popular now than it ever was. And I kind of stopped watching it. But we had a couple of those guys on 6 years ago.
3: Yeah, I know we did.
2: On the show.
3: Yeah.
2: And now it's a big, like, this is one of those things I feel like I can pull a you. What did I tell you? Summer House.
3: You were
2: big
3: all
2: deal.
3: Over it, not
2: I
3: me.
2: I was all over it. What did I tell you about
3: I mean,
2: Summer
3: they
2: House?
3: Wanted us to participate.
2: Yeah, and we...
3: I don't know how we're going to participate in that.
2: We didn't go.
3: I felt
2: we
3: like
2: were invited.
3: Was I going to be like the lifeguard or something?
2: No, we would have been hanging out at one of their big parties, but I felt like it was wasn't our scene. You know what I mean?
3: Yeah.
2: Maybe just a little bit awkward. But I've been pitched a couple of Summer House guests now. So the guy... So it was weird. So I guess Jerry knows somebody who knows Kyle Cook, who was the main guy on there, whose ex-wife is now dating one of the cast members. That was the big scandal thing.
3: Okay.
2: So like Jerry reached out, I was like, yeah, I got a Kyle Cook connection. If you want to have Kyle Cook, I'm like, now I'm getting pitched Paige DeSorbo and Kyle Cook and everybody at Summer House. You looking at Paige?
3: Yeah. Yeah. I see who she is.
2: Just checking around.
3: Well, I have no idea who she is. I mean, yeah, so now I do know.
2: Yeah. I think she's local, like Westchester, I think.
3: Okay.
2: Yeah. Fashionista. I think she's now left the show. I don't think she's on the show any longer. And she was dating a guy on a different reality show. It was a big public relationship that fell apart.
3: Okay.
2: So I don't know what she's doing now. Maybe Sean in Hoboken is going to be your next one.
3: That's what it sounds like. Or he'd like that to be the case.
2: Isn't it funny, though? I'm fired up. Sean was getting it. He's like, DJ's liked my story.
3: Yeah, man. Come on, DeSorbo. Let's go.
2: Going to be there. That's the type of passion we
3: now,
2: need.
3: Now, has she and her friend Amanda Vitula made up yet, or are they still fighting?
2: I don't think that they're, I don't think they're
3: maybe
2: on good
3: terms.
2: Maybe
3: we can bring them together.
2: Nah, oof. I don't know about that. Getting that Amanda anywhere in front of a microphone right now when she's not getting paid by Bravo would be impossible.
3: It's okay.
2: They're just killing her all over the place.
3: Yeah, now, why are they killing her?
2: You really want to know?
3: No, I don't. You can tell me in the break.
2: I can explain to you, but I'm like, if you really want to know, I'll explain it. But it's a little convoluted.
3: Okay.
2: But they're killing her. All right. Boomer and Geo on the Fan and CBS Sports Network. 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
2: All right, Boomer and Geo coming to you live for the Bill Ford Tough Studio on The Fan and CBS Sports Network. 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Talking some Knicks-Cavs. It starts tomorrow night, the Eastern Conference Finals, the Subway Series with a crazy finish with the Mets coming back for the first time in over a year in the eighth inning. Or later, rather. They were 0-94, was it?
3: 0-96, I think. 0-96. Including the postseason, yeah.
2: Wow. So they finally were able to do that. An unlikely hero there with Tyrone Taylor, who was hitting that three-run homer to tie it. And obviously the Carson Benj dribbler, more than a dribbler, and the confusion to lead to a big win for the Mets. So it's all out there for you, 888-808-1019. I wanted to give you a quote here from one of your buddies regarding the NFL schedule.
3: All right.
2: I thought you'd like this.
3: Okay.
2: So the man of knowledge who is quoted in here by his name,
3: Mike North. Yep.
2: NFL VP Mike North, who's been someone you've known for years through Westwood and everything else. You've seen him rise through the ranks there at the NFL.
3: 100%, yes. Very much into it.
2: And he is a guy who was super sharp And he was asked, why did the Raiders not get a primetime game? They had the number one overall pick, and they drafted Fernando Mendoza. You would think that would be interesting enough to give him a primetime game. You know what he said? What did
3: he say?
2: We don't draft our way into primetime. We play our way into primetime.
3: That's why the Jets are not playing in primetime. But they also have games at the end of the season that they can move just in case one of these teams do become relevant.
2: Yeah, but I like that. I was like, screw you. I don't care who you are or who you drafted. We can't be. The team could be slop. We don't know if Mendoza's any good.
3: I'm telling you, if I woke up as a Jet coach or a Jet player and saw that I was playing at 1 o'clock every Sunday, I'd be so happy.
2: Oh, yeah. Or Jet fan, too, by the way.
3: I'd be so happy. I'm like, this is great. I get it out of the way, and I have consistency each and every week. I'm not playing a Thursday night game. I'm not playing a Sunday night game. I could set my schedule in stone until the end of the year where I may be moved. You never know. You could be, you know, flexed into something else later on in the year if you unexpectedly have a great year.
2: Yes. And
3: that happens every year. One or two teams are going to come out of the pack and something's going to happen where nobody expected it from that particular team. Could it be the Saints? Could it be the Jets? I think the two worst teams in the league, I think, are most likely going to be the Cardinals and the Dolphins.
2: Okay.
3: That's if I had to guess right now, that's what I would think. But every other team, I think, feels like there's some new energy in their buildings, including the Giants and the Jets. And hopefully they can take that energy and they can turn it into a 10-win season.
2: Why did it change that every team had to play a Thursday night game to not every team having to play a Thursday night game?
3: You'd have to ask the man of knowledge.
2: But, I mean, they didn't even address it.
3: Yeah, well,
2: they never addressed it.
3: I mean, they want, you know, Prime, who has the Thursday night games, they want better matchups. They're paying an exorbitant amount of money.
2: There's
3: they want
2: the
3: better
2: answer.
3: Matchups. And so who does that hurt? That hurts the slate for CBS and Fox on Sunday.
2: Yeah.
3: They take the matchups that CBS and Fox have paid for, and CBS is now renegotiating with the NFL. And it's going to be a huge number, and it's going to be bigger than the number that they have been paying the last few years. And the reason that they're renegotiating with CBS right now is because CBS has now been transferred. Paramount Plus and CBS and all of its assets have been transferred to Skydance.
2: Yes.
3: And once that happens, the NFL is allowed to reopen the contract and then start renegotiating with CBS. The interesting thing is going to be the pressure, you know, on CBS to come up with a number, or Paramount or Skydance, however you want to look at it, to come up with a number that makes some sort of fiscal sense.
2: Yeah, so it'll be less of Al Michaels complaining about the bad teams on Thursday night.
3: Well, I think that's part of it, yeah. I mean, but it's just also it's a primetime game, and Prime is spending a lot of money on the, you know, obviously the acquisition of NFL games, and they want better games. They want more signature games. And the NFL is smart. They know what the signature games are.
2: Yeah, so people were asking why the Saints and the Falcons, Monday Night Football, and it was because, you know, early on in the season, I guess the first week, right? And then he said Roger Goodell wanted the Falcons and Saints on Monday Night Football to celebrate the 20 years since the Katrina opening up the Superdome after Katrina and the Saints winning on that Monday night game. Against the Falcons.
3: I was at that game, did that game.
2: Wow, Steve Gleason blocked
3: five. Yes, it was. It was an amazing game, and I can understand. See, again, there's a lot of thought that goes into all of this.
2: Yeah.
3: And they take I'm assuming that they take every team, let's say they put it on a whiteboard, they could put it in AI, whatever, and they could say, okay, what are the unique aspects of this team going into this season? Are there any anniversaries? Are there any, like Rob Saleh versus the Jets in week one? You know, they want that kind of stuff. They want to generate that kind of interest, which is really smart when you think about it. But I'm sure there were 100,000 different combinations. They probably whittled it down to 1,000, and then they whittled it down to maybe 100, and Roger Goodell gets involved with this.
2: Yeah, and I think I remember that specifically. This is how dumb I was back then, because the Falcons were like a much better team at that point than the Saints were, and I remember like picking or betting the Falcons. I was like, oh, it's not going to make a difference, the whole Katrina thing or whatever. The Falcons are just better, and they got killed. That was I underestimated the emotion in that football game.
3: Yeah, that building was electric that night. You know, given where that building was when Katrina hit and what was going on inside that building.
2: Yeah.
3: to where it was that opening Monday night game was an incredible atmosphere to be a part of.
2: Yeah, so Aaron Rodgers is back. Mike McCarthy and Aaron Rodgers in 2026 in Pittsburgh. I mean, that team.
3: You know what? Let me just say this. You know, when the Jets traded for Aaron Rodgers, he would have brought them to the playoffs. That's what he did to the Steelers last year.
2: Yeah.
3: He brought them to the playoffs. Sure. I don't know why everybody finds this to be, like, shocking.
2: Well, it's not. No. No one finds it to be shocking. It's almost like it's exhausting because you don't. What it feels like is that this is a team in the Steelers that their fans are wanting more. They haven't won a playoff game in a long time, and it just feels like they made a big change in their organization, and Mike Tomlin stepped down. They would have kept him, but finally they make a big change, and they go out, and they're basically putting together a team that looks like, at its best, will make it to the playoffs and lose in the first round again. That's why I think the fans are frustrated.
3: What's the alternative? To let Drew Aller play?
2: No, I mean,
3: you know, is that the alternative?
2: No, the alternative was to hire
3: Mason Rudolph?
2: No, I mean, the alternative. Well, I mean, that's just specifically, like, the alternative would have been, you know, going for, like, a young offensive mind head coach that everybody loves, you know, hiring that young guy that was going to be the next one in the line of coaches that don't leave there in Pittsburgh, and then rebuilding the team, like, tearing it down for a little bit in order to get back up, as opposed to just sort of spinning your wheels with a guy who's in his early 40s. It's just, they're not going to go to a Super Bowl. They're not going to win. And I honestly think the smart fans out there would rather take, you know, three steps back to take four steps forward.
3: You know, the smart hire for them would have been Clint Kubiak.
2: Would he wanted to have gone there, though, over the Raiders?
3: Well, you tell me. I don't know. Which organization is more stable? I would say the Pittsburgh Steelers.
2: Yeah, obviously. I just know he had a lot of relationships in that. Like, they really went after him big time.
3: Yeah, I know that, and I thought it was a really smart hire, and his offense with Fernando Mendoza or Kirk Cousins is going to work out great, because I think his offense, much like his dad, who played under Mike Shanahan, he has that same kind of offense. It's the off-tackle running game and the outzone running game and the play-action passing. It's perfect for those quarterbacks that he has. Yeah, I understand. That would have been a perfect hire for the Pittsburgh Steelers, though.
2: Yeah, and they were that guy, Nate Shieldhouse, was someone that they were looking at and they loved, and he was a young guy coming from the McVay tree. So it was that's what they were looking for. So, yeah, I mean, respect Aaron Rodgers playing at a high level still. I mean, Mike McCarthy, someone who doesn't get enough credit for the career that he's had. I just feel like that fan base is like, did we get any better? Like, they've been waiting for a change. It's been so stale. And it's almost like they replaced the staleness with something more stale.
3: Yeah, well, it also goes to show you just the dearth of quarterbacking in the NFL.
2: Yeah.
3: That, you know, you have a Hall of Famer in waiting that is still playing at a high level and may not be the level that he was 10 years ago, but he still can get it done. And he knows the offense, obviously.
2: Sure.
3: So he'll be able to step right in there and actually act as a coach on the field. And again, it's just a matter of 17 games at the age of 42 years of age. Oof, I can't even imagine what that would be like. I had a hard time getting through six games at 37 years of age.
2: Yeah, a little bit different now, though, right? With the recovery and all the stuff, and you don't not playing and you're not practicing as much and all
3: exactly.
2: Those things.
3: Yeah. There's I mean, and you're basically playing like 4 minutes of football when you think about it.
2: Is that really what it is? Like, it's got to be more than that.
3: No, it's about it. That's about right.
2: Really?
3: Yeah.
2: So, like, if you take every play,
3: yeah,
2: from when you get the snap to when the whistle is blown as a quarterback.
3: Maybe even less than 4 minutes that you're playing.
2: That's
3: crazy. So let's say you play 70 plays a game. You throw 30 times. You know, those plays take about 10 seconds each.
2: Yeah.
3: You know what I mean? I mean, it's just.
2: So what's the math on that?
3: You know, if you look at between the huddling.
2: Yeah, yeah.
3: The stoppages of play, that's what extends the game. That's why, you know, the NFL is trying to get rid of all the stoppages other than the commercials.
2: Of course, yeah. I mean, that's crazy to think that if it is something like 4 or 5 minutes a game,
3: yes,
2: that you're actually playing football and you get $60 million per year to do that?
3: Yes.
2: That's got to be the greatest job in the world, is it not?
3: Well, it is, as long as you can actually complete a lot of passes, especially when the game is on the line. And, guys are coming at you free and just drilling you into the ground. All it takes is
2: that's a long 4 minutes. Then,
3: and as we saw with Aaron Rodgers, third play from scrimmage when he was with the Jets, boom, done, over.
2: Yep, and then everything crumbled at that point. Rob Saleh's career as a head coach, Zach Wilson is back. It was just unbelievable. Still thinking about it to this day, but had to tear it all the way down. Now, Joe Douglas isn't here any longer. Darren Muji's got a couple drafts under his belt. It's Aaron Glenn for a second here. Frank Reich is here, all because of that Achilles.
3: So I'm reading here from AI. So an NFL game contains about 11 to 18 minutes of actual gameplay.
2: All right, so then you cut that in half.
3: Yeah, from an offensive standpoint, yeah.
2: That's ridiculous.
3: It is.
2: I mean, so you're telling me like probably 5 or 6 minutes?
3: Live action, 11 to 18 minutes, the time of the snap of the ball until the whistle blows. Individual plays usually last 4 to 6 seconds.
2: Yeah, if you think about it, like there's times I've watched on the NFL Plus app, the condensed game, and sometimes it's like 31 minutes. It's just every play.
3: They say that replays and officials, 17 minutes are spent on referee deliberations, reviews, and broadcasting replays.
2: 17 minutes?
3: Yes.
2: So there's almost as much time, if not more, of actual live gameplay deliberations.
3: So when I say 17 minutes, but is it, you know, are the deliberations when the clock is running? There are some deliberations when the clock is running, and then there are other deliberations when the clock is stopped.
2: Yeah.
3: And then when, you know, because deliberations can go on.
2: They can for a long time.
3: And on and on and on and on. Yes.
2: Did you see the MLB Replay Center by any chance?
3: I did not go up and see it. No.
2: Yeah, I didn't either. I ended up getting out of there. I was worried about the traffic and everything else.
3: I figured that Evan had spank all over the place up there.
2: Why are my shoes sticking to the floor? Did you go up there, Rami?
13: I did. I went with C-Mac and Craig and Pete Hoffman.
2: Oh, okay.
3: Oh, Craig was up there too, huh?
2: Checking it out?
13: Yeah, C-Mac was all into it.
2: Okay.
3: Of course he was.
2: I mean, were you into it?
13: I just wanted to know if the umpires in there have to wear the umpire's uniform.
2: That was your question?
13: That was my question.
2: Come on. And obviously the answer was no, I hope.
13: No. Huh.
3: So quick question. Is there like one person watching every single game?
13: So there's an operator. I think they're assigned 2 games each person, and there's 2 people. There's an operator and an umpire assigned to 2 games a night.
3: Okay.
2: What do they get paid?
13: That it's a regular umpire crew. So they rotate throughout the league. So like, every crew does a series. They move. They come to New York for a series.
2: Interesting.
3: Wow, that's good.
2: I wonder if they like that or don't. Like they'd probably rather be on the field and be holed up there, right?
13: They told us though, because they're with other crews that they don't get to see during the year. They're staying in hotels. They're going out to eat together. Like they like it. That's what they said at least.
3: Yeah, they usually in for how many games? Is it like a normal series?
13: I think it's a week or a series? Yes, I think it's a week at a time, maybe.
2: That's interesting. Yeah. High-level technology. There were little tiny monitors.
3: Going out to dinner together.
2: Do it all the time, like 3 times a year.
3: Exactly.
2: A full 3 times a year.
4: But they have to walk through a store to get to their situation?
3: Yes, of course. It's upstairs in the MLB store.
2: No, there's got to be a different entrance.
13: There's a separate entrance.
3: Oh, there is. Yeah. Okay, well. Yeah, I mean, if they were walking in, would you even know who they are?
4: If they were in their uniforms.
13: It depends which umpire it was. If it's one of the umpires that... You know, people don't like as much.
4: See the guy walking around a chest protector, you know where he's going.
3: Speaking of knowing where we're going, did you pick a place for Thursday night?
4: I believe I do have a spot for Thursday night.
3: You do?
4: Yep.
3: How far are we away from that spot?
4: It
3: Do you know where we're coming from?
4: Yeah, not far. It'll be the same distance as a place we previously went to. Hmm. So we're not going to the same place, but in the similar location.
2: Yeah, it'll be fun. It'll be like 20 minutes or something.
4: You're going to love
3: it. From where we're coming from.
2: Uh-huh.
3: Okay.
2: I looked this up already.
3: Oh, you did?
2: And not the specific restaurant, but the area.
3: Okay.
2: It was only 20 or 25 minutes.
3: Okay.
2: So we're going to be fine.
3: And what time are we meeting?
4: 5:30.
2: 5:30. Mm-hmm. You seem hesitant about this plan.
3: No, I'm not hesitant about anything. I'm just like, want to be like, you know, rushing around.
2: Well, I don't think we'll be rushing around.
3: Well, I know he's not going to be rushing around. We could be rushing
2: around. I don't think we are.
3: Never know.
2: If we decide to stay longer, then we'd have to rush, but there wouldn't be a reason to. I think, you know, go down, have some lunch.
3: Yes. You know? Yeah.
2: play the round and then get in the car and go to dinner.
3: Okay. And just like get out of the, you know, get off the course, throw the, you know, clubs in the car and go.
2: No, no.
3: Like that kind of thing?
2: No, I think there'll be plenty of time.
3: Okay. All right. I trust you.
2: Okay.
3: If you think there's plenty of time, then I trust you.
2: Well, Jerry and I went over this specifically so you wouldn't have to worry about it.
3: Things get run by you now. I'm all good with all this. The fact that you figure all this kind of stuff up and you're the run-by guy, it's all good. You get the scuttlebutt around here. I'm not the run-by guy. Yes, you are the run-by guy.
2: I'm not the run-by guy.
3: 100%. After every show, I see you in the mass office over here, and they always run stuff by you.
2: Like I told you, we could very easily switch that role if you get all these little things that they run by me that you want no part of. You'd be getting run by that you go, I don't give a crap about that. What are you asking me for?
3: Ask Gio.
2: You know, I don't care about any of this stuff.
3: Well, they asked me, who do you want to replace Rami? I said, don't ask me, ask Gio.
2: Rami?
3: Eddie. Replace Eddie. Ask Gio.
2: Yes, so Rami, we're replacing you already. So
14: yeah.
2: Just so you
14: know. Rami. Yeah, but he's got no shot.
2: All right. Boomer and Gio on the
3: Rami's fan. Rami's been in the hopper for a while.
2: He's been in the hopper, for sure, the hopper. And it's close to being his time, but he needs to chill out as we honor Eddie, and he can be in the shadows, and then he'll have his time to come out of the shadows, you know?
3: Yeah.
2: I mean, this whole Eddie thing is weird.
3: You think?
2: It's very strange, the way that it's happening. And I don't know what else to do about it. You know what I mean?
3: Yeah, I know. Well, there's really not much you can do about it. We just have to let it happen.
2: But it's just the fact that he doesn't seem to really
3: grasp the gravity of this.
2: Yeah. And then it's like, okay, that's his wishes, so I don't want to do more or go over the top about it. But at the same time, it's like, then I feel like we're not doing the right thing. It's so weird. It's strange.
3: Why don't you just give him a bouquet of roses or something?
2: I got him a couple little things.
3: Well, give him some flowers.
2: Things I know he'll like and use.
3: That's Cheers.
4: Jess had run some things by me about that what they wanted to do and thought if Eddie would be upset, and I've okayed some of those, knowing Eddie. I said, no, I think that's okay.
2: All right, good.
4: So there will be some things.
2: Good. Some things. And then I know Jerry's doing like an ode to his drops at some point and stuff like that. So be little things here or there. And then we give him the sheep. And then he's got to be thrilled about that.
3: I would think he'd be thrilled about that.
2: Has he
3: talked to you at all about the sheep?
4: No, does he have to put him in his Honda Fit? I don't think they're going to get in there.
3: We're going to have him trailered over.
2: Yeah, but we're going to present them to him.
4: He has talked to me about that and believes that the town in which he lives does not allow livestock in neighborhoods where he is. So he's a little concerned.
3: Get over it.
2: We already looked this up, by the way. We know the law, and he's allowed to have these sheep. So we talked to somebody. We called over to the town.
3: I got a guy over there.
4: I know he's a big dog guy. He's got to get one of those sheep herding dogs now.
2: Yeah. That'd be perfect.
3: Maybe we should do that, too.
2: Yeah, get him one of those. Like
13: German Shepherd?
2: No.
3: It's not a collie?
2: Border collie.
3: Border collie.
2: Border collie is exactly what I was thinking of. We'll get him a nice little border collie, like Lassie.
3: Yeah.
2: Do you know who Lassie is, Rami?
3: No. You've never heard of Lassie. Wow. Do you know who Beaver is?
13: Do you?
2: Do you know who Beaver is? Leave it to Beaver?
13: No. I mean, I've heard of that.
2: You've heard of Leave It to Beaver.
3: How about Dennis? Dennis the Menace.
13: That I've heard of also.
2: Okay. But you've never heard of Lassie, the dog, the collie who would bark when people were in trouble.
13: I'm looking at it now.
2: But. Yeah. No?
13: What Never about, heard of it, no.
2: What about Mr. Ed? You know what Mr. Ed is?
13: No.
2: Okay. Mr. Ed was a talking horse. The TV back then was very strange.
3: Yes.
2: Have you heard of MASH?
13: That I've heard of.
2: Okay. Anyone else you want to run by? Happy Days?
13: Also heard of it.
3: Mork and Mindy?
13: No.
2: Robin Williams?
3: You have no idea.
13: I love Robin Williams.
3: If you love Robin Williams, you got to know Mork and Mindy. Boy.
13: There are like only two deaths that I remember from like my childhood celebrity deaths, Michael Jackson and Robin Williams.
2: Robin Williams wasn't that long ago, was it?
13: I was a kid.
3: I feel like it was like 10 years ago.
2: Was it?
3: Was it 10 years?
13: I would say at least. I would say 15.
2: 15 years ago Robin Williams died?
4: 2014.
2: Okay.
3: 12. Well, right in between. There you go.
2: And how old were you 12 years ago?
13: I was 16, 15, yeah, 15, 16.
2: Gen Z.
3: Yeah.
2: Punk. Little punk ass in there hitting his drops.
3: Yes.
2: Making fun of your eyesight and your hearing. What a son of a
3: bitch. You're leading him right into
13: all of it. Yeah, I was going to say. I'm just piling
3: you're
13: on
3: leading
13: you're
3: him right all into it. Hey, Rami, play this. Hey, Rami, play that.
14: I've never asked you for a drop. I've never.
2: Okay.
14: Have I asked you for a drop at all today when you've been hammering Boomer?
13: No.
2: Say, okay. When he knows what I like. But I haven't asked for it.
13: We have nonverbal communication. Yeah.
2: Right. Yeah, exactly. The telepathy that we have. Boomer and Geo on the Fan and CBS Sports Network. 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
17: 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LIRR riders, you've got shuttle buses available at the Bayshore, Hicksville, Huntington, Mineola, and Ronkonkoma stations, and at Hempstead Lake State Park near the Lakeview Station. Those shuttles will get you to the A and the F train. Grand Central eastbound at Union Turnpike, there's a tractor trailer block in the right and center lanes. It's not supposed to be there. It's a parkway. Bronx River Parkway southbound at 241st, there's a collision in one lane, and the parkway south in New Jersey at 149, a crash blocks one lane. GWB 60 to 75 for the upper deck, 45 to 50 for the lower, the Lincoln's at 45 to 50, and the inbound Holland is at 1 hour. 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

0: Jericho is back. He's got more sports for us. What's up, Jerry?
1: 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Last night in Detroit, I'm sure a lot of betting people thought the Pistons would win this game. But boy, oh boy, their money went by the boards as the Cavaliers went into the Detroit and beat up the Pistons pretty good.
2: Donovan Mitchell off the dribble. Mitchell, the spin, he hangs, doesn't get the roll, but he's there for the follow and tumbles down.
1: The miss, the rebound, the make, Iron Eagle and Amazon Prime, part of his 26-point performance as Cleveland did everything right last night. They walloped the Pistons 125-94 as they advance into the conference finals. Here was Jared Allen. He had 23 in this game. He just loves himself from Donovan Mitchell.
3: I hope Don knows this. I'll follow him into war, and I'll trust every single decision that he makes, every single shot that he takes, every single word that he speaks in the locker room. It speaks volumes to how he is as a person. You know, he goes out there and tries to, and he does follow his own message.
0: I mean, that was high praise.
4: Yeah, very high praise. It's a weird series. Both of these teams win the home games until the games matter, and then they both lose games on the road.
5: Yeah.
4: At home, I should say.
5: Yeah, I bet you the books made a lot of money on those two games.
4: I mean, like, what would the Pistons had to be favored, what, by 3.5 or something?
5: I don't know what it was. Yeah, I did not look at it for those purposes. But, yeah, I would assume they were favoring a Game 7 after they won Game 6. Going back home, number one seed.
4: Strange.
1: Here was another one from Allen. What has stood out about this run Cleveland's had?
3: I would say our resiliency. I mean, two Game 7s back-to-back series like this is definitely tough on the body, definitely tough on the

0: and where he's going is the fact that this team two seasons ago went 14-68.
1: The turnaround from where we've come from, what these guys have been willing to do. Yeah, we, you know, everybody wants to win a championship every year. But, you know, how much did you grow? How much did you improve? Did you sacrifice for the greater good of the team? Our guys did that collectively.
0: And that's pretty much where he was going.
2: They sound satisfied. Time for a new coach. You know? Feels like he's a happy to be there guy. He can't be a happy to be there guy now.
0: If Tom Thibodeau got fired last year, this guy should be fired this morning.
2: 100%. Same. How serious are you, Detroit?
0: I'm joking.
3: I know you are.
2: How serious are you?
0: Well, the Cavaliers are serious. They're going to take on the Knicks starting tomorrow night at Madison Square Garden. And we just heard from Jared Allen talking about, you know, a lot of treatment. Guys are banged up. Well, the Knicks are not banged up. They've been sitting around doing a whole hell of a lot of nothing other than practicing with one another. Here was Josh Hart on the Roommates podcast. This has kind of been crazy.
4: Dog, 7 days minimum? Off? No games? That's torture. I'm over here just doing nothing.
0: Mm-hmm, yeah, and then the follow-up.
5: So basically what you're saying is you would have rather like a 7-game battle?
4: It's not what I said. There's like an in-between there, buddy.
5: What, a gentleman's sweep? 6-game battle? What would you have wanted?
4: I don't know. I don't like this. Too much time.
0: It is a lot of time before they play an actual game, and that will be tomorrow. Tonight, game one in the West with the Thunder hosting the Spurs. All right, the baseball story. So we've heard from Howie Rose, Keith Radd this morning. On the Yankee side of things, here is how Dave Sims sounded when Tyrone Taylor came to the plate in the ninth.
6: Tyrone Taylor, last hope here for the Mets. As Bednar comes set, facing this right hand. Andrew in a pitch. Swing on a high fly ball deep down the left field line. And it's trouble. It is gone. Oh, my goodness.
0: Yeah, a game tying home run for Tyrone Taylor. There was no hey now for that one because that was the Mets. They were all even at 6-6. Then in the 10th inning, after the Yankees could not get the ghost runner across and Devin Williams wiggled out of trouble that they obviously force upon you, here was Carson Benj at the plate again. Dave Sims.
6: Benj got a base hit, an infield hit last night in the 7th inning off of Hill. 0-1 pitch. Here it is. Swing, a comebacker up the middle and a collision by Volpe and Schumann. And the winning run scores.
0: And then Dave Sims again with
6: brother.
0: The call. Here on the fan. Yeah, brother is right. 7-6, the final in 10. Mets come back from 5-1 down and 6-3 down to beat the Yankees and take the series finale. Luis Torrens, should mention, had a 2-run double in this game as well. And Williams did end up with the win after pitching the 10th. That having been said, we do need a thriving player of the game. And it's brought to you by Thrivewell, New York's premier infusion and injection center. 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How about to the much maligned Anthony Volpe.
6: First pitch to Volpe. Swung on, base hit left field. Scoring is Bellinger. Chisholm right behind him. The throw, not in time. Well offline. Throw to third. Head first slide. Schumann's in there.
0: You heard that too, right?
3: Yeah.
0: Very funny. So, yeah, Volpe had himself a nice day in the loss, but it is a loss as the Yankees fall to the Mets. So a couple of things here from the way this game ended as we go back to the postgame sound or go to the postgame sound now. We'll start with Volpe talking about the game-winning play that the Mets made and they didn't make. And he says, need to have better communication with Schumann. Obviously, it was a weird situation with five infielders.
7: We just got to communicate more and a little better, but I think the intent and we're both just trying to make a play on the ball.
0: Here was Benj. Have you ever seen a five infielder alignment?
8: No, but definitely need as much infielders as you can. With a guy like that throwing sinkers from the ground, you're going to get ground balls. So to have as many guys out there is probably a big help.
0: Yeah, big help, yes, for sure. And it certainly helped for the Mets in that case. Now, along the way, you brought up Jazz Chisholm last hour. This did happen in the first inning as they were peeling back. The Yankees had a couple of runners on as he was coming to the plate. And you got the nice overhead shot. Beautiful sun-drenched day at Citi Field on SNY.
9: Well, I think it's a mantra here is that you're going to have Chisholm beat you, not the two big guys.
0: All right, so you've got that. Notice here the little twinge in Gary's voice. And I'm guessing this is Keith, like, smacking his hand, like, damn it, he got me.
10: Jazz has come alive just the last few days. Got off to a terrible start.
3: You said Chisholm, Keith. You did it again.
0: He did.
3: Jazz Chisholm.
2: Yeah, so he's said it a couple times.
0: Well, it's easy to say.
2: No, I know.
0: Got me last week or 2 weeks ago for
2: You're
0: the first time
2: You're saying it
0: in
2: more
0: a while.
2: Than him, though. You're saying it a lot
0: that's
2: more
0: fair.
2: Than him.
0: Yeah, no, that's true.

0: He's not calling Chisholm games. He's calling Met games. That is very true.
1: So we had a long break in Chisholm, and now it's back.
0: Chaz Chisholm. It is back, yes. Yankees three games behind the Rays in the AL East. Tampa beat Miami. And how about the White Sox? They were 60-102 last season. This morning, 24-22. A thrilling win over the Cubs.
2: Carroll saves this one deep to left center. Back it goes! It's gone! Edgar Carroll walks it off in the 10th! That's how you break out of the slump!
0: And that was White Sox TV with the call. Obviously, we're locked in on Yankees Mets in Chicago. It's all about the White Sox and the Cubs. And the White Sox wind up taking 2 out of 3 in that series as they win 9-8 in 10 innings. What else do we got here? We did the NBA. Oh, we've got Aaron Rye. He wins the PGA Championship. John Rahm was obviously close to winning this thing. He winds up finishing in second, 3 shots back. Rahm has had an interesting time of it, as we know. He was very happy with his weekend, though.
3: I played really good golf. That's the only way to look at it. Just wish I did that better with the speed of the greens. Just couldn't seem to get it to the hole, and that was the only reason why I didn't hole any more putts.
0: He wound up finishing second place, tied with Alex Smalley at 6 under par. Rye shot a 65 to close it out for the win. And Aaron Rodgers, a 1-year deal to play another season with the Pittsburgh Steelers.
4: And a crazy Game 7 tonight in Buffalo. Canadians at the Sabres.
0: That too.
4: It's going to be crazy tonight. Want to go?
5: Buffalo guy, Buffalo people. Don't tempt him. Absolutely losing.
0: We did
5: their
0: that
5: mind
0: once before.
5: There.
0: We wound up in Washington watching a Giants Commanders Monday night football game.
4: Want to go?
0: So
4: let's go.
0: Be careful.
4: Want to go?
1: No.
4: We'll
1: go.
4: Let's go. We can go.
0: What are you looking at me for? I'd be the one person that would go.
1: Yeah, Jerry would go. Yeah.
4: I'll only go if Al goes.
0: Oh, then that's out.
6: Yeah, I'll probably be out for that.
4: All right, so we're not going.
1: Come back and do the show from the studio tomorrow?
4: Yeah.
1: Like an old Monday night
4: Buffalo.
1: Thing?
4: Buffalo. Come on, man.
0: What is that flight? 40 minutes?
4: Yeah.
1: Nah. That'd be it? 40 it's minutes?
0: So, well, what is it? A seven-hour drive?
1: Yeah, I mean,
0: you know, the flight to San Diego was wheels up, wheels down, 5 hours and 12 minutes. I've never gotten to California that fast before, ever.
1: Jetstream spot?
0: Must have been.
1: That is very fast.
0: That was very fast. Yeah. So Buffalo can't be more than 45 minutes.
4: Oh, less than that. We get up and down in a half an hour. Let's go.
1: Who do we call for good seats over there?
4: I'll call my good friend Gary.
1: Gary Bettman? All right.
4: I just said Gary. I didn't say Gary Bettman. I said Gary.
1: Oh, okay. All right, Boomer and Geo on the Fan and CBS Sports Network. 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Sunny today with a high of 86. It's 74 right now in the city, and it'll be freezing at kickoff to summer. Perfect. Just the way we like it.
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11: 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The shuttles will get to the DA or the F trains. On the roads, the South End Deegan jammed up approaching the McCombs Dam Bridge. There's FDNY activity blocking the right and the center lanes. Also, 80 East Express lanes west of the New Jersey Turnpike at exit 68. It's a crash in the right lane. Your total orthopedic pain-free route is the local lanes, or even Route 46. GWB 75 for the upper level, 45 for the lower. Lincoln at 45, Holland at an hour. 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

0: on the Fan and CBS Sports Network. Did you see Tom Brady walking down the runway at a Gucci event by any chance?
1: Yes, I did. And to me, he looks a lot like Zoolander. that's the first thing I thought of when I saw it.
0: Rami, have you heard of Zoolander?
2: Yes.
0: Okay, very good. Yes, the movie with Ben Stiller. There is a Zoolander look there.
1: Oh, come on. It's 100% Zoolander. Was it real, or is it AI, or is it was he doing it as a joke?
0: No, this is real. This is 100% real. And,
1: You think Flag and Anthem would have, like a model cut out for us, and we can go to the runway somewhere?
0: Yeah, I think they would. I mean, they just did those commercials. I don't know if you saw with Eli and Keegan Bradley. So
1: they should do ones for instead of Boomer and Geo.
0: Yeah, I mean, I could understand. You know, I mean, we're next, but they just haven't gotten to us yet.
1: I see. Okay,
0: but they'll be there. Kick off the summer.
1: Yeah, they will.
0: Giving away some stuff.
1: Anyway, so Brady's doing this for Gucci.
0: Yeah,
1: maybe he's sending a message to his ex-wife.
0: And that message is,
1: I'm a better model than you. I don't know.
0: Yeah, he's
1: how competitive he is.
0: He's a tough guy to defend right now, man. He is everywhere, and he's just, and I've always loved Brady. I've always defended him. He's just, the look that he has in this thing is just, I mean, his friends have to be ripping him for this.
1: He's chiseled. There he is. He's a handsome dude.
0: He is, but he doesn't look real. He looks like if Edward Scissorhands got cleaned up.
1: You know? The guy Smalley in the PGA, Alex Smalley.
0: Alex Smalley, yeah.
1: You see how thin he is?
0: Mm-hmm.
1: He was like the Slim Reaper, Akshay Bhatia.
0: Yeah, not quite as thin as that, but yeah.
1: Oh, he's
0: like our buddy.
1: Look how Tom Brady's got no body fat.
0: I know, it's amazing.
1: You know what that says to me? No bull.
0: He's like that Nico out there who works for us. Very thin man. He's out and he makes Al look chubby.
1: Who?
0: Nico. Nico's out in the newsroom. You never met Nico?
1: Who is Nico? By the way, who pulls off a leather outfit better, you or Tom Brady?
0: Well, Tom Brady.
1: Well, I thought you looked good in your leather outfit.
0: I did, but not as good as that. But he does.
1: And how many leather outfits can you have? I mean, a leather outfit's a leather outfit, so it's not like something new.
0: What's going on with his face, by the way? It's getting sucked in a little bit too much, isn't it?
1: He's chiseled.
0: Is that what it is?
1: Yeah.
0: You don't think he's getting sucked in a little bit too much?
1: Sucked in, like in terms of...
0: Like, I don't know. It looks like his face is getting sucked in.
1: He doesn't have a line in his face, so that probably has some work done.
0: I mean, me like coming in one day like this. You know?
1: Like, yeah.
0: Coming to you live from the...
1: Yeah, well, you and I have round faces.
0: Yeah, I've got face fat. I've got cheek fat. It's there.
1: All right. See, but the problem is, like, if you, look at that. That's handsome.
0: It's also a little cheesy, though.
1: He filled in his clef. You notice that?
0: Yeah.
1: That used to be more pronounced.
0: Yeah, you know what? You're right about that. He's doing this. You can't be Mr. Natural Everything and then be filling in your chin butt. You know?
1: Yeah.
0: You can't be doing that. Where does that skin come from, you think?
1: I don't know. It's he's got no lines in his forehead. Like, you and I got lines all over.
0: Oh, yeah. Yep.
1: That's Botox.
0: It's got to be.
1: Man, do you think he has... I don't think he does... I don't think he did the cheek implants.
0: The face filler?
1: Nope.
0: But you're right.
1: He got a full head of hair. Definitely got... You know, that's... Yeah.
0: That's
1: a real thing.
0: Yeah, I think he... But he got fake hair. Because his hair, over the years, looked like it was going. And he's got
1: that's what I'm saying. Yeah. I think he went to Turkey.
0: He did fill in that cleft.
1: Had to.
0: That's the first time I've ever thought about that. That's a great observation.
1: Oh, thank you.
0: That son of a bitch. Where's that skin come? I need to know. They take it from his ass or something?
1: Maybe the back of his ear.
0: Back of his ear, you think?
1: Yeah.
0: Over there?
1: Yeah.
0: No one else would see it. So there's someone... On the line here, I always am hesitant about this when people have songs.
1: Okay.
0: Because then we have to react to it in real time.
1: Okay.
0: And like, sometimes they're just okay. But then if the guy does the song and go, that was just okay, then it's like, okay, this was just a waste of time. So then like, I feel like I have to say it was really bad or it was really good. And then it's just this weird thing. But we're going to do it now and see how it goes. What do you think?
1: Okay.
0: And this is John in Rockaway Beach. What's going on, John?
3: Yeah, great introduction. Thanks.
0: What's up, man?
2: Good, good. I was watching that Bednar blow to save yesterday, and this song parody came to me. I mean, I'm not a singer, but I'm a pretty good writer.
0: Okay, let's hear it.
2: Okay, you got it, buddy.

0: Then I saw the GM. Now I'm a reliever. Not a short. Most of the game over. Come in late. Then now I'm a reliever. I'm no Tom Seaver if I tried.
1: Listen.
2: Horrendous.
1: I gotta give you credit for the creativity. And then you actually you grabbed the guitar and then like had the music going on in the background. That was impressive. I thought you were just gonna sing it. So obviously you don't have a voice, you mentioned that, but it made me laugh. And for you know, as bad or as good, it was bad, it was so bad it was good type of thing. It made me laugh though. I'm a reliever. Good. You know?
3: That's what happens when you give up game-winning home runs or game-tying home runs.
1: Well, I'm a relief.
3: Gave up that game-winning home run to Milwaukee, gives up a game-tying home run yesterday. I mean, that's the life of a closer.
1: I'm going to keep doing this all day because I'm fascinated. Have you ever heard of the Monkees, Rami? The Monkees?
4: No.
1: Wow. I mean, think about this.
3: Ever heard of the Beatles?
4: Yes.
3: Okay, thank God.
4: I worked with C-Mac a bunch.
3: Okay.
4: No, I heard of them before that, obviously. Yeah, okay.
1: The Monkees. Davy Jones. What was another one?
3: Peter Tork.
1: Yeah. Peter Tork.
3: Was he the drummer? Or he wore the knitted hat.
1: No, it wasn't Mickey Dolenz.
3: Mickey Dolenz was in there, yeah.
5: And he was also a morning man at CBS FM for a couple of years.
1: Really?
5: Mickey Dolenz, yeah.
1: Huh.
3: Before Scott Shannon or after?
5: I think before, and then Scott Shannon came back.
1: Okay.
5: You
1: ever heard of Milli Vanilli?
4: Heard of.
1: Okay, you've heard of Milli Vanilli. Because the Monkees were sort of like Milli Vanilli before Milli Vanilli because they weren't really singing their own stuff or playing
3: their own
1: stuff.
3: But they had a TV show.
1: They had a TV show, but they were fooling people into thinking they were actually doing all of it.
3: Ever heard of the Addams Family?
4: Yes.
3: Okay.
1: Well, there's been new stuff like this.
3: Yeah.
1: There, you should do this with us, too. Like, but I bet you I'd be better at knowing today's stuff than you.
4: Yeah, because you're on TikTok.
1: Occasionally. But the stuff I'm getting on TikTok is not like up to date stuff.
3: He gets like weird crap on TikTok.
4: I know.
3: It's strange. His algorithm is strange.
1: This one guy's live keeps popping up now. He's this obese guy from Canada somewhere, like in like Calgary, and he's either inside or outside. You know, so he's one or the other. It's always exciting to see him pop up if he's outside on a nice day, and he just sits there, and the comments come in, and he just says, "I'm good. How are you? Thank you. I'm good. How are you? Thank you. I'm having a great day." And just goes on and on and on. I sit there and I watch it.
3: That sounds like somebody I know, and I'm just trying to figure out who that is.
1: Obese guy that sits around and only says a few words?
3: Yeah.
1: I don't know. It's Boomer and Geo on the Fan and CBS Sports Network. 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That's pretty good. I got to say, it's pretty good.
3: Oh, man.
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4: You know how I know it's summer? I know it's summer when you're out on the boat, so a little birdie told me that you were over at the Mermaid this weekend at Fire Island.
3: Yes, yesterday. It was great to see everybody over there. Your buddy, who is now my buddy, Scotty Hirsch, who runs one of the great Fire Island establishments over there. They're up and running. They're cranking the food, the drinks, everything. They got Spike Dade over there. They're carrying Spike Dade. So, yeah, it was great. It's funny because you don't see, you forget the people exist during the winter, and then they pop back up. It's like a daffodil.
4: Exactly.
3: You know? And then, wow, look at that.
4: Speaking of daffodils, I heard one of your buddies fell off the dock.
3: Yeah, when we got back, I didn't see this because, you know, you've been on boats before, and then when you pull in, you don't
4: get
3: off.
4: You got a lot of things
3: off
4: to worry about, right, especially when you're the captain of the boat.
3: Right. You
4: got to make sure people are getting off, everything's good.
3: Yeah.
4: Yes.
3: So then, you know, I hear, oh, and then I see the guy, you know, he's coming out of the reeds, and I was like, oh, like that probably wasn't good, you know, but I didn't think about it, whatever. He seemed fine. We got the security footage this morning. I just showed you.
4: Yeah.
3: And it is so freaking funny because you can see him stepping back and you know what's going to happen. And then he falls into these reeds and he disappears completely. He's just gone. Like, just got eaten up by the reeds. And then climbs out and goes, I'm okay. I'm all right. I'm okay.
4: You know, he's lucky there was nothing spiky in there.
3: I know. Exactly. But,
4: he's probably good. You had a great weekend.
3: It was a great weekend. I had, you know, played some golf, had that pickleball event, which was awesome, went out to dinner. It was great. It felt like summer.
4: This is your time of year, Biggs.
3: It is. It's our time of year.
4: Yeah, but it's more you because you're a boater, a golfer now. You're an outdoorsman now.
3: This is what why we live here, why we still live here is for the months coming up.
4: Not for the taxes we pay.
3: No, certainly not. No. And our kickoff to summer is on Friday at DJ's. 6 o'clock warm-up show, 7 o'clock us. Parmalee's going to be there to perform. It's Eddie's last day. We get to celebrate Eddie Scazzeri, so it's going to be as big as ever.
4: I was thinking, thank God we're going south and not going east.
3: Yes, that is true, because that would be a much tougher drive. But yeah, hopefully it's not so bad when we leave there. Yes.
4: So for people who are watching us or maybe listening to us on the Odyssey app outside of New York that are not familiar with New York, the Long Island Railroad went on strike. 300,000 commuters daily on the Long Island Railroad. Mm. Now imagine what that basically does to, no matter how many buses they have, no matter how many shuttles they have, how many people want to drive in now. The traffic is just going to be insane until this thing gets to an end.
3: Yeah.
4: And people get back to work. People start getting their paychecks again. And the railroad's up and running. But, man, it is the lifeblood of Long Island for sure.
3: Yeah. And I saw the impact this morning in a huge way. I wasn't even thinking about it like an idiot. And I said, wow, there's a lot of people on the roads. Oh, that's right. There's a transit strike.
4: Got to leave early, Biggs.
3: Yeah.
4: Hey, Tommy in Amityville. Tommy, what's happening?
5: What's up, boys?
3: Hey, Tommy.
5: So, yesterday, I try and go to Fire Island via boat.
3: Yeah.
5: Kismet, full. Ocean Bay, a mess.
3: Yeah.
5: I get the last slip at Ocean Beach, right?
3: Yep.
5: Go to the Mermaid, and there's this huge slip that could fit probably a 50, 60-foot boat. Huge slip.
3: Yep.
5: And I'm sitting there looking out at the water, and I go, look at this bougie bastard. He's got his own slip. Pulling in, I go to my wife. I go, look who that is. It's Gio.
4: It's Gio,
5: I was just talking. I was like, just talking. You got to know somebody to get that slip, probably. And who pulls up? Mr. Gio.
3: Hey, listen, I will say, though, Tommy, I was only in there for a little bit. They had a 2:30 reservation, and they moved my boat over to Matthew's and put a bigger boat in there. So I wasn't I wasn't just clogging it up. I said, is it okay? And they said, yes, but I'm going to have to move you to Matthew's.
4: You know, it's not like he's parking in the handicap spot. By the way, he knows the owner of the business.
5: I get it.
4: All right, Tommy.
5: I left him alone. Okay. He was drinking his drink.
6: You should have said hello, man. I like when I run into people over there. It's a blast. I was like in a 10 out of 10 happiness, Tommy.
5: Yeah. It was a great day over there.
3: All right. See you, man.
4: So you got to understand, Gio is the new Tom Brady of Long Island. Right.
3: That's a little much.
4: No, you are.
3: The new Tom Brady?
4: That's the way people see you now.
3: Yeah, okay.
4: And now that they see you in the all-leather outfit.
3: I got to take a picture of this for my own edification here.
4: I don't know what you were doing with your hair that night.
3: Oh, I was with the old mohawk.
4: Uh-huh.
3: Went mohawk that day. Listen, man, I brought it. We brought it on that day.
4: Yeah. But what the point being is that, like, it's not much different than what Tom Brady's wearing.
3: No, I know.
4: A black leather outfit is a black leather outfit.
3: I know, but I did that like as a joke for a show. Like, you know what I mean? Not like because I thought I looked good.
4: Yeah.
3: I did it because it was like, you know, I don't know. It came out. We did something funny. If leather, we got it from that gay store. Remember the gay store?
4: Yeah, from Christopher Street. Yeah.
3: We went in there.
4: That was really great.
3: Yeah, that was awesome. They've treated us, you know, you walked in there and you said, I need a leather outfit for my partner.
4: That was great.
3: Yeah, and they fitted me and everything and hemmed the pants and everything. It was perfect.
4: I mean, yours looks a little tighter on you than it does on Tom Brady.
6: What do you mean? His is skin tight.
4: No, if you look again and you look at the legs. I mean,
3: oh, the legs. Okay. Yeah. All right. Yeah,
4: you
3: know, yeah,
4: the
3: maybe
4: thing
3: the
4: about
3: legs.
4: It is like you don't have to worry about chin filler. That's just natural for you.
6: Right.
3: My chin's filled with carbohydrates. He doesn't have to worry about it. Let me, God.
4: Yeah, that was awesome. The shopping experience.
3: Oh, yeah.
4: Shopping for that outfit up on Christopher Street was.
3: They loved it. They absolutely.
4: I loved it. I was just watching you go through the process. It was amazing.
3: Yeah. And then they didn't know anything about the show. We told them about the show. I mean, it was tremendous. Yeah, and then they were playing, I don't know if you remember, they were playing the gay porn videos throughout the store. Remember that?
4: Yeah, I tried not to look at those. I'm a gay and I'm proud of it. Oh, man.
3: Was that name that place? It was like Mr. Leather or something? What's the name of that place? Oh. I forget, but it was awesome. What a day that was. And then it got covered in ranch.
4: Yes, it did. and I blew out my shoulder.
3: Oh, my God. Brian in Northport. What's going on, Brian?
7: Hey, guys. What's happening? How you doing?
3: Good. How are you, Brian? What do you got today?
7: Good. So I know that a lot of this alien stuff came out last week, but I read an interesting article that led me to believe that you guys might be working with an actual alien. So a quantum physicist from Stanford that worked for the U.S. government got, like, inside information, apparently, that the United States government has retrieved 4 different types of aliens from spaceships. There's like an insectoid, a gray, which looks like the alien from that movie Paul. Mm. There's a reptilian that looks like something from Star Wars. And then there's a Nordic that looks like a Norwegian. You have to look at this article. It's in the Post. If you chop the hair off, Boomer, I'm sorry, man. I don't know. I don't know where you came from, but it's a possibility you're otherworldly.
3: Yeah, I mean, I have a lot of questions. I mean, the fact that this guy came out of East Islip is a little strange. You know what I mean?
4: Yes.
3: I've met a lot of people from East Islip. Nobody looks like this. So, all right, I'll take a look
4: maybe
3: at that.
4: Maybe I was placed there for a reason.
3: Maybe. Maybe you were. 4 types of aliens. I'll look that up in the break. We'll go to Glenn and Park Slope in the meantime. What's going on, Glenn?
8: Good morning, Boomer Gio. How are you guys doing today?
4: All righty, Glenn. What's happening, brother?
8: No, I just want to, Boomer, I want to get your take on the Sabres. You know, I'm a huge Rangers fan, but, you know, I love the idea if you guys go up to Buffalo tonight, buy some jerseys and represent, you know, New York brethren there in hockey.
4: Yeah,
8: so what's your take? Do you think the Sabres going to win?
4: Yeah, I think they will. I don't think the Canadian goalie is going to be good enough. He's all over the place, flopping everywhere. It'd be interesting to see if Marty St. Louis stays with him tonight. But I mean, the other night in Montreal was amazing. How many easy goals he let in? Now, by the way, Buffalo hasn't had it easy with their goaltenders either. I mean, they've been abysmal. Now, neither one of these teams, I don't think, are going to be able to beat Carolina in the conference final. There's no way.
8: No, no. But also, when you say you go up there, are you suggesting you buy round trip tickets to your crew and you fly up and fly back?
4: Is yeah, that yeah. You, we would just take a private jet. Yeah.
8: Oh, that's nice. I'll go. If you have a spare seat, I'll go.
4: Oh, there you go. I'll say there. Somebody wants to go.
6: Well, Glenn, we'll be leaving here, what, 3 o'clock from Teterboro?
4: Yeah. One, boom.
6: Yeah, meet
8: oh, oh, really? Okay. Yeah, just give me some information. I'll show up.
6: Yeah,
8: we'll see. I'll take off work.
6: Yeah, we'll let you know on social media if we end up doing it. You can meet us at Teterboro. All right?
8: Okay, I get all it. Right. I get it. Well, okay, go Sabres anyway, you know.
6: Yes. For sure. Yes. I mean, it's a good story.
4: I have a buddy that lives up there, and he's a Long Islander, and he's just been wrapped up in Buffalo sports for the last 20 years. And he said he's never seen anything quite like this because they've come out of nowhere. You know, now the Jets are the longest tenured team without making the playoffs in the four major professional sports in this country. And the Buffalo Sabres went on a run in the middle of the season. How about this? They fire their general manager in the middle of the season. General manager.
6: Yeah, yeah, yeah.
4: And they go on this run of improbability. And now they're one game away from the Eastern Conference Final. And they have Game 7 in their building. And, you know, Buffalo fans, we know Bills fans really, really well. This has now taken over the entire city. The Saber, whatever you want to call it, craziness, is just uncontrolled up there in Buffalo.
6: Those fans certainly deserve it. They deserve it. They're great fans. And it does give Jets fans hope that, hey, something like this could actually
4: happen.
6: And this
4: happen. Came out of nowhere, man. This legitimately came out of nowhere. And I was looking at the you know how these general managers make trades at the trade deadline and see how impactful they can be? The trades that their new GM made up there, I don't even think any of those guys are playing right now. It's all the original Sabre players, I think, for the most part. And they're having quite the series against the Canadiens.
6: All right, so I did find what Brian in Northport was talking about. So Hal Puthoff is a former CIA-funded researcher who claims to have seen intelligence documents that detail the alien races. And this is what he says. One is the mantis. It looks like an insect, looks like a praying mantis. 6 to 7 feet tall, highly agile, excellent eyesight and telepathic abilities. The gray, which is one of your classic aliens, 4 to 5 feet, large black eyes, gray complexion, slender build, advanced technology. Then you got the reptilian. It looks like this half iguana, half human. 6 to 8 feet, reptilian features, highly intelligent, strong and resilient, advanced technology. And then, he was right, the Nordic. 6 to 7.5 feet, human-like appearance, advanced intelligence, hates Democrats, and farts. What?
9: Make me.
6: What? No, peaceful nature, highly advanced society.
4: Yeah, well.
6: Yeah.
4: You ever been to Norway or Sweden?
6: Yeah, I know.
4: Finland?
6: Yeah, for sure.
4: Yeah.
6: So there it is.
9: The Nordic alien will often reference hockey.
6: Right. When you're talking about something completely different. It's Boomer and Geo on the Fans CBS Sports Network. 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
12: 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Well, LIRR service remains suspended on all lines because of the ongoing strike. Shuttle bus service has ended for the morning, but it'll be back at 3 for the return home. Southbound side of the Major Deegan is a mess. Coming into the McCombs Dam Bridge, there is FDNY activity. It's taking out the right and the center lanes. Over to Queens, Cross Island Parkway, northbound side. Coming into Hempstead Avenue, there's a crash in one lane. And on the Belt Parkway in Brooklyn, eastbound near Flatbush Avenue, a crash, one lane is blocked. New Jersey, westbound Route 4 near Teaneck Road in Teaneck, got an accident in one lane. Also into the city, we are at about an hour for the GWB upper level, 45 for the lower level, 45 for the inbound Lincoln. It's also up to an hour for the inbound side of the Holland Tunnel. 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
17: If you have a badass bank card, do you have a pink one or the black one? I've got to say, both colors look and feel like a badge of honor. 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
1: Hefty, hefty, hefty.
0: Hefty slider bag. Seal it with a slide. One more time now, y'all. Come on.
2: It's the morning show with Boomer and Geo.

0: summer-like day today. It's not going to be too bad on Friday. I thought the initial forecast was going to call for some rain, but it'll be fine. It'll be in the 60s and not super hot, because standing around and super hot isn't great either. So
1: it's going to be fine and great. The problem is when we go on, it's going to be 50.
0: Oh, okay.
1: And the ocean breeze.
0: Well, the bar opens early.
1: That's true.
0: And you wear a jacket and you come and join us.
1: Oh, so I said it's going to be fabulous.
0: It's Eddie Scazzeri weather.
1: Yes.
0: You know? Oh,
1: that is true.
0: He likes it cold. He likes when his nips get hard.
2: Yes. Well, that's nice. It will be his first day of retirement.
0: Yes, that is right.
2: It is 3 days, 32 minutes, right on the nose.
1: It's getting hard. That's a vision I didn't need.
0: He does. He enjoys that. A nice, cool breeze.
3: Oh, my God.
0: Yeah. Do you think he gets drunk?
1: No, I don't.
0: You don't?
1: No.
0: I'm thinking yes, because there'd be a lot of people who are he's going to not be able to say no to for shots.
1: That's what I thought. He told me, though, he's not drinking Friday.
0: Bull crap.
1: It was on the air. I asked him maybe during the warm-up show last week. He's like, he wasn't going to have any drinks. Well, I disagree with him, too, but
0: listen, you can have fun without drinking. I just know that Eddie enjoys himself when he has some drinks. I saw him down 4 Bloody Marys in 55 minutes with sea ice vodka at the Ear Inn.
2: Yeah, I know that, but you know, you guys weren't driving anywhere afterwards. If he's driving there,
0: well, he's not driving.
2: I don't know.
4: Jerry, did he say anything about not wanting expensive wine the night before either?
1: So, interestingly enough, yeah. Al said he was trying to find somewhere that had nickel beers for
2: yeah,
1: us.
2: Yeah, no, I think we're going to be ordering a little Sasakaya on
1: did
2: your
1: you
2: ass.
1: See the, did you see the ex post from someone? There's a place in Long Island that has 25-cent beers.
0: What?
1: Oh, hold on, I'm going to find this.
0: I did not see that.
1: Because you guys are the Long Island people. You tell me if this is true or not.
2: We're going to need it as the strike is going on, that's for sure.
1: I think I might actually drive to Long Island just to get the 25-cent beers.
0: Well, why don't you do a BYOB then? And then force us to deal with it.
4: I was thinking about that, but there's not a lot of BYOB options.
1: So from Eric on X, he says there's a place in Bethpage right by the train station with 25-cent beers called Susan's Pub.
0: Really?
1: Have we not heard of this?
0: I've never heard of this. I wonder if it's like the little plastic cups. It's got to be.
1: Dinner Thursday?
2: Susan's Pub.
1: Yeah. We could play golf at Bethpage. Al can pay for dinner, and then we'll get to the show Friday morning.
2: It would take us 3 days to get there.
1: Well, that's probably true.
0: Yeah. Well, I know Al's been stressing about this, but maybe I won't drink on Thursday night. I'll help him out to even it out.
4: No, I've got this all on lockdown now.
0: Oh, you do?
4: Mm-hmm.
0: Okay.
1: Fixed menu.
2: We're doing a prefix 5:30 menu.
0: Are you telling them not to give us the wine list?
2: Shrimp cocktail.
4: We'll just take the house spirits.
1: Well drinks.
0: Yeah, well gin.
1: It's going to be fun.
0: It's going to be fun.
1: Yeah.
0: Wow. Oh, yeah, you could say that on the air, Rami.
5: First review on Susan's Pub. Only issue is they no longer do the 75-cent tap beer.
1: Oh, that guy told me 25-cent beers.
0: It might have been years ago.
1: Okay.
0: 75-cent tap beers. So that's it.
1: All right, even if they're a dollar, so what?
0: Yeah, of course. That'd be great.
1: Pretty good.
0: All right, Jerry, what's happening, man?
1: We are brought to you by Chef IQ. 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We've been talking a lot of the basketball because you got the Knicks and Cavs tomorrow night, game one of the Eastern Conference Finals. Here was Donovan Mitchell, very happy to get this win. He had 26 points as Cleveland just hammered Detroit on the road, 125-94 in the decisive seventh game. This is after Cleveland lost at home in game six.
6: The biggest thing is just, you know, a response from game six, right? I think at the end of the day, we did a lot of really good things for 3.5 games, right? And then game six was a letdown. And ultimately, it's just how do you respond?
1: To go along with his 26 points, Mitchell had 6 rebounds and 8 assists. Jared Allen had 23. Sam Merrill had 23 off the bench at 5 threes. In the loss, almost a zero from Cade Cunningham. He did score 13 points, but he was 0-for-7 from three-point range. He knows bad loss.
7: You know, that game sucked. Being back home, definitely wanted to get this win in front of the fans. Reminded me of last year, you know, losing on the home court. It's not a great feeling.
1: Nope. And their season, the one seed is out in the East. Here was Kenny Atkinson. He's the head coach of the Cavaliers. The Knicks next.
3: I'm a New Yorker. You know, me and like going back to the Garden, like, you know, work for the Knicks. I mean, it's pretty, know everybody there. My whole, you know, I got, you know, ton of family. My whole family's there, really, basically. So, that's special.
1: And we'll see how the Knicks greet them on tomorrow night in Game 1, see if they wallop. And this team should be tired, you would think. The Knicks haven't played now. It'll be 9 days, I think, when they actually tip it off tomorrow night. So we shall see.
0: And then Kenny Atkinson went on to say, yeah, you know, I coached there, and now that team sucks.
8: Does that even play basketball?
5: Oh, it's going to be fun.
1: Yes.
2: One thing I did like about the Nets. The slag nut Nets.
1: Yeah, you know what? I can't sit here and be a phony. If you go back and listen to tapes at the end of his run with the Nets, I wanted him fired.
0: No, did you?
1: I did not think he was the right fit for that group. Now, it doesn't mean they should have stayed with the group and not him, but it
2: they
1: wasn't working.
2: Did they replace him with Steve Nash? Mm-hmm.
1: Yeah.
2: Yeah.
1: But at that point, he seemed relieved when he got let go. And this has been better for him, so yeah. It's worked out. And good for him. Tonight, you got Game 1 Western Finals with the Thunder hosting the Spurs. The baseball story, Mets beat the Yankees. They came from 5-1 down back to win in 10-7-6. Tyrone Taylor, the game-tying three-run homer off of David Bednar on the ninth. Carson Benj, the game-winning, whatever you want to call it, tapper up the middle in the 10th. Here was Taylor. He got the exact pitch he expected to get from Bednar and did exactly what he had to do with it.
9: I was anticipating it. We had a good plan coming from Jeff in the dugout, and then I saw him throw Mark a few, so I was anticipating it.
1: And he knocked it over the wall down the left field line just inside the foul pole. Here was Benj, his approach in that 10th inning at bat.
9: I was, you know, just putting the ball in play, trying to hit the ball hard. That's a tough matchup, but I knew I could overcome it.
1: And one more on the Mets side of things, one more from Benj. Team never quits. I mean, obviously they were struggling earlier in the season. They were struggling in this game, came back and won it.
9: You know, it's always good when you show some fight back. I feel like our offense did a great job of that today. You know, never out of the game, always putting up competitive at-bats. And then Tyrone with the huge

0: let a tough road trip or some tough games kind of falter you. So, you know, the boys are locked in. They know what they need to do, and, you know, we'll get ready for this week.
1: 2-7 and what, 3 walk-off losses during this little break here?
2: And that was his point. They lost some games late. They had opportunities to score in tie games, close games. They haven't done it. So need to get back to it. They play the Blue Jays tonight. They're 3 games behind the Rays in the AL East. The Mets will be in Washington tonight to take on the Nationals. Also of note, I played the game-winning home run from the White Sox Sunday. They beat the Cubs, obviously in Chicago, but in their home field. 9-8 was the final in 10. Did you see the Pete Crow Armstrong stuff from this game?
3: I did not, no.
2: So they have him on video, and I'm assuming this is from yesterday. I don't think it's from Saturday. I think it's all from yesterday. So 2 things that have surfaced online, and I think the Score in Chicago was talking about it this morning. That's their big talking point today. A woman, you know, in Citi Field, you can sit like field level behind the screen.
3: Yeah, yeah.
2: So they have something similar in Chicago where the White Sox play, and they've got a woman yelling at him, "You suck," basically. And he turns and walks towards her, and you can hear it. And his response is, "Suck my bleeping bleep, biatch."
3: Ah.
2: Cleaned it up as best I can.
3: Hmm.
2: So that's not going over well with a lot of people. And then this one, which I'm with him. Apparently, when he was on the on-deck circle, some of the fans were shouting at him nasty things about his mom, who apparently was close by. And he turned around and said, "I'm going to bleep you up." So all of these are going around right now. Some people are on his side. Some people are saying he's got to mature and ignore it.
1: This is fan behavior. It's hard to ignore, especially if your mom's sitting in the stands.
3: That's crazy. You can't go after family members like that. It's like, do we have to even say that?
2: Yeah. So you have that. And
3: I'm just trying to figure out what he said to that first woman, Gary.
1: Maybe, can you go through that again?
3: Yeah. I can't figure it out. I'm trying to think of the words.
4: Suck my left nut.
2: It could be that. I said bleeping bleep. Left nut. It's very, very possible. Very funny. So, yeah, so you got that going on. Aaron Rodgers signing a 1-year contract to play another season for the Steelers. Tom Brady did the commencement speech at Georgetown. Now, I think this is this weekend. Who knows? Maybe I'm Ballsack Sports on this one, and this was 4 years ago. I'm not sure.
1: No, it was this weekend.
2: It was. Fantastic. So here he was. Some people are saying taking a jab at his former coach. I don't. I think this is pretty good.
5: I want you to challenge yourself with ideas that are uncomfortable and people who push you to be your very best. Even if one of those people is a cranky old coach who cuts the sleeves off his sweatshirt and screams at you all day.
2: To do your job is how it finished out, but the audio was cut off. So see,
3: Georgetown got Tom Brady and Texas got Colt McCoy. You know? Exactly my point. One memorable, one not so memorable.
1: Okay.
3: All right.
1: Whatever you want.
2: That's a give up spot.
1: Yes.
2: Reports say Super Bowl, I think it's 64 would be in 2030. 64, does that sound right?
3: Maybe.
2: I believe it is. We'll be in Nashville.
3: Oh.
1: In their new stadium. Wow.
2: In their new stadium. There
3: Look
2: you go.
3: Out.
2: Nashville, yes. Tennessee, Look it out. Looks like is going to be getting
3: How many
2: Super
3: years?
2: Bowl.
3: That's so we got
2: not many years.
3: 4 years? Four more
2: Super Bowls? Well, I don't. So is Super Bowl, which one did we just pass? This was just 60, was it not?
1: Yes.
2: Okay. Yeah. So 1, 2, 3, 4, right?
3: All right.
2: So that'll be then, that would be in February of 31 then. No?
3: Yes.
2: Right? Because this is 26, 27, 27, 28, 29. No, it would be February 30.
3: February 30, okay.
2: Yes. Aaron Rye, a final round 65, 9-under. He wins the PGA Championship. And tonight in Game 7 in Buffalo, you've got the Sabres and the Canadians. Look for Boomer. He will be there. Center ice, second row. He couldn't get right by the glass, but he'll be there second row for you guys up in Buffalo if you want to say hello to the Booms. Big Nordic nutsack, 6'6". He'll be sitting there with his Ranger jersey on.
1: Yeah.
2: So say hello to the Booms. Enjoy that. I kind of the left nut was kind of funny for a moment of the day.
3: Very funny, yes.
2: But I had a couple of things. But this guy's horrible song had G laughing in a way that surprised me. So I'm going to give him his moment and let this bad parody song be moment of the day.
6: His song parody came to me. I mean, I'm not a singer, but I'm a pretty good writer.
3: Okay, let's hear it.
6: Okay, you got it, buddy.
3: Buddy.

0: manager was out to get me. That's the way it was. Disappointed agent on my back. Then I saw the GM. Now I'm a reliever. Not a short. Most of the gamble. Come in late. Then now I'm a reliever. I'm no Tom Fever if I tried.
1: Listen.
2: Horrendous.
3: There you go. Moment of the day.
4: That sucks.
1: I mean, it was just hilarious. He chose a monkey song. He had the instruments there. He was like, okay, buddy, hey, hang on a second. He starts singing that.
3: But you know what? I actually think he pre-recorded that. I think he popped the cassette tape in.
1: Interesting.
3: And played it over the phone.
1: Interesting.
3: Did you hear that click in the beginning?
5: But
1: yeah.
5: That could have just been for the music.
2: Yeah, I think it was just the music.
3: Either way.
2: He previewed it. We did it.
3: Oh, okay.
2: He did it to me on the phone.
3: Oh, you heard this?
2: Yeah, before I put him on.
1: And I'm a reliever.
3: Very funny.
1: All right, Jerry, see you tomorrow. 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
9: 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The Cross Bronx setting up midday work on the eastbound side by Jerome Avenue. Right lane is closed off. Westbound 80 local lanes, the off-ramp for exit 63 in Lodi is blocked off with a crash. Inbound GWB is an hour lower, is 45. Lincoln, 35 on the Holland at 45 minutes. I'm Russ Meyer with TheInjuryLawyer.com. 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
0: So you're thinking the Knicks are going to look like what tomorrow night? What's your initial thought?
1: A championship basketball team. They are going to come out. They're going to win game one by double digits. They're going to win this series in five games. And they're going to... I can't project that the Thunder are absolutely going to be in the finals. I can't do that yet. I hope it's the Spurs because the Knicks have played better against the Spurs in Oklahoma City. They won the NBA Cup against the Spurs, if you remember.

0: remember correctly.
1: Yes, I do.
0: So
2: that could be a total rematch, but I don't even want to think about that right now. I just want to think about the Cavaliers.
0: And I think, you know, maybe the shooting might be a little bit in the first quarter, not as great as we saw the last couple of games, get them back in a rhythm, but they'll be fine. They'll shake off any rust that's there. They're going to be flying up and down the court, and they're going to win by double digits. I'm telling you, I am confident in this team, more confident than any team I've ever been a fan of in a conference finals series.
2: Wow, we have come a long way in 6 weeks.
0: Yeah, and
2: there was a point in time about 6 weeks ago towards the end of the season, maybe it was a little bit longer than that, where Carmelo said they were disconnected. I'll never forget because we came in the next morning and talked about it.
0: Mm-hmm.
2: And looked like Carl Anthony Towns was annoyed at somebody or frustrated with somebody, and we didn't know who it was. And then all of a sudden, things changed. And, like, they came together as a team, and certainly it helps when Mikal Bridges starts knocking down threes and hitting shots and playing defense and getting rebounds.
0: Yeah, and I remember that game was against the Rockets. You had projected that they were going to get whooped in the game, and they did. And you said Kevin Durant's going to go off. They're going to get killed by the Rockets because they weren't playing well at that point. And there was a big assist that Karl Anthony Towns had at the end of the half, and everybody's going to congratulate him. He's just walking into the locker room pissed off, and that's where Carmelo and Vince Carter and Tracy McGrady were talking about something was wrong. And we had the discussion, whose fault is it? Is it Mike Brown? Is it Jalen Brunson? Is it Karl Anthony Towns? Why is this happening? Why does it take Jose Alvarado to get Karl Anthony Towns a ball? Are they running pick and roll with Karl Anthony Towns? All those conversations in the last couple of games of the season, we started to see it. And defensively, Karl Anthony Towns has been a different player from the All-Star break on. So that's why after that, those things got cleaned up, I said, this is a team that's going to go to the finals. If I hadn't seen that change, there was no way I was picking them to go to the finals. And now three straight series are going to have home court advantage as a three seed. So that definitely helps them out. You know, the Garden's been unbelievable, and it continues through this series as well. You know, the touch and the money thing, I understand all of that. I cannot see how the Knicks, if they lose this series because they play terrible, they're not going to get beat by the Cavaliers.
2: See, the only thing I think about the Cavaliers as opposed to the Detroit Pistons, I thought Detroit obviously beat the Knicks up pretty good this year.
0: Yeah.
2: And Durant was a big part of that.
0: Yeah.
2: With the Cavaliers, they're more athletic inside, meaning that Mobley and Allen are a little bit more difficult to handle offensively. But defensively, there's no way that either one of them should be able to stop Karl Anthony Towns. I mean, he should own the paint again in this series. He's bigger, he's stronger, he's heavier. Mm-hmm. And those guys, while they're athletic and they are long and they are good and they're good defenders around the rim, they're not great rebounders.
0: Yeah.
2: So one thing the Knicks have done really, really well, offensive and defensive rebounding. And, you know, you saw that again. I saw that last night by the Cavaliers. Cavaliers are getting a lot of offensive rebounds against Detroit Piston team who just didn't get any bounces off the rim last night.
0: And the Cavs have turned the ball over a ton in the postseason. And the Knicks have to continue that, have to get points off those turnovers. They're a sloppy basketball team. James Harden's a turnover machine. Even Donovan Mitchell has had more turnovers than he usually had. So it's there's a lot there that could lead to another maybe sweep, maybe gentleman sweep. Maybe. You're saying six?
2: I just think that the only reason I'm saying that is because the respect I'm giving to Donovan Mitchell.
0: Okay, I understand.
2: I think he's gotten better as the playoffs have gone on. And let's face it, they lose a home game in game six, which had to be so deflating for them, and then have to go on the road to win a game seven, kind of like what the Canadians are going through now as I weave hockey into this.
0: Mm.
2: You know, they lose a game six at home, deflating, demoralizing, the whole thing. Now nobody thinks they can go into Buffalo and win tonight. Just like nobody thought Cleveland could go into Detroit and win last night. But, man, that Donovan Mitchell, he's about as competitive as they come, and he's about as determined as they come. And I think that's one of the reasons why Jared Allen gave those comments last night after the game.
0: Yeah, I mean,
2: he's their version of Jalen Brunson.
0: You're talking about Donovan Mitchell, not
2: yes.
0: Jared Allen.
2: Yes.
0: Yep. Yeah, of course. And they almost were teammates. It was close. I mean, and Leon Rose, and they decided to go in a different direction. And the Cavaliers were the ones who ended up getting Donovan Mitchell. I remember being pissed off about that and saying, all right, who's going to be the guy? What are we going to use the assets on? Ended up being Karl Anthony Towns and Mikal Bridges, who, mid-season and after last year's loss in the conference finals, I thought maybe was not the right decision. Right now, it looks like it is. And Mike Brown has a lot to do with that as well. You see, A.J. Brown got married. Congratulations to wide receiver A.J. Brown.
2: When does he become a Patriot?
0: I was just
2: June
0: about,
2: 2nd?
0: Just about to ask you that. And I wonder if Vrabel was at the wedding. I was looking to see, because he probably was invited to that.
2: I would think he would be, because A.J. Brown has a lot of respect for him.
0: And I'm not talking just because of the Russini thing.
2: He loved playing for A.J. Brown or Mike Vrabel in Tennessee.
0: And it would be interesting if the team that he's rumored to go to, the head coach, is at that guy's wedding.
2: And by the way, everybody thinks that he's going there, and where there's smoke, there's fire. So that's probably going to happen after June 1st because of cap reasons.
0: Yeah.
2: To lessen the cap consequences on the Philadelphia Eagles.
0: That's good news for the Giants, man. Get that guy out of the division. Out of the division.
2: That's true. And by the way, you know, looking at the strength of schedule stuff that came out last week.
0: Yeah.
2: I mean, there are teams at the bottom of this strength of schedule thing where they have the easiest schedule moving forward. There's going to be a couple of surprises out of the bottom of those two. Like, could be Cleveland, depending on who their quarterback is.
0: Well, that sounds like Deshaun Watson.
2: Did you see where Deion Sanders wants to sit down with Todd Monken and talk about Shador Sanders?
0: Oh, I'm sure he does.
2: I mean, come on.
0: Well, this is the exact...
2: By the way, I'm sorry, this is another thing that just hit me.
0: Yeah.
2: Did you see what Anthony Edwards did after they got hammered?
0: Oh, yes.
2: And he goes,
0: with
2: 8 minutes left to go in the game, he goes down to the other end of the bench and starts dapping up the other team?
0: Yeah, I mean, I've never seen anything like that in my life. If a Nick had done that, we would roast that guy to the point where
2: he'd be out of town. I'm sure he's getting roasted in Minnesota. I'm like, and then he's trying to explain it afterwards. I'm like, you can't explain that.
0: Yeah, it looks like you don't, like, it's okay, you want to respect them, but it looks like you don't care about winning.
2: Could you imagine when you were getting your ass kicked by East Islip and you walked across the field with like 8 minutes to go in the fourth quarter and Joe Sipp would be going, where the hell's Gio going?
0: Oh, yeah, they would cut me.
2: And you're dapping up the EI players?
0: I'd get cut immediately.
2: I mean, I forgot all about that. I wanted to bring that up this morning, but man, that was one of the craziest things I've ever seen in the middle of a game. A guy doing that and then trying to explain why he did it after the game. Like, does he understand what that looks like?
0: Apparently
2: that may
0: not.
2: Be the only time in history
0: that's ever happened.
2: We have ever seen that.
0: Yep, you're right. 8 minutes to go, right?
2: I don't know if I want that guy on my team.
0: All right.
2: No matter how good he is.
0: Sports Minute, Evan Tiki and Sean are right after this.
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0: All right, it's going to do it for us. 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
9: Welcome to Monday. Welcome to a week where the New York Knicks play basketball. It's been a while. We'll get to the Knicks, who now know who their first-round opponent will be at Madison Square Garden tomorrow night. It is Donovan Mitchell, James Harden, Kenny Atkinson, and the Cleveland Cavaliers. We'll get to that as the show rolls on. But we had ourselves, it wasn't pretty, it was very ugly, but a very entertaining Subway Series.
0: Mm-hmm.
9: And the first thing I need to ask to some of my fellow Met fans is, do you feel like an idiot if you left that game early yesterday?
10: You have to.
9: Because when Tyrone Taylor hit that three-run home run, which I'm still stunned by, and we'll get to the Yankee perspective on things, the Met perspective on things, we'll mix them both. But I could tell you right now, Teak, 8,000 Met fans left the building before Tyrone Taylor hit that three-run home run.
10: It was weird to listen to because it felt like there was no reaction to it.
9: Because, A, we were stunned.
10: Of course.
9: And B, and like I partially get it. It's a Sunday afternoon. There's going to be a lot of traffic. The LIRR is having their strike.
10: Yep.
9: You're with your kids. Maybe your kid's tired. Maybe your kid's hot. So I'm not shaming anybody for leaving early.
10: No, but you should have stayed.
9: You should have stayed. I'm also wondering, like, are you regretting it right now? Do you feel like an idiot right now? Are you apologizing to your kids right now? Because there were a lot of empty seats when Tyrone Taylor hit that shocking three-run home run. And then obviously, an inning later, the Mets win it on the walk-off fielder's choice. That was a stunning moment, though. And I think it was a stunning moment for Met fans. I don't know how stunning it was for the Yankee fan, because you're losing confidence in David Bednar by the day.
10: Yeah, I think it's more frustrating for the Yankee fan. And again, they're 9 games over .500. Ultimately, we think they're going to be fine, but you can't keep losing series or games in this walk-off type fashion and trusting your closer. We talked about their bullpen and how David Bednar seemed to be the one kind of solid. Maybe he's not. Maybe when the trade deadline comes, he's going to be one that gets pushed back into a setup role and they bring in another closer at this point. But my thought is, it was, as I'm watching this game, and by the way, we're outside. We're waiting for cheer reveals with my girls.
9: Cheer reveals.
10: We'll get into the story a little bit later, but it's a beautiful day outside.
9: Yeah.
10: But it's hot. It's like 80 something that degrees outside. I look at David Bednar on the TV screen. We're watching it, in town, at a bar. And I'm like, dude, he's got to be dying. He's got long sleeve shirt on. Obviously, he's got his Yankee gear on. He's got long sleeve shirts, sleeves under that thing.
9: Right.
10: I'm thinking, how is he not dying? And then as he gets into that inning and he's got two on, and I'm just saying, he's tired.
9: Mm.
10: He's worn out,
9: right?
10: Because he's overdressed for 84 degree day and the sun just beats on you. There's no shade on a baseball diamond. You're just getting beat on by the sun. And then he just hangs this little sweeper or whatever the heck
9: first
10: it was.
9: First pitch curveball that hung
10: right over the plate. Yep, I'm like, of course he did that. He's tired. He couldn't muster the energy. And so it probably wasn't the case, but that's the first thing I thought.
9: No, I get you.
10: His attire made him give up a three-run home run to Tyrone Taylor, of all people.
9: He's also just been bad now for about a month.
10: True.
9: I mean, David Bednar just hasn't been good. Even when he came in a Friday's game in a non-save situation, he made things difficult. Like, it wasn't exactly an easy inning for David Bednar on a Friday night.
10: No.
9: So,
10: but he always does that. Like, he always gives himself traffic.
9: No, I get you.
10: And then he always gets out of it.
9: He tends to, but he also gave up a walk-off home run last weekend to the Brewers, and now this was an implosion. And, you know, it's funny, as the Mets were putting together what I thought at the time was a fake rally, because I never thought in the bottom of the ninth inning they were going to rally, especially knowing in the back of my mind, the Mets don't rally. Like, the Mets don't come back in the bottom of the ninth inning. We all know about the streak that finally ended yesterday, dating all the way back to the Pete Alonso game against Devin Williams in the wild card game, the last time the Mets came back while trailing going into the bottom of the ninth inning.
10: Yep.
9: So we have been conditioned as Met fans to not expect rallies. So even when they got the first two guys on base, I thought it was a fake rally. But I was pondering in my head, as Tyrone Taylor was coming up, I started to, like, do the show in my head. I started to not do the Rico, because I knew what I was going to say on the Rico.
10: Right.
9: I was thinking of this show and what I would say as a Yankee fan, because I try to put myself in the shoes of other fans. It's the best way to talk about them. And here's what I thought as a Yankee fan as Tyrone Taylor was coming up. I was thinking, wow, We've really played like crap the last 3 days.
10: Mm-hmm.
9: Aaron Judge didn't drive a run in. He was a non-factor.
10: Yep.
9: I got a major problem behind the plate with Austin Wells. David Bednar makes me nervous. And despite all of that, I'm going to win 2 out of 3 and beat the Mets. That's what was going through my mind.
10: Yes.
9: Like, I have just played this awful 3-game series,
10: right,
9: and that's going to almost make me feel better as a Yankee fan that, wow, I won a series despite all this crap, despite the Mets handing me stuff, whether it's Carson Benz dropping a fly ball on Saturday or Bo Bichette dropping a pop-up on Sunday. Like, that was my thought when I assumed the Yankees were going to win this game. Mm-hmm. We're playing like crap, but my God, we won 2 out of 3. And then they didn't.
10: Right.
9: And now I think those concerns, they feel realer. They feel stinkier,
10: yes,
9: because you not just lost 2 out of 3 to the Mets, you lost 2 out of 3 to the Orioles, you got swept by the Brewers. This road trip, if we include the Met portion of the road trip on the road trip, they went 2-7. They're playing bad baseball. And there's a difference sometimes between playing bad baseball, like Aaron Judge, mm-hmm, had a bad weekend. Okay, no biggie.
10: Right.
9: There's a difference between that and real concerns.
10: Yes.
9: David Bednar and Austin Wells, specifically those two guys, those are real concerns.
10: They're real concerns, and there's not an obvious or easy answer to correct them on the current roster. And so you have to start thinking about down the line when you're going to make some type of change around this if you're the Yankees. And it doesn't feel urgent. And again, they're 9 games over .500. Yes, they're starting to lose more ground to the Rays, who are now 3 games up, right?
9: Yep. And
10: they play them this week, so it makes it even more urgent to get themselves back on track. But it is baseball. It is still technically early, and there's a chance that the Yankees turn right back into what they were 2 weeks ago.
9: Yeah.
10: But
9: yeah,
10: it needs to just happen. The problem is that you look at the guys like Giancarlo Stanton, who you hope is available at some point, Jason Dominguez, who has started to find himself a little bit. When are those guys going to be available for you to give you some reinforcements?
9: Mm.
10: And it's still an unknown answer. That makes it hard.
9: Yeah, there are guys coming back that will make you better. There are guys who are just going to be better. Aaron Judge jumps out at me because,
10: yes,
9: on the other side as a Met fan, Aaron Judge didn't hurt me. Like, I survived a 3-game series in which Aaron Judge was essentially non-existent. That's
10: right.
9: A huge victory for an opponent. And that's one of those things as a Yankee fan you're not concerned about. Aaron Judge is going to be fine.
10: Of course.
9: Austin Wells, let's just say it, he's unplayable. Like, we have now gotten
10: but
9: to the point.
10: But what are you doing?
9: No, there is no good answer.
10: Yeah,
9: I agree with you,
10: TK.
9: That's the problem.
10: Right.
9: The problem is, we could talk about the Austin Wells problem,
10: mm-hmm,
9: and it is one, and we could all address it and raise our hands and say, hey, guys, it's in the middle of May. This extends back to last year. He's not an everyday catcher in Major League Baseball.
10: No.
9: And we can all agree with that.
10: And it's a shame, too, because it felt like 2 years ago or a year and a half ago, he could have been that guy.
9: No, you're right. I mean, it's amazing how young players develop and don't develop.
10: Mm-hmm.
9: Anthony Volpe's not a Major League shortstop, despite the Mets treating him like Barry Bonds this weekend. Austin Wells is not a Major League catcher, and Ben Rice is a superstar, right? Cam Schlittler's the best pitcher in baseball. So sometimes it goes both ways. The problem with Austin Wells is what you just said. There's no answer.
10: Nope.
9: I can't suggest anything great to you on May 18th.
10: Well, the answer is the obvious one, which I don't want to happen. Move Ben Rice.
9: Yeah.
10: And again, it allows you to, I don't know, put him in a... It takes him away from where you think he's starting to become a really good player. I'm talking defensively.
9: Obviously, you don't want to screw with him.
10: Obviously, he's a fantastic offensive player. He's hitting over .300. He 15th home run he hit the other day. You don't want to move him and get him out of his groove by making him become a catcher. But what else can you do?
9: In the temporary moment, there's not much you can do.
10: Yes.
9: I think when we get closer to July, there's going to be, in the big picture, catchers available.
10: Yeah.
9: Guys that you could target. And I think that's probably on the Brian Cashman wish list. Like, they got to add a real major league catcher. Austin Wells isn't. And he put the exclamation point on his struggles by bouncing into a double play in the 10th inning.
10: Yep.
9: In a spot where the Yankees have to scratch out a run because they can still win the game. Despite Tyrone Taylor hitting that home run, the Yankees can win the baseball game. It's a runner on second.
10: 100%.
9: Nobody out in the 10th. Go win the baseball game.
10: 100%.
9: It's as simple
10: just
9: as that.
10: Bat on ball.
9: Yeah.
10: Move a guy over or not, just get a base hit.
9: I think the answer to the Austin Wells and potential David Bednar problem comes with Brian Cashman making a big move in late July. But in this moment, as the Yankees get set for what is, believe it or not, a pretty pivotal homestand against division rivals, including Tampa Bay over the weekend, right now there is no better option.
10: No.
9: Austin Wells is the catcher. He just is. Can they move Ben Rice over there maybe more often? He hasn't caught at all this season. Like, can he catch once or twice a week? That'd be a good thing. But to your point, you don't want to risk screwing up one of the best things going for the 2026 New York Yankees, which is Ben Rice.
10: Yeah, that's right.
9: And every time people question this, they say, hey, do you think it hurts a player to bounce all over the diamond? It's been asked about Brett Baty.
10: Yeah.
9: Hey, does it hurt Brett Baty that he's playing right field and first base and second base? And now that he's playing third base every day, Brett Baty's been better.
10: Right.
9: Is that a coincidence?
10: Because he knows exactly what his expectation is defensively. Yeah. It allows him to just dial in at the plate, and he's having a better run of the season.
9: And maybe it is helping him.
10: Of course.
9: So if that's
10: especially
9: the case.
10: For young players.
9: Absolutely.
10: Especially for young players.
9: So that's the case, as much as Ben Rice can catch. Do you want to risk that your second best hitter may be affected by this?
10: I can't make myself think that that's good for him. I don't think it's good for him.
9: Well, let's reach step one, Yankee fans. We just admit we have an Austin Wells problem.
10: Mm-hmm.
9: We don't have a solution yet, but we have an Austin Wells problem. We have a growing David Bednar problem. The good news is you are still 9 games above 500. You're still only 3 games out of first place. And so what? Met fans talk crap for 24 hours.
10: Right.
9: That's all we can do. Now, as far as we're concerned,
10: right.
9: The Met fan.
10: Yeah, the Met fan still has to worry about getting to 500.
9: We got a lot of work to do.
10: Still got work to do.
9: We got a lot of work to do.
10: You're on your way. That's a good thing.
9: And this was awesome. And I'll tell you what was awesome about it. It wasn't shutting up Yankee fans, because I actually found myself very disconnected between the Met-Yankee rivalry. And I was at all 3 games. So I was around Yankee fans. I was surrounded by Yankee fans.
10: What do you mean by that? Disconnect.
9: What I mean by that was I was more excited about the win and the 5 out of 6 on the homestand and the 6 under .500 and actually coming back in the bottom of the 9th inning. I was more excited about that than talking trash to Yankee fans. Like the Yankee aspect of it was, for me, I'm one guy talking, more of an afterthought than it's ever been.
10: Right.
9: Like, I have zero urge to make fun of Sean Morash. Now, the truth is, Sean's out today.
10: Yes.
9: What a coincidence. The Yankees lose 2 out of 3.
10: What up, Nico?
9: I'm just kidding. Nico, who is a Met fan filling in, how about that, is going to do a great job filling in for Sean. And honestly, Sean had, you know, a prior engagement. Yeah. I think it was a funeral. Yeah. So I don't want to make light of Sean not being here.
10: Right. Condolences.
9: Condolences. But I don't have an urge to make fun of Sean. I don't have an urge to say to Big Mac, go get him, big boy. It was just very matter of fact. It was a great win. I was excited about it. I was stunned when Tyrone Taylor hit the 3-run home run, and I was absolutely pumped up as a fan. But when I say disconnected from the rivalry, it's just the Yankees were the opponent.
10: Right.
9: They were kind of nameless and faceless to me.
10: Well, it's only because the Mets are still 6 games out of 500, and they're still 11 and a half games out of first. Now, you're not even worried about the Braves right now, but you got to get out of the cellar.
9: Yeah, it's probably part of it.
10: Now, the good thing is, going into the weekend, what did we say about the Mets? This is the worst team by record in baseball.
9: Mm-hmm.
10: They are no longer the worst team in record.
9: That's right.
10: By record in baseball. So, as good as it feels, this is just a little, it's a baby step.
9: And they've got
10: a baby step.
9: And despite the baby steps that they're taking, and despite a great homestand from a win-loss standpoint, they went 5-1.
10: Right.
9: I mean, that is unbelievable. They need to play better. They're not playing good baseball. Yeah. I mean, Bo Bichette can't be dropping pop-ups. Carson Benj can't be dropping pop-ups.
10: Benj, I mean, he's young. I get it.
9: Bro.
10: The Bo Bichette one, that was inexcusable.
9: See, I think the Benj one was worse.
10: Well, Benj, because he was coming into it.
9: It was his ball.
10: But Bo Bichette was going out into the outfield. I get it, but still, you're a veteran.
9: No, you can, and especially when you also suck at the plate.
10: Right.
9: See, at least Carson Benj made up for his horrible play because he's been hitting. He's been an infusion of youth at the top of the batting order. Bo Bichette has been an all-time disaster for the New York Mets offensively.
10: Right, making $42 million a year.
9: So it makes matters worse when he drops a pop-up. But the Mets need to be better. Freddy Peralta's got to go deeper into games. Their defense needs to clean it up. They still are lacking some big hits from some of their bigger players. So they have a lot of room to improve. And obviously the Clay Holmes injury was horrible for him,
10: mm-hmm.
9: horrible for his teammates,
10: horrible for
9: us.
10: Fantasy team.
9: And horrible for Tiki's fantasy team. So they got a lot of work to do.
10: Yeah.
9: But they won 5 out of 6. And the most encouraging thing.
10: That's all you can worry about.
9: It's about wins.
10: It's about wins.
9: It's like when you lose, but you're playing well. It's about losing.
10: You probably need to put 5 or 5 out of the next 7 together.
9: 100%.
10: To make you feel like, all right, we have now made up for that ridiculous 12-game losing streak that we had a month ago or half a month ago. And now we can get back to actually trying to get back into this thing.
9: Yeah, getting to 500 is the first benchmark.
10: Yep.
9: It gets you back to respectability. And they've got to do that. I thought the most encouraging thing, the thing I am most pumped up about from yesterday's win, And this is because the Mets forced us to do this. They created a muscle in our body called we never come back in games.
0: Mm-hmm.
9: The fact that they actually rallied in the bottom of the ninth inning, something we haven't seen since Pete Alonso did it to Devin Williams in the wild card series.
0: That's crazy.
9: Like, the muscle memory we have as Met fans is if they're trailing in the ninth inning, they're likely to go down 1-2-3.
0: Mm-hmm.
9: Or they're likely to just not come back. And for them to come back the way they did, and it wasn't Juan Soto who came up with two on a nobody out and grounded out. Wasn't him. Wasn't Mark Vientos who was swinging for the fences. It was a fourth or fifth outfielder like Tyrone Taylor. That was a magical moment. And hopefully it's something they can build off of. But that was stunning. I mean, I almost fell out of my chair. I had my bag packed. I was letting Spence know, all right, game's going to end. We're going to fly the hell out of here. Because anyone who left early, I get why you do it. You do it to beat traffic.
0: Yeah.
9: I also like to beat traffic. The way I beat traffic is as soon as the game is over, I fly out of there.
0: Yeah, right.
9: Like, I don't wait around.
0: Right.
9: So I was packed and ready to go. And luckily, I got to unpack because Tyrone Taylor hit a stunning three-run home run.
10: Yeah, then you take your time.
9: Yeah, at that point, I did take my time.
0: Right.
9: Actually, you know what? I don't even think I did. Like, after the game-winning hit.
10: You're right, I'm out.
9: And the game-winning fielder's choice.
10: Yeah.
9: I pointed. I said, look, they're celebrating. They're celebrating. I was like, all right, let's get the hell out of here. Look, who wants to sit in traffic after you go to a sporting event?
10: Nobody.
9: So I get that. But I'm telling you, and there's a lot of you people out there, and I'm not shaming you. I'm just, we're going to have a conversation. It's like a therapist. You left early. I saw you leave early.
10: Mm-hmm.
9: And you missed probably the best Mets win they've had since the magic of 2024.
10: Right.
9: Because even last year when they won a lot of games early, they didn't have magical wins.
10: No.
9: They didn't have those amazing moments like they have on that documentary on SNY. And the Mets finally were able to supply that to their fans, something we just haven't seen a lot of. So we'll get to your phone calls. Yankee fans, your level of concern.
11: We're really good.
9: And Met fans, how you feeling after this incredible Subway Series victory? The toll-free number is 888-808-1019. We'll get to the basketball situation later because we now know the Knicks' first-round opponent. And we've got breaking news from 30 years ago revolving our two local football teams. 888-808-1019. Right now it's time for the Yankee turning point of the game. 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
2: And now we move on from the Subway Series because the Yankees immediately return home to take on the Blue Jays. And the Mets go down I-95 to take on the Washington Nationals. But on Friday when we were doing our show from the MLB store, at the very end of the program, we made our predictions on how we thought the Subway Series would play out. So let's hear how we did from Friday afternoon.
3: Real quick, Subway Series results. Go.
4: Mets take 2 out of 3.
3: Mets take 2 out of 3. Tiki.
5: Yankees sweep.
3: Yankees sweep. I'm going to go with Yankees 2 out of 3.
2: So Tiki is the most wrong. Sean gets a little bit of a victory. And I was about to be right until Tyrone Taylor hit a 2-run home run. But I thought this question was actually really interesting. It was posed by Sean when he asked us about the former Yankees in this series. Take a listen.
4: What former Yankee has the best weekend this year?
3: Juan Soto.
4: Okay.
3: Yeah. I mean, Juan's, at least it looks like he's breaking out of it. Hit a home run yesterday. I would think that Juan Soto is going to exact revenge.
4: I think Clay Holmes throws a gem tonight.
3: You think so? Oh, that'd be nice. We'll see.
2: Yeah. Well, that's a shame.
6: I would say that both of us were pretty wrong. Now, right. Juan Soto wasn't bad. He hit the home run in game one.
2: Yep.
6: And then got on base 4 times on Saturday. But again, and this is kind of the running issue with Juan Soto, he missed his chance for the big moment.
7: He's wonderful.
6: Like, he came up with 2-1 and nobody out in the ninth inning and bounced out.
2: Right.
6: Now, luckily, he ran down the line, so it wasn't a double play. But Soto continues to just lack that moment.
2: There's that little it that he always has had from his youngest ages till last year. There was an it. He hasn't found it yet this year.
6: Not yet.
2: And it's... You know it's coming.
6: Though. Yeah, I'm not worried.
2: And that's why you should be even more encouraged. You take most of these last few series. You had a sweep in there, and Juan Soto's not even playing great.
6: Yeah.
2: So when he does start playing great, and Francisco Lindor hopefully gets back and he's healthy, you should feel good about where the Mets are.
6: The two former Yankees that exact revenge over the weekend, and you could take your pick on who it stung more for you,
2: yeah,
6: is Luke Weaver and Devin Williams.
2: Yeah, it was the bullpen.
6: I mean, Luke Weaver does the Houdini act on Saturday night after the Carson Benj drop to escape a bases-loaded, nobody-out jam holding a 2-run lead, and then comes back for the next inning and pitches a scoreless eighth, and Devin Williams on back-to-back nights.
2: Right.
6: So the question would be more for the Yankee fan, which former Yankee pissed you off the most, Devin Williams or Luke Weaver?
2: I think it's probably Devin Williams.
6: You think so?
2: Yeah, because you expected him to have it in one of those two moments, on Saturday or last night, you thought that Devin Williams was going to be Devin Williams.
6: I got
2: and instead, he was Devin Williams from Milwaukee.
6: Nah, he was. He was the good Devin Williams. We did not see the bad Devin Williams.
2: Right.
6: And Luke Weaver only did it one time, right?
2: Yes.
6: Devin Williams did it multiple times. I know who we should ask. How about the biggest Yankee fan, crazy boy out there, John and Maspeth? Hey, John, how you feeling?
2: John,
8: how's it going, fellas?
2: All's
8: Mets
2: well.
8: Fans, congrats on the World Series victory. Yankees fans, relax. You know, I've been reading on social media, Yankees fans are flipping out, going crazy, this and that. You know, listen, the American League is wide open for our taking. We're going to take the American League. I'm not going to guarantee
6: John,
8: it. Go ahead.
6: John, I'm very curious, and I want you to be honest. It's not a trolling question. It's more a curiosity question. Which former Yankee made it sting more, Luke Weaver or Devin Williams?
8: I would say I really can't even answer that because it didn't really – I mean, maybe Devin just because I would have liked to see him choke.
6: Right.
8: But, you know, I guess we, you know, I guess that might happen soon eventually, but it can't happen all the time.
2: No, you but, can't. You can't take the easy way out. Oh,
6: I think he's taking the easy way out because there wasn't a Devin didn't really. He just did what he was supposed to do.
2: Well, but he did a great job, especially yesterday. He comes in with the runner on second, nobody out. I know it's the bottom of the order. He didn't give up a run.
6: Yeah, but I think you also, at that point, you're as a Yankee fan, you're blaming yourself. Like, you're blaming your own team.
2: I totally so get it's that,
6: like,
2: yes.
6: Devin
2: yes.
6: Williams just comes in and he does what he's supposed to do. Whereas the Yankee fan's like, dude, we did this to ourselves, man. We shot ourselves in the foot.
2: Yeah, so we did the opposite on the Rico yesterday, naming the star of the series, and it was actually a debate between Luke Weaver and Devin Williams. And what puts you over the top on Weaver was that after the bench drop, it felt like the world was collapsing on the right. Mets. It felt the world was laughing at the Mets. And it felt like that game was going to turn. It was going to be a horrible loss. And then they'd lose Sunday and it'd be a sweep. And we'd all remember the Carson bench drop.
6: Yep.
2: And Luke Weaver was the one to erase that.
6: No, I think you're right. It is Luke then. When you put it that way. It was Luke Weaver.
2: But I also think Yankee fans don't dislike Luke Weaver. They ended up disliking Devin Williams.
6: Because Luke was never really the closer. Well, like he filled that role for what year? What season was that? Whichever season that was.
2: In the World Series.
6: That the World Series season. Like, he filled that role.
2: For a month.
6: But you didn't think, you never felt like, yeah, this is our closer for life. Like, you just knew it was a temporary solution that just happened to be working out for Weaver. And so you still had this affinity for him. Because it's not like Brian Cashman said, he's our reliever going into the next season. They signed Devin Williams.
2: I also think that Yankee fans never, they like Luke Weaver.
6: Right.
2: Like, he's a likable guy.
6: Right.
2: But, yeah, those were the two former Mets to the question that Sean asked on Friday. Yeah. The two former Yankees currently on the Mets. That had the most success. Because Juan Soto, even though he got on base like six times in a row, again, didn't feel like it had the major impact.
6: Mm-hmm.
2: And what other former Yankees am I missing? I'm trying to think of all the former Yankees we have. Who else do we have? Oh, Clay Holmes.
6: Clay Holmes.
2: And unfortunately, Clay wasn't good. Let's not excuse the bad performance and blame it on the injury. He also was shaky.
6: Right.
2: Two outs and nobody on in the third inning. He let the game slip away. Unfortunately, when you're facing Cam Schlittler, there's no margin for error.
6: No.
2: He continues to be utterly brilliant, Cam Schlittler. So, Holmes wasn't great either. Let's go to Al in New Jersey. What's up, Al?
0: Hey, guys. How are you?
6: We're good.
2: Good.
0: First off, that line that John just said, congrats on your World Series, that's the most tiredest line. When you guys were winning World Series in the 90s, you could say that. Right now, you beating us would have been your World Series as well. So, you know, we could stop with that. Anyways, I don't know if you remember, I was the one who called last week when they called up A.J. Ewing to compare the 15... the run that's going to be coming, kind of brushed that away. How do you like me now?
2: I still don't see it. I mean, I hope you're right. Mm-hmm. Obviously, I'm rooting for A.J. Ewing to be a part of this comeback, but it still feels different than 2015. Call me back when they're in the World Series.
0: Ev, let's put our money where our mouth is. If you totally don't believe that the Mets will be making the playoffs this year, how about this? If they some odd chance they do, me and you go to the Met game together. The playoff game.
2: I can't take you to a playoff game. And that's no offense to you, because what do I tell Spence? You know, what do I tell my dad? Yeah. What do I tell my kids? I can't do that. I'll do something else for you, though. I'll take you to a Brooklyn Nets game.
6: Yeah, there you go.
2: No,
0: all
2: you
0: right,
2: know what I would
0: all
2: do?
0: Right.
2: Oh, wow, he's accepting that easily.
6: You're a Net fan,
2: are
6: too?
2: You a Net fan? Or you
0: I'm
2: just...
0: actually Ev. I'm from the nine Net fans. That's there. Mets and Nets. That's it.
2: You know what, Al? We got ourselves a deal.
6: I hope he's a Giant fan.
2: Yeah, I know he needs some winning in his life. That's so funny. That was a throwaway line. Like, oh, I'll take you to a Nets game. And he's like, great.
6: All right, that works.
2: Look, I'm being realistic. And I'm certainly not always right. And I want to be wrong. I don't believe in this team.
6: Yeah, what is the wild card right now? I mean, it's so early to even think about it.
2: Tiki, it's never too early to think about that. And I'm going to depress you right now.
6: Okay.
2: So currently in the National League, and a lot can change, the St. Louis Cardinals are the third wild card team at 27-19, which means the Mets are seven games back.
6: Right.
2: Okay? Not good. It's a lot of games back. But here's where I get angry and depressed. The record of the third wild card team in the American League, that team is the 22-24 Texas Rangers. The New York Mets would be two games out of a playoff spot if they resided in the American League. But because they're in the National League, they're seven games back.
6: Wow, the American League. I know we said this a week ago, maybe even 2 weeks ago, how bad the American League is. This is, I don't know if it's historically bad, but
5: you almost, the White Sox, and that's only because they're 7-1 over their last 8 games.
3: Mm-hmm.
5: The White Sox are in the postseason right now.
6: That is correct, yes.
5: That is ridiculous.
6: That is correct. The third wild card team is a team 2 games under 500, and the division leader in the American League West is at 500. Will that change? Probably. Mm-hmm. Not suggesting it's going to finish this way. But when you look at the standings, if you wake up this morning as a Met fan saying, hey, where are we in the standings? I'm telling you, 7 games back in the National League, but if they were in the American League, they would be 2 games back.
5: Right, and there's a lot of teams that jump in the National League.
6: Look, don't overthink the standings.
5: No, I'm not. It's way too early to be looking at it. You can't even make a big deal about it, but it's just for a perspective on where you actually sit right now, the Mets are not in a good spot.

0: love A.J. Ewing, too. I hope he does lead them to the postseason. I just don't think that that's going to happen. What do you want from me?
1: So I don't want to throw a party yet because, like you just said, we're still 6 games out of .500 and 7 games out of the wild card. But, Evan, I have our pass for the next 2 weeks.
0: Go.
1: To where we can get excited. Ready?
0: Yes.
1: Take 3 of 4 in Washington.
0: Yep.
1: Take 2 of 3 in Miami.
0: Yep.
1: Take 2 of 3 in Cincy.
0: Yep. Mm.
1: Sweep the Marlins.
0: 500.
1: You do that,
0: 500.
1: You're 30 and 29, and it was a buddy who sent me to this, so I don't want to like plagiarize him, but you're 30 and 29 coming out of May, and then we can start talking.
0: I agree. I think that if they can do all of that, which is much easier said than done, just go win 3 out of 4 against the Nationals, just go win 2 out of 3 in Miami, go win 2 out of 3 against Cincinnati. Like, if they can do all that, yes, that's the pathway to getting to 500 before the month of June, and at least it makes you feel like it isn't a lost season. I think the fear that I've had, and many Met fans have had over the last few weeks, is irrelevancy, is this season is dead before we get to the summer. And so if they can continue this and win games on this 7-game road trip and get back towards 500, even if they're still 4 or 5 games out of a wild card spot, you feel like, all right, we have a season.
2: Yeah. Now you just have to do it without Clay Holmes, who was your most consistent starting pitcher, even though Wascar Brazoban and the David Peterson combo, opener combo, that one actually works.
0: It did.
2: It continually works.
0: You know what they need, Tiki? They need Freddy Peralta to be something he's never been, which is a guy who goes deep into games.
2: Well, he labors. I mean, you forget, not struggles, but he's 93 pitches in the fifth inning, or 90-something pitches in the fifth inning, and then he gets in the sixth inning, and it's over for him.
0: And I wrestle between, this is who he is. Like, Freddy Peralta hasn't pitched into the seventh inning and recorded an out yet this season. Last year, he did it twice.
2: Right.
0: Twice, the entire season. The year before that, he did it once. Mm. So I wrestle with myself, like, should I rip someone for not being somebody different than he truly is?
2: Yeah.
0: Or should we just say, hey, we're just disappointed that this is who he is, even though his whole track record is he's a 6-inning pitcher. And I thought Howie Rose yesterday laid the hammer down on Freddy Peralta.
2: Did he really?
0: Yeah. Howie Rose is at the point in his career, and he's always been this way, it's part of why Howie's great, where he don't give an F.
2: Yeah.
0: He's just going to tell you how he feels. I want you to hear him talk about Freddy Peralta. And I think this is hammer down worthy on Freddie, who unfortunately yesterday pitched 5 innings, was all good, comes out to pitch the 6th inning, walks the first 2 guys.
2: Yep.
0: Here is Howie Rose's, kind of breaking down Peralta and his inability to go deep into games.
3: And it is now a 22-pitch first inning for Freddy Peralta, who has occasionally been challenged to go as deep in a game as the Mets would like. He's had 3 outings. Of 6 innings or more, and he treats a 6-inning outing like it's worthy of a parade.
0: Oh, wow. He treats a 6-inning outing as if it's worthy of a parade. That's not me saying it.
2: That's harsh.
0: That's how he rose.
2: That's harsh.
0: That's my man right there.
2: He doesn't actually. He doesn't actually do that, does he?
0: No, I think he does. Obviously, a parade is, it's hyperbole. But I think that the end game is, can I get the 6 innings? Mm. And while that's acceptable, if this guy wants to be an ace, if he wants to be paid like an ace, then you got to be more than that. So for anyone who says, but Evan, this is who Freddy Peralta is, my answer is, okay, fine. Was he then worth 2 top 100 prospects?
2: Yeah.
0: And is he worth an 8-year contract? The answer is no.
2: 5-5, 5 1/3, 4 2/3, 6. Against the Athletics.
0: Yeah, parade.
2: 5 2/3, 5 2/3, 6.
0: Parade.
2: Against Washington.
0: That's a parade right there.
2: 5-6 against Detroit. And so he's gone to 6 innings 3 times.
0: And how about going past 6 innings? Because 6 innings is, to me, the bare minimum if you're going to be a top-line pitcher. In his career, he's only pitched 7 innings or more like 5 times in the last 5 years. I'm not even making that up.
2: Right.
0: Like, that's a real thing. So he just doesn't go deep into games. And to Howie's point, it's a parade if he does. And why that's a big deal, Tiki, is exactly what you said. Clay Holmes is out. David Peterson's being used as a bulk pitcher. Christian Scott right now, who knows how deep into games he can go. You have nobody in this rotation outside of Nolan McClain who you could have any faith in going deep into a game. So it would behoove the Mets if Freddy Peralta can find it somewhere to actually go deep in a game. Call me crazy.
2: He just doesn't pitch efficiently enough. I was going to say effective, but it's more efficiently enough. Because of all of these 5-inning outings, 92 pitches, 101 pitches, 193, 95.

0: And this is just the fifth inning.
1: Yeah.
0: So there's no way he's getting deeper because he just throws too many pitches because he's not efficient enough.
1: So the answer is that's not a guy you're giving ace money to. You're just not.
0: No.
1: I mean, so it's not get rid of him. It's not he sucks. Right. Like his ERA is respectable. He's fine. But I think what you're describing is a third or fourth starter. That's not an ace.
0: Right.
1: And right now, especially with the injury to Clay Holmes, they need more than that.
0: Because
1: it's going to be challenging to this bullpen every day outside of the games McClain pitches. And even Nolan McClain is certainly no guarantee to go seven innings every start. He can do it. He's capable of it. But it doesn't mean he's a lock for that. Look, I'll say this about Nolan McClain. Yankee fans, you could save this for now because it can change. For now, in this moment, Nolan McClain is not Cam Schlittler.
0: No. He's not guaranteed to be dominant.
1: No.
0: Cam Schlittler is guaranteed, it seems like, so far, to be dominant.
1: So for now, the Schlittler-McClain debate discussion, it goes on hiatus.
0: Right.
1: Can it come back at some point? I hope so.
0: Right.
1: But for now, we are declaring a ceasefire. And you are victorious, Yankee fans.
0: That's a novel idea, given what's going on in the world.
1: You like that? There you go. Let's go to Rich in West Orange. Hey, Rich.
2: Oh, yeah.
1: Rich.
3: Oh, hi.
1: Hey.
3: Hi. I'm there. Yes.
0: What's up?
3: Hey. Listen, got to tell you. So, all right, it was the top of the eighth, and Manaea had just, like, walked in that run.
0: Yeah,
3: walked. And I'm with my buddies. Yeah, and we're like, you know, at that point, I was like, we're out of here. I mean, the Yankee fans weren't that obnoxious around us. We were like, you know, we're getting out of here. Let's walk around. Maybe I'll buy some merch. Of course, going to the store, everything's overpriced. I'm like, let's just get out of here. We'll just leave. And then we see this one guy with his family.
1: I gotcha. Took care of that. Don't worry, Nico. I'm all over it. Now, you can continue your phone call, but we need to be very careful, Rich, okay? Very careful.
3: Sorry about that.
1: Okay.
3: Sorry about
1: very
3: that.
1: Careful.
3: So I go, I'm like, oh my God, it's Doc Glidden. So we went over to him. We met his family. Nicest guy.
1: Why was Doc Glidden buying Doc Glidden's stuff? Isn't that kind of odd?
3: I think that's what I thought. So too, I think it was his kids. His kids were with him and stuff like that. I'm not going to be. Listen, he was the nicest guy.
0: Right. So hold on, Rich. You're in the eighth inning, and Doc Gooden is not watching the game. He's in the store buying gear for his kids of himself.
3: Can you blame him? We all felt the same way.
0: That's awesome, though. That's awesome.
3: We were all, you know, there were so many of us, like you said, leaving the game at that point because, you know, I don't want to see my team get, you just don't want to see an animal be put out of its misery. I just didn't want to. So he was the nicest guy. We end up saying, you know, and he's like, all right, it was maybe worth leaving. And then we're on the I guess it was the Long Island Expressway. And the Mets win. And we're like, and I was like, careful. You know, all right, careful. I'm not, because I was upset about that. We could either be upset that we left early or it was meant to happen because at least we got to meet Doc.
1: So what's your feeling?
3: And again, like we would, say it again.
1: So what's your feeling now? Are you feeling yourself with regret or were you happy? Like, how did you handle it then?
3: No, I looked at it like, you know, it was meant for me to leave. Mm. I got to meet Doc Gooden.
0: There you go.
3: And all I cared about was we won.
0: You won, and Rich, and you beat traffic.
3: Exactly. And on top of that, like my obnoxious Yankee friends can't say, like, hey, you guys suck. They're like, hey, we kick your butt.
1: No, the only thing the Yankee fan can say, and John from Maspeth, who was the leadoff hitter today, said it, was it's your World Series, which is a played-out line.
0: Yeah.
1: It's stupid. But that's all you can say because the Mets won the series. Doesn't mean they're the better team. Doesn't mean they're actually going to make the playoffs. It just means in this moment, the Mets won the series. Yeah, there's nothing you can say.
0: Yeah, what you're now as a Met fan, if you're talking to your Yankee brethren, what you're saying is you guys don't know how to finish games.
1: Yeah.
0: Seriously. Like, you guys are great.
1: No, you know what you say? You could use a closer like Devin Williams.
0: Maybe you should have thought twice about letting Devin walk.
1: Yeah, so I mentioned it earlier. A lot of Met fans left. And I understand why. You're down by three in the ninth. You have no confidence. You have no faith. Manaea walks Anthony Volpe with the bases loaded two innings prior. So I get why you leave early. And 99% of the time, if you left a Met game early over the last year and a half, actually 100% of the time, you didn't miss anything.
0: Yep.
1: Like, you didn't see anything. But that's the beauty of baseball. It's why I explain to my kids, and my dad explained to me when I was a kid, we never leave early.
0: Mm-hmm.
1: Like, in the ninth inning of Friday night, Jed had a quick comment of, I think we should leave. To which I reminded him it was fireworks night, which we didn't find out about till the ninth inning. And he's like, oh, yeah, we got to stay. But I said to him, but Jet, the reason we stay is because you never know.
0: Never know.
1: Even if 99% of the time it leads to nothing.
0: Especially when it's rivalry week.
1: Yeah.
0: Or weekend, I should say.
1: Well, because if you come back on the Yankees, you don't forget it.
0: Right.
1: Now, we still have the memories of years gone by on great Met Yankee games. And this Tyrone Taylor moment, I don't know if it'll ever pass Matt Franco in 99. I don't know if it'll ever pass that, or for Yankee fans, the Luis Castillo drop in 09. But that's up there. That's right. A moment right there.
0: Of course it is.
1: Especially if the season turns into something for the New York Mets. Let's go to Tom in Pearl River. Hey, Tom.
4: Hey, what's up, guys?
1: What's
4: up? You know what? It's really funny listening to all this infighting and bickering back and forth. Not with amongst you guys, but just amongst the fans over the weekend.
1: Yep.
4: And it was actually a Met fan who said something that couldn't have been more spot on. And he said, hey, at the end of this day, none of this matters. Because the Dodgers are much better than both teams, and this is all for nothing. And it's true, because I watched the Dodgers against the Angels, and you know what they did this weekend?
1: I will tell you I'll tell you why you're dead wrong, and I'm going to use an analogy that is so perfect on this Monday morning. How many people out there, and you know who you are, and it's people at this radio station too, how many people told us in January and February that, quote, the Knicks aren't in the weight class of the Detroit Pistons.
0: Mm-hmm.
1: Did we hear that?
0: Yeah.
1: Did that exist?
0: Yeah. And that's only because of what happened in the regular season.
1: Sure.
0: It felt like the Pistons are just long, and they have a matchup, quote-unquote, advantage against the Knicks. They didn't even get there.
1: What happened?
0: They led wire to wire.
1: What happened?
0: In the East. And they didn't even get to the Eastern Conference Finals.
1: What happened? And here's the moral of the story. The moral of the story isn't that the Dodgers are frauds, because obviously, talent-wise, they're the best team in Major League Baseball.
0: There's no doubt.
1: The moral of the story is, it's May. Let's get to the tournament and see where the Dodgers are.
0: Yeah.
1: And let's see if they have a bad week and get knocked off by the Padres in the divisional series, which is absolutely on the table.
0: Or get there healthy. Look, they won a World Series not healthy 2 years ago.
1: Sure. Or they get healthy and they smoke everybody.
0: Or they could stay healthy and smoke everybody, and Shohei Ohtani pitches to a sub-1 ERA, wins a Cy Young, and he gets his bat back and hits 35 home runs.
1: That can happen.
0: That's likely what's going to happen.
1: Sure.
0: But it still has to happen, because this is baseball.
1: Yes.
0: Anything can happen.
1: And I think the Pistons, even though it's a different sport, it's a different situation, it's a reminder. And I remember saying it at the time. I take some solace in this.
0: Mm-hmm.
1: When Knicks fans were freaking out in February. It's February.
0: Right.
1: What does that have to do with May? May's a different world. You don't know the way the Pistons are going to be playing in May, and you certainly don't know the way you're going to be playing in May. And so while baseball and basketball are different, and the Dodgers and Pistons are different, don't hit me with, none of this matters, the Dodgers are far better. Yes, the Dodgers are far better. Right now they are.
0: Yeah.
1: But I don't know what's going to happen.
0: But not that far better than the Atlanta Braves, who are outrunning them.
1: That's right.
0: That
1: doesn't
0: more runs.
1: That doesn't make me happy, though. If we have a Braves-Dodgers NLCS, I don't know what the hell I'm going to do. I'm basically going to, you know what? I think I'd root for the Dodgers.
0: Really?
1: Yeah. I hate the Braves.
0: Yeah.
1: I mean, what am I supposed to do?
0: Yeah. No, you almost have to.
1: But the moral of the story is this, for Yankee fans and for Mets fans.
0: And Edwin Diaz might be back, so you're kind of rooting for
1: him. Well,
0: your
1: he shouldn't
0: guy.
1: Come back. He was a part of an illegal cockfighting ring.
0: Did we get any more clarity on that?
1: No, Major League Baseball did what they did best. They ignored it.
0: Right.
1: It didn't happen.
0: Stuck their head in the sand.
1: Yeah. Oh, it's the Dodgers. We got nothing to look at here. I mean, it really is a joke. Did Joe Davis say anything about the cockfighting, or did he just too busy laugh at the Mets? Like, what was Joe Davis doing?
0: Mm-hmm.
1: Hey, Joe, any comment on Edwin Diaz and the cockfighting? Any comment? Any comment from Major League Baseball? Or are you going to just be quiet? They're going to be quiet. That's what they do.
0: Right.
1: They don't say anything. It's the Dodgers. It's the Golden Kids.
5: Oh, no, the Mets.
1: Yeah. Did you hear this?
0: I did not.
1: Ladies and gentlemen, you know what? We'll do it at 11 o'clock when we come back. We need to expose more this fraud, Joe Davis. Uh-huh. I think I've been on the cutting edge of ripping Joe Davis for being a guy who should be banned from doing national games. He embarrassed himself Saturday night. So we'll get to that coming up in a few minutes, plus more of your calls. But let's guess the Yankee turning point from yesterday's game. This should be a layup, right, T?
0: Yeah, I think this is a hanging curveball.
1: I see what you did there. All right, we're going to make it universal. The Yankee turning point was Tyrone Taylor shockingly tying the game up.
6: Tyrone Taylor, last hope here for the Mets. As Bednar comes set, facing this right-hand Ander in a pitch. Swing on a high fly ball deep down the left field line. That is trouble. It is gone. Oh, my goodness. Home run, Tyrone Taylor. We got a tie ball game, folks. Goodness gracious.
1: I got to hand it to Dave. Dave usually underplays the opposing home run.
0: Yeah.
1: That was a pretty big call for Dave.
0: No, it was a big one, and you could tell his disappointment in it.
1: Yeah.
0: Goodness gracious.
1: I think it's a mix of being disgusted and also being shocked.
0: Yeah.
1: Like, I can't be alone. We know Met fans were shocked that Tyrone hit the three-run home run, despite having two previously really good at-bats. Mm-hmm. Trent Grisham made that diving catch, robbing him of a base hit that could have given the Mets the lead. You still don't think that Tyrone Taylor, as a fourth or fifth outfielder hitting 180, is coming up and hitting a game-time three-run home run.
0: But great job by Mendy. You sit down Melendez and put Tyrone Taylor there. He comes through.
1: He did. And he should have come through two innings earlier. Right. Like, he had good at-bats. But I think that in Dave's voice, you could hear the shock, the disgust, and the crap. I got to broadcast now for another 20 minutes. Because he's thinking what we're all thinking. I want to go home.
0: I thought the same thing. I was like, I hate extra. Just win it now.
1: It's 4:30 on a Sunday. We've been here all weekend. Right. I'm ready to go.
0: I'm waiting for my kids' cheer reveal. Come on. I don't want to be watching this Met-Yankee game.
1: I wonder if deep down Dave said to himself, when Brett Beatty came up as the next hitter, you know what, Brett? Just hit it out.
0: Mm-hmm.
1: Let's just put us out of our misery.
0: Yeah, just do another one of those, David.
1: There's your Yankee turning point. That one was an easy one. We'll come back and expose Joe Davis for being the hateful fraud that he is. Plus more of your calls at 888-808-1019, and we'll preview Knicks Cavs as the show rolls on as well. 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
3: 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Nobody beats Town Fair Tire. Nobody. The Cleveland Cavaliers are headed back to the Eastern Conference Finals thanks to a 125-94 win over the Detroit Pistons. How about Jared Allen? Led the team in scoring with 23 points, shooting 8 of 14 from the field. On the other side, rough night for the Pistons as their season comes to an end, especially for Cade Cunningham and Tobias Harris, who went a combined 0 of 9 from 3. So next up for the Cavs, a date with your New York Knicks. Game 1 is 8 p.m. Tuesday night at MSG.
4: I was going to the game Tuesday. I'd be going to the Eastern Conference Finals Game 1, and I was taking Big Mac. And I texted Big Mac this morning saying, are we good to go? I haven't heard back from him. So if I don't hear back from him, I may have to cut him out. I mean,
5: why would he not respond to you?
4: I think his excuse is going to be, I texted him at 6 a.m. Because the way I view text messaging is, it's like a voicemail. You can do it anytime.
5: Right.
4: Because I assume it's not waking somebody up.
5: Mm-hmm.
4: And so Big Mac is going to say, well, you're texting me at 6 a.m. And then he probably then missed it because then his day starts. He's taking his kids to school. And, like, the text message gets lost in the ether. The good news is, I see Big Mac every day. So when he walks in about an hour, I'll be like, are we good to go for tomorrow?
6: It was Chris McMonaco. His fat ass.
4: But the reason I'm taking him is because Craig screwed him. Craig promised that he was going to take him courtside to a playoff game. And I heard it. I heard it live. Right. Like, it was an absolute promise. And then he changed his mind because his son wanted to go. And I think we all understand taking your son over a coworker.
5: You would do the same thing.
4: I would have. Well, here's the difference.
5: Well, you wouldn't put yourself in position to have to.
4: Exactly.
5: Do that.
4: I wouldn't make the promise.
5: Just like the guy who called and wanted to go to the Mets game with you.
4: Yeah. He said, let's make a bet. Yeah. He said, let's make a bet around a Mets playoff game. My first response was, I can't promise you that.
5: Right.
4: I got two sons and a dad.
5: Right.
4: Like, you're not cutting that line, bro. So that's the difference. Craig didn't think that. He just made a promise that he couldn't back up.
5: Right.
4: And so I feel out of loyalty to Big Mac, I will take him to a game, even if it isn't courtside. Even if it is literally the exact opposite of coach.
5: He'll have more fun.
4: Oh, he definitely will.
5: He'll have more fun.
4: Dude, we sit on the Chase Bridge, and I'll be there tomorrow night. The Chase Bridge is where it's at. Like, I think it is one of the most underrated seats to go to a sporting event. You got a table in front of you because we've got the bar stools.
5: Refreshments right behind you.
4: Refreshments are literally right behind you. It's dead center court. Yes, you're very high up, but it's the all 22, as you like to say. It is the absolute best view.
5: Even though that's all 10 in basketball.
4: You know what I mean. I think you have to use all 22 as a term, no matter
5: right.
4: what.
5: You have to use all 22 and then correct it for what it actually is, number of people on the court.
4: That's right. So I'll be there tomorrow night, Knick fans. I'm invading your building. And I will be there. I will be an independent basketball observer.
5: Will you root Cavs or will you root not at all?
4: I will internally root for the Cleveland Cavaliers.
5: Okay.
4: And I will not show
5: emotion.
4: My rootingness.
5: All right, good.
4: Like, the only thing
5: I would hate for something tragic to happen for you.
4: You think I'm going to be attacked by an...
5: Yeah, someone might toss you off the bridge.
4: Come on!
5: I'm just kidding. Knicks fans aren't that bad.
4: The only thing I will do, and you tell me if this is okay, is I like Donovan Mitchell.
5: Uh-huh.
4: I mean, obviously, he's a diehard Met fan. I will cheer for him in the opening introductions. I like Jared Allen. I was dead set against that horrendous trade made by Sean Marks, who we still have no idea why he still has a job.
5: Yeah, where's the song?
4: Yeah, we don't need that today. I don't want to put too much on Nico's plate. Bottom line is, Sean Marks, how do you still have a job? No one knows. Good job by Mike Vaccaro asking that question on Twitter earlier today.
5: Did he?
4: You're my guy. Yeah,
5: huh.
4: It's
5: nice.
4: Spreading. It's
5: nice.
4: Spreading. It's all spreading, Matt. There's no reason
5: Look
4: for this.
5: You started, Evan. It started an AI tune. It is now causing real questions to be asked.
4: But I do want to cheer Jared Allen, and I want to cheer Kenny Atkinson. And then I will boo big, fat James Harden with you, Knicks fans. Like, we will be in unison in booing him. And then once the game starts, now I'm going to be put my hands away, and I'm going to watch the game.
5: Okay.
4: The only thing I'm going to do that's going to cause, I think, Big Mac to have issues with me, and maybe you to have issues with me, and maybe some Knick fans to have issues with me, is I'm, should I admit this? You know what?
5: I mean, you already started it, so you have to already, you got to go down the road.
4: I embrace my losing him, okay? Mm-hmm. So I don't care what anybody says, because a lot of negative things will be said about me for what I'm about to admit.
5: Okay.
4: I'm taking my scorebook into the game. So
5: no, you're not.
4: So I can finish the Mets game.
5: No, you're not. Oh, my God, Evan.
4: I got to finish the Mets game. It's a 6:40 first pitch. I got to make sure I got it wrapped up. So my book will be there. And, you know, for the first,
5: are you
4: going to
5: be watching it on your phone?
4: Yeah, yeah, yeah. For like the first 45 minutes of the Knicks game, yeah. Got to finish the Mets game. Yeah. Is that okay?
5: Good thing you have a table in front of you.
4: Exactly. You know, by the second quarter, the Mets game will be done.
5: Well, at least people will know you're dedicated to your craft.
4: I'm dedicated to my craft.
5: The craft of scoring Mets baseball games.
4: That's right.
5: You're dedicated to
4: that. That's right. So, yeah, I look forward to that tomorrow night. Well, by the way, speaking of Jared Allen, and I'll make a bigger deal out of this tomorrow, but I have it on my phone right now.
5: Mm-hmm.
4: Do you remember what Jared Allen said 3 years ago after the Knicks?
5: Oh, how would I remember that?
4: You don't remember what he said?
5: No.
4: This is what Jared Allen said about playing the New York Knicks in the postseason.
7: Even for me, the lights were brighter than expected.
4: Remember that one? The lights are brighter than expected? Yeah.
5: Is that an admission that he wasn't ready for the moment?
4: Correct. He admitted that he and probably his teammates were not ready for that moment 3 years ago. The question is, are you ready?
5: Yeah. Well, I wonder if he was being literal. Like the Madison Square Garden.
4: What?
5: Are literally brighter.
4: He had a glare in his eye.
5: He had a glare. I looked up. I tried to take that shot. I was like, oh, dang, I didn't get my eye. My eyeball. Clanked it. Damn it.
4: Yeah, I don't think that was it. Call me crazy. Now, before we get to your calls, I'm not sure if you're aware of the feud going on between Met fans and Joe Davis. Joe Davis, of course, is the Fox national broadcaster, did the World Series, has done the last few World Series. He's also the Dodger announcer.
5: Mm-hmm.
4: I've been very critical of Joe because I think he's a Dodger fanboy.
5: Yep.
4: And sometimes it comes through on the broadcast. And it bothers me, especially when he goes back and does his Dodger job and he's like the cheerleader at the parade. It's very two-faced, and I don't like it. And I think that Joe Davis needs to be more like Joe Buck. Joe Buck never did that.
5: Right.
4: For all the crap that Joe Buck took, Joe Buck was not a fanboy for the St. Louis Cardinals. People looked for it. They looked for things to criticize Joe about. Joe Buck, that is. It wasn't true. The Joe Davis stuff is real stuff. Like, he's sitting there at the Dodger parade talking trash.
5: Right.
4: He's the one who made that negative comment about, what was the comment we played 2 weeks ago? About, it was a diving play by a Dodger player. And he's like, oh, just like the World Series. Like, he took a shot at the Blue Jays. So what he did on Saturday has caused a lot of anger amongst Met fans. And I want to play it for you because I want you to obviously be independent-minded about this. But the Carson Benz drop at the time was an incredible play. A drop pop-up in a Met-Yankee game.
5: Mm-hmm.
4: It felt like it was going to change the entire complexion of that game. Cody Bellinger hits a fly ball to right center field. Benz drops it. Judge scores. And now the Yankees are set up to come back and possibly tie or take the lead. Joe Davis's call is being widely criticized for being mocking of the New York Mets. Here it is from Saturday night.
8: Bellinger flies the first one to right center field. Benz drops the ball. Oh, no. Oh, no. The Mets. Judge is in to score 5-3.
4: I think the issue is the little chuckle. Because there is a little bit of a chuckle the Mets.
5: And then he laughs.
4: Yeah.
5: Right. That does sound. Because it's not about the moment. It's not about Carson Benz. It's about the Mets.
4: Yeah, he's doing LOL Mets.
5: Yeah, he's a rookie. He's a young player. And he made a mistake. You highlight that. Not the Mets. Because he makes it about the larger picture around the Mets.
4: Yeah, he wanted to do LOL Mets.
5: Yeah. Now that look, if you're not sensitive to it, if you're listening from Philly or anywhere else, maybe not Philly because it's a rival, but let's Florida. You're not a Met fan. You're not really paying attention. You're probably just like, he's right. Yeah, the Mets just made a mistake. But if you know the issue, then you hear it differently. I think the lay baseball fan pays no mind to that. Anyone who has any idea about what the Mets go through, meaning the LOL Mets, they hear that and they're like, dude, he's mocking you.
4: Yeah, that's what he did.
5: Yeah.
4: I mean, I don't think there's any disputing this. Like, he mocked the Mets in that call. And right. I guess the defense of him would be he should. Mm-hmm. They're the Mets. Like, you should mock the Mets. I guess that would be the defense. But he laughed at us. He said, LOL Mets. I mean, without saying the words LOL, that call was LOL Mets.
5: Right.
4: I mean, play it isolated for us, Nico. The, oh, the Mets.
8: Oh, no, the Mets.
4: I mean, they listen to that.
5: Right.
8: Oh, no.
4: The Mets. I'll tell you what that is. That's called a drop. That's going to live forever now. I mean, so he gave us that at least.
5: It's an actual drop, too.
4: Yeah. It's a drop. It's a double drop.
8: The Mets.
4: Yeah, he was mocking us. And so, Met fans, you're right. And the truth is, Joe Davis is a really good announcer. Mm-hmm. And he's probably a really good guy. But Joe Davis has become a clown for the Los Angeles Dodgers. And we all hear it. And I am not one to do this. Because, again, I thought Joe Buck was great. I never thought Joe Buck was rooting or hated the Yankees or hated the Mets. I always thought that was BS. I'd argue with my brother-in-law about it because he hated Joe Buck. I never thought Joe Buck did that. I think Joe Davis does. Mm. I think he's a Dodger fanboy.
5: Yeah.
4: I think he wants to just make love to Shohei Ohtani every time he talks about him. I just get that from him. And I don't know. Yeah. I wish it would stop.
5: The problem is there's nothing you can do about it.
4: No.
5: Because he has a long-term contract and he's good at what he does.
4: He is good at what he does. That's what makes it tough. Like, I think he's a good broadcaster.
5: The bias is obvious, though.
4: He's a very biased broadcaster. Yes. And now maybe Joe Davis can change that. He's young enough. Maybe he hears this and says, you know what? I've been reflective. That loudmouth in New York is right. And I'm just going to change my tune on this. And maybe he does. And he's a great broadcaster. And I'll admit it. But for now, I think Joe Davis is a Dodger shill. And it's obnoxious. And I'd give him this advice. Not that he cares. He doesn't care. Don't go to the Dodger parade and be the MC. It's a bad look. It just is. Like, you're sitting there as the national voice, and now you're pom-pom waving at the Dodger parade?
5: Yeah.
4: I mean, come on, man.
5: Yeah, you can't. I mean, there's a conflict of interest that's obvious and in front of your face, and he doesn't even try to hide it.
4: Yeah, I don't think he cares. Like, I think Joe's probably laughing. Yeah, that's fine.
5: I mean, from his perspective, he shouldn't. But if someone who's not a Dodger fanboy, you're going to look at it and say that's bias. And you're going to hear it now because you're aware of it.
4: Yeah. And the other thing that Met fans were angry about, and I'm not going to do this. I'm not going to do the whole exercise. But if you listen to the other calls that were pro-Mets, he was very quiet and not as excited. Which may be looking into it a tad much, but there were feelings like, why wasn't he excited on the call? Why didn't he mock the Yankees on the Carlos Rodon wild pitch and then error? Like, that was a circus play. Every Yankee fan knows that. They were mad at Rodon, and he did not go, oh, the Yankees. He didn't do that. So, he is what he is. He annoys me.
5: Clearly, I can tell.
4: I know. I got to get over it. I got to get over it.
5: The problem is you get a national broadcast, and you're going to hear him.
4: I know. What bothers me is I actually think he's good at what he does.
5: Yeah.
4: Like, when he broadcasts and gets that stuff out. Like, I think Joe Davis is a really good announcer. It's just, that stuff just pisses me off. Let's get back to your calls. 888-808-1019. Jeff is in Hamilton, New Jersey. What's up, Jeff?
9: How are you?
4: Good.
9: So, I'm not sure if it was Morash or Lou Gower who said that this team reminds him of the 98 Yankees. Who said that?
4: That would be Sean Morash made that comment, yes.
9: Okay, well, that is one of the most ridiculous comments I've ever... Listen, I'm 52 years old. I remember 1977, 78 vaguely. That is one of the most ridiculous comments I've ever heard on the time I've spent on this planet. Like, the 98 Yankees were everything that this team is not. That team was clutch. That team had contact hitters. I mean, we have one person hitting over 300 right now. That team was, I feel like it was probably, not that Joe is a better manager, but I just feel like the team was constructed better.
4: Jeff, I'll help you out. The 98 Yankees is the greatest baseball team I've ever seen. I think it's an insult to compare anybody to the 98 Yankees, let alone a team that may not win its own division. Now, Sean isn't here today, but I've heard his defense because he argued it with us in our text chat, and he's doing it on Twitter. Mm-hmm. What Sean will say is, I didn't say that! David Cone said that! That is absolutely not true. Sean, early in this season, said they remind me of the 98 Yankees. I got offended because I think the 98 Yankees, like I said, is the greatest team ever. And then he took great solace in the fact that both Joe Girardi and David Cohn have made implications that there are comparisons between that team and this team. But Sean cannot hide from the fact that he did argue that they remind him of the 98 Yankees.
5: And I don't think he's saying that they are the 98 Yankees. He's saying the construction of the team and how they were playing early in the season feels like the 98 Yankees. Now, they're not going to be because that team was just, it was better constructed.
4: They won 114
5: games. This team
4: games.
5: Is not going to do that. And baseball is not the same as it was 28 years ago. So, obviously, they're not going to be the 98 Yankees, but Sean's going to take crap for that as long as the Yankees have games like this.
4: Look,
5: or series in a row like this.
4: The Yankees have flaws. I still think talent-wise, they're the best team in the American League, mm-hmm. and I think they're the best team in the American League by a pretty good margin. Last year, it was close. I don't think it's particularly mm-hmm. close. I give Tampa Bay credit for the start they're off to, and I just have a tough time buying right. them. Yeah. I mean, be honest.
5: Well, I mean, they have good pitching, so that's what you have to look at them and say that maybe this is sustainable, but it's again, it's a long season.
4: And this is what Tampa does to their credit. They right. always overachieve with talent that doesn't match mm-hmm. the New York Yankees. But the Yankees clearly have flaws. And one of the biggest flaws that they have right now is not just the bottom of the order and the fact that they're starting a catcher who's not a major league catcher. One of their biggest flaws right now is that they don't have a closer you can trust.
5: No, they don't. And their rotation is it's good, but Carlos Rodon is not Carlos Rodon from a year ago. Max Fried is now out for an indeterminate amount of time. I know Garrett Cole is coming back, but do we really know when? It's just it feels like there's reserves that are going to come and replenish this thing, but you don't know when.
4: Let's go to Vince in Pennsylvania. What's up, Vince?
10: Hey, Evan. Thanks for taking my call. Huge fan.
4: We appreciate it.
10: I get the pessimism with the Mets. They have a long way to go, you know, even for a wild card spot. So I guess my question is, you know, with the series win against the Yankees potentially creating some momentum for the season, what do you think happens when, you know, Lindor returns? And if Polanco's in the mix as well, you know, how are they going to handle, you know, playing time for Beatty and Vientos, who, you know, will have no clear positions, and they're starting to play a lot better and get, you know, better at that.
4: Those guys are so far away from coming back that it's even tough to formulate an answer because yeah. so much is going to happen between now and Lindor coming back that I could give you an answer as if Lindor walked through the door tomorrow, which would be he's the shortstop, Pacheco's back to third, and Beatty is DHing. Like, that's my short answer. But Lindor's not coming back for months.
5: No.
4: I don't know if the Mets are in a pennant race in months. I don't know if Beatty is hitting in months.
5: Right.
4: I don't know if guys are healthy in months. So Francisco Lindor and Jorge Polanco are two guys that you almost have to forget exists because they're not coming back anytime soon.
5: Yeah, it's a shame, too. Because the one thing you came to rely on was Francisco Lindor being available.
4: Mm-hmm.
5: He never didn't play. Even what was the thing where he sliding door?
4: Yeah. He right. missed a day.
5: He missed a day, or not even.
4: Not even in right. L.A., right?
5: Right. And so, you know, you could count on him to always play. He's going to give you a gold glove defense, even though he's not 1-1 at shortstop. And then ultimately, you knew that, you know, eventually his bat was going to come alive. Now you can't count on that. So it's all young kids. It's all the young players. And, you know, in some ways that's a good thing because these guys, Carson Bench and A.J. Ewing, they're getting real experience having to be counted upon. And honestly, they're performing.
4: Yeah.
5: So that's a good thing.
4: Well, right now, there's a lot of guys who know, like Brett Beatty and Mark Vientos and A.J. Ewing and Carson Bench. They know they're in the lineup every day. And that's awesome. That can help their growth. There's one spot on this team. We'll call it the DH spot. Sometimes it's left field when Soto DHs. That is a complete black hole.
5: Right.
4: Because it's MJ Melendez, who has stopped hitting. It's Austin Slater, and it's Tyrone Taylor.
5: Right.
4: And despite Tyrone hitting the home run yesterday, we all know he's a fourth or fifth outfielder. So they've got one everyday spot that you look at and say, God, I wish there was someone.
5: Right.
4: That's where, yes, Polanco coming back would be great. So is it a prospect? Is it calling up Ryan Clifford or Nick Morabito? Who is it? Is it just saying Tyrone Taylor, you're playing every day? They don't really have a lot of great options.
5: No, they don't.
4: That is one gaping hole in this lineup on this team. And I think for now, it's just MJ Melendez and Tyrone Taylor.
5: Right.
4: But you would love to have one other young player emerge as a candidate for that job. And the only guy I could think of is Nick Morabito,
5: right,
4: who could come up here.
5: And he's on the 40-man already, right?
4: Yeah, so. But the problem is, he's such a good outfielder, the guy who would have to DH is Juan Soto. And I don't know if you're telling Juan Soto at this point in his career, Hey, by the way, Juan, you're the DH.
11: Juan Soto.
4: It's okay to do it twice a week, right. But is he really going to want to do it every single day and have all the kids in the outfield of Morabito, Ewing, and Benj?
5: No.
4: Or?
5: I mean, I don't know, Juan Soto is, he should DH some more.
4: I got another idea, though. Because if Soto doesn't want to DH.
5: Was it six? When did they give up the runs with six? It was a sixth inning, right?
4: On the Bichette drop?
5: Not on the Bichette drop. This was Soto. It was a base hit to left field.
4: Mm-hmm.
5: Juan Soto tries to get Jazz Chisholm at home. He sails the cutoff guy, and you end up getting whoever was safe at third. And so Juan Soto's a good outfielder. He doesn't always make the best decisions.
4: Yeah, but that was, remember, Soto was DH-ing yesterday.
5: So it wasn't Juan Soto.
4: It was MJ Melendez and Tyrone Taylor.
5: Right.
4: Yeah. Unless you're thinking of the day before.
5: Maybe it was the day before.
4: Yeah. Look, I think you're right that Soto would be the designated hitter. The other option, I don't know if they would do this, is you call up this Nick Morabito.
5: I mean,
4: you play him in the outfield.
5: Right. Judge DHs every now and then.
4: Every now and then is different than every day.
5: Right.
4: There's a difference.
5: Right.
4: You bring Morabito up, you play him in the outfield, and A.J. Ewing plays second base, and Marcus Semien DHs. Well, you don't want to do that. Semien's a good defender.
5: Yeah, you're right.
4: I don't know. All I know is MJ Melendez.
5: There's lineup complications. That's the issue.
4: Yeah. Right now they have one spot in the lineup where you're like, God, I'd like it to be better than MJ Melendez and Austin Slater.
5: Right. The guy you pinch it for Tyrone Taylor.
4: Mike's down in Orlando, Florida. What's up, Mike?
12: Evan, Tiki, what's going on, guys?
5: Good.
4: Yep.
12: I got a few Yankee points if you guys will let me.
4: Go.
12: I pulled up Craig and C-Mac last week about the bottom of the lineup. And I don't want to overreact, but I'm going to overreact. The 6-9 batters, they're going to combine 7-38 on the weekend. Bednar is a real issue. I don't see why Tim Hill shouldn't be given a shot, at least to be closer. Austin Wells.
5: I don't love that.
12: Austin Wells is an automatic out. He's been an automatic out for 3 years. Escara isn't any good either, but at least give him some consistent at-bats. What do you guys think about that?
4: Okay, a couple of things. You've got reinforcements, maybe not next week, but soon, that are going to improve your bottom of the order. Number one, the return of Giancarlo Stanton lengthens the lineup and moves, say, a guy like Jazz Chisholm more towards the bottom of the order.
13: Right. Chisholm!
4: And Jazz Chisholm, let's give him some credit. You want to talk about a guy that had a series?
5: Mm-hmm.
4: Jazz Chisholm was on base like 9 times in this series.
5: Yeah, right.
4: So you're starting to see Jazz wake up. So number one, Stanton eventually comes back. Number two, Caballero eventually comes back and takes the shortstop job.
5: Jason Dominguez.
4: The issues you have that aren't changing anytime soon necessarily is Ryan McMahon and the catcher spot. And I think those are two areas where the Yankees and Brian Cashman will be aggressive at the trade deadline.
5: Yeah, Ryan McMahon fooled us for a couple weeks there where he started to hit a little bit, and you started to say, well, maybe he's going to find a way to be more productive at the plate. His defense is always going to be solid at third base. Maybe he finds a way, and then he goes 0-4.
4: Oh, me and a buddy of mine agreed to a fake Met Yankee trade.
5: Which is?
4: Are you ready for this?
5: Go ahead.
4: He's a Yankee fan.
5: Okay.
4: So we agreed to the trade.
5: Okay.
4: And I have a feeling more Yankee fans would say yes to this than Met fans.
5: Let me hear it.
4: Bo Bichette to the New York Yankees. Mm. Start right there.
5: $42 million?
4: Hold on.
5: Go ahead.
4: Don't worry.
5: Prorated to whatever.
4: Take a deep breath. You're going to be fine. You're sending me back $44 million.
5: Oh.
4: Because I'm getting back Ryan McMahon, who has 1 year left after this at $17 million.
5: Yeah.
4: And Carlos Rodon, who's making $27 a year through 2028.
5: Mm.
4: So the money evens itself out. We'll see if Bo opts in or out.
5: That's actually interesting.
4: Rodon gives the Mets a much-needed arm in their rotation.
5: Right. Even though he's not great, but still, he's a consistent starter.
4: The issue for the Mets is short-term. They don't have a shortstop. So, Ryan McMahon and Brett Beatty, unfortunately, that whole thing is kind of a mess. You'll have to play one of them at shortstop, less than ideal. But when Lindor comes back...
5: You don't have a prospect?
4: No. It was Ronnie Mauricio, and then he got hurt.
5: Oh, that's right.
4: No. Unfortunately, it would be Ryan McMahon at shortstop. Which, remember when the Yankees tried that in spring training?
5: Yeah, no.
4: But the money actually works on that deal.
5: It does. Not that you got to equal the money, but it does work.
4: You only want to equal the money.
5: It would be interesting, though.
4: Would you do that if you're the Yankees? I think you'd have to, right?
5: When you first said it, I was thinking, hell no. But now that you get into it, because it clears space for Ryan Weathers or Will Warren, whichever one of those guys ends up becoming the consistent starter in the rotation without Rodon there. Garrett Cole is back. Schlittler. I mean, it actually works.
4: It does. And you know what's crazy? If the Mets were healthy, like if Lindor was healthy, it'd be very different. Because then I think it makes more sense. It's just a bad fit to Lindor's back for what I mentioned.
5: Right.
4: But you'd be getting a guy in the rotation who I'm not worried about. I know his first two starts haven't been great. But look at the last 2 years of Carlos Rodon. Hasn't he earned your trust back? And the contract's not that bad.
5: No.
4: 2 years, $54 million bucks after this?
5: Right.
4: That's a reasonable deal.
5: Yeah. It's all right.
4: You like that trade?
5: I do.
4: That's an agreed upon mentality.
5: I actually do.
4: Yeah, it's never going to happen.
5: No, of course not.
4: I think if we get closer to the trade deadline.
5: You can't have enough pitching, and the Yankees will never get rid of it.
4: Well, that's the negative you guys would face.
5: Right.
4: The big negative is you are cutting into your pitching. Mm-hmm. The negative the Mets would face is that for the next 2 months, they don't have a shortstop,
5: right?
4: Which is a slight issue. We'll get back to your calls in a minute, 888-808-1019. And I sat there last night watching all of Cleveland, Detroit, and it was a blowout. 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
3: This Fan Focus is brought to you by Town Fair Tire. Nobody beats Town Fair Tire. Nobody. Aaron Rodgers isn't done yet. The Steelers officially announced today that the 42-year-old quarterback will return to Pittsburgh on a 1-year, $25 million deal. Rodgers last season played in 16 games, throwing for over 3,300 yards and 24 touchdowns, while leading Pittsburgh to another AFC North title before losing in the wild card round to the Houston Texans.
4: I wonder how his career is going to end, Aaron Rodgers. Now, does it end, unfortunately, due to injury the way it did Brett Favre?
5: Well, he's 42 now.
4: Yep.
5: And
4: so 43 in December.
5: 43 in December. And if we think back to Tom Brady, who did it for a long time, too, he played till he was 45.
4: Yes.
5: So 45? Think about it. That's 2 more years than what Aaron Rodgers is currently sitting at. So we keep looking at him thinking he's going to retire. He's going to hang it up. He doesn't love this anymore. He could probably do this for another 2 years.
4: And he's in a perfect marriage now because the Steelers are always too good to draft a quarterback.
5: 100%.
4: And so this is like the perfect arrangement where Pittsburgh kind of needs him. And if Rodgers wants to keep playing, he can kind of convince himself he's got a chance to win there.
5: Yeah, I hate that he yo-yos them the way that he does.
4: Yeah, but is he? They probably knew.
5: I'm sure they did, but still, it's just like, I don't know. It just puts you in a tough spot when you're thinking about what you're going to do in free agency. Not that there was a ton of great options in quarterback free agency this year, but still, it sucks.
4: Back of my mind as a Jet fan, when they fired Robert Saleh a few weeks into the season, and then you knew they were going to hire a permanent head coach after the failed experiment of what's-his-name. See, I can't even remember his name anymore. The interim head coach. What was that? Jeff Ulbrich.
5: I was like, I couldn't remember either.

0: the end of the day, they're getting remarried.
1: The Jets are a sewer.
2: So it's another thing to keep an eye on in the alternate history of we could have gone this way, and how would that have worked out? And the answer is probably not well.
3: No.
2: But maybe better than what we're currently seeing. Though the Jets are hopefully, in theory, in the right direction over the course of their rebuild.
3: I think they are. The thing that you're not worrying about, but the thing you're thinking about with the Jets is, can Aaron Glenn coach?
2: Yeah, we still don't know.
3: Is he a good head coach? We know Frank Reich is an accomplished coordinator, and obviously he was head coach as well. But what does Frank Reich have left to make this team better? You know, we felt like he was retiring last year.
2: Yep.
3: He was an interim at Stanford doing whatever he was doing down there. And in California, you thought he was NFL career was over. Now all of a sudden he's going to be in charge of the offense for a team that's trying to refine itself.
2: You hit on the number one question facing the New York Jets in 2026. Can Aaron Glenn coach?
4: Like, I just feel like he's the guy that's going to lead us to the promised land.
2: And I think that will be the big determining factor.
3: Of course it will.
2: On if this season is a success or not. So last night I sat down after I did my Rico and I watched Pistons Cavs. As a Knicks hater, I didn't know what to root for. It was more just sit back, relax, watch basketball, kind of evaluate as an IBO. I was stunned that the Cavaliers kicked their ass the way they did.
3: Yeah.
2: Especially because the Pistons responded by winning a game 6 on the road the way they did.
3: Right.
2: I just didn't expect. Like, you told me Cleveland's going to win game 7 at that point, I wouldn't have been surprised. But to have a thorough wire-to-wire ass-whooping like we saw.
3: Mm-hmm.
2: And one thing that jumped out at me about Cleveland is, A, they showed a lot of guts.
3: Right.
2: You know, we've called them the Fraudulators, and I think that's kind of been the consensus around here, that they're a fraudulent team. I think they showed you something by blowing a 3-2 lead, mm-hmm, and then having to go to Detroit, not an easy environment, and winning a Game 7 the way they did. They also cleaned up one of their biggest worries, and that is the turnovers.
3: Right.
2: Which the Knicks could clearly take advantage of. They only turned the ball over 10 times last night, so right, they protected the basketball a lot better.
3: 11 total.
2: 11 total?
3: Right.
2: It was just a real, well-rounded, complete performance by a Cleveland team that talent-wise is better than the Pistons.
3: Yeah.
2: A deeper team than the Pistons.
3: Right. I mean, the Pistons, look, they struggled because the guys they really needed to count on, in particular Tobias Harris and Cade Cunningham, they had bad shooting nights.
2: Mm.
3: And when you're young and you're veteran and star grossly underperform, I mean, Tobias Harris had 5 points. Cade Cunningham had 13. So
2: it was a no-show performance by Cade.
3: It was a no-show performance by the Pistons, which is exactly what you predicted would happen. Not necessarily in the second round of the NBA playoffs, but they're a young team. They haven't been there before. They got to
2: thank
3: prove
2: you,
3: it.
2: Tiki.
3: They got to build some calluses and understand the moment that matters.
2: That was my argument. In fact,
3: right,
2: I may have pulled the audio. I've been waiting months to play this. Let's go back to February on Evan and Tiki, where I thought at the time I was saying something outlandish into a microphone because most people felt the Pistons were the crop of the Eastern Conference,
3: mm-hmm,
2: and that some even thought the Knicks weren't in their weight class. Like, the Knicks can't play with the Detroit Pistons. But me as an IBO, I had a feeling, and this was the feeling I had back in the middle of February. I have a long-term prediction about the New York Knicks and the Detroit Pistons.
3: Okay. Evan, long-term prediction. Go ahead.
2: The New York Knicks will never face the Detroit Pistons in the postseason in 2026.
3: Mm.
5: Whoa.
2: This will not happen. This won't.
3: Wow. All right. And the reasoning, because we further got into.
2: Yeah, because you guys were like, who's going to lose?
3: Exactly.
2: I just wanted to leave it at that.
3: Right. We thought it was, you're trolling the Knicks.
2: No.
3: The Knicks aren't going to make it that far.
2: No, I've been very consistent about the Knicks. I'm honest. I don't like them. I've thought they're a finals team since, mm-hmm, jump. Like, since we were sitting here in October and November, I thought they were the best team in the Eastern Conference. And it's funny how the world works. If you go all the way back to October, beginning of the NBA season, and we went around the room and said, all right, who are the best teams in the Eastern Conference? The consensus were these two teams.
3: Yeah.
2: The New York Knicks and the Cleveland Cavaliers.
3: Didn't I even say?
2: They were.
3: Did I say the Cavs?
2: Did you say the Cavs what?
3: We did our prediction right after the season.
2: Yeah, I got them in my back pocket.
3: Yeah.
2: We're going to wait a little bit, but yes,
3: I forget who I said.
2: I'll confirm you did say Cleveland.
3: The,
2: yes.
3: The Cavs were a team that, look, you know they're good. This was pre-James Harden.
2: I'm talking beginning of the season.
3: Right.
2: No James Harden. No Jason Tatum return.
3: Mm-hmm.
2: We didn't know. We didn't know anything. And the consensus was the Knicks, in my opinion, were the best team in the East.
3: Yep.
2: And the only team close to them was Cleveland. In fact, coming into the season, the Cavaliers were slight favorites to come out of the Eastern Conference.
3: Yeah, the only thing that you didn't know technically about the Knicks is what the coaching was going to look like.
2: Sure.
3: We know who the coach was going to be. We

0: didn't know what it was going to look like.
1: And we didn't know that Darius Garland was going to be flipped in a deal for James Harden. No. Like, right. Obviously a lot changed, but what also changed around us, but then circled back to what we expected, was the emergence of the Celtics. The Celtics played incredibly well without Jason Tatum. Then Jason Tatum comes back, right. And all of a sudden they're the favorites. What we didn't expect, I certainly didn't, I raised my hand, is that the Detroit Pistons would win 60 games.
0: No, that's true. But I think we also found out that the Boston Celtics, as good as they were, are somewhat broken.
1: Yeah. Oh, absolutely. It's a full circle moment.
0: 100%.
1: Like, they ended up where we expected. It's just we didn't know how they were going to get there.
0: Right.
1: The Pistons, I remember I was very critical of the Pistons before the season. I didn't think they had enough playmakers on offense. And for 5 months, I had to sit around like an idiot because they won 60 games. And ultimately, their demise was what I thought they would be.
0: Right. They shoot 30% in a game 7.
1: Yeah.
0: At home.
1: Now, I still think I take an L on the Pistons because I thought they were going to battle for a play-in spot. Mm-hmm. They won 60 games, but I didn't think they were a big factor in the Eastern Conference. I thought Indiana could have been a factor even without Tyrese Haliburton. We all know how that went.
0: No, dude, they intentionally started tanking.
1: Once they got off to a bad start. Yes. I'm talking about October. Oh, like what we thought in October. Then the other team that I thought was going to be a big threat that I was mostly wrong about was Orlando. They ended up giving the Pistons a threat, a little bit of a scare, but they were a play-in
0: team.
1: But
0: that should have told you all you needed to know about the Pistons, to be honest with you.
1: No, you're probably right.
0: The MO on the Pistons is that they play hard in the regular season. We saw it. Like when they played the Knicks, they felt like the more aggressive team. Now, against the Knicks, they shot lights out from three-point range. That's how they ended up beating them. But they play with this urgency. But when you the analysis of them is that that's great, but where's their next gear?
1: Right.
0: And so when you get to the postseason, all these other teams that are kind of more veteran and just chilling through the 82 games that they have in the regular season, obviously playing up when you need to, they finally get to their second gear or their third gear or their playoff gear, whatever you want to call it, and the Pistons can't go higher.
1: I just don't think they're as talented as their win-loss record was, and a lot of it is what you just talked
0: because
1: about.
0: Because they played at a high level. Like the games, every regular season game meant something. You could see it.
1: If Wagner doesn't get hurt in the Orlando series, they lose the Orlando series.
0: True.
1: And Cleveland was a more talented team, and the Knicks were a more talented team. So I think what's funny as we prepare for Knicks Cavaliers is that maybe we're surprised at the beginning of the playoffs that this is what it turned into.
0: Mm-hmm.
1: But in October, this was expected.
0: Right.
1: These were the two best teams in the Eastern Conference coming into the season.
0: What do we expect in the West?
1: OKC and everybody else. It was OKC and everybody else. You knew the Spurs would be better. I'm not sure this kind of jump was expected. Denver would be there. Minnesota would be there. The Lakers would be there. It was the Oklahoma City Invitational. Right. That was the view of the Western
0: Conference. And then as the season started, San Antonio became more of a threat. And they actually beat them.
1: They had success against the Thunder in the regular season, which is, I think, why people give the Spurs a real shot.
0: Right.
1: But I look at this Knicks-Cavaliers series. Number one, yes, the Cavs are a more talented team than Detroit, but we cannot understate the importance of Game 1 and Game 7 being at Madison Square Garden. The Knicks have home court advantage, and it's amazing how it worked out. Despite getting the 3 seed, they've had home court advantage in every round of the postseason. And the other thing that is, it's going to be a factor, is the fact that this Cavalier team has played a crap ton of basketball.
0: Yeah, they have.
1: They have played back-to-back 7-game series, and there's no respite. You know what I mean? Like, they're going to play tomorrow night, and then they're going to play a day and a half later.
0: Yeah.
1: And then a day and a half. Like, there are no breaks for the Cavaliers.
0: I thought they got a break between 2 and 3.
1: Only if they had 1 and 6. If they had 1 and 6.
0: Right, Sean talked about that on Friday.
1: It was going to be Sunday, Tuesday, and then a long break until the weekend. But because they had to play a 7th game, there's no break.
0: Mm.
1: And so my initial reaction to this is the longer this series goes, the greater advantage the Knicks are going to have.
0: Yeah, of course. Because if they start slow because they're cold from sitting from 11 days, then eventually they're going to heat up while the Cavaliers are going to start to feel fatigued.
1: The legs are going to, you're going to feel the legs. And they've got guys on this team that played a lot of basketball over the last few years.
0: True.
1: I mean, James Harden's played a lot of basketball.
0: Yeah.
1: Donovan Mitchell's played a lot of basketball. By the way, you see what Donovan Mitchell did at the end of his press conference?
0: No.
1: Oh, he's my guy. Let me know when you've got this, Nico. This was almost, you got it ready? Like, he's so quick, better than Sean. I didn't say it. Donovan Mitchell is wrapping up his press conference. Keep in mind, the Cavaliers just won the 7th game of the Eastern Conference semifinals, and they're going to the Eastern Conference finals. Take a listen to my guy, Donovan Mitchell.
2: You know, we got to be locked in and ready to go. And, you know, I know we will be, and they're a tough team, and we're excited. Thank you, guys. My Mets beat the Yankees today, too.
1: He ends the press conference by letting the world know my Mets beat the Yankees today.
3: Mets suck.
1: I mean, look at that.
0: That's great.
1: Is that our guy?
0: That is your guy.
1: That's my guy.
0: That's your guy.
1: Now, I'll tell you one person who's not my guy, because sometimes I check in on our WFAN YouTube chat.
0: Mm-hmm.
1: I check it out. Mo in New York. There's a guy, Mo in New York.
0: Mo Mariano?
1: Mo in, not Mariano. Mo in New York with his Knicks logo has a major problem with me.
0: Which
1: number
0: is?
1: One, he said that if I show up at Madison Square Garden, he's going to jump me.
0: Mm.
1: Well, first of all, Mo, don't do that.
0: Is this isn't the cousin of FOMO Cheeks.
1: It could be.
0: Philly.
1: It could be.
0: Might.
1: Number one, Mo, don't jump me. I'm just a consumer. And I'm not coming in there to be like douchey. I'm coming in there to watch good basketball. And number two, you're going to get arrested. It's not, trust me.
0: Is it worth it?
1: It's not worth it. Like, beating me up is not worth getting arrested and then you missing an Eastern Conference Finals game. And number three, Mo and others are very upset that I said earlier that I'm going tomorrow night and I embarrassingly admitted I may bring my scorebook in just to finish up the Met game.
0: Mm-hmm.
1: What's wrong with that? And Mo and others even chimed in and said, here's the problem. Here's where they're angry at me. They feel that there are so many people that would want to go to that game and watch the game that I'm disrespecting the game by having my scorebook. And I totally understand their thought, but here's where they're wrong. Most people in Madison Square Garden are looking at their phones.
0: That's a good point.
1: Most people at Madison Square Garden are getting their TikTok videos ready. You can say what you want about me and my scorebook. I am more into that game than half the people in that building.
0: Right. The biggest maybe fans probably aren't in the building anyways because they can't afford to be in the building.
1: Exactly.
0: It's crazy how much the ticket prices are.
1: Let's not act like the 18,000 people at Madison Square Garden are the diest of diehards. Mm. Now, I respect those that want to be there, and there will be diehards there. But even with me and my scorebook, I will still be more invested in that game than I'd say at least half the people there.
0: Yeah, Evan's pretty good at casually paying attention to a Met game and scoring while having conversation. He does this when they play at one.
1: Thank you.
0: He's scoring the game as we're talking about whatever.
1: It's like scoring a game is like it's just
0: yeah, it's because you're so good at it, or not so good. Well, I don't know. Maybe you are.
1: No,
0: good
1: you
0: at
1: can
0: it.
1: Say
0: no. You are good at it. You wrote a book about it, so you must be good at it in some capacity. But because it's so rote and innate to you, you don't even have to pay attention to do it right.
1: Yeah. I'm going to be paying more attention to the Knick game. Now, Big Mac, who has finally texted me back, and he's coming with me to the game tomorrow night, had a request of me. Now, I'm taking him to the game. I'm not charging him anything.
4: Suck it!
1: I'm just going with him as a friend. I do expect him to buy me dinner, though. That's a fair...
0: Right.
1: Yeah.
0: What do you want?
1: There's a hoagie stand right behind me. So I'd like him to buy me an Italian. And maybe a beer. And then a bottle of water, and then ices. They sell ices at Madison. Is that too much? Did I just ask for too much?
0: No.
1: I don't know. The face on the tickets are enough where...
0: That I was going to say. he's making out by, I don't know, 80% still.
1: No, you're right.
4: Welcome to hell!
0: He's not even going to get close to what the value is.
1: He could buy me 10 sandwiches. He's not going to get close. But Big Mac said to me, I'm not allowed to mention the score of the Yankee game while I'm at the Knicks game.
5: Shut up, Tubby.
0: Why, is he going to then go home and...
1: Correct. He's going to go home and DVR the Yankees.
0: So that... What time is there?
1: It's a 7 o'clock game.
0: It's the same.
1: The game's going to be over while we're at Madison Square Garden.
0: There's no way he's going to be able to avoid it.
1: Well, what he doesn't understand...
0: There's no way.
1: Forget me. Like, if I'm a good guy and I say... And I would be a good guy, and I don't mention the score of the Yankee game, no problem... He's Chris McMonagle.
0: Right. People are going to recognize him and tell him, oh, what about the Yankees?
1: Of course.
0: Whether it's, oh, that was awesome. Ben and Rice, Judge, both went yard twice. They won by 10, whatever it is. Or they're going to say, can you believe they lost to the Blue Jays after last year's drubbing? Again, these guys, they're under 500 and they're still losing to him?
1: He doesn't understand he's a big deal. He thinks he's going to walk into Madison Square Garden.
0: He's afternoon drive on the fan. People know who you are, Big Mac.
1: Bro.
0: And you're not little. You're not hiding.
1: And you're also the Yankee shill. Like, that's your gimmick. It's not as if it's like the team people don't even know you're associated with.
0: Right.
1: You're not surviving Madison Square Garden with someone not telling you the score.
0: Right.
1: I remember when I went to the Jets home opener a couple of years ago against the Patriots, the Aaron Rodgers game, and the Mets were playing the Phillies that night.
0: Mm-hmm.
1: And I even said to you, I can't even try to DVR it because I know that people will talk to me about the Met game. And I didn't. I didn't. And guess what? 80% of the people are like, oh, did you see this? Did you see that? So Big Mac is out of his ever-loving mind.
3: Chris McGonagall.
1: If he thinks he's going to walk into Madison Square Garden and not have somebody say something about the Yankees.
0: I think you're going to convince him to not go with you.
1: No, he's not going to ditch. Come on, bro.
0: He's
1: going to ditch game one of the Eastern Conference Finals.
0: You convince him to ditch game one.
1: For a Yankee regular season game?
0: I mean, it's the Blue Jays, dude.
1: I'm not doing it for Mets Nationals.
0: Yeah, it's the Nationals, though.
1: What does that mean?
0: I don't know. Like, they're almost as bad as you.
1: It's the Eastern.
0: Well, they're actually better.
1: That's true.
0: I got it the wrong way around.
1: It's the Eastern Conference Finals.
0: Mm. Oh, I don't. I'm not disagreeing with you. I'm just saying.
1: Maybe Big Mac should do what I'm doing.
0: What does he care more about? The Knicks? Because, I mean, we had the draft party.
1: Yeah.
0: Which coincided with the Knicks playoff games.
1: Mm-hmm.
0: We found out how big a fan Gio is and his partner, Craig.
1: Well, they're not partners, but...
0: I mean, no, Big Mac's partner.
1: Oh, Craig. I'm sorry. I thought we have a new show
0: no,
1: here.
0: No. Big Mac's
1: Gio
0: partner,
1: and Craig.
0: Craig
1: on the fan.
0: I don't remember Big Mac being into the game.
1: Into the Knicks game?
0: Yeah.
1: Well, he's a Knicks fan. I think the Yankees come first, but I would certainly assume that game one of the Eastern Conference Finals is higher on the pecking order than a regular season baseball game.
0: I didn't feel his angst.
1: Interesting.
0: Like I felt Craig's angst.
1: Interesting.
0: Even though Craig was like over talking just to hide his angst, his anxiety.
1: He was.
0: You know what I mean?
1: He was doing that. Whereas, yeah.
0: And then Gio was like, because he's the life of the party.
1: Yeah.
0: But he was shrinking into the couch.
1: Gio was nervous.
0: He was nervous.
1: Yeah.
0: I felt nothing from Big Mac.
1: Interesting.
0: So I don't know. I mean.
1: So your prediction right now is Big Mac is going to tell me, now that we gave him the news that he's on at afternoon drive and people know who he is, that he's going to have the Yankee game spoiled.
0: He's going to reconsider and be like, you know what? I'm just going to watch it at home.
1: Wow. All right. I got to think of some backup plans. You want to be my backup, Tiki?
0: Let's go.
1: All right. So there you go, Big Mac. If you're out, Tiki's in. Let's go to Mitchell and Randolph. What's up, Mitchell?
4: Mitchell,
0: what's up, dude?
1: Mitchell gone once. Mitchell is gone. Let's go to Josh in Far Rockaway. What's up, Josh?
5: Hey, what's up, guys?
0: All's good, man.
1: Yo.
5: I think the Mets should bring up Ryan Clifford and Jonah Tong. Because Ryan Clifford's tearing it up in AAA, and then he's just DH'ing up the Yankees.
1: I've thought about the Ryan Clifford thing. I don't know if he's tearing it up. He's definitely been better. I think he's still only hitting 220. Jonah Tong is not ready. Jonah Tong's last minor league start was a bad one.
0: Mm-hmm.
1: So I don't think he's the guy to bring up. But Ryan Clifford would fill that hole we talked about earlier. Barry's in Yonkers. What's up, Barry?
6: Yeah, I just want to talk about the Yankee game the other night.
1: Go ahead.
6: You know, listen, the bottom of their order stinks. We know that. But I think Boone made a bad mistake. You got first and third one out. You got Volpe on first. Who could fly? First pitch, you got to send him. You cannot let Wills do what he did.
1: I think that's a great point.
0: Right.
1: And I thought about that on the Met end of things when A.J. Ewing was on base and Hayden Senger was trying to bunt in the third inning.
0: Yeah.
1: I thought the same thing, which is, hey, before you lay down a bunt, let A.J. have a chance to run. And I agree with you, because you eliminate the double play, and not only that, you ensure yourself that Trent Grisham's going to get a chance, and he's had so many big hits this year, despite the bad batting average, that you ensure, if Torrens doesn't throw out the base runner, which he could, I mean, we know how good he is, that you give yourself another opportunity. So I think that's a great point. I think you tell Austin Wells, take a pitch or two and at least allow Volpe a chance to steal second base.
0: Right, and Volpe, if he's... Like, he hasn't been great, but he hasn't been horrible. And, you know, the thing, his fielding has gotten better after the error in game one, but he's still doing that get down on a knee to field and get up and, you know, get rid of the ball in very untimely fashions at time. But I feel like Anthony Volpe is starting to turn a little bit of a corner.
1: Well, I mean, he walked 800 times in this series.
0: Right? So he's better at the plate discipline. His defense has been pretty good, but it's something concerns me a little bit. He doesn't feel fully confident.
1: Yeah, no, I'd still be very concerned about him. I don't think 3 or 4 days tells you enough, but I do think that I have at least a level of confidence in Volpe stealing second.
0: Oh, yeah.
1: And at least, like, look, if he's thrown out, it sucks. But if he steals second base, you're ensuring another RBI opportunity, even if Austin Wells strikes out.
7: I botched it again.
1: I think that's a fair critique.
0: Yeah, I don't know if it's a botch. It's just it's a miss.
1: Well, I didn't say botch.
0: Right. Well, whoever it was.
1: That was caller. Aaron Boone saying it.
7: I botched it again.
0: No. Yeah. But the caller said The caller basically said Aaron Boone botched it by not stealing him and putting him in position to to eliminate the double play that Austin Wells ground into.
1: Yeah, not a botch, but I would say a mistake.
3: We're hell-bent on being a champion.
1: Good luck with that. 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
7: Aaron Rodgers will play another season at quarterback for the Pittsburgh Steelers, and that's good news for the rest of the AFC North, and bad news for the Pittsburgh Steelers. Rodgers is an all-time great quarterback, a surefire first ballot Hall of Famer, but at age 42, I don't think he has it anymore. And I like the Steelers roster. I don't think the Steelers are going anywhere this year, and I think bringing Aaron Rodgers back, a huge mistake. I am Nick Costos.
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1: If you go back to the beginning of the postseason, I was surprised how much disrespect the Knicks got. Their first round series against Atlanta, they were the smallest favorite.
0: Yeah.
1: And we marveled at that. Like, wow, why are the Knicks the smallest favorite of all the first round teams? And the Knicks, even though they won in 6, we would all agree it was kind of quick work, especially what they did
0: right in
1: games 4, 5, and 6. What have I told you? The Knicks are bigger favorites against the Cavaliers in the Eastern Conference Finals than they were the Atlanta Hawks in the opening round.
0: Are you serious?
1: I am serious. I am not making that up. Now, it's close. They are slightly more of a favorite in this series against Cleveland than they were against Atlanta. What do you make of that?
0: I can see why Vegas would go down that route because of the length of what we just talked about, the length of series that the Cleveland Cavaliers have played in. How ridiculously on fire the Knicks were, not only in the sweep against the Philadelphia 76ers, but also against Atlanta those last 3 games. So they've been dominant, like historically dominant.
1: That's a big part of
0: their last 7 games.
1: Yep.
0: They're not factoring in, maybe this is what we as fans are factoring in, the rust issue.
1: Sure.
0: It's been 11 days.
1: That's a real thing.
0: That's a long time.
1: Yeah.
0: But I can understand it. Because when you look at rest versus a hot team and a worn out, battle tested Cavalier team, and home court is in Madison Square Garden, it just feels like it should be in the Knicks' favor. But more than the Hawks,
1: yes.
0: That's surprising.
1: Yeah. Well, I think it's a combination of just the disrespect that the Knicks got entering this postseason. Like they got that, and we talked about it. Like. There was a lot of, and I'm not talking about local fans and how they felt about the team.
0: Yeah.
1: Like, there was just not a belief nationally in this New York Knicks team. And what they've done, and Knicks fans will appreciate this, is you beat the respect out of them.
0: Right.
1: because you dominate the Sixers in a four-game sweep in which you force them to tap out basically at the end. You annihilate the Hawks in the final three games after going down 2-1. So you're on this seven-game right. winning streak in which you look invincible.
0: Right.
1: And I think the national media slash the betting markets are saying, we've taken notice.
0: Right.
1: You're really good.
0: Yeah.
1: And I'll give you one more that you may deem surprising. The New York Knicks are bigger favorites than the Oklahoma City Thunder.
0: What?
1: How about that one
0: well,
1: for you?
0: You know, I can also see that now that you say it. I mean, OKC is, I think, going to win the series. Not, like, convincingly, but I do think they win the series. But San Antonio beat them in the regular season.
1: They didn't just
0: and they beat them in the cup, right?
1: They beat them in the cup. They played them five times. Now, that only can happen because of the NBA Cup.
0: Yeah.
1: So they have a fifth regular season game. The Thunder lost four out of the five games. Huh. Now, why that's so amazing is that the Thunder only lost 18 games this season, right. including the postseason.
0: Right.
1: Four of the 18 games came from the Spurs.
0: That's crazy.
1: My math isn't accurate, but I think that's about 28% of their losses came from one team.
0: Right.
1: So I think that's where that comes from. But yeah, and again, it's very close. It's not like it's completely off. But if you look at the Fanatics Sportsbook right now, the Thunder are minus 280 and the Knicks are minus 285.
0: Mm. So close.
1: It's very close.
0: It's close.
1: It's very close.
0: Right. We'll find out.
1: Basically
0: tonight.
1: The same.
0: Yeah, basically the same. But we'll find out tonight. OKC hosting San Antonio.
1: Well, we'll find out about their rust, too.
0: Yeah.
1: Because they haven't played in a while also. It's not as long as the Knicks, but
0: right.
1: it's a while. Let's see. Their last game, when they swept the Los Angeles Lakers, that was May 11th. So it's a week.
0: Yeah,
1: it's not as bad. I mean, it's really, honestly, now that I think about it, it's really not as bad.
0: No.
1: But nevertheless, it's still a week off. And the Thunder have dominated as well. So crazy times as we enter the Eastern Conference and Western Conference Finals. Let's get back to your calls, 888-808-1019. John in Bergen County. What's up, John?
2: Hey, Evan, I can offer you a dinner in Keene Steakhouse if you're taking me to the game.
1: Wait, you want your
2: glass of wine, dessert
1: to take you to the game instead of Big Mac? Is that what
0: he's going to buy you dinner?
2: That's right. That's right.
1: Wow,
2: that's right.
1: I appreciate that offer. I'll take it into account. Wow. I can't accept offers for tickets. Yes. There feels something wrong about it.
0: By the way, don't call and ask for Evan because he's taking me if Big Mac.
1: That's right. Big Mac is going. I think he has not told me otherwise, but there is some concern that he's going to prioritize the New York Yankees over the New York Knicks game one of the Eastern Conference Finals. That's yes. If he turns down something we've agreed upon for a few weeks,
0: then he's
1: more egregious than Craig going back on his word to take him courtside to a playoff
0: is
1: game.
0: Is that fan card relinquishable? I mean, he's got to relinquish it. If you can't claim you're a Knicks fan. Be offered free.
1: Yeah.
0: No cost.
1: I mean, the cost is he's buying me dinner.
0: Knicks tickets, and you only have to buy Evan dinner.
1: That's it.
0: And which is like whatever a hoagie and a beer.
1: I don't even really want the beer, so it's really
0: right, a hoagie and a bottle of water
1: and ices. Those are my
0: things. Ices, right?
1: Luigi's ices, a bottle of water, maybe two bottles of water,
0: which is about 2% of the price of the cost to get in the game.
1: Oh, no doubt.
0: And so, and is that you're going to prioritize the Yankees? Yeah, you got to give up your fan card.
1: I'm doing the math. It's going to cost him about $45.
0: Yeah.
1: $45.
0: Right.
1: What's up, Big Mac? What are you shaking your head about?
0: I know. Why are you shaking
1: I feel bad asking Big Mac to talk because I don't know if you know Craig's off today. So Big Mac's literally going to talk by himself for 5 hours. What's up, man?
3: What are you talking about?
1: About what?
3: When did I say I was prioritizing the Yankee game over the Knicks game?
1: No, I never said that.
3: Okay.
1: Tiki speculated.
0: I'm speculating on you over here.
1: So I'll recoup real quick. So we're going to the Knicks game tomorrow, and I admitted as the geek that I am that I'm bringing my scorebook just to finish off the Met game.
0: Mm-hmm.
1: And Big Mac said, hey, one condition, don't tell me about the Yankee game.
0: Right.
1: And I said, of course, no problem. And then Tiki and I spoke on the air that you don't understand that you're a big deal. You don't understand that you're Chris McMonagle. I may not talk to you about the Yankee game, and I respect it. People will. The Yankee game's going to be spoiled for you.
0: You realize it's impossible to not be spoiled.
1: Impossible. Dude, you're a big deal, man. You're on TV 2 hours a day. You're on WFAN. And more than that, bro, you're associated with the Yankees. So Tiki wondered aloud, does he still go to the game knowing that this is going to happen?
0: That you back out.
1: So if you got a problem, I have a problem with the running back.
0: Talked you into, without actually talking to you, backing out, just so I can take your ticket. Because and then when you do back out, I'm questioning your Knick fandom.
3: Well, might listen, if you want to go, you guys are like brothers, and I'm used to having family jump my seat, so you might as well do it. It's not a big deal.
0: I don't actually want to go. I just want to go.
3: No, I'm going. I've been looking forward to it. I was hoping that we would be able to make it Tuesday, because the other plan was like Memorial Day Monday.
1: Yeah, if the Pistons
3: dicey for me.
1: Yeah, dicey for me too. By the way,
0: I mean Memorial. It's Memorial Day. We're off.
1: No, the scheduling was going to be rough.
0: Just admit that your Yankee whatever ignorance until the game is over.
3: I'm going to give it a try.
0: It's going to get spoiled. It's going to get spoiled,
1: dude. You have no chance. You're known. Someone's going to come.
3: I'll just hide.
1: What do you mean? How the hell are you hiding, dude? Hide behind me?
3: Yeah.
1: I'm half your size. Like, you just have to understand.
3: Just my face is about equal with you, so I can maybe just hide my face behind you.
1: Just understand that you're a big deal. I think you're growing into knowing who you are. You're Chris freaking McMonagle.
0: True.
1: You're the Yankee guy around here.
0: Yeah.
1: You're the go-get-em guy.
0: Mm-hmm.
1: Like, you're not getting through Madison Square Garden without somebody saying,
3: if someone comes up to me, I'll tell them, go get him a hot dog and leave me alone.
1: I look forward to it, bro.
0: Yes.
1: Me and Big Mac. Madison Square Garden.
0: Like, yeah, I guess
3: it doesn't go well for our teams, by the way, when me and Evan go together somewhere. Boston was a disaster for me. We went to the Knick game and the
0: Weren't you at a Yankees game too? What was the Yankees game y'all at last year?
1: So last year we went with Sean and McPherson was there and the Yankees won that game.
3: Oh, that's fair, yeah.
0: Right.
3: That was when it's just me and you.
1: Yes, me and him, me and Big Mac have gone to two postseason games together. We went to Yankees Red Sox wild card game 2021, mm-hmm. disaster for the Yankees. And we went to the Trae Young game one Knicks Hawks, Madison Square Garden in 2021.
0: Yep.
1: So, yeah, this is exactly why I'm excited to go with you.
0: But this is the Eastern Conference Finals.
1: Yeah.
0: It's flipping now.
1: Yeah, dude, that's a lot different. That's a wild card game and the first round against Atlanta. This is the big boy territory, bro.
3: This is exciting. I'm looking forward to it. I can't wait.
0: All right.
1: Me too.
3: I can't wait to see you there.
1: You're good with buying me? I want a sandwich, a bottle of water, and ices. That's all I want.
3: You got it.
1: Thank you, bro. He's still making out like a bandit.
0: He completely is.
3: Yeah.
1: And I will take my phone out, so we'll have some videos of me and Big Mac breaking down the game.
0: I love it.
3: Oh, I have no doubt. I have no doubt I'll be driving in at 11 o'clock tomorrow or Wednesday with, now, you want to hear Big Mac in a big spot? Now, this is when they missed the foul for the free throw.
1: You know you love it. Who are you kidding?
0: Just like Sean loves it, too.
1: Yeah, Sean loves
0: it. Can't help it.
3: Yeah, we all love being videotaped without our permission. We all love it. We're big fans.
1: I always say, can I record you? And then I do it.
3: If we don't know when. You say that at the beginning of the game, and then it's like, I forget that. And before I know it, you've got this ridiculous angle where it's like, oh, my shirt. I look like the Stay Puft Marshmallow Man.
1: I'll make you a great deal. I am going to record us the entire time. Okay? I'll set my phone up. I'll press a button, and then we could forget about it and have a good time.
3: Okay.
1: And so you know the entire game, you're possibly being recorded for something you may say or not say.
4: Did you plan on watching the Met game on your phone, though? How are you going to do both?
1: Oh, damn it. That's a good question. No, I'm bringing my iPad. I'm good. I got an iPad. Yeah. I got my phone. Record Big Mac. Watch the Met game.
3: I should bring my iPad as well and try and watch the Yankee game.
0: Yes, you should. Don't wait.
3: That's what I don't want to do. That's prioritizing the Yankees over the Knicks. I want to be focused
0: on
3: the Knicks.
0: But that's
3: what
0: Evan is doing also.
1: And I'm not prioritizing
3: the Mets.
1: Yeah,
3: but he's
1: not
3: a Knicks fan.
1: No, but I'm going to watch more of the Knicks than the Mets. The Mets are the background. Like, I can do it and still focus on another thing.
0: You're just not going to be able to score it. Because both you nerds can't be scoring these
1: games. Could you imagine if we're both sitting there with scoreboards?
0: You cannot. You could not. I will disown you.
1: I think at that point, Dolan comes up with his security and says, get the hell out of here. At that point, and Dolan doesn't even send security. He does it himself. Like, he literally walks up and says, you're both leaving my building right now. Anyhow, it should be a fun time. Let's get back to your calls. 888-808-1019. Brett is in East Northport. What's up, Brett?
5: Hey, guys. How's it going?
0: All's good.
3: Good, man.
5: Love the show. Tiki, first Giants jersey I own.
0: So appreciate shout out to you. Man. Thank you, man.
5: But a question for Evan here. I think Tiki was actually away for this. But, Evan, you pulled a stat. I'm pretty sure it was your own stat, that whoever loses the Eastern Conference Finals returns to the NBA Finals the following year.
1: Correct. Right. Correct. It's a
5: streak.
1: Under
5: the impression. Yep. So we were under the impression that would probably be the Pistons, I think, is what you were alluding to, who the Knicks were going to beat, we would think. And that seemed like it was plausible. Now that the Cavs are in this position, expecting the Knicks beat them, would you think the Cavs are set to return to the finals next year, or is the trend ending there?
1: It's a great question.
0: That is a great question.
1: So I did pull this stat all by myself. I was very proud of myself. That since 2023, The team that lost the previous Eastern Conference Finals has come back the following year to win in the Eastern Conference Finals and go to the NBA Finals. It started with Boston, who lost to Miami in 22. And then Miami, who lost to... It started with Miami, who lost to Boston in 22. And then Boston, who lost to Miami, followed by Indiana, who lost to Boston, and now the Knicks, who lost to Indiana.
0: Right.
1: So he's saying if this trend continues, Knicks beat the Cavs, which I think most of us expect.
0: Right.
1: Will Cleveland do it next year? And the answer is, yeah, I could see it.
0: Yeah.
1: And I'll tell you two reasons why.
0: How do they, how do they get better to be better than the Knicks?
1: So,
0: because you got to believe that the Knicks, who would then be coming off a finals appearance, who knows what happens against OKC, probably lost, but whatever.
1: Sure.
0: A finals appearance. How are they taking a step back? Or Cleveland taking a demonstrative step forward?
1: There are some similarities between the Knicks and the Cavaliers, and I'll tell you one of them. This talk has ceased over the last few weeks, but you remember early on in the postseason we said, boy, Knicks get knocked out early. They could break up the core. They could trade Cat. They could try to get Giannis.
0: It's not
1: like that.
0: Early, though.
1: No, they're great. They're in the Eastern Conference Finals. And I think that they've been impressive enough that even if they lost in the Eastern Conference Finals, as disappointing as it would be, I think there'd be a lot of pushback against breaking up the team. Well, that's been the same discourse in Cleveland. Like, if Cleveland lost last night, there's a chance they were going to blow the team up.
0: Right.
1: And how advanced that blow up would be, is it just trading Donovan Mitchell and starting over? Is it something else? If they lose to the Knicks in the Eastern Conference Finals, is it possible they are pursuing an Evan Mobley and assets for Giannis trade? The answer is absolutely.
0: Yeah.
1: That's on the table. And so that could be where Cleveland gets better from this year to next year. That wouldn't stun anybody. That rumor's already out there that Milwaukee would want to pursue a player like Mobley, and Cleveland could say, all right, you know, we were good, and the East is only going to get better. We've got to try to upgrade ourselves. And so, yeah, I could see that happening.
0: Yeah, I think the only team that wouldn't, if they lost, would be the Knicks, if they lost in the Eastern Conference Finals.
1: That they wouldn't get back next year? Well, then the streak would be over anyway. So
0: right, but I'm saying I don't think that they would. They wouldn't say we have to upgrade.
1: Oh, pursue Giannis?
0: Yeah.
1: Yeah, I think they're past that.
0: Yeah, me too.
1: I think they're past that. And I would argue against it for anyone that would fight with me about this, that this core has shown you what it's capable of.
0: Well, we've also seen this core able to evolve, right? And or this team and the way that they play to evolve. And credit goes to Mike Brown, obviously, with putting Cat Moore in the distribution spot, even though he's not scoring 30 or 40 points or whatever he's capable of if he gets on a hot streak. But it's made things operate so seamlessly, and it's not what anybody saw coming. So is Giannis doing that? The answer is probably no.
1: Yeah, I think we're past that.
0: Right.
1: But I don't think we're past that for the Cleveland Cavaliers.
0: No,
1: we're not past that at all. Mike's in Cranford. What's up, Mike?
0: Hey, Mike.
6: Hey. How you doing, Evan and Tiki?
0: All's good. Good.
6: Now, Evan, this question's for you.
1: Yep.
6: Now, remember you were talking about the Knicks never winning a series when they lose their first game at home, right?
1: Correct. Correct.
6: And now this long layoff is going to really kill them, I think. And I think they're going to lose tomorrow night, but then I think they're going to win the next four straight. For them to finally win a championship after 53 years, they're going to have to get over this stupid heck.
1: Agreed.
6: That you call it, right? It's a stupid, stupid
1: heck. It's stupid. I agree that it's stupid. And Beningo brings it up all the time. He's the one that kind of put it in my head.
0: Mm-hmm.
1: And it's continued to be a trend. Like last year, they lose game one to Indiana. They don't recover from it.
0: Right.
1: For the record, I have predicted incorrectly now, two series in a row, that exact same thing would happen, that they would lose game one, and then they would blitzkrieg and win the next four. Has not happened. They didn't lose game one against Atlanta. They lost game two. They didn't lose any game to Philadelphia. But I happen to agree with you again. Like, I kind of expect that the Knicks are going to lose tomorrow night, that Cleveland will come out on the high of a seven-game series victory, shoot the basketball well, maybe not turn the ball over, which stunningly they did last night against Detroit. And I could see the Knicks having a flat effort. But I agree with Mike. I think that the Knicks overcome it, win the next four games, and we can finally put the stupid stat to bed.
0: Right.
1: So I'm going to triple down. I'm going to make the same prediction I made for the first two rounds. Lose game one, win the next four. You know what? I'm going to slightly alter that.
0: Yeah.
1: I think the Knicks will win in six. I'll give Cleveland two victories here. I'm not sure where the second win comes from, but I think it's more Knicks in six. I've been Knicks in five first two rounds, and obviously got them both wrong.
0: Yes.
1: It's close, but wrong. I think I lean a little bit more towards Knicks in six in this regard.
0: That's what my thought was that as well coming in, because Cleveland's too good in moments, but I feel 2-2-2. That's what it feels like.
1: Oh, so you mean like the home court thing where the Knicks win the first two at the Garden, Cleveland responds in Cleveland, and then the Knicks win the last two, including a clinching game six in Cleveland?
0: Yes.
1: I could see that. I could see that. I think the home court thing is overrated. You prefer it, which is why, as a Knicks fan, I'd be happy I've got game one and game seven at home, but it isn't the end-all, be-all the way it kind of felt like it used to be.
0: Right.
1: Let's go to Nancy in Flemington. Positive Nancy, how you been?
0: What's up, Nance?
7: Excellent, guys. Good afternoon. How you doing?
0: All is well.
1: What's up?
7: Good. Evan, it's no time like the present, ramping up the positivity for the Mets. Are you in?
1: I want to be in. I want to be positive, but the answer is no. I still don't think they're a very good team, but I'm very happy with the homestand. I'm happy with the victory yesterday. I'm a happy Evan, but I'm not a positive Evan.
7: Oh, well, I'm trying to change that. So, like, I'm really loving that they took the series. And I just want to mention, the young guys are really, you know, playing with heart. Like, this is what I love to see. Like, they really want to play. They're in it. They're all in. They're igniting the team. I know they're not making, like, you know, the money that the other guys are making, and they're trying to prove themselves. And this is what I really love to see. So, I don't know. What do you think about, like, bringing up more young guys?
1: Well, the young guys need to be ready. That's the key. Carson Benj earned this job out of spring training. A.J. Ewing, even though it was a brief amount of time at AAA and AA, earned his trip here. So, you need Ryan Clifford to earn it here.
0: Yeah.
1: And the key to the Mets' success, especially now with this injury to Clay Holmes, is you need a lot of guys you least expect to step up. That's the truth. You need Christian Scott as a young guy in the rotation to show a lot of promise.
0: Right now he's going to have to.
1: Yeah.
0: Especially with Clay Holmes down for however long he's going to be down. You need it. You don't have a rotation anymore that you can rely upon.
1: And you need him to be good and not be a four and a third inning kind of guy. Right. Like, you need him to go deep in games. You need Brett Beatty and Mark Vientos to prove that they're everyday consistent major leaguers.
9: They fucking suck.
1: Like, they need all that to happen. And if they can do that.
0: Huh? Who said that?
1: I don't know.
0: Was that you?
1: Does that sound like me?
9: They fucking suck.
0: No, I can't tell who that is.
1: You want the answer?
0: Yeah.
1: I actually do know the answer.
0: Who?
1: I'll let you hear it one more time.
9: They fucking suck.
0: I don't know who that is.
1: No idea. You don't even have a guess?
0: No.
1: You think that's me?
9: They fucking suck.
0: No, it's not you. Voice is too deep.
1: That person is The Rock. You hear it now?
9: They fucking suck.
0: Yeah, I do.
1: Yes,
0: man. Why do we have a rock drop?
1: I'm very random.
9: You bitch.
1: Got a lot of random stuff in there.
9: Like, spit it up.
1: A lot of stuff.
9: I love the Giants.
1: You want more?
9: My Washington Commanders.
0: Oh, stop.
1: I got that one, too.
0: Stop, Al.
1: Howie Rose left the Mets game early. It's been a big question on why.
0: Mm-hmm.
1: We have the answer. And I'm curious if Tiki finds this acceptable or not acceptable.
0: I mean, it's Howie, so everything is acceptable.
1: I agree.
0: No matter what the excuse is,
1: Howie Rose could say, I just wanted to go
0: right
1: home.
0: I was like, you know what? I had to go get an early dinner. I was out.
1: Well, he did leave the game early, and he offered a full explanation. We'll hear what it is coming up next, plus more of your calls at 888-808-1019. 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

0: The Mets head on the road to start a four-game series in Washington as they hand the ball to Christian Scott. As for the Yanks, they go back home to host the Toronto Blue Jays with Ryan Weathers on the mound.
1: You mentioned before how the Mets have guys playing every day, like Brett Beatty's the third baseman, Mark Vientos is the first baseman, Carson Bench every day in right field, A.J. Young every day in center field, and the one position that feels like a black hole is DH when Soto isn't DHing.
2: Yep.
1: And I tell you, when guys get hurt, forget they exist. I completely forgot about the existence of Jared Young, who was actually playing well before he got hurt.
2: Yeah, meniscus, right?
1: Yeah, he's on a rehab assignment. He may be back in a week or two.
2: True.
1: So there's your guy.
2: Yeah, I mean, you also have the issue at catcher. Because does he even have a hit yet?
1: Hayden Sanger?
2: Singer?
1: Yeah. Look, Hayden Sanger is probably a Triple-A player.
2: Right.
1: But I think Luis Torrens is going to play every single day.
2: Yeah, of course.
1: Even over the course of this road trip. There aren't that many day game after night games. Like, I think Torrens is just playing every day.
2: Right.
1: You see the usefulness of him.
2: Right.
1: So I think that that's one of those spots you just kind of live with. The Yankees have an issue at catcher. Because right now they've got two minor leaguers as their catchers in Austin Wells and J.C. Ascara. And there's no one coming to save the day. We talked earlier about Ben Rice possibly moving to catcher, something he's done before. But the Yankees have shown no inclination doing it now. And you look at the trade market, and it's still too early to figure out who's going to be available. You could speculate on a guy like Ryan Jeffers, but for the most part, there are no trades being made for catchers in the middle of May.
2: And they don't have even a prospect in the minors.
1: Not anyone near ready to help this team at the major league level. No. We'll get back to your calls in a minute, 888-808-1019. But with Sean Morash out for a good reason, a sad reason, I think he's attending a funeral today, so we miss you, Sean. You'll get your comeuppance tomorrow to explain away how the 98 Yankees somehow lost 2 out of 3 to the New York Mets. In his stead, we get Cinco'd by Nico.
3: Sean Morash in the booth, somebody hide the castle!

0: It's Cinco de Loncho. Bam! Crunch! Let's go!
1: Cinco de Loncho is sponsored by Helix Wireless, connecting everything, everywhere. So yesterday's Mets' miraculous comeback, once we finally processed what happened, I don't know if I still have yet, got me thinking, where does this rank in Subway Series moments that were positive for the Mets?
2: Oh, interesting.
1: So today I give you the top five all-time Mets wins over the Yankees. I do want to preface before we start, I'm doing regular season only. Didn't want to include 2000, Game 3 of the World Series, because I feel like the magnitude of that game alone, it's a different...
3: Wise choice. Right. It's a regular season Subway Series. I'm very intrigued by this, and this is something...

0: reason why this game was so important was for a reason other than the Subway Series. That was really Lindor's first big moment as a Met.
1: Yes.
0: So I always remember that.
2: How is that one five?
1: What do you mean?
2: It should be higher.
1: No, I wouldn't even put it on the list. But really? I don't want to rip your list yet. Huh. So
2: I'm just talking about the epicness of the game.
1: Yeah, but it wasn't epic because the Mets were buried. Like, I agree with your point that it was a Lindor breakout moment, totally. I thought that the jawing back and forth.
2: In the standings.
1: They were buried in the standings.
2: Oh, okay. I got you.
1: Yeah, like, I remember when that moment happened, my reaction as a Met fan was too little, too late.
2: Yeah.
1: But I also...
2: I was just thinking independent of... where you're sitting.
1: Well,
2: just
1: the I think
2: greatness
1: that matters
2: of the game.
1: I think where you sit and where the season goes absolutely matters.
2: Oh, that's baseball.
1: I thought that the chirping was going to lead to something, like in the future. And it never did. It's almost like gone away. Stanton's still a Yankee. Lindor's still a Met. And it's like it never happened. So that's kind of disappointing.
3: Number four.
0: So we actually stay in the same year, 2021, but July 4th, so earlier in the year, first game of a doubleheader at Yankee Stadium, Mets trailing 5-4 entering the top of the seventh, because if you remember in 2021, the doubleheaders were seven-inning games.
1: Yep.
0: Pete Alonso leading things off, a solo shot off Aroldis Chapman to tie the game. Mets ended up scoring five more times in the inning, including a two-run double by Jose Peraza. And to your point, Evan, the reason why I have this four instead of five in front of the Lindor game is because at the time, July 4th, the Mets were in first place.
1: They were. So. Mm-hmm. They were. I totally agree. I remember being pumped up for that because the Mets were. They didn't have a great record, right. But sometimes it doesn't matter. Look at the American League West this year.
2: Right.
1: They were maintaining a lead of first place in the NL East.
3: Number three.
0: So I wanted to put this at two, but I'm trying to keep recency bias out of this. So I'll go with yesterday's game at number three. Tyrone Taylor, of course, the three-run home run to tie it off David Bednar with two outs in the ninth. And then, of course, Carson Benj walking it off in the bottom of the 10th.
2: It's an epic way to win.
1: And if the Mets turn their season around, because it's always about what happens next.
2: Right.
1: Sometimes, like Al Leiter brought it up on his own when he was with us on Friday. He mentioned the coaches being fired at Yankee Stadium and Al Leiter pitching that game on Sunday night against Roger Clemens. The Mets lost two out of three. Mm. The only reason that game is memorable is because of what happened next. The Mets went on a great run and they ended up making the postseason.
3: Number two.
0: All right, we go back to May 19th, 2006. Mets and Yankees at Shea. Wild game where the Yankees score four runs in the top of the first. Mets answer with three of their own off Randy Johnson in the bottom of the first. Eventually got to the bottom of the ninth, tied up. David Wright versus Mariano Rivera, winning run in scoring position. David hits one over Johnny Damon's head in straightaway center field to walk it off and give the Mets the win.
1: Very cool moment. And it was a good season because the Mets obviously got to the NLCS that year.
3: Number one.
0: Of course, number one, though, has to be the Matt Franco game-winning hit off of Mariano Rivera July 10th, 1999. Now, I have to be honest.
2: That was a long time ago.
1: Oh, that's my jam.
0: I was not alive when this happened.
1: You weren't alive, Nico. How old are you?
0: I was born a month later in August of 99. So
1: wow.
0: I can't tell you what I was feeling because I obviously had no feelings for this game. But when I go back and watch the highlights and read up about it, seemed like a crazy game, right? Like, you could correct me if I'm wrong, but I think the Yankees were up 2-0, then the Mets went up 4-2, and then the Yankees, they traded leads like five different times.
1: Yeah, and this is a line I'll borrow from Howie Rose. Mike Piazza hit the first ever home run at Citi Field 9 years after it opened, or before it opened, because he had a home run out of Shea Stadium that was so far. It probably would have been a home run at Citi Field. That's the old joke. But yeah, that was a wild game, and you got to remember, in 1999, the Subway Series was still new. It was only the third year of its existence, and so it was still special. And, you know, I heard Craig say something on Friday. He's wrong, but that's okay. He said the Subway Series is still a big deal. It's downplayed by others. It's not that I downplay it. Like, it is still a biggish deal.
2: Yeah, of course.
1: But it is nowhere near what it used to be, and I have proof with me. They didn't sell out any of the three games.
2: This weekend?
1: This weekend was not sold out. It was close to a sellout. It was not sold out.
2: It was beautiful, too.
1: I understand. It wasn't sold out.
2: Is that because of the Mets' current plight in the standing?
1: It's because the Mets are pigs with their dynamic pricing, and the pricing was insane.
2: Right.
1: Like, you're asking someone to spend a fortune to go to a baseball game in the middle of May. But
2: when you're eight games under 500.
1: That, too. Yeah. It's just, it is a big deal, but it's not nearly what it used to be. Like when Matt Franco got that hit, it was like we won the World Series.
2: Mm-hmm.
1: You know, jokes aside from the Yankee fans who says, it's your World Series. No, that was our World Series.

0: serious. Like, I'll admit it. Matt Franco got that hit. I celebrated like I didn't know what to do with myself. And I think when you play a team every year, it's still special in a way. It's still cool, but it's not nearly as special as it used to be. And I think that's why it'll be almost impossible to top the Matt Franco moment in the regular season until they become division rivals. And then when they become division rivals, if there's a, you know, a game to decide the division at the end of the year, obviously that would surpass it.
1: Right.
0: But hell of a list. Good job, Nico.
1: Well done.
0: Now, speaking of Howie Rose, on Saturday afternoon, my dad was going to the bathroom, and we sit right under Howie's booth, and my dad comes back. He's like, "Where's Howie?" I said, "What do you mean?" Turns around, I look at the booth. There's Pat McCarthy. There's Keith Ratt. I'm like, "That's crazy. I hope Howie's okay, because he's not missing any home games." Mm-hmm. So where is he? Then after the game, we're listening to the postgame show, and we hear Howie Rose. And mysteriously, Keith Ratt says, or Pat McCarthy says, "Yeah, Howie left early. More on that tomorrow, but don't worry, he's okay." So I'm like, "Ooh, okay, I'm glad he's
1: okay."
0: Wait,
1: but he was on the postgame podcast?
0: No. The highlights that they were playing from earlier in the game included Howie Rose.
1: Got it.
0: So he was there, and then he left. Now, I'm glad they said he's okay, because my first worry was, did he get ill?
1: Right, something happened.
0: What happened?
1: And what happened?
0: We have the answer. Would you like to hear it?
1: Of course I want to hear it.
0: Ladies and gentlemen, Howie Rose, as explained on the Odyssey Mets Radio Network, why he left a Met-Yankee game in the sixth inning on Saturday afternoon.
2: I was blessed to have been invited to the season finale of Saturday Night Live, featuring musical guest Paul McCartney.
3: The 1-1, outside, ball two.
2: And it was for a fleeting, maybe 10 seconds, but maybe the biggest item on the bucket list has been crossed off, getting to meet Sir Paul, and it was surreal.
0: Wow. So he left the game early to meet Paul McCartney.
1: Wow.
0: Do we accept this?
1: I mean, you have to, because it's Howie, but and it is Paul McCartney. But that's just I don't know if I would ever do that.
0: That's a bucket list item, though. Did you hear what he said?
1: Of course.
0: That's what got to me. I was like, damn. So if that's the thing on your list that you've never done, and you have a chance to do it, and the only thing keeping you from doing it is the eighth inning of a Mets-Yankees game, I mean, he's probably right. If it's a bucket list item, you got to do it.
1: Yeah.
0: It's also his last year. He doesn't need to waste his time with this.
1: That's true. Oh, I almost forget that he's retiring.
0: Yeah, I think when you're retiring, right, you can leave early whenever you want.
1: What, are you going to hold it against me next year?
0: Yeah.
1: So go scratch.
0: Howie did explain later on in the broadcast that he did ask for permission. Like, it wasn't as if, you know, the architect didn't get a phone call. Mm-hmm. And honestly, how could you say no to Howie Rose?
1: Of course, especially given the circumstances that we were just alluding to, that this is his last year. He's enjoying life, obviously not working as hard as he was. Meaning as many games, and then you get a chance to meet Sir Paul McCartney in an intimate environment on Saturday Night Live.
0: Yeah, for 10 seconds, though.
1: You know, it doesn't matter. It's not like you're meeting him at a 100,000 seat concert. Is it SNL?
0: No, it's a real meeting.
1: Absolutely, it is. That's cool.
0: Is there anybody that you meet where that is like top of the bucket list? Like, I'll move all plans, I'll do whatever it takes to meet this guy or gal?
1: I don't know if I have one on top of my mind.
0: Mm.
1: It's because my favorite artist I've met.
0: So you've accomplished it.
1: Yeah.
0: You're like Howie Rose. The bucket list has been completed.
1: All right. Dave Matthews. Big fan. I know him. It's Teddy Swims. Same thing.
0: Yeah.
1: Like all the guys that I admire.
0: You've done it all.
1: I've met them.
0: Yeah.
1: So it's because I played football. So it was when I was in my younger days. Like, being around was like, all right, you want to go to this? Sure, I'd love to go.
0: Right.
1: Meet Hugh Jackman, right? I'd love to go do whatever. You just get opportunities to do it. So I couldn't tell you off the top of my head who I would want to meet that I haven't.
0: Because naturally, when Howie told that story, I think anyone who listened to it, or even if you listen to it right now on the station, you're probably thinking, all right, who's the one person I'd love to meet? And I've been in my life fortunate to have the chance to meet people, but refuse to. Because I don't want...
1: You don't want to be ruined?
0: Yeah, I don't want it ruined. I've told the story about Carrie Underwood, that I had a chance to meet her many years ago, and I said, why am I going to meet her? Like, I think she's a great artist. I think she's brilliant. Like, what am I going to say to her? She's just going to think I'm weird. Like, what can I possibly say? You're great? I knew you were great on American Idol. Like, what am I going to say?
1: But they're also just normal people.
0: I know that, but normal people can be jerks. So why risk that?
1: Yeah. You don't want your image of them ruined.
0: So I made the decision it's not worth meeting
1: her. So who is it?
0: Like, currently?
1: Yeah, who is yours?
0: I think I have to think of it more in the context of someone I'd want to talk to, not just meet.
1: Yeah, that's
0: like somebody
1: that's
0: I can ask questions to.
1: That's right. So then Barack for
0: it's,
1: me.
0: Yeah, it, to me, it's either George W. Bush or Barack Obama.
1: Yeah.
0: Would be the
1: I agree
0: candidates.
1: With, I agree with that. It even though I met George, so it'd be Barack for me.
0: That doesn't count. I'm just like, I've already met George.
1: I used to go to the White House Correspondents' Dinner.
0: I understand.
1: It was awesome.
0: I think it would have been Reagan if he was alive. Mm. And fortunately, you know, we know about the last few years of his life. We wouldn't have had a conversation, unfortunately. But it wouldn't be to meet them. Like, if you told me I'm going to just pass by George Bush, it's like, okay, who gives a crap?
1: Right.
0: Like, if you told me you can sit
1: learn
0: down
1: something.
0: And
1: you
0: interview
1: learn
0: him,
1: something. You want to learn something. You want to take not just a picture. You want to take knowledge away with you.
0: Correct.
1: Yeah.
0: Now, in Howie's case.
1: I can see that.
0: In Howie's case, he didn't need a conversation with Paul McCartney.
1: Yeah.
0: He just needed to walk past him for 10 seconds. So, very cool moment for Howie.
1: That
0: I'm proud.
1: Cool.
0: I'm happy for him because you could hear it in his voice how much that moment meant to him. But we've also solved the riddle on why he left early.
1: Mm.
0: So you're okay with it.
1: Yeah, I am. I'm okay.
0: We should ask Boomer, see if he's going to complain about it tomorrow once he finds out.
4: What if it was a playoff game?
1: No, you can't leave a playoff game. No, I can't. No.
0: Yeah, I think
1: don't even think about it.
0: Yeah,
1: ever.
0: I'd have a problem.
1: No,
0: with that.
1: You
0: yeah,
1: can't do that.
0: I'd have a problem with that.
1: Can't do that.
0: We need to find out Boomer, though, because Boomer's going to rip him tomorrow once he finds
1: really?
0: Out.
1: Really?
0: Yeah, he's that kind of guy.
1: I mean, it's
0: I can see that. You're leaving Mets Yankees to meet Paul McCartney, overrated song guy anyway. Nah, I don't know if Boomer would say that. We'll find out. Maybe Jerry will ask him tomorrow. Let's go to John in Lake George. What's up, John?
1: Hey, John.
5: Hey, how you doing, guys?
1: Old
5: you guys
1: boy.
5: Are awesome.
0: What's up, man?
5: Hey, I went to the Yankee game yesterday, Yankee Met game.
0: Yes.
5: And I brought my two nephews, and one of them never seen a ball game before.
0: Nice.
5: Come by the ninth inning. One looks at me and says, I'm sorry, Uncle John. I said, buddy, it's not over yet. And then the other nephew looked at me and goes, oh, boy, one swing of the bat, and the Yankees could lose. And bam,
1: there it goes.
5: It was so awesome. I mean, it's a trip. You got to take the train from Albany to New York, and oh, my God.
0: That's an investment right there. That's an investment.
5: Oh, it was a $1,500 day.
0: Damn.
1: Wow.
0: But you know what?
1: That's a hike.
0: There's a lot of baseball games you can go to on a $1,500 day. And other than, like, the moments of baseball and seeing your nephews or sons smile, there's nothing about the game that you remember.
1: Mm-hmm.
0: Just the important stuff,
1: oh,
0: like
1: you
0: being
1: remember
0: with your
1: this
0: kids.
1: One.
0: This is one of those games you'll remember.
1: No doubt.
0: So as much as it cost you and as much of a pain in the ass as it was, even if this doesn't lead anywhere for the Mets season or the Yankees go on to win the World Series anyway, like a game-tying bottom-of-the-ninth-inning home run that comes out of nowhere.
1: Right. You made a memory by Tyrone Taylor, of all people.
0: No doubt. That's a memory right there.
1: 100%.
0: And it's a lesson.
1: So that's worth it, even though, I mean, maybe not $1,500 worth.
0: Maybe not $1,500.
1: It is worth it.
0: But it's a great lesson that you should never leave a game early.
1: Hmm.
0: And I was getting an earful from Spence because I took him to Knicks and Nets twice at Madison Square Garden. And for those that remember, the Knicks won both of those games by about 50 points.
1: Yeah.
0: In the fourth quarter, I was the one who said, Spence, we need to go.
1: Mm-hmm.
0: And he's like, no, I don't want to go. The game is still on.
1: But have you taught or not taught Spence the mathematical elimination?
0: I tried.
1: Formula?
0: I tried to say the game is mathematically over.
1: Yes.
0: But when the Mets came,
1: okay.
0: When the Mets came back yesterday, he did say, this is why you don't leave early.
1: Yeah, but in baseball, unless it's double-digit leads, you're never mathematically eliminated.
0: By the way, even with a double-digit lead, you're not mathematically eliminated. There's no clock.
1: True, but you're not mathematically eliminated, especially when you're down by three runs.
0: I think in baseball, and I've always thought this is why baseball, to me, is the best sport in the world, because there is no clock. Forget the pitch clock for a second. If there's a football game that's 35-3 with 2 minutes to go, the game is over.
1: Yeah, there's a constraint that you don't have control over.
0: Right. So we all know the game is over. Even if it's 12-1 in the bottom of the ninth inning, the game truly isn't over.
1: Right.
0: Like, I know that sounds crazy and you'll never see a comeback, but you could.
1: Mm-hmm.
0: And for that reason, I don't leave a game early. I followed that rule from my dad because what if you did? Yeah, yesterday was three runs in the bottom of the ninth inning. That's one thing. What if it's nine runs in the bottom of the ninth inning and they come back?
1: Right.
0: What if that's the game? So that's a wrinkle of baseball that makes it unique from all the other sports.
1: That's true. There's no other sport like it.
0: No other sports like that. John is on Long Island. Hey, John.
1: Cricket.
6: Hey, what's up?
0: What's up, John?
6: It's Sunday when football season is going. Love you, bro. But wanted to talk to you guys about I've heard talk about Jazz, Wells, bullpen, all this stuff, and I never hear anything about one of the other huge problems we have on this team, and that's Trent Grisham. He's by the metrics, he's the worst center fielder in the game. He's dead last in fielding percentage among center fielders. He's third from last in on-base percentage with a .293, which is exactly the same on-base percentage as Wells, but nobody wants to talk about him. And he's the only one we actually have a replacement for. We had two of them. We had Martian, who had a better spring training, didn't get the job. Spencer Jones, I mean, you should have one of these guys in there, you know. And then Wells, I mean, at home, 400 OPS at home. He's actually hitting pretty well on the road, and he actually hits pretty well runners in scoring position. So great pinch hitter. But why would this guy be hitting leadoff when he's got a .293 on base?
0: So there's a lot there about Trent Grisham. Let's attack a few of these things. Mm-hmm. Number one, he should not lead off. I completely agree with you. Number two, he has 27 RBIs. And so as bad as he's been in terms of getting on base, as bad as his OPS is, he's run into some big hits this year
1: that
0: somehow has him as a pace to drive in 100 runs.
1: Yeah, that tells you something right there. And, you know, the alternatives are not available. Jason Dominguez is hurt. Spencer Jones is basically the same.
0: Well, they're not available. I mean, I guess Spencer Jones could be his replacement.
1: That's what I'm saying. But he's the same as he's got a very low on base percentage and he's hitting under 200.
0: I also think the defense that you described, like, yes, based on outs above average, Trent Grisham's not had a good year. Trent Grisham made a diving play yesterday that saved the Yankees the lead.
1: Your eyes then lie to you. The stats are telling you something false.
0: Yeah, I think
1: because the eye test tells you that Trent Grisham is playing pretty good center field.
0: Well, it's a part of why outs above average is like it's a nice defensive metric, but what does it actually mean?
1: Mm-hmm.
0: That's kind of the problem you run into.
1: Right.
0: Like, you look at it.
1: What you look at is how many errors has he made?
0: But even that isn't the fairest thing in the world.
1: Of course it's not, but still. Like, I hear you. Outs above average, I couldn't explain it to you. Like, how do they calculate that?
0: Yeah. And, like, what happens on a horrible miscue? Like, Carson Bench drops a pop-up in right field, but he also makes circus catches.
1: Yes.
0: So how does that even balance itself out?
1: That's right.
0: I think the Trent Grisham problem may become one. And I think leading off is a problem. And I've said this many, many times, so I'll repeat it again. He should not be the leadoff hitter.
1: Ben Rice
0: or Aaron Judge should be the leadoff hitter. You could take your choice. And I'd have Trent Grisham more towards the bottom of the order. Where, believe it or not, he could have more RBI opportunities mm-hmm. in that spot, too. But I think right now he isn't their most pressing issue. Austin Wells is a bigger problem than Trent Grisham.
1: Because he's every day as a catcher. You need that production, and you're not getting it. You're not getting it from Ascari either.
0: And the other thing about Grisham is that Spencer Jones is getting a chance to play. Go play well. Giancarlo's going to come back. Go play well. Dominguez mm-hmm. will come back from the aisle. If guys play well enough and Grisham is still hitting 175, then eventually a change may happen. But I think right now, when you're talking about the best players to put on the field, Grisham is still one of their best options, but he shouldn't be the leadoff hitter.
1: Right.
0: That needs to change. Today's date is May 18th, 2026.
1: Mm-hmm.
0: Is that correct?
1: That is correct. Monday, May 18th.
0: We have breaking news about the New York Giants and the New York Jets from 25 years ago, but it's interesting and it's important. We'll address that coming up, plus more of your calls at 888-808-1019. 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
8: 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Would have lost to Orlando in the first round if Franz Wagner didn't get hurt and blown out at home in Game 7 by the Cleveland Cavaliers. 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I'm Nick Costos.
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9: It's rare that I would say this, but we have breaking news about old stories, but legendary stories in the annals of New York sports, or the annals of New York sports.
10: I don't even know this story.
9: Yeah, so we've got two.
10: And I should, because I was on the team when this thing broke.
9: Yeah, you're a big part of this. So let's start with the Giants. We have breaking news around Eli Manning forcing his way to the New York Giants, which obviously turned out to be pretty good. Two Super Bowls, eventually a Hall of Fame career, lifelong Giant. Everybody's happy.
10: Legend. He's a beloved legend.
9: And it didn't always start off that way. I remember back to when Eli forced his way here. I, as an IFO, or just as a Jet fan back then, kind of viewed it as, why doesn't he want to go to San Diego?
10: Yeah.
9: Like, the weather's beautiful. LaDainian Tomlinson's on the team. Like, they've got talent. Like, it's not as if it's the Cleveland Browns or even the New York Jets, though the Jets weren't the Jets back then. We were actually a functioning franchise. So
10: they had a Hall of Fame tight end, too.
9: Antonio Gates, yeah.
10: I mean, he could have played with a Hall of Fame running back.
9: From a roster standpoint and a weather standpoint,
10: it was great.
9: It never made sense. So the stereotype was, well, it was Archie. It was Archie. Wanted New York, the New York City, the limelight, whatever the reason. And so Eli Manning did an interview, the Bustin' with the Boys podcast, and revealed, like, specific stories and reasons for why he didn't want to go to the Chargers. And this part I'm about to play for you is something I've never heard before. I don't know if Eli's ever talked about it until now, on why he didn't want to go to the San Diego Chargers.
11: They came to work me out in New Orleans and went through a full workout. We went to dinner that night, and like there was this friction between, you know, the head coach, the general manager, like the owners, they're all like yelling, kind of like fighting. We're at a Marriott, like, you know, restaurant, and you know, Schottenheimer's mad that we're in New Orleans, we're eating at a Marriott, and you know, so he's like pissed. They're like kind of just bickering, and it just didn't seem like there was a whole lot of like agreement on things, and like they were kind of like committed to building a great winning franchise at that moment.
9: I never heard. And you know what? When you hear that, like, okay, he's at a dinner with the Chargers and you got Marty Schottenheimer, you got Dean Spanos, you got all these power brokers and you can sense that they're not getting along.
12: Yeah.
9: That is definitely a sign of, do I really want to go there?
12: No, Alex Spanos.
9: Alex Spanos.
12: Right.
9: Who's Dean Spanos? Isn't that the owner?
12: That's his brother. Wait, now I'm forgetting.
9: One of the Spanos is.
12: Right.
9: And I guess he sort of turned out right because Marty Schottenheimer got fired 3 years later. But right. The Chargers did have great success, like right. Regular season success. They won a lot of games. But you hear that reasoning and it's like, okay, I kind of get that.
12: Right.
9: And it doesn't sound like it was the domineering father forcing his way to New York. Now, maybe this is the story Eli wants to put out there all these years later, but I genuinely believed him.
12: It sounds like it.
9: It shed a new light on why he didn't want the Chargers.
12: Yeah. And it would make sense. If you are Eli Manning, your brother has already had lots of success in the NFL, and your father had been a legend in the NFL, and you know the workings. Like, you know what's going on. You're not a naive, let's see, how old was he, 22, whatever he was, 22-year-old kid coming into the league. You're not naive, like, oh, I wonder what the NFL is all about. I wonder what winning, you know, formulas look like. You know exactly what to look for.
9: Right.
12: And so when you get Marty Schottenheimer and A.J. Smith and Alex Spanos arguing, bickering, bitching about where you're eating in New Orleans, which I can understand. You're in New Orleans. Why are you going to eat at a Marriott?
9: I mean, Marty's right.
12: Yeah, absolutely, he's right.
9: And
12: then it just leads into this spiral of, we do this, I hate you, you stink, this sucks, etc. I'd be like, dude, get me out of here. And I'm sure his father was with him, and that's what they talked about. Like when they're driving home, because I think they live down there. When they're driving back home to the crib, they're like, that was ugly.
9: And
12: we don't really, that's not a place you want to be.
9: And Eli said that he didn't want to bomb the meeting because he thought, like, I don't want to bomb the meeting. I don't want that to be talked about. Like, I don't want to tank the meeting.
12: In real time.
9: In real time.
12: Yeah.
9: But I also don't want to be overly impressive, which is funny. Like, I'm not going to go in there and bomb the thing,
12: right.
9: But I also don't want them falling in love with me because they do have the number one pick. And
12: they still wanted them.
9: And then eventually they made a trade, which ultimately worked out really well for them.
12: Well, yeah, they drafted him and then traded him.
9: Yeah, they drafted him and then they traded him. And they end up drafting Phillip Rivers, who had a great career. They end up using one of the picks they got from the Giants to draft Sean Merriman. Like, the trade really worked out for the Chargers, even if they didn't win a Super Bowl.
12: Yeah, they should have been. Look, they went to the wild card game that year. They lost in the wild card, and then they didn't make the playoffs.
9: And then they made the playoffs four straight years, fired Marty Schottenheimer off a 14-2 season.
12: I know.
9: The alternate history.
12: I mean, it helped because they got two steps farther the next year.
9: Yep.
12: But they never did end up winning a championship.
9: They lost the championship game to the Patriots the year the Giants beat the Patriots.
12: Right.
9: We came very close to a Manning Bowl.
12: Can you imagine that?
9: Yeah.
12: That would have been awesome.
9: Eli against the team he refused to play for?
12: That would have been an awesome. I mean, no, it wouldn't have been because.
9: No, you beat the Patriots.
12: New England was undefeated, so
9: yeah.
12: It wouldn't have been awesome. But you know what I mean.
9: No, I know.
12: It would have been great from the Giant Charger narrative standpoint.
9: There's two alternate histories. There's what happens with the Giants if they don't get Eli Manning. Like, is it Ben Roethlisberger? Is it Phillip Rivers? And how does that player pan out here?
12: I don't. It's interesting because Ernie Accorsi was one who made that decision, and he loved Eli. He knew he wanted Eli.
9: Yep.
12: But like, people are forgetting, we had a quarterback in Kerry Collins who took us to a Super Bowl. Now he was getting older, so you at some point we're going to have to draft his replacement. Like, I don't know if Ben Roethlisberger would have had the success here that Eli did.
9: I don't know. He was in a great spot in Pittsburgh. He inherited a team that went 15-1. I think he went 14-0 that year.
12: He did, but it wasn't on him.
9: Right. That's my point.
12: Right. And so
9: he was carried by the team.
12: But we also have kind of somewhat glossed over, or maybe half buried. Like, Ben Roethlisberger had a lot of issues.
9: Oh, no. Off the field.
12: Off the field.
9: Yeah.
12: And if that happened in New York,
9: I think he's gone.
12: I 100% agree with
9: you. I agree.
12: And I'm not saying he's not turned into a great quarterback, but he did. I don't know if he would have made it through those early issues.
9: Yeah, I think the alternate history, even if you think Roethlisberger had a better career than Manning, which I think he ultimately did.
12: Yeah.
9: I don't know if him in New York works out better than Eli in New York. And Eli in San Diego is odd, too, because remember, Drew Brees was there. They sat Rivers for 2 years. So does it play out the same way? Or do the Chargers, after 2 years, say, you know what? Eli's not the guy. We're going to stick with Drew Brees. And then they trade Eli, man.
12: Right.
9: Like, who the hell knows?
12: Yeah, that there's a lot of sliding doors in the Eli Manning football saga.
9: So there's your update on Eli forcing his way from the Chargers, but we have another update. This from the New York Jets. This from Bill Belichick. Bill Belichick did an interview with Barstool, with Big Cat, and PFT, I think is his name, and the Pardon My Take podcast, very popular podcast. Bill Belichick was on and got specific on why he did not want to coach the New York Jets. Ladies and gentlemen, Bill Belichick, please be more specific.
13: Did you ever think, like, maybe I should have grabbed, like, an envelope or, like, a half-torn sheet of paper to write my resignation letter on?
14: Yeah, in retrospect, I don't think that was the greatest choice.
13: Yeah. I don't know. It got the message across,
14: I think. Certainly did. Yeah, it did in a very, I don't know. It wasn't real. It wasn't the classiest thing I've ever done. I'll say that.
13: Yeah, but I mean,
14: I wasn't in a mood. I was in a mood at that time.
13: Yeah, yeah. I mean, I'd say it probably worked out for you, though.
14: Well, I mean, I had worked for Modell, and the two trains that were coming down the tracks were Dolan and Woody Johnson, and I just felt like don't feel comfortable working for whichever one of those guys ends up with the team. Nothing personal. I just, you know, I'd had a bad experience, and I was either I'm going to work for a good owner or an owner that I felt comfortable with, that was shared a vision with, or I'm not working for that.
12: Oh, interesting. So if this was because of the Leon Hess.
9: So Leon Hess had passed away, and they were being sold. And the two trains, as he talked about, the two leading candidates to purchase the New York Jets
12: were Woody Johnson
9: and James Dolan.
12: By the way, the word he was looking for was callous.
9: Callous.
12: The way he resigned.
9: Yes.
12: it was callous.
9: Well, I think he said classless. Didn't he say that too?
12: I don't remember what exactly he said, but he said it's not the most whatever. But
9: he admitted,
12: the word he was looking for was callous.
9: He admitted he didn't do it the right way. Right. And by the way, who cares how he did it? Like, if he was resigning as the HC of the NYJ, that part I'm over. But I hear him explain that. And honestly, I know things have worked out well for Dolan and the Knicks right now, but James Dolan was a train wreck of an owner. Woody Johnson is a train wreck of an owner. You can't blame Bill.
12: He was right.
9: For that opinion.
12: Right, he was right.
9: Of course he was right.
12: Yeah. And obviously it worked out, clearly.
9: It worked out for him. It's been a disaster for us. But if we're being fair about the two trains coming down the road as he described it, it took Dolan about a decade and a half before now we view him as, okay, he knows what he's doing. And I think he'd be the first to admit it. Dolan knows about the mistakes he used to make.
12: Right.
9: And Woody Johnson is still a train wreck.
12: Okay, so let's revise history then. Another sliding glass moment here for the Jets.
15: The New York Jets suck.
12: What if Dolan had bought the Jets?
9: Yes.
12: Do you think they'd be in a better spot now? Just given where James Dolan has evolved to. Obviously, we know what he's done with the Rangers and the Knicks now, but would the Jets be in a better spot?
9: The reason I'd say yes is because...
12: I think the answer is obviously yes.
9: Well, twofold. Okay, now let me walk you through this, and I got to really figure out what the hell was going on. Didn't Dolan block the Jets from building a stadium on the west side of Manhattan after he didn't successfully buy the New York Jets? The answer is yes.
12: Yeah. I don't...
9: So if Dolan buys the team... Do we have a stadium on the west side of Manhattan?
12: No, I mean, maybe.
9: It's his!
12: Yeah.
9: And then he's got the Empire of Manhattan!
12: That's interesting.
9: And he's got the Knicks, the Rangers, and the Jets, so number one!
12: And then it worked out for the owner of the Miami Dolphins, because he bought the Hudson Yards.
9: Oh, that's right, he buys it.
12: Right.
9: So if Dolan buys the team, because you asked the question, hey, would the Jets have been better off if Dolan bought the team?
12: They'd have their own stadium.
9: Number one, I think they have their own stadium in New York City.
12: Yep.
9: And then number two, while I'm sure he would have made the same handsy mistakes he made with the Knicks and the Rangers, he's made it work with both franchises eventually.
12: Yeah.
9: Obviously, the Rangers are going through a downturn right now with Drury, but they had success. They've been to a cup final. The Knicks are obviously at their pinnacle. And considering where the Jets are, a decade and a half without the postseason, would he be clueless? The answer is clearly yes. Dolan would have been better.
12: I agree. And I wonder if Bill Belichick was the Jets head coach, James Dolan is the owner, does it happen quicker? You know what I mean? You know,
9: does he find Tom Brady? I mean, does he still draft him?
12: He probably finds
9: someone else.
12: Yeah.
9: Yeah.
12: It's because Bill's a good coach.
9: But keep in mind, what Bill Belichick made very clear in that interview is James Dolan was a bad train, too. He didn't want to work for Dolan.
12: Yeah.
9: He didn't want to work for Dolan. He didn't want to work for Woody. And ultimately, he selected Bob Kraft. And say what you want about Bob Kraft. Obviously, he has been a great owner.
12: Yep.
9: And there's been great success.
12: He's a Hall of Fame owner.
9: So there you go. We've got updates from the last 30 years. Belichick and his decision to not be the Jet head coach. And Eli, the decision to force his way to the New York Giants.
12: Right.
9: Let's get back to your calls. 888-808-1019. Michael is in Happy Valley. What's up, Michael?
16: Hey, Evan Teague. Hey, good morning.
12: What's
16: good
12: up?
16: Good afternoon for you. How you doing?
12: What up? Yeah,
16: what's
12: you're up, out man? In Oregon. It's still morning.
16: Yeah, it is for a little bit. Hey, big fan of the Rico Brogna. You haven't missed an episode in about 2 years. Love the podcast.
9: Wow, appreciate it.
16: Yeah, well deserved. With that being said, two Mets points here. I'm going to go quick and let you guys roll with it. First off, I bash Mendoza a lot, especially the way he manages. On a day-to-day. Yesterday,
9: yes.
16: With Torrens. Sorry?
9: Yeah, no, go ahead.
16: Yesterday with Torrens, bringing in Torrens on a day off, the Taylor move, even kind of leaving in Manaea and like almost deep down feeling like he knew everything was going to work out. Like, I'm going to give Mendoza a lot of credit.
9: But those are the moves that people criticize.
12: Yeah.
9: Like, keeping Sean Manaea in the game, some Met fans would deem as a punt.
12: Yeah.
9: Because he's looking towards the next day and the day after that and the status of his bullpen. And pinch hitting for MJ Melendez as early as he did a week ago was roundly criticized.
12: Yeah, especially for Tyrone Taylor, who's not having a great season, even though he's been, well, playing better over the last couple of weeks. But you do have to give him credit. But it did feel like this is a lost game.
9: Yeah, and I think that Mendy was right for doing that. Like, that's another difference between the Subway Series of 2026 and the Subway Series of 1999. Joe Torre and Bobby Valentine would manage Subway Series games as if they were the playoffs.
12: Yeah.
9: Mariano Rivera, go get me a 4 or 5 out save.
12: Because they know how important it is to the fan bases.
9: Correct.
12: And just the dialogue that's going to happen over the next or the following week or so.
9: 1,000%. That's not the case anymore. I mean,
12: no.
9: Carlos Mendoza managed yesterday's game looking at the 162. He knew the Mets don't have an off day for another week and a half. He knows the bullpen has been taxed.
12: Mm-hmm.
9: And so Sean Manaea was extended yesterday despite not being great because they needed to save their bullpen.
12: Right.
9: And they didn't go to Devin Williams until they tied the game. So Mendy kind of did what he's normally been doing, except this time it worked.
12: Right. And it only worked because David Bednar hung a curveball.
9: Yes. Thank you, David Bednar.
12: Mm-hmm.
9: Thank you, New York Yankees. They did not have a good weekend. And they aided the Mets, winning 2 out of 3.
12: Well, they just also haven't been good on the road.
9: Yes.
12: They've been very good at home.
9: Now, is that really a road game?
12: It wasn't. Technically, it is. But they don't win on the road.
9: They don't.
12: They're 500 on the road.
9: David is in Maplewood, New Jersey. What's up, David?
17: Hey, good afternoon, guys. Hope you had a nice weekend.
12: What's up?
17: Do you have the stats and the standings of how many men the Yankees have left on base this year?
9: I can find that out for you. Why?
12: Yeah.
9: Are you curious? You think it's the most in baseball?
17: Yeah, I think it's the most in baseball.
12: Mm-hmm.
17: They've left the bases loaded so often.
12: They've actually hit over 300 with runners in scoring position. So Evan will find you the stats.
9: I have the answer.
12: It doesn't feel like it, but over the last 2 weeks, David, it feels like the Yankees have been bad.
9: The New York Yankees have left the most guys.
17: And the base is loaded, especially.
12: Yeah.
9: Believe it or not, they're towards the bottom. So I'm not going to make you feel good. They've left the third fewest guys on base in Major League Baseball.
12: Yeah. Yeah,
9: isn't that kind of crazy?
12: It is, because we get these notes after every game, and they talk about hitting with runners in scoring position all the time in these notes. And the Yankees, even the Trent Grisham, even these guys who are having bad seasons so far, hit well with runners in scoring position.
9: Right.
12: They just didn't yesterday.
9: Yeah, they left a lot of guys on base this weekend.
12: Yeah.
9: I mean, no doubt about it. So, but that isn't a running problem necessarily for this team. They didn't get the big hit this weekend.
12: The Yankees are going to be fine. And, you know, who needed this series more? It was clearly the Mets.
9: I said that going in. I said look, it'll be disappointing, and it is disappointing. You'll hear about it for 5 hours with Big Mac at 2:00. Like, you don't want to lose these games. You don't want to lose to bad teams. You don't want to lose to the Mets. And you don't want to lose when games are handed to you. But at the end of the day, they're 9 games above 500, and they are still the best team in the American League.
12: Right.
9: Despite the issues that we've talked about today. The Mets are trying to work their way back.
12: Mm-hmm.
9: And I don't know how good the Mets are. In fact, I don't think the Mets are very good.
12: Yeah, it's weird because we keep having this conversation, and look, they played very well as of late. The Mets have winning a series against the Yankees, obviously sweeping the previous one, and so you know that they have it in them. It's just, do you trust that it's going to continue? And I can't say with certainty that it is, especially with Clay Holmes now banged up, and we know what the Freddie Peralta issue is, and they have so many injuries in other places as well, including Francisco Lindor, who was kind of their captain and catalyst for the last couple of years. It feels like it's getting better, but I don't know if it actually is better.
9: I also think you owe baseball players an apology.
12: Why is that?
9: Because as a big, tough football player, yep. And you were very tough, we all respect you, mm-hmm. Tiki.
12: Played hurt.
9: Yes, you have. At times, you talk down about the baseball player. At times. Okay.
12: Only when they're soft.
9: Okay. Clay Holmes pitched with a broken freaking leg.
12: I love Clay Holmes. That's why I drafted him to my fantasy baseball team.
9: I just had
12: to drop him because he's not coming back anytime soon.
9: That's right. That's okay. I'm not going to hate you for that.
12: You told me to do it.
9: Well, I told you to drop him because he's not coming back anytime soon.
12: I know.
9: And it's a wasted roster spot.
12: It is.
9: But my point is, Clay Holmes, and I am still stunned by what happened on Friday, gets hit by a line drive off the bat of Spencer Jones. I still haven't seen it because I was waiting online to go to the bathroom.
12: Dude, when you rewatch it, watch it with the sound up. Because you hear the crack of the bat, and then you hear the crack of the bone. Like, you literally hear it.
9: So you hear the crack of the bone, yet the trainers of the New York Mets didn't, because he stayed in the game and then comes out for the next inning. I mean...
12: Dude, respect to Clay Holmes, for real.
9: Major respect. And what we learned about Clay Holmes is how much he's admired in the Met locker room, because the guys really took it tough upon hearing this news.
12: Right.
9: Guys get hurt, and it sucks when guys get hurt. Like, Francisco Lindor got hurt.
12: Right.
9: That sucks.
12: I'm surprised that because it happened three times in that game on
9: Friday.
12: Yeah,
9: Schlittler got beat up a few times, and the baseball was bruised.
12: I'm surprised.
9: Schlittler.
12: I'm surprised it doesn't happen more.
9: Right? Comebackers injuring pitchers?
12: Comebackers hit right at the pitcher.
9: Yeah.
12: And they just dodge it sometimes, or they miss by an inch. I mean, sports is a game of inches. We know this from all levels of sport, hockey, baseball, basketball, all of that. The fact that three hit by a batted ball happened in one game, and Cam Schlittler is completely fine.
9: Of course.
12: And Clay Holmes has a broken fibula.
9: Just bad luck, man.
12: Bad luck.
9: And a horrible luck for him because he was having such a good year. Now, the Yankees touched him up that day, so I don't want to use it as an excuse. Mm-hmm. Those three runs in the third inning, all legitimate, all fair. Right. But Clay was having a really good year, and he breaks a freaking bone in his leg.
12: Yeah.
9: And then stays in the game. No more soft baseball talk from you, Teague. Baseball players are tough.
12: Certain baseball players.
9: Certain. That's true. Yeah, I guess not all of them. Certain baseball players are very tough. We'll get back to your phone calls coming up at 888-808-1019. And I got to tell you how some guy thought I was Iron Eagle yesterday. It was weird. The Travelers Championship, this is where greatness locks in, where the wins hit harder. 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The Travelers Championship, now is the time. This is the place.
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18: Talk

0: entire nobody. The New Orleans Pelicans have got their guy. They've hired Jamal Mosley to be the next head coach after he was fired by the Orlando Magic. Mosley led the Magic to a 45-37 season, but after blowing a 3-1 lead in the first round against Detroit, Orlando decided to move on. Mosley's deal with the Pelicans is for 5 seasons.
1: Good for him. Landed on his feet after the Magic promptly fired him. I thought they were going to fire him in the middle of the play-in tournament. And then they made it, and they gave the Pistons quite a scare as they took a 3-1 series lead before they blew that series. But now we're down to the Final Four. Knicks-Cavs tomorrow night at Madison Square Garden. And I think appointment TV, if you love basketball, the Oklahoma City Thunder and then the San Antonio Spurs in the Western Conference Finals. Both baseball teams are back in action. Mets are down in D.C. against the Nationals. And the Yankees are opening up a somewhat important homestand. Like, it is the middle of May. Mm-hmm. The American League is trash, so it's tough to go overboard.

0: four games under 500. They've won a couple of games in a row. They feel like a team that will emerge and maybe not get back to the World Series, but at least be a factor in that American League East. So it's big games for them because they're trying to cut into some the deficit that they've created in the American League East.
1: Yeah, 9.5 back there of the Rays. But they're 6 games back for the Yankees.
0: That's right.
1: So these matter a lot.
0: No doubt for them. Yesterday I was at Citi Field and I got recognized and it was very, very awkward. Mm. So a guy comes up to me. I was getting ice cream with my son and he says, "Hey, Ian." I'm like, "Ian." And he's like, "Are you Ian Eagle?"
1: Really?
0: So yeah, he said, and I thought he was joking. So I said, "Yeah, this is how I get ready for game 7 of an NBA playoff game I'm about to call." Because Ian did the game last night on Amazon Prime. I kind of knew that. And so he laughed and then said, "Yeah, you know, I'm a big fan of the show. I saw the scorebook, so I figured it was you, Ian." And I'm like, "Oh, God, this guy thinks I'm Ian Eagle, but thinks I'm me." And so he somehow morphed me and Ian Eagle.
1: Because how do you conflate that?
0: I don't know. He knows about the show. "Huh, Tiki? Yeah, I love you guys. So you score every game?"
1: Hold on. He thinks Ian Eagle does the midday show with me?
0: That's correct, yeah.
1: Okay.
0: Yeah, he thinks it's Ian and Tiki.
1: I mean, we do have Ian on. Often, not always Ian Eagle. We do have an Ian.
0: That's right. That's right. So this continued, and I didn't have the heart to correct him. I was just like answering his questions, like, "Oh, yeah, I started scoring games then. Oh, your book." So he knew about me, but thought my name was Ian Eagle.
1: Wow.
0: Isn't that crazy?
1: Ian hasn't written a book, has he?
0: I don't think so. He could, though.
1: Yeah.
0: He could write some books. So I texted Ian.
1: He could make, he it could be my play-by-play Bible.
0: He could do that, man. Think about the games.
1: Dude, it'd be epic because it's football, too.
0: Oh, he's got football. He's got college basketball. Right. He's got the NBA. Obviously, a brilliant career. I told Ian, I said, "I feel bad for you. There's a guy roaming the earth who thinks Ian Eagle works for WFAN with Tiki Barber." Like, he thinks that's Ian Eagle.
1: Ian is great. I've called some games with him. He's awesome.
0: I tried to, like, think about this in other terms. Like, is there a professional athlete's name that you would just mess up and think, like all of a sudden you go up to a guy and you're like, "Oh, are you Michael Irvin?" And you're really talking to Richard Jefferson.
1: Yeah.
0: And you're like, "Oh, you're Michael Irvin."
1: I mean, the only thing explainable in our orbit here would be if Rondé was at a game.
0: That would make sense.
1: And they were like, "Hey, Teague, I love you with Evan."
0: That would make sense.
1: And he would play it along.
0: Yes. But me and Ian Eagle, I don't see it.
1: And then he'd
0: it.
1: Ask a baseball question and Rondé would be like, "What the hell are you talking about?"
0: That's where he would know.
1: He would know.
0: So, yeah, there is a person roaming the earth. Very nice guy. Wonderful gentleman. I don't mean to make fun of him. I'm not.
1: No.
0: I'm making fun of myself. I feel bad for Ian. I feel bad that someone's roaming the earth. Ian Eagle. He's on with Tiki every day at 10 a.m.
1: That's awesome.
0: Travis is calling from the Bronx. What's up, Travis?
1: Hey, Travis.
2: Gentlemen, how are you?
3: All's well.
0: Good.
2: So I have two trades for the Yankees. One in the short term for this year, and then one long term that I think, you know, could work.
0: All right.
2: The first for this year only, Salvador Perez from the Royals. I mean, they have Carter Jensen, their rookie, and he's splitting time between DH first base. So if the Yankees really felt the need, they could trade for Perez. I think someone like a Louis Heel and Austin Wells could work for them if they're getting, you know, a backup catcher in return. And then the name that really works, at least for me, Augustin Ramirez, who they traded.
0: Yeah, they traded him to the Marlins, yeah. Right. Yeah, for Jazz. Wasn't he for Jazz Chisholm?
2: For Jazz.
0: Yep.
2: And, you know, he had a great year last year. You know, he's a bat. He can steal some bases. And I think, you know, he got off to a rough start. But he is a very, very good offensive catcher. And I don't necessarily think they need someone like a Pudge Rodriguez, like a defensive stalwart, but I think they need someone who knows how to hit, and I think Ramirez is that guy.
1: Well, the only thing I would say about Salvador Perez, because you would bring him here to catch.
0: Yeah.
1: At 36, is he getting down behind the plate for the rest of the season and catching for you? I think he's assuming Perez is going to go play first, but we've had this conversation multiple times.
0: No, he's bringing him in as the catcher, and he still catches for the Royals. I mean, he DHs a bunch of games, but he's caught 21 games this season.
1: Okay.
0: So he's caught half the season, essentially.
1: Yeah, but he's a half the season catcher.
0: Well,
1: so that would mean who's catching?
0: I think the problem with trading for Salvador Perez is that there are certain guys, where stop bringing their name up, they're never going to trade them. He is the captain of the Kansas City Royals.
1: Yeah. And look, they're having a tough season, but they're not grossly out.

0: of anything.
1: Well, even if they were out of it, because you're right, the American League's bad enough and the AL Central's bad enough. He's one of those guys, like, he's just never playing for another team.
0: No.
1: Like, he's the captain of the team. He's been there through multiple rebuilds.
0: Yep.
1: He's 36 years old, so I don't think you're getting a big return, even if you decide to trade him. I would just be very surprised if Salvador Perez ever plays a game for a team not named the Kansas City Royals.
0: I would agree with that.
1: So I think you almost have to...
0: He feels like a Royal forever.
1: He is at this point.
0: Yeah, he is. You're right.
1: There are certain guys like that. I felt that way at the end with Yadi Molina in St. Louis. It was like, he's never playing for another team.
0: No.
1: It just is what it is. But I do think he's on the right track in terms of they're going to need to add a catcher. Because Austin Wells has fallen flat on his face.
0: Yeah.
1: And it sucks because 2 years ago, when he got Rookie of the Year votes, we thought, wow, the Yankees have a catcher.
0: Yeah, didn't he let off. It was his second year he let off.
1: He let off for like two games.
0: The season, though.
1: Yeah,
0: remember, we predicted a home run.
1: Yeah, yeah.
0: And he was like, oh, Austin Wells is the future at catcher for the Yankees. And it just hasn't been the case this
1: Sometimes
0: year.
1: It's tough to predict. I think the Yankees are a great dichotomy of that right now. Austin Wells and Anthony Volpe are the prospects, so I think you look around and say, boy, it's just not working. And then you got Ben Rice and Cam Schlittler, who didn't exactly come up as the biggest prospects in the world, and now you feel like Judge and Gerrit Cole are handing the reins to those two guys.
0: I hear you. They
1: are. Literally those guys may be Yankees for the next 15 years the way they're producing.
0: Yeah, I mean, you would hope so. Consistency is what the Yankees have built their tradition on, and some of it is homegrown players, but it's also just building a good team. And so they have a good team. They just have to figure out how to win consistently, especially on the road now this season.
1: Let's go to Dan in Freehold. Hey, Dan.
0: Hey, Dan.
1: Dan.
0: Dan, what's up? He's been hanging on for a minute.
1: So. I feel bad when that
2: Hello,
1: happens.
2: Yes.
1: Oh, hey, what's
2: there
1: up? You go. Hey, Dan.
0: About to cut you,
2: too.
1: What's up?
2: Hey, how are you guys doing today?
0: We're doing well.
2: All right, nice. First time caller, long time listener.
0: Ah, appreciate you.
2: I'm just wondering, do you think with the FIFA World Cup around the corner, you think the NFL owners are going to keep the grass? Because I know there's been a big debate on whether turf causes injuries or not.
0: Yeah. It's an interesting question. Evan and I don't know why we started talking about this morning, about the grass stadiums in the NFL. Oh, because Tennessee is getting the Super Bowl.
1: Yeah, the NFL is going to vote on Nashville, the new stadium they're building, getting the Super Bowl. And so immediately, this was an off-air discussion, but we'll bring it on air. The Tennessee Titans in Nashville is going to get the Super Bowl. So immediately I said to Tiki, are they building a dome down there?
0: Yeah.
1: And we looked it up, and they are. They're building a dome down there in Tennessee, which is probably why Nashville hasn't had a Super Bowl. And now they're in play to get a Super Bowl because Nashville kind of feels like it's on the borderline of good weather and bad weather when you're talking about February.
0: Yes.
1: And so the NFL probably felt, hey, if we're ever giving a top-notch city like this the bowl, you got to control the weather. And they're doing that with the stadium that's being built.
0: And so it made me look to see how many, because I don't know off the top of my head, because I feel like there's a lot of grass stadiums, but it's exactly 15. So half of the stadiums, remember, there's only 30 stadiums.
1: Right, because you got the multiple,
0: the Giants and the Jets and the Rams and the Chargers share stadiums. And so there are 15 grass stadiums in the NFL. The Giants aren't one of them. However, I did do a search, because I didn't know off the top of my head.
1: I'm surprised that it's 15.
0: I did the grass stadiums. It lists MetLife as a grass stadium.
1: What?
0: It does on this AI. It's AI. So AI is confidently wrong. But it made me wonder, like, are they making a plan that we don't know about? So there are a couple of teams with domes that do have grass stadiums. One is the Arizona Cardinals, and we all remember that because when they put in the grass stadium in that dome, it was trays, right? They have the trays that slide out, and they get the sun, and they slide back in. Also, Allegiant Stadium, the Raiders stadium, is a grass stadium as well. So the technology is getting better where you can have a dome and still have grass. And we all know, as he was alluding to, Dan, that last caller, that MetLife Stadium is going to be grass for the World Cup. So is it possible that the MetLife folks are thinking about making it grass? And if they did, it would be great because the one stadium that every team, almost to a T, complains about the turf is MetLife Stadium.
1: Yeah.
0: And so I would love to see it. I don't think it's in the cards. There's too many events that they do at MetLife Stadium, concerts.
1: Is that the ultimate reason?
0: Because you can't. What are you doing? How are you protecting the grass from, whatever it is down there, 20,000 people.
1: But in fairness, like, City Field has concerts. City Field also has soccer. And you see the line sometimes on the outfield. It's kind of annoying, but it's there.
0: Right.
1: And they manage just fine.
0: I wish they could find a way. Because players, meaning football players, want to play on grass.
1: Well, and I'll tell you another thing. Because now you get me all riled up about this. I'll tell you another thing. Between the months of September and January, what events do you have at MetLife Stadium besides football?
0: Right.
1: The events we're talking about are during the summer and spring, so is it really impossible to have grass for football and then roll it out or get rid of it, and then it's carpet or whatever it is for everything else, pro wrestling, concerts,
0: the problem,
1: bull riding?
0: The problem is when they tried this before, this was Giants Stadium, they used trays, but they were, I don't know, 8x8 trays, and the seams were so bad, like where the trays connected, they would wear out once the weather got a little bit bad, and then you'd actually be stepping in a groove, and so it was dangerous. And so, if they could find a solution similar to, I mean, the Cardinals do it, right?
1: It can be done.
0: The Raiders do it, so it can be done. It just, I don't know if the commitment is fully there yet, but I wish it would be. There are 15 stadiums across the league. They're all the ones that you would think of.
1: Yeah, I'm looking at the list right now. The Commanders, the Buccaneers, the Niners, the Steelers, the Eagles, the Dolphins, the Raiders. I was surprised by that.
0: Right.
1: Chiefs, Jaguars, Packers, Broncos, Browns, Bears, Ravens, and Cardinals.
0: Right.
1: So it's mostly the outdoor stadiums, but then you got a couple like Arizona and Las Vegas.
0: I would love that. I still don't think it's happening.
1: Yeah, it doesn't feel like it. There's been a lot of talk about, you know, doing it to protect from injuries and whatnot, and it hasn't happened. Let's go to Steve in Massapequa. What's up, Steve?
0: Hey, Steve.
3: Hey, fellas. What's going on? Great show, as always.
0: Appreciate you.
1: Thank you, man. What's up?
3: As a Met fan, Ev, I have to laugh a little bit at the caller prior to you guys going to break, who said that the Yankees have to be last and leaving guys on base, and then they're actually top 10. That's a perfect microcosm of most Yankee fans who
0: Steve,
3: have no
0: top,
3: idea how good they got it.
0: They're top five.
3: I mean, what else needs to be said?
0: Right, exactly.
3: I mean, watch the Mets for 2 weeks. But anyway, I think something that the Mets should really consider, Ev, and I hope that you would agree with this, is the Clay Holmes injury. I heard you say it on the Rico. It's going to be the most devastating injury they've come across this season. I think we all agree with that. And I know it's May and trades don't usually happen. They should call the Colorado Rockies about Jose Quintana, because they're going nowhere. He's probably cheap and he's going to pitch innings. And I think they just need to get a guy in here who can pitch innings. I don't trust any of the kids in the minor leagues. And I frankly don't trust Tobias Myers or Sharmanaya. So I was wondering if you thought that was a potential avenue for them to go, or some other way for them to.
1: I think you probably named the realistic trade that one could make in May.
0: But do you think it happens sooner rather than later?
1: I think if you call a team that's clearly out of it, a team that knows it's not competing, and you're asking about somebody that doesn't have that much value and is just not that good and doesn't make that much money, it feels easy. It feels like, that's a doable move. Because Jose Quintana is one of those guys that could be DFA'd. So it's not like we're talking about adding a top-line starting pitcher. But I agree with him for this reason. Not only do you have two guys in Sharmanaya and Tobias Myers, A, Sharmanaya just doesn't look like he'd be any good in the rotation. B, Tobias Myers needs to be stretched out. Like, he's been a short reliever. If you look at the pitch counts that he's had over the first few months of the season, he's not ready to be a starting pitcher right now.
0: No.
1: And the young prospects that they have, it doesn't feel like they're ready.
0: Yeah.
1: I mean, Zach Thornton, I guess, is the number one guy on the list who could be called up. Jonah Tong has struggled down there, so it's not going to be him. Jack Wenninger has pitched well, but you don't want to force a prospect up here.
0: Right.
1: You want the guy to be ready.
0: Cam Schlittler was ready. You know, and so
1: Nolan McLean was ready.
0: Nolan McLean was ready, and it's you kind of need to see him be dominant in the minors and in AAA in particular in order to pull that trigger. You don't want to say, "Oh, we have a youth movement going on. Carson Benz is playing great. AJ Ewing is playing great. The karma or whatever the development system down there is going to prepare these guys, and they're going to be fine. They might come up here and be terrible."
1: Yeah,
0: and so you don't want to. You're not going to ruin the kid because you wouldn't be. It wouldn't be that high of a prospect if they were going to get ruined by having a bad MLB stint, but you also can't look at it and say, that's our answer.
1: Right.
0: Definitively. I mean, it could be, but not definitively.
1: It's one of the issues the Mets are going to face.
0: 100%.
1: One of the issues they're going to face is right now their rotation features one guy who could actually go deep into a game in Nolan McLean.
0: Right.
1: Freddy Peralta will go 5 innings, maybe 5 2/3 innings, but he tops out at 6.
0: Yeah. And other than that, you're getting the piggyback from.
1: Well, you got the piggyback from David Peterson as a bulk arm. Christian Scott needs to prove he can go more than five innings on any kind of consistent basis. Mm-hmm. And we don't know who's going to fill in that last rotation spot. No, the Clay Holmes injury on a lot of levels sucked.
4: Yeah.
1: It sucked for him. It sucked for the team.
4: Right.
1: He has an opt-out, too, so it probably affected his potential free agency.
4: Agreed. And Kodai, we have no idea.
1: Who?
4: Kodai Senga.
1: I forgot he existed.
4: He's been bad when he had a couple good starts, but he's been bad. And it just, I don't know. There's an issue with the Mets rotation.
1: I am not even joking. I forgot Kodai Senga existed. Like, when you just said his name, I was like, holy crap.
4: Here's the lesson to that. Because he's also on my fantasy team. If you're a pitcher on my fantasy team, you're likely going to get hurt.
1: Oh, is that what it is?
4: Yeah. By the way, before we go, just want to say congratulations to all the New York City half runners, or the Brooklyn half runners. I ran it this past weekend. It was hot as hell. So congratulations to all those finishers. And I found out something this weekend, Evan. New York Run Runners puts on great events, including the New York City Marathon. The New York City Marathon this year is on the Giants bye week.
1: How about that?
4: I might be running it
1: You're
4: again.
1: You're running?
4: I might be running it again.
1: He's running! This is like when Marco Rubio announces he's running. He's running! Tiki's running. Coming up next, the Big Mac Show. Craig's not here, so his name isn't on the show. Sorry. The Big Mac Show is coming up next, and we'll be back tomorrow at 10 a.m.
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0: right. It's just the Big Mac Show today, as Craig is not with us. He's in heaven, also known as Iowa. It's once I said heaven, it sounded weird, so I had to follow it up real quick with also known as Iowa, as his son is graduating college, so congratulations to the Cartons. He's not here. He's not going to get to rub my face in it, and I know you all want to. Evan left today saying, oh, I can't wait to listen and hear all your tears. So here they are. You're not going to get any tears out of me. It's only a Subway. It means nothing, this Subway series. It's just a couple of games. As obviously the Mets, and we'll look at it through both ways, and we joke about the Subway series not being meaningful. Well, it feels meaningful today, so we're going to start with it. We'll get to the Knicks as we finally know their opponent. They will be taking on the Cleveland Cavaliers coming up on Tuesday. Can't wait to get those games started. Can't wait to get back in the groove of watching Knicks every single other night. But we got to start with, obviously, an impactful Subway series, one of the more impactful ones in recent memory, as for the New York Mets, I got to tell you, a lot of Mets fans were bothering me and getting on me for Saturday. I don't know why they were bothered by me, but I did the show on Saturday. And I got to tell you, for a Met team that's played better in May, right? What are they, 10-5 now in May? 10-5 in May, 5-6 in the homestand, take care of the Yankees, win 2 out of 3, all that. But after Friday night, I got to tell you, for this team to bounce back off of that loss, and I think that's the story for me, and we'll get to the Yankees and their flaws, and that's what's come out of this series is the momentum. We're going to talk about the Mets and the clear issues that have almost crystallized perfectly with the New York Yankees. As it's come to a head in their 2-7 home road trip, you know exactly what the issues are. They made themselves abundantly clear over these three games. And you know exactly what the Yankees have to go do to make themselves a team that everyone can get behind and expect to go compete for a championship, and we'll get to it. But for the New York Mets to lose Friday night, to get beat the way they did, and overall it wasn't a terrible loss the way they played the game necessarily, but they get Schlittler absolutely shoves, pitches another brilliant game, shuts you down offensively. Before the injury, it's Clay Holmes' worst start of the season, really, as he's been excellent. But you get the hard line drive off of the leg of Holmes, off the bat of Spencer Jones. He continues to pitch. He comes back out the next inning. And then you find out after the game, after a tough loss, to start the Subway Series, that he's gone for at least 2 months, maybe three, who knows, with the broken fibula. And the vibes, and I talked so much on Friday about continuing the vibes for the New York Mets. And you get that loss, and you get the loss of Clay Holmes, that every reporter I read and heard from since talked about how down the locker room was after that injury. He has been your best starter. Yes, McClain has an opportunity to become a great pitcher, has an opportunity to be the face of the franchise, a long list of great franchise-defining pitchers for this Met team and Met history. But right now, Clay Holmes has been their best starter. And the rotation's an absolute mess. Scott going tonight. Yeah, it's followed up by Barrazaban starting this game on Saturday. So you get Friday night, a devastating injury to your rotation that is already in shambles, trying to build momentum off of sweeping the Tigers. All the talk about the Subway Series, all the hope that that series could buoy you and get you back on track and get you within 5 or 6 games of 500, as it is now, 6 games over 500, under 500 after winning the series. All the hopes and dreams laid into that series, and you get the devastating news of Clay Holmes, you get the loss, and you know you're starting Saturday with Barrazaban and probably, and what ended up becoming, David Peterson. That, for that game to then be followed up by 2 victories and big moments. Moments where Weaver comes in game number 2, shuts down the Yankees, already have a run in, bases loaded in the 7th. He comes in and blows away the New York Yankees. And you get out of that jam after a drop pop-up, which really no team, either of these teams, played well in the series at all. But you have moments here. From that Friday night, I think you got to give the Mets credit here. Now look, they have a ton of work to do still. They're a million miles back in the division. The National League is clearly the superior league with a ton of good teams in it. It's going to be hard to make the playoffs. They're still 6 games under 500. The Clay Holmes injury doesn't disappear. It's still here despite the 2 victories. They still have to wonder what's going on with this rotation. You still have to wonder what's going on with Bichette, although he gets a hit in the 9th to set up the miraculous run of that 9th inning. But he's dropping pop-ups. He's awful. They lose their best starter to injury. They're set up for the next two games facing a pitching matchup where they're throwing an opener. It's unbelievable from that moment on what the Mets were able to do and continue their momentum and continue their good play and take care of the New York Yankees, get the fans feeling good, and for that team to respond and see Benj on base all the time, see Ewing on base all the time, to still see the young kids playing the way they played, impacting the team the way they impacted, and to get off the deck and then to follow that up and the pitching performance from Weaver and Peterson with, what, 7 strikeouts? Who might get thrusted right back into this rotation now with the Clay Holmes injury and the way he threw against the New York Yankees. But then you followed up with a Sunday game that's going the exact script every Yankee fan would have wanted, right? You get to the starter a little bit early. You know he's a 5-5 fly guy, and we're going to get to that later on in the show. But you get to Peralta, get up a couple runs. They walk the ballpark. You tack on. You have a significant lead. You go to the one arm in the bullpen that you at least feel somewhat good about. And this Met team follows up the Saturday performance, and they get the first win since the playoff game, and Pete Alonso taking Devin Williams deep in the wild card series back in 24. For the first time, they win a game after trailing after 8. Like, think of the momentum swing that we sit here today for the New York Mets off of where we were Saturday morning when you woke up. Because I heard Pete did a show. Pete was calling it a disaster, probably the end of the season, the worst season in Met history, all the momentum lost. Holmes is gone. They got exposed by a real number one starting pitcher in Schlittler, who gets hit, you know, as much as any pitcher. He's been hit 4 times in his last 3 starts on comebackers. He's just fine. One comebacker for the Mets, and it's months with their best starting pitcher out. And instead, they get off the deck and rally, have big-time bullpen performances, and stick it right up the Yankees' keister. And then in the bottom of the bottom of the ninth, you get a 3-run home run for Taylor to end the streak of futility in the 8th and 9th inning. And you head into a Washington series playing well, showing resilience, having a little bit of mojo and some juice, young kids propelling you, 6 games under 500, and feeling like today you wake up to the first day in a while that there is a Mets season. The first day in a while. The sun is shining. It's 90 degrees out, which maybe some of you are celebrating. For me, it's sweat season, and I'm not feeling great about it. But you wake up today with a Mets season. That's what a Subway Series can do. Because there is momentum built when you beat the New York Yankees. There is momentum built when you come back from that devastating injury and a lousy Friday night. There is momentum built when a guy like Weaver, who likes to tough talk, after finally, you know, getting a win and cutting a wrestling promo out on the mound and then immediately giving up runs his next performance, now stands up there against his former team and completely shuts down an inning where after the bench drop and after the mistake, you assume that game was going the wrong way, and he stands firm, gives you that big inning, and you follow it up with a miracle ninth and then a game-winning walk-off win in the 10th. That's the kind of stuff this Met team is in desperate need of. Now, it needs to continue. They can't go stub their toe against Washington, but that was a huge, what feels like, not a season-saving, but a season-altering season game. A series that you can, you know, take a breath now. Recognize that 6 games under is not a hole that you cannot climb out of. There's still questions. The rotation's going to have to be answered. Guys are going to have to perform better. Bichette has to turn this around right now. But, man, I got to tell you, the vibes for me, as I'll quote Evan, an independent baseball observer as a Yankee fan, the vibes were at an all-time low off of that Friday night injury, and the way they responded was really impressive for the New York Mets and felt like season-altering type 2 games. And then you get to the Yankees, who obviously, as I said, the problems crystallize. They have a major problem in the bullpen. The bullpen, you knew going in, And this is what's frustrating, and I understand why any Yankee fan would be frustrated right now, clearly, right? They're 2-7 in the last nine, miserable road trip, get swept in Milwaukee, lose 2 out of 3 to a lousy Baltimore team, and then the Mets, who are on death's door, quite honestly, that's how I felt about it on Saturday, on death's door after the Clay Holmes injury, you allow them to have the rally I just talked about. You gave it to them. You had them there, bases loaded, nobody out, a run already in, and you couldn't come through, and then your closer, who has been a major problem, and is someone you look at right now as a long list of relievers that you have no faith in, blows a 3-run lead in the ninth to cap off what was a devastating, devastating road trip. And now you're looking at it and you're saying, we knew going in, we thought the bullpen sucked. We knew going in, the bottom of the order wasn't very good. We knew going in, this team strikes out too much. And those three things, and that's what frustrates a Yankee fan, and they have every right to be frustrated, is that the issues we knew weren't addressed well enough. The issues we knew McMahon wasn't going to be very good heading in offensively. We knew Wells had to show something, and we got to get to him specifically. Like, we knew the bullpen outside of Bednar, who we felt somewhat good about heading into the season. Outside of him, there's not a lot of names in there that impress you. Now, the bullpen for me overall has done a fairly good job up until this point. I've been surprised with some of the performances we've got from a Hedrick, you've got from Cruz, you've got even for the most part from guys like Bird. Like, I've been pleasantly surprised that they haven't been terrible. But the whole time you were waiting for the other shoe to drop, and right now, this road trip and specifically this Mets series told you exactly where this bullpen is. And now you come in and welcome off the road trip the Jays, who've struggled all year, the team that was the thorn in your side last year, who you could not get past. The last thing you want to do is continue this lousiness into this series and let them feel like they can beat you, that they belong in the American League, that they belong in this division, and that they beat the New York Yankees when they see them. So right now, as you're heading into it, the Yankees off of that series and losing the way they did, and having Bednar blow the game like that, and you look at the bottom of the order, and specifically Wells, like, you look right now, the Yankees do not have a hitter at third base who is a major league hitter. They do not have a hitter at the catcher position who is a major league hitter. And the bullpen, outside of maybe, even though he's given up some hits lately, outside of Hedrick, outside of Cruz, there is not a name in that bullpen that you feel good about as he runs out of the bullpen and onto the field. Not a single name in that bullpen. Now, you felt better about Jazz. Volpe actually has a really good game, and Volpe walks a million times in the series, so you feel better about him, and I think we're going to have a question later in the show about what they could do with Anthony Volpe. Do they send him down, or is there a role for him on this team, and is there a role for Caballero to play multiple positions? We'll get to that, but coming off that game, right now, Wells in that at-bat in the 10th, and Bednar in the 9th, crystallized as you said goodbye to a series that ultimately, let's be honest, if Bednar gets out of it, yes, I heard Evan talk about this, you don't feel great about the way the Yankees played. They didn't do anything spectacular, but you got a great pitching performance from Schlittler in the first game. You rally in this fourth inning to score a bunch of runs. The manager shows urgency and empties the bench. It works. You score 4 runs in the inning. You add a tack on run thanks to a drop pop-up, and you go into the ninth with a 3-run lead, figuring, hey, this is exactly the kind of game you needed. You get the series victory before you go play Toronto, and you feel better about yourself. And instead, the same issues that have plagued them and the team that you knew going in was going to have these problems crystallized so perfectly in what was a disastrous at bat and what was a terrible pitch. And I can't even, like, what Bednar did in this game and what we've seen from him the entire season, really, unable to finish off hitters. But the thing that bothered me the most is, if you watch the game, they went to the 9th inning, every single hitter for the New York Mets, aggressive on the first pitch, aggressive in the at-bat. Bench falls behind, he swings at a high fastball, but his eyes, he gets, I wouldn't say lucky, but he gets the bat to it enough and sends a jam shot. Then you get first pitch swinging from Bichette, and he hits a hard ground ball through the middle for a base hit. Then you have the Vientos at bat, where quite literally he would have swung at anything. You could have rolled it up there, and Vientos was swinging. So for him and Wells to come up with the idea of a get-me-over curveball to a 180 hitter in an inning where they showed you they were going to be aggressive with the first pitch is one of the all-time dumb pitch calls, and that's not to excuse his execution of it, because sure, if he makes a great pitch on the corner, maybe it's not a home run. But just the idea of, oh, you know, he's a fastball hunter. I'll throw him an easy breaking ball over the middle was just to get ahead in the account was so stupid and dumb that it's still driving me crazy today. And as a Yankee fan right now, obviously just the 2 out of 7 on the road trip, and you're in a position right now where when Judge doesn't hit, Bellinger's been terrible on the road, and Rice coming back from injury is still finding himself. If those three guys aren't dominant, it feels like the offense isn't nearly good enough. And they have a major problem because you can get through it with those guys I just mentioned, most likely having good seasons, and you expect Judge to be far better. The issue with this team is you can live with a good team defensively and a top-heavy art of the lineup and with the starting rotation that they have. You can get through if McMahon stinks. You can get through with one of those guys. You cannot have the bottom of the order featuring two unplayable players. And right now, McMahon and Wells are unplayable. So I don't know what they do. I would think, and we'll get to the conversation about Anthony Volpe and how that could impact it, as when Caballero comes back and how you could manipulate the roster to have days where Caballero plays around the diamond. You could have days Rosario plays third. Catcher, I don't know what you're going to do. So much talk about the Yankees need a right-handed catcher. They don't need a right-handed catcher. They just need a catcher. Forget right-handed, left-handed. They just need someone who can actually hit. And Wells in that at-bat to swing at a first-pitch fastball. And to watch. And then what's also frustrating about it is Williams was there last year. Wells caught Williams. He knows the propensity of him allowing an inning to spiral out of control. And yes, it's first and third with one out. And he allows him to get out of that, swinging at a fastball at his eyes, hitting into a double play instead of allowing a pitch or two to see if Volpe can steal a base, letting him work into a bad count and putting pressure on Williams. Instead, he gives them the gift of a double play, and the game was over from that instant on. Forget what happened in the bottom of the 10th. Forget the idea of Volpe and Schumann run into each other. The game was lost on the 3-run home run and then the at-bat from Wells. And that crystallizes exactly the problem with this Yankee team. Bottom of the order and the bullpen. And come impact time for the bullpen, there are options. We'll get into them at 888-808-1019. And come the trade deadline, they're not just looking for another setup guy. They're not just looking for someone who can impact this bullpen and be better than Ryan Yarbrough or Blackburn. They're looking for someone who can close. Because the Yankees right now don't have a closer you feel good about. To go along with an entire bullpen you don't feel good about, to go about a bottom of the order you don't feel good about. And the Blue Jays are coming in. 888-808-1019. So plenty of baseball. We will get to the Knicks as they start their Eastern Conference Finals on Tuesday night against the Cavaliers. I will be there with Evan in the building. Looking forward to it. Let's get to a couple of your calls before we get to our first break. 888-808-1019. Craig not here. Big Mac flying solo as I got you all the way till 6:25. And Yankee baseball in a big series, a 4-game set against the Toronto Blue Jays. Steven Islip, what's up, Steve?
1: Bro, you're making me angry, man.
0: Why is that?
1: I feel like you're patronizing the Mets fan. You're like, oh, good job, pat on the head. You beat us. You had a little, good job, you know?
0: No. You know what I think, Steve? I think you are determined to be upset as a Met fan. I don't know what you're talking about. I just praised the Mets and their ability to come back.
1: They're done.
0: The Mets are done?
1: The Mets are done. I mean, unfortunately, they just lost their best pitcher. They're not hitting.
0: Well, okay, yes, I agree with you. Like, I agree with you. You lost your best pitcher. You come on here and say I'm condescending, and then you come back with they're done. Like, what do you want me to do? If I declare them done, I'm a Yankee fan who gives them no hope and is just crapping all over the Mets. If I say, hey, I was really impressed with the way they bounced back off the Clay Holmes injury because I thought they might have gone into the tank from that moment on. I thought that might have been a devastating injury to the point that they didn't recover the rest of the series. All the reporters are like, the room's never been more down. They love this guy. They believe in this guy. I was just talking to Evan. He thinks they're giving him a long-term contract even with the injury. Like, they believe in Clay Holmes. And of all the things David Stearns has done in his Met tenure, the most successful by far was giving Clay Holmes an opportunity to start. And so to lose him to that injury, to lose the game, to be staring a Barazaban-Peterson bulk game in the face on Saturday, for them to get off the deck and have big moments of the bullpen coming through with bases loaded, nobody out, to having the 3-run home run, I thought it was an excellent weekend for the New York Mets and sets them up for a possibility to get back into contention. Are they there yet? No. Do they have to do a hell of a lot more? Absolutely. But I'm not going to declare them dead on May 17th. I don't do that. Not only six games under. So I'm not being condescending. I'm not saying good job. They beat the Yankees. They earned it fair and square. They did something they don't do and come back in ball games. They haven't done that since literally the wild card series in 2024. The Pete Alonso magic moment. That's the last time they have won a game when they were down two runs or when they were down after the eighth inning. Weaver and the back end of that bullpen have been dicey, although, you know, not terrible, but dicey, certainly during that 12-game losing streak. They find a way to shut down the Yankees when it looked like they were about to take off because of an error. He picked up his teammate. Mets did a lot of good things despite not playing that well, despite still having a lot of their same issues. But my point was, it felt like a little bit of rock bottom after the injury on Friday, and the way they responded, I thought was impressive. Not patting anybody on the back or the head and saying, good boy. I am saying, congratulations, you kicked the Yankees' ass, you did it to them in heartbreaking fashion. You ended a long streak that was getting obnoxious and causing the fans to be embarrassed by. And you sent the Yankees into what arguably right now is the most important series of the season. And you did it by embarrassing them and crystallizing their exact weaknesses and what make us all nervous about this team's future. I would say that's a pretty good series for the New York Mets. 888-808-1019. McMonagle here with you on the Carton Show. We got you all the way till 6:25. As again, me by myself. I'm sure we'll hear from Pete. I'll let him open his mouth a little bit. And we'll hear from Gallo as well. An exciting weekend for Gallo. Maybe we'll get into that a little bit. A very exciting weekend for our guy, Tony Gallo. And no, Craig will not be joining us. He's in Iowa celebrating the graduation of his son from college. So we got plenty to do, and it's just me you're doing it with, as we got you all the way till 6:25. We're coming to you live from the Town Fair Tire Studios, powered by Town Fair Tire. 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It's not a seltzer. 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
22: Oh.
0: If I'm gonna be Craig, I might as well just act like him. Oh, I hate this song, Pete. I don't know what it was. There's not a problem with the song necessarily with Journey, but here's the issue I have with this song. After the end of The Sopranos, after the season finale of the Sopranos, where this is the song as it fades to black, for whatever reason, this song got like a big boost off of that. And in my 20s, when going out to bars and such, it played 7 times a night. I just, the resurrection of this song, because of the Sopranos season finale, series finale, it played so much right in like my age of going to bars, sort of, you know, right around there, that it was obnoxious how many times I heard it. You heard it all the time. I know you hear Pour Sugar on Me all the time. You hear, Bon Jovi. You hear all this. I know, I get it. I know the same typical bar songs. But for whatever reason, and it was just obnoxious because everyone went nuts all the time. And I'm like, the song's not that good. Enough. Why are we playing it 10 times tonight? And I know why, because the reaction was big. It hit that second moment. It had that second wind right in my prime, and I hated it. So now when I hear it, I think of that. I think of getting rejected at bars because girls were more interested in singing Living in a Lonely World than listening to the game the fat man was kicking.
1: I was more of a Sweet Caroline. That was like where it really kind of bugged me a little bit more than this. This was okay. Again, I wasn't really a big Sopranos fan, so I kind of missed that era of when it really became big. The song became big, but Sweet Caroline.
0: When was the season finale? When was the series finale? Like 2006 or something? 2005, 2006?
1: Yeah.
0: So you're talking about I'm 25, 26 years old, right when that happened. And that was when the boom of this song, it was everywhere. It's obnoxious. It's a fine song, but I just heard way too much of it every time you went out.
1: But it had a good meaning for this weekend for the Mets. That's why I played it.
0: You're not excited after Friday night?
1: No.
0: And what they did Saturday and Sunday?
1: They played terrible baseball.
0: I mean, they dropped some pop-ups.
1: Terrible baseball. Tyrone Taylor, the unlikeliest person to hit. Maybe Hayden Sanger would be the only other guy.
0: Right.
1: But Tyrone Taylor to have
0: the bunting of Sanger either. Oh, I just don't understand that.
1: Terrible execution. Mm-hmm. But, I mean, it didn't make me feel confident. I know they're winning games. They've won 10 out of 15
0: they're
1: games.
0: They're winning games.
1: They've won, 4 to 5
0: and
1: they're series. Doing,
0: and I just thought, off of what was Friday night, to me, was a disaster of a Friday night.
1: I thought the season was over.
0: Yeah. So, like, to bounce back like that, and it's a resounding win for the Mets as far as the Subway Series angle of it goes. And, look, that's kind of done. Maybe we'll have some fun with it today, and then we move on from it. Who cares? It's about how the teams go moving forward. But I thought it was a resounding victory because not only did you win, not only did you end some of your ugliness with snapping the streak of trailing after 8, but you did it in a fashion that crystallized all of the issues of the New York Yankees. Like, you didn't just beat up, if you beat up Rodriguez, right, making his third MLB start, and they decided to push Weathers into the Toronto series, which I think makes sense. But, like, if he was just awful, the Mets scored 6-7 runs in the first 2 innings, and away they went, and it's because this kid's not ready to pitch in the major leagues. Like, not that it wouldn't be a good win or that you wouldn't feel good about it, but it wouldn't have crystallized the issues with the Yankees. Like, it just would have been a ho-hum victory, and, you know, they threw a kid, they chose to push back Weathers, so you caught a break, and you beat up a young kid who wasn't ready for a spot start, who's going to get one more before Cole comes back, and it would have just been a nice win for the Mets, offense explosion, blah, blah, blah, but it wouldn't have been the gut punch to the New York Yankees, and it wouldn't have been a thing that absolutely crystallizes every issue they had, and it had to be Wells with the big double play, and Bednar blowing the game with a 3-run lead. Like, those two things, and because, I mean, like I said, look, you can live with some of the problems the Yankees have. They're going to have to go out and address it. And we'll get to some of the fixes because I think there are in-house fixes for the bullpen. That's been part of the theory the entire year. Yeah, they didn't do anything to address the issues they have in the bullpen, but they have guys in the minors. They have guys coming out of the rotation. The Freed injury kind of hurts that a little bit, but there are some in-house issues before you even get to the trade deadline. But when it comes offensively, Wells is unplayable right now. He's god-awful. And the immediate fix, I'll give you this one right now before we get to the calls right now at 888-808-1019. Like, Ascara's got good numbers against lefties. Do I trust that's who he is? No, it's an extreme small sample size. But right there, we have a platoon situation at the catcher position. That's an easy, just immediate. Ascara plays against left-handed pitching, bottom line. And Ascara can pinch hit for Wells late in games against left-handed relievers if you don't have another option to pinch hit. Like, Wells doesn't need to ever see another left-handed pitcher again.

0: He did have a decent rookie year. He finished third in the runner. He finished third in the rookie of the year voting. Like, I see it in him. He can come around. Nope. Definitively, he has made it abundantly clear. Problem. McMahon, hey, you know, I was hopeful. He changed the swing a little bit, narrowed his stance. He was going the other way, had a good 10 games. I feel like maybe he, nope, not good enough. This bullpen, well, listen, you're just waiting. There's some guys, Bird's been better since coming back. And, you know, Bednar's at least, nope. Bullpen from the top on down. There's no reason why Ryan Yarbrough should be on this team anymore. There's no reason why Blackburn should be on this team anymore. And there's no reason why, come playoff time, Bednar should be the closer. All of those things, at the very least, have crystallized themselves and made it to the point where there is no second thought on it. Problem needs attention. Problem needs attention. Problem needs attention. There is no more hoping guys can turn it around. Wells is not your everyday catcher come the postseason. McMahon is not your everyday third baseman come the postseason. And probably, unless it's going to be something they can't go figure out, Bednar is not your closer come postseason.
1: Did you want the...
0: I don't want any of this. You,
1: no.
0: I didn't want any of this.
1: Did you want the thesaurus meaning
0: crystallized?
1: To be like, yeah, but
0: give me another word for crystallized.
1: To preserve in sugar, like candied?
0: No, you see, that's
1: glazed,
0: the problem.
1: Glazed, frosted, problem. Sugared?
0: No. Obviously not. Oh, although that sounds good. No, I'm saying crystallized to make clear. Crystallize the situation to make something
1: hardened,
0: clear.
1: Solidified, gelled.
0: Solidified, gelled. No, solidified is all right. It's solidified all those problems. Wells has solidified himself as a problem that cannot stand. Ryan McMahon has solidified himself as a problem that cannot stand. David Bednar and the rest of this bullpen has solidified itself as a problem that cannot stand. And again, I do feel different about the bullpen because I think there are answers that are in-house. And having said all that, I still think the Yankees are the best team in the American League. The American League is down. They should still win this division. They should still get to the World Series. But they have problems they need to fix. 888-808-1019. And this afternoon's fan line is sponsored by Verizon Business. Take control of your mobile plan with My Biz Plan. Sean in Norwood. What's up, Sean?
2: Hey, how are you, C-Mac? Thanks
0: good, buddy.
2: For taking
0: how are
2: my
0: you?
2: Call.
0: You got it.
2: Yeah, you stole my thunder. As far as in-house, there's Cruz down in the minors, AAA.
0: Cruz down in the minors. I don't. They're going to have to do some roster manipulation. I don't believe he's on the 40-man, so they'd have
2: to. Oh, he's not.
0: I don't think he is. I'd have to double check that. As soon as I said it, I was like, "Ooh, let me double check it." But I'm pretty sure that was what I read. Yeah. I don't think he's on the 40-man, so they have to fix that. But look, LeGrande, I just saw yesterday. I think they had it on the broadcast. LeGrande has thrown the four fastest pitches in all of minor league baseball this year. Like, they have part of the pen.
2: You need swing and miss.
0: That's part of the problem with the pen. There's no swing and miss. There's no velo. And that's why you get into the game last night. We all love Tim Hill. That's not a spot for Tim Hill. Tim Hill doesn't miss bats. You go into an inning with Tim Hill with a runner on second base and nobody out, that's a hard inning to get through because he doesn't miss bats. Like, there's no swing and miss. They have no velocity. Ryan Yarbrough has no velocity. Blackburn doesn't throw hard. Cruz has a really good splitter, and he throws hard enough to set up the splitter, but he doesn't bring you good velocity, although at least he gets swing and miss. Hedrick doesn't throw that hard. You know, we're seeing Bednar up to 97, 96, but he's not a flamethrower. Like, they have no real velocity. They have no real swing and miss in the bullpen. And again, the shill in me will tell you, I think they've been better than we're giving them credit for, but the worm is obviously starting to turn, and the closer is now a major issue. He's been tightrope walking all year, for the most part, being able to get through it. Yesterday, not in a devastating loss. So he's a problem. They need a bunch of velocity back there, but the point is, Rodriguez, who we saw start yesterday, could go to the bullpen. And if he just cuts it down to fastball slider and try to uptick the fastball, knowing he doesn't have to get through a whole game, I think you could see someone there who's got some strikeout stuff. You got LeGrande in the minors, who we saw at in spring training, throws 102. I think he gets put into the bullpen. And the question is for the New York Yankees on all of this stuff is we have seen them be, or at least act urgent, right? And act with some urgency and, you know, make decisions based on tomorrow, make decisions based on who's the best option today, not money, not anything else. Who's the best player for tomorrow? Who's the best player to see us through these next 5-6 games? Right? They did it with Luis Gil. They've done it with Anthony Volpe. Now they had options that they haven't had in the past. I think that's part of it. But what kind

0: kind of urgency are they going to show with this bullpen? Because trades aren't around the corner. But the options I just gave you could be. Could be. Are they willing to short the innings on a guy like LeGrandhe, who they'd love to see at least get up to, I don't know, somewhere near 100 or 80 before transitioning him into a Yankee bullpen, because next year they envision going back to being a starter, and you can't just have a 70-inning season and then be a starter next year. So, but they also desperately need relievers right now. How urgent are they at catcher? I saw Oswaldo Cabrera is raking at AAA. Is that an option to be brought up to this team and play third base instead of McMahon? Like, how urgent are the Yankees going to treat a 2-9 road trip, 2-7 road trip? Let's go to Scott and Danbury. What's up, Scott?
1: C-Mac, my man, I think the word you're looking for is galvanized, not crystallized.
0: I don't think so, no.
1: I think if you look at the definition, you'll find it is.
0: What's galvanized?
1: Galvanized means assured of something. To confirm, it's galvanized.
0: I always thought of galvanized as like they galvanized the group. The group galvanized around their leader. Like it was like a...
1: No, you're right, but some words have different meanings, and it's galvanized, it's not crystallized.
0: Yeah, I'm going to continue to use crystallized. It's crystallized it for me. I don't think I'm using it incorrectly. Galvanized is another option, but don't tell me I'm wrong, sir. I don't think I am. It galvanized, I just don't see that. You're telling me that's, does that make sense to you in the way you've used galvanized your entire life, Pete? Like, oh, this Met loss galvanized the Yankee problems for me?
2: No.
0: No.
2: Galvanized feels like more like it hyped things up, right?
0: Yeah.
2: Like in a good way.
0: In a good way. We were galvanized by his performance, yeah. Galvanized the team.
2: Yeah.
0: It got us together. It got us moving all in the right direction. It got us playing better. That's what galvanized means to me. When I'm talking about how the Mets beat the Yankees in a manner in which their problems became clear, I don't think I would say it galvanized their problems. Sorry. I don't agree. But I've been wrong before. Steve in Bayside. What's up, Steve?
3: What's up, Chris?
0: What's
3: is everything
0: up?
3: Okay with Craig?
0: Yes. His son is graduating college.
3: Oh, okay. Okay.
0: He's in...
3: you know, when he takes a day off, we all start wondering.
0: No, listen. I'm sure too. I haven't been in contact with him today, but I didn't want to bother him, but I'm sure he's... as far as I know, he had plans. This was a planned day off.
3: Okay.
0: So I just didn't get news. I didn't get a phone call today saying Craig's not going to be here, and don't speculate why. Nope. Thankfully, that did not happen today. He's in Iowa, or at least traveling back from Iowa, where his son Lucky graduated college.
3: Okay. All right. On to the Yankees. I think they have an excellent bottom of the bullpen, but they don't have a top of the bullpen at all.
0: When you say they have an excellent bottom of the bullpen, they have two long men currently. Yes, I suppose. And I guess Hedrick has been good, although now he's given up multiple home runs and he gave up a base hit down the line on Saturday. But yeah, for the most part, I feel good about Hedrick. I feel pretty good about Cruz. You're right.
3: It's Hill.
0: Right. Exactly. So it's like Doval and Bednar specifically right now are the major problems because you need them to be your best relievers and they're not.
3: Yeah, and Bednar is kind of like Dylan Betances he's one of those guys that you feel a lot better with him as a setup man where you have somebody else behind him that can bail him out when he doesn't have it.
0: And finally,
3: Caballero, you could almost trace this losing streak. And a lot of close games, by the way. Yeah.
0: They're not getting games they had lead. And I think three of these games, they've jumped out to 2-0 leads specifically. Like, so they've scored first in a lot of these games. They've taken, significant leads in some of these games. And they obviously yesterday had a 3-run lead with two outs in the ninth. So, the bullpen has to be better. It's cost them. But yeah, you're right. Caballero, you could feel his presence missed.
3: Yeah, Caballero is that guy. He's a guy that doesn't always show up in the box score as much, makes things happen. He can mess up the pitchers sometimes because being just, the way he is. And I tell you, the guy, he is sorely missed. I know people say, oh, Volpe's doing okay. I'm not looking to go back to Volpe anytime soon. I'm very happy to put Caballero back where he belongs.
0: 100%. And thank you for the call, Steve. Let me just say this. I think there's a conversation around Volpe. Now, he had a really good series, right? He was on base a million times. He drew 7 walks in the series. He had 2 hits yesterday, including arguably the 2 biggest hits. A leadoff, a double that ended up, I don't think he ended up scoring, but he got the RBI single and then drew a walk that scored a run. So Volpe had a good day and had a good series. He got on base. That's ironically been the issue with Anthony Volpe. He's hit a good enough amount of home runs for a shortstop. He's hit 20 home runs. Like, it's not world beater, but it's decent enough from your starting shortstop. But he can't get on base and he can't hit for average. And this series, he got on base a ton. If he gets on base at this clip, he's going to be a very productive player. But what I would say with Anthony Volpe is, if he continues to play like this and get on base, draw walks, come, you know, get some big base hits, considering the situation with McMahon at third, I think when Caballero comes back, we're leaning towards the idea of Anthony Volpe taking the Schumann role and being on the team and not getting sent down to the minors, where I would still play Caballero as my main starting shortstop, but now I can play him at multiple positions. And I could play him at third base, right? Say Rosario, or against the right, even against right-handed pitching. Obviously, against left-handed pitching, you play Rosario at third. But even against right-handed pitching, I can play Caballero days at third. I can play then and play Volpe at shortstop. I can play him days against a tough lefty at second if I want to give Jazz a day, but although it looks like Jazz is starting to get hot. But my point being, McMahon can't play every day, and McMahon can't even play every day against right-handed pitching. And I don't want to put Schumann into the starting rotation or into the starting lineup. You can keep Volpe and have a legitimate platoon at third base, even for right-handed pitchers. Rosario plays against lefties, and then you can even throw Caballero in the mix at third base while Volpe plays shortstop. Like, I think there's a role emerging for Anthony Volpe to stay with the Yankees as opposed to being sent down. But I agree with you, that role should not be, and it will not be, starting shortstop of the New York Yankees. That belongs to Caballero. Pete in Hartford. What's up, Pete?
4: Dude. How do you pick me up? I'm waiting on hold. You pick me up as I'm on Route 6. You know, I'm going home from the city. Mm-hmm. I drive every day in Orange County to Orange County. By the way, how do you get home? Because I'm in Goshen. I know you're in Warwick.
0: Yeah. I don't do Goshen to get home, no. I go through Jersey.
4: Yeah. All right. Anyways, listen to me. I was there Saturday.
0: Mm-hmm.
4: Okay. I'm a Mets fan. And these Yankee fans, dude, I mean, they were giving it to everybody hard. And as a Mets fan, you're just sitting there like, oh, my God. But it was so nice to see in the eighth inning when everybody was leaving, all the Yankee fans just saying goodbye to all of them. It was fantastic. Look.
0: Mm-hmm.
4: I know Hoffman thinks it's not a big deal, but this 6 games under 500. If they can get to 500 by, let's just say, the trade deadline.
0: Yep.
4: You know what I'm saying? What else do you want? You know, I had a terrible start.
0: What else do I want? I want to be winning by the end of, I want to have a winning record by the end of the trade deadline. But yeah, look, I think it's a slow climb. Now, I think the Clay Holmes injury isn't going anywhere. That's real. And he was your best starting pitcher. That is a devastating blow to this team with the broken fibula and just bad luck. I mean, just bad luck. And I can imagine any Met fan who felt that way, because Cam Schlittler has been a pinata over the last handful of games, where he's just been 4 times he's been hit with comebackers in the last 3 starts. And one of them, I think it was the one in Milwaukee, he got absolutely smoked in the calf. Just absolutely smoked. And he's fine. And he's still throwing. He still has the lowest ERA in baseball. He's still the favorite to win the Cy Young. Like, he's been pitching great. And one shot off Clay Holmes' ankle, and he breaks his fibula. And now he's going to be gone for, I don't know, 2 months. And me and Evan were talking about it. Do you transition him back to a reliever when he comes back, just because the amount of time it would take to build him up to be a starter would take another month away from him, where you could probably get him back quicker if you limit him to being a reliever again? I don't know, but it's a devastating injury. And that's why I thought, I really did, I thought it was they had an opportunity, because if they lose, right, this series, and specifically if they get swept, you get that and the injury to Clay Holmes, and we're having a more earnest conversation about the end of the Mets season. And instead, they bounce back and give you a reason to believe. I thought it was a very big, successful weekend. Now, again, that's all it was, a successful weekend. They're still 6 games under 500, and they got a lot more to do. But I thought, and especially what we're finding out too, and, you know, it's part of baseball, it's part of all sports for the most part, but the Mets are very, and I hope this doesn't come out condescending, you Met fans are so easily, offended. the Mets have kind of been vibe reliant. And again, on some level, most teams are. But the Mets in particular have been very vibe reliant and look to talk about vibes when they're playing well, whether it's, you know, Grimace and all the other stuff. And now it's the baby Mets. And off of the Tigers sweep and that injury on Friday, this series goes a different way. I think we're having a different conversation about the Mets. So I thought it was a very, very successful weekend for the New York Mets and a lousy one for the New York Yankees. And specifically, it's more about what you do moving forward now. And the Yankees have a four-game set, and we'll go through that because I think tonight is a huge game for the New York Yankees. I think tonight's a big game. I think this series is a big series. And then this weekend against the Rays is going to be huge. So this is the biggest seven-game stretch of the Yankee season. It's coming off their worst stretch of baseball. It's got to change, and it's got to change now. And I don't know what they can do with some of the problems they have. 888-808-1019. McMonagle in. Back without Craig today. So it's the Carton Show with Big Mac. But today it's just the with Big Mac part. As I take you till 625. We got more Yankees to discuss. More Mets to discuss. Obviously the Knicks know their opponent. And a couple other fun things as we get you through your Monday afternoon right here on The Fan. 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

0: 305. It's the Carton Show. No Craig today, just Big Mac, because I got you until 625. Craig is in Iowa celebrating his son graduating from college. So that's where we are, surrounded by Met fans today. I don't have Craig, who would have thrown it in my face because he's a Fugazi baseball fan, but at least he leans a little bit Yankees, and we would have commiserated a little bit as we both thought that the Yankees would win this series. But now I'm surrounded by Hoff and Gallo, just Met fans. So naturally, I want to do something to annoy you a little bit. So I had a question for you Met fans. I heard Evan play it. I was listening to it live, as we all were on Saturday. But the broadcast with Joe Davis on Saturday night, when Benj drops the ball in the outfield and sets up that seventh inning that looked like the Yankees were about to take the lead and steal a game from the Mets. Instead, of course, Weaver comes in and shuts them down. But I don't know if I've ever heard. Now, Evan went into his crybaby Met stuff about how Joe Davis is the Dodger guy and he's at parades and it's known. I mean, I think that's a conversation around almost every single national broadcaster. Most fans feel like they hate their team. I don't know if I've ever heard a call that was more mocking an entire organization, a franchise. Now, look, there are teams, right? We know the Cleveland Browns. We know, the Lions have never been to a Super Bowl. There's obviously the LOL Jets and Mets here, and the Knicks were terrible for forever. So there are franchises that have stigmas and come with losing histories that we all mock and make fun of at some point. But I don't know if I've ever in the moment heard a broadcaster in the call make his feelings known for the team as I did in this one. So this is, again, I think it's the seventh inning, the game on Saturday, Joe Davis in the Fox broadcast, along with John Smoltz, who absolutely hates the Yankees. those damn broadcasters, I'm telling you, they hate my team. But John Smoltz clearly does, for costing him two championships. Hates the New York Yankees, but Joe Davis likes to laugh at the Mets. And I don't know if I've ever heard it in a call like this one right here.
1: Bellinger flies the first one to right center field. Ben drops the ball. Oh, no. Oh, no. The Mets. Judges in the score 5-3.
0: Now, I'm sorry. I would love to think that's just harmless. But what about the Mets on a drop pop-up? Because I've been a Yankee fan. I've seen drop pop-ups. I've seen dumb plays. Like, the one thing that I think at least this team is fixed, and I know the run-it-back Yankees is a problem for a while. We knew this. We knew that. I get it. It's the same old problems. It's the same old thing. Well, I've seen Yankee teams that don't know how to run the bases, right? John Sterling's a great call. They run the bases like drunks. I've seen miserable plays in the field. We've seen all kinds of mistakes. This team's cleaned it up a little bit. But overall, they make plenty of mistakes. Every team does. I've watched a lot of Toronto Blue Jays. They've been a disaster this year with defensive miscues. The Mets are not alone in drop pop-ups. Why he would go, oh, the Mets. I've never heard anything like that. And I wonder how you felt as Met fans watching the broadcast, listening to that. Because partly, like, and I'll ask Gallo and Pete, part of it is the idea that the broadcast is kind of watching it with you, right? And he wants to express the emotions. We talk about this all the time. He brings he brought the emotion of the fans into the call. He gets it. That's a great call because he understood. He sounded like all of us sounded in that emotional moment. And I would think most Met fans probably did feel like he felt. But ultimately, it's very much a troll instant. It's a trolling without trolling. Like, this dude just trolled you because that's just what's in his heart. That's just what's in his mind in that moment, was to troll them without even, unconsciously doing it. So how did you feel listening to that broadcast, Pete? And I know Gallo was busy. We'll get to Gallo. Did you even notice it? Were you the kind of person who doesn't even, like, is me, like, the home run from Taylor? Everyone's like, oh, it was a good call. This, like, my, I go numb.
2: Yeah.
0: The ball off the bat, and I could care less what the broadcast is saying sometimes. So, like, when that drop pop-up happens, you're figuring, oh my God, here it goes. Are you even listening to the broadcast?
2: No.
0: Did you pick it up?
2: No. I was too busy, like, in my own, yes, wallowing in my own pain.
0: Yes.
2: So I missed it at first, but I've listened to it 1,000 times since, and he's just a jerk. Like, screw you, Joe Davis. What did they ever? What did we ever do to you? We don't beat the Dodgers. We don't beat anybody.
0: Well, I mean, there was 06.
2: Yeah, come on.
3: 2015.
0: Yeah. 2015 as well. That's true.
2: But who's won World Series recently? Like, we're little harmless jerks right now. We're little weasels at the moment.
0: The Mets. That is
2: yeah.
0: That's as bad as it gets.
2: But don't get me wrong. I felt that. Yeah. I felt that too, though.
0: Right.
2: That's the problem.
0: That's what I'm saying. Like, it's a weird one because part of his job is to, like, give you what the moment dictates. And I think for a lot of Met fans, that's what that moment dictated. But it's so odd and so over the top. You can't help. That's a troll job, man. What do you got, Gallo? What do you think of it?
3: I mean, hearing it now, I didn't hear it live. I wasn't watching. But it's funny to me. I don't have a problem with it. The older I get, I kind of want the announcers to be skewed. Like, okay. I've become a very big soccer fan. It's commonplace for there to be a clear bias in their broadcast.
0: Okay.
3: I enjoy it. I couldn't tell you what Reggie Miller said when Tyrese Haliburton hit that shot last year.
0: Right.
3: Because I'm like you. Everything goes blank.
0: It goes blank, yeah.
3: But I don't hate it. I'd rather you not try to be, like Smoltz, I was telling you this pre-show.
0: Yeah.
3: The part of it I caught, Smoltz is trying to be, like, sympathetic to the Mets. It's like, no.
0: Yeah.
3: You killed me for years. You could kill me on the broadcast. Yeah. It's fine. But I kind of find that funny.
0: Yeah, I've never heard anything like that. That was unique. Now, there's always, after the play happens, you kill the team.
3: Yeah.
0: Like, again, I just quoted John Sterling, said they run the bases like drunks. Like, being critical of the team in a funny manner or whatever is fine. Even if he just said, oh, my God, the Mets, they keep shooting themselves in the foot, that wouldn't be so dramatic. In the call, to have it in you to go, oh, man, like that's literally what he's doing. The pop-up drops, and he goes, oh, these guys, what the
3: hell?
0: What
3: an idiot.
0: What unbelievable this franchise. Oh, I've enjoyed this for years. That's what it sounds like.
2: I would have preferred him to throw like a, wow, reminiscent of Luis Castillo. You know what I mean?
0: Okay.
2: Like
0: wow.
2: if he went historic, that's different.
0: Right.
2: He just went full on.
0: Yeah, yeah.
3: Also, ask me if they lose that game. Maybe I have a different.
0: That's a good point. They did win the game, it was a huge moment for your bullpen, a huge moment for Weaver.
2: You know, not for nothing. No, seriously, can we just talk about this real quick? The Mets didn't win the series. The Yankees lost the series.
3: I can't.
2: They did.
0: They won the series.
2: The Yankees lost the series. Yeah, they were terrible baseball.
3: I hate sharing a room with this guy.
0: Yeah.
2: No,
0: listen.
2: Thank you.
0: I mean, he gave up a home run, no doubt, but I didn't think the Yankees played terribly on Sunday. Like, they took advantage of everything, got the big hits, they
3: one
0: drew
3: pitch.
0: The walk.
2: You guys had it perfectly in place to win the game.
0: Yeah, then he threw a bad pitch. And I get it. He was awful.
2: Yeah.
0: And he's a major problem.
2: He lost the game.
0: He lost the game for them. There's no doubt about it. But I'm just saying, like, it wasn't like the Yankees played terribly and the Mets gave it to them or the Yankees gave them the game. The closer came in, you had to hit. Taylor still has to hit that pitch. It's not like the Yankees made errors and booted the ball all over the place. That would have been one thing. You say, oh, my God, the Yankees gave the Mets the game. He threw a pitch in the middle of the zone and Taylor had to hit it 400 feet and he did. So you should be happier as a Mets fan. You should be more pleased with your team.
2: No.
0: Okay.
2: I'm not taking that one. I'm not running with that. I'm not jumping up. Listen, by the way, speaking of the awful announcing by Joe Davis and John Smoltz, Smoltz on Saturday made the excuse that the reason why the Mets are so bad is look at all the injuries.
0: No, I know.
2: I'm sorry, but like bring back Polanco and Robert Jr., that means nothing to me.
0: No, they were there for at least Jr., Robert Jr. was for the 12-game losing streak. No, they did. Stop making excuses.
2: They this did team go is not heavy good.
0: On. No, the team's not.
3: Season's back on.
0: Season's back on. I don't disagree.
2: You're just in a good mood.
0: Season's back on. Season's back on. They're 6 games under .500. They just did it in a very impressive fashion.
2: Pop the champagne. Let's go. Season back
0: on. Well, I mean, again, no champagne for season back on. But I will pop champagne for a victory I have over Craig, and I'm kind of depressed he's not here for it. Because there was another piece of audio and a part of a broadcast that I heard yesterday with the New York Yankees that got me very excited. Because for some reason, Craig is all over me for using a term five and fly, which is a term I've always heard in baseball to describe a starting pitcher who only goes 5 or 6 innings, specifically 5. Now, Peralta is a ace-level starter, at least has ace-level stuff and ace-level ERA, but he doesn't go more than 5, 6 innings. He is like the epitome of a five-and-fly guy because you usually talk about him as a good pitcher who just unfortunately doesn't go deep into the game. That's a five-and-fly guy. And Evans used it, And him and Al Leiter talked about it at Friday at the MLB store. And thanks for everybody at the MLB store. What a great day that was. I got to see the replay room. I got to hang out with Daryl Strawberry and Al Leiter. What a great day. It was a great day. I got some swag. Fantastic day. Thanks to everybody at the MLB store. Anyway, so they're talking about it. And then I just happened to be listening on Sunday, watching the Yankee baseball game. And Michael Kay, when describing Peralta again, as again, he is the face of what a five and fly guy is. And I want you to listen to the actual terminology that Kay uses. I want you to listen to everything he says, because I think it not only does he use it, but it specifically tells you how I feel about it. This is Michael Kay yesterday during the Yankee Met game.
4: Peralta just doesn't give you length. He's a really good pitcher, but you know the old phrase, five and fly. This time it was five and a couple of batters on fly. Mm-hmm.
0: The old phrase. You know that old phrase. You know that old child's tale from the sea. The old phrase, the old baseball phrase, five and fly. I feel completely vindicated. And I know I'm going to have to play it tomorrow for him, but I figured I'd play it today for him too. If he's out there listening somewhere in Iowa or on the way home or whatever, listening on the Odyssey app. L, Craig, big time L, five and fly. Have either of you heard it prior to this or no?
3: Yes.
0: Okay. Where were you the other day standing up for me?
3: I wasn't in here.
0: You could have come in and said, of course I've heard five and fly. You're afraid of Craig. I know it. That's well, all. No, you don't want to.
3: I need the second
0: anything
3: hand
0: Craig
3: suit.
0: Goes, we suck up to Craig. Craig says, Craig gives you the wink like, no, we've never heard that, right? Wink, wink, wink. No, never heard it. Never heard it. Yeah, right. I know. I know the wink game. I've been on the other side of the glass. 888-808-1019. Let's get back to your calls. We'll get to the Knicks, obviously, as they get ready. 8 o'clock, and every game this series will be played at 8 o'clock and every other day. Basketball is back. We are in desperate need of it, man. I miss watching the Knicks play. And they will have a huge game Tuesday against Donovan Mitchell and the Cleveland Cavaliers. Tuesday night, game one, Madison Square Garden. We got to talk about how this entire postseason fell into their laps, because now it's back-to-back series where we had that same conversation about, is it home court advantage? Is it the team that actually presents a bigger issue? Because that was the talk about the 76ers, right? Oh, look, they actually provide more of a problem than the Boston Celtics. You know, who's going to guard Embiid? Who's going to stop Maxey? They have more scoring options than just the Celtics. Now the same thing, right? Oh, it's just Cunningham. I know they kicked the crap out of them in the regular season, but you watch this team now. It's just Cunningham, nobody else. There's more of a problem with the Cleveland Cavaliers, but ultimately the Knicks as a three seed have had the easiest possible route back to the NBA Finals. The Eastern Conference Finals start Tuesday night. We'll get into it moving forward. 888-808-1019. Still taking your baseball calls as of now, right here on the Carton Show. Jay in Belmar. What's up, Jay?
5: Five and fly has been around for years, Chris.
0: Thank you.
5: I have your back.
0: Of course.
5: It's like the same thing in college. We used to say one and done to the kids that we knew weren't going to make it that second year with their grades.
0: Okay.
5: But listen, I'm a former catcher. Huge bias on the position. Austin Wells is going to get the opportunity to keep playing, but if he produces like he has been, he's not going to be the starter come All-Star break. We all know that. So I have two solutions. One is a little bit roll of the dice, mm-hmm. and the one's actually more realistic. The one roll of the dice, I would say, give Buster Posey out of retirement a call. And 302 hitter, guy is clutch. The guy is a winner, three-time World Series champ. All we need him is in the lineup during the playoffs. And then more realistically, I would say I would like, if the O's are out of it come like the All-Star break, I would love for them to make a move on Adley with an injury history. And I think the O's really like that Basalo guy. I think they think he's their future going forward. All right, Chris, have a good bum.
0: You got it. You got it. I don't think they're going to get the current president of baseball operations with the San Francisco Giants to come out of retirement. Buster Posey. That was an odd one. But yeah, Rushman is a name that's going to be out there if they continue to fall out of the playoff contention. And I do think he's kind of fallen out of favor a little bit, the first overall pick for the Baltimore Orioles. Also, I mean, Ryan Jeffers is a name. Look, they're going to have to, with Minnesota, they're going to have to find somebody. Because again, my whole point of the open, my whole point of this show off the Subway Series to me was, as far as the Yankee outlook, the Yankee outlook was the Mets crystallized every issue they have. And Austin Wells declared himself an unplayable player. He declared himself an unplayable player. I'm sorry, what'd you say?
2: Yankees made a move. I know that.
0: Oh, what'd they do?
2: I know that you were excited about this and you were trying to guess. Yovani Cruz was not on the 40-man roster.
0: Uh-huh.
2: But they did option Elmer Rodriguez, and they signed Yovani Cruz to the Major League contract.
0: Okay. That is sort of a kind of urgency move that we've talked about. The Yankees doing something significant here to get another arm in the bullpen. He's been great in the minor leagues. See if you guys can pull up his numbers. We'll look at him in a little bit. But he's been great in the minor leagues. He's got good stuff. And this is they've made the roster move. They're going to lose someone on the 40-man. Like, this is, we're not messing around. We need to impact this bullpen right now, and they have to. They have to. They have to impact the bullpen right now. This isn't enough. By no means, bullpen fixed. Not at all. There's a minor league guy who's had really good numbers down in the bullpen in the minor leagues. Bring him up. See what he could do here. See if he can give you another impact arm at the back end of the bullpen, because they don't have any. And you can't throw Hill and Hedrick every single game. So this is a good move for the Yankees. It's an indication of a little bit of again, they're not just going to sit back on their laurels. They have gone and really tried to impact all of their weaknesses. Now, they don't have as easy a fix with Wells. They don't have as easy a fix with McMahon. But those, no doubt, have to be fixed the same way. So they've added an arm Cruz to the bullpen. And here's just my own here's a weird thing from my own personal scoreboard, my scoring the book. And everything. Now you add another Cruz to the bullpen. As far as right-handed pitchers, Doval is the last name in alphabetical order. I know this is the dumbest thing anyone's ever uttered on the airways, and if Craig were here, he would slap me for saying it, but I do think it's odd that all of the right-handed pitchers, when I write the names in the scorebook, it's all Bednar, Bird, Blackburn, Cruz, Doval. The letter D is the last letter in the is the last name. On the right-handed side, that's enough. I'm done. And now you've added another Cruz. So literally, when I'm writing the right-handed relievers, the last name alphabetically is a D in Doval. Isn't that weird? You have all those names, all of them, all B's and C's. All B's and C's.
2: Do you want Weaver or Williams back?
0: No, thanks.
3: After what I heard you and Evan talking about in the newsroom about missing games, this is just a new level
0: of dorkiness. It's just odd. I don't know. It's just odd. You got Hedrick, Hill, and Yarbrough, so there's a Y on the left-handed side. But in all the right-handed relievers, it only gets as far as D. Just odd, that's all.
2: They got lazy.
3: Why are you wired this way?
0: I don't know. I have a major problem. I do have a major problem. I love the scorebook. I don't love it as much as Evan. I don't do it everywhere, but yes, I do love the scorebook. And I do chuckle to myself every time I write down the reliever's name, and I'm just like, It only goes as far as D. Isn't that weird? No? You guys don't find it that weird?
2: You got problems, dude. I thought I had problems. You have problems.
0: Just saying. All right. We're coming to you live from the Town Fair Tire Studios, powered by Town Fair Tire. Nobody beats Town Fair Tire. Nobody. 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

0: new Madonna, 3:30. That's right, it's the Carton Show. There are some things that don't change even when Craig's not here. Big Mac with you, and I'm rocking solo with you until 6:25, Yankee baseball. Hello, SNY. How are you? Good to have you here. I got a haircut. I don't know if you could tell. It's very short.
1: Very nice.
0: Yeah, it's a little short. I'm not thrilled about it.
1: Oh, you're not happy with it?
0: No, I like it. It's a little short.
1: It looks good.
0: Thank you.
1: I noticed it, and I was like,
0: It's hard not to notice.
1: The focus was on me, but I wanted to...
0: had a big weekend.
1: I did.
0: Congratulations are in order. I didn't ask you if we should talk about it on the air, but there's no reason why we shouldn't.
2: We can't stop talking about it.
0: Anthony Gallo, and we talk about his lovely girlfriend all the time, and now she's not his girlfriend anymore. Now she's the fiancé.
1: The fiancé.
0: Congratulations to Anthony Gallo, who got engaged over the weekend.
1: Yes, very exciting.
0: Congratulations, brother.
1: I'm happy for you. I did not mess it up.
0: You didn't mess it up?
1: No.
0: How'd it go?
1: It was good. I almost, dropped the ring.
0: Now, I know you were supposed to you were going to a restaurant.
1: Yes.
0: And Craig was suggesting, again, I hope we're okay with behind the scenes stuff. Craig was suggesting doing it before the restaurant because the panic mode sets in and you're never sure when the right time is. You're eating dinner. It's ruining the dinner for you.
1: And I wasn't going to do it at the restaurant. I was going to do it afterwards.
0: Okay.
1: He was 100% right.
0: All right. So you did it before dinner.
1: I did it once we got to the hotel. She thought we were going to a friend's birthday in surprise party in Jersey.
0: Okay.
1: And then we pulled up to the hotel, and she still didn't click in her head. She's like, why? What? And then, I start getting nervous, and I was like, I got to do this. Like, I can't survive 4 hours of nerves and then eat dinner, because then dinner will be terrible because I'll be nervous.
0: Well, of course,
1: And she knows at that point. At this point, she knew.
0: She had an idea?
1: Yeah. Okay. And it went well.
0: Great.
1: I think I did well. She was very happy. I'm going to start an OnlyFans page to pay for the weekend. But no, she was very happy. It went
3: well. Gas phase.
1: No gas phase.
0: No gas phase.
1: I did, bust my ass when I got down on my knee, which was...
0: You fell?
1: Well, I went down and I stumbled and I had to, adjust myself. But it was a very nice moment.
0: Oh, very nice.
1: Yeah, he was 100% right. I got out the car. I'm sweating. My ass is sweating. I'm like, all right, I got to get this over with.
0: No, you got to get it over with. Yeah, I waited till the end of dinner, too. I wish I wouldn't have. Because you're thinking about it the entire thing.
1: And I also want to enjoy
0: And you're afraid you're going to give it away.
1: That too.
0: Well, because you're not going to be right. And she's going to be just like, what the hell's wrong with you? Because you're going to have it on your mind when I do it. So, but good. And then you have the celebratory dinner. Then dinner has a celebratory feel.
1: Yes, and it was so much more fun.
0: Mm-hmm.
1: And then we did another night. We did two nights in the city. And last night we had a nice dinner. And I was like, I was my last meal. Because, the diet's going to really kick in now because I ate 7,000 calories and she's always on my ass to begin with. And I was really getting in there. I'm like, we're going to get two of these.
0: You were.
1: Yeah. We'll get two desserts and then I got it. And then it was a good weekend.
0: I got it.
1: I got my food. She got her ring and it all worked out.
0: It all worked out.
1: Yes.
0: Congratulations.
1: Thank you.
0: All right. Thank you very much for sharing that with us. And we as a family and an audience, everyone listening, congratulate you.
1: And you guys
0: and
1: were good.
0: Beautiful upcoming bride.
1: Thank you. And you guys were good advice because all of you guys have gone through it.
0: We've all gone through it now.
2: We've all made that mistake.
0: Yes.
2: I mean.
0: Yeah, right. Exactly. And now when it comes to children, don't do it. No, I'm just kidding. It's
4: fast and violent.
0: I love fast and violent.
1: All the men. It's.

0: so funny because like she gets it had nothing to do with me. Nobody cared about me this weekend.
1: Mm-hmm.
0: But like she gets all the nice thing, and then you know, like dad says something really nice to her, and then I talked, and then he starts stressing me out. Now you got to plan the wedding.
1: Yep.
0: Welcome to hell.
1: Welcome to hell is right. And you know what the frustrating thing is? Like, well, at least with me, with planning the wedding, wasn't such a terrible thing, but like because you're planning it together, which I wanted to. You want to plan it together.
0: Yes.
1: You want to have a say, but you also don't have an opinion on everything. Like, my wife wanted my opinion on everything. And I'm like the difference between these two flowers, like, honey, all you. Just whatever you decide is fine. I don't, like, you don't have an opinion? I'm like, I don't, between the red or the blue? Like, no.
0: Exactly.
1: I don't have an opinion. Like, whatever you like the best. Like, so it was like, you have to have an opinion on everything. Sometimes you want to just like, hey, although she's the boss and she's going to have the final say. And my wife got to, you know, decide everything. But even with that, like, and that was the frustrating thing. Like, okay, you want my opinion. You want me to be part of it. But ultimately, we know who's making the decisions around here. So why are you busting my shoes about giving you an opinion on the font, on the lettering, on the invitation? Just pick one.
0: Yeah. But that's it.
1: But it never had, never caused any fights or frustration whatsoever. It was just smooth sailing
0: the entire time. Oh, that makes me feel really good.
1: It was great. And then, like, your relatives say yes or no, and they're unhappy about this. And, you know, then it's like, well, your family, this and that. You know, it's like, there you go.
2: Well, our loads are equal.
1: Our loads are, listen, you got to equal out the loads. That is for sure.
0: I just want to say
1: carry the menu all the load.
0: Mm-hmm. And a little bit of the playlist. That's it.
1: Okay. That's it. That's not bad. So those are the two most important things.
0: The food. I think I
1: pretty much dominated all the music stuff. That is true. I told the DJ, I gave the DJ a list, two lists of songs. I was like, this is during dinner time. This is, I was like very, I had like my stuff I wanted.
0: Yeah. Mm-hmm. And I,
2: so all Beatles.
1: It did end. The final song was the Beatles. The final song was, Golden Slumbers into Carry Your Weight into the End was the end of my wedding. Yes.
0: Hmm.
1: Mm-hmm.
0: Is your wedding song a Beatles song?
1: No.
0: Okay.
2: Foo Fighters?
1: I forget his first name.
2: Bill.
1: La Montaigne.
0: Oh.
1: What's his? You Are Jack. The Best Thing by
2: George.
1: I can't remember his name, but it's You Are The Best Thing.
0: Right?
1: Yeah. Ray LaMontagne or something like that.
3: My name is Jeff.
1: My name is Jeff. That's, that was our wedding song. You Are The Best Thing. And she is. And you are lucky enough now to have that experience. Good for you.
2: Congratulations.
1: Congratulations.
0: Thank you, guys.
1: All right. Now let's get back to more pressing things. Like brutal. The Yankees bullpen. That was brutal. All right. I mean, enough already. It's not all about you. The whole show is now going to be about him and getting engaged. Big whoop. Okay? I'm just kidding. So the Yankees do make a move. I want to talk. We kind of mentioned it here. And I also, since talking about Paul McCartney, I got to tell you why I'm super pissed and jealous and all wrapped into one about Howie Rose. We'll have to get to that in a little bit. Who does this guy think he is? He can have the best life in the world, dream job for his entire career, walk away whenever he wants to walk away, and meet Paul McCartney? Enough is enough, Howie. Save some good things for the rest of us. Anyway. So the Yankees have made a move. A couple of things to note here, and we just briefly gave it to you before going to the break. Elmer Rodriguez sent to AAA, option to AAA. The expectation after the game yesterday was he was going to get another start and that Cole was going to have at least one more rehab start before getting thrown into the rotation. They said they were not going to adjust their plan with Gerrit Cole. So I wonder if that's changed. The obvious question with Elmer Rodriguez getting sent down, unless I'm missing something, is Cole now making the next start, or are they just going to, with a day off, skip? Do they have a day off in the next couple of days? I don't think they do. Not this weekend. No, they got a 4-game set against Toronto leading into the race. So who's going to make that next start for the New York Yankees in that rotation spot in 5 games? Is it going to be Cole, or are they going to have a bullpen day? Are they going to throw Blackburn and Yarbrough? What's their plan for that, and is Cole going to get a bounce up in his next start? And then obviously Yovani Cruz, who has 21 strikeouts in 18 innings, has been really good down in the minor leagues in the bullpen. They are bringing him up. They no longer can just go with what they have. They've added what should be or what could potentially be a back end of the bullpen arm who's done really well in AAA, and we'll see what he's got. So two impactful moves. One could have an impact with Gerrit Cole, and one clearly has an impact with the bullpen that's been atrocious over the last 2 weeks and culminating in blowing a 3-run lead in the ninth with

0: what was supposed to be and planned to be his final rehab assignment and getting thrusted right back into the Yankee rotation. We'll find out which one. 888-808-1019. Matt in Bayside. What's up, Matt?
1: Hey, how you doing? Thanks for taking my call.
0: You got
1: I
0: it.
1: Talk
0: What's
1: about
0: up?
1: A few things here. Okay, so I kind of want to talk about any fan that's a Mets fan versus Yankees fan. I feel like it's kind of played out. I haven't heard anyone talk much about big brother, little brother. Yeah. I kind of just want to go out and say that I don't care who wins. I just want one of us to beat the Dodgers. That's how I feel.
0: So you would be rooting for the Yankees. Are you a Met fan or a Yankee fan? I'm sorry.
1: I'm a Yankee fan.
0: So
1: and,
0: you would be rooting if it's Dodgers, Mets in the NLCS and say the Yankees, say it's game six or seven, Yankees have already clinched their spot in the World Series or have already been eliminated. Let's just make it eliminated so you have no juice in the game. Yankees are already eliminated. Yeah. Mets and Dodgers to see who goes to the World Series. You'll be rooting for the Mets to take down the Dodgers.
1: Absolutely. If I'm playing against the Mets, if the Yankees are playing against the Mets, obviously I'm going to root
0: sure.
1: for my team.
0: Well, that goes without saying.
1: You know, I just feel like I at least one of us has to take down the Giant, and the Giant right now is this because
0: it's the Giant or because you're a 96er as well as myself and remember that dynasty team with such fondness that you do not want to see the Dodgers win three and match the Yankees 98, 99, 2000?
1: No. I'm 29 years old, and I live in the city. I grew up in the city. Yeah, I'm the type of fan, and, you know, I don't want Mets and Yankee fans to bicker and argue who's the better team. None of us is the better team if none of us can win the World Series.
0: Well, I mean, again, I think that's not true. The Yankees are 9 games over 500. The Mets are 6 games under 500. The Yankees are the better team. That one's easy. Any more brain busters? But we don't have to, even though they lost 2 out of 3. What are you talking about? You just got beat by the Mets. But the bickering between fan base will always be there. Now, again, is it at a lesser point than it's been? Sure. And did the Mets going in, you know, with this kind of season impact the feeling of this game and of this series and of the willingness of the Met fan to talk trash considering where they are? Sure. But let's be honest. Can you think of I can't think of a worse loss at the hands of the Mets for the New York Yankees. There's the famous one where David Wright hits one over the center fielder's head to beat Mariano. Obviously, the Met fan still hangs on to Malicki like it's their job. The first Subway Series game ever. I'm trying to think of a more devastating blow that the Mets have given the Yankees. That was a real tough one. That was a real tough one heading into a series against Toronto, knowing the Rays won earlier in the day against Miami and now are 3 games ahead. I think it's 4 in the loss column. Again, it's early May, mid-May. We're not too concerned about being that many games back behind the Rays, but it ain't good. That was as difficult a loss the Yankees have suffered at the hand of the Mets in a long time, if ever. And I think the Mets, coming off Friday night, deserve a little bit of some credit, considering to me, I thought the vibes, and again, I talk about how important the vibes have seemed to be to the New York Mets. The vibes of losing Clay Holmes and losing that game and squandering momentum from the Tiger series. I thought it was going to be, and then Brazoban and Peterson starting the Saturday game. I thought the Mets were in trouble. And they still are in trouble a little bit, but I thought they did a really nice job in the last 2 games to bounce back. Rick in White Plains, what's up, Rick?
2: Hey, good speak with you. You're doing a great job on the show. Really
0: Thank
2: enjoying
0: you.
2: It. And I want to say, first of all, as a Mets fan, season ticket holder, I think you've been magnanimous, if not generous, in your analysis of the Subway Series.
0: Mm-hmm.
2: And I also want to say you are spot on galvanized versus crystallized.
0: Yes.
2: They are not the same. That galvanized would be like the injury to Clay Holmes, galvanized the Mets' resilience. It's motivational.
0: Mm-hmm.
2: And, as a Mets fan, look, it's great. I was at the Saturday game. I didn't hear the call, obviously, but I don't. That call on the drop fly doesn't really faze me. But last thing is, I think we Mets fans, Yankees are the better team. It's time for some happy humility. Enjoy it, and hope we build the momentum. That's my take on it.
0: Yeah, you got it, man. Thank you. A little humility. Listen. The Mets have been humbled. The Met fan has been humbled. It's time to build a little confidence.

0: That's what I'd be looking for if I were a Met fan. Confidence going into the next series against Washington. Win another series, you're 10-5 in May. 10-5. Continue to have, you know, again, and Benj had a decent series. Ewing, I think, was on base every single at bat yesterday. Like, the young kids are still playing well. You got to figure out this rotation. And I don't know what they do. Who knows where Senga is? Peterson is kind of already, like, I mentioned Peterson could jump back into the rotation. I mean, he kind of is their bulk starter one game a week anyway. He's just not starting the game. I don't know what they do to replace Clay Holmes, but it's not going to be as good as Clay Holmes for sure. And right now, he was just someone they were relying on heavily. It was a difficult blow, and that still exists even after winning the next two. Let's go to Matt in the Bronx. What's up, Matt?
1: Hey, C-Mac, what's going on, man?
0: What's up,
1: thanks,
0: buddy?
1: For taking the call.
0: You got it.
1: Nah, nothing. So I wanted to make a couple of quick comments on the bullpen, but I just wanted to throw this at you quick. You remember the Killer Bees back when the Astros played?
0: Of course, yes. Berkman and Biggio and Bagwell.
1: Yes. So now the Yankees are the Killer Bees, but in the opposite way, because they're killing us. Bednar, Blackburn,
0: Bird.
1: So I just throwing that out
0: there.
1: But maybe not the funniest joke, but in any case,
0: maybe not.
1: Just a little annoyed with the bullpen, obviously, because I was really high on the trade deadline last year when Bednar came and, you know, Bird came over and Dotel and stuff. So I felt like, you know, we made the right moves. Obviously, it really hasn't come into fruition. I think, you know, we're going to be riding it out with Bednar, but you're seeing some issues there.
0: Yeah.
1: And do you think, like, they might put a starting pitcher in long relief if they can, as far as, like, Weathers or somebody?
0: Yeah, no, I think that's been the plan. Like, again, we talked about it. The one thing about the bullpen issues, like, I'm more concerned of how they're going to replace Weathers and, replace Wells. And by the way, the Yankee lineup is out. I guess we can call this. Oh, we got to do that after 4 o'clock. Anyway, it doesn't matter. We can. The Yankees lineup is out, and Wells is out of it again. And again, it's against the lefty in Corbin, Patrick Corbin, pitching for Toronto. No Wells in the lineup. That's back to back days. He ended up impacting the game yesterday. He had to come in into the game after J.C. Oscar was pinch hit for. So, and then he obviously has the at bat in the 10th. But now this is back to back games. Wells is not starting. He's not starting against the lefty tonight. Goldschmidt's leading off and Rice is DH. And let's be honest, Goldschmidt's been really good. This is their best lineup. Right now, their best lineup has Goldschmidt in it. That's how good he's been. I think it's time they have to try and force his way into the lineup, even if it comes at the expense of Spencer Jones. He's got to play more. But their bullpen has things we talk about. Right now, the Fried injury has hurt that, but when Fried comes back and Cole is in the rotation, we're talking about having Weathers or Warren in the bullpen. And that doesn't have to be long, man. That could be impact reliever at the back end of the lineup. I remember Phil Hughes was taken out of the rotation and put into the bullpen in 2009 and was huge for them, pitching in the 7th and 8th inning in front of Mariano. So one of those guys clearly could go impact the bullpen, and they throw strikes, so you feel good about them coming out of the pen. You've got even Clark Schmidt returning from injury. They're expecting him sometime in late July, August. He could be thrusted into the bullpen. And then you have guys like Cruz, who's getting called up now and being brought into the bullpen for the series against Toronto. You've got guys like LeGrande, who throws 102 miles an hour, starting in the minors. And you've got Rodriguez, Emil Rodriguez, who they just sent back down, who I could see impacting the bullpen as well. So you do have options. You have some of your high-end prospects in the minors. And you've got guys who are going to be forced out of the rotation when Cole and Fried come back from injury. So and Clark Schmidt himself comes back from injury. So the bullpen actually has some ways to, without even looking at the deadline, and clearly I think they'll also look at the deadline and via the trade to improve the bullpen even more so. But there are legitimate options that you can even guess right now, the names, specifics, and say this bullpen will be different in August because I know they're going to do this, that, and this. And they're going to have this option and this option and that option. Will they work? I have no idea. But we know that there are going to be changes made to the bullpen. It's the Wells, it's the McMahon, part of this team that right now doesn't seem to have as many easy options for fixes. Let's go to David in Clifton. What's up, Dave?
2: Hey, C-Mac.
0: What's up, brother?
2: How you doing, bro?
0: Good. How are you, man?
2: Dude, you're the best, man.
0: Oh, I'm freaking
2: waiting for that freaking... I'm still waiting for the freaking trilogy from freaking Spaceballs to come out.
0: Yeah, I mean, they're making a second... They've made a second one. They've shot it. It's in the can, waiting for it to come out.
2: Did you like it or not?
0: I didn't see it yet. It's not out yet.
2: Oh, it's not out yet. See,
0: no.
2: That's right. That's my own thing. But what do you think about my Knicks?
0: What do I think about your Knicks?
2: Your Knicks.
0: Yeah, our Knicks. The entire city's Knicks. That's right. All of our Knicks. I'm looking forward to Tuesday, that's for sure. Whether I'm I should be there. There's no reason why I shouldn't be. So me and Evan will be in his seats on the bridge for game one. The Knicks have never won a series after losing game one. So this is a big game for them on Tuesday. And yeah, they're getting the Cleveland Cavaliers. So I think all of us heading in, now they present the problem. James Harden has had moments in this series. I still don't trust them and feel really good about the Knicks taking him on. But we know Mitchell is a legitimate star and has had a very good run here and can score at will. They've got some more size with, you know, Mobley and Allen. So, like, they've got issues. They've got a good team here. And I was really impressed with what they did, you know. At the same time, they fell on their face in game number six but rallied to go into Detroit and win game seven in a blowout fashion. So, we finally have the opponent. We know what it's going to be. And yeah, like the conversation around the Knicks is both series here, they've avoided the Celtics and they avoided the Pistons. And they'll have home court advantage, obviously, as this is the last series of the Eastern Conference. But they had home court advantage throughout this entire series. It has fell their way. It has broken their way. And they're playing the best basketball of any team in the playoffs. I don't care who it is. I'm not saying they're the best team in the league. We all know how good the Thunder are, and I'm looking forward to that series against the Spurs. That should be a great series. But right now, you can't argue no one is playing better than them. Now, they haven't played in a damn week, and hopefully rest outweighs the rust as we get ready for the game on Tuesday. But the way they're playing, the adjustments they've made and how they've worked, how they've been able to stick with those adjustments, go to them at any time, go in a different way, then go back to the adjustments, have the game run through Brunson, have the game run through Cat. OG Anunoby, Shams talk today. There's every expectation and almost certainty that he will be back and ready to go and will play game one. So you got OG back. You've got this team clicking on a different level since game four of the first round against the Hawks. You've got them able to beat you a bunch of different ways. The one thing that scares me is they've been so good from behind the arc. This layoff makes me a little concerned about their shooting. But ultimately, this is as good a path and as fortunate a direction that they've had to get to back to the finals since 99. They don't have to play the Pistons, although the Pistons really look like a different team in the postseason, but a team that, you know, kicked their ass in the regular season and we all thought was going to be we were debating what would be the better matchup and when do you want to face the Pistons and would you rather get them early or late? And obviously part of the reason you want to get them late is because they might fall on their face, and they have. But again, we come out of a series where we're saying, did we get the better matchup? Is Cleveland the more dangerous team? Do they have more scoring options? Do they provide more size? Do they provide more issues for the New York Knicks than the Pistons would have? But ultimately, all I know is, if there's a game seven, it's at Madison Square Garden. Game one on Tuesday, Madison Square Garden. The New York Knicks are heavy favorites in the series. The Knicks are the better team. The Knicks are the best team in the East. And the Knicks have a legitimate legitimate chance of taking on whoever comes out of the West, most likely the Thunder, to go and be champions for the first time since Walt Clyde Frazier in 1973. Like, that is literally on the table. And we'll get to some of the different issues, some of the different matchups, what we're going to need from this series. But game one, again, we've said it a lot. The Knicks have never won a series after losing game one. Tuesday night is a massive game for the New York Knicks. And you want to see them do the next thing. Like, everything you've asked of them, they've accomplished throughout this playoff series and playoff run. The next thing is now, don't let the long layoff impact you. They're the tired team. They're the team that had to fight the Pistons through seven-game series and a hard-fought seven-game series. They're the team that should be coming into the building, Madison Square Garden, with the problem and not the edge. That should be the New York Knicks. 888-808-1019. Quick break. We'll come back, continue to take your calls right here on The Carton Show. Big Mac Solo flying with you till about 625 and Yankee Baseball.
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4: 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The Thunder are the returning champs, and Shai Gilgeous-Alexander is the back-to-back NBA MVP. The Spurs had the second-best record in the NBA and feature Victor Wembanyama. The Western Conference Finals will be the best basketball we see this year. I'm Chris Fleck.
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0: sometimes. I can't even think of a band to give the fake name. Huey Lewis in the News. That's the power of love from the great Back to the Future. And speaking of past...
1: I thought that was Genesis.
0: That was Genesis. I knew I was wrong. That was before they made the move and Peter Gabriel was still the lead singer, of course. But speaking of Back to the Future, thankfully our future still has Aaron Rodgers in it. Maybe I'm alone here, but I am glad Aaron Rodgers has decided to have one more season. I hope he takes another three or four. I think the NFL is a better place with Aaron Rodgers in it. I find him fascinating. Obviously, he is out there as a person and a character. But I still enjoy watching him play football. He's going to be back, signed, it looks like a one-year deal worth as much as $25 million to be the quarterback of the Steelers one more season. He was at OTAs today. I don't know if he was practicing or not, but I saw him in the facility dapping up everybody, wearing his Steelers swag. So Aaron Rodgers back with the Steelers. As to me, that's a good thing. I want the stars. I'm not like Craig. I'm not waiting for every single aging relic who I have a problem with or is a little bit difficult or a little bit different, and wants certain things and has expectations, like a certain someone in the NBA who might stick around for one more year. We'll find out if LeBron sticks around. But I think we're better off with LeBron in the NBA. I think we're better off with Aaron Rodgers in the NFL. I want to see him play one more year. I'm glad he's back. Hopefully he took enough ayahuasca over the course of the offseason to crystallize. I'm going to use that word 100 times today. Crystallize his love for the game of football. And he is back. He is back. I love me some Aaron Rodgers. 888-808-1019. I also love me some Paul McCartney. And that's why, I don't know if you heard this story. This is a fascinating story. One, Paul was the musical guest for Saturday Night Live this week. So, Paul, again, if you're still tooling around New York and hanging out, you're big super fan here, big super fan. Why don't you give us a call? 888-808-1019. Just call in. I'm sure the lines are busy, but hey, you have time. But he was the musical guest, and yes, let me just say something off the top. I love Paul, but he's in his early 80s, and the voice is not what it used to be. He still sounded fine to me, but I see a lot of social media hate for Paul and the way he sounded live on Saturday Night. He did a song from his new album that nobody knows, and then he did Band on the Run, which Craig was asking me if he would do a Beatles song. I guess he went back to an old-school Wings song, obviously the biggest Wings hit and biggest Wings album, Band on the Run. I thought it sounded okay, but, he's older. He's not as great a singer, but he still puts on a great show and a great performer. But anyway, so Howie Rose, apparently, who is a big Beatle fan, and I think even did, I remember him doing like a guest spot, if maybe I'm mistaken, I hope I'm not. But I think he did a guest spot on like Beatles radio on Sirius when they would have and he would like do a half hour segment and play his five favorite Beatles songs and stuff. I feel like Howie did do some Beatles radio. But obviously a big Beatle fan, and apparently left the game early on Saturday to go meet and hang out with Paul McCartney. Like, damn you, Howie Rose. I am so jealous of you. I mean, I guess we're all living out our dreams on some level. I'm certainly, this has been my dream for a long time to do this show. So who am I to say someone else? I'm jealous of them living out their dream. But man, the guy has an incredible career. He's the voice of the New York Mets. He's going to continue on to do all of the events and all of the, like, he's going to be forever associated with this New York Met franchise. He's called it quits this final season, and now he gets to go hang out with Paul McCartney? What a thrill that must be for a lifelong Beatle fan, in all seriousness, not to make it about me. In all seriousness, Howie Rose, I don't have a problem. You leave that game. Someone calls me right now and says, Paul McCartney's outside. He can't come in, but he wants to hang out and meet with you and go grab an early dinner. Like, Pete, you got this? I'll see you guys tomorrow. So I have no problem with Howie leaving the game, not doing the game, taking off an entire week to go hang out with Paul McCartney. You do it. You do it. He is an icon of the highest order. He is a cultural, musical icon. One of the greatest, if not the greatest, songwriter to ever live. You go smoke a doobie and you hang out with Paul McCartney. That's what you do. So God bless you, Howie Rose. I am extremely jealous of you. That must have been quite the thrill.
1: Now, if you went to go see Paul McCartney, like right now, like you got a phone call,
0: yeah,
1: would you text Hurley before or after you left the studio?
0: As I'm leaving.
1: Okay.
0: Like as I'm packing up my bags. Yo, Hurls, I'm out. Have Tony Gallo do it. Hoff and Gallo can manage. They'll be fine. I'm sure Loogie's dying to do something today. I mean, he'll probably come in.
1: Oh, yeah.
0: Positive Tommy off of an incredible, just the Mets are back, baby. And yeah, look, I think the Mets, when you say the Mets are back, that doesn't mean the Mets, who with expectations of winning the World Series are back, but the Mets have crawled enough out of the hole they put themselves in to at least say, all right, we have a season here. Tomorrow matters. Like for a while, it felt like tomorrow didn't matter. It felt like the game was uneventful, unimportant. Well, you watched if you're a Met fan, but ultimately it was just going through the motions. I think they've played well enough here in May and have made enough of a stand here to feel like, hey, now tomorrow matters. The game tonight matters.
1: Which is why, by the way,
0: yeah,
1: when on Friday after the loss, and it's whatever time it is in the eighth inning of Saturday's game, and Howie's going to leave, he's like, because the games don't matter. So I don't need to be here for this.
0: Right. Well, I guess that's partly. It was Mets-Yankees. That's always a big deal. And he doesn't do any road games, so he's only doing an 81-game schedule.
1: Now 80.
0: He did an 80-game schedule. And I just wonder, I guess he was asked. I don't think this is something he would have thought of.
1: Do you want to hear the audio? I have it.
0: No, please. Give me the audio.
2: So this is blessed to have been invited to the season finale of Saturday Night Live featuring musical guest Paul McCartney.
3: The 1-1. Outside, ball two.
2: And it was for a fleeting, maybe 10 seconds, but maybe the biggest item on the bucket list has been crossed off, getting to meet Sir Paul, and it was surreal.
0: That is awesome, because it's a bucket list of thing of mine as well. I would love to meet
1: 10 Paul. Seconds, dude?
0: Obviously, it wasn't like, I would do anything to meet Paul McCartney for 10 seconds. That's a big thing.
1: But that's like enough. I'm
0: just to say hello, shake his hand, tell him I love him.
1: All right. So like Muhammad Ali,
0: mm-hmm.
1: I walked past in the city one day.
0: Yeah.
1: Like he was in my building. He mm-hmm. was coming up for whatever reason, and he walked past me. That's basically the same thing as this.
0: No, it's not.
1: Yes, it is.
0: No, it's not. It's not the same as getting introduced, shaking hands, saying hi, Howie or Chris or Pete or whatever. Like it's different. It's different.
1: Not by much.
0: I mean, again, I'd have to see exactly what 10 seconds was. Like, if it was literally just a handshake as Paul was shaking 15 hands in a row, like, I guess, yeah. But if, like, someone took a second just to say, this is Howie Rose, broadcaster of the Mets, this is Chris McMonagle, WFAN Afternoon Drive host, and it was just like, oh, nice to meet you. How are you? Oh, great. And then, like, it was actually, like, 45 seconds, but you describe it as 10.
1: It's 10 seconds.
0: Like, I would, yeah, that would be awesome.
1: And but is this it? Like, is it Paul McCartney is the one and only, or is there anybody else on that list? Like,
0: no.
1: John Lennon is obviously dead, so you can't do that.
0: Yeah, thank you for that. Yes, obviously. He's obviously dead, Pete. He died 1980, December of 1980, to be specific. Yes, we knew that. December 8th, 1980. So I can't be him. No, he's by far number one. I have other, I've talked about this. I'm a huge fan of 24. I'd love to meet Kiefer Sutherland. I was a big Kiefer Sutherland guy. That's why I got into 24. So Kiefer would be a guy, but not nearly the same. Like, not nearly. Paul McCartney's the guy. And mainly because of the connection of my father and things like that. But then, love the music. Huge fan.
1: And Wade Boggs.
0: Wade Boggs was my first guy, but I wouldn't put him as like one of my favorite Yankees, that if I could meet any of my favorite Yankees, I would pick Wade Boggs. As a kid, first getting into baseball, I was very much the dad guy. I was. And my dad played third base, and like that was the thing. For some reason, I remember as a kid being a third baseman, wanting to be a third baseman, liking third baseman. Wade Boggs was the Yankees third baseman. So he was like my first guy, but no, it was never as deep a connection as then I made with Jeter and O'Neill and Bernie and Tino and all those guys. They won championships. Even Daryl Strawberry, who I have to admit was very Met-centric. Yes, that's right. Daryl Strawberry, the great Met, won championships with the Yankees. But he had a ring on. He had a ring on his finger when I first met him in the green room at MLB. And I said, hey, so we were talking for a little bit, and then I said, so which one you got on? Huh? 98? Which one do you rocking today? Fully expecting it to be a World Series championship ring. And instead it was the 18, a ring the Mets gave him in honor when he got his number retired. So.
4: Nice.
1: He's a Mets guy.
0: He was a Mets guy. There's no doubt. A Mets guy. He made a comment about me where I was wearing my Yankee polo. He made a comment about it. I don't want to necessarily talk off the, I don't think it's something he would mind me saying, but he made reference to not being a Met thing. He's a Met guy.
4: Yeah.
0: Congratulations, Met fans. He's a Met guy.
4: You also tried to get him in the interview, and he just looked at, ignored the Yankee comment you made.
0: I tried to ask a couple of Yankee-centric questions. Yes. You know, how much more can I talked about? How much more can you talk about 1986? We know everything that happened. I know everything. I know what he had for lunch throughout the entire World Series. There's enough documentaries about it. Maybe we could talk about his time as a Yankee. Yes, is that so wrong?
4: Is there a team we know more about in this city than that 86 team?
0: I think that 86 team takes the cake. There are more documentaries and more stories and more stuff about the 86 team than any other by far, by a mile. I can't think of another team that we know more about than the 86 Mets.
4: Yeah, not the early 90s Giants. Even the Dynasty. Well, also because Jeter is.
0: Maybe the 94 Rangers.
4: Yeah.
0: Maybe the 94 Rangers. There's a lot of stuff about them. A lot of documentaries and stuff about them. But no, I think it's that 86 Mets team that we know the most about. We know all the stories. We know everything behind the scenes. We know that whole grouping, everything, like very much so. The 77-78 Yankees also.
4: Oh, that's actually probably the other one I would say.
0: That's the other good one, too. Yeah, we know a lot about the 77 Yankees and Reggie coming over and the straw that stirs the drink and all that. They had that ESPN miniseries, The Bronx is Burning, with John Turturro playing Billy Martin. So, like.
4: But even that, like, I could tell you things about that, some role players on that 86 team that are like.
0: Sure.
4: Like Rafael Santana.
0: Yeah.
4: The amount of, I've read three books and watched three different documentaries on.
0: Yeah, no, it's time for the Mets to give us another team to focus on.
4: Yeah, and just like the Knicks, it's enough.
0: Absolutely.
4: I'm going to make a comment that some people are going to be upset with. Okay. Enough with the 90s Knicks, all right?
0: I'm with
4: you. Let's win something.
0: This team's better than the 90s Knicks. Go out there and prove it. I think this team is better than the 90s Knicks. They need to go out there and prove it.
4: Don't get me started, but I agree.
0: Yeah, they are. They're better. And I mean, this is a big series, obviously, for Brunson. This is a big series for Kat. It's a big series for the whole team, but big series for Mike Brown, who I think has done a great, I have to admit, I feel like every time I talk about the Knicks, I have to specifically say what a great job the coach has done, because I was critical. I didn't want to hire. I didn't want to fire Tibbs. This team has played better than it would have or could have under Tibbs. There's no doubt. And the adjustments he made, as well as having the team in a position to make those adjustments and for them to have the impact they had, to listen to his coaches, to be able to flip this switch the way they have, has been uber impressive. And it's got to continue now. And that's the next thing. Like I said, Mike Brown has to do a good job of making sure this layoff doesn't impact the team. They have to come out from the jump game one. Game one is a huge game in this series because they need to keep one. They've never won a series after losing game one in a series, which is kind of an anomaly and nothing I would necessarily put. They can't win the series if they lose game one, but just the idea this team has felt infallible through the last seven games. And we've all felt like the Cleveland Cavaliers are a team that they're tougher than, a team that they're more physical than, a team that has its issues turning the ball over, and a team that they've just beaten in big spots. And, you know, the last time they played in the playoffs specifically, and a team that's been kind of the moniker of being soft. And they've kind of maybe pushed back on that by winning a game seven on the road to get to an Eastern Conference Finals. And they have legitimate stars on this team who can score. But like, if the Knicks lose game one, that feeling of aura around the team that they have built, and suddenly the question is going to be, did they lose it over this 10-game gap? Can they find it again? Like, are they still this team, or was that 7-game run a mirage? Or no, you know. So like, I just think that it's a big game. Game number one on Tuesday, but it could not have broken any better for the Knicks. Like, this is the path. Craig talks about it all the time, the easiest path to a championship. It could not have got any easier for the Knicks.
4: I wanted the Pistons. I thought they would have steamrolled the Pistons.
0: I wouldn't have mind playing the Pistons. I do like the games at home. You think this is but again, we said the same thing about the 76ers and the Boston
4: Celtics. Well, I thought the Celtics were the harder matchup.
0: Oh, okay. Well, you have all the answers.
4: I'm not,
0: okay.
4: I'm not that guy. I'm not that guy.
0: No, you have all the answers.
4: But also, we thought last year was the easier path. And the year prior, we thought was the easier path.
0: With the Pacers, that's absolutely true. It's absolutely
4: And honestly, to be fair, in the entire Jalen Brunson, even the extended Julius Randle, like with the Hawks, every time they've lost a series, I've always thought we got the easier path. The Heat, they were the 8 seed.
0: That's right,
4: I think they were the 8 seed.
0: Yep, the Hawks even that,
4: And then the 2 years with the Pacers. It was like, oh, we've just lucked out. Mm-hmm. We're playing the Pacers.
0: Right.
4: And then that shot goes in last year, and it felt like, oh, no.
0: Yeah. No, there's no doubt. And Mitchell has the ability to take over a game, but and the three-point shooting has been so dynamic for the Knicks. That's the thing that scares me. It's a long layoff to continue shooting the way they've shot. Like, that's the defense should still be there. The ability to run the offense through Karl Anthony Towns and impact the game in different ways should still be there. All that should still be there. The rebounding should still be there. But the one thing that scares me is the three-point shooting, because they were shooting it. And OG, he's had an even longer layoff than the rest of the team. How does OG come play? How's he physically? And can he step right back into being the dominant force that he was through the first series and a half? So I think those are big-time question marks. I think we're going to find out early with OG. I'm assuming they're going to start him. We'll find out how quickly he comes, you know, if he's the first guy off the
4: If he's healthy, floor. I think he's playing 28 to 32 minutes.
0: Okay, you think they would tone it down a little bit first game, or just...
4: Well, I mean, I'm just saying, like, I don't think he's playing less than that. Like, I don't think he's going to play, like, a very modified...
0: No.
4: Like, and then if he's healthy, he's going to play...
0: Is he going to play 40?
4: No, I they can't do that the first game. I know it's the playoffs, but you can't do that game one. Unless they're... Maybe he's not as hurt, and they're just playing it up.
0: Maybe he only needs to play 25 because they're up by 30 in the fourth quarter. What a world that would be. 888-808-1019. Can I take some calls? Are we going to break? Let's take some calls here. Mike in East Meadow. What's up, Mike?
5: Well, how you doing there, Big Mac?
0: I'm doing all right there, Michael. What's up?
5: Calling to say hello. You're doing a little show here on the WFAN in the afternoon. You're filling in for Courtney.
0: Well, are you attempting a Beatles accent right now? Is that what's going on?
5: I'm trying to do a little Paul McCartney for you, make you feel good.
0: I was going to let you continue, but it was so bad, and you've been disrespectful of my guy. That was so bad. That was so bad. And you said I'm filling in for Craig. I'm not filling in for Craig. Craig's just not here. That was terrible.
4: That was brutal.
0: That was brutally bad. I
4: thought he was just doing a playful voice.
0: No, like, I know. Like, at first I didn't get it, and then I got it, and I was like, nah, it ain't it. And I don't want to do it, because like, I can do it a little bit, and it comes out like, but then it takes like me, it's bad for the first like 30 seconds until I get into it. And I really don't feel like embarrassing myself for 30 seconds. Like, it's not something that comes natural to me, the Beatle accent. I need to, like, talk for 5 to 10 seconds before it, like, finally clicks in. But it gets to a point where I'm not kidding. This is how obnoxious and stupid I was. But I would do a little bit of the Liverpoolian accent like this. And one time I was at a Christmas party in the city, and I talked exclusively like that. And I had these two girls convinced that I was from Liverpool. I think I said Wales. I was from Wales. And I was here with buddies, and I had to convince them. I wasn't even trying to, like, you know, get with them or trick them in that way. I was just being stupid and seeing if I can convince anybody that I was not, you know, I wasn't American. And then the best part was, like, I was like, and so I'm working on my American. What do you think? Hi, how are you? I'd like to go to the mall. And they were like, that's amazing. You do a great American accent. I'm like, thank you. I'm working on it. So stupid. So stupid what we do in our 20s.
1: By the way, you should you had all that time while you were, like, you know, pussyfooting through it. You should have just done the accent just now. Mm-hmm. And you were explaining the accent. You should have just done it for us.
0: Like, yeah, it's not great. I don't want to. Okay. I just killed a guy for doing it poorly.
1: No, but you kind of have to feel it. Like, you have to feel through it a little bit. Like, I could do a Pikey accent from. You ever see the movie Snatch?
0: Of course.
1: I thought you
0: could do Brad Pitt. I thought you were Perry Winkle.
1: Dogs.
0: Want a caravan?
4: Wait, you could do a different English accent. Like, I know that there's
0: really.
4: Like, they all bounce around Liverpool.
0: I kind of only do the very Beatle accent. Very clean, isn't he? Who's that little old man? That's from the Sergeant Hard Day's Night movie. You guys have never seen it.
1: No.
0: But Steven Spielberg calls it one of his biggest inspirations. That's right. They were movie stars as well, those Beatles. They were incredible. They were just great at everything. Everything they did. So... All right, let me talk to you guys for a second. Am I doing this again?
1: Yes.
0: Okay, just wanted to make sure. Because it wouldn't be, I wouldn't put it past Craig to set you guys up to make me read a bad read again.
1: Every hour on the hour.
0: Every hour on the hour, I got to talk to you guys. You got to build up your confidence, okay? You've got confidence. We respect it. In this town, you kind of need it. 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Yes. All right. Listen, I got to tell you guys something about me personally, right? If you guys are looking for something cool and fun to do with your kids and your family and your friends, you've got to check out Big Snow at American Dream Mall in New Jersey. It was incredible. I just did it Saturday. It was so much fun. After the kids were done with their games, after Little League, I took them out to American Dream, and we had a blast at Big Snow. It's so much fun. They were a little like, we weren't sure whether to go skiing or snowboarding, but we ended up trying the snowboarding because that just looks cooler. And I didn't fall on my face once. Now, the one time was just like literally down a little small ramp, but then we went down the mountain and I made it. The kids had a blast. Then they went tubing after, you know, trying to go down the hill a couple times on the snowboard. And then they went tubing. We had so much fun, man. It was really a blast. So whether you're like a pro or it's your first time on the slopes, it really doesn't matter. They have everything from you, from lessons. We had a great instructor named Steven. He took care of us. It was an incredible experience. We're going to go back and see if the kids want to pick up snowboarding as a hobby, because it was really a lot of fun. 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

0: From the 1010 Winds Traffic Center, I'm Greg Rice for the InjuryLawyer.com Fan Highway Patrol, presented by the Rothenberg Law Firm. With the LIRR strike extra crowded, getting you home through Queens and over to Long Island this afternoon. Eastbound side of the Long Island Expressway banned from Van Dam Street before the BQE. You're loaded up into Nassau, where it stays banned on the eastbound Long Island Expressway over to Jericho Turnpike and Routes 106 and 107. Now, it is a little bit better on the eastbound Grand Central Northern State combination. In Nassau, the Southern State extra slow eastbound from Fletcher Avenue over to the Bethpage Parkway. Sunrise Highway, despite the traffic lights, is better getting home, especially through Nassau County. Citybound George Washington Bridge, no early Yankees traffic yet, just about an extra 15 minutes on either level. The west side sluggish out of the 70s, the best of it out. Lincoln, it's about 10 in, 20 minutes out from 11th, better from 9th. Half hour home at the Holland on the Jersey side, the Newark Bay, better either way. 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
1: 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The

0: That's right. Nothing's going to stop us. Jefferson Starship, I believe. I'm not good at this, giving out fake artists. I'm good at nailing all the artists. I should be giving out fake artists.
1: Crosby, Stills, and Nash, right?
0: Crosby, Stills, and Nash. No, what... I was going to say... Stevie Kiss? Nicks. Stevie Nicks and...
1: Fleetwood Mac?
0: Fleetwood Mac. Couldn't think of Fleetwood Mac.
1: That was Fleetwood Mac.
0: That was Fleetwood Mac. This Pinstripe Preview is brought to you by California Cryobank. Help build a dynasty. Become a donor with the world's number one sperm bank. So, a little bit of Yankee news. Aaron Boone did speak to the media. We talked about it. No Wells in the lineup. And Emil Rodriguez sent down when we all thought he was going to get one more start. Aaron Boone has told the media that it is on the table. They have not necessarily made the decision, but it is on the table that Gerrit Cole could forego his final, or what was planned to be his final, rehab assignment and could make his next start at the major league level against Tampa Bay. I believe he would be lined up for Friday night. So there is a chance that Gerrit Cole is back pitching for the New York Yankees for the first time since the World Series in 24. The first time he is back since the World Series loss in game number 5. Back on the mound at Yankee Stadium against the division-leading Tampa Bay Rays. That would be one hell of a Friday night. I would have to convince the wife to let me go. I might have to be there for that one. Gerrit Cole's return against the Rays after sweeping the Blue Jays all 4 games. Let's hope that's the case. 888-808-1019. You know what else I saw that I found funny? There are some guys just associated with losing and being awful. And then it's nice to see them come through. So one of the names that you can't say without just thinking of what a disaster it is and what a embarrassment he was. But Ben Simmons. I saw this story. I couldn't believe it. Now, I wonder if there's any... Remember the other story of some cheating in fishing competitions? But right now, I just saw this story. Ben Simmons, I guess no longer... You know, not in the NBA any longer, just won a championship. His South Florida Sails competitive fishing squad just won the championship. They took home the championship in a professional saltwater fishing league that has 14 teams and what looks to be 12 events on the season. So Ben Simmons is a world-class and champion fisherman as they caught 5 marlins, 6 blue marlins, and 3 sailfish. Congratulations to Ben Simmons. You're a world-class a-hole. World-class a-hole and world-class fisherman. Congratulations to him. How do you get it? Like, we know Mookie Betts is a bowler, right? Mookie Betts is like a world-class bowler. He's thrown 300 games. You get it. Like, there are guys who are good at certain things. We've seen guys, who's the football player? I saw the 60 Minutes on him years ago, but he was an offensive lineman for the Ravens, who was a world-class chess player. There's like guys, Tucker, although he's not in football anymore after everything with him, but he's like an opera singer.
1: Oh, what? Okay.
0: No, he's not a world-class massager. He's the opposite of that. He's a world-class massage guest.

0: pitcher Zach Thornton. He will make the start on Wednesday. So he's pitched to a 2.25 ERA in AAA Syracuse. Obviously, Jonah Tong, who we saw last year, who was the best pitcher in all of minor league baseball last year, is off to a really rough start of the season this year, and his last start was an absolute disaster. So he's not ready. So they're going to be calling up Zach Thornton to make that start on Wednesday, and hopefully he can step in and pitch well enough and keep the vibes going. But again, that injury to Clay Holmes is a devastating one for the Mets, who are in need. They need every single player they have. They're so devastated with injuries already. This rotation's already in such a state of flux with guys like Peterson and Manaea being, you know, practically unstartable and, you know, already leaning so heavily on Scott and others. Now they're going to be leaning on Zach Thornton to get going on Wednesday night. 888-808-1019. Let's get back to the calls. Ross in Bergen County. What's up, Ross?
1: Mr. Mack, how you doing, man?
0: Good. What's up, buddy? How are you?
1: I'm doing all right, man. Listen, you know me. I've talked to you the last couple years. You know I'm the closest, or I'm a big example of glass half empty. But let me tell you something, man.
0: Yeah.
1: Last night's win, and there's even put. You can talk to my father. I'm watching the game with my dad, and I said this eerily reminds me of. I just looked it up. This is pretty close to almost a full year. That Dodger game last year on the Apple TV, where they had that 3-run rally in the ninth, ate up like 3 more innings, ravaged through the entire bullpen just to blow it up in the 14th inning and lose anyway. Mm-hmm. And I said, you know what? The last thing this team needs, they ripped through Weaver and Williams, which, by the way, Devin Williams, all of a sudden, you want to talk about X factors.
0: He's been better.
1: A save and a win under his belt in these two of the last 3 games. And yeah. Big pressure spots, obviously. You talk about a team where, you know, they leave the ghost runner stranded in the top of the 10th. And I'm saying to myself, I mean, how many times have the Mets left their own ghost runner stranded? Sure. They did it twice in St. Louis, lost that game. Even the Louis Bob Walk lost second game of the year. That had to go to 11 because they left the ghost runner stranded. But Devin Williams with the two big-time spots came up clutch. And one other thing, man, and obviously, you know, they wind up winning this game, makes it a big-time win. And it doesn't even matter to me that it's the Yankees. Like, I was talking to Lugie last night. They could have done this against the Savannah Bananas, bro. The fact that you finally, it's now 90-plus games at 0-91, turn that zero around, you finally won one of those games.
0: Yep.
1: And one other guy I got to shout out, man, because when you talk about the premise of this offseason was the situational hitting, it's remarkable he's still hitting like 180 with the bases empty and in just in normal spots. But if you look at Marcus Simeon's numbers with the runners in scoring position, he's up to 341 and like an 820 OPS. Yeah. I mean, that was the whole point of ravaging through this lineup was the situational hitting. As good of a year as Brandon Nimmo's having, he's only hitting like 230 with runners in scoring position. So, I mean, for the fact that I don't know why Simeon's been so bad when the pressure's not on him, but talk about a guy who's kind of, you know, gotten his lead together as the season's gone along.
0: Yeah, he's definitely been better, and he's come through with a couple of significant hits. There's no doubt he gets the hit yesterday on the jam shot down the right field line. He's been better. I still think it's a disastrous trade. I don't care what anybody says. I'm not a huge Semien guy. I think he's at the end of his rope. But he's been much better, and you're right, specifically in clutch situations. You know he's a good defender, no doubt. But I still just never liked it. It felt like that move was made to take $50 million off the back end of a contract, which wasn't good enough for me, not a good enough reason to exchange Nimmo for Simeon, even though Nimmo had his flaws and his issues with this roster and the construction of that roster moving forward. Like, I understand that process, but Simeon, to me, was not a good decision, but he has been a little bit better, and he came through with a big hit, and he has been coming through with the big hit occasionally. So I'll give it to you. And, yeah, for me, I thought it was a huge win. I'm surprised I'm getting pushback. I'm getting pushback from Pete. I'm getting pushback from some of the callers. I thought that was a big win. Now, it doesn't – again, there's still 6 games under 500 and a lot of work to do, but I put a lot in the stock of a team that's going the way they've gone and have the record that they have. And get a devastating blow like the news that they got from Clay Holmes, which I don't know if any, that was the more surprising. It was also the way you found out, like he continued to pitch in the game. He finished that inning, he started the next inning, and then just, you know, in the post game, no one asked if he's injured. The question was just about his start, and then Mendoza ends the answer with a start with like, and by the way, we got bad news, he broke his fibula. You're like, what? Like, that's a devastating blow off a bad loss, and they got a bullpen game coming up with Peterson on a Saturday against the Yankees, and they rallied to take 2 wins, including ending that streak. You're talking about 91 straight games of futility in the 9th inning after trailing in the 8th. And they pull that off? I thought it was a huge win and a huge series win.

0: And it only matters that it's the Yankees just for the impact of the momentum building. It's a rivalry weekend. That's what they call it. They're a rival. And they had that series lost with one out left and managed to come back and win that game in extra innings with a walk-off. That's a big win. It's a big win. It was a big series win. And I can't imagine any Met fan poo-pooing it. Is the season, when I say the season's back on, it just means that they've thrusted themselves back into at least acknowledging that they're a baseball team and that they're trying to compete. Before that, it felt like they were just, you know, dead on arrival. It didn't matter what they did. Who cares? It's all about they're going to be sellers at the deadline. And instead, they just have a little bit of life here, and the young kids have done it specifically. So I'm surprised that any Met fan poo-pooing it. I would be pumped about it moving forward. Let's go to Clay in Far Rockaway. What's up, Clay?
1: Hey, Big Mac. I got one idea for possibly the closer for the Yankees, and I also got a couple questions on Boone and the extras.
0: Yeah.
1: The five infielders, right? I understand doing it before Torrens gets hit, but once he gets hit, not having a fifth infielder, right, you're taking away the double play because it makes it more complicated, like we saw they bump into each other.
0: Mm-hmm.
1: And also with the outfield, why whenever it was a righty, did they go to the opposite field? Like, it's easier to hit to your field than to hit oppo.
0: Yeah, well, I these are all based on numbers. So while we sit there on our couch and we think we have the answers, they have the answers. If you pull the ball, you're more likely to hit it hard and deep. So they're playing against a jam shot. They're playing against a little flare the other way, as opposed to someone who would pull the ball with authority deep into the outfield. I'm assuming that's what it has to do. It also probably has to do with spray charts for those specific hitters. And again, I don't know if I can. Who came up at, it was top of the order, right? It was Benj who got the hit, right, at the end of the game. So you got Benj who can run, and he's hitting, and he's from the left-hand side as a left-handed hitter. I don't know if I could just lay back and play for the double play there. Like, I don't think you could do that. You have to play the infield in, and you have to play as many infielders, and Tim Hill puts the ball on the ground, as we saw. So I really don't know what, that's a losing situation, right? It's a losing situation. I don't think the manager did anything wrong. I don't think he did anything wrong. They have reasons that go beyond, and I'm just guessing that typically if you pull the ball, you'll pull it with authority and hit it deep enough to score a run on a sacrifice fly, and you're trying to guard against him, you know, giving up a little looping line drive the other way, and that's why you have two outfielders going in that direction. But they must have numbers that back it up. They must have numbers that back it up, and more than that, like, the five infielders, you got to play them in. You can't be playing for a double play. Because if he hits it slow like he did, you don't even have an opportunity. You got to try and get that out at home. Dave in Brooklyn, what's up, Dave?
2: Hey, what's going on?
0: What's up, buddy?
2: Yeah. By the way, that you were right. That was Huey Lewis. That was Huey Lewis in the news.
0: Absolutely, it was Huey Lewis in the news. I know my Huey Lewis. That's from it's the soundtrack of Back to the Future.
2: Certainly was.
0: Mm-hmm.
2: I just wanted to say, listen, this is my prediction, Bednar. His ERA is going to hit 6.
0: Okay. So he's going to continue. He's only getting worse from here.
2: Yeah, I think this is not a one and done. If it were, that would be beautiful. I'm expecting this again and again and again.
0: Why?
2: It's the
0: why? Outside of just sheer pessimism, yeah.
2: Because he has a decent fastball, but like I just feel like
0: He
2: just can't.
0: I get it, how did he do for them last year?
2: Yeah, he did. He did well last year, but for some reason, he just can't get. I don't know what it is.
0: I'm playing a little bit of devil's advocate because I always just hate the blank statement. Like, it's only getting worse from here. Like, why? What makes you say that? Because he blew the game yesterday? Absolutely. Is he a concern? Of course. We've been talking about it the whole show. Bednar's a major concern. The bullpen's a major concern. The Yankees have just addressed it with a minor leaguer who throws 102 miles an hour in Cruz. He's actually been bad in May. He had a terrific April. He's been bad in May. But they're going to call him up because he throws 102 miles an hour, and they're going to see if they can find something with him as opposed to just bringing up, the same old relievers, De Los Santos, rather, they bring up all the time and isn't very effective. So they recognize they need another bullpen arm, and I wouldn't be opposed to getting another closer. I think they need another closer. But, I mean, I don't know. Like, we're just saying, well, we expect this to get worse. I predict his ERA will hit 6. Well, okay. Like, right now, he's shaky. They need him to be better. He's capable of being better. Look, last year for the Yankees, he was better. He was selected to the World Baseball Classic in a league and a time where everybody wanted to play. He was still one of the handful of relievers chosen to go play for them. Like, he's been a good reliever. He's had his issues. He was sent down to the minors a couple of years ago. He's not perfect. He's a middle of the road, middle of the game, top 15, 16 closer. Like, that's what he is. And he's going through a tough spot at the moment. Hopefully he rallies, but you predict that he's the disaster? We'll find out. Last year, that's what happened with Devin Williams for the Yankees. Lori in Ocean Township. What's up, Lori?
3: Hey. Okay, so two things. One, okay, this is not the main question, but I just want to tell you a little story about how when I was 11, I'm a gymnast. I was a gymnast growing up. Okay. And then all of a sudden, I decided to do a fishing competition. Mm-hmm. And I caught a 14-inch fish, and I thought I was going to win the whole thing because it looked huge.
0: Right.
3: I did not win. So athleticism does not translate to fishing. So I just want to say that. Because
0: that's a skill. No, it's a skill. Absolutely. You don't need
4: that's
0: to.
4: That's a huge fish.
0: That's a huge fish. That's exactly right.
3: I talk way too much. I talk way too much to be like chill on the lake. So, but the main question that I wanted was, do you think, okay, and I know I'm getting ahead of myself and I don't want to jinx it, so knock on wood. If the Knicks win the finals, do you think that they would hang up their, the NBA Cup flag as well?
0: Oh, I got you. She had somebody feeding her the question there. She's like, what was it called again? Oh, the NBA Cup flag? Yeah, all that talk about the banner, sure. If the Knicks end up winning a championship and can hang that banner, why wouldn't they also hang the cup banner? I don't know. I don't think we'll care. They can do whatever they want. They win a championship. They can hang whatever they want. They can put whatever banner up they want to put up. But as far as fishing, yeah, it's absolutely it's a skill, I would guess. I don't even know what it is. I guess there are good fishermen and bad fishermen. But isn't it pretty much just like what kind of level of, like, fly fishing, different, right? Fly fishing, I've seen that movie with Brad Pitt. I forget which one it was.
5: League of Their Own.
0: No, it wasn't a League of Their Own. Brad Pitt
5: Legends
0: wasn't in Fall. A League of Their Own. Legends of the Fall. Thank you very
5: That's what
0: much.
5: I meant.
0: A League of Their Own. I think I've seen pretty much every Brad Pitt movie except 7 Years in Tibet. I've never seen the Tibet one. I left that. It sounds like 7 Years in Tibet doesn't sound that exciting to me. So I didn't watch it. But, right? And what's the one, fishing in Yemen? There's another one. I don't know. Anyway, but the fly fishing, when he's on the lake, like, that's a skill. You got to fly fish, go this way, that way. I don't know. You got to, like, cast your lure out there, lure your cast. I don't know. It's one of those things. I am not a fisherman. I admit it to Craig. I've never been fishing in my life. I've never held a rod.
5: As a kid?
0: No, never been. I've been crabbing. My uncle used to take us crabbing. No, I know. I'm saying it's not. Saying it's not. I've never been fishing. I've never been on the boat. I would love to do that. Like, get a bunch of buddies out on a fishing boat for an afternoon.
5: Yeah, but what type of fishing are we talking about here? We're not talking about
0: any
5: huge
0: kind of
5: boat.
0: Fishing. I don't care.
5: You could do you could go fishing on a lake. You don't have to go in a boat. You could do just in the water.
0: I have a pond on my the neighborhood property that people go fishing in all the time, but I've never bothered to do it. But again, it's just the catfish that I pay to put in there. The HOA pays to put in there, so I got to replace it. Carp, catfish.
5: They put the fish in there for you so you can go and fish for it.
0: No, it's also good for the lake. It eats it's good to have those kind of fish in the lake to keep the water clean and stuff. But you can fish, catch and release, obviously. You can't keep the fish.
5: Question.
0: Yeah.
5: So the catfish keeps the lake clean, which means they're probably eating all the debris.
0: Algae and stuff, yeah.
5: So then you eat the catfish?
0: No, you don't.
5: Oh,
0: catch and release, that's what I just said.
5: Oh.
0: But people do eat catfish, and catfish do eat that no matter what lake they're in ocean they're in or wherever.
4: No, it's not.
5: That's just gross.
0: Listen, lobsters are their own bottom dwellers,
4: sea bugs.
0: Yeah. We eat those, and lobsters, high class.
5: It's very expensive.
0: Bougie lobster. Yeah. Lobster on your birthday. When you get engaged.
4: Yes, lots of it this weekend.
0: Really? Had a lot of lobster?
4: Yeah.
0: Nice.
4: Not like a lobster dish, but like lobster cocktail, lobster salad, lobster rolls.
0: Okay, lobster
4: shrimp
0: rolls.
4: Shrimp cocktail.
0: Mm-hmm.
4: Those are bugs that live in the
0: pretty
4: water.
0: Much. They have exoskeletons.
4: Yeah. Kind of, yeah. You never had, like, fried catfish? It's delicious.
0: Catfish is really good.
5: I don't think I've ever had catfish
0: before. My mother used to make bluefish every once in a while when we were younger. I haven't had that in a long time. Bluefish is good. You got bones and stuff.
4: Sort of gamey.
5: I like
0: swordfish. Swordfish is very good. Tuna is obvious. Tuna steaks are delicious.
5: Yes.
0: But,
4: you never gone fishing, though?
0: I've never been fishing in my life.
4: You chop wood, but you never gone fishing.
0: Some would say I don't chop enough wood. No. Well, I chop wood because I live in the woods.
4: Well, that's what I'm saying. You're very manly.
0: I don't live in the ocean.
4: Man.
0: I've never been hunting. I've never been fishing. No.
4: I've never been hunting.
0: Same. There you go. No, I've never been fishing. I would love to go fishing. But how does a former professional athlete join a fishing team? That's what I'd like
4: to
0: know.
4: He's from Australia.
5: He's got a lot of money. He could do whatever he wants.
0: I know. Just go fishing on your own. Yeah. Why are you joining a team?
5: No, but you could. Because I guarantee.
0: Why are you in a marlin catching competition? That's
5: Didn't
0: what I'd
5: he
0: like.
5: Make $40 million his last year playing ball?
4: A lot of money.
5: Mm-hmm. He could probably afford to like get the best equipment, get the best boat, get the best everything, and go out there and basically cheat a system.
4: Well,
5: I mean,
0: but what is he getting? What do you think the prizes are? That's my point. Oh. He's got millions of dollars. He could go. If I'm not saying, hey, what a weirdo. He likes to fish. I'm saying. Who takes that passion and says, I'm going to join a professional fishing league after I've made $40 million in the NBA? Just go fish whenever you like.
5: Well, he's still chasing that ring, so.
0: I mean, I guess that's what I'm saying. He likes the competition.
4: There's no backboard there for him to get nervous about.
0: Right, exactly.
4: Marlins also, those are not, he's not just catching fish. He's
0: Put
4: catching
0: me a
4: like,
0: marlin. Yeah.
4: It's a big one.
0: No, it's a big fish. Trophy fish.
4: Yes.
0: Yeah.
4: He's also a big guy, so like. It is impressive. I'm not taking it away.
0: Look, I'm not saying that it's not impressive, and I'm not saying he's an idiot for fishing. I'm just saying.
4: Where did it come
0: like,
4: from?
0: Mookie Betts is a bowler, right? He bowls.
4: All-around great athlete.
0: Yeah. All-around great athlete. Like, does he join the tour in the offseason? Maybe he does. Has he ever made, like, a professional bowling event?
4: He should.
0: Like, I know he does celebrity stuff. Like, they'll have celebrity things, and he'll be a part of it. But, like that's a hobby. He can bowl whenever he wants. Like, when he retires, do you expect him to join the bowling league?
5: I mean, I bet he could if he really wanted to.
0: Obviously, he could.
5: But if he loves it that much, he might.
0: I guess.
5: Want to do it.
0: Say, go do it whenever you want.
6: You ain't Don Fruity!
4: He also, this is in America that Ben Simmons is doing this, right?
0: Yeah, it's South Florida.
4: That's the thing that is a little strange because he's from Australia. That's why I would assume.
0: No, it's almost like he was just like, what team would pick me up? I'll go play for you. I'll go fish for you. And then now he's winning. He won the championship.
4: Yeah. But it's from Melbourne.
0: Right.
4: Which, there's water there, right? That's the way the theater is. And I don't know. Is that theater in Australia?
0: It's a massive island, so there's water.
4: Yeah, but I don't know. He could live in the middle of the island.
0: I understand.
4: So I'm assuming that's where it came from. Mm-hmm. People in Australia, they live with death in their houses. You ever seen a spider in Australia? So I'm sure this is a hobby.
5: Oh, wait. I don't understand that. What do you mean death?
4: Have you ever seen the things that just live in the wildlife in Australia?
5: No. Like kangaroos?
0: No, they have.
4: No, spiders that can kill you.
0: They have.
5: We have spiders that can kill you.
4: Huntsman spiders. They have bugs. Yeah, like the size of your face.
0: You're not getting it. Like, none. You're missing the point.
4: No,
6: that's a huge bitch.
0: You're telling me, well, he's from a place where there's water, so I'm sure that's where he found his love of fishing. I get it. I get the love of fishing. All right, I'm sure Mookie Betts lived 10 minutes from a bowling alley. That's where he got it. He went to a bowling alley birthday party, and life never was the same for him. Like, I don't care why. I'm not asking what made him become someone interested in fishing. I'm saying what got you to the point where you like, I want to do this professionally.
5: Well, like, a competitor.
0: Yes.
5: Stop being a bitch.
0: A competitor for like fishing? It doesn't strike me as like a competitive thing.
5: Well, like people that like retire from sports usually end up going golfing. I mean, that's what they do, right? Don't they?
0: But they don't golf in a league. They just go golfing with their buddies.
5: Yeah, but that's still
0: golf. So go fishing with your buddies, Ben Simmons.
5: Well, maybe he doesn't have any friends. That's the way to get friends.
4: He owns, so now, I don't know.
0: Oh, okay.
4: He has taken.
0: Did he buy into the league or something? Is he like the running it as well as being a part of it?
4: It says here, I got to read a little deeper, has taken an ownership stake in the Sports Fishing Championship.
0: Okay.
4: As a controlling operator of Florida sales.
0: That's an answer. He's investing
3: in
0: it.
3: Patrick Irwin.
4: So Hoff was actually right.
0: He's investing in it. He's investing in this fishing league, and now he's taking part of it. He's probably in part of it so that people like me would pick up on the story that Ben Simmons is fishing professionally and bring attention to the league, and he's investing in it. That makes sense. Now we've got it.
5: full circle.
0: You know, he's from Australia. The toilet's flush backwards. That's probably where he got it from.
4: That's not what I said.
0: Yeah.
4: That's not.
0: He had a Vegemite sandwich and went out fishing every day. Fought a kangaroo, put a shrimp on the barbie, and went fishing. That's what they do. And I don't understand what you're confused about there, Chris.
4: I didn't say that.
0: Yeah, you said all those things.
4: And that accent.
0: You said it just like that.
4: And that accent is worse than your Paul McCartney.
0: Well, that's just like I'm an idiot. I'm stupid. I say stupid things. It's not really an accent. That's just like, oh, I'm an idiot. Carrie in Morris Plains. What's up, Carrie?
7: Hey, how you doing? Thanks for having me on.
0: You got it. What's up?
7: You were talking earlier about your dream to meet Paul McCartney. And
0: yes.
7: I was able to do that and sit down with him for about 10 or 15 minutes. And I have to tell you, he's the nicest guy in the world.
0: Yeah.
7: There's no reason why he had to sit down and talk to me. But he invited me to sit down at his table.
0: Well, give me some of the circumstances without giving me, like, you know, a 15-minute version of it. Just, you were at a restaurant?
7: Yeah. So I'm in New York having dinner with some friends.
0: Mm-hmm.
7: One of my friends leaves to go have dinner with a business executive. He says, hey, Paul McCartney's eating dinner in this restaurant. So I figured, I'll stop by. Maybe I'll see him. Well, I sat down at my boss's table. Paul's about 15 feet away from me. So I walk over to him and I say, hey, listen, I know you're having dinner with friends. I just want to tell you that you have made my life so much better with all your music. Mm-hmm. And it's always been my dream to meet you. You're the guy who I've always wanted to meet in my life. And he said, hey, what's your name? Sit down with me here. He turns his chair over towards me and he literally focuses on me while he's having dinner with six other people. Now, he was done with his dinner.
0: Right.
7: And we chatted for about 10 minutes.
0: That's awesome.
7: You know, hey, what are you doing in the city? Where do you work? What's going on? He shared with me that he was practicing for his upcoming gig. And, you know, he said his tour was going to be announced. He was going to be playing in a couple of months. But he spent like 10 or 15 minutes with me. And there was so much kindness there. There was no reason why.
0: That's a great story. Yeah, no, he had no reason to talk to you. He just decided to. And that goes against everything Craig says, that he doesn't pass the duchy, that he's a selfish guy. Look at that. Just some random dudes came up to him and gave the same speech I'm sure he's heard a million times, because I have the same one too if I ever met him. You know, relationship with my father, the whole bit. You know, we all have it. So I have kind of what I would say to Paul if I ever met him too. And he's probably heard it a million times because he's a Beatle. That's what happens. So, but he was nice enough to let this gentleman sit with him and have dinner with him. Come on. The man's a saint. God bless you, Paul. The Afternoon Phone Line is sponsored by Verizon Business. Take control of your mobile plan with My Biz Plan. Time for another one? Keep going. Bob in Point Pleasant. What's up, Bob?
8: Hello.
0: Hello.
8: So,
0: are you a sports fisherman, Bob, out in Point Pleasant?
8: Yes, this is what my son does for a living.
0: Okay.
8: So Michael Jordan has an $8 million 80-foot sport fish boat called Catch 23, and he goes to all the tournaments. I don't know what they're talking about, a league, but there are multiple million-dollar tournaments up and down the East Coast of the United States.
0: Mm-hmm.
8: There's two, one in South Jersey and one in Ocean City, Maryland. It's multi-million dollars if you catch the biggest fish in three different categories, tuna, white marlin, and blue marlin.
0: Mm-hmm.
8: So what Simmons is he's the owner.
0: Right.
8: He has the money. He buys a boat. He has to hire a captain and a crew to run it, because what do? You can't catch the fish when you're driving the boat.
0: Right.
8: And these sport fish boats take an enormous amount of money to maintain, travel around. They burn thousands of gallons of diesel fuel in these. They're running 90, 100 miles offshore to catch these fish out where the Gulf Stream is. So that's, you know, he's just the he's
0: no.
8: Just the
0: well,
8: dude
0: I mean,
8: with
0: he's not
8: money.
0: Because they on in the story that I read, there's a picture of the team. Like he's one
8: yeah,
0: of the
8: they,
0: five.
8: That,
0: he's
8: that,
0: one of the six guys on the team. They're all sitting there, very serious, all different age groups, and they're sitting there with their hats and their arms crossed with the serious look. Like that's right, we're the South Florida Sails.
8: Every one of these boats has a captain, multiple mates, and then he has his friends that come along with him. Yeah,
0: no,
8: they all.
0: He's the
8: when
0: South
8: they catch
0: Florida
8: the big...
0: Sails. It's like a league, and he's on a team that competes in a 14-team league to win the championship over multiple events.
8: Okay.
0: Yeah,
8: Right, and then he's probably going to go to the Big Rock, which is in Maryland, coming up this weekend. And then right. at the end of the summer, there's the Mid-Atlantic 500, which years ago was $500,000 cash prize, but it's up in the millions now. And then there's the White Marlin Open, which is out of Ocean City.
0: I get all that. And if he were to just join like one of these major tournaments for millions of dollars, fine. But again, I don't know. Maybe I'm misreading exactly what this is. But they compete in Sport Fishing Championship. It's a professional saltwater fishing league that has 14 teams and 12 events over the course of the season. He's not just showing up at some like big money Michael Jordan, like win $21 million. Like he is a South Florida sail with a uniform, and he goes and plays in 12 different events in a league to win a championship. Now, I don't know what the prize money is for winning the championship, but it's not like, hey, I'm a billionaire, I'm a millionaire, I'll you know, rent a boat or, you know, foster a team and go compete in these million-dollar tournaments. He's in, like, the some sort of South Florida competitive marlin catching league. Like, I don't know. We don't have to focus on it too much. It just sounds odd to me. 888-888-808-1019. We're coming to you live from the Town Fair Tire Studios, powered by Town Fair Tire. Nobody beats Town Fair Tire. 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
11: Aaron Rodgers finally signed a deal in Pittsburgh this weekend. The 42-year-old will reunite with head coach Mike McCarthy, who he was with last in 2018 with the Packers. Green Bay went 6-9-1 that season. Rodgers threw 25 touchdowns, 2 interceptions, and just under 4,500 yards. The Steelers currently have the 3rd best odds to win the AFC North at plus 500 behind the Ravens and the Bengals. I'm Adam Abdallah.
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4: 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Westbound Grand Central, just before you get past Northern Boulevard, you got a crash blocking one lane, making a bad ride worse from right around Citi Field. Westbound Long Island Expressway, you got the left lane out with a crash near Utopia Parkway. Now the eastbound LIE, with all the extra drivers with the LIRR strike, LIE the worst of it home for Queens. And then in Nassau, the eastbound Long Island Expressway stays bad as far as routes 106 and 107. It's by no means perfect or even good, but it is better getting home on the Grand Central Northern State combination. Southern State slammed in Nassau County already from Fletcher Avenue all the way to the Bethpage State Parkway. Sunrise Highway, traffic lights and all, is the better idea. Citybound George, 30 on the upper, 20 on the lower. West Side, the best of it out. Lincoln, 20 minutes in, 20 to 30 on from 11th, better from 9th. Holland, 20 minutes home on the Jersey side. The Newark Bay, better of it in either direction. 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
6: 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Obviously, Yankees Blue Jays tonight. You got Weathers on the mound going up against Patrick Corbin as the Yankees look to rebound after coming home off a miserable 2-7 9-game road trip, which culminated losing 2 out of 3 in the Subway Series to the Mets with a disastrous 9th inning. The Mets taking on the Nationals in Washington. You've got Christian Scott on the mound for the Mets. Both teams also make moves as the Mets call up Zach Thornton to replace Clay Holmes. He'll start on Wednesday. And the Yankees call up Yovani Cruz, a minor leaguer who throws upwards of 100 miles an hour to help fill out this bullpen. They send Emil Rodriguez down, and that could line up for the Yankees starting Gerrit Cole on Friday night against the Tampa Bay Rays after this 4-game set against the Blue Jays. And, of course, tonight we have the best two words in sports, Game 7, as the Sabres rallied to take Game 6 in Montreal. And tonight is Game 7 in Buffalo, Canadian Sabres, to see who moves on to the Eastern Conference Finals. 888-808-1019. A little bit of everything today. Obviously, Big Mac here with you on the Carton Show. No Craig. He's in Iowa watching his son graduate college. He'll be back tomorrow. We'll be back all week, obviously, as we get ready for Knicks tomorrow night. Madison Square Garden, Game 1 against the Cleveland Cavaliers. I'll be in the building looking forward to it. And I'll tell you this right now, if Gerrit Cole's on the mound on Friday, I'm going to have to convince my wife to let me go Friday night too, because I gotta be in the building for that one. That should be fun. We'll see what happens there. But a lot today on the Subway Series and the Mets. To me, look, the thing about the Subway Series was it was a massive success for the Mets in my mind. Now, I know massive success at 6 games under .500. That's probably a little hyperbolic. But the point being, they rallied from a devastating Friday night
7: and continued the momentum that they desperately need to continue off of their series sweep of the Tigers. They have a Friday night where they lose Clay Holmes. That's still going to impact them. Now you've got Zach Thornton into the rotation instead of Clay Holmes, who was pitching like an all-star and a Cy Young candidate. He's still gone. But off that night, off that loss, off Cam Schlittler shoving and losing their best starting pitcher in Clay Holmes, I thought it was a rough rest of the series lined up for the New York Mets. Instead, they rally, beat the Yankees, and do so crystallizing, as I've used the word a lot, crystallizing all of the issues for the New York Yankees. Their closer, a major problem, crystallized with a three-run shot to Taylor to lose that game in the ninth inning yesterday. Their problems with Wells in the bottom of the order, crystallized by Weaver coming in the seventh inning of game two and shutting them down with bases loaded, nobody out. Crystallized by the 10th inning where Devin Williams gets through that top of the 10th without giving up the ghost runner at second base. All of the Yankees' issues came to the forefront and the Mets exposed them. And it reminds me a little bit of a couple years ago when the Yankees were this, you know, all but two hitters team in 2024. And the Mets, nobody rubbed their nose in their issues, their defensive issues, their pitching issues, all the issues that 24 team had. Nobody rubbed their nose in it the way the Mets did 2 years ago. Nobody. And that's what it was a little bit in this Subway Series. Is it all that meaningful? We'll see how the teams play from here. But as far as I'm concerned as a Yankee fan, the Mets rallied back from a devastating injury and rubbed the Yankees' nose in it and said, oh, you got a closer problem. Oh, you got a Wells problem. Oh, you got a bottom of the order problem. Oh, you got a hitting with runners in scoring position problem. And despite the fact that this Met team has struggled the entire year, they're 10-5 in May. They're playing better baseball, even though this wasn't a display of great baseball over the weekend, but better than the Yankees. And not only did they beat them, they rubbed their nose in all their problems. 888-808-1019. Let's get back to your calls. As we take you till 6:20, we're going to say goodbye to SNY somewhat soon here as they're leaving us at 5:30. But as the game in Washington's a little early tonight, it was a 6:30 start out in Washington. Yankees a 7:05 start at the stadium as they welcome in the bitter rivals, the team that cost them the division, the team that knocked them out of the playoffs last year, the Toronto Blue Jays, who are scuffling. Big night to make sure that the Blue Jays don't come into Yankee Stadium and feel like 26 is 25. It's not. It's a new year, and they need to know it. A new year, they'll see a new pitcher in Weathers who got pushed back to face them in this series. I thought that was the smart move, and he needs to be good as he's been all year tonight against the Blue Jays, and the offense needs to wake up against a left-hander in Patrick Corbin who has stunk over the last handful of years, who's having a somewhat of a nice little season. They need to pound this left-handed pitcher. No Wells in the lineup. You got Rosario out there. You got Goldschmidt out there. You got the Yankee lineup you want. Go score some runs and beat those Blue Jays. 888-808-1019. Let's go to Mike and Howell. What's up, Mike?
8: Hey, what's going on, T-Mac?
7: What's up, brother?
8: So, listen, big Yankee fan, you know, annoyed about what happened, obviously, you know, with the Met game there. I got three things to touch on if time allows.
7: Okay.
8: The first, you know, it's a Boone thing, and, you know, any old school baseball fan
7: sure.
8: is wondering why we're pulling the starting pitcher out with 64 pitches, knowing we have a stretch of games against two divisional opponents, mm-hmm. knowing we're having bullpen problems. Right? So I'm
7: because they
8: that,
7: had
8: and
7: the
8: I'm
7: lead, and they're trying to win the game, and he wasn't
8: yeah,
7: very
8: but,
7: effective.
8: Like, listen, but
7: you thought he was throwing you thought he was going to be good the rest of the way?
8: No, I mean, can we go to 80? Can we go to 85?
7: No, I mean, did he pitch well when they took him out of the game? Were you feeling confident in how Rodriguez was pitching?
8: Let me tell you, do I feel more confident the way he was pitching or the bullpen? It's close.
7: Yeah, the bullpen got them to the closer. If the closer was going to pitch that game, no matter how many innings anybody else threw, or how many runs
8: did the bullpen give up though before it got to the closer?
7: They gave up two other runs. I think those runs are his because they were inherited runs from the starting pitcher.
8: Right, but like...
7: No, Mike, you can't have it both ways, man. I'm sorry. Here comes the shill. You can't tell me how Boone always manages for the later games. He never tries to win a game, never does anything where he'll show with urgency, and then he makes sure he doesn't let the kid pitcher, who wasn't pitching well, stay in there and get his brains beat in. Instead, he goes to his bullpen. He gets to the closer with a 3-run lead, and now you're blaming the manager for bringing in the bullpen. Should have let the and if he leaves in Rodriguez and he gives up 4 runs, we're all crushing him for not going to the bullpen. He had his closer in the game. He emptied out his bench and got four runs doing so in the middle of the game to help break the game open. Then he goes to his closer with a three-run lead. He navigated the game perfectly and handed it over to the closer. Boone did nothing wrong. I know this is tough for you. The Yankees lost, so Boone is an idiot. I know that's the prevailing thought no matter what happens, but that's not what happened yesterday. What happened yesterday is their closer gave up a three-run home run to a hitter with a 43 OPS plus, who is half a major leaguer, because he decided to throw a get-me-over breaking ball to an offense that had swung at the first pitch, I think, in every at-bat, and specifically the previous at-bat, where Vientos would have swung at anything. That's what happened. Not Boone. Wasn't Boone's fault. Not Boone's fault. And to be fair, he knew he was going to do that, probably have to go to the bullpen early, and that's why he switched it and threw Weathers in this game tonight, hoping Weathers can give you length, as opposed to throwing the kid in against Toronto and having to go early and letting Toronto, in the first game of the series, see all of your relievers in game number one. So yes, they all threw yesterday, but they haven't faced the Toronto Blue Jays in this series yet. So the last thing you want to do is have to go to the bullpen early in the game one of the Toronto series. So hopefully Weathers gives them length. But I'm sorry, Rodriguez didn't earn staying in that game any longer than he did. Flavio in Hawthorne. What's up, Flavio? Flavio,
9: C-Mac.
7: Flavio. What's up?
9: Yeah, Flavio's right. Flavio's correct.
7: Thank you. Sorry.
9: I love hearing you go solo, man. You're one of the only true Yankee fans on the station.
7: I am.
9: It's a joy.
7: I am one of the
9: it's
7: only.
9: A joy.
7: And again, I don't know why I get the reputation. When they're playing well, I'm happy. When they're playing poorly, I'm pissed. I'm just, the only reason why people call me the Yankee shill is because I don't declare the season over, because they're 2-7 in the last nine games.
9: No. They have some things that they need to fix.
7: Yeah, they have some things they need to fix.
9: Starting pitching is outstanding. They need to get rid of Dednar, and that's not why I called. The reason why I called is because I'm a movie lover. I'm a fisherman. I'm a fly fisherman. I'm a spin cast fisherman. And when I heard you say Legends of the Fall, I got to correct you.
7: Oh, that's right. A river runs through it. I knew it. As I was saying it, I knew it wasn't right. Legends of the Fall is another movie, but A River Runs Through It is the one where the two brothers are fly and the father are fly fishermen.
9: Yeah, directed by Robert Redford. I feel like he cast Brad Pitt because he was a more handsome-looking Robert Redford.
7: Yeah, I could see that. They were also
9: right?
7: They did something else together. They were in a spy movie. I can't remember the name of the movie, but they were
9: Spy
7: in
9: Game.
7: Spy Game, right? They were in something together. Spy Game. I don't know if Robert Redford directed that one or not, but I could see that. He kind of does have that young Robert Redford kind of face to him. But, River Runs Through It. That was the name of the movie. I don't really remember too much of the plot line. I know they're brothers. It's the quarterback from the program. And it's the father is, what's his name from, I Want Butts from Top Gun. And
10: Anthony Hopkins?
7: The husband from Steel Magnolias as well. No, Anthony Hopkins was in something with them. I think that might have been the movie we were talking about, we first said.
10: Tom Skerritt?
7: Tom Skerritt. Right, Tom
10: Picket
7: Skerritt.
10: Fences, right?
7: Was he in Picket Fences? Yeah.
10: That's where I know him from.
7: Yeah. I know him from Top Gun and
10: River. From Alien.
7: A River Runs Through It. Alien, right,
10: Poison
7: of course.
10: Ivy.
7: Yep.
10: Drew Barrymore? Poison Ivy?
7: Yep. No, Drew Barrymore.
10: Poison Ivy.
7: Yeah, she was Poison Ivy in one of the Batman movies. He was in that?
10: No. Different Poison Ivy.
7: Oh, no, that was Uma Thurman was Poison Ivy, right?
10: Yes.
7: Yeah. There's a movie called Poison Ivy with Drew Barrymore?
10: Yes.
7: Is that where she's like kind of a little bit of a temptress?
10: Yes, it's a good term.
7: She crystallized the whoa part of her repertoire. Yeah. No, she's like it's like the hand that rocks the cradle with Rebecca De Mornay.
10: Yes.
7: Yeah, that's a good one. That's a good one. Shannon Tweed.
10: Wow, that's a throwback.
7: Shannon Tweed and Scorned?
10: Wasn't she married
7: You want to talk about like the right time in your life to get into Skinamax movies?
10: Yeah.
7: Shannon Tweed, baby. I think she married Gene Simmons.
10: That's about to say.
7: Of Kiss,
10: Kiss, yeah.
7: Mm-hmm. But she had a couple of those movies. Scorned was like the one. that I remember the most. But it's one of those where the women interject themselves into a family, and they're going to try and steal the husband away from the wife, make the wife
11: everybody.
7: Feel crazy. Even in Scorned, I think she sleeps with the adult teenage son kind of thing.
11: Well, so let me ask you a question. Do you prefer the ones where it's like the younger girl kind of tries to take over the husband, or the older woman that goes after the son? Which one do you like more?
7: Well, in the Scorned, she does both. Shannon Tweed goes with the father and son.
11: So she's like
7: combo.
11: Mid-age. Then.
7: Yeah. Yeah, no, she was like in her 30s in it or whatever.
11: Got it.
7: Yeah. But she takes down the husband and the son.
11: Wow.
7: Damn right. Couldn't be stopped. Nothing like a woman Scorned.
11: What does Carton say? Never.
7: He says a lot of things.
11: But something always wins.
7: Oh, yeah, yeah. Vagina's undefeated.
11: Yeah.
7: Yes. Shannon Tweed is certainly undefeated when it comes to Skinamax movies. Giannotti jokes about busty cops. That was like another one. There's no doubt. That was a Cinemax kind of...
11: I don't remember busty cops.
7: Busty cops. I think that was one. Yeah.
11: No,
7: then there was a show called Emmanuel, I think.
11: Oh, yeah. With Krista Allen.
7: Not like Emmanuel Babari, a different type of Emmanuel.
11: No, there's no one with a deep voice from what I recall.
7: Yeah, yeah.
11: Krista Allen was, I think, Emmanuel.
7: I think that was like one of the... And then, of course, I don't... The very much long-lived... HBO's Real Sex. Do you remember Real Sex on HBO?
11: I do, but it was
7: It was different. It was like different.
11: It was too real.
7: It was like a half-hour show and vignettes of like different like sex stories, like people who like to go and pretend to be horses, or then there's like one about the nudist colony, and then there's it wasn't actual tantric and stuff like that.
11: When I was a kid, watching Real Sex was more scarring than anything else. It wasn't like it was like, oh, this is great. It was like old men and the junk hanging out.
7: I'm gonna divulge a little bit of a story right now. I hope the Liebs aren't listening. I probably even shouldn't have said their names, but as kids, once at a sleepover. We VHS taped off of television an episode of Real Sex from HBO in the VHS tape. And then we took out the movie The Rocketeer and put that in there and hid it in his movie selection. So I don't know if his father one day decided to see, want to watch The Rocketeer again. He got a brand new version of The Rocketeer.
11: Different version. Did you guys try to pick the one movie that he wouldn't watch? Was that what it was?
7: I don't know. It was funny. I don't know. It was The Rocketeer. We took out The Rocketeer and replaced it with the tape that we recorded Real Sex on. Yep.
11: Episode? What was it? A good
7: one? I don't remember. I don't remember the specifics
11: Circus
7: of it.
11: Circus Clowns.
7: Yeah, I don't remember the specifics of it. But I remember taping Real Sex and then putting it in The Rocketeer.
11: Kids don't have that anymore.
7: No, kids can't get into that kind of trouble anymore.
11: No, they can't.
7: Man, you can't do nothing.
11: I remember the first magazine I ever saw. I went to my cousin had a friend, and he knew that his brother was hiding the magazine under a rock around the corner from his house.
7: Yeah, I know.
11: We had to go search that one out.
7: Yeah. I remember we had a drop ceiling in my basement, and years later, we were replacing it or something, and we removed one of them, and like six porno mags fell from the ceiling. My brother had been hiding them in the ceiling, and we had never known. My brother had since moved out or whatever, and we were just like taking down some of the tiles, and sure enough, like five or six magazines fell right out of the thing.
11: My guitar case.
7: Right in your guitar case?
11: Oh, yeah. My mother one day goes, hey, honey, I was just rearranging stuff in the basement. Your guitar case filled with porn. I put that in the closet.
7: Oh, well, that's a classic mother thing. She's not even going to yell at it. She's like, you know, the guitar with all the porn in it? I put it in the closet. So enjoy yourself.
11: Yeah.
7: Now remember, put a sock on the door or something so I don't walk in there. But yeah, but that reminds me. I think I've told the story about my mother thinking I was ordering porn to the house. I was like in my 20s, even my like late 20s. I forget what year it was. But I was still living at home, amazingly enough. Well, with the salary they give you here. Anyway, I was living at home, and my mother, I walk in one day, and my mom's like, what the hell is wrong with you? And I'm like, what's wrong with me? She's like, really, what's wrong with you? And I'm like, what'd I do? She's like, you're ordering porn to the house? I'm like, I'm not ordering porn to the house. I'm like, Mom, I could get it on my phone in 10 seconds for free. Well, I'm not ordering porn to the house. She's like, yeah, you are. I'm like, I'm not ordering porn. She's like, well, then explain this. And she has the cable bill, and it says hot tub time. And I'm like... That's a comedy with John Cusack, Mom. It's Hot Tub Time Machine. The Bill Cutoff Time Machine, and it just said Hot Tub Time.
11: Oh.
7: And my mother thought I was ordering Hot Tub Time to the house. I was like, I ordered Hot Tub Time Machine. John Cusack's in it.
11: Oh, did you look up Hot Tub Time? Was there something else? Like, was there a porno?
7: No, I think just Hot Tub Time made my mother think that I was ordering, like, you know,
12: Lord of the G-Strings.
7: Yeah, Lord of the G-Strings. We didn't. We briefly discussed all the, like, because I remember a lot of names, porno names, when I was a kid for movies. Right? It was Forrest Hump, Saving Ryan's Privates.
11: Yeah, yeah.
12: It was all of those.
7: Yeah, I'm trying to think of the other ones that there were. There were a handful.
12: So I have a crazy story.
7: Okay.
12: I was 9, so I was not a culprit here, but
7: I was going to say,
12: back when we're talking
7: porno stories here. Yes, when I was 9 is not really where we want to begin.
12: I just have to preface that because everyone's going to think I'm lying.
7: Okay.
12: Back when you could steal cable, so we had Comcast.
7: Sure.
12: My mom gets a bill for
7: remember the Spice Channel and you could see it like through the... Oh, yeah.
12: But,
7: and they were like blue. Any figure you got was like in like a blue, but it was also like those are the days.
12: Hit the TV hoping it would work.
7: Yeah, those are the days.
12: But back when like on demand first got big, we're living in a house. Somebody's stealing our cable. My mom gets a bill for like $9,000.
7: Oh my God!
12: And it's all porn.
7: Yeah.
12: And she has to go to court to fight this. And they're like, "Well, who's in your house?" And she's like, "It's me, my daughter, my son." And they're like, "Well, clearly your son." She's like, "Yes, my 9-year-old son is ordering thousands of dollars of porn." And to this day, I'm just like,
7: it wasn't me.
12: If it was a couple years later, it definitely would have been plausible.
7: Right, yeah. That's so funny. She had to go to court and say, I did not order all this porn.
12: And then she ended up winning, and then, like, defiantly, she's like, I'm never going to Comcast ever again.
7: Yeah. All right, here we go, Scott. I'm trying to... that's funny.
12: Yeah. And then I got caught, though, ordering... This might be a deep cut, but when Divas was still a thing in the WWE, I got a Best Buy gift card.
7: Mm-hmm.
12: And I did... This was me this time. I bought, like, it was, like, the Divas Do New York, and it was, like, a lingerie thing. And I'm an idiot and got it sent to my house. My mom opened it up and she's like, you are an idiot. The first time I got like a Best Buy gift card.
7: Divas Do New York. I know that's a new one.
12: Whatever
7: Debbie
12: it was.
7: Does Dallas is obviously one of the
11: famous. Oh, that's a classic.
7: That's a classic.
11: I found some other good ones, by the way. Jurassic Pork.
7: Oh. Jurassic Pork.
11: Sleeping Booty.
7: Yeah. Give me one more.
11: The Loin King?
7: The Loin King.
11: One more, hold on.
7: Why so many Disney ones? Wait. Sleeping Booty and the Loin King.
11: Fine. White Man Can't Hump.
7: Okay. I like to think I debunked that rumor.
11: You. Crocodile Done Me.
7: Crocodile Dundee.
12: It's a $1 billion industry.
7: Great Paul Hogan. Oh my God.
11: You've got mail, but spelled M-A-L-E.
7: Yeah, I got it.
12: I don't.
7: What do you mean?
12: I don't get it. I got it.
11: Classic. What about boob?
7: What about what?
11: Boob.
7: What about Boob? Oh, instead of What About Bob? Yeah, yeah. No.
11: By the way, What About Bob? A great film.
7: Great movie. Very funny. Very funny. Richard Dreyfuss. Very good. And, of course, Bill Murray. I think we've had enough of those laughs. 888-808-1019. Break. I think we'll break.
11: Yeah,
7: here.
11: Hold on. Let me
7: give me something. Give me something to read, would you? Some job the guy has. He can't hand me papers. He's in there studying porno movies. But I can't get the read in time. Yeah, just come. Where are you? So, between the two of you, get me something to read.
11: Give me a town fair.
7: Okay, that's it? Just the town fair? I should be able to just end of Verizon. Right, okay. We're coming to you live from the Town Fair Tire Studios, powered by Town Fair Tire. Nobody beats Town Fair Tire. Nobody. 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
13: 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You know, it is bad getting you home from the city through Queens and over to Long Island, but this is not the unmitigated disaster some predicted on the first day of the LIRR strike. Eastbound Long Island Expressway, it's slow from right out of the Midtown Tunnel into Nassau. It gets a little bit better once you're past Shelter Rock Road as it stays a bit sluggish on the eastbound LIE to routes 106 and 107. Eastbound Grand Central, better than the LIE, so is the Northern State, getting you home through Nassau. Southern State, very tough. Eastbound from Fletcher Avenue out towards the Seaford Oyster Bay. Sunrise Highway, the better idea in Nassau County. Yankees game, couple of hours away. It's why the Deegan's starting to get worse either way in the Bronx. Citybound George en route to the Bronx, 20 to 30 on the upper, 15 to 20 on the lower. On the West Side Highway, slow from the 70s on up, but everything else worse to the outbound George. Lincoln's about 20 minutes in. Outbound side of the Lincoln, 30 from 11th, better from 9th. Half hour home at the Holland. On the Jersey side, the Newark Bay, the lesser of two evils. 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
1: I feel like there was something where Family Guy sang this song. What's his name? Obviously, I'm losing my mind. Peter Griffin. I think you sang this song. 888-808-1019. Obviously from the great Eddie Murphy movie Trading Places. 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Big Mac here with you on the Carton Show. No Craig. He'll be back tomorrow, I promise. At least that's what I was told. So Craig will be back tomorrow. You only had to suffer through me solo for one day. Talking all this Yankee crap. Why'd you gotta talk Yankees all day? Because they're the story, as well as the Knicks getting ready for a game number one on Tuesday night. I can't wait to break that down. Can't wait to get a chance to watch another basketball game. We miss our Knicks. A couple things I did see, though, today that jumped out at me. One, Eli Manning on with Barstool. And really, for the first time, it's odd to me. That's what jumped out at me was more that I don't ever remember him answering the question or being asked the question, really, as opposed to the answer. But he was asked about why he didn't want to go to San Diego and go play with the Chargers. And his answer was interesting. The main one that was the most interesting to me is it's always been perceived that it's his father. That his father didn't want him to go play and that his father was the forefront of this and that it's the Eli Manning. Same reason why Arch won't go play for the Jets, right? The entire hierarchy of the Manning family, Archie Manning and whoever else, like from up on high, is going to dictate what their children do. And so it was always perceived that way, that Archie Manning, didn't want him to go play for the Chargers, and that for whatever reason, and that's why it didn't happen. And he made it very clear. Now we could say, I'm going to take him at his word. You want to hear it? All right. So we have the Eli Manning cut. One, he gives his reason why he didn't want to join the Chargers, and who was really behind the decision making on that thought process.
2: They came to work me out in New Orleans and went through a full workout. We went to dinner that night, and like there was this friction between, you know, the head coach, the general manager, like the owners. They're all like yelling, kind of like fighting. We're at a Marriott, like, you know, restaurant, and you know, Schottenheimer's mad that he's like, we're in New Orleans, we're eating at a Marriott, and you know, so he's like pissed. They're like kind of just bickering, and it just didn't seem like there was a whole lot of like agreement on things, and like they were kind of like committed to building a great winning franchise at that moment.
1: All right, so that's the reason what he felt was the reason. There was bickering. It just didn't seem like a stable organization. Schottenheimer, who was the coach at the time, pissed off that they're in one of the culinary capitals of the country and they're eating at a Marriott. So I guess I could understand that. And then there was just bickering. And again, he makes it pretty clear later on in the episode or later on in the interview that his father like didn't care, that this was an Eli decision, that Archie Manning wasn't behind it. Archie Manning didn't have a strong opinion on the Chargers or not wanting Eli to go play in San Diego. I think they all felt maybe New York was a better fit for him. But Eli makes it pretty clear in the interview that his dad just, like, you know, took one for the team and went out there and did the media so Eli didn't have to. And he became the face of that decision. Like, that was what I found the most interesting. Eli, and I'm going to take him at his word, said Archie Manning really wasn't the deciding factor, didn't have a strong opinion on it, didn't have a strong take on it, wasn't the force behind it, didn't insist that his son doesn't play for the Chargers. Was fine if he went and played for the Chargers, but Eli made a decision, and his father backed him up on it, and took the hits, and went public, and did a lot of interviews in media, so that his son, who's dealing with a lot, trying to be the first overall pick, wouldn't have to. So I thought that was really fascinating, because I always assumed Archie Manning was behind it. And second, I'm kind of shocked we haven't gotten that answer. And maybe we have. Maybe it just didn't make news. Maybe it wasn't out there. But I don't ever remember that question being asked. And I certainly don't ever remember him being as candid answering it if the question was ever asked. So I thought that was interesting. And obviously a great day for the New York Giants. I think also in that interview he discussed that he believed it was going to be traded to the Browns. That he was expecting that to be early on. He thought it was going to be the Browns, not the Giants, who made that trade. But thankfully for the New York Giants, it was the Giants, and Eli Manning is a 2-time Super Bowl champion and eventual Hall of Famer. And now we got to hope the young quarterback, Jackson Dart's, the same. The other thing is Pete Crow Armstrong. I don't know if you saw this. Pete Crow Armstrong, and I wonder if Major League Baseball is going to do anything in punishment, but he's getting heckled as they're playing the White Sox. And the White Sox have done a really nice job. Murakami is an absolute beast. He seems like the one that everyone let get away. He could have, I mean, he's been having an unbelievable season. I think he's got 18 home runs now. But they're playing the White Sox rivalry weekend, and he's getting heckled by a White Sox fan who's in one of those seats that are kind of like level with the field in the outfield. It's a female fan, and he turns around and yells something very not nice to her. Tells her to, like, you know, I don't know. I don't even want to say it. Blank his blank. That's the best way I could put it. To blank his blank. Now let's play the game. What am I saying, Pete? Fill in the blanks for us, Pete. I'm just kidding. But there's video of it. And while he doesn't get physical or whatever, and I know she was heckling him, but that's quite the thing to turn around and say. And if there's video of it, I'm curious to see how MLB handles it. And we got to, you know, it's interesting too, because I thought part of Friday night, and I haven't mentioned it yet, but part of Friday night's real tough thing for the Mets was, like, the crowd became very Yankee heavy. Like, it was, I think the whole game was 50-50. By the end of it, it was probably 70-30. And you could tell that out in the outfield, Juan Soto was hearing it from the Yankee fan. And that was part of it. So you got the Clay Holmes injury, you're getting beat, and you're getting your own superstar getting heckled by the other fan base in your building. And then they turn around and take the next two. Tell me again how that wasn't important. 888-808-1019. But I'm curious to see if MLB has an issue with any of that, because let's be honest, there's other issues right now. There's that one. There's what's going on with the Dodgers. So, like, there's a – we'll see what's going on with Major League Baseball and Pete Crow Armstrong, see if they do anything as far as punishment for him. 888-808-1019. Logan in Freehold. What's up, Logan?
0: How you doing, C-Mac? Big fan. Mm-hmm. My question I got for you is, if the Knicks win this series, where do you rank Jalen Brunson all time for Knicks?
1: Where would I rank Jalen Brunson all time with the Knicks if they win a championship? Is that what you said, if they win this series?
0: I mean, I don't want to go as far as winning a championship. I don't want to jinx it yet. You know, we haven't even played game one. So I want to say, at least if we win the Eastern Conference Finals, you know, back-to-back Eastern Conference Finals appearances.
1: I mean, listen, if he wins a championship, he transcends everybody except the championship winners. I mean, that's just, I don't know how else, like, unless he's awful and just along for the ride, and I don't know how that would be plausible, winning these two series. If they win the NBA championship, he's the third greatest Knick of all time for me, behind Frazier and Willis Reed. If they win the championship. If they get to the NBA Finals, I still think you'd probably have to put Patrick Ewing ahead of him. Patrick Ewing obviously took them to the NBA Finals in 94. He was part of the team in 99. He wasn't there for the postseason run, but he's a part of two teams that make it to the NBA Finals. But if Jalen Brunson is a tour de force and is their best offensive player and plays his game and scores a ton and hits clutch shots and they win an NBA championship, I can't imagine how you could put anybody ahead of him besides Willis and Frazier. I think that's it. That he becomes the second. And I love watching the clips. There's nothing better. And I know Knick fans are putting them out every time they win a series. All of the media. And listen, I understood the thought process. I'm sure there's a video of me or a sound of me saying similar things. But when he signed with the Knicks, seeing all these talking heads talking about what a joke it is and what an embarrassment it is that the Knicks are signing someone who won't help them win a championship. He's not a number one. He's not even a number two. You know, it's how embarrassing it is to even call it the Jalen Brunson sweepstakes. Like, all of this just to go out and get Jalen Brunson. The videos are endless of every single talking head just absolutely killing the Knicks for signing Jalen Brunson, or killing the Knicks specifically for thinking they actually accomplished something by signing Jalen Brunson. And now the dude has just been, I mean, he's transformed the franchise. So for me, they win an NBA championship. I don't know how you don't put them over everybody except champions and the best players on those teams, which is Willis and Frazier. And then even if he gets to the NBA finals, I know Patrick was the first overall pick, and the team was in dire straits at that point too, to the point where people suspect the NBA felt like they had to step in and make sure the Knicks got him. But this has been two decades of futility to the highest level. And for him to come in here and change the franchise and get them back to playing back-to-back Eastern Conference Finals, like, if they get to an NBA Finals here, it's going to be tough not to put him right there with Patrick. 888-808-1019. McMonagle here with you on The Fan, riding solo on the Carton Show. We got you for another 25 minutes or so. Yankees pregame will come your way. Yankees Blue Jays coming up on The Fan. 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
5: The NBA Conference Finals are set as the Spurs took care of the Timberwolves over the weekend and begin the Western Conference Finals tonight on the road against the Oklahoma City Thunder. The Thunder are 6.5-point favorites for Game 1. In the East, the Cavaliers destroyed the Pistons in Detroit last night to move on and face the Knicks in the Conference Finals. That series will begin tomorrow night in New York, where the Knicks are 7.5-point home favorites. I'm Adam Abdallah.
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35: 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Patterson, 80 westbound, closed at exit 56 with a big rollover and emergency response. Either way is a mess. Instead of 80 through Patterson, get to 46 instead. Now, on Long Island on this first weekday of the LIRR strike, it is bad but not abysmal getting you home. Long Island Expressway slow but moving out of Queens all the way to Routes 106 and 107. Northern State a little easier. Southern State, you got eastbound Company now from right around Fletcher Avenue all the way on out towards the Seaford Oyster Bay, but Sunrise Highway is better. Yankees game not that far away. Citybound George, 15 minutes on the upper, 10 on the lower. The west side, that's the best of it home. Lincoln Tunnel, it's about 15 minutes in, 30 out from 11th, better from 9th, 20 minutes home at the Holland. On the Jersey side, the Newark Bay, the lesser of two evils. 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

0: All right, 6:09. McMonagle here with you on, I guess we can call it the last stop of the Carton Show. Why not? I know the whole show is the last stop, as Craig's not here. He'll be back tomorrow. For those of you who tune in just for Craig, screw you. No, I'm just kidding. He'll be back tomorrow. And we have a game one tomorrow night. Tomorrow's game day. Tomorrow's one of those games you wake up. And again, I know I talk about this a lot, about the feeling I had as a kid, because it's been a long time. Like, to feel like this about the Knicks and to have back-to-back Eastern Conference finals and to know that, like, this is a big game tomorrow night, man. This is a game one of the Eastern Conference finals. Jalen Brunson, Donovan Mitchell, OG Anunoby's back, Karl Anthony Towns. You got Mobley, you got Allen. You've got, like, big physical bodies. You've got one of the more polarizing figures in the beard with his ability to score, but the turnovers, his, you know, more turnovers than shots taken or baskets made, rather, in playoff games. Like, James Harden is one of those guys where, like, at any moment he could be an absolute threat. He's good, you know, he can dish the basketball. He sees the floor well. He can't play any defense, but I mean, at any moment he could be a absolute thorn in the side. He can hit big shots. Like, I don't think that's what we're going to get. I think the Knicks are going to dominate this series. I do. We'll give our official predictions so Evan can replay them in the midday tomorrow. But I think this is just, it's a big series. It's got star power. It's got physical basketball written all over it. I think rebounding is going to be a big key for the Knicks. It always is. That's got to stay up there, even with Allen and Mobley, who aren't great rebounders for their size. But, like, it's just, there's a lot of different dynamics to this game and this series. You avoid the Celtics. You avoid the Pistons. They take care of Detroit in Detroit Game 7. They had to play this long, hard-fought series. The Knicks have been sitting on the couch for a week and a half. Like, there's just a lot of elements to this game. And you got, and Mitchell's been great in the postseason. He had one of the greatest single halves I've ever seen. I think it was game 3 or 4 where he did nothing the first half and then just absolutely dominated in the second half of that game. And obviously a lot of people around here like him because he's a Met fan. Like, it should be a very compelling, interesting series that honestly the Knicks should dominate if they continue to play the way they've played over these 7 games in the postseason. But it's just, it feels so good to know tomorrow we're going to wake up and we're going to be ready for 8 o'clock tomorrow night, Eastern Conference Finals Game 1. And this is the second year in a row we have it. And Eastern Conference Finals Game 1 last year was an absolute disaster. And hopefully that doesn't repeat itself. But this team, man, this team feels special. It feels special and it feels destined for greatness. And it starts again. We get all ramped back up after a week of not having not getting a chance to watch them. We get all ramped back up for tomorrow night, 8 p.m. 888-808-1019. I'll be in the building. Evan just sent me the ticket. I'm going. Thank you to Evan Roberts. And, you know, I know he's only doing it because Craig screwed me, and Craig certainly did, but that's okay. For family, I understand, although I don't. Don't make a promise you can't keep. I get it. I love you, Craig. But Evan is stepping up. You know, I'm going to be in the building. I'm looking forward to it. The energy of an Eastern Conference Finals. I didn't go to any Eastern Conference Finals back in the early 90s. I didn't go in 99 either. I didn't go last year. This will be my first Eastern Conference Finals Knick game. Looking forward to it. Big game tomorrow night. Nick in Eastchester. What's up, Nick?
1: Hey, C-Mac. What's going on?
0: What's up, buddy?
1: So, funny, by coincidence, I just found out that my buddy Cam's actually waiting on the line for you, too. And we're actually going to game one tomorrow night, like you and
0: nice.
1: Evan. And I was listening. Yeah, I was listening to Evan this morning. And he's telling Tiki that he's going to secretly root for the Cavaliers. I've seen a lot. I know, like, Twitter is, like, not a real place, but I'm on Twitter and I see, like, all these Nets fans just, like, actively, like, posting pictures of Kenny Atkinson, James Harden, Jared Allen being like, save us one last chance to save us. Like, I just don't understand. It's not a Mets Yankees dynamic. I don't really understand the hate for the Knicks from a Nets fan perspective.
0: I mean, I don't understand how you can't understand it. Nobody even talks about the Nets. They're a secondary team. They're not even, like, at least the Mets are somewhat on equal footing. I mean, I don't think they're on exactly equal footing. I might have a bias in that, but I think the Yankees are the number one team, the big brother. The Mets are still the little brother, but it's a dynamic that's open for change. Should things change in the 80s, that certainly was not the case. And I know the Nets were the more winning team with the big three a couple of years ago, but even then, like, for a Net fan, they've been terrible for forever. They have probably what I would describe as the biggest failure in sports history with getting Kyrie Irving and getting Durant and still losing and only winning one playoff series between all that. James Harden, the whole bit, the big three, and having that blow up in their face. And if you're a Net fan, you walk around the city, there's nobody. You're a Met fan, you go to school, half the kids are Met fans, half the kids are Yankee fans. You go to school, you're a Jet fan, you know, half the kids are Jet fans, half the kids are Giant fans. You go to school as a Net fan, it's you and the weird kid who you know, eats the gum that the rips off the desk. Like, that's it. It's you and, you know, Ginger Evan Roberts. Like, that's it. How could you not hate the Knicks? I'll never begrudge a Met. Like, sometimes I think it gets too much. Certainly Jets and Giants. I don't know why anyone would hate the Jets or Giants. They don't play each other ever. The Knicks and Nets are in the same division, and you could hardly find a Net fan. It's all Knicks all the time. I don't blame any Net fan for hating the Knicks. Don't blame them at all. That's arguably one of the easier ones. That and the hockey teams. Like, it's, to me, this is the easiest one to hate. I understand a Net fan hating the Knicks more than I understand a Met fan hating the Yankees. Honestly, I know the championships. I get it. You get sick of winning them. But that's even how many years ago now? You got to go 20 years since the last time the Yankees won a championship, practically. Net fans, I mean, the whole town's Knicks. Now, should they get any joy out of seeing former Nets do it, like Kenny Atkinson and Jared Allen, and even if you want to include? James Harden proving to be another name that slips my mind from time to time. I don't know why.
2: Call the beard.
0: I did. If I call him the beard, it's because I couldn't think of his name for a minute. I don't know why. But, I mean, yeah, you should take no joy as a Net fan of Atkinson and the beard. And this time I remember. There's nothing to be gained from that. That's for sure. But watching and he says he's going to be quiet doing it. I promise you. He's not going to be crazy because he's afraid of getting thrown out. But I promise you, he is going to be elbowing me and hitting me in the leg and giving the fist pumps like when things go bad for the Knicks. There's no doubt. Is that it already? We were coming to you live from the Town Fair Tire Studios, powered by Town Fair Tire. Nobody beats Town Fair Tire. Nobody. Thank you guys for listening. Thank you for watching on SNY. Thank you for hanging out. We'll be back tomorrow. The show back to normal. Craig will be back. The Carton Show back at 2 o'clock. And we will preview and get ready for Game 1 of the Eastern Conference Finals. We'll get you all set up, obviously, Mets and Nationals. Yankees with a big first game of the series against Toronto. If that doesn't go well, I'm sure tomorrow I'll get more crap from the rest of you. So enjoy your Monday night. Thanks to Hoff. Thanks to the newly engaged Anthony Gallo. Congratulations to him yet again and his beautiful fiance. We'll be back tomorrow at 2 o'clock. Let's go, Yankees. Let's go, Mets. Everybody, we'll talk to you then. Bye-bye. Enjoy the rest of your Monday.
3: 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And I know San Antonio had regular season success against OKC. This is a different animal. Give me OKC laying the 6.5. Bet smarter and beat the books. 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
1: Stadium in the Bronx. It is New York Yankees baseball, and tonight Yankees home from just no other word. It's awful. It was a 2-7 road trip if you include the games at Citi Field. Part of that road trip, 2-7 is not what they had in mind. But back home tonight, this is a very big week, I think. The Toronto Blue Jays are here, and then in come Tampa Bay Rays. You're going to learn a lot about this team in this week, I would think. So we welcome you to our booth here. Our producer-engineer is Matt Shortis. Our associate producer is Rick Rausch. My partner is Dave Sims, and I am Susan Waldman. 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We've got the leadoff spot where I will talk to Toronto broadcaster Joe Siddle, the ex-catcher, is doing broadcasting now with Dan Shulman. He'll tell us all about this team. I'll tell you who's hot and who's not, what happened on this date in Yankees history, and much more. But first, it is the manager's show with Aaron Boone that's brought to you by RWJ Barnabas Health. Let's be healthy together. This weekend, what do you take out of yesterday's game? I know there's good things and bad things, and the bad things have been put down many, many times and everybody talked about, but what do you try and take from that game the next day?
2: Well, first of all, that's one of those games that you leave a little angry because it finished off what was a really tough trip for us, so you're frustrated in the moment. But then you step away and thought we played really well yesterday, like, some really good at-bats, put the lead on them, ran the bases well, made some really important good defensive plays, and then, a three-run homer, kind of ruins the day. But you leave with a bad taste, and it sucks when you go and have a 2-7 road trip, and so you're frustrated with that. But you also understand it's part of it, and you're going to go through some of that, and you're going to have a crappy loss along the way that stings. But, we got a lot of grown-ups in the room, too, and look forward to starting what's going to be a tough homestand against two important rivals.
1: One more thing about that, the series with the Mets. Are you surprised at how many times Anthony Volpe walked?
2: It was good. I mean, that's another one of the really good takeaways, was his at-bats all weekend were great. He was on everything, it felt like. Loved seeing the walks. Put the ball in play hard a number of times. So really encouraging stuff from him this weekend.
1: Okay, and Elmer Rodriguez, who he thought he was starting in 5 days, sent down Yovani Cruz is here. Now, one thing I know about Yovani Cruz is he throws 100 miles an hour. Is he in the pen or is he starting?
2: Yeah, he's in the pen. He's done some good things down there. One of those guys that's been in line, off roster, so we had to add him to the roster, although he has a roster situation at the believe it was the start of June. But he's definitely opened our eyes at the back end of spring training and then here early in the season.
3: I had asked about his training because he's 5-1 down in Scranton. I said, he must be starting, but he's not. He's relieving. Can he come in any place? He wasn't closing, or was he closing?
2: He was doing a little everything, but, you know, just being a little short today with having to use the pen a lot the last 2 days, we felt like we needed a fresh arm in here.
3: Okay, this doesn't mean that Cole is coming up sooner than because now there's a spot there.
2: We'll talk about everything. But we haven't made any decision on that yet.
3: Okay. Now on to Toronto. They come in. They're not playing very well, but it still is a division rival, and sometimes you throw out those kinds of matchups, who's winning and losing when you face each other.
2: Yeah, I mean, I look at them as a really good team, and they've pitched well all year, and you know, we're familiar with a lot of their players, so it's a team that puts the ball in play, pitches well. We're going to see some good starting pitching. Their bullpen's been a for the most part, a strength for them. So they're coming off a good series win in Detroit. So another team we got to play well against.
3: And you're seeing Patrick Corbin tonight. Is this the same guy? Does he pitch the same way as he did in Washington? Because he had pitched very badly in Washington for a long time.
2: Well, remember when he first went to Washington from Arizona when they won the World Series, he was terrific. He was still kind of that dominant lefty starter, and then had some tough years there. Pitched for Texas last year, now pitching for Toronto's, had a little bit of success, but a little different, not as overpowering as he once was. So he is relying on changing speeds on you, using his changeup a little bit more. He's always, you know, his calling card was the fastball slider combination. Now he's a little more fastball cutter, slider, and the changeup. So we have a lot of guys familiar with him, have had a lot of bats over the years against him, and hopefully we can go get him.
3: Okay, thank you.
2: You bet.
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1: And now it's time for Diamond Notes. Gio Urshela, the most happy fella, announced his retirement on Instagram today. Urshela played for 8 teams over 10 seasons. His longest tenure was the 3 years he spent here in the Bronx. He hit .292 with 41 home runs and 153 ribbies for the Yankees. Kansas City placed lefty starter Chris Bubich on the 15-day injured list with soreness in his pitching elbow. The Royals recalled righty Eli Morgan. Bubich joins Cole Reagans, who also went on the injured list with an elbow injury early this month. Who's Hot and Who's Not is brought to you by Peerless Boilers. 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Who's Hot? Philadelphia's Bryce Harper went 1-for-4 with a homer yesterday. He's batting .286 with 7 ribbies over his last 7 games. Who's Not? The Tigers lost to Toronto yesterday. They've dropped 8 of 10 and are tied with Kansas City for last place in the AL Central. Now here's the leaderboard for you, and here are the leaders in on-base percentage. In the American League, it's the Athletics' Nick Kurtz. On-base percentage of .432, and in the National League, it's Milwaukee's Bryce Turang at .409. And now it's time to go inside the lines. Here is Emmanuel Barbari.
11: 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Tonight, the Yankees start a big homestand. It begins with a 4-game set against the Blue Jays. And the run line on tonight's game, Yankees minus 1.5. The total runs for the game, over under 9. Another marquee matchup, the Cubs and the Brewers square off at Wrigley Field, and the Cubs are favored at minus 165 on the money line. We'll have more on the Nissan Yankees pregame show after this on WFAN Yankees Radio.
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0: 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Jazz Chisholm Jr. went 2-for-3 with 2 walks yesterday. He's reached base 11 times in his last 4 games. Now it's time for the leadoff spot with Toronto broadcaster Joe Siddall, brought to you by Laborers Local 731. 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
1: There's just so many injuries, but I wanted to ask you, what is going on here?
2: Susan, we need a couple of hours, I think. You know, coming into this spring training was so different because coming from a World Series appearance, the expectations were through the roof, and that's the way it should have been. If you go back a year, coming into spring training, they were coming off a last-place finish. So everything that went well throughout the course of the season was all new, is exciting, and everybody started riding the wave. But this year's different in that regard because the expectations were so high. But as we know, injuries are crazy across Major League Baseball. The Blue Jays have not been exempt from that. They have some injuries. They have some key injuries. And, of course, the talk was coming in spring training with, like, 8 starting pitchers, and where are you going to find room for all of these guys? And now they're still looking for starting pitchers because everybody's hurt. And it's just crazy. Now, the one thing they do have going for them is when you have Kevin Gausman and Dylan Cease at the top of your rotation, that's a nice way to start things. Treya Savage is now back. So I call that the big three. Those are the three guys that should carry you. Patrick Corbin is going tonight. The next spot, Eric Lauer just got traded, and he's gone, and Spencer Miles has stepped in as kind of that bulk guy. So they're figuring it out. But overall, honestly, the starting pitching has been solid. The bullpen has been solid. It's the hitting. That's what's wrong with this team. The offense is just not there. Injuries, yes, but also the guys that are there, like a George Springer coming off of his broken toe, so hopefully he gets it going, but Vladimir Guerrero Jr. too. They just haven't been there offensively.
1: That's why I was looking down at some stats, and Miles Straw has the same amount of home runs as Vladdy Guerrero. How can that be?
2: That's not supposed to be that way, right? And especially coming off the postseason that Vladdy had. And we all know what he can do. We know what his ceiling is because when Vladdy's right, he's as good a hitter as any in the game. We saw that last October. The whole world saw it. And it just hasn't been there this year. And not only he was hitting for high average, taking his walks. He doesn't strike out. All those things are wonderful. But he shouldn't be hitting like that, right? He should be slugging baseballs out of the ballpark. He got one yesterday in Detroit. It was just a line drive. Not necessarily his type style, but I just keep saying it's going to come because of who he is. I mean, it'd be like talking about some of the other great hitters in the game that struggle. It's just that it's really hurt this team early on. One guy can't do it, but it's been up and down the lineup, but you really turn to your big guys in those moments.
1: One person you haven't mentioned is your catcher, and he has begun. Alejandro Kirk has become a big part of that, and I still remember when they brought him up from A-ball, but he's become like a real cog in that, and if he's not there, I would think other things the wheel doesn't spin correctly.
2: Absolutely, the wheel's not spinning correctly, and I think to both sides of the ball, he's one of the best catchers in the game as well, but what he does offensively just gives you a really good at-bat. He doesn't chase a whole lot. He'll take his walks. He makes pitchers really come to him, and this is a team that is really chasing this year. And why are they chasing? I would say because they're a high contact team that doesn't strike out, right? That was the whole talk last year, and this year they're a high contact team that doesn't strike out, but the balls they're putting in play aren't necessarily strikes all the time. So now it's weak contact, and I think opposing pitchers are really playing that into their hand, and Blue Jays hitters oftentimes are biting. So until they get a little bit more disciplined in the strike zone, it's going to be hard to turn these things around.
1: It's kind of interesting because the people we haven't mentioned, the people that were, you know, complimentary players, had career years, Addison Barger and Ernie Clement and Miles Straw even, and David Schneider, all these people. And it was kind of a magical year for all of those, and that, I guess, isn't happening.
2: I've always said your best players have to be your best players. I think we all agree, but that's what was so special about this team last year, up and down the lineup, contributions throughout. I can't tell you how many times post-game we were talking about what 7-8-9 did again. Yep. And how they got things going to set the table for the top of the order. Those were the conversations daily from about June on, and not only are those not the conversations right now, but again, George Springer coming back from the broken toe. You hope maybe the fractured toe is impacting a little bit. But the concern, too, is that even before George got hurt, even before Barger got hurt, even before Kirk got hurt, they weren't necessarily hitting a lot to start the season. So a lot has to change for this to feel like 2025 again, because it's nowhere near there right now.
1: Well, I think that playing the Yankees might bring a little bit out. It's still Yankees-Toronto, and the Yankees had the worst weekend of their lives just this weekend at Citi Field, but it's still Yankees-Toronto.
2: It is, and when we talked about this yesterday post-game in Detroit, no matter what, as the Blue Jays, you're going to the Bronx. It's New York. It's Blue Jays, Yankees. And after what went on last year on several different occasions, this May matchup might feel more like a July-August matchup. Not October, but maybe a July-August. It just feels a lot more meaningful than the middle of May.
1: Thanks a lot, Joseph.

0: Thank you, Susan.
1: The leadoff spot was also brought to you by Orland and Cohen Orthopedic Group, ranked number one in New York by Castle Connolly. We've got specialists for that. For joining us in the leadoff spot, our guests will receive a $150 Charles Tirrett gift card, courtesy of London menswear brand Charles Tirrett, a proud Yankees partner, timeless British style, and outfitter of Anthony Volpe. We'll have more of the Nissan Yankees pregame show after this on WFAN Yankees Radio.
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1: And now it's time for Today in Yankees History, brought to you by Montefiore Einstein, the official hospital of the New York Yankees. Today in 1956, Mickey Mantle homered from both sides of the plate in the Yankees' 8-7 win over the White Sox. It was the third time in his career he hit homers from both sides of the plate. In 1969, Joe Pepitone led off the bottom of the ninth with a solo homer to give the Yankees a 1-0 walk-off win over the California Angels. In 2013, the Yankees beat the Blue Jays 7-2. David Phelps allowed one run over seven innings in the win. Robbie Cano homered twice off Toronto starter Brandon Morrow.
8: It'll be a 2-2 to Cano. Swung on and hit in the air to deep right. That ball is high. It is far. It is gone. He has done it again. Another two-run home run. Cano drills one into the right center field grandstand. Robbie Cano, don't you know? He takes over the American League lead in home runs with his 12th. A two-run blast. And the Yankees take a 5-1 lead.
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4: 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Brian McMahon, he hit a bullet to right, drives in another run. 1-2 pitch, swing and a bouncing ball left side. Caballero, two hopper, takes his time, guns it over. That'll do it. Victory for the New York Yankees.
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5: And a very good evening, everybody, and welcome to a beautiful summer evening in the Bronx as the Toronto Blue Jays are in for four. This should be a wonderful, wonderful series. Starting lineups are brought to you by James Hardy. Hardy Siding is America's number one brand of siding. For John Schneider's four games under 500, Toronto Blue Jays at 21-25. George Springer leads off, and he is the DH. Vladdy Guerrero is at first base, batting second. Vladimir Guerrero Jr. has three home runs. Think about that. Okamoto is the third baseman, and he has been a revelation for them. He is the number three hitter. The cleanup hitter is the second baseman, Lenin Sosa. Interesting names, different names than we used to. Dalton Varsho is in center field, batting fifth. We know him. Ernie Clement is a shortstop, batting sixth. Playing right field and batting seventh is Miles Straw. Brandon Valenzuela is the young catcher, 25 years old. You're going to hear a lot about him. He is batting eighth. And Davis Schneider is in left field, and he is batting ninth. For the New York Yankees, who are 28-19, Paul Goldschmidt is the first baseman leading off. Ben Rice is the DH. He is batting second. Aaron Judge in right field, batting third. The center fielder and cleanup hitter is Cody Bellinger. Tonight's cleanup hitter is brought to you by ServPro, like it never even happened. Ahmed Rosario is at third base tonight, batting fifth. Jazz Chisholm is the second baseman, batting sixth. Anthony Volpe at shortstop, batting seventh. Max Schumann in left, batting eighth, and J.C. Ascara behind the plate and batting ninth. We'll be back with more after this on WFAN Yankees Radio.
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5: 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Well, the key to this game, obviously, can they hit Patrick Corbin? He's actually done a pretty nice job against the Yankees, even when he wasn't pitching so well in Washington. 1-1 this year, 3.93 ERA. He's now average. He's getting older. He'll give you innings. He will keep you in the game. That's what he does. That fastball slider that he used to have, pretty much now, different fastballs, mostly the sinker, and he uses the cutter more than the slider, just a little cut on it. And a changeup has become a big pitch for him. Patrick Corbin grew up a Yankee fan outside of Syracuse, and in 6 starts against the Yankees, 2-1, 3.62 ERA, and it's how the Yankees can do against him, I believe. 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The umpires are not on the field yet, but they will be. And when they come out of their tunnel, it'll be Ben May behind the plate. The crew chief is the first base umpire, John Tompain. Brooke Ballou is the second base umpire, and Brendan Miller is now the third base umpire. Tonight's national anthem, both of the national anthems, were brought to you by the Mazda CX50 Hybrid. 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Coming up, Dave Sims and I will paint the word picture brought to you by

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0: And we are back here at Yankee Stadium, and the umpires are on the field, and they are exchanging lineup cards. As Dan Fiorito was giving the, it just used to be Brad Ausmus. He's really switching it up now. John Schneider has come out, the manager of the Toronto Blue Jays. Just a minute ago, the Yankees have designed a patch to honor John Sterling for the rest of the year. It's beautiful. It's a circle, and it's got a pinstripe background with a microphone with the Yankee logo on it and his name, John Sterling. And they honored his children. We're here today, Abigail, and then the triplets, Derek and Bradford and Veronica, and John's ex-wife was here, and a beautiful little ceremony, and they gave him a signed jersey with the patch on it for them to take home. Nice ovation by the fans here. Just one final remembrance here by the Yankees. So now the umpires, the lineups have been exchanged.
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